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2: Brett Hollander is paid by the word. I've been Wagner, beautiful City Field down below. Kobe Mayo will lead it off against Sean Manaea, and the first pitch drops in for a called strike, and it's 0-1. Mayo, Encarnacion, and Strand, and then Gunnar Henderson. Manaea fires the 0-1. Mayo with a big cut and miss. Falls behind, nothing at 2. Kobe's been on base now 18 consecutive games, hitting a .281 clip with 6 home runs. It is absolutely obliterated left-handed pitching this season. Out in front, 0-2, the pitch drops to the side, misses down and in. Well, that's a new wrinkle from the veteran Sean Manaea. If you're left-handed and you can throw strikes, you've got a pretty good chance of staying in this game if you've got a pulse. But you still have to be creative. At times, reinvent yourself. 1-2. Humpback liner hits the top of the bump. Backhanded by Semien. Shortstop side of the bag. Long throw to first. Not in time. Semien got to that ball as it was dying through the infield. Made a very nice backhanded pluck. Fading away towards the shortstop position on the wrong side of his bag. Mayo able to leg out the infield single.
1: Yeah, that was not hit sharply, but it hit the base of the mound. So it really lost momentum when it kicked up to second base. And Mayo runs well for a big guy, and he beat it out cleanly.
2: And he was in a sprinter's pose all the way up the line. I mean, he had those arms swinging, lifting the knees as high as he could go, stiffing out an infield knock.
1: And things are going so well for him this year against left-handed pitchers that even a ground ball to second base is a base hit.
2: Swing and the first pitch popped up by CES, the first baseman, Young underneath it, and he makes the play to retire Christian Encarnacion Strand. One down, Mayo stuck at first base. O's down 3-2 here in New York. And Gunnar Henderson, part of the trio that is homered in this series. Encarnacion Strand and Jeremiah Jackson tonight. Last night, it was a go-ahead shot in the eighth for Gunnar. 23rd of the year. The pitch on the inside corner, called strike one. First home run in a dozen days for Gunnar Henderson. The pitch, swinging a foul back. No balls and two strikes. The Orioles shortstop tonight. Struck out swinging, his only time up. Mayo, good lead at first, and he's going. On the first move, pitches outside, throw down to the bag at second, not in time. And Mayo picked the right moment to go on the first motion of Manaea, and he'll dive in with his fourth stolen base of the year.
1: How about that? The big guy can add that to his game.
2: He is feeling frisky. Infield single and now sprinting for a stolen base. And he beat the throw by Alvarez by plenty. Got the oven mitt right down on the backside of the bump and then held it. He's in scoring position with a tying run. The 1-2. Down and away.
1: Ben, you know how I feel about some of the quote data that filters our way, but probably the most useful thing, although you can usually tell it with the eye test,
2: the 2-2 outside,
1: is being able to look up sprint speed, because it's one of those things that it's not, there's not a randomness to it. It is what it is. What is your foot speed? Now, how you run the bases is a different conversation, and a lot of slow runners are great base stealers.
2: Swing and a miss by Henderson, frustrated after the whiff for the second time tonight. They're two away.
1: But it's one of the more useful tools in a bag of very unuseful tools, in my opinion.
2: Subjective tools, too.
1: Very subjective. Even something like bat speed doesn't tell the whole story. But, anyways, I digress. I'll get off my soapbox and tell you that Kobe Mayo He's 6'5", 6'6", and he's a well above average runner. And I can look that up and tell you that.
2: There's Jeremiah Jackson, and he looks at a first pitch strike from Sean Manaea. Tying run at second. That is the speed merchant, defined by Brett Hollander.
1: Yeah, I didn't say he was an elite runner. I said he's above average, well above average, 62nd percentile.
2: Depends on how good the merchandise is to be the merchant. The 0-1, poked off the end of the bat. Nice backhanded grab made by Young. He'll sprint over to first base and retire Jeremiah Jackson and the Orioles here in the fourth inning. A leadoff single on the diamond. Mayo sprints into scoring position with the swipe, and he's stranded in scoring position by the next three Orioles coming to the plate. Middle of the fourth, 3-2 New York on the Orioles Radio Network.
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2: 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Let's go places. Brett Beatty will lead off the bottom of the fourth inning. Mets lead it 3-2. First pitch cut on and missed, strike one. Francisco Alvarez, then Francisco Lindor, 8-9-1 to bat for New York. Mets have 69 wins on the year. Last night solidified what is likely to be what everybody's known since the first 6 weeks of the year, a sub-500 season for the Mets. They lost their 81st ball game of the season. 0-1 the count. The pitch. Check swing and a pitch up and away, and he did not offer. Third base umpire Dan Bellino with the safe sign. 1-1. The Mets have played better over the last couple of months, specifically the last few weeks. 1-1 pitch. Popped up in the air to left, sliding over Hines, drifting to his right, plenty of room, and there's 1-1. Some of that is because of some youth that has been added and been producing and making things a little bit more excitable, sprinkled in with some of the veterans like Lindor and Bichette and Soto, of course. Outfielders are fantastic, and part of the reason, the way that they swing the bat, the way that they go get them, that last night's loss was the first time in a couple of weeks that the Mets have dropped back-to-back ball games. First pitch rolled towards the hole, backhanded sliding stop made by Henderson, pops up, good throw on to first in time to get the out. What a defensive gem by Gunnar Henderson. A couple of quick steps off to his right, set up the backhand, went down to a knee planting and then explodes a throw over to first. The benefit of Alvarez, the catcher, running, but he was motoring up the first base line. Henderson couldn't take one beat off, and he gets the second out. Now Francisco Lindor. Just like Pete Alonso, 299 home runs. The pitch by Boz is downstairs, 1-1. Mets 3, Orioles 2. The leadoff man, not part of it. It's popped up in foul ground. Nice play by CES. And then he popped to the second baseman. The 1-0. Low from Boz. Didn't miss by much. That's the changeup. And it's 2-0. This is the better side for Lindor. 15 of his 20 home runs from the left-handed batter's box. The 2-0. Down and in. As with another knuckle curve. 3-0 the count. Years of age. Lindor stares out. And the pitch from the right-hander. Down and in. Four-pitch walk. Two down in the inning and four straight free to get Lindor aboard. And he took those pretty easily, too. Difference tonight, Carson Bench and his leadoff home run in the third inning. Against the 27-year-old, Shane Boz. Now he gets Juan Soto in the batter's box. The pitch, up and away, ball one. Going all the way back, before the success with the Tampa Bay Rays, it was Shane Boz drafted in the first round by the Pittsburgh Pirates. And on a day where we recognize one of Major League Baseball's greatest players who only donned the yellow and black, Roberto Clemente, swing and a miss. One ball and one strike on Soto. He's wearing number 21 as well. And it's interesting, if these players select to wear number 21, their names aren't on the back of their jerseys either. This is a day for the original number 21, Roberto Clemente. Honored on this day. Pete Alonso's second nomination. First was 5 years ago. Early phases of his career here in New York. And his first with Baltimore. He's the Clemente winner. 1-1. Over the knees, a called strike. And it's 1-2. Two down, runner at first. Soto got a base hit. Back in the first inning, came in to score, then drove home a run with a single in the second. He's asking for time. Steps out of the left-handed batter's box and twists that back left leg deep into the clay and swivels forward. Anderson shades towards the middle. CES way off the line from third. A 1-2. Swing and a miss. Got him with a changeup. And a disgusted Soto fires the bat towards the first base dugout as he's fanned by Boz, leaving the runner at first base. And another scoreless frame turned in by Shane Boz. We go to the fifth. It's 3-2 New York on the Orioles Radio Network.
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1: Thank you, Ben. 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Pozo takes it low. 1-1, bottom third of the Baltimore lineup, two up against Manaea, who allowed two solo homers in the second, but that's been it for a struggling southpaw. Pozo goes the other way, but fouls it out of play off to the right, 1-2. But look at this Orioles lineup, and they've been trying to mix and match against southpaws for years. They did bring in Tyler O'Neill for this. He is hurt. They did sign Luis Robert at the start of the month. He is hurt. 1-2 to Pozo. There's a line drive base hit into left. You know, when he gets a chance, he can hit. And a single for Pozo to begin the top of the fifth. But the lineup of Leody Taveras hitting from his weaker side, Reese Hines leading off, Pozo batting. This is not how they drew it up many months ago. So Taveras will bat, always a threat to bunt, but the lead runner here, a catcher, and Taveras offers at a pitch that was up with a feeble attempt, and it's 0-1. Pozo at first, a leadoff base runner, four hits now for Baltimore. This time Taveras bunts it, but he bunts it foul. First base side, and it's 0-2 to Leody. If you're bunting here, it's got to be a good one, because Pozo does not run well at all at first base. You mentioned it, Ben. This Mets team started 34-47, and they fired their manager, Carlos Mendoza. Not only did they get off to a bad start this year, but they had an epic collapse last year where they blew an enormous lead as a playoff contender, first in the division and then the wild card. Taveras taking a called strike three. He doesn't like the call, but he does not challenge it. Frozen on a breaking ball. And he's back to the Orioles dugout, one out. Cowser will bat here left on left. Last year they finished 83-79, second in the NL East to the Phillies, but lost that division by 13 games. But they started 45-24. That's world beater type stuff. They have World Series dreams here in Queens. Cowser almost gets hit with a two-seamer down around his ankles. He bails out of the way, and it's 1-0. Mets had that great season with Buck Showalter as the manager in 22, 101 wins. And they, similarly to the Orioles, although built very differently, thought they were about to start a run that would have been unprecedented in Mets history. Line drive, caught at first base. They tagged the runner. Pozo going back to the bag. A line drive double play. Jared Young, the first baseman, caught the line drive. Pozo was well off the bag. And he was tagged with a swipe tag before he could get back to first base. Side retired. So Manaea ends up facing the minimum in the fifth. We'll go to the home half of the fifth. It's a 3-2 New York lead on the Orioles Radio Network.
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1: Yeah, the 1-0 Baltimore Ravens are at home. It's going to be a great day in Charm City. Bo Bichette batting to lead off the bottom of the fifth, 3-2 Mets, and Bichette takes a strike on one. New York has scored in every inning a single run but the fourth. Boz finally put up a zero. New York out hitting Baltimore 6-4. The 0-1. There's a rocket off of Boz, and it caroms all the way in left field. Look out. Bichette makes it to first base. Craig Albernez racing towards the mound. And that was ugly. Boz is standing. He is walking behind the mound. I'm not sure where it got him, but that was scary. That was a rocket right back to Boz. Ben Frazier, the assistant athletic trainer, is out to the mound. You could hear the thud. And here comes Drew French from the Orioles dugout as well. That got him in the back. It got him in the back. He was able to turn away just enough. But it immediately became much less about the Bichette single and much more about the health of Shane Boz.
2: Brett, I don't know. That may have clipped him on the elbow.
1: Oh, you think?
2: I do.
1: Oh, I think they're feeling the elbow. It looked like he turned around from the center field angle that I saw, and it got him in the back. To put things into perspective, I think you could hear it, but the ball went from Boz's back into left field. Oh, I think you might be right. Or did it nick the elbow and then hit the back? I mean, Craig Albernez went sprinting towards the mound. He's going to throw some pitches here to see if he can stay in this game. This would be heroic. And it goes right to the backstop on the first warm-up toss. Oh, dear, and he's going to have to leave this game. Wow. He'll get a nice hand here at Citi Field, but that was scary. Boz's one warm-up toss went right to the backstop.
2: Visibly frustrated. Tons of adrenaline coursing through his body after the impact. Obviously, he tried to calm down. He wanted to stay in this ball game. He wanted that warm-up pitch, but on release, it just sailed. Bichette with a 105-mile-an-hour comebacker.
1: Goodness.
2: That clips the throwing elbow of Shane Boz. On the follow-through, he tried to reach around the backside and make a play on that ball as it was just scorched right back up the middle. And as he was torquing his body, the elbow got in the way.
1: The ball went right to the backstop. Admirably, he tried to throw a warm-up toss to see if he could stay in the game. Now he's in the visiting clubhouse here. We will await word. I'd like to see one more replay to see about the elbow and the back. I mean, it definitely hit his back. The question is, did it hit his elbow first? We do not know yet who will be entering this game for the Orioles, but obviously we will have a pitching change here at Citi Field. It's 3-2 Mets. Craig Albernez still out there talking to the home plate umpire. The rest of the Orioles infield defense talking back in the mound about what just transpired. A very scary scene here at Citi Field on a 105-mile-per-hour comebacker that got on Shane Boz in an instant.
2: Now, of course, you're not prepared for this situation, but after Boz was being evaluated, about four different Oriole relievers started to stretch, move around, and then loosen up. And just a second ago, Hank Conger noticed the blue light ringing on the bullpen phone, went back, picked it up. That's when the decision came from the manager and the pitching department down to the dugout of who they wanted to come into this game.
1: Grant Wolfram's going to come on. We're going to take a break as we continue on the Orioles Radio Network.
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2: Big one happening in North Central Ohio. That's the series between the White Sox and the Guardians. White Sox had an 18-pitch at bat last night to ignite a rally from Tristan Peters and then surge over the Guardians. They are fighting for their life in the Buckeyes. Eight Guardians right now, top of the sixth inning with a 4-3 lead over the Southsiders. Elsewhere, Tampa Bay Rays know that they're destined for October. Right now, they're hosting the Athletics at Tropicana Field, sitting in the seventh inning, tied 1-1. Elsewhere, on our out-of-town scoreboard tonight, this is another pivotal series for the Toronto Blue Jays. Last night, they got a massive home run from Kaz Okamoto to knock off the Detroit Tigers. The Blue Jays had taken a no-hitter into the seventh inning and then fell behind and then had to rally from behind to eventually win the series opener over Detroit. But it's more from the men of Motown tonight. Top of the fifth inning, a 4-0 lead for the Tigers over the Blue Jays. New York Yankees on the road. They're in Minneapolis tonight. Top of the third inning, New York 3 and Minnesota 1 in that matchup. Red Sox and Rangers sitting scoreless midway through the second inning. Houston Astros, Kansas City Royals. They play early. Astros in front, 1-0. Houston goes into play today, even at 500, at 75-75.
1: All right, Ben. Dominant effort yesterday by Grant Wolfram and that Orioles bullpen. He's into this game with the Orioles down a run, 3-2, bottom of the fifth, nobody out. Carson bench batting. They have him picked off at first. And the throw from Alonso to Henderson, out. And Bichette erased immediately. How do you like that? One move from Wolfram and a pickoff. So Bichette, who gets on base after a comebacker, a hard line drive comebacker, hit the starting pitcher Baz and knocked him out of the game, is picked off. And that's today's Fast Play of the Game, brought to you by the Maryland Lottery. Play Fast Play Home Run Riches from the Maryland Lottery all season long. This pitch is down and in, 1-0 to Carson Bench. That was Wolfram. And it was a good move, but I just think Bichette had made up his mind. He's going. As soon as Wolfram lifted the leg up, there he went. Wolfram threw to first base. Swing and a foul ball by Bench. Back behind home plate, 1-1.
2: No panic about the lefty either. You could hear down below everybody yelling, step off.
1: I think Bichette thought pitcher coming on due to injury in a come-to-the-rescue situation, he'll catch him napping, but no. This pitch hit foul back of home plate, 1-2. So it goes 1-3-6 for the pickoff.

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3: Mets out of Oklahoma State, and actually was born in Oklahoma City. Young takes a fastball high, 1-0.
4: Means he would have played for Jackson Holliday's uncle.
3: Yeah. No doubt about that. And I'm sure he knows CES well, too. Swing and a miss. 1-1. Wolfram's really turned it on as of late. It's been great to see. Both he and Josh Walker, I think, have to be in consideration for next year's bullpen, the 1-1. That's low for a ball, 2-1. There are a few stories on this team that are noteworthy. As down as fans can be, and I get it. The 2-1. That's in the gap in left center field and hit well. Hines on the run way back there, and it's off the wall. Hines fires to second base, and Young dives towards the bag at second. He makes it there safely with an opposite field left-on-left double. That was impressive.
4: That was really close to going out. Watching the replay,
3: yeah,
4: that hit higher on the wall than I initially thought. Maybe less than 3 feet from going out.
3: Marcus Semien with an opportunity here. That was the eighth hit for New York already. They're doubling up the Orioles in that category. They have a 3-2 lead. Semien bats left on right, and that pitch is a heater outside 1-0. So Young at second base. We want to think about some good stories this year. Christian Encarnacion Strand, Josh Walker, a journeyman. He has been dominant. Blaze Alexander went healthy. This pitch is low for a ball, 2-0, and we should send a congratulations to Blaze. He has left the ball club to return for the birth of his first child in Arizona. He has been counting that down. And although no one's happy he's hurt, it kind of worked out. That's in there for a strike, 2-1.
4: You could see the smile from Arizona. It was so big when he was racing out of the clubhouse earlier this afternoon when they got the call.
3: Every time I saw him. Today? Not today. I'll find out soon. 2-1 in the pitch. Breaking ball bends just low. Really close pitch. 3-1. Last night we asked. Today on the bus, he actually came to the ballpark today. Even though he's on the injured list, he has no chance of playing. But I think he wanted to be here. And then shortly thereafter went to the airport. 3-1 to the batter, Semien. The pitch. Ball four. He lost him.
4: It's in the midst of a couple of very important days, too, for Blaze Alexander. His return to play program is ramping up right now, and he's been active. He was swinging in the cages before the ball game yesterday. So there is certainly a plan in place. It's not like he is just watching the Pete Alonso show in his return to Citi Field.
3: Yeah, good point. A.J. Ewing will bat. Homered yesterday, 1-for-2 today with a bunt single. 3-2 Mets, bottom of the fifth, but they are threatening again. First and second with two down, and this is off the fifth foul. Back of home plate, 0-1. Mets today have put constant pressure on Oriole pitching. They have left on five, and they're 1-for-5 with runners in scoring position. The 0-1, Ewing fouls it back again. And it's 0-2. So far they have 8 hits plus 3 walks in this game. Shane Baugh's out of the game after being hit with a 105-mile-per-hour line drive. It hit off the point of his right elbow, then his back, and then it went into left field. Wolfram on in relief. The pitch. Down and away. 1-2. Tried to get him to chase that breaking ball. 1-2 to the batter. There's action in the Mets bullpen. The Orioles have done almost nothing offensively except

0: for the two solo homers. Wolfram. His 1-2 pitch to Ewing. A called strike three, but Ewing's going to challenge. The Mets have one left. If he's wrong, they are out for the rest of this game. It's only the bottom of the fifth. And that is, I think it's a strike. It clipped the very bottom of the zone. Even on the ABS system, it's hard to tell. But that is a strike, and the Mets are out of challenges. And Wolfram, nicely done, on in relief in an emergency situation, retires the side. We'll go to the sixth. It's 3-2 Mets on the Orioles Radio Network.
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0: Orioles down only a run. Sean Manaea is still out there now in the 6 years bend.
5: All right, thanks so much, Mr. Hollander. 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Patience of wing strategy in banking and in baseball. PNC Bank, brilliantly boring since 1865. Reese Hines, the batter, will lead it off against the lefty, Sean Manaea. His first pitch misses low, ball one. Pete Alonso out on deck. The pitch, swing and a miss. One ball and one strike. O's down a run, 3-2. Manaea wheels and deals. And misses low. Sweeper gliding over. It's the lefty behind 2-1. And the pitch popped up. Will it stay playable? Over in front of the Mets dugout, Young won't have a play. Lands in the third row, just to the near end, next to the coaches, into the seats. Hines at the plate. He's been fanned twice. Orioles start the third time through the order, and maybe this is the turn that more damage can be done against Manaea. The 2-2 pitch corked up the left field line, hooking into the corner, foul. Count stays even at two balls and two strikes. Recent struggles once again reared their head on Manaea. Had allowed 7 home runs in his prior 5 starts, and the Orioles, within the span of 3 batters, got him twice. The 2-2. Broken bat and roller out to the shortstop, charging in. Lindor scoops it up. Quick throw to first base just in time to get the out. Wow. That little dribbler with Lindor charging in didn't hurry the throw at all, and Hines nearly made the Mets pay. And here's a guy that wants to make the Mets pay right now, but Andy Green won't let him face the lefty for a third time. I wondered if this was coming, whether or not, third time through the order, Pete Alonso would get a look at Sean Manaea, and that will not be the case. We've got another pitching change in this ballgame. Call to the bullpen, brought to you by Jones Junction. 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Mets lead it 3-2. Alonso at the plate with 299 career home runs when we come back on the Orioles Radio Network.
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5: Austin Warren's been in the big leagues for 5 years. It started with the Angels, his pit stop in San Francisco. Second going around with New York for the 30-year-old who gets a Met icon. Now wearing orange and black. Pete Alonso heading to home plate. About for the third time tonight with the Mets leading 3-2. Alonso hits with one out, nobody on. It's a growing applause, not quite as impactful on introduction as what it's been in his first six at-bats. It's growing now, though. The pitch to Alonso over the knees for a called strike one.
0: I think these fans really want to see Alonso at 300, even if it means tying this game up.
5: The chants are starting again. The 0-1 pitch. That's over for a called strike on the inside edge. Good sinking fastball at 93 miles an hour. Pinpoint on that down and in corner. Alonso's hit 123 home runs in this building. Last night was his 500th game at Citi Field. 299 career home runs. Warren in the 0-2 pitch is a called strike three. And the fans are disgruntled. Warren comes in and he strikes out Alonso looking. Warren has had good stuff and that sinker was low. Wow, that last one drew the ire of Pete Alonso and a frustrated look at the plate. He couldn't believe that was called a strike and he was right. Two down for Kobe Mayo. First pitch slider, cut on and missed. Strike one. The starter, Sean Manaea, has qualified for victory in this game, going 5 1/3. We'll have four hits, two of them home runs. Pitch to Mayo, down and away. Solo shot by CES and JJ. Jeremiah Jackson and Christian Encarnacion Strand. One one to Kobe, fouled away. If you want to continue the abbreviation game, LDL's loosening. Luis De Leon. Two down, nobody on. New York with a 3-2 lead. Mayo's one for two in the ball game. He's flied to left, went off the fourth inning with a single, swiped to bag, his fourth of the year, and left in scoring position. From a compact line, the pitch. Check swing at the sweeper. Well, they'll ask the opinion of the first base umpire. Shane Lavensparger said he didn't go around. Two and two the count. Outfield, for the most part, lined up straight away. And the pitch. Swinging a ball laced up the left field line. Foul. Hooked it into the screen above the tarp that's tucked away up the left side. Then we'll do it again. Two balls and two strikes.

0: Another pitch to Kobe Mayo. Check swing at a sweeper, and again, they'll point down to first. Nope, didn't go around it this time either. It's hardly waggling the bat. He's made it 19 consecutive games reaching base with that leadoff single in the fourth inning. And he's hitting nearly 300 doing it. Three-two coming, and he popped him up off the fist, short center field, retreating back Semien from second. He's underneath it, just in front of the goal box of what's left of a soccer field that's been painted here at Citi Field to retire the side. Orioles turned away with a couple of pitchers in this sixth inning. Five and a half gone by, 3-2 Mets on the Orioles Radio Network.
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7: That's BH on BW. LDL on the bump in the pitching change for the Orioles. Sixth appearance in the major leagues for Luis De Leon. Against Brett Beatty, Francisco Alvarez, and Francisco Lindor. 8-9-1 coming to the plate for the young left-hander. His first pitch misses low, ball one. And of course, BH is Brett Hollander. I'm Ben Wagner.
0: B-Dubs.
7: This is actually Christopher Morel pinch hitting, and he wraps it on the ground out to the shortstop Gunnar Henderson, and he's retired. They pulled Beatty back in the DH spot, so Morel now occupies this, and it's a quick out. I wonder why, and it happened pretty much organically, I wonder why Wags was such a prominent choice versus just B-Dubs, or B-Dub.
0: I don't have an answer for you.
7: Was there a vote where I wasn't around?
0: It's just a good shortened name.
7: Francisco Alvarez, the backstop, gets a fastball.
0: I've been Holly and Howls in my life, depending on what part of my life you're diving into.
7: The 1-0, swing and a miss. One ball and one strike now on Alvarez. If I, let's say, saw you in a busy New York street, I don't think I would yell out Brett. I think I would say something like, "Hey, Holly," something like that.
0: You get that sometimes?
7: You know, those random New York City street encounters.
0: Well, I had one of those today.
7: You didn't. Swinging a pop-up out of play up the right side. Yeah. 1-2 on Alvarez.
0: I am walking the mean streets of New York City, Manhattan to be exact, and I run into Orioles legend Adam Jones. Just walking the streets as well, solo.
7: Alvarez drives one out to deep right field, backing up Tavares in front of the wall. He'll have a play, reaching up, and he makes the catch. Right in front of the expensive seats. Opposite field bid by Francisco Alvarez, tracked down by Tavares in front of the wall, two away. What was AJ 10 doing here?
8: He was with his family in town, but he was by himself, and we were kind of ship passing the night, but had a chance to catch up. I think he's going to come to the game tomorrow, but he's just enjoying a New York week and a New York minute. And it was just really, really random, above all things.
7: Here's Francisco Lindor, first pitch swing, little squibber, first baseline, De Leon Fields goes to Alonso at first, in time to get the out! How did he pull that rabbit out of his hat? Holy smokes! Luis De Leon tiptoeing his way right next to the first baseline, crisscrossing with Lindor, running towards first base, somehow went back upright, fed Alonso at first base. The out is called, but the Mets want a review.
9: The ruling on the field is that the runner was out at first base. The previous play is under review.
8: It is super close.
7: I don't know how Lindor and Alonso avoided contact with each other. That's a really tough play because that throw went right into the forehead of Alonso. And it's hard for the umpire to see when the ball got into the glove. He could certainly see the foot of Lindor reaching first base. But it is this bang-bang from every angle that we have seen in the ballpark and on both monitors here.
8: Umpire's listening for it, too. Ball in glove and watching the feet of Lindor get to the base. I mean, this might be one of those call on the field isn't out, therefore that's what the review will be. The way Pete caught it, kind of in the webbing of the mitt, I can't really tell.
7: I can't either. There's certainly a wrinkle. You can tell when the ball makes impact on the toe of the glove. Question is the toe of Lindor already reaching first base?
8: Alonso and Lindor having a good laugh about it right now at first base. Lindor staying at the bag. Paul Schrager, our legendary engineer here, says safe.
7: Says safe. Well, he's a New York guy.
8: Yeah, there might be some bias there. But they're taking a long time to take a look at it, which I think benefits the Orioles because they don't see it as a slam dunk, obvious overturn.
7: .598 combined home runs together at first base.
9: After review, the ruling on the field stands. The runner is out. New York loses its challenge.
7: Now Lindor finding a smile after that review. So the call stands, out is made, and Luis De Leon makes a fantastic defensive play. Even to make a chance at an out there, he gets the out, and he fires a 1-2-3 sixth inning. Off to the seventh we go. New York 3, Baltimore 2 on the Orioles Radio Network.
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7: Greetings from beautiful City Field in Queens, New York. Mets have a 3-2 lead over the Orioles. With Brett Hollander, I'm Ben Wagner. Christian Encarnacion Strand has one of the two solo shots tonight, and he faces Austin Warren. Opens up this seventh inning, missing inside, ball one. Encarnacion Strand starting the second at bat for Baltimore tonight. First one is when he launched his ninth of the year. Popped up at foul ground his second time in. The righty rocks and fires. Swing and a miss past the sweeper. One ball and one strike. Sean Manaea got the start, went 5 1/3. Warren was summoned to face Pete Alonso, and he struck him out on three pitches. 1-1, swing and a miss. One ball and two strikes. And he got Kobe Mayo to pop up on the diamond. And that quickly retired the side. Now we're in the seventh inning, brought to you by the Maryland Mortgage Program, Seven Steps to Home Ownership. 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Encarnacion Strand asks for time. It's granted. Now Warren's ready. And the 1-2. In the air, straightaway center field. Sprinting forward. Underneath it, making the play, is Ewing, and there's one down. That'll bring up Gunnar Henderson. Birds are down a run. They're looking for another big strike from their left-handed slugger, but he won't get it against the right-hander. So Wake Technical Community College in Raleigh, North Carolina's first major league vet ever is out of this ballgame. Gunnar Henderson is coming to the plate. We've got a pitching change here at Citi Field, brought to you by the auto loan experts at Point Breeze Credit Union, celebrating 90 years in your neighborhood. Mets 3, O's 2 on the Orioles Radio Network.
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7: Top seven at Citi Field, Mets with a 3-2 advantage. Gunnar Henderson's coming to the plate against Nate Lavender, making his 17th major league appearance. He's been outstanding working out of the back end of the bullpen for the Mets. This is his assignment. Old Gunnar Henderson in the ballpark. He rocks and fires the first pitch, and a fastball low for ball one. Remember, the Mets do not have a challenge, so anything borderline here, they just have to wait for an umpire decision. Want another count on Henderson. Lavender fires, and it's fouled back, out of play.
8: This is also their only southpaw in the bullpen, so the Orioles will certainly have a tactical advantage the rest of the way.
7: Yeah, they've got options, including Dylan Beavers and Jackson Holliday on the bench tonight.
8: Maybe Basayo?
7: Absolutely. One ball, one strike, the pitch, down and in.
8: I have to apologize to you, Wags.
7: Really?
8: Yes. When the game started, I was so distracted with Alonso batting as the story of the night, I didn't even mention where Sean Manaea went to college. And I really apologize about this.
7: The 2-1 pitch, punched out of play off to the left.
8: Sean Manaea, who is an accomplished major league veteran, started

0: tonight for the Mets against the Orioles and pitched pretty well. He went to the Indiana State University.
1: That is absolutely 100% true. The 2-2 pitch. At the knee, strike three called. Henderson will challenge immediately. Did not like
2: the batter challenging the pitch.
1: That fastball call. And where was it? No, it was a strike.
2: Strike. Baltimore has one remaining.
1: Anderson uses half of the challenges in this ball game. And so, strikeout looking.
0: Manaea is the third most famous alum from Indiana State. Number one, Larry Bird.
1: Number 33, Larry Bird. Apps hands down.
0: Number two, Ben Wagner.
1: Yeah.
0: Number three, Sean Manaea.
1: I mean, it's a pretty esteemed list to begin with. So to even rank, it's quite the privilege. There's Jeremiah Jackson. Got a home run his first time up. Gets a fastball in there for a called strike one. The list, of course, is long of even major league caliber players to make it as Sycamores. A one pitch. Missed outside. One ball and one strike.
0: It's a great name. The Sycamores.
1: It's for the tree.
0: State tree? Must be.
1: I mean,
0: you have a state bird.
1: Yeah, yeah. That's the cardinal. The 1-1. Popped out of play. I feel like, man, I really should know the state tree of Indiana.
0: But the state bird is Larry, right? Larry Legend?
1: Yeah. The hick from French Lick. The pitch. That's outside. I'm fighting Google here on this one, by the way. Can the tree and the flower be both of a state? 2-2 pitch. Pop back out of play, foul. Can the tulip be both the state tree and the state flower?
0: Yeah, I think you have two different ones.
1: I would want two different. I mean, how many games in the season do we have left? The 2-2 pitch. Swing and a miss. Jeremiah Jackson's down on strikes. And another fantastic relief outing from Lavender. Three up and three down by Baltimore in this seventh inning. Takes us to the stretch here in New York City. 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Your score, the New York Mets 3 and the Baltimore Orioles 2. As we stretch it out here in Flushing on the Orioles Radio Network.
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1: Thanks to the guys behind the scenes tonight, Baseball Control, where Alec Hildebeitel is nestled away. Paul Schrager behind us. Next to Brett Hollander, I'm Ben Wagner. Luis De Leon will carry us into the bottom of the seventh inning with the Mets leading 3-2. And he goes lefty on lefty with Juan Soto, and he misses downstairs with ball one. Slender built left-hander, wheels and deals. And just misses low again. These aren't bad misses. They're very, very close. So close, in fact, on that last ball call, Juan Soto kind of peeked back at Joel Pozo, and the home plate umpire kind of smiled. The 2-0. It's right over. Soto taking all the way, looking at strike one. You know who doesn't find it funny? Luis De Leon. Wants to get this guy out. The 2-1 pitch. Punched on the ground, foul. Bounding it past the third base bag and the third base coach, Tim Leeper. Soto tonight has reached twice. Got aboard with a base hit, came in to score, then drove home a run back in the second. The 2-2 pitch. Pulled towards first. Second hop, backhanded by Alonso, waves away the young lefty, runs to the bag himself, and retires his former teammate. Mets scored in each of their first three at-bats. Then finally, things started to settle down for Shane Baz. But then, Bo Bichette ricocheted one off of his right pitching elbow. And after some consultation, Baz went to throw a warm-up pitch, and he airmailed it to the backstop. And that's when a member of the medical staff and Ben Frazier said, "That's it, we're not playing this game, you're done." And ushered him off the field of play, down the steps, and straight into the clubhouse. Here is Bo Bichette, gets a first pitch strike. Bichette's had a nice night at the plate, going 2-for-3 with a couple of singles. And he swings and misses. 0-2. I was on the field chatting with one of the free agent signees for the New York Mets this offseason, and Bo Bichette signed a 2-year deal. He does have an opt-out after this season concludes. Ask about the process going through free agency, being here in New York. 0-2's way outside. 1-2.
0: And that's his opt-out, right?
1: That's his opt-out. Correct. He said free agency at the start wasn't fun. And it didn't get fun until the wheels really started to churn into a deal. 1-2. Poked off the end of the bat. Second chance for Alonso. This time he opts to feed the pitcher coming over. And they'll combine to get the second out. 3-1 on the bounce out. Wide up first base. Things are much more calm now for Bo Bichette, even though he isn't performing at the caliber that he expects. And he expects to be a 300-plus hitter and be in the lineup each and every day. Now, injuries have saddled him a couple of times this season, but his offense has sputtered. And at the time, early in the season, which added to the difficulty, he was booed off the field.
0: Yeah.
1: And he understood what was coming, and to the point where he even told reporters he was surprised it took that long. Carson Bench, the batter, gets a first pitch strike.
0: Like Jackson Holliday grew up around the game, with his father being a pretty big-time player in his day.
1: 0-1 pitch. Pulled towards first. Pete can't make it 3-for-3. That's foul.
0: Unless he's miserable here, I don't think he'd opt out, because I just don't know, based on his season, if he would get that kind of money this offseason. Now, someone might say, "We really like you, we want to give you a long-term deal," but I'm not sure if he's a $40-plus million player. But he's a really interesting player, and his skill set would actually really help the Orioles, I think.
1: No balls and 2 strikes, and a swing and a miss by Bench. He's down on strikes. And how about the relief outing for Luis De Leon? 6 up and 6 down, and he finishes it off by fanning Carson Bench. We're off to the eighth inning. Mets stay on top, 3-2 on the Orioles Radio Network.
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1: This copyrighted broadcast is presented by the authority of the Baltimore Orioles and may not be reproduced or retransmitted in any form, and the accounts and descriptions of this game may not be disseminated without the express written consent of the Baltimore Orioles. To the eighth we go. Good ball game. It's 3-2 Mets, and back at the microphone, Brett Hollander.
0: Thank you, Ben. As Joel Pozo takes it low, 1-0, Pozo singled his last time up. Baltimore down a run, 3-2, being out hit 8-4. But they're very much in this game. And Pozo batting here against the lefty, Nate Lavender. Pozo hits it high in the air, shallow right. Long run for Carson Benj near the foul line. He makes the catch, one away. So one out. And now Leody Taveras will bat left on right. A right-hander warming up right now in the Mets bullpen. On the farm right now, the Tides, they're winning their game 4-2. And in that game, Felix Bautista had a clean 1-2-3 inning. Taveras squares around the bunt, pulls back, takes the ball low, 1-0. Taveras with a strikeout in that game. Curious to see if Ryan Helsley pitches tonight or tomorrow and how close he is after his scoreless outing the other day. 1-0 to Leody, and the pitch outside for a ball, 2-0. 2-0 to Leody Taveras. Nate Lavender against Leody Taveras here, batting from his worst side, and Taveras hits this into right field. It will fade foul and out of play, 2-1. And that look down on the farm is presented by Royal Farms. Don't forget your Orioles Cup next time you fill up at Royal Farms. Enjoy discounted drinks all year long, only for O's, only at Royal Farms. 2-1 in the pitch. Leody hits it sharply into right field. And again, it will fade foul and out of play a few rows back down the right field line. And it's 2-2 to Taveras with Kowser on deck. So you know Lavender, he's going to pitch through Colton Kowser. And he would be the last left-handed option in the Mets bullpen. So one would think you could play this a certain way if you are Craig Albernaz. The 2-2. Taveras hits it foul again down the right field line, and it fades out of play. It remains 2-2. Once they go to Rhys Hines, you have some options there. The pitch. Taveras, a swing and a miss. Lavender did a delayed wind on that one, hesitated at the top of his delivery, and then fired home and got it past Taveras. He strikes out for the third time tonight. He's 0-3. And two outs, bases empty for Kowser, left on left. Not quite the crowd we had last night. Last night was gigantic. 36,000 almost on a Monday night. With the Mets long out of contention, about 28,000 tonight. Kowser, a big cut and a foul tip held onto by the catcher, 0-1. Colton 0-2 so far tonight, batting left on left again. He has struggled this year in his limited time against left-handed pitching, hitting just 146 with a home run. The 0-1. Cowser, a good rip at it, but he fouls it back. Didn't miss that by much. 0-2. Ice cream and cookies, Ben Wagner? You saw me do it, didn't you? Monkey see, monkey do. I get it.
1: Bad, bad influence.
0: I know. Let's not even mention what we ate after the game last night. Embarrassed. When in Rome, as they say. Yeah, we went and got pizza. When we got back, I mean, it was almost midnight. I'm ashamed. Kind of had to happen. 3-2 Mets, top of the eighth. Two outs, bases empty, and a conference on the mound now with Alvarez and Lavender. I have no idea what this could be about. With Cowser down two strikes, but I don't think they were talking peace out there. Not sure what that was about. The umpire went out to break it up. Finally, it's done, and now Cowser bats two strikes. Here's the pitch to Colton. Down and away for a ball. 1-2. Orioles have Anthony Nunez warming up in their bullpen. Top of the eighth, 3-2 New York. The pitch. Colton, a swing and a miss. He is down on strike, something off speed. Lavender retires five batters. And he gets the Mets out of the top of the eighth. New York has a 3-2 lead. We'll go to the home half of the eighth here at Citi Field on the Orioles Radio Network.
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1: Kids, Run the Bases presented by Weiss on Saturday. Remember, that's Saturday the 19th when the O's take on the Brewers. Fans 14-4 can line up in the ninth inning and then run the bases. You can watch the ball game too.
0: Yeah.
1: And just wait a little bit. 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
0: That's Ben. I'm Brett. A Tuesday night in New York City, Anthony Nunez out of the Orioles bullpen. This Orioles bullpen has been dominant in these two games at Citi Field. Remember, Grant Wolfram, he had to come on with nobody out in the fifth because Shane Boz was hit with a comebacker at 105 miles per hour. And now Anthony Nunez gets a strike on the batter. Jared Young, 0-1, 3-2 Mets, bottom of the eighth. Yesterday, the Orioles bullpen, four scoreless, just one hit. Added again tonight, Wolfram, and then the kid, Luis De Leon. I have to say, he showed pretty well here so far. Faced six batters tonight, got six outs. I know there was some tough outings early, but it wasn't like there was ever a meltdown. It wasn't like he couldn't find the strike zone, which is usually what you're looking for at that age. Nasty changeup down and in the dirt, and Young couldn't hold up. He went way too far, 0-2. So that was really impressive tonight. On the road here in New York City, A couple of scoreless innings for Luis De Leon. So Nunez grabs the baton now, trying to follow suit. The 0-2. A rocket towards first base. Alonso picks it, finds Nunez streaking towards the bag to get the out. And that is out number one. That was hit sharply, but Pete was positioned perfectly. Out number one in the bottom of the eighth. Orioles will have the top of the order doing due up in the top of the ninth. Right now down a run. Rhys Hines, Pete Alonso, and Kobe Mayo. But many options on the bench tonight. We'll see what the Mets do to close out this game. Kodai Senga pitched last night. Pitched a lot. Not sure if he's available tonight. He hadn't pitched in a while before yesterday, and the Orioles wore him out a little bit. Marcus Semien batting. One out, base is empty. And this pitch is in there for a strike. It's time for the Johns Hopkins Medicine out-of-town scoreboard and around Major League Baseball on this Tuesday, September 15th. As Nunez comes home 0-1 to Semien. Swing and a miss. That was a nasty sweeper. Nunez has some nasty stuff these days, and he's much more in the strike zone. That huge series in the American League Central, bottom of the ninth right now, Cleveland batting to begin the bottom of the ninth. They're down by one run, 6-5 to the White Sox. This one bends down and away to Semien, 1-2. The day started with Cleveland a game and a half back of first place behind Chicago in the American League Central. And by the way, Senga, the closer now, is warming for New York. This is rolled foul. It remains 1-2. So if the White Sox hang on and they have a one-run lead and the leadoff batter's on for Cleveland, they would be 2.5 up. If Cleveland wins, that lead in the American League Central division is just a half game. Tigers are beating Toronto 6-0. The 1-2 popped up, back of home plate, coming back towards us, and it's foul. It remains 1-2. The Tigers have a 6-0 lead, top of the eighth at the Rogers Center. The Blue Jays blew a lead late in yesterday's ball game. And had they won, they would have been in that final wild card spot. Another foul ball off the bat of Semien. It remains 1-2. So kind of crazy. The Blue Jays, who finished really strong against Baltimore over the weekend, winning those final two games. Remember, Vladimir Guerrero got going, hit a home run. Well, they have lost yesterday. Now they're down tonight in the top of the eighth, 6-0. The pitch. Off the end of the bat, roller towards second base. Jeremiah Jackson has it. Double clutches, fires to first in the dirt, and Alonso can't dig it out. Should be an error. He had a lot of time there. Semien runs well, but he had plenty of time to make an accurate throw, and that was low. I think that should be an error on Jeremiah Jackson.
1: Double clutched a little bit, coming over the second base back, but he got a pretty good hop to handle, and he rushed the throw.
0: Yeah, E4, it's the right call. Semien battles there and ends up getting on base, and now A.J. Ewing will bat. 1-for-3 with a bunt base hit and a run scored. That's a huge insurance run there for the Mets at first. Alonso holding Semien on, and a strike one to A.J. Ewing, 0-1. Semien still runs a little on the bases. He has 10 steals this year. It is Pozo behind the plate. Encarnacion Strand way in at third, and that's poked into left center field. A base hit. Semien around second base, streaking for third. Kowser's throw is too late. Too late is the call. It was on the money. And on the back end of the play, Ewing streaks into second base. So second and third with one out, unless the Orioles challenge, and they will. It was bang, bang at third.
15: Baltimore is challenging the safe call at third base. The previous play is under review.
0: It was a great throw by Kowser. The throw beat the runner, but I'm not sure if the tag was applied in time.
1: Christian Encarnacion Strand certainly thinks he got the tag on him in time. It's really close. The throw did beat him, but CES had to bring that tag back and try to get it on the back of the right thigh.
0: I don't think so. Not from what I've seen so far.
1: I'm with you.
0: It was a great throw. The play was in front of Kowser. An accurate throw on one bounce got to CES, and you just couldn't get the glove to the runner in time. Unless there's an angle out there. Now, we haven't seen. I think the call is going to stand. And the Orioles will have to bring the infield in. So an error by Jeremiah Jackson, then a base hit towards left center. Towser nearly throws out the lead runner at third base. And a very good piece of heads-up base running by Ewing on the back end, getting a scoring position. And a base hit now makes it a 5-3 game. If this call does in fact stand, and we have a ruling.
15: After review, the ruling on the field is overturned. The
0: runner wow!
15: Baltimore will retain its challenge.
1: Whoa!
0: There must have been another angle. And you can hear the fans here at Citi Field. They are not happy. What did I miss?
1: I don't see it, Brett. I really don't. I don't have an angle in this booth.
0: I can't believe it.
1: Where you can flip that call. I really don't, because it's not like he popped off the bag and the tag was on him either, because as soon as CES made contact on Simeon, his next motion was to look at second base to see if there was a play over there. Unless there's some sort of disengagement and he clips the back heel maybe and it disengages.
0: Wow. So wow. Now that runner at third is a race. Give Cowser an assist. A tremendous throw. Christopher Morel is due up. A right-handed power hitter. There's still a runner at second. That's a huge insurance run. But now there are two outs. By the way, the Johns Hopkins Medicine Out-of-Town Scoreboard, we've given it to you, bringing together the best of cardiology and cardiac surgery to provide high-quality patient care. 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Right on right in the pitch. A heater's low. 1-0. 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The Orioles got a reviewed call to go their way to end an inning. Ground ball hit to shortstop. Henderson charges it, gloves it, sidearms it to first in time. Orioles bullpen, with the help of the review in New York, they get it done. Orioles down only a run as we go to the top of the ninth. Pete Alonso due up second. As we continue on the Orioles Radio Network.
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0: The ninth inning is presented by SeatGeek, the official ticket marketplace of the Baltimore Orioles. In comes the new Mets closer, Kodai Senga, who had a couple of really good years here as a starter and got off to a miserable start this year in the rotation. I mean miserable. as Dylan Beavers will pinch hit for Reese Hines to begin this ninth. It's a 3-2 New York lead. Baltimore being out hit 9-0.

0: En garde!
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3: Senga overall, his 29th game. Made eight starts to begin the year. He's 0-9 with a 7.02 ERA. But 7-for-7 in saves. The 2-1. Beavers takes it high. He checks his swing. No appeal. Now they do. And no swing, says the third base umpire. It's 3-1 to Beavers. It was close. This crowd still cannot believe the overturned call at third base, and I don't blame them. 3-2 New York, top of the ninth. 3-1 to Beavers. The pitch. Beavers loops it, third base side, foul ground, overs Bichette, and he makes the catch along the railing by the Orioles dugout. Out number one.
4: Beavers furious with himself, slammed the bat down out in front of home plate.
3: Well, this would be a nice story. Alonso, who does not have a hit yet, and now almost two games at Citi Field, will bat with his team down a run in the top of the ninth. And 28,000 people come to their feet at Citi Field. Alonso 0-for-3 on the day. Right on right against his former teammate. And this pitch is outside to Pete, 1-0. The Maryland Energy Administration is circling every save in the scorebook this season to remind Marylanders to save money with clean energy. 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Senga delivers. Outside ball two, 2-0. We have a final from Cleveland. The Guardians have come back to beat the White Sox on a walk-off by Brian Rocchio, so then now they are just a half game back of first place in the American League Central, but it's a major blow in the AL wildcard standings as well. 2-0 to Pete. The pitch. Pete hits it high in the air. Left field and deep. This game is tied into the New York Knights. And number 300 for Alonso. What a moment. What a moment at Citi Field. Everyone is cheering Pete Alonso, even though he's tied this game up in the ninth. I mean, everyone is cheering. Alonso hits number 300 and is the 10th fastest player ever to do it. 3-3, and we're starting over. What a baseball moment and what baseball poetry. Mayo batting, and he slams it back towards us. And a catch, and a nice catch right below us. Oh, one to Kobe.
4: Watch the reaction of Pete Alonso, because you're going to see it over and over and over. So much frustration on the way that this series started for him, taken away with one giant swing.
3: In the dirt to Mayo, 1-1. Pete Alonso's taking a curtain call on the road. I've never seen that. He just took a curtain call on the road after the game was tied. I mean, sure, we've seen Cal Ripken get huge ovations on the road and players like that, but after your team gave up the game-tying home run in the ninth, Mayo a cut and a miss. It's 1-2. And listen to this crowd. I don't think this is much about Pete anymore. It's more about the current regime in front office. A nightmare in Queens for the front office of the Mets. Mayo takes it inside, 2-2. Pete Alonso hits number 300, his 36th of the year. He's now driven in 101, and that was as clutch as can be. My goodness. What a baseball moment here in New York. Mayo is swinging a miss. He's down on strikes.
4: And just another one for Pete Alonso. I mean,

0: the most prolific slugger in franchise history, hits the milestone that they left behind. And they're left to deal with it and then watch it and watch it hurt him as he circles the bases here in the ninth inning.
1: Christian Encarnacion Strand batting here. Two outs, bases empty in a 3-3 game. Third Orioles solo home run the night. And CS has something, I think, in his eye. He calls time right before that pitch was about to be fired. So the tail of the tape for Alonzo, number 300. He's the sixth player this season to get to that number. His former teammate Francisco Lindor will likely be the seventh. Now there have been 171 players all time to get there, about 0.72% of all major leaguers throughout history. Swing and a miss by CES. He's the 10th fastest by games, passing Albert Pujols. And Ben, he's one of now three players to do it in just their eighth season. The 0-1, swing and a miss. CS down on strikes, and the others are Ralph Kiner and Albert Pujols. Eddie Matthews, Aaron Judge, it took them nine seasons. So history here tonight in New York. 0-2 to CES, the pitch. That bounced in 1-2.
0: It was such an emotional return for Pete Alonso, and pressure really started to mount over the last 2 weeks, 10 days. This series circled, but now the march to 300 and the pressure that surrounded it. Just another magical moment in this series for him.
1: The 1-2, swing and a miss. Christian Encarnacion strikes out, but this game is tied and we're starting over. A blown save for Kodai Senga. A solo homer for Pete Alonso ties this thing up at 3. Number 300 for the Polar Bear. We'll go to the bottom of the ninth as we continue on the Orioles Radio Network.
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1: Great ball game again here in New York, Ben Wagner. In comes Rico Garcia, 9-1-2 due up for the Mets. Many have left Citi Field. They already got what they paid for. They saw their hero, their beloved Alonso, hit number 300. It came at the worst time imaginable for a Mets fan actually cheering for this team to win tonight. He ties this game up with one out in the top of the ninth. What a story. And now they're chanting Pete Alonso. Incredible. Francisco Alvarez batting. Rico Garcia on. The Orioles bullpen has been dominant so far here in New York over the last two nights. Orioles trying to push this thing to a 10th inning. Encarnacion Strand guarding the line. And it's a strike to Alvarez, 0-1. Now I'm hearing Let's Go Mets, which I get. Rico Garcia wearing number 21 tonight for Clemente. He pitched for Team Puerto Rico in the WBC. Down and away, 1-1. He's not from there. He's from Honolulu, but his father's from Puerto Rico. I think his father, is his father here? Did I see
0: his
1: him on the bus?
0: His father's here, yeah. And had a beautiful Team Puerto Rico jersey on today.
1: Rico, one of the great stories on this team this year, the 1-1. That breaks a little outside, a very close pitch. Alvarez gets the call. 2-1 to Alvarez. The Orioles have one ABS challenge left. New York is out as of now unless we go to 10. The pitch. Broken bat pop-up. Back at third base. CS calling for it. He drifts over to foul ground, and he makes the catch. One out on a broken bat pop-out. If the Mets... That's Frankie Lindor getting a huge ovation right now. They want to see him do it with a walk-off. He's sitting on 299. And by the way, we looked this up. Two players in the same game have hit number 300 before. Based on our research, Paul Konerko and Jermaine Dye both did it while playing for the White Sox in an April game in 2009. So it's happened before. And Alonso hitting a home run, number 300, that very specific milestone against his former team. He's not the first to do that. Lindor batting left-handed, Soto on deck. And a pitch is high, 1-0. You got to get through the teeth of this order right now if you're Rico Garcia. 3-3, bottom of the ninth, high drama at Citi Field. Lindor's 299 career home runs. He pops this up, foul, and out of play. It's 1-1. We went back and looked. It's happened a few times. Some of the times it's like someone played for a team for one season and then hit a home run against that team. This is different because Alonso was the face of this franchise for 7 years, and he is so loved as the all-time Mets home run leader. 1-1 to Lindor. He rips it into right center field. On the run is Taveras. It will split the defenders, and it will go to the wall. Lindor to second base, and he'll make it there standing as the winning run. And now Soto can win it. And if I'm Craig Albernaz right now, I am walking Juan Soto in no uncertain terms. You have to, right?
0: I would certainly do it. I mean, there's a really good contact hitter that would be up next. Handles the bat with the best of him. It's a down year for Bo Bichette. But you trust guys to come in big spots. And that's exactly what they're going to tee up in this moment.
1: It's obvious. The run is meaningless at first, and you set up a double play. By the way, Babe Ruth hit his 300th career home run at Fenway Park in 1925 against his former team, the Boston Red Sox. Here we go. First and second, one out. Garcia to Bichette, up and in with a curveball that never came down, and it's 1-0.
0: Well, nearly 30,000 people. They got what they came to see tonight. They got to see Pete Alonso do something. Now this crowd has turned because now it's about where they've invested their life and their fandom.
1: You're 100% right, Wags. 1-0 in the pitch. A pop-up back to home plate, and it's foul. Bichette did not miss that by much, and it's 1-1. Bichette, 2-for-3 so far tonight. He knocked out Shane Baz on a comebacker at 105 miles per hour. That resulted in a hit. Orioles have been out hit 10-5 in this game. 1-1 to the batter, Bichette. And an inside move looking Lindor back to the bag at second. Double play gets the Orioles in the dugout. One and one to Bichette, the pitch. Ground ball hit to third base. CES will go to first base. The throw's high. Alonso holds the bag, and that's out number two. The runners advance. CES tried to tag the runner, Lindor, coming across when he could have started maybe a 5-4-3 inning double play.
0: I don't understand that one. Maybe the distraction of the base runner right in front of him. Your instincts have to take you immediately from getting this baseball straight to second base to get one, and then let a throw go from the middle of the diamond to try to get it out of this inning.
1: Here comes Craig Albernaz. He's going to make the call for Josh Walker, the former Met. Garcia's out of this game. It's second and third, two down, and an unusual decision there by Christian Encarnacion Strand. And this call of the bullpen is brought to you by Jones Junction. 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We will continue. Winning run at third base with two outs in the ninth on the Orioles Radio Network.
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1: Here comes Josh Walker trying to put out the fire. Second and third, two outs, winning run at third base. That's Francisco Lindor. He still runs well. Juan Soto, that run is meaningless. He's at second. The Orioles may have botched a 5-4-3 double play, but Walker has maybe been their best. He was brilliant yesterday. He's not allowed to run in 17 games, covering 15 and two-thirds. Carson Benj is batting left on left. CS in at third. No sign of a bunt, and it's high, 1-0. Benj, an outstanding rookie, has walked in homer tonight, his 18th. He has a chance here to be the next Pete Alonso, they're hoping. The next hero here at Citi Field. The 1-0. Breaking ball in there for a strike and a beauty. 1-1 to Carson Benj. Top 20 prospect in baseball entering this season, and he has delivered. Bottom of the ninth, tied at 3. The pitch. A broken bat looper, but Henderson's right there to make the play. And we will have some free baseball in the Big Apple. Second and third, and Walker gets it done. 3-3 our score. We'll go to the 10th on the Orioles Radio Network.
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1: So here we go. Top of the 10th, tied at 3. Henderson is due up. CES is the scheduled automatic runner, and I think he's going to second base. You could possibly pinch run Jackson Holliday there. CES does not run well, but you would lose him as a defender in the bottom half of the inning. Lots to think about here. It's a tie game, though, after the Alonso home run that tied it in the ninth, his 300th career home run. Now let's see, Ben Wagner, if the Orioles can win it.
0: Let's see if Gunnar Henderson can make short work of it, too, and get the Orioles on top. Here as we move into the 10th inning of a 3-3 game, it's been a dramatic night here at Citi Field. All the drama, all the passion, it's all unfolded just within the last 10 outs. CES is the runner at second, and Henderson drives the first pitch into shallow center field. It's sinking fast, down for a base hit! Encarnacion Strand had to make sure that that ball found some open space, so he tiptoes 90 feet up and stands at third on the plop shot from Gunnar Henderson. And the Orioles have their runners now at third and first base. That ball just had enough hang time to freeze Christian Encarnacion Strand for a moment. Daniel Duarte, the 29-year-old veteran, on to pitch in this 10th inning. Jeremiah Jackson goes righty on righty. Go ahead, run stands at third. The pitch to J.J., who homered earlier tonight. He squares, pushes the bunt, first base side foul. Starts in the hole 0-1. Solo home run. Part of the two blasts back in the second inning. And then the Orioles had to wait until the top of the ninth to score. But Pete Alonso brought the house down. And as a visiting player, got called from the third base dugout for an encore. The 0-1. And the dirt, and it gets away. Streaking towards the plate. Encarnacion Strand will score. The throw from Alvarez went wild. CES was diving across to score the run anyway on the wild pitch. And Baltimore takes a 4-3 lead here in the 10th. Just like last night when Senga was on the hill, the Orioles were instructed by Buck Britton to get ready for anything in the dirt with that fork ball. Duarte spiked one. It kicked off the gut of Alvarez, shot up the third baseline. CES sprung into action, and he was sprinting towards the plate. He would have beaten the play anyway. The Birds are on top 4-3 here in the 10th.
1: That was some great base running, some heads-up base running from a runner that's not fast. We had this conversation earlier. You do not need to be fast to be a good base runner. And CS was all over. He did not even wait for the instructions from Britton to go. Pure instincts, darted to the plate, got home, and the Orioles have the lead.
0: Gunnar Henderson moved up to second base on the play as well. Now, Andy Green, the manager, and also a member of the medical staff, out chatting with Duarte, who's now peeled his left pant leg all the way past his knee, and it looks like he's adjusting something like a compression apparatus over his left knee. And they're going to allow him some warm-up tosses here. Perhaps he was clipped by CES diving across home plate or tried to avoid some contact and came away hobbling from the play. He's fired two warm-up pitches and looks good to go. He's grabbed the rosin bag, not even paying attention to the member of the medical staff that's trying to communicate with him. Certainly frustrated by spiking a pitch that allowed the Orioles to grab a 4-3 advantage here in the 10th. Henderson with his hands on his hips stands at second base. Nobody out here in the 10th inning. He was looking for more. After a failed bunt attempt, Jeremiah Jackson saw the count even up at 1-1. Now he's back in there ready to go after that lengthy delay. Peek back at second. Jackson squares. He fouls another one away. Now it trickles up the third baseline. And now J.J. will have to swing it. 1-2 on the Orioles' second baseman. Looking ahead to the 10th inning for New York, their automatic runner will be the speedy Carson Bench at second base. Then the youth of Jared Young, the veteran Marcus Semien, and A.J. Ewing, another young outfielder. The Mets will have their chance to answer. Duarte deals. Half swing, pitches there for a called strike, and a challenge coming up from Jeremiah Jackson. He immediately wanted to change that fastball. Each team gets a challenge moving into an extra inning. Ooh. And it just, I mean, just by a thread of the baseball, got the outside edge. Jackson can't believe it.
1: Orioles are now struck out 14 times tonight. That number just keeps on climbing every day.
0: It's been kind of ridiculous how many times we have seen that figure go to double digits time and time again here down the stretch. Jackson down looking. Heston Kjerstad will pinch hit for Joel Pozo.
1: Interesting it's not Basayo here, because that means you need to make a second move, which says to me that Basayo is not feeling right.
0: Right. And he's basically been day-to-day dealing with this shoulder issue and feels that he can still make an impact on days that he is available with his bat for this ball club. And that's the only reason when Craig Albernez was pressed on why he hasn't been placed on the injured list, he said that's it. It's a day-to-day thing, and if it's good one day, then he becomes available. And if it's not, this is the situation you're left with. So Kjerstad to pinch hit for Pozo in the 10th inning.
1: Alex Hoppe is going to come on in the 10th. So you want to add another run.
0: One out, runner at second. And the pitch to Kjerstad from the right-hander. Big swing and a miss at a sweeper, strike one. Last night it was not a quality at bat for Heston Kjerstad in a very similar situation, trying to advance base runners. You've got to have some better swings in this situation. He was way over the top of that sweeper. 0-1 pitch. Swing and a foul back. Elevated cutter that he shears away. Puts himself in the hole, nothing and two. Four-3 Baltimore. We play in the 10th. Big storyline of this ball game on consecutive nights. Pete Alonso, who launches 300th home run to tie the game at the top of the ninth inning. The 0-2, strike three called. A fastball taken right down the gut. Let's pause 10 seconds for station ID on the Orioles Radio Network.
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0: With Brett Hollander, I'm Ben Wagner. What a drama-filled night here at Citi Field. Orioles in the 10th inning have taken a 4-3 lead. Leody Taveras now at two down and a runner at second. Digs in. Switch hitter on the left side. Gets a first pitch cutter in for a called strike one. Taveras has had a tough night at the plate. Down swinging twice and once looking. Good lead by Henderson at second. The pitch. Leone takes another strike. That's a changeup on the outside corner. Orioles don't have a challenge remaining in this at-bat. Or for that matter, when Alex Hoppe takes over in the bottom of the 10th. Oh, and 2 the count. And the pitch. Check swing roller. First base line from the bump. Fielded by Duarte. Steps the throw to first base in time to get the out by a full stride in front of Taveras. And that'll retire the Orioles here in the 10th inning. But a wild pitch, uncorked, and a dash to the dish by Christian Encarnacion Strand puts Baltimore on top 4-3 midway through the 10th inning on the Orioles Radio Network.
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0: What an incredible ball game that we have watched all night long. The Orioles have taken a 4-3 lead in the 10th inning on a night where Pure Power has provided most of the run support. Three solo home runs, a pair of them within the span of three batters. Christian Encarnacion Strand, Jeremiah Jackson in the second, and then milestone number 300 for Pete Alonso in the ninth inning where he blasted a no-doubter in his former haunts, clearing both the new outfield wall and the original outfield wall at Citi Field. And he circled the bases to a standing ovation, and then an opposing player got a curtain call in New York City. Their beloved Pete Alonso delivered the drama in the ninth inning to tie the game 3-3. The Orioles left the winning run for the Mets at third base in the bottom of the ninth inning. Christian Encarnacion Strand, the automatic runner, advanced on a base hit by Gunnar Henderson in the 10th inning, came in on a wild pitch to break the tie game. Now Alex Hoppe takes over, last of the 10th inning. Tying run at second base on a ground ball. Diving stop! Made it first base by Alonso. Hoppe races to the bag to get the out! A plunge by the polar bear preserves the lead! Orioles stay on top 4-3 on a diving effort by Alonso far to his right, and that stops Bench from scoring. He will take third base. The Orioles get a massive out on a great defensive play by Pete Alonso. Infield comes in with one down, and the batter's Marcus Semien. Pitch to him, ground ball, past the dive of the third baseman, and into left field up the line. That will drive home Bench. Semien racing for second. Here comes the throw, not in time. That ball by mere inches avoiding the glove of Christian Encarnacion Strand and slipping past the third base bag. It drives in the tying run, and we're starting over again, 4-4 here in the 10th. One down in the inning, and the winning run stands at second base. And one of the emerging stars here in Queens, A.J. Ewing, gets a chance to swing it here in the 10th. Maybe he won't. Nope, four fingers into the air, and they're going to take the bat out of his hands. And Christopher Morel, who came in earlier tonight as a pinch hitter, will go righty on righty with Alex Hoppe. One down here in the 10th inning. Runners aboard at first and second. Hoppe looking for something on the ground. Morel takes down and away, ball one. This was a situation that only added to the drama in the ninth inning when Christian Encarnacion Strand had one hit right to him and he elected to reach for a base runner, not start to go around the horn. The pitch down and away by Hoppe. Morel's playing time over the last couple of years really cut into, but there was a time a couple of seasons ago that he was certainly a double play candidate. One down, last of the 10th, winning run at second. Outfield play straight away with the infield back. And Morel takes low and away. That's 3-0. At times, Hoppy will fight his command. This is a pressure cooker situation, and with one out of the inning, you don't want to sacrifice fly to give the chance to the Mets to win it. The pitch. Ground ball out to the shortstop. Henderson races in. He's got it. Jackson's got one. Turn to first. Not in time. Morrell is safe over first base, beating the bang-bang play. And the winning run with Semien now stands at third. But certainly a little bit more easy to navigate with two outs here in this spring. Jeremiah Jackson did everything he could coming across on that play. Anderson with that long shovel. They took out the middle runner. Semien the winning run at third. Morrell on the other bat. Francisco Alvarez at the plate. And he takes a fastball, strike one. 99 mile an hour velo from Alex Hoppe. Alvarez tonight, 0 for 4 at the plate. Henderson made a great defensive play on him way back in the fourth inning. Two down, the 0-1 pitch. Fastball's low. One ball and one strike. What a ball game. 4-4 the score here in the 10th. The pitch. Alvarez takes down and away. First slider that Hoppe has offered to the right-handed batter. Now two balls and one strike. Semien the winning run with a big lead in foul territory. And a swing and a miss by Alvarez to even the count at 2-2. Alvarez, certainly a better hitter away from City Field by about 30 points this season. Infield back, and a runner takes off from first. Hoppy goes to the plate, and the pitch right down the chute for strike three. A 100 mile an hour fastball. Alvarez didn't even move a muscle in the batter's box. Hoppy gets the strikeout. The Mets leave the winning run at third base, and we're off to the 11th. And a 4-4 score on the Orioles Radio Network.
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0: Four-four ball game. We have completed 10 innings of play, and we need one more at least to decide this one tonight. Big drama unfolding when Pete Alonso launched a game-tying home run for career number 300. And then all of a sudden circled the bases to a standing ovation, got a curtain call out of the third base dugout. And guess what? Pete Alonso is going to have another chance in this ball game as we move into the 11th. A 4-4 score. And back to bring you the drama again, Brett Hollander.
1: Thank you, Ben Wagner. The right-hander, Jonathan Pitaro, is into this game. These two teams have exhausted their bullpens to get to this point. Manaea, the starter for New York, went 5 1/3. Shane Boz only went 4 because he left due to injury after being hit with a comebacker off the bat of Bo Bichette. Pitaro pitched a scoreless inning yesterday with a couple of strikeouts against the Orioles. Baltimore won game one of this series, a nail-biter, 2-1 yesterday. And now they're trying to win another close one. Top of the 11th, automatic runners, Leody Taveras. Cows are batting, and Colton takes it up and away for a ball, 1-0. Cowser 0-for-3 on the day. After Cowser, Beavers, and then Alonso. At the very least, Colton here needs to hit it to the right side. At the very least. But obviously, in extra innings, with the opposing team also starting with the automatic runner at second base, you really need two here. We learned that about 5 minutes ago. 1-0 to Colton Cowser. The pitch. Colton rips it foul. Right side. He smoked it. Way out in front of a cutter. 1-1. On the year, Pitaro, who made one appearance last year for the Mets, 19 games, a 4.09 ERA. One and one to Cowser. The pitch. Colton, a broken bat roller, third base side foul. And where did that lumber go? Everywhere. That bat shattered. It will be picked up between home plate and first base and foul ground. And Colton will get a new bat. Pitaro, a 28-year-old rookie from Belham, Alabama, went to Shorter University in Rome, Georgia. One and two to Cowser, with Taveras leading from second base. 4-4, top of the 11th. Here's the pitch. Colton loops this, shallow left field, Soto over, plenty of time to get there, and he makes the catch. Out number one. Here's Beavers. Beavers came on as a pinch hitter and fouled out to third base back in the ninth. And one thing that is just fundamentally clear about this Orioles ball club that needs to change, no matter how this thing ends this year, the lack of productive outs.
0: Situational hitting.
1: I mean, the strikeouts are too high. The batting average is too low. Beavers takes a strike down the middle, 0-1, but you had Henderson at second base in the 10th with nobody out. He didn't advance 90 feet. Tonight, the Orioles have punched out another 15 times. Just incredible. Up and away to Beavers. 1-1, and coming into tonight, the last three games, the Orioles have struck out 38 times. Think about that. Add 15 to that. And over the last three games coming into this, they left 29 on base and were 3-for-27 with runners in scoring position. 1-1 to Beavers. Inside almost hit him. 2-1. And again, you're not going to put up a 10 spot every game. Sometimes you need to find a way to score a single run to win a ball game. Mets tonight really struggling in big moments, in clutch situations. They're out hitting the Orioles by 5. They're 2-for-13 with runners in scoring position, and they've left on 12. The 2-1, Beavers takes it a little off the plate. A close pitch. We're going to get challenged from the Mets. Alvarez with the challenge. New York has one challenge in the extra frame, and that is outside. They lost their challenge. Wasn't close. It was not close.
0: Boy, Alvarez has really burned a couple of just what appear to be no-brainers.
1: So 3-1 to Beavers. Good hitters count. Taveras leads from second. He's the go-ahead run in the top of the 11th. The pitch. Dylan hits it foul back home plate. 3-2 to Dylan Beavers. With Alonso on deck. He tied it up in the top of the ninth with career home run number 300. The pitch. Beavers loops it foul on a playoff to the left. It remains 3-2. Three and two to Dylan Beavers. It's getting late in the Big Apple. The pitch. Inside, ball four. Orioles draw their first walk of the game. First and second with one out, and Alonso can really be the hero right now. And that walk is brought to you by the Good Feet Store. Get out of pain and back into doing what you love. At the Good Feet Store, go to goodfeet.com to find a store near you and book your appointment today.
0: A little bit of a conversation with Andy Green, the interim manager, but he sends his pitching coach out.
1: Justin Willard.
0: With a lot of instruction, I'm sure.
1: Yeah, I mean, this lineup, it's like, how do you let Alonso beat you, but you really can't walk him and put the winning run at third base with less than two outs? I mean, you can. And I would actually really respect the decision by Green. I get the decision. I mean, you're going to take your chances with Kobe Mayo. We'll see how they pitch Alonso here. Right now, Tavares is at second. Beavers is at first. Good speed on the bases. The conference is over. And we'll see how the Mets want to play it with Pintaro on the mound. It'd be right on right. Alonso has one hit in this series, and it was in his last at-bat. A home run to left. Number 300 of his brilliant major league career. Right now he's just looking for a knock. First and second with one down. Right on right in the pitch. Pete takes it up and in. 1-0 to Pete Alonso with Mayo on deck. By the way, Pete now with 36 homers on this season, and he's driven in 101. The 1-0. A strike. Outer half. At 95, and it's 1-1 to Pete Alonso. Now, who are the Mets fans rooting for now? A curtain call after a game tying home run in the ninth. We've seen it all. The 1-1, Alonso loops it foul out of playoff to the right. He was a little late on that, and it's 1-2. Again, Mayo on deck.
0: By the way, some of those drama-filled moments with Alonso in the home run. First off, he threw the bat back at his teammates like it was a javelin. And that ball landed in somebody wearing an Alonso jersey.
1: Of course, they're all wearing them. I see fans below me videoing this on their phones. Pete is swinging a miss, and the fans do cheer. Alonso strikes out two away, and it will be up to Kobe Mayo. Now, if the Orioles win this game, and if they do, Alonso hitting the game-tying home run the ninth will have a lot to do with it. I can't wait to get up and listen to New York Sports Talk Radio tomorrow. It was something else today. Mayo has to come through here. Top of the 11th, tied at 4. The pitch. Kobe takes a strike. 0-1. It's right on right for Kobe. So he does not get the southpaw here. But this is your time in the batting order to do it.
0: Just remember, contact is king here.
1: 0-1. Mayo hits a foul ball. He just missed it. Right back home plate. Took a huge hack at it. It's 0-2 to Kobe, who is slugging about 560 since the All-Star break. He's been on base 18, now 19 consecutive games. He's an infield hit today. But he's down two strikes. Fans standing here at Citi Field. 0-2 to Mayo. The pitch. Kobe hits it high in the air. Center field in deep. Ewing's way back there. He's still going back. And it's off the wall. It's off the wall. It will clear the bases. Mayo to third base. The Mets finally get to it in the outfield. They're going to wave in Mayo. He's going for the inside the park home run. And he will make it. A three-run inside the park homer for Kobe Mayo. 7-4. Baltimore. What just happened? Off the wall in dead center. Ewing went all out for it. He collided with the wall, and it caromed into no man's land, and Mayo hits an inside-the-park three-run homer.
0: It was an incredible effort by A.J. Ewing, the center fielder, who had to drift back to his right, and then very Colton Cowser-esque, the play that he made in Colorado, but Ewing couldn't corral the baseball, and he knocked himself silly on impact with that wall, and the corner outfielders were late backing up the play. And Buck Britton with the send of sins, getting Mayo to the plate on an inside the Parker.
1: We have seen it all on this night in Queens. And there's a line drive into right field, a base hit off the bat at CES. And the fans quickly heading for the exits now. A hard hit. Ground ball the other way, then made it past the first baseman, Young. For Mayo, he now has 24 home runs. And the center fielder, Ewing, went back very awkwardly at the last moment. Mayo got a lot of it. Remember, that's a two-strike pitch. And he kind of fell back trying to twist his body, and it caromed off the wall. He was on the ground, and the ball caromed just enough into no man's land, and Henderson takes a strike. It's 0-1. And Mayo, as we've made the point a few times today, runs pretty well for a big guy. And he scored standing. I love to see where Soto and Benz were at the start of that play. That's called a ball. Alvarez tried to frame it. It did hit off his glove a little bit.
0: It glanced off the glove, yeah. I wonder if he wasn't sure where the wall was when he turned around and committed to leave his feet.
1: Henderson loops it foul on a playoff to the left. It's 1-1.
0: Last inside the park home run for the Orioles in Oakland by Jorge Mateo. J.P. Sears was the pitcher. It was a drive near the center field wall, missed by Butler, and it was all speed by Jorge Mateo.
1: Encarnacion strand at first, and Henderson strikes out, and the sides retire, but the Orioles get a two-out, two-strike, inside-the-park home run from Kobe Mayo. They're three outs away from stealing a win in New York. We'll go to the bottom of the 11th. Andrew Kittredge coming on the Orioles Radio Network.
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1: Andrew Kittredge in this game, three outs away from a Baltimore win. He has a chance to earn a save, a 3.74 ERA, 9 of 14 in save opportunities this year. By the way, Mayo ditched the helmet, getting to third base. And what a send around from Buck Britton. Had it all the way. Francisco Alvarez, the automatic runner at second, but as we mentioned, key to get an extra run. And now even a home run here will not tie this game. And you have already the tying run in the on-deck circle, Juan Soto. So it starts with Lindor, then Soto, then Bichette. The big boys two up for New York. And the Orioles three outs away from a win. Trying to win this series here in Queens. The right-hander Kittredge comes home, and his heater's outside to Lindor, 1-0. 7-4 Baltimore, bottom of the 11th, on an absolutely wild night here at Citi Field. Crazy. The 1-0. In there for a strike, 1-1. The Orioles now have four home runs today, including that inside the park home run. And a tough play out there for young A.J. Ewing, who will make, I think, a lot of great plays in his career. You can tell he's a great athlete. Ground ball, right side, foul. And that was not routine. It was not easy. He had a long way to go. I think he was feeling for the wall a little bit. And he kind of stumbled. It hit his glove. It would have been a spectacular catch. Andrew Kittredge has pitched infrequently as of late. After being really good for a few months, he's hit a roadblock. The 1-2. Loop foul out of playoff to the left. It remains 1-2 to Lindor. So last Orioles inside the park homer, Jorge Mateo. What year was that?
0: 2023.
1: Cleveland came from behind and beat Chicago tonight. So they're a half game back in the American League Central of the White Sox. This pitch is up and away for a ball. 1-2. Whatever chances the Orioles have left, they have to win tonight. Because if they lose, it will be 4+. Because they have lost the tiebreaker with Cleveland. Unless the Guardians collapse. The 2-2 upstairs for a ball, 3-2. So if the Orioles hold on here, it will remain 3+. Still the longest of odds, but you have a pulse as this season winds down. 3-2 now to Lindor, and the pitch by Kittredge. A broken bat pop-up, shallow center, out is Henderson. He's calling for it, but it'll be called off by Couser, streaking towards the infield to make the catch. Out number one. And now a Soto homer cannot tie this game. Andrew Kittredge dealing with Soto here. And Soto looks at a strike. On 1-1. Alvarez at second. 7-4 Orioles. Bottom the 11th with one out. The 0-1. Big chopper to second base. Jeremiah Jackson has it. He'll run halfway to first and underhand it. Alonso right there. And that's out number two. Soto retired, and it's up to Bo Bichette. Kittredge last pitched on the 11th of September. Before that, it was the 7th. And before that, it was the 2nd. This is just his fourth appearance of the month. Runner at third now, two away, and Bo Bichette batting against Kittredge. The pitch. There's a strike, 0-1. Seven to four Baltimore. Trying to steal a win here in New York. The pitch. That's a strike two. 0-2. And the Mets try and challenge, but they are out of extra inning challenges. So it's 0-2 to Bichette, and the Orioles are a strike away. Kittredge sets at the belt. His 0-2 pitch. Down and away, went to the slider. 1-2 with Alvarez at third. Bottom of the 11th at Citi Field. The crowd is really thinned out. 1-2. Here's the pitch. A line drive into center field. Couser coming on. He has to play it on one bounce. And the Mets are alive as Alvarez scores. It's a 7-5 game. Nothing for the 26 Orioles comes easy. And now the tying run, and Carson Benj will come to the plate. He has already homered today, and this game not over. He'll be right on left as now Carlos Narvaez, the Orioles catcher, out to talk to Andrew Kittredge, and action beginning in the Mets pen.
0: This homer was no fluke either by the standout rookie in Carson Benj. Only three other left-handed hitting rookies have launched more home runs in their rookie season. One is named Darryl Strawberry. Mm. The other is Ike Davis, who broke in 2010 and hit 19. He's right there.
1: Christian Encarnacion Strand in at third. Right on left in the pitch. That one just missed up and away, 1-0. 7-5 Orioles, a run in for New York.

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3: Again, the Mets down to their last strike. Andrew Kittredge trying to nail this thing down. Nine saves on the year and a 3.74 ERA. He's a strike away for the second time. 7-5 Orioles, bottom of the 11th. In a game that has featured almost everything, including four Oriole home runs and two extremely memorable ones. The 2-2 pitch. Swing and a foul tip, but Narvaez couldn't hang on, and the Mets are still alive. Wow. That was in his mitt. Oh, and it rattled around. Unbelievable. 2-2 again. That was strike three. Here's the pitch by Kittredge. Ground ball foul, first base side. That was in there for a couple of beats. We'll do it again. Kittredge now at 19 pitches in this bottom of the 11th. Runner at first, tying run at the plate in the rookie Carson Bench. Here's the 2-2. Fly ball, center field and deep. Couser's back there. He has room on the edge of the track. He waits for it, and he makes the catch. And that's your ball game. Bench gave it a ride, but Colton Couser ran it down. And the Orioles win a dramatic game at Citi Field. 7-5 the final. Unbelievable night here in Queens. It featured a game-tying ninth-inning home run from Pete Alonso against his former team in the ballpark where he is so loved, his 300th career home run. And then the Orioles and extras get a three-run Urweaver special from Kobe Mayo that happened to also be inside the park. How do you like that? A 7-5 Baltimore win. We'll come back with the totals next on the Orioles Radio Network.
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10: What a night in New York. I mean, under the big, bright lights of Broadway, even with all of that, if I told you what happened in this game, you wouldn't believe me. But we're going to do our best here on the postgame show. Welcome to our postgame show here tonight, where the Orioles have gone into extra innings, and they have picked up a 7-5 win over the New York Mets. They have taken the first two of this series, and tomorrow night here in Flushing, they will go for the three-game

0: Series sweep. Birds in the victory column, 74-78 on the year. The New York Mets slipped to a guarantee themselves a sub-500 finish, now at 69-82. Where do you even begin on tonight's game? Because the Orioles, they were looking for big hits, and they got them. They got a couple of home runs within the span of three batters early. Christian Encarnacion and Strand, Jeremiah Jackson got the Birds in flight and in front, but into the bottom of the second inning, the Mets would rally to tie the game. They would take the lead on a Carson Bench solo home run back in the third, and then sit idle until the moment that everybody had been waiting for over the last 48 hours in this ballpark, welcoming back the Polar Bear and wondering if he would hit career home run number 300. And he waited until the most drama-filled moment of the night, delivering his 300th home run to tie the game with one out in the top of the ninth inning. And he locked us up at three runs apiece. He circled the bases with a cascade of elation. And then it went from a chant to a curtain call on the road for an opposing player. And, of course, the former face of this franchise, Pete Alonso, as he always does, he obliges. Orioles took a lead in the 10th inning, gave it right back. But then you wouldn't believe this on your bingo card in this season, let alone in this ballgame. Kobe Mayo launched a three-run go-ahead inside the park home run. Those three runs would hold up. Mets came back with one more in the bottom of the 11th inning to win it 7-5. Baltimore, seven runs on eight hits, half of them home runs tonight. Orioles did commit one error. At the plate, the Orioles go 2-for-9 with runners in scoring position, and they leave a total of three men on base. Five runs, a dozen hits, and no errors for the Metropolitans. They stranded a baker's dozen, 13 left on, 3-for-16 with runners in scoring position. Shane Boss was knocked out of this ball game on a 105-mile-an-hour comebacker that glanced off his right elbow. He departed after Bichette hit him with that line drive in the fourth inning. Didn't factor in the decision. Sean Manaea lined up to win this when pitching into the sixth. He only allowed two runs that were both earned on four hits. The bullpen would have to take it over the rest of the way, and the Orioles used everybody. Seven different relievers in this ball game. Alex Hoppe logs the victory, his first with the Orioles. Andrew Kittredge gets his 10th save with the Birds. This one spanned a wild and dramatic 3 hours and 25 minutes in front of a ruckus 28,097 that watched Baltimore circle the bases in the ninth with the Polar Bear, circle them again with an inside the Parker that banged off the outfield wall and straightaway center field. Kobe Mayo delivers the game winner in a 7-5 victory for the Orioles. We'll come back, we'll discuss it, digest it, and relive it. It was fun. Plus the highlights and manager Craig Albernez all coming up here on the postgame show on the Orioles Radio Network.
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2: Well, well, well. Brett Hollander and Ben Wagner back with you at Citi Field. One will remember. I'll remember last night forever, but I think I'll remember tonight forever, too, for a lot of reasons. But what a ball game.
3: It's going to be remembered as, you remember that time we went to New York?
2: Yeah.
3: That's how it's going to be remembered around these parts. I mean, Birdland certainly flying high with everything that unfolded here tonight. Everything that was on the brink of this series, Pete Alonso and his march to 300, the drama, the emotion, the expectations of how it would be in this ballpark upon his arrival. That certainly didn't disappoint last night. And tonight was no exception. I mean, every at-bat had an ovation, a chant around it. None got bigger than the moment that was the biggest for Pete Alonso, really, this season. When you think back of all 36 home runs, the most dramatic, the most impactful, the most meaningful on both sides of a fan base was the one that he launched to tie the game in the ninth inning. And that gave the Orioles a breath of life that they would need and need every bit of 0-2 from it. And carrying them into extra innings, had a lead briefly, that was given back. And then how about Coby Mayo nearly taking it out of the ballpark? A.J. Ewing, stutter step, collided with the wall. That ball did draw leather, but he kind of put himself in a funk on impact. Starry-eyed, had to figure out, oh, there's nobody there. He had to retrieve a ball. And then Buck Britton, he was given the windmill like he's never given the windmill this season, sending Coby Mayo to the plate on an inside the parker. That was the difference in this one and an eventual 7-5 win.
2: The Orioles did everything tonight but turn a double play, but when they do, it's brought to you by Slocum Law. 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Over $1 billion so far. 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Let's just run through this one more time, Ben. Tail the tape on Pete Alonso. Becomes the 10th fastest player as far as games to, or I should say at-bats, to make it to 300 home runs. He passes Albert Pujols. He's the third player ever to do it within three, or I should say within eight big league seasons, which is...
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2: I should say within eight big league seasons, which is really incredible. Only Pujols and Kiner and now Alonso have ever done it. And some of the biggest names in baseball history did it in nine seasons and 10 seasons. He becomes the 171st player to do it ever. And I know that sounds like a lot, but that's about 0.7% of all those who have ever played Major League Baseball. So 10th fastest by a lot of measures. And truly, one of the most amazing things was to see him come back to Citi Field and hit this number. I mean, let's be honest here. The season started. We all knew for him to get to 300, he needed 36 home runs. But between day one of the season and today, Pete Alonso had 568 or so at-bats. I mean, the math could work in so many different ways. I mean, let's just say he hit the foul pole in that game in the

0: controversial call against the Yankees in Baltimore. This was 3:01 tonight. So amazingly written out by the baseball gods to get to this point tonight, and Alonso did it, and you and I both agree, we've never seen quite the admiration for a player, a visiting player, like we've seen the last few days for Pete.
1: Certainly not. And he took it a step further, and I think in a lot of cases, any former player returning to a ballpark would have shied away from the moment, maybe disappeared up the tunnel, no matter the elation that was displayed. And there have been some great, great welcome back moments, including in this city. Mike Piazza had to come back in this ballpark. There have been many others that have traveled through. But nobody has had the admiration, the adulation of what Pete Alonso had, and he gave the fans exactly what they want. And that is one thing that I will take with me when people ask about the first season with Pete Alonso. He gives everybody everything and more that they would not demand, but certainly just wish for. And a curtain call was included, and his teammates love it. We're watching the replay right now on Masson. They just showed him popping off the top step of the dugout, hand over his head, waving to the fans. That's the moment that they wanted for, and Pete has delivered in every sense of the word, both within the clubhouse, on the field, and within the community that he has certainly embraced around Charm City.
0: What a night. What a night for Alonso. What a night for the Orioles. A come-from-behind victory where they get it done. We will relive the whole thing next as we continue on the Clubhouse Show on the Orioles Radio Network.
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0: And they are brought to you by PNC. Patience is a winning strategy in baseball and banking. PNC Bank, brilliantly boring since 1865. What a night here at Citi Field. The Orioles were down 1-0 early. Shane Boz gave up a run in the first, but the Orioles tied it with a solo homer in the second. Encarnacion Strand drives this left center field and deep, way back there, and it's gone, a home run for CES. The Mets definitely don't want to hear that. 1-1 our score. Two batters later, Jeremiah Jackson came to the plate. The 1-2, that's driven to left center field and deep. On the run is Ewing. He's out of room. It's gone. Jeremiah Jackson gives the Orioles the lead. 2-1 Baltimore. Jeremiah Jackson with a solo homer. His first home run since June 14. Wow. It was a very strange game for a lot of reasons. The Orioles grabbed the lead at that point. Shane Boz allowed single runs in the first, second, and third. He did pitch a scoreless fourth. He was knocked out of the game in the fifth, literally by a line drive, 105 miles per hour off the bat of Bo Bichette. The Orioles needed not only to cover 11 full innings tonight, but they lost their starter with no one down in the fifth, and the bullpen's been so dominant the last 2 days. It's great to see from the Orioles bullpen to pick up their teammate Shane Baz. We're hoping to get a status update coming up, but the Orioles also played some great defense tonight.
7: First pitch rolled towards the hole. Backhanded sliding stop made by Henderson. Pops up. Good throw on to first in time to get the out. What a defensive gem by Gunnar Henderson. A couple of quick steps off to his right. Set up the backhand. Went down to a knee planting and then explodes a throw over to first. The benefit of Alvarez, the catcher, running, but he was motoring up the first base line. Henderson couldn't take one beat off, and he gets the second out.
0: So a big play by Gunnar defensively. The Orioles did almost nothing offensively the entire game. We'll jump to the top of the ninth. They're down 3-2. The new closer for the Mets, Kodai Senga, on the mound with one out. And Pete Alonso still looking for his first hit. In his return to Queens, he would come through. 2-0 to Pete. The pitch. Pete hits it high in the air. Left field and deep. This game is tied into the New York Knights. And number 300 for Alonso. What a moment. What a moment at Citi Field. Everyone is cheering Pete Alonso, even though he's tied this game up in the ninth. I mean, everyone is cheering. Alonso hits number 300 and is the 10th fastest player ever to do it. 3-3, and we're starting over. What a baseball moment, and what baseball poetry. Yeah, it was baseball poetry for Pete. The next two batters would strike out, so we went to the bottom of the ninth. The Orioles trying to push this thing to extras. Rico Garcia and Josh Walker continue the great bullpen effort, and they did push it to a 10th inning. The Orioles had the automatic runner and CES at second base. There'd be a base hit by Henderson. First and third, nobody out, and the Orioles would capitalize on a wild pitch.
7: The 0-1. And the dirt, and it gets away. Streaking towards the plate. Encarnacion Strand will score. The throw from Alvarez went wild. CES was diving across to score the run anyway on the wild pitch. And Baltimore takes a 4-3 lead here in the 10th.
0: 4-3, they could not add at that point, even though Henderson was at second base with nobody out. And, of course, in the bottom of the 10th, the Mets did tie it on an RBI base hit by Marcus Semien. So to the 11th we go, and things look bleak. The automatic runner was Leody Taveras. Colton Cowser would fly out to left. Dylan Beavers would walk. Then Alonso, with a chance to give the Orioles a lead, would strike out. And it was two outs and two strikes and two on, and Kobe Mayo was the batter. The pitch. Kobe hits it high in the air. Center field in deep. Ewing's way back there. He's still going back, and it's off the wall. It's off the wall. It will clear the bases. Mayo to third base. The Mets finally get to him in the outfield. They're going to wave in Mayo. He's going for the inside the park home run, and he will make it. A three-run inside the park homer for Kobe Mayo. 7-4, Baltimore. What just happened?
10: Yeah, that's what I'm still wondering. Orioles did take a 7-4 lead. Of course, nothing's easy. Andrew Kittredge on to try and earn his 10th save of the year. He would get, with an automatic runner, a couple of outs, but then Bo Bichette would get an RBI single, and it came down to the young slugger, Carson Bench, who's already homered tonight, batting as a tying run against Kittredge. Runner at first, tying run at the plate, and the rookie, Carson Bench. Here's the 2-2. Fly ball, center field, and deep. Cowser's back there. He has room on the edge of the track. He waits for it, and he makes the catch. And that's your ball game. Bench gave it a ride, but Colton Cowser ran it down, and the Orioles win a dramatic game at Citi Field. 7-5 the final.
0: Just another day in the office here for the Orioles. They win it. They take this series against the Mets. When we come back, we will hear from Orioles skipper Craig Albernez as we continue on the Orioles Radio Network.
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18: In the NFL, the Panthers have waived wide receiver Jimmy Horn Jr. despite his strong preseason. Horn, a sixth-round pick in 2025, served as Carolina's primary kickoff and punt returner in week one. He muffed a second-quarter punt that eventually led to a Bears field goal during the Panthers' 59-37 loss to Chicago. The Cleveland Browns are placing running back Dylan Sampson on the injured reserve with a knee injury. Sampson hurt his knee while returning to kickoff in Cleveland's season-opening loss to Jacksonville. He'll miss at least four games and is eligible to return for the Browns in week six when they face the Baltimore Ravens. In college football, Texas quarterback Arch Manning is apologizing for laughing at and making what he called an insensitive comment about an AI-generated video. The video depicted Longhorns coach Steve Sarkisian slapping ESPN sideline reporter Holly Rowe. It was created in reference to Sarkisian's cutting off Rowe's question following Texas's 24-23 victory over Ohio State. Let's take a look at some scores around Major League Baseball. It's the top of the ninth where the Rangers lead the Red Sox 4-2. Top of the eighth, Rockies on top of the Padres 9-3. In the bottom of the fifth, no score between the Mariners and the Angels. It's the end of the fourth out in Arizona where the Diamondbacks and the Marlins are tied at one. Earlier tonight, you heard it right here on ESPN Radio, the Guardians beat the White Sox in walk-off fashion 7-6, and Tampa Bay beats the Athletics 2-1. Coming up next, more game night with Q Myers and myself, Emmett Golden.
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0: I'm Emmett Gold, and I am Q Myers. 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Emmett, we're getting all kind of tweets about songs.
1: Yeah.
0: See what you've done? See, you started all kind of, you started some ish, if you know what I mean. You started ish. Our guy, that one guy, faithful listener to game night here on ESPN Radio and the all-new ESPN app, said, wait, hold up, Q. Your team has a song, Raiders by Sam Spence, on the Autumn Thunder soundtrack. So, Emmett, you can shoot it back at him. Game night, ESPN Radio. Yeah, that's, look, right. every team can have a song, but we don't reference it every time we reference that team.
2: Because they ain't the Guardians.
0: You're the only one around these parts, around here, on Normandy and Weston. Yeah. We like to call this a little game night. You know what I mean? But you like to sit there and reference every time the Guardians bring up, we got to play the song.
2: It's what makes me unique.
0: That's not all that makes you unique.
2: It's literally why I'm here on the air with you, because I do stuff like that.
0: That's another show.
2: Right.
0: That's game night after dark, what makes you really unique. But we'll get to that.
2: This is true.
0: At another time. But we do appreciate the feedback. You can always hit us up at eGoldie80, at ESPN Radio, and at your boy Q254. But we do need to get you caught up on everything MLB like this.
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4: There's one. There's two. Can they get three? It's a triple play.
3: This is Game Night's Triple Play.
0: I do it to myself.
1: Yeah, you do.
0: I do this to myself. Let me just get this out of the way.
1: Mm-hmm.
0: The Guardians took on the White Sox. This happened.
5: Taylor comes set. Runners at second and third. The pitch. Swinging a fly ball, tailing down the left field line, heading for the corner, racing and reaching, but missing it is Antonacci. Two-run score, that'll do it. Rocchio walks him off again. 7-6 is the final score. The Guardians have evened the series and keep their division hopes alive.
2: Hit it! That's what I'm talking. Courtesy, that highlight, courtesy of ESPN Radio. The Guardians now a half a game back of the White Sox in the AL Central and a two-game lead for the third wild card spot.
0: All right, I just want to go ahead and get that out of the way, right? Get that out of your system.
2: Because resistance is futile. It's going to happen.
0: Yeah, whatever you're talking about. I just had to make sure we went ahead and handled that right away so we can get that. But, shout out to the Guardians being, you know, obviously having a good fun time with them. But shout out to them, man. They always make this late season push.
2: Yeah, man. Listen, you know, they don't have the highest payroll. Actually, they have one of the lower payrolls in Major League Baseball. But they scout well, and they just build pitchers in laboratories. You know, they just
0: wait a minute. That's a concept. You could be a good baseball team and have a low payroll?
2: Yes, you can.
0: Wow.
2: Might not be able to win a World Series, but you can consistently win your division and consistently be involved late in the playoffs, ALCS, and all of that fairly regularly if you scout well and then you develop that talent. And the Guardians do that arguably at the highest level in Major League Baseball.
0: Got a little game night triple play going on here on Game Night on ESPN Radio, the all-new ESPN app, SiriusXM Channel 80. And tune in the Brewers, the Brew Crew. They beat the Pirates 5-1, so they were hoping for the ATL, Atlanta Braves, to take down the Cubs. Well, this happened in the top of the ninth.
6: 0-2 pitch. He swings and drives it deep to right field, to the wall, and gone! It's gone! A violent swing by Drake Baldwin, and it's a two-run homer right into the basket in right field. And he silences Cub fans here on the north side.
2: And that call is courtesy of the
0: 680 the fan.
2: Yeah, 680 the fan. Thank you. I was like,
0: he's still singing Gardos all the time.
2: Yeah, that's what threw me off. You know what? Hey, hit it. Let's do it again.
0: No.
2: That's how you break up.
0: Ring the bell.
2: Listen, man, I messed up. I had to do something. Look, the Brewers, they're another team in the Midwest that has really been the class of the NL Central over the past 4 years. They've been doing a tremendous job, and they get the 5-1 victory.
0: Yeah, NL Central title for the fourth straight year. Shout out to the Brew Crew. They're going to be a tough out. They've got pitchers. Obviously, they've got batters. I mean, their bats are explosive. So they're going to be a tough out in the postseason. yet again. And so that should be fun to watch. Always love and listen to October baseball. How about the Tampa Bay Rays? They took on a team that doesn't have a very high payroll, but they don't quite have the success as the Guardians. What'd the Rays do?
1: Two strikes to Caminero. And the next one coming in. Fly ball down the right field line. It's got a chance. Back near the corner. Back goes Butler. And gone! Opposite field. Walk-off homer. Junior Caminero does it again. And he puts the A's to bed in game one of the series. The final score. The Rays 2. The A's 1.
2: That highlight courtesy of 620 WDAE. And look, they're going to be the number one seed in the AL. They've been having a really good year all season long, 91-59 right now. And you talk about a team that you could, I think we're going to see in the World Series. I think it's going to be them or the Yankees.
0: Well, shout out to Junior Caminero. I can't predict the World Series already. I'm not going to do that. It's September 15th. But in the span of 5 days, Caminero's hit two walk-off homers, including one to clinch a playoff spot. He leads the AL with the 41 home runs, making a late run to take that AL MVP. That's impressive. Mm-hmm. When you got to have it, he's like, all right, I'm going to get it. Got to have it, guy.
2: That's the most important role.
0: Absolutely.
2: Right? You know, look, if you get to the league, you could do it sometimes. If you are an all-star, you do it fairly regularly. If you're a superstar, whenever you're needed, you step up. And that's what Caminero is for the Rays.
0: No doubt. No doubt. Again, doing a little game night triple play here on ESPN Radio. When it comes to the Dodgers, Shohei Ohtani hit off a tee on Tuesday in L.A. He remains on track to return before the end of the regular season. That's what Dodgers manager Dave Roberts said on Tuesday. Ohtani's been on the 15-day injured list since September 8th with right biceps inflammation. Tuesday's swing were his first since going on the IL, and Roberts hopes Ohtani will play in a few more regular season games. The Dodgers have already clinched a playoff spot. So, what's going to happen with Ohtani? Not is he going to come back, but is he going to pitch again? Is there a chance that the Dodgers stop him from pitching? Here's ESPN senior MLB insider Jeff Passan.
7: If that were to be the case, it would be a marked shift from how Shohei Ohtani has been treated since the moment he came into Major League Baseball. The Angels were extremely hands-off with him, letting him figure out his schedule, how he was going to train, his routine, everything. And when he said he wanted to pitch, he could pitch, and that was that. And while the Dodgers have plenty more just in terms of resonance with him and respect from him, I still think at the end of the day, he's going to be the one who says, I still want to pitch. And as long as he says, I want to pitch, I think the Dodgers will oblige that, even if they don't agree with it.
2: And if they want him or if he wants to, he's going to still have to throw regularly. You know, like maybe they don't want him starting baseball games or something. But when you get into playoffs, having Ohtani as an arm that you could bring in is a huge weapon. But if he doesn't pitch until the playoffs start, then his arm's not going to be ready. So if that's the case, they're going to have to keep his arm in shape because you just can't take 2-3 weeks off from throwing and come out there and pitch 6-7 innings.
0: You know, the funny thing is, I know that he's the unicorn. He's the guy that does everything that you just can't do. You're not supposed to be able to pitch and hit and run the bases and do what he does the way he does it. I've been saying for a long time, if he didn't pitch, that'd be okay. He's still Shohei Ohtani. He's still fantastic.
2: Yeah.
0: Exactly. You know what I mean? Like, he has so much production at the plate. I would not have a problem if he never pitched again. I'm not saying he's not going to,
2: right,
0: but I would not have a problem if he didn't. I still think he's that valuable to the organization. He's still going to put butts in the seats.
2: Mm-hmm.
0: He's still fantastic at the plate. He's a problem at the plate for anybody. He can run the bases. Like, there's not anything he can't do. And I mean, if for some reason you had to have him in a pinch, maybe, but I would not even stress him with the pitching aspect,
2: right,
0: because I want that dude to be at full throttle by the plate.
2: 100%, and especially, you know, having an arm injury, you know, not too long ago, you don't mess around with that. So they got to make a decision, stick to it, and don't mess around one way or the other.
0: Absolutely. I did want to pass this little nugget along real quick. The Orioles, they got the 7-5 victory and 11 innings over the Mets. And the reason I wanted to pull this up is Pete Alonso, he got a cool curtain call at Citi Field after hitting his 300th career home run. So nice. Just wanted to go ahead and pass that little nugget along here on Game Night on ESPN Radio and the ESPN app. Coming up next, we turn our attention to the NFL, and an insider thinks it's very clear what the AFC is going to be all about this year. That's next on Game Night on ESPN Radio and the all-new ESPN app.
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1: Yeah.
0: Because you're like the nicest guy in the world.
1: I try to be.
0: And sometimes I'm not the nicest guy in the world, and people say, you know, Q, you got an attitude. Sometimes it's just a look on my face. And sometimes they're right. Sometimes I may have a look on my face that may be perceived as maybe not the happiest guy in the world, but I try to, you know, I try to be a nice guy.
1: Yeah, you put some effort in.
0: So, you know, we got a Ring camera like everyone else does.
1: Right.
0: You know, everyone's got a Ring camera. It's hard to be a door-to-door salesman.
1: I need to charge mine up.
0: See, exactly. It's hard to be a door-to-door salesman these days, right?
1: Yeah, right.
0: Because they see you coming. So my Ring camera just went off, and we had some neighbors from around the block that were walking, and they were walking their dogs, and they stopped at our trash can because tomorrow's trash day, and I don't have kids like you do to take the trash cans out, so I had to do that before the show started.
1: Right.
0: So they stopped, and they put the dog's waste in the trash can. Now, it was in a bag, so it's not like they just threw it in their, you know, raw dog.
1: Yeah,
0: but it's in a bag.
1: Okay.
0: So I don't know if I'm supposed to be angry at that, happy that they put it in the trash can, feel some kind of way. Like, I don't know, because I don't have a dog.
1: Yeah.
0: So my trash can doesn't smell like poop, and I don't know if, like, when I go and the trash man dumps it, is my trash can going to smell and I'm going to be angry, and it's going to be in the garage and maybe make my car stink?
1: Well, hold on. Here's you.
0: Maybe I'm going a little too far with that.
1: You are. So hold on. Your trash day is tomorrow morning?
0: Yes, tomorrow morning, yeah.
1: So the poop is only going to be in there for a couple of hours, and it's on top of everything else.
0: Right, and it's in a bag, but I don't know how big the bag is. But shouldn't they just have taken it? It was already in the bag. Shouldn't they have taken it to their crib?
1: I mean, I guess so. It's trash, right? Like, to throw it away, it's trash.
0: I'm just asking. I'm asking for a friend.
1: So when you first told me this, I was thinking, man, they're pretty bold. Like, they walked down your driveway and dropped it in.
0: No, the trash can is sitting on the curb.
1: Yeah. So, I mean, like, what if they had a McDonald's cup and walked past and just threw it in there? Would you be upset?
0: It wouldn't smell.
1: I mean, but I don't know a garbage can that doesn't smell.
0: We had our garbage can cleaned out. We actually had a garbage can. It was we had a professional come by and actually service our garbage cans.
1: Really?
0: Oh, yeah. That's a thing.
1: Oh, you making some money, dog. That's all I'm telling you. You're making some money. You know, I ain't in your pockets, but you got people cleaning your trash cans?
0: Sometimes you got to clean the trash can, for sure.
1: All right. Like I said, that's a little different life. I ain't living that life.
0: Well, because we're here in Las Vegas where it gets hot. So now all of a sudden the trash can is outside with some waste in it, and it might get hot, and it might smell. I'm just saying. And then when the trash man dumps it, I'm going to end up taking the trash can back into the garage. And it's nothing worse than being in the garage and smelling, like, old food. You walk out in the garage like, oh, what's this smell? And so if you walk out and you smell old food, that's one thing. But if you walk out and you smell dog waste, that might be another. Again, just asking for a friend.
1: Yeah, I mean, I think you're a little over the top on that.
0: All right. Hey.
1: Yeah, I think you're over the top on
0: okay.
1: Yeah.
0: So I should let him go then. I shouldn't stop what I'm doing right now, run outside and be like, hey, you take your dog poop back.
1: No. Now, if he let the dog do his business in the front yard and
0: I
1: just
0: used to have
1: off,
0: a sign in front of the house that literally said, take your dog blank with you.
1: Yes.
0: Like, it literally said that in no blank. It said, and it had, you know, everything. Because I don't have a dog.
1: Right.
0: I don't need to be the cleanup man for something I ain't got.
1: I feel you. With it being trash day tomorrow, I don't think it's that big of a deal.
0: Okay. All right. I just wanted to check with a friend. I wanted to phone a friend before I, you know.
1: Gets his trash can clean. That's big money, dog.
0: It is not a big deal. Right, hey, everyone's got to make a living, man. So the guy that does the trash, he's like, you know what? Let me clean the trash can.
1: Okay, all right. That service doesn't even exist in Cleveland.
0: I think it's called Trash Can Suds or something like that.
1: Hey, we need them as a partner here on game
0: night. I'm just saying. All right? Look,
1: man, let's get it. Hey,
0: everyone needs their trash can cleaned every once in a while.
1: Sure. Lord knows I need mine clean. It's all type of ash from barbecuing and all type of stuff. I just dump it in the can.
0: Okay, I'm glad you cleaned that up. 888-SAY-ESPN, 888-729-3776. Let me know, should I be mad? The dog poop was in the bag, but they put it in my trash can instead of taking it home to their own. I think they should have taken it home, but I'm not going to overreact.
1: Trash day tomorrow morning.
0: Trash day is tomorrow morning, and the trash can is at the curb.
1: Yes.
0: Yeah. I just want to know how to
1: good
0: react.
1: Good context,
0: man.
1: There.
0: Well, I love sometimes I need a little life lessons.
1: Uh-huh. You know, so, I got you. You know, we worked on it together.
0: I might be almost 50, but I've never stopped learning.
1: Exactly. You shouldn't. You should never stop learning.
0: Exactly. So, Adam Schefter, NFL insider. That's a great transition.
1: That was a crazy transition.
0: Hey, man, he's learning. He said he's learning after 1 week what he feels like the AFC is going to be all about when it comes to Josh Allen, Patrick Mahomes, Lamar Jackson, Joe Burrow. He's talking about these teams, Chiefs, Bills, Bengals, Ravens. Check it out right now.
2: We got the Chiefs and Mahomes, the Bills and Allen, the Ravens and Lamar, and the Bengals and Joe Burrow. I'm just telling you, I see it already. I see it already. It's 1 week, but it is not too early to say with those quarterbacks and those teams, we're going to be seeing those teams plenty this season. We're going to be talking about those teams plenty this season. There will be other teams that jump into the mix. Let's not forget Jacksonville. I think they're underrated and overlooked. New England still will be heard from. Denver and the Chargers will be back. But I'm just telling you, it seems pretty apparent where this is going.
1: So I agree. Okay, I agree with him. But, and I'm not being a smart aleck. I'm just, wondering, how is it different than, like, the last 6-7 years?
0: Right.
1: These teams are mainstays typically. Even though the Bengals haven't made the playoffs in 3 years, they're still on national TV all the time. We still talk about them all the time. I know the Chiefs had a down year last year, but that was an anomaly. At least we'll find out if that was an anomaly or not. So, yeah, the AFC, Chiefs, Bills, Bengals, Ravens, I could have told you that.
0: I just think it's too early to call that shot. I mean, I think it's easy to call that shot because those are the teams, like you said, that we're talking about every year. But, I mean, can we really call that right now? Look, last year the Raiders beat the Patriots week one.
1: Yeah.
0: And the Patriots ended up going to the Super Bowl, right? I'm not even talking about the Raiders side of things. The Patriots went to the Super Bowl. They only lost two more games
1: right. The
0: rest of the way. Nobody was saying after week one, hey, it's all about going to be about the Patriots. Mm-hmm. Nah, not really.
1: Yeah.
0: So...
1: No, it's true. Man, this is true.
0: I think that may be a little bit overreaction. There may be others that think I may be overreacting. I'm really intrigued by this. I just told this story about the guy that I caught on the Ring camera dropping his dog's waste in our trash can, even though it's in a bag, and want to know, should I be angry about that or not? Emmett says because it's trash day tomorrow, it's not a big deal.
1: And it's on the curb.
0: And it's on the curb. 888-SAY-ESPN, 888-729-3776. Let's go out to one of my favorite places on earth. Alabama. Roll Tide. Jim, welcome to game night. What you got for us?
3: I got a Roll Tide for you for sure. dude, trash goes in the trash can. Dog waste should not go in my can.
0: Okay.
3: If they want to put it in their own can at their house, that's completely fine. But it happens to me in my house, and I'll smack the dude if I catch him doing it.
0: I got to go catch him, Emmett.
1: hey, don't catch no case now, all right?
0: I know. I got a fine program to run here. Jim, that was fantastic call, man. So what do you think about that, Emmett? That he said trash goes in the trash can, not dog waste.
1: So where does dog waste go?
0: I don't have a dog. It's not my problem.
1: I get it. But you know what? If the Ring camera not gone off, the poop would have been in there, the trash would have gone, wouldn't even affected your life at all.
0: But I know.
1: Yeah, I know.
0: Let's go out to Florida, man. Let's go out to Florida. Talk to Jack. Jack, welcome to game night. What you got for us?
4: Hey, guys.
1: What you got for us, man?
4: First thing is, I'm a Miami Dolphins fan. And, you know, so I'm very accustomed to poop.
1: Right. I was gonna say, we understand. Yeah. So is Q tripping or not?
4: He's not. I had my stepson was here. He got out of the Air Force. He lived here for 2 years. He had two dogs, and he picked up their waste and put it in our can. And other people in the neighborhood I've seen do it. What pisses me off is there's somebody who has a big dog in my neighborhood, and every once a week that dog poops by my mailbox, and they leave it.
1: That's foul, yeah. Jack. We appreciate
0: good call,
1: the call.
0: Good call.
1: That's foul.
0: Yeah,
1: that's foul. I'm not sticking up for that person.
0: I'm actually kind of feeling better now because multiple people have my back and say that I'm not tripping.
1: Just a bunch of angry people in the world is what it tells me.
0: Maybe so. I'll tell you what, at Boise State, they ain't angry. They're celebrating. They came off a victory. We'll talk to a Boise State player next on ESPN Radio.
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18: Motion to permanently seal evidence and discovery materials in his criminal case. The attorneys say the motion is intended to protect their client's privacy. A judge temporarily sealed the evidence last week after Jacobs pleaded no contest to misdemeanor charges of battery and criminal damage to property. In Carolina, the Panthers waived wide receiver Jimmy Horn Jr. despite his strong preseason. Horn, a sixth-round pick in 2025, served as Carolina's primary kickoff and punt returner week one, muffed a second-quarter punt that eventually led to a Bears field goal, and that was it. The Panthers lost 59-37 to Chicago, and that was the end of Jimmy Horn Jr. in Carolina. Let's take a look at Major League Baseball and some scores going around the league. The Brewers have clinched the NL Central by beating the Pirates 5-1. The Nationals defeated the Phillies 6-3. Tigers down the Blue Jays 10-1. Blue Jays now 2 games behind the Guardians for the last wild card. Meanwhile, the Guardians beat the White Sox 7-6, bringing them within a half game of the AL Central lead. The Astros, they beat the Royals tonight 4-2, and the Rockies defeat the Padres 9-3. Coming up next, more Game Night with Q Myers and me, Emmett Golden.
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0: the all-new ESPN app, SiriusXM Channel 80, and tune in. 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Boise State gave Oregon everything they could handle and then some in week one. Came up a little bit short, but they rebounded in a major way in week number two, picking up a pretty dominant victory. Again, it's game night here on ESPN Radio, and Boise State linebacker Bowen Phelps joins us now here on the show. And Bowen, thanks so much. After that tough week one loss, how did it feel to get a dominant performance and bounce back in week number two?
1: Yeah, it felt great. I mean, anytime we lose in week one, we can't let that define our season. So being able to bounce back and, finish the game felt nice.
2: And you blocked a field goal against Memphis. How many times have you done that in your career? Is that the first time?
1: That was the first time, man. I just got through, put my hands up, and got it. So,
2: how surprised were you once you got through the line, though? Was it like, hold on, am I going to block this thing?
1: Yeah, I mean, it happened so fast that I just felt the ball hit my hand. It was kind of a crazy moment. It just happened really fast.
0: I mean, that just is really effort as far as I'm concerned. And I know your head coach, Coach Danielson, I know he's always preaching effort. How much of that is just that, just the effort?
1: Yeah, I mean, that's what our coaches kind of preach to us, especially on field goal block, because that means, you know, something good didn't happen. So just being able to line up and give our max effort is kind of how you can tell how good a defense is or how bad a defense wants it.
2: Yeah, you guys have a running back in Dylan Riley who had a big day. What is it like going against him in practice every day?
1: Oh, it's awesome, man. I mean, shoot, the whole time that I've been at Boise State, we've had elite running backs, you know, going against Ashton and then now Dylan and Sire Gaines are both elite backs. So, I'm very grateful I get to compete with them, and they're both really good dudes as well.
0: Boise State linebacker Bowen Phelps is with us here on Game Night on ESPN Radio on the all-new ESPN app. Going back to Coach real quick, had a chance to catch up with him in Green Bay when Ashton was getting drafted, and I really have a lot of respect for Coach Danielson. What is it about that culture he's trying to create there?
1: Yeah, it's amazing, man. It's such a family culture, and what you see from Coach D in the interviews and on TV, I mean, it's the same Coach D, you know? I mean, he's not fake at all, and it's just a loving culture. We work hard. We're blue collar, and we just show up to work.
2: You talked about not letting week one define your season. What did you guys learn about yourself after that first game?
1: Yeah, I mean, first things first, I mean, we can play with anybody in the country, you know. That was kind of a big takeaway that I had. Another thing that we need to learn and grow from is just being able to finish, man, being able to put four quarters of football on

0: En garde!
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3: Strengths and weaknesses, and I played some linebacker in high school, so it was a really smooth transition, honestly, you know, being able to be closer to the ball and just fly around really fit my play style, and it's all been a positive.
4: Now, did you have to put on, like, extra weight to move up a little bit and play in the box?
3: Yeah, I mean, I was probably playing 190, 195 at safety. Now I'm up to 225 and still trying to keep going. So,
5: well, that's one important switch that you made. But the most important switch is the jersey number. You know, you look good, you feel good, you play good. And, Bowen, before the season, you switched to number one. What went behind that, and how hesitant was your coach to actually let you do that?
3: Yeah, Coach D, he was very hesitant. He didn't think – number one should be in the linebacker's hands. He thought it was more of a skill position. But, you know, I just told him I was going to go make plays with that number. And that's a number I've always worn since I was little. And my dad played at Eastern Washington, and he wore number one. So it's kind of been in the family for a while. And definitely just something I wanted to wear here.
4: I love that, because you know what comes with it. If you wear number one, you got to be a playmaker.
5: Well, he made plays, too. He blocked the kick, like you said.
4: You got to.
5: You know?
4: You got to with number one, Bowen.
5: That's awesome. Not to mention the kick. I mean, you were also flying around the field. You're you were the leading returner as far as tackles go this season. So just what does that mean to you? I mean, you've been there at Boise State. Folks always transfer all the time. You're there. You're sticking it out. What does that mean to you?
3: Yeah, it means a lot. I mean, I've been very grateful to have a lot of good mentors above me and, you know, kind of show me the ropes. And now, I'm blessed enough to be able to be a big part of this defense and lead those guys out there like just how I know it should be done, you know.
4: Yeah, and you actually started your college career as a walk-on. You know, what was it like walking in there, not on scholarship, and just kind of maybe even a little bit of a culture shock, knowing you got to kind of work your way all the way up?
3: Yeah, no, it's definitely crazy, especially just how college football is now. You know, like all the recruits I talk to, they're asking for money and things like that. You know, I was just blessed to get an opportunity to show the coaches what I could do. But, it was definitely a tough couple years, but just showing up, grinding every day, and working hard got the job done.
5: Bowen Phelps, Boise State linebacker, with us here on Game Night on ESPN Radio on the all-new ESPN app. I know your coach talks about that blue-collar mentality. You talk about that blue-collar mentality. What does that mean to you?
3: Yeah, blue-collar just means, you know, showing up, being consistent, and just doing the little things that matter, you know, doing the right thing, not the easy thing, is what Coach D talks about a lot. You know, you could sit in your room all day or go back to the facility and watch film. Just little things like that kind of come with that blue-collar mentality.
4: Now, when you say the Boise State, everybody thinks blue grass, blue turf, right? What is it like playing on that every week that you have a home game?
3: It's kind of crazy. I mean, when I first got there, it was definitely kind of weird because, I mean, obviously I played on green grass like everybody else in the nation, so... but no, you get used to it. I know it's kind of tough. Like, I'll go watch the games back on TV, and it's kind of tough to watch sometimes, just like, especially when we wear blue jerseys, but we kind of blend in. But no, it's cool. It's so surreal. It's just like a dream come true.
5: Bowen Phelps, Boise State linebacker, with us here on Game Night on ESPN Radio and the all-new ESPN app. Just got a couple more questions for you. One to know about your quarterback, Maddox Madison. What is it about him? What makes him go? What do you see in him at that QB position?
3: Yeah, the first thing that comes to mind when you talk about Maddox is just, like, how competitive he is. Like, it could be in the weight room. It could be anywhere, the film room, practice, obviously. Like, he is just a competitor. Like, that's the biggest thing that stands out. And then his ability to lead has just continued to evolve, like, as he's gotten older. And, yeah, he's just a great leader, a great person. And, yeah, he's just a good competitor as well.
5: How have you seen the team rally around him and appreciate him and his leadership that you talk about?
3: It's been super cool. You know, I feel like guys are very bought in when a quarterback like that is so bought into his team and the community and the place. So it's definitely very easy for us to root for him and rally around him, like you said.
5: So you got the victory over Memphis this week. You're on to South Dakota. What are the challenges that they present to you as you take this week three game on?
3: Yeah, I mean, whenever somebody comes to the Blue, we're

0: is going to get their best. And South Dakota is a very good team. I think they're ranked like number one or two in rushing yards for the FCS. So, you know, it's always a challenge, but we're nameless, faceless opponents. You know, it's always about us. Boise State versus Boise State every week. You just got to get the dub.
1: That's what I say when I'm on the show with Emmett. I'm like, it's Q versus Q, man. Right. I don't have to worry about Emmett. It's me versus.
2: real quick, Bone, I've been asking all the college players that we've interviewed. Are you a gamer?
0: Yeah, I play a lot of sports games. Like, not normally in season, but yeah, I play some sports games for sure.
2: All right, 2K? Down on the 2K?
0: Yeah, I got the new 2K, and it's kind of been a struggle, I'm not going to lie.
2: Oh, it is, dog.
1: Sounds like your game, Emmett. Struggles.
2: Yes. Yeah, man, I made a big man. Nobody passes to me in the rec. It's crazy. It's crazy. I'll get you your gamer tag from you, and we'll hit the rec sometime during the offseason.
0: Facts.
1: He ain't no good, Bowen. He ain't no good. You don't want to get on the court with him. He ain't no good. But we know how good you are. We know how good your program is and what Coach Danielson is doing there at Boise State. So good luck the rest of the way. Thanks so much for giving us some time. We definitely appreciate you here on game night.
0: Yeah, thank you, guys. I appreciate you for having me.
1: Absolutely. Great stuff, Bowen Phelps, Boise State linebacker. Lose a close one to Oregon week one, 34-27. Comfortably beat Memphis, 38-20. And South Dakota with that running attack coming up this week. It's going to be a challenge, but I'm telling you what Boise State has going on there, man, on the blue turf, the Smurf turf. It's always, it's always challenging for teams to come in. And it's so funny, man. We have a lot of Boise State Broncos here on the show, right? We usually they do a really good job of making players available. And that even goes back to when Ashton Genty was still part of the Boise State team. You know, I remember him being on the show well before he was in the running for the Heisman Trophy. But I really do appreciate what their coach, Spencer Danielson, what he does there. And like I told Bowen, getting to know him a little bit when I was at Green Bay, waiting for Ashton Genty to get his name called. You could tell why these guys play hard for him, man. Yeah. He's a real good dude.
2: Yeah, I mean, having a great coach is so important, and having a good leader, and you could tell that like that program is headed in the right direction. Always in the right direction. It's not like they had to start over or anything. They've been very consistent.
1: And they're just now in that, you know, newfound Pac-12, right? Newfound Pac-12. Colorado State's there at 2-0. Haven't had any conference games, and Boise State's right behind them there at 1-1 with Fresno State, San Diego State, Oregon State. It's just a weird kind of conference, man. Texas State is there, Utah State, Washington State. It's like, all right, who's left over? All right, let's all combine
2: let's
1: you
2: jump
1: guys.
2: Jump into Pac-12.
1: There you go. Pac-12, you are now the Pac-12. Handle your business. He's Emmett Golden. I'm Q Myers. It's game night here on ESPN Radio, the all-new ESPN app. Coming up next, we will stick with college football. One of the most highly anticipated games of the season will take place this weekend in Oxford. 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
1: I told the players today, man, like, you don't have anything to worry about as far as, like, attention on you all week and everything. There's just going to be so much attention, hatred, everything on me. I said, you just get to go play.
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3: To Oxford, the place where he once coached for 6 seasons and left him right there in a playoff run to take the job at LSU. Now, it's Ole Miss versus LSU, 7:30 Eastern, coming up on Saturday. It's game night here on ESPN Radio, the all-new ESPN app, SiriusXM Channel 80, and TuneIn, presented by Progressive Insurance. I don't know if you can tell I'm laughing a little bit hearing that intro and hearing Lane Kiffin say, I told everyone, they ain't got to worry about nothing. They're not going to worry about you. All the hatred is coming towards me. It's almost like he wants someone to say, oh, Lane, it's like, where's the violin? You know, like, you know what I mean? It's like someone wants, like, he almost wants them to feel sorry for him. Now, he's not wrong in a certain extent. Like, everyone is talking trash about him. They're not worried about LSU. But the way he just even sounds when he says that, it's like, oh, poor Lane. Everyone hates on him.
4: Yeah, it's Lane being Lane. But one thing's for sure, they might put BTA, if you know, you know.
3: Facts. You know, they are Saturday. Really good.
4: Yes,
3: team.
4: They are. Yes, they are. And I that first week against Clemson, I was thinking at best it'd be a close game. Maybe Clemson could beat them because there was so much going on with, you know, pro players coming back, and they hung 50 on them boys. You know, so that's. I would love to see Ole Miss win this because Pete Golding will have a statue outside of that stadium if he's able to do that. But it's a tall task because Lane has those boys playing some good football.
3: He does, but there's going to be, man, so much energy and juice. And, of course, Trinidad Chambliss. And, look, it's not like it's number one versus, you know, an unranked team. This is 7-8,
4: right?
3: We'll see how accurate the rankings are. We'll see how – I don't want to say even these teams are because I think we understand that LSU is the more talented team.
4: Mm-hmm.
3: But that's why they play the games.
4: Oh, ain't no question.
3: That's why they play the games.
4: No question.
3: Like, we just talked to a Boise State player that, you know, was going up against Oregon week one. They were 24.5-point underdogs.
4: Mm-hmm.
3: Gave Oregon everything they can handle and then some, right?
4: Right.
3: And then as we were talking to Bowen Phelps, he mentioned it. Hey, man, it was a tough one, but we came back in the next week and handled our business. It could easily be something just like that. I mean, that's why I'm so excited about this game, and especially with it being there in Oxford. Juice, that energy, that, you know, that just – the fact that the crowd is going to be so angry towards Lane, to his point, that could also provide some juice for Ole Miss.
4: And sometimes even when you're on overmatched, and you have something else to play for, something extra, it's not just, hey, I want to win this game because we want to win every game we play. Because best believe there are players on that roster that Lane was like, no, you can stay here. I don't want you at LSU.
3: Right, you ain't good enough to come with me.
4: Exactly. And the way he did, I guarantee you there's kids that were on that playoff team that was like, man, coach walked out on us right as the playoffs were about to start.
3: That's how I'd feel.
4: Yeah,
3: how I feel. If I was on that roster, I'd be like, "What? You gonna leave me?
4: Right?
3: I'm gonna have you in Pelican Bay.
4: Right? I'm putting
3: that's what we're doing.
4: Last one of you, right?
3: Fact. And I don't do movie references.
4: You don't.
3: But
4: you
3: I
4: don't.
3: Got him on that one.
4: You gave us two tonight. You had a Friday earlier, and now you had this one.
3: There's a theme
4: training
3: with the movies
4: day.
3: That I refer to.
4: Yes, yes, a specific audience that frequents the movie theaters for those movies, and Q's part of it. But yeah, in the country's rooting for Ole Miss. Like, let's not even play around with that. It is LSU versus everybody. The state of Louisiana, oh, they're rooting for LSU. Ain't nobody else rooting for LSU. The SEC was ready to kick LSU out.
3: Right.
4: That's how where their Q rating is at this moment, just with everything that's been going around. So it's LSU versus the world right now.
3: Well, let's hear from LSU head coach Lane Kiffin on just what he told his players and how he's feeling about this game.
5: there's a competitive part of everybody, right? That obviously we want to create a really, really good environment like they always have for our top 10 matchup, for it to be really hard to play offense in that stadium and be there early and be loud. But I think at the end of it, there's still a respect piece. And this place has always been known to have really, really good people. And that's the one thing to me about Oxford. The first thing you talk about is the people there. And so let's not lose that over a game, over a person or anything else like that. There's nothing wrong with being competitive and being in the moment, right, and being really loud and being an unbelievable fan and providing an unbelievable atmosphere for our players and really hard to play in for their players. But at the end of the day, don't lose what we've created.
4: That was Pete Golding, Ole Miss head coach, and his message to the fans. Right thing to do. You know, you don't want to incite anything, and because, you know, fans can kind of get over their skis from time to time.
3: So you don't want to be the Kentucky head coach and say, hey, bring in some flasks and sneak them all in.
4: So I was cool with that.
3: Right.
4: Because I wasn't fearing violence.
3: Right.
4: You know what I'm saying? That atmosphere, there's so much venom towards Lane Kiffin here. Yeah. I don't know if you need to pour a bunch of alcohol on top of that.
3: No, yeah. You don't. You want an alcohol-free zone for this
4: yes.
3: one, because it's already going to be tensions high, to say the least.
4: So, yeah, to understate it greatly. Now, let's hear from Lane Kiffin, LSU head coach. He says the pressure, it ain't on LSU.
1: I told the players today, man, like, you don't have anything to worry about as far as, like, attention on you all week and everything. There's just going to be so much attention, hatred, everything on me. I said, you just get to go play. And I said, really, the pressure's on them. They're the team that, you know, we won 7 games last year. They won 13. They return, you know, 2 Heisman candidates. How often does that ever happen in the same backfield? I mean, we had it one time with Matt Leinart and Reggie Bush. And second longest winning streak in the country. So you guys just get to go play, and the pressure's not on you.
3: Pressure's on me. Mm-hmm. The hatred's towards me. It's all about me. And look, he's not wrong, but it's just funny to hear him say it that way. Right?
4: What was funny, Q, to me was to hear him say, you know, they won 13 games last year. Right. You won 13 with them. Y'all won. We won. You know, like, oh, like he wasn't a part of that.
3: Right.
4: It just sounds funny for him to speak as though he wasn't there last year.
3: It almost feels like it's the out just in case. Like he's planting the seed just in case.
4: Right.
3: Right. You know, and what I mean by that is, you know how fans – Mama Q does this all the time, right? When she, mm-hmm. like the Lakers go to the playoffs or her Giants go to the playoffs. Oh, well, we're not going to win this. We were lucky to get here. And I was like, why'd you quit already? You hadn't even played the game yet. Oh, no, we got, son, you don't know. We got lucky to get here. We're going to lose.
4: That's so
3: this
4: it don't hurt as much.
3: Exactly.
4: That's all that is.
3: Exactly.
4: Yeah.
3: So to me, it feels like he's already kind of planting the seed just in case mm-hmm. they were to get beat by Ole Miss that, well, I mean, they won 13. We only won 7 games last year. Right? They're the ones that got 2, you know, Heisman Trophy mm-hmm. potential finalists. When you see that in the backfield, it almost feels like he's giving an out early just in case. Not right. thinking that they're going to lose. But if they do, this is why.
4: Mm-hmm. No doubt. It's called hedging. That's what he's doing. He's kind of hedging a little bit. And I so badly want to be on here like, man, Ole Miss, they ain't going to show up in this. Man, I don't have a good feeling.
3: They've been putting up a lot of points, man. 51 yes. week 1, 45 yes. week 2. I mean, what's the third performance going to look like?
4: Right. I have this pit in my stomach that goes, we're going to see LSU Clemson on Saturday. And I don't want to see that. I want to see a really good game. Even if LSU win, I want to see a good game.
3: Yeah.
4: I just don't know because LSU is rolling.
3: Yeah, I don't think it's going to be LSU Clemson, but it does feel like this is setting up for LSU, you know, running Ole Miss out the gym, right? Now, mm-hmm. again, I would be happily, and man, I might do a backflip, and I'm not a gymnast, to be wrong. I would love to see Ole Miss handle their business and send Lane Kiffin home packing. That'd be fantastic, but that's why they play the game, 7:30 p.m. Eastern. We'll be checking that out. We turn our attention to Major League Baseball next here on Game Night on ESPN Radio.
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4: Called an insensitive comment towards an AI-generated video. The video depicted Longhorns head coach Steve Sarkisian slapping the ESPN sideline reporter Holly Rowe. It was created in reference to Sarkisian's cutting off Rowe's question following Texas's 24-23 victory over the Ohio State Buckeyes. Manning apologized Tuesday on social media, saying he understands the comment was inappropriate. In the NFL, attorneys for the former girlfriend of Packers running back Josh Jacobs have filed for a motion to permanently seal evidence and discovery materials in his criminal case. The attorneys say the motion is intended to protect their client's privacy. A judge temporarily sealed the evidence last week after Jacobs pleaded no contest to misdemeanor charges of battery and criminal damage to property. In Carolina, the Panthers have waived wide receiver Jimmy Horn Jr. despite having a strong preseason. Horn, a sixth-round pick in 2025, served as Carolina's primary kickoff and punt returner in week one. He muffed a second-quarter punt that eventually led to a Bears field goal during the Panthers' 59-37 loss to Chicago. Let's take a look at the scores around Major League Baseball. You heard it right here on ESPN Radio. The Guardians beat the White Sox in walk-off fashion 7-6 to pull within half a game of the AL Central and push their lead with the last wild card spot to two games over the Blue Jays, who fell to the Tigers tonight 10-1. The Orioles beat the Mets 7-5. The Braves down the Cubs 6-3. Coming up next, more Game Night with Q Myers and me, Emmett Golden.
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2: Taylor comes set. Runners at second and third. The pitch. Swing and a fly ball. Taylor down the left field line, heading for the corner. Racing and reaching, but missing it is Antonacci. Two-run score. That'll do it. Rocchio walks him off again. 7-6 is the final score. The Guardians have evened the series and keep their division hopes alive.
3: And that made my tag team partner, Emmett Golden, so happy. 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Go ahead, man, play.
4: Yeah, go ahead. Hit it! All the time. The Guardians, they just doing what they do on a regular basis. It's late in the season. You're like, oh, whoa, will you look at that? Guardians right there in the AL Central race. And more than likely, you know, I'm not going to, you know, cash my checks before I get them. But I feel great about the Guardians being in the playoffs this year.
3: Well, I mean, the race is fantastic, right? There's no doubt about it. The Guardians are within a half game of the White Sox now. So, I mean, it's a race, and they do this, it seems like, every single year, right? They're able to make it interesting, come from behind, take the lead, win the division. I mean, they just seem to do things like that all the time. So as much as I get tired of hearing the song, and trust and believe, I get tired of hearing the song. You know, I wish the Guardians player would just call in one time and just, you know, chop it up with us and tell us how it went down, especially when, you know, they have a walk-off like they did. I mean, look, you're representing for them singing a silly song. At the very least they could do is call in and show some love.
4: You know what? I'll call my people and have my people talk to their people. And
3: we'll never get a player on now. You know what? We'll never. If I know your people like I think I know your people, we ain't ever got to worry about them people coming on this show right here called Game Night on ESPN Radio and the ESPN app. But, yeah, the Guardians, they definitely got it done, and the game was heard here on ESPN Radio as well. I'll tell you, man, I got to go back real quick. I know we've been talking about the Guardians. I got to talk about Pete Alonso real quick, man. He had his 300th career home run against the Mets. He should be in a Mets jersey. He's rocking the Orioles jersey. I just love, as I saw the highlight here in Studio Q, watching ESPN Sports Center, I love the fact that he hits this home run and he takes the bat and just,
4: yeah,
3: take this.
4: That's one of the things that you know, baseball's loosened up a lot, right? Because back in the day, if you did that in the 90s, God forbid the 80s or the 70s, you'd be wearing a fastball right in the ear hole of your helmet, you know, which is dangerous and all that. Guys have gotten away from that, and I actually appreciate it, you know, to be able, let's have some fun. Go ahead and celebrate. Now, what's my homeboy at? The reliever that jumps 10 feet in the air, does the James Brown splits and all of that after every pitch. I apologize, I can't remember his name. I'm drawing a blank right now. Jeffrey Young. Thank you.
3: He's got flavor, man.
4: That's DTMing. But outside of that, I like to, you know, to see the guys have fun.
3: Well, I did reference that Pete Alonso home run for Baltimore in the top of the ninth, not for the Mets, as many people would love to see him still be representing their in-city field. He did it for Baltimore tonight. Here's what it sounded like.
5: 2-0 to Pete. The pitch. He hits it high in the air. Left field.
4: That highlight courtesy of WBAL. You know, Alonso's another one of those guys that worth the price of admission.
3: Facts.
4: You know, it just always seems to have a big hit when he needs it or when they need it. And I love seeing that. So, you know, hey man, it was awesome to see him kind of do his thing once again.
3: Yeah, and look, again, he's had so much love there. You can hear the fans cheering him on, even though he tied the game up for Baltimore, a game that Baltimore would go on and win in 11 innings. And obviously he was a longtime New York Met, and many believe he should still be there playing in New York. Just to let you hear, compare and contrast, here's the Mets call of that Alonso homer.
0: Familiar surroundings for Alonso. The 2-0 from Senga. Swing and a drive. Well hit to left. Soto can only watch it sail into the second deck. Tumbles right back out of the second deck. But it's a game-time homer for Pete Alonso. His 300th career home run. And he is getting a standing ovation from the crowd here at Citi Field.
4: 880 ESPN New York on the call there. That's awesome.
3: That is. You know? It really is. That's, yeah. That lets you know what that player meant to that organization.
4: Right.
3: You know, he's getting a standing ovation. Even the call. Normally, you know, the call would be a little not as excited, not as much energy in it. Oh, man, he just tied the game up. There it goes. It leaves the park. Now we have a tie game. Instead, you can still hear the energy in that call as well.
4: Mm-hmm. You could, and that's why we love sports overall. But it's one of the cool things about baseball, and in those moments that it's hard to find. You know, when you're an opposing player, you're walking around, you're going around the bases after hitting a huge home run, getting the standing ovation. That's awesome.
3: Absolutely. So shout out to Pete Alonso, and again, the Orioles got it done in extras against the New York Mets. The Brewers, they won the National League Central with the win, plus a Cubs loss, and my guy. Right? Pete Crow Armstrong, 0 for the night, 0 for 5 with a strikeout. And these type of things happen. That's how baseball go. Last night, he was, I think, 4 for 5, right? Had 4 RBI, had a home run, stolen base. He's on a quest for 40-40. But tonight, it was not meant to be. And well, the Cubs, they needed it. They weren't able to get it. And now the Brew Crew are the winners of the NL Central.
4: Could you imagine if we reacted to baseball the way we do football? Because last night we'd have said PCA was the greatest player since Babe Ruth.
3: Right.
4: And tonight we'd be like, man, what a bum. You know what I'm saying? Yeah. Like, get rid of him. Because that's how we react to football. But, you know, baseball, long, long season. And it's a game of adversity. You're going to have good nights. You're going to have bad nights. But some tells me, be careful, because tomorrow he could go 3 for 4, 4 for 5, something crazy like that.
3: For sure. So just to get you caught up to date, the Brewers beat the Pirates 5-1, and then the Braves beat the Cubs 6-3, and that's how the Brewers won the NL Central. But, of course, I'm focused in on Pete Crow Armstrong. He's my modern-day Ricky Henderson. That's my favorite baseball player. Hell, Ricky Henderson is my favorite athlete of all time.
4: Yeah.
3: So anytime I see a player that has Ricky Henderson tendencies, a guy that can lead off a game with the home run and a guy that can cause havoc on the base pass, I'm going to be a fan of his. And I do believe that PCA has a really good shot of being that league MVP. Obviously, he's going to have to finish off the regular season strong. He's got some other competitors, but something tells me he's got a great shot of winning that title.
4: Yeah, and you know what he needs if he really wants to go, Ricky? He needs to start talking about himself in third person. Yeah, PCI had a good at bat tonight. You know?
3: Hey, man, look, let me tell you, as much as I was a fan of Ricky, and I knew every stat about Ricky, and, I mean, like, when I played baseball, you would have swore I thought I was Ricky, right? I tried to emulate everything he could do. I could never do that. I could never talk to third person. I don't know how people do that. That is so like, it's hard enough for me to think and just talk normal.
4: Facts. Yes. I'm surprised I even got this job.
3: Now, that's funny. Now, I should ring the bell on you, but that's funny. I'm not going to ring the bell at all. That's awesome.
4: Yeah, the way my broken English, I'm surprised I even got this gig. So I feel you on that one.
3: That is a difficult thing to do. So if you look at the playoff races, the Brewers, the White Sox, the Guardians, Rays, they're all in the lower third of the league in payroll. Rays and Brewers among baseball's best teams. Go figure that.
4: Yeah, man. It's I got love for the Midwest squads and obviously the Brewers, and it look, if the Guardians weren't battling the White Sox, you know, if it was a down year for the Guardians, I'd kind of be rooting for them too to do something and represent for the Midwest, because, you know, obviously, and I get it, we know what it is. There's a coastal kind of bias in all the sports, not just baseball, but really in every sport. So being a Midwest dude, always root for the teams from the heartland of America.
3: All I know is that just means that you don't have to have the highest payroll to be a competitive team.
4: No,
3: I'm just saying that's what that told me.
4: Yeah, you don't. You need to have very good talent evaluators, a great development staff. That's really at the top of that list. You got to have a staff that can develop players. The Guardians have that. And then You know, you got to have some guys that are able to make moves to bring in young talent. Because, look, it's a revolving door, right? I've been here in Cleveland, Albert Bell, Jose Ramirez, Francisco Lindor, right? We can just continue to go through all the different players. But they usually flip those guys and get the next stars and the next young, good players. So you don't have to spend $1 billion to be competitive. I often wonder, though, if a franchise and an organization like the Guardians had $1 billion to spend, how good could they be?
3: I'm just making that point. So there's no real excuse for being 61-90 and 15 games back in the AL West and having a -204 run differential. I'm just throwing that out there. Fact. Just, again, like asking for a friend. That's who may need a friend.
4: That's not money. That's not, you know, they're not being a good organization.
3: Okay, just check it. I wanted to make sure I could confirm that. He's Evan Golden. I'm Q Myers. It's Game Night here on ESPN Radio. Coming up next, who are the teams who impacted their college football playoff chances the most last weekend? It's Game Night. Talking college football next here on ESPN Radio.
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0: All right, Emmett, each and every week, you know how we do here on game night. We like to roll with the team that we believe their stock went up and another program that we believe their stock went down. So as I'm such a polite young man.
4: Oh, yeah.
0: You know, I'm always thinking of the next man. I'll go ahead and let you lead things off when it comes to whose stock was on the rise.
4: Well, I'm going to take the layup. Texas. Listen, when the number one team in the country comes to your building and they have a double-digit lead on you and you come back and are able to win it on the last drive of the game, essentially, that's impressive, to say the least. And, look, I saw a lot of people. I was on Twitter saying, oh, Arch is terrible. Arch sucks. Arch is bad in the first half. And I thought to myself, I've seen premature victory laps several times in my life, and it felt like that was going on social media. And the way that the Longhorns were able to beat the Buckeyes, I got to go with the Longhorns for their stock being up.
0: Well, I'm going to go ahead, and I agree with you. I mean, the way that they were able to come back, and I thought it was a wrap. I have to give them a lot of credit. I mentioned I was at the fight on Saturday night, and we were all paying attention on everyone's phones trying to see what the score was. So that's, you know, that's and watching it, not just checking the score update, but actually watching the game. So, yeah, I totally agree with you. That was the most exciting game. So many people viewed it one way or the other. And for the Texas Longhorns to come back and get it done, I have to give them a lot of props. For me, I'm going to take a layup. That's a layup for me. I yell Roll Tide all the time. I got to give Alabama props. They were down at halftime at Kentucky, right? And I know Matt Jones from Matt and Myron here on ESPN Radio have been talking trash all week that Kentucky needed to, you know, have that home field advantage and upset Alabama and get Kalen DeBoer fired. And at halftime, I thought, man, maybe this is going to happen. And then the second half happened. Roll, Tide, roll. So I don't know how long this is going to last. I don't know how sustainable it is. I can't tell you how great Kentucky is. But I can tell you for one afternoon, especially in the second half, Alabama got on their game and started, like I said, Roll, Tide, roll, and came away with the easy victory over Kentucky. They're up to the number 10 team in the country, according to AP Top 25 poll.
4: Yeah, and they, you know, look like they're stepping in the right direction. I know it feels like Alabama's been down over the past couple years. Feels that way. Start not to feel like that so much anymore. They're looking like Alabama to me.
0: Yeah, I mean, when you come away at the 45-17 victory over Kentucky, and like I said, you were losing at the half.
4: Yeah.
0: That right. Tells y'all you need to know. I was at another event and had the game on, and Mama Q texted me, and all she said was, Roll Tide, roll, because she knows that I'm locked in on. She's not an Alabama fan like me, but and I have no reason to be an Alabama fan. I want to make that be perfectly clear. There is no ties to Alabama whatsoever, except for the longest time, they were the closest thing to an NFL program because they were churning out so many NFL players that's what immediately attracted me to them. So there you go.
4: Yeah,
0: so
4: now.
0: Go ahead with your stock down.
4: Yes, my stock down. The Oregon Ducks, man.
0: Talk to them.
4: Yeah, the Oregon Ducks. And this is the thing. I'm not even down on Dante Moore, who didn't have the greatest game on Saturday as they lost 39-31 to Oklahoma State. But I was told they had the best defensive line in college football. I was told their defense was a tremendous unit, and that they were going to be the side of the ball that was really going to help Oregon get to a national championship. And they have not looked good in the first 2 weeks at all, and they fell 15 slots.
0: Yeah.
4: 15 slots. They're now ranked 21. They are free-falling right now.
0: I'm glad you picked Oregon, because I was going to pick Oregon as well. And if you recall, last week I picked Oregon, and that was coming off a victory. Right. They ran with Boise State ran with them, I should say, and they barely picked up the victory. And I know, you know, again, we had Bowen Phelps on earlier from Boise State, the linebacker, and they always play Oregon really tough. I'll give them that. So I thought, okay, I feel like that their stock is down a little bit just because that game was so close, but it is Boise State, and they always run with them.
4: Mm-hmm.
0: They shouldn't have had Oklahoma State running with them. You know, and no, I know it's in Stillwater. I know the game was played in Stillwater, and that's not an easy place to play for anybody. But to see them, and there was a rain delay, a weather delay, so maybe they had a little something to do with them. But I feel like I'm making excuses and not giving reasons. You know what I mean? Like they they should not have lost that game to Oklahoma State. Oklahoma State was on a super long losing streak. Mm-hmm. You know, they hadn't beaten a team, a power program.
4: They lost
0: like
4: to Oregon. Tulsa the week before.
0: Exactly. Exactly. And I know that the players on, you know, on Oklahoma State, they didn't want to hear about all the greatness of Oregon and not give them any props. And I'm not doing that at all. But Oregon knows that they fumbled a big bag on that one.
4: Yeah, they did. And because of that, now everybody loves Drew Mestemaker. Like everybody's like, oh, he's the next one. And he played extremely well on Saturday. And he's kind of definitely climbing up the charts as far as the quarterbacks that, you know, you got to excuse me. I'm thinking about quarterbacks in the draft next year. But has turned the ball over 5 times in 2 games, 4 interceptions, 1 fumble. Got to take care of that. But he is somebody to keep an eye on.
0: And I'll tell you this, I feel bad for this week's opponent.
4: Yeah.
0: They got Portland State. So, Ooh. Yeah, Lil Q went to Portland State to play hoops.
4: Yeah.
0: So, Portland State's not necessarily known for it to be a football juggernaut. And Oregon coming off a 39-31 loss to Oklahoma State. Yeah, that's going to be a long day at the office.
4: Dog, Ohio State plays Kent State. Yeah, after losing.
0: Consequences and repercussions.
4: Woo, they might put 60 up on the flashes.
0: Yeah, no, consequences and repercussions for sure. Is there any other program that you saw that stood out that you felt like either their stock went up or their stock went down?
4: You know, I look at BYU. You know, they had a good win over Arizona. They kind of climbed the top 25. I believe they're up 4 slots. So, you know, always keeping an eye on BYU and what they're able to do. You know, so that was interesting. And then I also felt like after almost embarrassing themselves, Michigan bounced back with the win over Oklahoma.
0: That was big. That was big. It makes me question Oklahoma as well because I still don't think Michigan is great. I thought Oklahoma was going to play a lot better, and they didn't. And so I was kind of concerned on, all right, who are they going to be? You know, the one thing I've been saying about Oklahoma since they entered the SEC is prove to me and show me that you belong in the SEC.
4: Yeah.
0: I haven't seen it yet.
4: No.
0: They have a good defense. But then I questioned that good defense when Michigan beat them, and I don't think Bryce Underwood is a very good quarterback playing with very much confidence, and they lost to him.
4: Yes, yeah. But it's Oklahoma shouldn't be the get-right game.
0: No.
4: Right? You know, like after
0: that's why I question if they belong in the SEC.
4: I'm with you. They should, because it shouldn't be your get-right game. I know they did. I know Michigan technically didn't lose to Western Michigan, but they – to me, they lost the game, and it was embarrassing, right? Yeah. And then it was Oklahoma, and to keep it all the way real, I just knew Oklahoma was going to win that game.
0: Me too.
4: But once Michigan kind of got it together and was able to get out that victory, fair play to them. I think it shows kind of at least what they're made of, that they can put the adversity behind them and get the victory, but didn't look good for Oklahoma.
0: I got one question about a program.
4: Yeah.
0: USC. And Lincoln Riley. They're 3-0 right now, but they beat San Jose State, they beat Fresno State, and they beat Louisiana. They've got Rutgers this week, so I'm assuming they're going to be 4-0. And then they take on Oregon in Week 5. Am I going to know who they are in Week 5? Is it going to take me to Week 5 to understand if this is a good program or not?
4: I think we know who they are.
0: If I'm being honest
4: with you. I think they're good enough to beat those teams that you just, you know, laid out. But if it comes to the big dogs, it ain't happening.
0: Coming up next, the worst of the worst from NFL Week 1, including one team who still don't know who their quarterback is. It's Game Night on ESPN Radio.
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0: Football Texas quarterback Arch Manning is apologizing for laughing at and making what he called an insensitive comment about an AI-generated video. The video depicted Longhorns head coach Steve Sarkisian slapping ESPN sideline reporter Holly Rowe. It was created in reference to Sarkisian's cutting off Rowe's question following Texas's 24-23 victory over Ohio State. Manning apologized Tuesday on social media, saying he understands the comment was inappropriate. In Carolina, the Panthers have waived wide receiver Jimmy Horn Jr. despite the strong preseason. Horn, a sixth-round pick in 2025, served as Carolina's primary kickoff and punt returner in week one. He muffed a second-quarter punt that eventually led to the Bears scoring a field goal during the Panthers 37 loss to Chicago. The Cleveland Browns have placed running back Dylan Sampson on the injured reserve list with a knee injury. Sampson hurt his knee returning to kickoff in Cleveland's season opening loss to Jacksonville. He'll miss at least four games and is eligible to return to the Browns week six against the Baltimore Ravens. Let's take a look at the scores around Major League Baseball. The Guardians defeated the White Sox 7-6 in walk-off fashion to pull within a half a game of the White Sox for a lead in the AL Central. The Brewers punched their ticket to not just the postseason, but winning the NL Central after a 5-1 victory over the Pirates. The Blue Jays fall to the Tigers 10-1. Blue Jays now two games behind the Guardians for the final AL wild card spot, and the Orioles beat the Mets 7-5. Coming up next, more Game Night with Q Myers and myself, Emmett Golden.
1: Coming up on the Wednesday edition of Unsportsmanlike with Evan Cole, Michelle Smallman, and me, Chris Canty, I'll tell you why the Rams' Week 1 loss proves they won't live up to all the hype this season. It's Unsportsmanlike, 6 a.m. Eastern, right here on ESPN Radio, ESPN2, and ESPNU.

0: 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If you did it real big on this evening, we're definitely going to show you that love coming up in about 15 minutes or so. But right now, Emmett, we've got to get into the NFL's worst of the worst in week one. We talked about the best. We talked about the ones who, you know, you got to be on the lookout for, even though it's only week one. We talked about those. But how about the worst? And since I heard a little ATL reference in music there, let's start out in the ATL with the Falcons. And, man, they went from Michael Penix to Tua. Tua's injured. Cooper Rush. Cooper Rush gets injured and is questionable. Is he going to play on Sunday? He does. But, man, you want to talk about a team that if it wasn't for bad luck, they wouldn't have any luck
1: at all.
0: Man, them and their quarterback situation in the ATL is bad.
1: It is all bad. And with that being said, them only losing by a touchdown to the Steelers, it was impressive because I thought they would get blown out. You got an injured third-string quarterback playing, and they were still in that game. I'm not saying the Falcons are going to go to the playoffs, but I remember Kevin Stefanski with five different quarterbacks taking the Browns to the playoffs. So he finds a way to patchwork some things. The Falcons, their situation looks bad. I don't know if they're going to be the worst of the worst when it's all said and done.
0: Well, let's hear from NFL Network insider Ian Rappaport as he was part of SportsCenter talking about the Falcons and their quarterback plans for week two.
2: Well, the Atlanta Falcons would love for it to be Michael Penix Jr. They still believe that he is their future franchise quarterback, still trying to recover from that torn ACL. And certainly it's a possibility, I would say, that he plays this week, but a lot of good things would have to happen for him to be able to be out there. Week three, probably a more realistic target for Michael Penix Jr. and Tua Tagovailoa, still recovering from that oblique strain that he suffered late this past week that did not allow him to play on Sunday, which means Cooper Rush, who was QB3 just a couple days ago, who did play on Sunday, played okay. He could, in fact, be out there this week for the Atlanta Falcons. It's obviously not what anybody wants. If he has to go out there and play, he certainly will. But for the Atlanta Falcons, far more questions than answers at the quarterback.

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2: It's always up in the air. The Buccaneers, right? Are they going to, you know, step up, or is Baker Mayfield fat and happy with that new contract, as you mentioned, all the time? Well, Baker Mayfield's old team, the Cleveland Browns, a team that you cover all the time. What's the latest and the greatest with them? What are they doing with their quarterback position since Deshaun Watson is not too good at this stage of the game?
3: Yeah, they're going to run him back out there next week, and I understand. I'll say that. While I don't think they should have ever started him to begin with, and the whole entire city, Northeast Ohio as a whole, all the cities involved in that, all want to move on from Deshaun Watson. I will say this, Todd Monken, first-time head coach, that was his first big decision, was to name Deshaun Watson. You can't, after one game, then reverse course, because in that locker room, everybody's going to look and go, oh, this dude don't know what he's doing.
2: Yeah, but aren't they doing that now? Aren't they doing that now, saying that, let's keep it a buck. Mm-hmm. I think everyone in that locker room, everyone in that organization, every one of those fans, you guys that cover the team closely on the daily, know the only reason he's in the game is because $230 million fully guaranteed. And that is it. Not because of his play, not because of his leadership, not because he's an adult in the room, not because he gives him the best chance to win, because he got paid $230 million guaranteed.
3: One thing we haven't heard from any players is, man, they need to be playing Shador. So I don't know why they're not. I don't know. I would be playing them. Obviously, there's something that they feel a certain way about where Shador is at in his progression. So there's a reason. And we haven't heard. You know, usually that stuff starts to leak out. It hadn't. We haven't heard from anybody that, oh, man, you know, they need to play Shador. The fans are saying that. I'm saying that. But I haven't heard that leak out of there. It is a bad situation, but we'll see what happens. All it takes is a win, and I don't think they're going to get one this weekend, because Baker Mayfield might be fat and happy off that contract, but he has an axe to grind against the Browns, so we're going to see the best of Baker on Sunday.
2: Here's Dan Graziano, ESPN NFL Insider. He was a guest on Unsportsmanlike, talking about the Browns and them playing Deshaun Watson and what that is to their fan base.
4: The Browns are living in their own reality that is detached from the one the rest of us are in. Deshaun Watson hasn't been a good player in 6 years. Everything that comes with him, the money, the salary cap damage, obviously the significant off-the-field issues that he's really never owned up to. He acts like everything's happened to him as opposed to taking responsibility for why there's resentment toward him. They don't have to play him. The fans don't want to see him. I mean, I guess Shedeur Sanders must have just been horrendous all camp if this is better than that. But I don't get what the organization gains by continuing to run this guy out there. And I think it just erodes any positive feeling you might be inclined to have about them if you're, like, rooting for Todd Monken. And it just erodes a lot of credibility. I mean, I think they're insulting their fans.
3: And one thing's for sure is that they're not listening to the fans.
2: Right.
3: So I understand that as an overall, like, if you listen to fans, you'll be sitting with them.
2: Yeah.
3: I think this situation is so different because the Browns are building a brand new stadium and they're taking deposits on future seats, right? Who in the hell's going to go and go, hey, here's thousands of dollars to go see a team play, to invest in this team when they're running Deshaun Watson out there? If it was Shador, if it was Taylen Green, when Dylan Gabriel comes back, if he performs poorly, you can reason that away. You can go, all these guys are young. They're learning. They're growing. Hey, you know what? Maybe they're not the guy. We know Deshaun Watson is not the guy. He's proven it since he's got here.
2: I don't know why they don't just cut bait with him then. I don't know why they don't just cut
3: $125 million dollars in
2: so what? Cap. The Dolphins did it. So what? The Broncos did it. At this stage of the game, it's not a big deal anymore. You eat it and you call it a day.
3: Q, if they wait till the end of the year, it costs them $80 over 2 years. If they cut him right now, it's $125 million next year.
2: Well, then they don't have to play him. Just set him on the bench. Deactivate him.
3: I agree.
2: Just move on.
3: I'm with you on that. I'm just saying they can't cut him.
2: I'm just saying, I mean, at some point, you just have to, look, at some point, you just have to cut your cost. And look, these teams are proving you literally can. I understand what you're saying. It's a big savings if they don't. But why drag it out over 2 years? He's already drug it out over what? How many years has he been there?
3: Oh, this is his fifth year.
2: Okay, he's

0: problem that is Deshaun Watson has already drug out over 5 years for the Browns. Why let it linger for 2 more years on the cap? Just go ahead and do it and call it a day. Do it in one lump sum. The Broncos did it, and they were in the playoffs right away. The Dolphins are doing it right now.
1: That was 80, not 125. You're talking about...
0: Look what the Broncos are at, or look at the Dolphins right now, what they're at.
1: Yeah, I'm looking at the Dolphins. They are terrible.
0: I know. Right now. So they're eating it. That's what I'm saying. They're eating it. The Browns are going to be terrible this year, too.
1: I would not encourage any organization to eat $125 million in dead cap.
0: Just get it over.
1: How much is
0: get
1: the cap? Over 200 some million?
0: Just get it over with in 1 year, and then it's over and done with.
1: If they don't play him. If they end,
0: it's like that relationship. Why keep inviting her back to the crib when you know over? Just tell her to kick rocks.
1: But if y'all broke and you still need half on the rent, that'll have you sleeping in separate rooms but living under the same place.
0: I guess I got that. I don't know. I could do bad by myself.
1: Right. He was I'll just sleep in the trash can.
0: Man, misery don't need company, brother. I don't need to have company to be miserable.
1: It's a whole bunch of people that are not happy in relationships, but they going half on everything, and they need to do it. So that's kind of the situation cap-wise where the Browns are at.
0: Well, I guess that's what they are. They're living, they're paying half on the rent, I guess, there in Cleveland. When it comes to Deshaun Watson. He's Emmett Golden. I'm Q Myers. It's Game Night here on ESPN Radio on the ESPN app. If you did it big this evening, we show that love. 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
4: 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I'm a 23-year-old, three-time leukemia survivor. 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

0: Alongside Evan Golden, I'm Q Myers. 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
0: All right, Emmett. I think one more time for 09. 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Show love to the Cleveland Guardians.
3: 2-0 pitch. Swinging a fly ball. Well hit. Out in deep center field. Halpin to the track. Leaps. It's gone. Over the yellow line and into the bullpen. Home run, Bazzana, for the second time tonight. That tightens things up. 6-5 the score.
4: You know what it is. ESPN Radio on the call. The Gardos. They win in walk-off fashion, 7-6 against the White Sox.
0: And Bazzano was 2-for-4 on the night, 2 home runs, and then it was a walk-off in the bottom of the ninth, a little, you know, double that got the run scored and a game winner, and Emmett's been celebrating
4: all night long.
0: I would have thought you were Lionel Richie.
4: Yeah, join the fun, man. We dancing on the ceiling. We doing all of that.
0: You are worth nothing. Unbelievable. Worthless. But that's all right. That's why we keep you around. He's Emmett Golden. I'm Q Myers. It's game night here on ESPN Radio. Speaking of walk-offs, what did Tampa Bay do to my A's?
5: Two strikes to Caminero. And the next one coming in. Fly ball down the right field line. It's got a chance. Back near the corner. Back goes Butler. And gone! Opposite field. Walk-off homer. Junior Caminero does it again. And he puts the A's to bed in game one of the series. The final score. The Rays 2. The A's 1.
2: Nothing can stop me. I'm all the way up.
4: 620 WDAE on the call. You heard it right there. Walk-off winner for the Rays, 2-1 over the Athletics.
0: So disrespectful. They put the A's to bed. Night-night. They hit him with the Steph Curry. Night-night, A's. Caminero hits his 41st home run in the span of 5 days. He's hit 2 walk-off homers, including one to clinch a playoff spot. He leads the AL with 41 home runs, making a late run. Try to get that AL MVP. And again, the Rays get the dub over the A's. 2-1. Showing that love to the ones that deserve it here on Game Night on ESPN Radio and the ESPN app. How about H-Town? How about the Houston Texans? They were taking on Kansas City. What happened tonight?
6: 3-2. And Alvarez smashes it deep to right field. Back is Ray at the wall. Looking up. See you later! Number 39 for Yordan. And the Astros lead is 4-1.
2: Nothing can stop me. I'm all the way up.
4: KBME 790 AM on the call there. The Astros beat the Royals tonight 4-2.
0: Hey, tell me you're in football mode without telling me you're in football mode. Call the Houston Astros the Houston Texans.
7: Ain't no way the Texans are beating the Chiefs anytime soon.
4: No.
0: Hey, again.
7: Enjoy it, H-Town.
0: Hey, man, I didn't even catch it. That's what's worse. I didn't even catch it. The guy with the big voice in my ear was like, Texans? My bad.
4: Oh, okay. Yeah, football. I was going to say, I didn't catch it either.
0: Well, see, look at there. Then I'm okay.
4: Yeah.
0: I guess told on myself.
4: Hey, it's all good. We are in football mode, though.
0: Man.
4: I can't even front.
0: No doubt. That home run from Alvarez is 39th of the year. Again, the Royals get beat by the Astros 4-2-2. And, man, that AL West, man, has been something this year.
4: Yeah, facts.
0: Kind of a disaster. Not been what I thought it was supposed to be at all.
4: Cue the AL has been a disaster this year, if we're being honest.
0: No, that's real right there. Absolutely. All right, here we go. Let's keep this party rolling. How about the Brew Crew and the Pirates? This happened in the top of the sixth.
8: And a liner through the left side and into left field for a base hit. Yelich is in. Lara streaking around third. He will score. It's a 2-run single for Ortiz. And the Brewers lead it 5-0.
2: Nothing can stop me. I'm all the way up.
4: That highlight courtesy of 620 WTMJ. The Brewers win the NL Central after beating the Pirates 5-1.
0: Yeah, they needed a little bit of help to get it done, to be able to win the NL Central. They needed Atlanta to beat the Cubs, and Drake Baldwin said, I'll help you with that.
4: I thought. And he did this. Drake Baldwin.
0: Quick.
4: Two-run homer.
0: 680 the fan.
9: Oh, 2 pitch. He swings and drives it deep to right field, to the wall, and gone! It's gone! A violent swing by Drake Baldwin, and it's a two-run homer right into the basket in right field. And he silences Cub fans here on the north side.
4: It gets a little freaky after midnight. The Braves beat the Cubs 6-4.
0: I mean, can we ring the bell?
4: Sure. Yeah, that's definitely ringing
0: the bell. At least we got the bell, man. I just want to test the, equipment
4: right,
0: to make sure that we were still fully functional.
4: See, you threw it so smooth.
10: I can promise it's not the equipment. It's the person running the equipment.
0: Okay. Right. Hey, yeah. Look. Hey, you know what? It's okay. You came to the front of the congregation,
4: exactly,
0: man. You said it with your chest. It's
4: we
0: all
4: appreciate
0: right,
4: the accountability.
0: Like Emmett said, man, it gets a little freaky after dark, right? Right? So Atlanta beat the Cubs 6-4,
4: yes,
0: which helped the Brewers, which actually led to the Brewers getting winning the NL Central like that. How about that? That's how we tie
4: there
0: it all together like shoestrings here on Game Night on ESPN Radio in the all-new ESPN app. He's Emmett Golden. I am Q Myers. Pete Alonso, now playing in Baltimore, but was playing in New York against the Mets, did this in the top of the ninth.
9: 2-0 to Pete. The pitch. Pete hits it high in the air. Left field.
4: Highlight courtesy of WBAL. It took extras, but the Orioles beat the Mets 7-5.
0: I just love the reaction from Pete Alonso. Love the reaction from the crowd as well, showing
4: right,
0: that love for a guy who is a longtime love Met. But, man, to see him hit that home run and immediately turn and just chuck his bat, like,
4: mm-hmm,
0: yeah, I did that. It's almost that Kirk Cousins. You like that?
4: Yes.
0: You like that, right?
4: Yeah.
0: That's the feel I got from the way that he threw that baseball bat. And again, like you said, it took 11 innings, but the Orioles got it done, beating the Mets 7-5. How about the Tigers and the Blue Jays? This, my friend, was not even close.
9: Lorenzen works first base side, the 1-1, swinging a high fly ball left field. How deep is it? Going back, Smith at the fence, looking up, and it's gone, a home run. Spencer Torkelson, number 24, it's a big one. 3-run shot for Torque, and the Tigers take a 4-0 lead here in the fourth.
2: Nothing can stop me, I'm all the way up.
4: That highlight courtesy of 97.1, The Ticket. The Tigers put boots to buttocks tonight and beat the Blue Jays 10-1.
0: Yeah, Torque on the night, 2-for-4, had that home run, 3 RBI. And, yeah, I mean, that just put them up 4-0. And they just said, you know what, we ain't done yet. Let's go ahead and have a little bit more fun.
4: We're going further
0: up. After dark. Yeah. They got freaky after dark.
4: Yes,
0: putting the, like you said, boot to buttocks against the Blue Jays 10-1. Detroit gets that one done. How about the Rockies and the Padres? What happened in the bottom of the sixth?
9: Vasquez pitch is driven to deep right. High and way out of here. Touch him all time. On the 13th pitch of the at-bat, Cole Kerrig with his second homer of the game. A 3-run shot. And the Rockies lead it 7-3.
2: Nothing can stop me. I'm all the way up.
4: 850 KOA on the call. The Rockies beat the Padres 9-3, snapping San Diego's 8-game win streak.
0: Emmett, we say it all the time. Whenever a pitcher has that many pitches thrown to a batter, and that was the pitch number 13th that he sent over the fence, bad things happen for that pitcher.
4: Yeah.
0: Man, if you're throwing the ball that many times, if you're pitching that many times, and they're fighting it off and fouling it off and staying alive and hanging around, normally bad things happen.
4: If you leave it in the strike zone.
0: Or, yeah, I mean, if you have 13 pitches and you don't, more likely you're going to at least walk them.
4: Right. Right. You probably would prefer to walk them right after his 7-3 run homer after that.
0: Yeah, no doubt. So a lot of baseball action. The Nationals beat the Phillies 6-3, and the Dodgers blanked the Reds 4-0. But, man, a fun night of baseball. And, Emmett, as you know, it's going to be a lot of fun down the home stretch. He's Emmett Golden. I'm Q Myers, Sports Center All Night. It's coming up next on ESPN Radio and the all-new ESPN app.
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1: 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The Biz is on the mound as the Brewers try to clinch the NL Central for the fourth year in a row.
25: Mizorowski with a 1-2. Got him looking right at the knees. Ring him up.
1: The White Sox and Guardians continue their crucial series in Cleveland.
26: Swinging another bomb. This is out to right. Peters at the track, the wall. He'll leap. That's gone.
1: We had a milestone in Queens.
27: 2-0 to Pete. The pitch. Pete hits it high in the air. Left field and deep. This game is tied.
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3: How much will things change as we head towards week two of the NFL? 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Football on the way. Baseball with its annual celebration of Roberto Clemente Day on Tuesday. The Pirates Hall of Famer died in a plane crash New Year's Eve 1972, bringing relief supplies to earthquake victims in Nicaragua. Pirates on Tuesday hosting the Brewers, who had their ace going.
25: Mizorowski with a 1-2. Got him looking right at the knees. Ring him up. 101 miles an hour for the seventh strikeout of the night. Second most ever in a single season for a Milwaukee Brewers pitcher. Jacob now with 243 in what should be a Cy Young season.
3: Five innings, seven strikeouts, and the Brewers would wind up pulling away in Pittsburgh.
5: And a liner through the left side and into left field for a base hit. Yelich is in. Lara streaking around third. He will score. It's a two-run single for Ortiz, and the Brewers lead it 5-0.
3: 620 WTMJ, 5-0 there. Milwaukee wins it 5-1, and the Brewers clinch the division because of this happening.
6: Here's a fly ball to right. This is going to be caught by Hicklin, and the ball game is over. The Braves even it up with a 6-3 win.
3: Cubs Radio Network there. Chicago falling to the Braves 6-3, and that clinches the division for the Brewers. So for Milwaukee, fourth consecutive NL Central title. Only four division titles in the first 54 years of the franchise. They're the first team to win the Central in four straight seasons since division play was created in 1994. Jacob Mizorowski, five innings, seven strikeouts, eighth game this season with no runs allowed in at least five innings after the win, spoke with Brewers TV.
7: You got to go through this last year, but to be on the mound for clinching night and now celebrate with your teammates, how do you put this into words?
8: I mean, you can't. I mean, this is what you hope for and pray for as a baseball player, so it's a lot of fun.
7: Fun is your favorite word, right? But, Miz, what makes you believe that this team is capable of even more?
8: I mean, we're just grindy and, you know, the boys always want to win, so it's fun.
7: How much do you enjoy, you know, it's so hard to get here, to win four straight division champions. Now you've been part of it, two of them. How much do you appreciate the work that you guys all put in together to celebrate like this?
8: Yeah, I mean, it means a lot. You know, just coming through the year, it's a long season, and, you know, it's everything we've hoped for. So it's just, it just means a lot.
7: Congratulations. Enjoy it, Miz.
8: Thank you.
3: Jacob Mizorowski and the Brewers celebrating their division championship. Mizorowski, 243 strikeouts this season, most in baseball this season, second most in a season in Brewers history. Brewers, 61st game without a home run this season, but they get the victory. Manager Pat Murphy and his team capturing the division. Brewers wrap that up. As for the AL Central, things getting a little tighter on Tuesday in Cleveland. Guardians and White Sox, and we heard it here on ESPN Radio.
10: Taylor comes set. Runners at second and third. The pitch. Swinging a fly ball. Taylor down the left field line, heading for the corner. Racing and reaching, but missing it is Antonetti. Two-run score. That'll do it. Rocchio walks him off again. 7-6 is the final score. The Guardians have evened the series and keep their division hopes alive.
3: Sean Kelly calling it here on ESPN Radio. 7-6 the final. You heard him say, Rocchio does it again. Walk-off double with two outs in his fourth game with a walk-off hit this season. Most in Major League Baseball. Four walk-off hits against divisional opponents. Tied for the most in a season in the last 50 years. And it'll take your breath away. He chatted with Guardians TV.
18: Roke, I saw you walking up to the plate, and it almost seemed like you were at ease in this moment. What is keeping you so at ease in these moments late in the game?
19: I mean, I like to give me, I don't know, like, give me, like, energy to the crowd. That's what I love.
18: You know, he gets ahead with two curveballs, and you're down 0-2. What are you looking for, and how are you keeping yourself calm to be able to get the hit that you know this team needs?
19: I'm trying to be simple. I'm trying to put the ball in play. Don't try to do much. Just get on base and be simple.
18: tonight before the game, I know that we had a moment of silence. You were able to have your Venezuelan flag and hold it. And I know this year has been tough for you, for the people back at home, for you. Just what does it mean to have another night where you can have people back at home know that you're thinking about them?
19: Great. I mean, that's a special moment for me every time. Just go out and represent my country.
18: For this team, you know how many games are left. And you can tell this crowd is here. How are you guys keeping yourself calm, believing that this is the moment for you guys to do what you need to do?
19: Like I say always, we fight into the last hour of the game. That's our entity. Just fight into the last hour.
3: And they get the walk-off win 7-6 over the White Sox. Guardians moving to within a half game of Chicago in the AL Central. Half game separating those two. In the AL East, Tampa Bay continuing to hold the top spot there.
0: Two strikes to Caminero. And the next one coming in. Fly ball down the right field line. It's got a chance. Back near the corner. Back goes Butler. And gone! Opposite field. Walk-off homer. Junior Caminero does it again. And he puts the A's to bed in game one of the series. The final score. The Rays 2, the A's 1.
3: 620 WDAE. Junior Caminero 1-for-4, but the one is a walk-off home run. His 41st of the season came in the ninth. First player in Rays history with multiple walk-off homers in a calendar month. Yordan Alvarez favored in the MVP race, but how much has Caminero closed that gap? ESPN analyst Eduardo Perez.
2: A lot because of the heroics and what he's been able to do for the Tampa Bay Rays and what he means for them, right? He plays every day. He posts when it comes to that position at third base, and we've seen the power. And we've seen what him, along with Yandy Diaz, have been able to do. But we cannot take away what Yordan Alvarez has done the entire year. And it's been consistent. These two guys have been able to take their teams to another level. And it's not a deep lineup that you have in Tampa Bay. It's Yandy Diaz, it's Junior Caminero, and it's the supporting cast. Yes, Chandler Simpson started off the year really hot. He went 3-for-3 today. But it's been the Junior show, and he's only getting better and better. We can't forget one thing. He's 22 years young. That's how special this kid is playing third base for the Tampa Bay Rays.
3: He's one of five players with multiple walk-off homers this season. As for the AL West, that's also tight. Astros, Rangers, Houston matching up with the Royals.
4: 3-2. And Alvarez smashes it deep to right field. Back is Ray at the wall. Looking up. See you later. Number 39 for Yordan. And the Astros lead is 4-1.
3: KBME as the Astros go on to a 4-2 win over the Royals. Yordan Alvarez 1-for-2. A home run, 2 RBI, a couple of walks as well. Astros still a game ahead of the Rangers in the AL West.
9: And now the 2-2. And it's poked into the air, shallow left center. This could be trouble. Story going out. He can't make the play. It's off of his glove. Coming in to score is Diaz. Jansen in as well. Foscue makes it to third. Story, the shortstop, angling out, headed toward Anthony, the left fielder. Was able to reach out with his back to the diamond, but it just did tick off his glove. So Seager finds a spot, brings in two more. It's 4-0 Rangers.
3: 105-3, the fan. Rangers a 4-2 win over the Red Sox. Rangers still game behind the Astros in the AL West. SportsCenter all night, ESPN Radio, Milestone Night in New York. That's in 40 seconds. But the game for the Orioles and Mets went to 11. Two on for Baltimore's Kobe Mayo.
0: 0-2 to Mayo. The pitch. Kobe, it's high in the air. Center field in deep. Ewing's way back there. He's still going back, and it's off the wall. It's off the wall. It will clear the bases. Mayo to third base. The Mets finally get to in the outfield. They're going to wave in Mayo. He's going for the inside the park home run, and he will make it. A three-run inside the park homer for Kobe Mayo. 7-4, Baltimore. What just happened?
3: A go-ahead three-run inside the park home run just happened. WBAL with the call. But to get to extra innings, The Orioles had that milestone I mentioned in the top of the ninth.
0: 2-0 to Pete. The pitch. Pete hits it high in the air. Left field and deep. This game is tied. Into the New York Knights. And number 300 for Alonso. What a moment. What a moment at Citi Field. Everyone is cheering Pete Alonso, even though he's tied this game up in the ninth.
3: Pete Alonso with career homer number 300 in New York against his former team, and he had a curtain call as a visiting player in New York. As for how it sounded in New York.
0: Familiar surroundings for Alonso. The 2-0 from Senga. Swing and a drive. Well hit to left. Soto can only watch it sail into the second deck. Tumbles right back out of the second deck. But it's a game-tying homer for Pete Alonso. His 300th career home run. And he is getting a standing ovation from the crowd here at Citi Field.
3: Howie Rose, 880 ESPN New York. Orioles go on to win it in 11. 7-5. Pete Alonso with that game-tying homer is 36th of the season, 300th of his career.
11: I'm more stoked that we won the game. We're in a tight divisional or a tight wild card race right here. And I mean, with not a lot of games to go, I mean, there's a lot of tight margins, and getting back is getting that game back right there, getting us back in it. That we're playing for October right now. Sick. We're in a really tight race here. We just need to keep focusing on game to game, and I'm really happy that I was able to come through right there for the team. And what a special homer that Kobe had inside the park, three run homer, so sick. Bullpen did an unbelievable job when Baz went down. I mean, just an incredible team win. Bullpen was lights out. I mean, defense did a great job. I mean, just a timely hitting, great at bats, just really unbelievable team win.
12: Absolutely. Now, I want to get back to Kobe in a minute, but that at bat, that's pretty much getting the best of you the first two games. What were you looking at and looking for, I should say, in that situation?
11: I feel like I've been taking really good swings, you know, just every once in a while. Like, sometimes it's round ball, round bat, and I'm just really happy I connected right there.
12: What does being nominated for the Roberto Clemente Award mean?
11: Yeah, I mean, today's a special day, like, all across baseball. I mean, Roberto, obviously Hall of Famer, like, unbelievable talent and performer and champion, but the thing that people remember about him most, despite his illustrious career, was the person he was and his heart and what he gave to the community in the game of baseball outside of his performance. So to wear his number today, it's an honor, and to be a nominee, it's an honor. So really, really stoked that I was able to wear the number well today.
12: Before we let you go, did you have Kobe Mayo inside the park home run on your bingo card?
11: I don't think anybody did. Like, that's the timely hitting right there. Six swing. Pinto. I mean, he's got really good stuff. And for Kobe to come through right there, just diesel ball to center like that, and run like hell. Boy, did we need it. So that was big time.
3: Three run inside the park home run in the 11th inning. Proves to be the difference. As for Pete Alonso, 10th fastest in baseball history to 300 home runs. Orioles get the win. They're three behind the Guardians for the final wild card spot in the American League. As for the Nationals and Phillies, Washington a 6-3 win over Philadelphia. Kyle Schwarber, home run number 45 in the loss. Phillies' eighth loss in the last 12 games, dropping a game behind the Cubs for the top spot of the National League wild card. Phillies, meanwhile, placing all-star left-hander Jesus Luzardo on the 15-day IL on Tuesday, 3 days after being scratched from his start against the Braves because of inflammation in his left shoulder. ESPN's Buster Olney.
13: It's a body blow, and there's no getting around that because, let's face it, the Phillies' theoretical advantage over every other team were those three great starting pitchers in Zach Wheeler and Christopher Sanchez, and yes, Jesus Luzardo, who's been, the last two-plus months, the hottest pitcher in baseball, a 1.67 ERA. If you date back to June 28th and his last start on September 7th, he shuts out the Atlanta Braves. You have 12 strikeouts. But today, Don Mattingly, the Phillies manager, basically had no timetable for his return. So a tough break for the Philadelphia Phillies.
3: Timetable to be determined. Luzardo is eligible to return September 27th, final day of the regular season. Closing the books on L.A. That's next. 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
2: The NBA drops the hammer on the LA Clippers.
3: This was Adam Silver playing judge and jury after a year-long investigation.
4: Kawhi Leonard, I'm stunned that he wasn't suspended at all. You're asking me to believe he didn't know?
1: NBA Commissioner Adam Silver, considering the investigation into the Clippers and Kawhi Leonard, closed after the penalties that were handed down this month, although he says it was a tough balancing act.
5: I think that's, in some ways, the most difficult part of adjudicating these disputes, because while there have to be competitive consequences, our view, if these rules are violated, we'd still want to be a 30-team league. And we recognize that, in some ways, we're unfortunately punishing the fans of that team as well.
1: Owner Steve Ballmer suspended for a year. The Clippers were fined $30 million. They were stripped of 5 first-round draft picks. Silver with his first public comments since the NBA announced the penalties. ESPN's Vince Goodwill.
6: He talked about meeting with Kawhi Leonard in private before the suspensions and penalties were handed down. And he said both sides agreed that it's time to move on. Notice he did not fine Kawhi Leonard heavily. He did not suspend Kawhi, only Steve Ballmer, which a lot of people found a bit surprising because of the proximity of relationship between Adam Silver and Steve Ballmer, the chair of the finance committee. Steve Ballmer had to step down from that. He says he considers the matters of this Clippers inquiry closed, especially when you consider the Department of Justice issuing a statement in the past few days that they're going to look into this from a federal standpoint. That is what Adam Silver says from a matter of Steve Ballmer's statement, where he says he doesn't fully agree with the findings. He's going to accept the findings. Adam Silver believes that that statement is a matter of legalese because of the Department of Justice's looming investigation.
1: NBA's Board of Governors meeting this week. And expansion is also being considered. ESPN's Shyam Charania.
7: The NBA and Adam Silver are in deeper and deeper stages of the expansion conversation. And I'm told specifically for Las Vegas, the next round of bids for an expansion team in Las Vegas are due on Thursday. And then final bids expected to be some point shortly thereafter. My understanding is proposals for that Vegas team is reaching and potentially exceeding $10 billion. And so far, the Vegas process has moved with more pace than Seattle. But those Seattle conversations are continuing as well. And remember, the league has been targeting as soon as the 2028-29 season for the start of these expansion teams. And they all are also projecting both teams to be in the top 10 in terms of market and revenue share moving forward. And so right now, Adam Silver is going to continue the bids process, and it's unclear when a final vote would be. And I think over the next couple of months, we're going to get clarity on the final offers, potentially $10 billion-ish in Las Vegas, potentially $7 billion range in Seattle, and then a potential vote to finalize expansion to 32 teams.
1: NBA moving forward. Seattle certainly could be one of those spots. Las Vegas as well. SportsCenter All Night, ESPN Radio.
8: Deshaun Watson named the starting quarterback of the Cleveland Browns.
9: Deshaun is going to start against Jacksonville, and ultimately felt like Deshaun gave us the best chance to move the ball and score points.
10: This is what I've been working for 2 years.
11: I am shocked. I feel awful for the fans of the Cleveland Browns.
1: There are quarterback questions for a number of teams, and we're only through week one of the regular season. Yes, Cleveland is one of them. Minnesota, another. Quarterback Kyler Murray suffering a concussion in his Vikings debut. Ian Rappaport.
12: Yeah, I think it's fair to say the availability of Kyler Murray is very much up in the air for the Minnesota Vikings. You mentioned it. He is in the NFL's concussion protocol, and the way every player responds to a concussion is different, and every concussion itself is different. The fact that he was in the locker room after the game, the fact that he was in good spirits, that is all a good sign, but it doesn't necessarily mean that Kyler Murray is going to be able to be back next week without missing time. Now, we will see Wednesday, probably, if he is able to come out there, then I would say he will have progressed in the protocol enough to maybe be able to start on Sunday. If not, Carson Wentz will be in there once again. And man, he looked good on Sunday. 3 touchdown passes, an excellent, excellent fourth quarter. Safe to say, if Carson has to play, the Vikings will have a ton of confidence.
1: That's the situation in Minnesota. Their starter, who was named over the summer, out with injury. Then there's Cleveland, where the Browns just have question marks. ESPN's Dan Graziano.
13: The Browns are living in their own reality that is detached from the one the rest of us are in. Deshaun Watson hasn't been a good player in 6 years. Everything that comes with him, the money, the salary cap damage, obviously the significant off-the-field issues that he's really never owned up to. He acts like everything's happened to him as opposed to taking responsibility for why there's resentment toward him. They don't have to play him. The fans don't want to see him. I mean, I guess Shedeur Sanders must have just been horrendous all camp if this is better than that. But I don't get what the organization gains by continuing to run this guy out there. And I think it just erodes any positive feeling you might be inclined to have about them if you're like rooting for Todd Monken. And it just erodes a lot of credibility. I mean, I think they're insulting their fans.
1: Todd Monken saying this weekend that it's his decision. But earlier on ESPN Radio, our Mike Golic wants to know how the players actually feel.
14: We know at some point Shedeur Sanders is going to be the quarterback there. And when they played as bad as they did, and you can't hang everything on Deshaun Watson. I do understand that. But that's the linchpin of a team, is the quarterback. So those questions are going to come about, and it'll be interesting to hear how players answer those questions. Because not every player has a press conference, but beat writers go in and talk to players, and all the players are going to be asked. Those beat writers are going to ask, do you think they should make a quarterback change? What do you think should happen offensively? Do you think it should change anything? It'll be interesting if you get one or two guys to actually give an opinion about that or toe the locker room line of saying we're all going in the same direction.
1: We'll see what happens in Cleveland. Mea culpa from the Longhorns. That's next. It's ESPN Radio.
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1: Pete Alonso hits career homer number 300 and gets a curtain call on the road in New York. Orioles win it in extra innings in New York. Brewers clinch the division with the Cubs' loss and their win with their ace.
2: Mizorowski with a 1-2. Got him looking right at the knees. Ring him up. 101 miles an hour for the seventh strikeout of the night. Second most ever in a single season for a Milwaukee Brewers pitcher. Jacob now with 243 in what should be a Cy Young season.
1: 243 strikeouts, most in Major League Baseball this season. Tied for the second most in a season in Brewers history. 620 WTMJ. Brewers a 5-1 win over the Pirates. They win, Cubs lose, Brewers clinch the National League Central, their fourth straight division title. Manager Pat Murphy had to wait a little bit.
3: Yeah, it wasn't bad, to be honest with you. Whatever was going to happen, we were going to do this inevitably. And we got 11 games to go. And those are important, too. We have a lot of games to go. There's a lot of things to tighten up. But it's just really gratifying to see the guys know what they've achieved and know that it's never been done 4 years in a row. There's a bunch of guys in the room, at least four or five, that have done it 4 years in a row. And I'm just happy for them. And this 26 club, you know, I've said all year long, like, there hasn't been a spot where you say, wow, we're really special. But it's starting to grow on me. And the fact that they won the big one, they had to. Today was a big one. They knew that coming here. We haven't won in here this year very much. To come in here and win like that was great. And, I'm proud of the guys, man. I'm happy for them.
1: Jacob Mizorowski goes five innings, doesn't give up a run, scatters five hits, strikes out seven. Eighth game this season with no runs allowed in at least five innings pitched. ESPN analyst Eduardo Perez.
4: It's been complete, right? And it's come a lot quicker than what we thought. We knew last year the velocity was there. But the sustainability of the velocity is what really impressed a lot of us in the first half of the season. Then there was a little dead-arm period, you could say, around the All-Star break. And now they're making sure, because he's in uncharted territory, and so are the Milwaukee Brewers, witnessing a pitcher that throws so many pitches at 100 miles per hour over. Just to put it in perspective, the first pitch of the game today was at 102. And it just continued to go up. It's rock station status right now. It was 102.5 that he was throwing early on. He reaches 103.2. This guy does things right now that not only the Milwaukee Brewers, but no one has really seen consistently in our era the way that he does it. Now, he did fatigue a little bit, and I think that's what he was talking about. He wasn't impressed with his outing today. He could do better. It seemed like with the 85 pitches that he had nine pitches of four-seam fastballs that were under 100 miles per hour, and that's the one thing that he wants to be able to keep is that sustainability, because in the postseason, when it becomes real, that's when they're going to need him. And if they are going to beat the LA Dodgers or any other team in the National League to get to the World Series, Jacob Mizorowski has to be the guy to take him there.
1: Mizorowski, 152 career strikeouts with 100 miles per hour or greater. He had five of them on Tuesday. Shout out to those rock stations. Fastest pitch on Tuesday was 103.1. I spent time at 101.5. As did our Freddie Coleman, by the way. WPDH celebrating 50 years in 2026. Brewers get the win. They get the division because the Cubs lose to the Braves 6-3. Atlanta increasing its lead in the NL East. 22nd multi-run comeback this season. Cubs, meanwhile, remain half game ahead of the Phillies for the first NL wild card spot. Milwaukee's got a division in the American League. Guardians pull closer in theirs.
5: Taylor comes set. Runners in second and third. The pitch. Swing and a fly ball. Tailing down the left field line, heading for the corner. Racing and reaching, but missing it is Antonacci. Two-run score. That'll do it. Rocchio walks him off again. 7-6 is the final score. The Guardians have even the series and keep their division hopes alive.
1: 7-6, the final. Rocchio with the walk-off double, fourth game with a walk-off hit this season. And you heard it right here on ESPN Radio. Sean Kelly and Doug Glanville had the call for us. Sean?
5: Thank you, Jay. As advertised, not quite as promised, but we enjoyed a thriller tonight at Progressive Field in Cleveland. A walk-off win for the Guardians, 7-6 the final score. Now Chicago's lead in the division is a half game with one more game still to go in this series. It took all

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3: Really hurt the White Sox on that.
4: What a flair for the dramatic. Roque with his fourth walk-off this year. And this is a ball game, friend, that had 10 pitchers and pinch hitters and pinch runners. We talked about it. Both these managers would push all the buttons necessary in this pivot game, not only for the division, but the wild card, too. Big-time postseason implications with this win for the Guardians.
3: Yeah, huge. And look, they know each other well, these teams. And the fact is they did put all they emptied the bullpens. They emptied the dugout. They were going to say everybody, and they said both, all hands on deck. And that was the game where everybody was contributing and doing a part, and every play and pitch was consequential. So, I mean, I'd compliment both managers for just the job well done, and it just came down to just baseball happening. You know, the home team had the extra swing, and they made the swing, and the White Sox didn't make that big play at the end, and that's it. Game over.
4: Smith's the winner out of the bullpen for the Guardians. Taylor takes the loss for the White Sox. And again, this series moves to tomorrow night, and with a week and a half to go, it's going to need every game here to decide this division and maybe another one in the American League too. 7-6 the final, a walk-off winner for the Cleveland Guardians in front of 23,000 plus at Progressive Field. For Doug Glanville, I'm Sean Kelly, right here on your home for Sunday Night Baseball, Major League Baseball on ESPN Radio and the ESPN app. Now let's go back to Jay Reynolds in the studio.
5: 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Right now, SportsCenter all night. Dodgers and Reds facing each other on Tuesday.
6: Watching these Reds hitters up there going to and certainly leaving the batter's box, it's almost like they know defeat is coming. Swing and a miss, strike three. Just tried to foul a slider to stay alive, and he could not. That's strikeout number 7 for Yoshinobu Yamamoto.
5: Yamamoto and the Dodgers shutting out the Reds 4-0. Yamamoto gets the win, going 7 innings, striking out 7 for manager Dave Roberts.
7: I think the thing that I've learned about Yoshinobu is he's able to reset, you know, on the fly. He's able to bear down and make pitches when he needs to get a double play, a strikeout, a pop-up. You know, those are separators when you're not totally locked in or in sync. You can still take a deep breath, reset, and navigate an inning and keep going. And so that's something that I've really learned from him.
5: Yamamoto, third straight start of at least 7 innings. He retired 21 of the final 22 hitters after issuing back-to-back walks to start the game. Dodgers' 8th shutout this season with 3 or fewer hits allowed. Padres, a 9-3 loss to the Rockies. Padres snap an 8-game win streak. Had been the longest active streak in Major League Baseball. Diamondbacks, however, can't take advantage. They went to extra innings with the Marlins.
8: So here's the 0-1. Swung on, that's well struck. Deep left center field, Lawler racing after it. Still going, Lawler can't reach it. It's off the base of the wall. 1 run scores, 2 run scores. Here comes Lopez. It's a bases clearing double for the Marlins, and they take a 4-1 lead in the 11th.
5: That would be the difference in the game. Marlins, a 4-2 win over Arizona. Diamondbacks remain 2.5 behind the Padres for the final National League wild card spot. 10 games to play. 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
9: From Darrell K. Royal, Texas Memorial Stadium in Austin. 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Touchdown, Texas.
10: It wasn't very pretty, but we found a way to win. That's a good team, too.
11: Unbelievable scene here. Knocks off number 1.
5: Texas quarterback Arch Manning, in the wake of the big win last week, and apologizing Tuesday on social media for laughing and making an insensitive comment about an AI-generated video that depicted his coach, Steve Sarkisian, slapping ESPN sideline reporter Holly Rowe. Manning posting in part, quote, "It's easy to say I didn't mean it, but I know my words and actions were hurtful to a lot of people. I do not take that lightly, and I'm deeply sorry for that." Manning saying he and Holly Rowe have spoken, Rowe posting, "Apology accepted," earlier on ESPN Radio. Our Emmett Golden.
12: I think the thing he's most guilty of is just a lack of awareness.
13: Yeah.

0: and understanding. Look, he's going to be a number one pick. He's going to be in the first round somewhere early on and be the face of a franchise. And that comes with responsibility. Right now, he's the face of Texas football. Mm-hmm. And, you know, to make light of a man slapping a woman, even though it's AI, I totally understand it and get it. And I don't think he needs to go to jail
1: or fall in the draft.
0: No. I don't think it's not a
1: character flaw.
0: No, it's not a character flaw.
1: Right.
0: It just shows a lack of awareness, and I'm surprised by it because of the pedigree. That was the most surprising thing. His grandfather, his uncles, you know, being in the spotlight and him coming up under them, I just assumed that he'd have, you know, a different type of polish than maybe some other young man, but ultimately, he's a young guy, and, you know, you do stupid stuff.
1: You know what I really didn't like, and it wasn't even on him, it was kind of the encouragement from the people in the room.
0: Oh, absolutely.
1: Because he said, I saw the one with Steve Sarkisian and Holly Rowe. And, well, they laughed, but then they said, well, what happened? They knew what happened, right? If he had just said, I saw the one with Sark and Holly Rowe, left it at that, they could have got a good laugh. It would have been one of those inside jokes. They tell us on the radio all the time not to tell inside jokes because nobody knows what that means. So, you know, they could have left it right there, and it wouldn't have been a big deal. It only became a big deal once they said, well, what happened in it? And it's almost like they set him up and he was just going in the moment, not trying to make excuses for the young man. Like you said, you got to have awareness. But it felt like he was just going with it and explaining what happened because he was asked.
2: Holly Rowe saying apology accepted after she and Arch Manning have talked. SportsCenter All Night, ESPN Radio. The big matchup this weekend, LSU, Ole Miss. Lane Kiffin returning to his former stomping grounds, but he says the pressure's not on LSU.
3: I told the players today, man, like, you don't have anything to worry about as far as, like, attention on you all week and everything. There's just going to be so much attention, hatred, everything on me. I said, you just get to go play. And I said, really, the pressure's on them. They're the team that, you know, we won 7 games last year. They won 13. They return, you know, 2 Heisman candidates. How often does that ever happen in the same backfield? I mean, we had it one time with Matt Leinart and Reggie Bush. And second longest winning streak in the country. So you guys just get to go play, and the pressure's not on you.
2: Seems like that Ole Miss program's a pretty good one. Yeah, it is, says our Paul Feinbaum.
4: The team that Lane Kiffin was complimenting, that was his team last year that he built, all those Heisman winners, all that great success. So Lane Kiffin, in his own disingenuous way, was complimenting himself for a great job at Ole Miss and saying that the pressure now is on them. That is not the case whatsoever. The pressure is all on him. He is the one that left them behind. They are the jilted lover. He ran off to whatever island he decided to build a mansion on, which happened to be in Louisiana. So I realize we're late in the game, even though the game hasn't even started yet, but that is just Lane Kiffin being Lane Kiffin.
5: Is this a must-win for him?
4: Yes, yes, yes. And the reason is so simple. He left Ole Miss because LSU was the glory. That's where everything he wanted was. It wasn't at Ole Miss, even though that team that he left behind nearly went to the national championship game last year, came within one play of going into overtime against Miami. He wanted to go to LSU because that's what he said Nick Saban told him was the best job in college football. That's where everyone wins national championships, everyone but Brian Kelly, who was brought there from Notre Dame. He's got a $55 million roster. He's got the governor in on him. He's got everybody rowing in the same direction. He didn't think he could win at Ole Miss. He left them behind. They feel pretty badly about it. They are carrying that torch against Lane Kiffin and will not let it go.
2: LSU in Oxford to face Ole Miss Saturday, 7:30 Eastern. We'll see it on ABC. Well, it was a week one loss. Was it just one loss? Or is it time for the panic button? That's next. 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

0: trying to keep the play alive. Moving left, scrambles, 10 for the 5, diving for the end zone, touchdown, Kansas City. This night belongs to the Kansas City Chiefs.
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2: I'm not going to overreact to one game. The Chiefs are going to be the Chiefs, and I love this run game that they have now found with Kenneth Walker III. I think this was just a bad game from the Denver Broncos. A lot of guys not playing in preseason, the poor tackling, the not attention to detail. I do believe they're going to be better, and they still have that opportunity. They play the Kansas City Chiefs one more time, so you can even up that series with them when it comes to division matters in the AFC West. So I'm not counting the Broncos out just yet, but I did love what I seen from the Kansas City Chiefs.
1: Harry Douglas, half of Freddie and Harry, weekday afternoons here on ESPN Radio. He mentioned bad game. Bad game, or did it expose deeper issues for the Broncos? ESPN analyst Steve Smith Sr., Dominic Foxworth, Jeff Saturday.
3: Bad game. I mean, listen, they have a very good defensive line, a very good offensive line. We just talked about Davis Webb, his first time calling plays, never got into a rhythm, right? You even heard Sean Payton at halftime, doing the halftime spot, and he's like, you know, they ran it a lot, we didn't. Like, he felt how the game was going. So I would definitely attribute this to a bad game. Football is about moments. Like, people always, you look at stats, and they'll look, oh, this, but the reality is it comes down to situations, and they were poor in most of the situations. All that went well for the Chiefs. It did not go well for the Broncos. This team will bounce back. It's a very good football team. They're well coached. Just a bad game.
4: Yeah, and I think I agree with Jeff. But they got out game planned. I go back and watch that tape. Yes, I think you're right about those moments. But I also look at the tape and I'm like, nobody's open in these situations. And then the pressure's getting there fast. We should focus more on giving the Chiefs credit and not blaming the Broncos. I think the Broncos will be better, but that situation, to me at least, is not indicative of what this team's going to be going forward.
5: We all thought that the new acquisition will make them a slow start. They brought the kitchen sink. Wow. And here's the problem. All the plumbers were at the game. They had no one there to help fix it. And the leaks just kept happening. We talk about pressure, it makes diamonds. You know what else it does? It floods your basement. Mm. And that's what happened, and they got to go back to the drawing board.
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6: High fly ball, right center field. Rodriguez back on the track at the wall. See ya! A 3-run home run by Jones. And the Yankees lead 7-1.
1: 8-1 would be the final. Michael K, Yes Network. Yankees improving to 10-3 this month. Best in baseball in September. Yankees remain 3.5 behind the Rays in the AL East. Tigers a 10-1 win over the Blue Jays, who lost a home series for just the second time since the start of August. Detroit, meanwhile, getting their 6th consecutive win.
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8: How good is that? Are you not entertained?
7: Number 5.
1: A night ago, the White Sox saw Tristan Peters draw a walk against Cleveland's Gavin Williams, which ended a marathon 18-pitch at-bat. Tuesday, Colorado's Cole Kerrig was in the box, also for more than a dozen pitches. 850 KOA.
9: Vasquez pitch is driven to deep right. High and way out of here. Touch him all time. On the 13th pitch of the at-bat, Cole Kerrig with his second homer of the game.
7: Number 4.
1: Braves increase their lead in the NL East, doubling up the Cubs. 680 the fan.
10: 0-2 pitch. He swings and drives it deep to right field, to the wall, and gone! It's gone! A violent swing by Drake Baldwin, and it's a 2-run homer right into the basket in right field. And he silences Cub fans here on the north side.
7: Number 3.
1: Orioles take the Mets to extra innings with a milestone shot from a New York fan favorite, WBAL.
11: 2-0 to Pete, the pitch. He hits it high in the air. Left field and deep. This game is tied into the New York Knights. And number 300 for Alonso. What a moment. What a moment at Citi Field. Everyone is cheering Pete Alonso, even though he's tied this game up in
7: number two.
1: Separation in the AL Central is a half game thanks to what we saw in Cleveland. Sean Kelly had the call.
12: Taylor comes set. Runners at second and third. The pitch. Swing and a fly ball. Taylor down the left field line, heading for the corner. Racing and reaching, but missing it is Antonucci. Two-run score. That'll do it. Rubio walks him off again.
7: Number one.
1: As for the AL East, Rays holding the top spot. They also end their game with one swing. 620 WDAE.
13: Fly ball down the right field line. It's got a chance. Back near the corner. Back goes Butler. And gone! Opposite field. Walk-off homer. Junior Caminero does it again. And he puts the A's to bed in game one of the series.
1: Tampa Bay gets the walk-off win. Rays winning four straight games. They are 51-25 at home this season. Best in baseball. With what Caminero's doing, is Jordan Alvarez still the MVP favorite? That's next. SportsCenter All Night continues. It's ESPN Radio.
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19: 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Coming up Wednesday, after a huge comeback win against Ohio State, we asked Mel Kiper Jr. how much did Arch Manning improve his draft status when he joins us at 8:30 a.m. Eastern. 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
22: Hey, it's Golic Jr. coming up on Wednesday. 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
2: Coming up on SportsCenter All Night. The biz is on the mound as the Brewers try to clinch the NL Central for the fourth year in a row.
4: Mizorowski with a 1-2. Got him looking right at the knees. Ring him up.
2: The White Sox and Guardians continue their crucial series in Cleveland.
5: 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This is out to right. Peters at the track, the wall. He'll lead. That's gone.
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6: 2-0 to Pete. The pitch. Pete hits it high in the air. Left field and deep. This game is tied.
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8: How much will things change as we head towards week two of the NFL? 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Football on the way. Baseball with its annual celebration of Roberto Clemente Day on Tuesday. The Pirates Hall of Famer died in a plane crash New Year's Eve 1972, bringing relief supplies to earthquake victims in Nicaragua. Pirates on Tuesday hosting the Brewers, who had their ace going.
4: Mizorowski with a 1-2. Got him looking right at the knees. Ring him up. 101 miles an hour for the seventh strikeout of the night. Second most ever in a single season for a Milwaukee Brewers pitcher. Jacob now with 243 in what should be a Cy Young season.
8: 5 innings, 7 strikeouts, and the Brewers would wind up pulling away in Pittsburgh.
9: And a liner through the left side and into left field for a base hit. Yelich is in. Lara streaking around third. He will score. It's a 2-run single for Ortiz, and the Brewers lead it 5-0.
8: 620 WTMJ, 5-0 there. Milwaukee wins it 5-1, and the Brewers clinch the division because of this happening.
10: Here's a fly ball to right. This is going to be caught by Hicklin, and the ball game is over. The Braves even it up with a 6-3 win.
8: Cubs Radio Network there. Chicago falling to the Braves 6-3, and that clinches the division for the Brewers. So for Milwaukee, fourth consecutive NL Central title. Only 4 division titles in the first 54 years of the franchise. They're the first team to win the Central in 4 straight seasons since division play was created in 1994. Jacob Mizorowski, 5 innings, 7 strikeouts, 8th game this season with no runs allowed in at least 5 innings. After the win, spoke with Brewers TV.
11: You got to go through this last year, but to be on the mound for clinching night and now celebrate with your teammates, how do you put this into words?
12: I mean, you can't. I mean, this is what you hope for and pray for as a baseball player, so it's a lot of fun.
11: Fun is your favorite word, right? But, Miz, what makes you believe that this team is capable of even more?
12: I mean, we're just grindy, and, you know, the boys always want to win, so it's fun.
11: How much do you enjoy, you know, it's so hard to get here, to win 4 straight division champions. Now you've been part of two of them. How much do you appreciate the work that you guys all put in together to celebrate like this?
12: Yeah, I mean, it means a lot. You know, just coming through the year, it's a long season, and, you know, it's everything we've hoped for. So it's just, it just means a lot.
11: Congratulations. Enjoy it, Miz.
12: Thank you.
8: Jacob Mizorowski and the Brewers celebrating their division championship. Mizorowski, 243 strikeouts this season, most in baseball this season, second most in a season in Brewers history. Brewers, 61st game without a home run this season, but they get the victory. Manager Pat Murphy and his team capturing the division. Brewers wrap that up. As for the AL Central, things getting a little tighter on Tuesday in Cleveland. Guardians and White Sox, and we heard it here on ESPN Radio.
5: Taylor comes set. Runners at second and third. The pitch. Swinging a fly ball. Taylor down the left field line, heading for the corner. Racing and reaching, but missing it is Antonacci. Two run score. That'll do it. Rocchio walks him off again. 7-6 is the final score. The Guardians have evened the series and keep their division hopes alive.
8: Sean Kelly calling it here on ESPN Radio. 7-6 the final. You heard him say, Rocchio does it again. Walk-off double with two outs in his fourth game with a walk-off hit this season. Most in Major League Baseball. Four walk-off hits against divisional opponents. Tied for the most in a season in the last 50 years. And it'll take your breath away. He chatted with Guardians TV.
13: Roke, I saw you walking up to the plate, and it almost seemed like you were at ease in this moment. What is keeping you so at ease in these moments late in the game?
14: I mean, I like to give me, I don't know, like, give me, like, energy to the crowd. That's what I love.
13: You know, he gets ahead with two curveballs, and you're down 0-2. What are you looking for, and how are you keeping yourself calm to be able to get the hit that you know this team needs?
14: I'm trying to be simple. I'm trying to put the ball in play. Don't try to do much. Just get on base and be simple.
13: Tonight, before the game, I know that we had a moment of silence. You were able to have your Venezuelan flag and hold it. And I know this year has been tough for you, for the people back at home, for you. Just what does it mean to have another night where you can have people back at home know that you're thinking about them?
14: Great. I mean, that's a special moment for me every time. Just go out and represent my country.
13: For this team, you know how many games are left. And you can tell this crowd is here. How are you guys keeping yourself calm, believing that this is the moment for you guys to do what you need to do?
14: Like I say always, we fight into the last hour of the game. That's our entity. Just fight into the last hour.
8: And they get the walk-off win 7-6 over the White Sox. Guardians moving to within a half game of Chicago in the AL Central. Half game separating those two. In the AL East, Tampa Bay continuing to hold the top spot there.
15: Two strikes to Caminero. And the next one coming in. Fly ball down the right field line. He's got a chance. Back near the corner. Back goes Butler. And gone! Opposite field. Walk-off homer. Junior Caminero does it again. And he puts the A's to bed in game one of the series. The final score. The Rays 2, the A's 1.
8: 620 WDAE, Junior Caminero. 1-for-4, but the one is a walk-off home run. His 41st of the season came in the ninth. First player in Rays history with multiple walk-off homers in a calendar month. Yordan Alvarez, favorite in the MVP race, but how much has Caminero closed that gap? ESPN analyst Eduardo Perez.
16: A lot because of the heroics and what he's been able to do for the Tampa Bay Rays and what he means for them, right? He plays every day. He posts when it comes to that position at third base, and we've seen the power. And we've seen what him, along with Yandy Diaz, have been able to do. But we cannot take away what Yordan Alvarez has done the entire year. And it's been consistent. These two guys have been able to take their teams to another level. And it's not a deep lineup that you have in Tampa Bay. It's Yandy Diaz, it's Junior Caminero, and it's the supporting cast. Yes, Chandler Simpson started off the year really hot. He went 3-for-3 today. But it's been the Junior show, and he's only getting better and better. We can't forget one thing. He's 22 years young. That's how special this kid is playing third base for the Tampa Bay Rays.
8: He's one of five players with multiple walk-off homers this season. As for the AL West, that's also tight. Astros, Rangers, Houston matching up with the Royals.
17: 3-2. And Alvarez smashes it deep to right field. Back is Ray at the wall. Looking up. See you later. Number 39 for Yordan. And the Astros lead is 4-1.
8: KBME as the Astros go on to a 4-2 win over the Royals. Yordan Alvarez 1-for-2. A home run. 2 RBI. A couple of walks as well. Astros still a game ahead of the Rangers in the AL West.
18: And now the 2-2. And it's poked into the air, shallow left center. This could be trouble. Story going out. He can't make the play. It's off of his glove. Coming in to score is Diaz. Jansen in as well. Foscue makes it to third. Story. Torrey, the shortstop, angling out, headed toward Anthony, the left fielder, was able to reach out with his back to the diamond, but it just did tick off his glove. So Seager finds a spot, brings in two more. It's 4-0 Rangers.
8: 105-3, the Fan. Rangers a 4-2 win over the Red Sox. Rangers still game behind the Astros in the AL West. SportsCenter all night, ESPN Radio, Milestone Night in New York. That's in 40 seconds. But the game for the Orioles and Mets went to 11. Two on for Baltimore's Coby Mayo.
6: 0-2 to Mayo. The pitch. Coby hits it high in the air. Center field in deep. Ewing's way back there. He's still going back. And it's off the wall. It's off the wall. It will clear the bases. Mayo to third base. The Mets finally get to in the outfield. They're going to wave in Mayo. He's going for the inside the park home run. And he will make it. A three-run inside the park homer for Coby Mayo. 7-4. Baltimore. What just happened?
8: A go-ahead three-run inside-the-park home run just happened. WBAL with the call. But to get to extra innings, the Orioles had that milestone I mentioned in the top of the ninth.
6: 2-0 to Pete. The pitch. Pete hits it high in the air. Left field and deep. This game is tied into the New York Knights. And number 300 for Alonso. What a moment. What a moment at Citi Field.
8: Pete Alonso with career homer number 300 in New York against his former team, and he had a curtain call as a visiting player in New York. As for how it sounded in New York.
6: Familiar surroundings for Alonso. The 2-0 from Senga. Swing and a drive. Well hit to left. Soto can only watch it sail into the second deck. Tumbles right back out of the second deck. But it's a game-tying homer for Pete Alonso. His 300th career home run. And he is getting a standing ovation from the crowd here at Citi Field.
8: Howie Rose, 880 ESPN New York. Orioles go on to win it in 11. 7-5. Pete Alonso with that game-tying homer is 36th of the season, 300th of his career.
19: I'm more stoked that we won the game. We're in a tight divisional or a tight wild card race right here. And I mean, with not a lot of games to go, I mean, there's a lot of tight margins, and getting back is getting that game back right there, getting us back in it. That we're playing for October right now. we're in a really tight race here. We just need to keep focusing on game to game, and I'm really happy that I was able to come through right there for the team. And what a special homer that Coby had inside the park, three run homer, so sick. Bullpen did an unbelievable job when Baz went down. I mean, just an incredible team win. Bullpen was lights out. I mean, defense did a great job. I mean, just a timely hitting, great at bats, just really unbelievable team win.
20: Absolutely. Now I want to get back to Coby in a minute, but if that at bat, that's pretty much getting the best of you the first two games. What were you looking at and that's looking for, I should say, in that situation?
19: I feel like I've been taking really good swings, you know, just every once in a while. Like sometimes it's round ball, round bat, and I'm just really happy I connected right there.
20: What does being nominated for the Roberto Clemente Award mean?
19: Yeah, I mean today's a special day, like all across baseball. I mean Roberto obviously Hall of Famer, like unbelievable talent and performer and champion, but the thing that people remember about him most, despite his illustrious career, was the person he was and his heart and what he gave to the community in the game of baseball outside of his performance. So to wear his number today, it's an honor, and to be a nominee, it's an honor. So really, really stoked that I was able to wear the number well today.
20: Before we let you go, did you have Coby Mayo inside the park home run on your bingo card?
19: I don't think anybody did. Like that's the timely hitting right there. Six swing. Pinto. I mean, he's got really good stuff. And for Coby to come through right there, just diesel the ball to center like that, and run like hell. Boy, did we need it. So that was big time.
8: Three run inside the park home run in the 11th inning. proves to be the difference. As for Pete Alonso, 10th fastest in baseball history to 300 home runs. Orioles get the win. They're 3 behind the Guardians for the final wild card spot in the American League. As for the Nationals and Phillies, Washington a 6-3 win over Philadelphia. Kyle Schwarber, home run number 45 in the loss. Phillies' 8th loss in the last 12 games, dropping a game behind the Cubs for the top spot of the National League wild card. Phillies, meanwhile, placing all-star left-hander Jesus Luzardo on the 15-day IL on Tuesday, 3 days after being scratched from his start against the Braves because of inflammation in his left shoulder. ESPN's Buster Olney.
0: It's a body blow, and there's no getting around that because, let's face it, the Phillies' theoretical advantage over every other team were those three great starting pitchers in Zach Wheeler and Christopher Sanchez, and yes, Jesus Luzardo, who's been, the last 2-plus months, the hottest pitcher in baseball, 1.67 ERA. If you date back to June 28th and his last start on September 7th, he shuts out the Atlanta Braves. You have 12 strikeouts. But today, Don Mattingly, the Phillies manager, basically had no timetable for his return. So a tough break for the Philadelphia Phillies.
8: Timetable to be determined. Luzardo is eligible to return September 27th, final day of the regular season. Closing the books on L.A. That's next. SportsCenter All Night continues. It's ESPN Radio.
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2: The NBA drops the hammer on the LA Clippers.
3: This was Adam Silver playing judge and jury after a year-long investigation.
4: Kawhi Leonard, I'm stunned that he wasn't suspended at all. You're asking me to believe he didn't know?
1: NBA Commissioner Adam Silver, considering the investigation into the Clippers and Kawhi Leonard, closed after the penalties that were handed down this month, although he says it was a tough balancing act.
5: I think that's, in some ways, the most difficult part of adjudicating these disputes, because while there have to be competitive consequences, our view, if these rules are violated, we still want to be a 30-team league. And we recognize that in some ways, we're unfortunately punishing the fans of that team as well.
1: Owner Steve Ballmer suspended for a year. The Clippers were fined $30 million. They were stripped of 5 first-round draft picks. Silver with his first public comments since the NBA announced the penalties. ESPN's Vince Goodwill.
6: He talked about meeting with Kawhi Leonard in private before the suspensions and penalties were handed down. And he said both sides agreed that it's time to move on. Notice he did not fine Kawhi Leonard heavily. He did not suspend Kawhi, only Steve Ballmer, which a lot of people found a bit surprising because of the proximity of relationship between Adam Silver and Steve Ballmer, the chair of the finance committee. Steve Ballmer had to step down from that. He said he considers the matters of this Clippers inquiry closed, especially when you consider the Department of Justice issuing a statement in the past few days that they're going to look into this from a federal standpoint. That is what Adam Silver says is from a matter of Steve Ballmer's statement, where he says he doesn't fully agree with the findings. He's going to accept the findings. Adam Silver believes that that statement is a matter of legalese because of the Department of Justice's looming investigation.
1: NBA's Board of Governors meeting this week, and expansion is also being considered. ESPN's Shams Charania.
3: The NBA and Adam Silver are in deeper and deeper stages of the expansion conversation. And I'm told specifically for Las Vegas, the next round of bids for an expansion team in Las Vegas are due on Thursday. And then final bids expected to be some point shortly thereafter. My understanding is proposals for that Vegas team is reaching and potentially exceeding $10 billion. And so far, the Vegas process has moved with more pace than Seattle, but those Seattle conversations are continuing as well. And remember, the league has been targeting as soon as the 2028-29 season for the start of these expansion teams. And they all are also projecting both teams to be in the top 10 in terms of market and revenue share moving forward. And so right now, Adam Silver is going to continue the bids process, and it's unclear when a final vote would be. And I think over the next couple of months, we're going to get clarity on the final offers, potentially $10 billion-ish in Las Vegas, potentially $7 billion range in Seattle, and then a potential vote to finalize expansion to 32 teams.
1: NBA moving forward, Seattle certainly could be one of those spots, Las Vegas as well. SportsCenter All Night, ESPN Radio.
7: Deshaun Watson named the starting quarterback of the Cleveland Browns.
8: Deshaun is going to start against Jacksonville, and ultimately felt like Deshaun gave us the best chance to move the ball and score points.
9: This is what I've been working for 2 years.
10: I am shocked. I feel awful for the fans of the Cleveland Browns.
1: There are quarterback questions for a number of teams, and we're only through week one of the regular season. Yes, Cleveland is one of them. Minnesota, another. Quarterback Kyler Murray suffering a concussion in his Vikings debut. Ian Rappaport.
11: Yeah, I think it's fair to say the availability of Kyler Murray is very much up in the air for the Minnesota Vikings. You mentioned it. He is in the NFL's concussion protocol, and the way every player responds to a concussion is different, and every concussion itself is different. The fact that he was in the locker room after the game, the fact that he was in good spirits, that is all a good sign, but it doesn't necessarily mean that Kyler Murray is going to be able to be back next week without missing time. Now, we will see Wednesday, probably, if he is able to come out there, then I would say he will have progressed in the protocol enough to maybe be able to start on Sunday. If not, Carson Wentz will be in there once again. And man, he looked good on Sunday. 3 touchdown passes, an excellent, excellent fourth quarter. Safe to say, if Carson has to play, the Vikings will have a ton of confidence.
1: That's the situation in Minnesota. Their starter, who was named over the summer, out with injury. Then there's Cleveland, where the Browns just have question marks. ESPN's Dan Graziano.
12: The Browns are living in their own reality that is detached from the one the rest of us are in. Deshaun Watson hasn't been a good player in 6 years. Everything that comes with him, the money, the salary cap damage, obviously the significant off-the-field issues that he's really never owned up to. He acts like everything's happened to him as opposed to taking responsibility for why there's resentment toward him. They don't have to play him. The fans don't want to see him. I mean, I guess Shedeur Sanders must have just been horrendous all camp if this is better than that. But I don't get what the organization gains by continuing to run this guy out there. And I think it just erodes any positive feeling you might be inclined to have about them if you're, like, rooting for Todd Monken. And it just erodes a lot of credibility. I mean, I think they're insulting their fans.
1: Todd Monken saying this weekend that it's his decision. But earlier on ESPN Radio, our Mike Golic wants to know how the players actually feel.
13: We know at some point Shedeur Sanders is going to be the quarterback there. And when they played as bad as they did, and you can't hang everything on Deshaun Watson. I do understand that. But that's the linchpin of a team, is the quarterback. So those questions are going to come about, and it'll be interesting to hear how players answer those questions. Because not every player has a press conference, but beat writers go in and talk to players, and all the players are going to be asked. Those beat writers are going to ask, do you think they should make a quarterback change? What do you think should happen offensively? Do you think it should change anything? It'll be interesting if you get one or two guys to actually give an opinion about that or toe the locker room line of saying we're all going in the same direction.
1: We'll see what happens in Cleveland. Mea culpa from the Longhorns. That's next at ESPN Radio.
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1: Pete Alonso hits career homer number 300 and gets a curtain call on the road in New York. Orioles win it in extra innings in New York. Brewers clinch the division with a Cubs loss and their win with their ace.
2: Mizorowski with a 1-2. Got him looking right at the knees. Ring him up. 101 miles an hour for the seventh strikeout of the night. Second most ever in a single season for a Milwaukee Brewers pitcher. Jacob now with 243 in what should be a Cy Young season.
1: 243 strikeouts, most in Major League Baseball this season. Tied for the second most in a season in Brewers history. 620 WTMJ. Brewers a 5-1 win over the Pirates. They win, Cubs lose, Brewers clinch the National League Central, their fourth straight division title. Manager Pat Murphy had to wait a little bit.
3: Yeah, it wasn't bad, to be honest with you. Whatever was going to happen, we were going to do this inevitably. And we got 11 games to go, and those are important, too. We have a lot of games to go, and there's a lot of things to tighten up. But it's just really gratifying to see the guys know what they've achieved and know it's never been done 4 years in a row. And there's a bunch of guys in the room, at least four or five, that have done it 4 years in a row. And I'm just happy for them. And then this 26 club, you know, I've said all year long, like, there hasn't been a spot where you say, wow, we're really special. But it's starting to grow on me. And the fact that they won the big one, they had to. Today was a big one. They knew that coming here. We haven't won in here this year very much. To come in here and win like that was great. I'm proud of the guys, man. I'm happy for them.
1: Jacob Mizorowski goes five innings, doesn't give up a run, scatters five hits, strikes out seven. Eighth game this season with no runs allowed in at least five innings pitched. ESPN analyst Eduardo Perez.
4: It's been complete, right? And it's come a lot quicker than what we thought. We knew last year the velocity was there. But the sustainability of the velocity is what really impressed a lot of us in the first half of the season. Then there was a little dead-arm period, you could say, around the All-Star break. And now they're making sure, because he's in uncharted territory, and so are the Milwaukee Brewers, witnessing a pitcher that throws so many pitches at 100 miles per hour over. Just to put it in perspective, the first pitch of the game today was at 102, and it just continued to go up. It's rock station status right now. It was 102.5 that he was throwing early on. He reaches 103.2. This guy does things right now that not only the Milwaukee Brewers, but no one has really seen consistently in our era the way that he does it. Now, he did fatigue a little bit, and I think that's what he was talking about. He wasn't impressed with his outing today. He could do better. It seemed like with the 85 pitches that he had nine pitches of four-seam fastballs that were under 100 miles per hour. And that's the one thing that he wants to be able to keep, is that sustainability, because in the postseason, when it becomes real, that's when they're going to need him. And if they are going to beat the LA Dodgers or any other team in the National League to get to the World Series, Jacob Mizorowski has to be the guy to take him there.
1: Mizorowski, 152 career strikeouts with 100 miles per hour or greater. He had five of them on Tuesday. Shout out to those rock stations. Fastest pitch on Tuesday was 103.1. I spent time at 101.5. As did our Freddie Coleman, by the way. WPDH celebrating 50 years in 2026. Brewers get the win. They get the division because the Cubs lose to the Braves 6-3. Atlanta increasing its lead in the NL East. 22nd multi-run comeback this season. Cubs, meanwhile, remain half game ahead of the Phillies for the first NL wild card spot. Milwaukee's got a division in the American League. Guardians pull closer in theirs.
5: Taylor comes set. Runners at second and third. The pitch. Swing and a fly ball. Taylor down the left field line, heading for the corner. Racing and reaching, but missing it is Antonacci. Two-run score. That'll do it. Rocchio walks him off again. 7-6 is the final score. The Guardians have even the series and keep their division hopes alive.
1: 7-6, the final. Rocchio with the walk-off double, fourth game of the walk-off hit this season. And you heard it right here on ESPN Radio. Sean Kelly and Doug Glanville have the call for us. Sean?
5: Thank you, Jay. As advertised, not quite as promised, but we enjoyed a thriller tonight at Progressive Field in Cleveland. A walk-off win for the Guardians. 7-6, the final score. Now Chicago's lead in the division is a half game with one more game still to go in this series. It took all the way to the last out, the last strike, and the last swing of the bat. Rocchio delivers, knocking in two runs for a walk-off win for the Guardians.
6: Yeah, I mean, this was such a fun game. It's because not only the talent and the big hits and the back and forth, they played in personality on some level. You know, the Guardians didn't strike out until like the ninth inning. I mean, they put the ball in play. And then, of course, it comes down to the closers. You know, the big pitchers and the right matchup. Every decision the managers made were in the lanes that they would most desire, and they still got big hits. It was back.

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3: 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So, I mean, I'd compliment both managers for just the job well done. And it just came down to just baseball happening. You know, the home team had the extra swing. And they made the swing, and the White Sox didn't make that big play at the end, and that's it. Game over.
4: Smith's the winner out of the bullpen for the Guardians. Taylor takes the loss for the White Sox. And again, this series moves to tomorrow night, and with a week and a half to go, it's going to need every game here to decide this division and maybe another one in the American League, too. 7-6 the final, a walk-off winner for the Cleveland Guardians in front of 23,000-plus at Progressive Field. For Doug Glanville, I'm Sean Kelly, right here on your home for Sunday Night Baseball, Major League Baseball on ESPN Radio and the ESPN app. Now let's go back to Jay Reynolds in the studio.
5: 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Right now, SportsCenter all night, Dodgers and Reds facing each other on Tuesday.
6: Watching these Reds hitters up there going to and certainly leaving the batter's box, it's almost like they know defeat is coming. Swing and a miss, strike three. Just tried to foul a slider to stay alive, and he could not. That's strikeout number 7 for Yoshinobu Yamamoto.
5: Yamamoto and the Dodgers shutting out the Reds 4-0. Yamamoto gets the win, going 7 innings, striking out 7 for manager Dave Roberts.
7: I think the thing that I've learned about Yoshinobu is he's able to reset, you know, on the fly. He's able to bear down and make pitches when he needs to get a double play, a strikeout, a pop-up. You know, those are separators when you're not totally locked in or in sync. You can still take a deep breath, reset, and navigate an inning and keep going. And so that's something that I've really learned from him.
5: Yamamoto, third straight start of at least 7 innings. He retired 21 of the final 22 hitters after issuing back-to-back walks to start the game. Dodgers' 8th shutout this season with 3 or fewer hits allowed. Padres, a 9-3 loss to the Rockies. Padres snap an 8-game win streak. Had been the longest active streak in Major League Baseball. Diamondbacks, however, can't take advantage. They went to extra innings with the Marlins.
8: So here's the 0-1. Swung on, that's well struck. Deep left center field, Lawler racing after it. Still going, Lawler can't reach it. It's off the base of the wall. 1 run scores, 2 run scores. Here comes Lopez. It's a bases clearing double for the Marlins, and they take a 4-1 lead in the 11th.
5: That would be the difference in the game. Marlins, a 4-2 win over Arizona. Diamondbacks remain 2.5 behind the Padres for the final National League wild card spot. 10 games to play. SportsCenter all night, ESPN Radio.
9: From Daryl K. Royal, Texas Memorial Stadium in Austin. Diving for the goal line, Hollywood Smothers. Touchdown, Texas.
10: It wasn't very pretty, but
9: we
10: found a way to win. That was a good team, too.
11: Unbelievable scene here. Knocks off number 1.
5: Texas quarterback Arch Manning, in the wake of the big win last weekend, apologizing Tuesday on social media for laughing and making an insensitive comment about an AI-generated video that depicted his coach, Steve Sarkisian, slapping ESPN sideline reporter Holly Rowe. Manning posting in part, quote, "It's easy to say I didn't mean it, but I know my words and actions were hurtful to a lot of people. I do not take that lightly, and I'm deeply sorry for that." Manning saying he and Holly Rowe have spoken, Rowe posting, "Apology accepted," earlier on ESPN Radio. Our Emmett Golden.
12: I think the thing he's most guilty of is just a lack of awareness.
13: Yeah.
12: And understanding, look, he's going to be a number one pick. He's going to be in the first round somewhere early on and be the face of a franchise. And that comes with responsibility. Right now, he's the face of Texas football.
13: Mm-hmm.
12: And, you know, to make light of a man slapping a woman, even though it's AI, I totally understand it and get it. And I don't think he needs to go to jail
13: or fall in the draft.
12: No. I don't think it's not a
13: character flaw.
12: No, it's not a character flaw.
13: Right.
12: It just shows a lack of awareness, and I'm surprised by it because of the pedigree. That was the most surprising thing.

0: grandfather, his uncles, you know, being in the spotlight and him coming up under them, I just assumed that he'd have, you know, a different type of polish than maybe some other young man. But ultimately, he's a young guy and, you know, you do stupid stuff.
1: You know what I really didn't like, and it wasn't even on him. It was kind of the encouragement from the people in the room.
0: Oh, absolutely.
1: Because he said, I saw the one with Steve Sarkisian and Holly Rowe. And, well, they laughed, but then they said, well, what happened? Like, they knew what happened, right? If he had just said, I saw the one with Sark and Holly Rowe, left it at that, they could have got a good laugh. It would have been one of those inside jokes. They tell us on the radio all the time not to tell inside jokes because nobody knows what that means. So, you know, they could have left it right there, and it wouldn't have been a big deal. It only became a big deal once they said, well, what happened in it? And it's almost like they set him up and he was just going in the moment, not trying to make excuses for the young man. Like you said, you got to have awareness, but it felt like he was just going with it and explaining what happened because he was asked.
2: Holly Rowe saying apology accepted after she and Arch Manning have talked. SportsCenter All Night, ESPN Radio. The big matchup this weekend, LSU, Ole Miss, Lane Kiffin returning to his former stomping grounds, but he says the pressure's not on LSU.
3: I told the players today, man, like, you don't have anything to worry about as far as, like, attention on you all week and everything. There's just going to be so much attention, hatred, everything on me. I said, you just get to go play. And I said, really, the pressure's on them. They're the team that, and you know, we won 7 games last year. They won 13. They returned, you know, 2 Heisman candidates. How often does that ever happen in the same backfield? I mean, we had it one time with Matt Leinart and Reggie Bush. And second longest winning streak in the country. So you guys just get to go play, and the pressure's not on you.
2: Seems like that Ole Miss program's a pretty good one. Yeah, it is, says our Paul Feinbaum.
4: The team that Lane Kiffin was complimenting, that was his team last year that he built, all those Heisman winners, all that great success. So Lane Kiffin, in his own disingenuous way, was complimenting himself for a great job at Ole Miss and saying that the pressure now is on them. That is not the case whatsoever. The pressure is all on him. He is the one that left them behind. They are the jilted lover. He ran off to whatever island he decided to build a mansion on, which happened to be in Louisiana. So I realize we're late in the game, even though the game hasn't even started yet, but that is just Lane Kiffin being Lane Kiffin.
5: Is this a must win for him?
4: Yes, yes, yes. And the reason is so simple. He left Ole Miss because LSU was the glory. That's where everything he wanted was. It wasn't at Ole Miss, even though that team that he left behind nearly went to the national championship game last year, came within one play of going into overtime against Miami. He wanted to go to LSU because that's what he said Nick Saban told him was the best job in college football. That's where everyone wins national championships, everyone but Brian Kelly, who was brought there from Notre Dame. He's got a $55 million roster. He's got the governor in on him. He's got everybody rowing in the same direction. He didn't think he could win at Ole Miss. He left them behind. They feel pretty badly about it. They are carrying that torch against Lane Kiffin and will not let it go.
2: LSU in Oxford to face Ole Miss Saturday, 7:30 Eastern. We'll see it on ABC. Well, it was a week one loss. Was it just one loss? Or is it time for the panic button? That's next. 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
5: I'm not going to overreact to one game. The Chiefs are going to be the Chiefs, and I love this run game that they have now found with Kenneth Walker III. I think this was just a bad game from the Denver Broncos. A lot of guys not playing in preseason, the poor tackling, the not attending to detail. I do believe they're going to be better, and they still have that opportunity. They play the Kansas City Chiefs one more time, so you can even up that series with them when it comes to division matters in the AFC West. So I'm not counting the Broncos out just yet. But I did love what I seen from the Kansas City Chiefs.
1: Harry Douglas, half of Freddie and Harry, weekday afternoons here on ESPN Radio. He mentioned bad game. Bad game, or did it expose deeper issues for the Broncos? ESPN analyst Steve Smith Sr., Dominique Foxworth, Jeff Saturday.
6: Bad game. I mean, listen, they have a very good defensive line, a very good offensive line. We just talked about Davis Webb, his first time calling plays, never got into a rhythm, right? You even heard Sean Payton at halftime, doing the halftime spot, and he's like, you know, they ran it a lot, we didn't. Like, he felt how the game was going. So I would definitely attribute this to a bad game. Football is about moments. Like, people always, you look at stats, and they'll look, oh, this, but the reality is it comes down to situations, and they were poor in most of the situations. All that went well for the Chiefs. It did not go well for the Broncos. This team will bounce back. It's a very good football team. They're well coached. Just a bad game.
7: Yeah, and I think I agree with Jeff. But they got out game planned. I go back and watch that tape. Yes, I think you're right about those moments. But I also look at the tape and I'm like, nobody's open in these situations. And then the pressure's getting there fast. We should focus more on giving the Chiefs credit and not blaming the Broncos. I think the Broncos will be better, but that situation, to me at least, is not indicative of what this team's going to be going forward.
8: We all thought that the new acquisition will make them a slow start. They brought the kitchen sink. Wow. And here's the problem. All the plumbers were at the game. Yeah. They had no one there to help fix it. And the leaks just kept happening. We talk about pressure, it makes diamonds. You know what else it does? It floods your basement. Mm. And that's what happened, and they got to go back to the drawing board.
1: We'll see what happens as the season progresses. SportsCenter All Night, ESPN Radio. Back to the diamond, Yankees, Twins.
9: High fly ball, right center field. Rodriguez back on the track at the wall. See ya! A 3-run home run by Jones. And the Yankees lead 7-1.
1: 8-1 would be the final. Michael K, Yes Network. Yankees improving to 10-3 this month. Best in baseball in September. Yankees remain 3.5 behind the Rays in the AL East. Tigers a 10-1 win over the Blue Jays, who lost a home series for just the second time since the start of August. Detroit, meanwhile, getting their sixth consecutive win.
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10: 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Are you ready today?
0: Number 5.
1: A night ago, the White Sox saw Tristan Peters draw a walk against Cleveland's Gavin Williams, which ended a marathon 18-pitch at-bat. Tuesday, Colorado's Cole Kerrig was in the box, also for more than a dozen pitches. 850 KOA.
11: Vasquez pitch is driven to deep right. High and way out of here. Touch him all time. On the 13th pitch of the at-bat, Cole Kerrig with his second homer of the game.
0: Number 4.
1: Braves increased their lead in the NL East, doubling up the Cubs. 680 the fan.
12: 0-2 pitch. He swings and drives it deep to right field, to the wall, and gone! It's gone! A violent swing by Drake Baldwin, and it's a two-run homer right into the basket in right field. And he silences Cub fans here on the north side.
0: Number 3.
1: Orioles take the Mets to extra innings with a milestone shot from a New York fan favorite. WBAL.
13: 2-0 to Pete. The pitch. Pete hits it high in the air. Left field and deep. This game is tied into the New York Knights. And number 300 for Alonso. What a moment. What a moment at Citi Field. Everyone is cheering Pete Alonso, even though he's tied this game up in the ninth.
14: Number two.
1: Separation in the AL Central is a half game thanks to what we saw in Cleveland. Sean Kelly had the call.
15: Taylor comes set. Runners at second and third. The pitch. Swing and a fly ball. Taylor down the left field line, heading for the corner. Racing and reaching, but missing it is Antonacci. Two-run score. That'll do it. Rubio walks him off again.
14: Number one.
1: As for the AL East, Rays holding the top spot. They also end their game with one swing. 620 WDAE.
16: Fly ball down the right field line. It's got a chance. Back near the corner. Back goes Butler. And gone! Opposite field. Walk-off homer. Junior Caminero does it again. And he puts the A's to bed in game one of the series.
1: Tampa Bay gets the walk-off win. Rays winning four straight games. They are 51-25 at home this season. Best in baseball. With what Caminero's doing, is Jordan Alvarez still the MVP favorite? That's next. SportsCenter All Night continues at ESPN Radio.
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7: Coming up on SportsCenter All Night. The Biz is on the mound as the Brewers try to clinch the NL Central for the fourth year in a row.
8: Mizorowski with a 1-2. Got him looking right at the knees. Ring him up.
7: The White Sox and Guardians continue their crucial series in Cleveland.
15: Swaying another bomb. 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Peters at the track, the wall. He'll leap. That's gone.
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16: 2-0 to Pete. The pitch. Pete hits it high in the air. Left field and deep. This game is tied.
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1: How much will things change as we head towards week two of the NFL? 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Football on the way. Baseball, with its annual celebration of Roberto Clemente Day on Tuesday. The Pirates Hall of Famer died in a plane crash New Year's Eve 1972, bringing relief supplies to earthquake victims in Nicaragua. Pirates on Tuesday hosting the Brewers, who had their ace going.
8: Mizorowski with a 1-2. Got him looking right at the knees. Ring him up. 101 miles an hour for the seventh strikeout of the night. Second most ever in a single season for a Milwaukee Brewers pitcher. Jacob now with 243 in what should be a Cy Young season.
1: Five innings, seven strikeouts, and the Brewers would wind up pulling away in Pittsburgh.
9: And a liner through the left side and into left field for a base hit. Yelich is in. Lara streaking around third. He will score. It's a two-run single for Ortiz, and the Brewers lead it 5-0.
1: 620 WTMJ, 5-0 there. Milwaukee wins it 5-1, and the Brewers clinch the division because of this happening.
15: Here's a fly ball to right. This is going to be caught by Hicklin, and the ball game is over. The Braves even it up with a 6-3 win.
1: Cubs Radio Network there. Chicago falling to the Braves 6-3, and that clinches the division for the Brewers. So for Milwaukee, fourth consecutive NL Central title. Only four division titles in the first 54 years of the franchise. They're the first team to win the Central in four straight seasons since division play was created in 1994. Jacob Mizorowski, five innings, seven strikeouts, eighth game this season with no runs allowed in at least five innings. After the win, spoke with Brewers TV.
10: You got to go through this last year, but to be on the mound for a clinching night and now celebrate with your teammates, how do you put this into words?
11: I mean, you can't. I mean, this is what you hope for and pray for as a baseball player, so it's a lot of fun.
10: Fun is your favorite word, right? But, Miz, what makes you believe that this team is capable of even more?
11: I mean, we're just grindy, and, you know, the boys always want to win, so it's fun.
10: How much do you enjoy, you know, it's so hard to get here, to win four straight division champions. Now you've been part of it, two of them. How much do you appreciate the work that you guys all put in together to celebrate like this?
11: Yeah, I mean, it means a lot. You know, just coming through the year, it's a long season, and, you know, it's everything we've hoped for. So it's just, it just means a lot.
10: Congratulations. Enjoy it, Miz.
11: Thank you.
1: Jacob Mizorowski and the Brewers celebrating their division championship. Mizorowski, 243 strikeouts this season, most in baseball this season, second most in a season in Brewers history. Brewers, 61st game without a home run this season, but they get the victory. Manager Pat Murphy and his team capturing the division. Brewers wrap that up. As for the AL Central, Things getting a little tighter on Tuesday in Cleveland, Guardians and White Sox, and we heard it here on ESPN Radio.
15: Taylor comes set, runners at second and third. The pitch, swinging a fly ball, Taylor down the left field line, heading for the corner, racing and reaching, but missing it is Antonetti. Two-run score, that'll do it. Rocchio walks him off again. 7-6 is the final score. The Guardians have even the series and keep their division hopes alive.
1: Sean Kelly calling it here on ESPN Radio. 7-6 the final. You heard him say, Rocchio does it again. Walk-off double with two outs in his fourth game with a walk-off hit this season. Most in Major League Baseball. Four walk-off hits against divisional opponents. Tied for the most in a season in the last 50 years. And it'll take your breath away. He chatted with Guardians TV.
0: Roke, I saw you walking up to the plate, and it almost seemed like you were at ease in this moment. What is keeping you so at ease in these moments late in the game?
12: I mean, I like to give me, I don't know, like, give me, like, energy to the crowd. That's what I love.
0: You know, he gets ahead with two curveballs, and you're down 0-2. What are you looking for, and how are you keeping yourself calm to be able to get the hit that you know this team needs?
12: I'm trying to be simple. I'm trying to put the ball in play. Don't try to do much. Just get on base and be simple.
0: Tonight, before the game, I know that we had a moment of silence. You were able to have your Venezuelan flag and hold it. And I know this year has been tough for you and for the people back at home for you. Just what does it mean to have another night where you can have people back at home know that you're thinking about them?
12: Great. I mean, that's a special moment for me every time. Just go out and represent my country.
0: For this team, you know how many games are left. And you can tell this crowd is here. How are you guys keeping yourself calm, believing that this is the moment for you guys to do what you need to do?
12: Like I say always, we fight into the last out of the game. That's our entity. Just fight into the last out.
1: And they get the walk-off win 7-6 over the White Sox. Guardians moving to within a half game of Chicago in the AL Central. Half game separating those two in the AL East. Tampa Bay continuing to hold the top spot there.
18: Two strikes to Caminero. And the next one coming in. Fly ball down the right field line. It's got a chance. Back near the corner. Back goes Butler. And gone! Opposite field. Walk-off homer. Junior Caminero does it again. And he puts the A's to bed in game one of the series. The final score. The Rays 2. The A's 1.
1: 620 WDAE. Junior Caminero 1-for-4. But the one is a walk-off home run. His 41st of the season came in the ninth. First player in Rays history with multiple walk-off homers in a calendar month. Yordan Alvarez favored in the MVP race, but how much has Caminero closed that gap? ESPN analyst Eduardo Perez.
13: A lot because of the heroics and what he's been able to do for the Tampa Bay Rays and what he means for them, right? He plays every day. He posts when it comes to that position at third base, and we've seen the power. And we've seen what him, along with Yandy Diaz, have been able to do. But we cannot take away what Yordan Alvarez has done the entire year. And it's been consistent. These two guys have been able to take their teams to another level. And it's not a deep lineup that you have in Tampa Bay. It's Yandy Diaz, it's Junior Caminero, and it's the supporting cast. Yes, Chandler Simpson started off the year really hot. He went 3-for-3 today. But it's been the Junior show, and he's only getting better and better. We can't forget one thing. He's 22 years young. That's how special this kid is playing third base for the Tampa Bay Rays.
1: He's one of five players with multiple walk-off homers this season. As for the AL West, that's also tight. Astros, Rangers, Houston matching up with the Royals.
14: 3-2. And Alvarez smashes it deep to right field. Back is Ray at the wall. Looking up. See you later. Number 39 for Yordan. And the Astros lead is 4-1.
1: KBME as the Astros go on to a 4-2 win over the Royals. Yordan Alvarez 1-for-2. A home run, two RBI, couple of walks as well. Astros still a game ahead of the Rangers in the AL West.
17: And now the 2-2. and it's poked into the air, shallow left center. This could be trouble. Story going out. He can't make the play. It's off of his glove. Coming in to score is Diaz. Jansen in as well. Foscue makes it to third. Story, the shortstop, angling out, headed toward Anthony, the left fielder. Was able to reach out with his back to the diamond, but it just did tick off his glove. So Seager finds a spot, brings in two more. It's 4-0 Rangers.
1: 105-3 the fan. Rangers a 4-2 win over the Red Sox. Rangers still game behind the Astros in the AL West. SportsCenter all night, ESPN Radio, Milestone Night in New York. That's in 40 seconds. But the game for the Orioles and Mets went to 11. Two on for Baltimore's Kobe Mayo.
4: 0-2 to Mayo. The pitch. Kobe hits it high in the air. Center field in deep. Ewing's way back there. He's still going back. And it's off the wall. It's off the wall. It will clear the bases. Mayo to third base. The Mets finally get to it in the outfield. They're going to wave in Mayo. He's going for the inside the park home run. And he will make it. A three-run inside the park homer for Kobe Mayo. 7-4 Baltimore. What just happened?
1: A go-ahead three-run inside-the-park home run just happened. WBAL with the call. But to get to extra innings, the Orioles had that milestone I mentioned in the top of the ninth.
4: 2-0 to Pete. The pitch. Pete hits it high in the air. Left field and deep. This game is tied into the New York Knight at number 300 for Alonso. What a moment. What a moment at Citi Field. Cheering Pete Alonso, even though he's tied this game up in the ninth.
1: Pete Alonso with career homer number 300 in New York against his former team, and he had a curtain call as a visiting player in New York. As for how it sounded in New York.
19: Familiar surroundings for Alonso. The 2-0 from Senga. Swing and a drive. Well hit to left. Soto can only watch it sail into the second deck. Tumbles right back out of the second deck. But it's a game-tying homer for Pete Alonso. His 300th career home run. And he is getting a standing ovation from the crowd here at Citi Field.
1: Howie Rose, 880 ESPN New York. Orioles go on to win it in 11. 7-5. Pete Alonso with that game-tying homer is 36th of the season, 300th of his career.
20: I'm more stoked that we won the game. We're in a tight divisional or a tight wild card race right here. And I mean, with not a lot of games to go, I mean, there's a lot of tight margins, and getting back is getting that game back right there, getting us back in it. That we're playing for October right now. we're in a really tight race here. We just need to keep focusing on game to game, and I'm really happy that I was able to come through right there for the team. And what a special homer that Kobe had inside the park, to run homer. So sick. Bullpen did an unbelievable job when Baz went down. I mean, just an incredible team win. Bullpen was lights out. I mean, defense did a great job. I mean, just a timely hitting, great at bats, just really unbelievable team win.
21: Absolutely. Now, I want to get back to Kobe in a minute, but that at bat, that's pretty much getting the best of you the first two games. What were you looking at and that's looking for, I should say, in that situation?
20: I feel like I've been taking really good swings, you know, just every once in a while. Like sometimes it's round ball, round bat, and I'm just really happy I connected right there.
21: What is being nominated for the Roberto Clemente Award mean?
20: Yeah, I mean today's a special day, like all across baseball. I mean Roberto obviously Hall of Famer, like unbelievable talent and performer and champion. But the thing that people remember about him most, despite his illustrious career, was the person he was and his heart and what he gave to the community in the game of baseball outside of his performance. So to wear his number today, it's an honor, and to be a nominee, it's an honor. So really, really stoked that I was able to wear the number well today.
21: Before we let you go, did you have Kobe Mayo inside the park home run on your bingo card?
20: I don't think anybody did. I mean, again, that's the timely hitting right there. Six swing. Pinto. I mean, he's got really good stuff. And for Kobe to come through right there, just diesel ball to center like that, and run like hell. Boy, did we need it. So that was big time.
1: Three run inside the park home run in the 11th inning. Proves to be the difference. As for Pete Alonso, 10th fastest in baseball history to 300 home runs. Orioles get the win. They're three behind the Guardians for the final wild card spot in the American League. As for the Nationals and Phillies, Washington a 6-3 win over Philadelphia. Kyle Schwarber, home run number 45 in the loss. Phillies' eighth loss in the last 12 games, dropping a game behind the Cubs for the top spot of the National League wild card. Phillies, meanwhile, placing all-star left-hander Jesus Luzardo on the 15-day IL on Tuesday, 3 days after being scratched from his start against the Braves because of inflammation in his left shoulder. ESPN's Buster Olney.
2: It's a body blow, and there's no getting around that because, let's face it, the Phillies' theoretical advantage over every other team were those three great starting pitchers in Zach Wheeler and Christopher Sanchez, and yes, Jesus Luzardo, who's been, the last two-plus months, the hottest pitcher in baseball, 1.67 ERA. If you date back to June 28th and his last start on September 7th, he shuts out the Atlanta Braves. You have 12 strikeouts. But today, Don Mattingly, the Phillies manager, basically had no timetable for his return. So a tough break for the Philadelphia Phillies.
1: Timetable to be determined. Luzardo is eligible to return September 27th, final day of the regular season. Closing the books on L.A. That's next. SportsCenter All Night continues. It's ESPN Radio.
18: 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That also includes my latest power rankings. And the actor from Resident Evil, Paul Walter Hauser, stops by. 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
2: The NBA drops the hammer on the LA Clippers.
3: This was Adam Silver playing judge and jury after a year-long investigation.
4: Kawhi Leonard, I'm stunned that he wasn't suspended at all. You're asking me to believe he didn't know?
1: NBA Commissioner Adam Silver, considering the investigation into the Clippers and Kawhi Leonard, closed after the penalties that were handed down this month, although he says it was a tough balancing act.
5: I think that's in some ways the most difficult part of adjudicating these disputes, because while there have to be competitive consequences, our view, if these rules are violated, we still want to be a 30-team league. And we recognize that in some ways we're unfortunately punishing the fans of that team as well.
1: Owner Steve Ballmer suspended for a year. The Clippers were fined $30 million. They were stripped of 5 first-round draft picks. Silver with his first public comments since the NBA announced the penalties. ESPN's Vince Goodwill.
6: He talked about meeting with Kawhi Leonard in private before the suspensions and penalties were handed down. And he said both sides agreed that it's time to move on. Notice he did not fine Kawhi Leonard heavily. He did not suspend Kawhi, only Steve Ballmer, which a lot of people found a bit surprising because of the proximity of relationship between Adam Silver and Steve Ballmer, the chair of the finance committee. Steve Ballmer had to step down from that. He said he considers the matters of this Clippers inquiry closed, especially when you consider the Department of Justice issuing a statement in the past few days that they're going to look into this from a federal standpoint. That is what Adam Silver says is from a matter of Steve Ballmer's statement, where he says he doesn't fully agree with the findings. He's going to accept the findings. Adam Silver believes that that statement is a matter of legalese because of the Department of Justice's looming investigation.
1: NBA's Board of Governors meeting this week. And expansion is also being considered. ESPN's Shyam Charania.
7: The NBA and Adam Silver are in deeper and deeper stages of the expansion conversation. And I'm told specifically for Las Vegas, the next round of bids for an expansion team in Las Vegas are due on Thursday. And then final bids expected to be some point shortly thereafter. My understanding is proposals for that Vegas team is reaching and potentially exceeding $10 billion. And so far, the Vegas process has moved with more pace than Seattle. But those Seattle conversations are continuing as well. And remember, the league has been targeting as soon as the 2028-29 season for the start of these expansion teams. And they all are also projecting both teams to be in the top 10 in terms of market and revenue share moving forward. And so right now, Adam Silver is going to continue the bids process, and it's unclear when a final vote would be. And I think over the next couple of months, we're going to get clarity on the final offers, potentially $10 billion-ish in Las Vegas, potentially $7 billion range in Seattle, and then a potential vote to finalize expansion to 32 teams.
1: NBA moving forward, Seattle certainly could be one of those spots, Las Vegas as well. SportsCenter All Night, ESPN Radio.
8: Deshaun Watson named the starting quarterback of the Cleveland Browns.
9: Deshaun is going to start against Jacksonville, and ultimately felt like Deshaun gave us the best chance to move the ball and score points.
10: This is what I've been working for 2 years.
11: I am shocked. I feel awful for the fans of the Cleveland Browns.
1: There are quarterback questions for a number of teams, and we're only through week one of the regular season. Yes, Cleveland is one of them. Minnesota, another. Quarterback Kyler Murray suffering a concussion in his Vikings debut. Ian Rappaport.
12: Yeah, I think it's fair to say the availability of Kyler Murray is very much up in the air for the Minnesota Vikings. You mentioned that he is in the NFL's concussion protocol, and the way every player responds to a concussion is different, and every concussion itself is different. The fact that he was in the locker room after the game, the fact that he was in good spirits, that is all a good sign, but it doesn't necessarily mean that Kyler Murray is going to be able to be back next week without missing time. Now, we will see Wednesday, probably, if he is able to come out there, then I would say he will have progressed in the protocol enough to maybe be able to start on Sunday. If not, Carson Wentz will be in there once again, and man, he looked good on Sunday. 3 touchdown passes, an excellent, excellent fourth quarter. Safe to say, if Carson has to play, the Vikings will have a ton of confidence.
1: That's the situation in Minnesota. Their starter, who was named over the summer, out with injury. Then there's Cleveland, where the Browns just have question marks. ESPN's Dan Graziano.
13: The Browns are living in their own reality that is detached from the one the rest of us are in. Deshaun Watson hasn't been a good player in 6 years. Everything that comes with him, the money, the salary cap damage, obviously the significant off-the-field issues that he's really never owned up to. He acts like everything's happened to him as opposed to taking responsibility for why there's resentment toward him. They don't have to play him. The fans don't want to see him. I mean, I guess Shedeur Sanders must have just been horrendous all camp if this is better than that. But I don't get what the organization gains by continuing.

0: any positive feeling you might be inclined to have about them if you're like rooting for Todd Monken, and it just erodes a lot of credibility. I mean, I think they're insulting their fans.
1: Todd Monken saying this weekend that it's his decision. But earlier on ESPN Radio, our Mike Golic wants to know how the players actually feel.
2: We know at some point Shedeur Sanders is going to be the quarterback there. And when they played as bad as they did, and you can't hang everything on Deshaun Watson. I do understand that. But that's the linchpin of a team, is the quarterback. So those questions are going to come about, and it'll be interesting to hear how players answer those questions, because not every player has a press conference, but beat writers go in and talk to players.

Because then all the players are going to be asked. Those beat writers are going to ask, do you think they should make a quarterback change? What do you think should happen offensively? Do you think it should change anything? It'll be interesting if you get one or two guys to actually give an opinion about that or toe the locker room line of saying we're all going in.

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7: Pete Alonso hits career homer number 300 and gets a curtain call on the road in New York. Orioles win it in extra innings in New York. Brewers clinch the division with a Cubs loss and their win with their ace.
8: Mizorowski with a 1-2. Got him looking right at the knee.

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1: Pete Alonso hits career homer number 300 and gets a curtain call on the road in New York. Orioles win it in extra innings in New York. Brewers clinch the division with a Cubs loss and their win with their ace.
2: Mizorowski with a 1-2. Got him looking right at the knees. Ring him up. 101 miles an hour for the seventh strikeout of the night. Second most ever in a single season for a Milwaukee Brewers pitcher. Jacob now with 243 in what should be a Cy Young season.
1: 243 strikeouts, most in Major League Baseball this season. Tied for the second most in a season in Brewers history. 620 WTMJ. Brewers a 5-1 win over the Pirates. They win, Cubs lose, Brewers clinch the National League Central, their fourth straight division title. Manager Pat Murphy had to wait a little bit.
3: Yeah, it wasn't bad, to be honest with you. Whatever was going to happen, we were going to do this inevitably. And we got 11 games to go. And those are important, too. We have a lot of games to go. There's a lot of things to tighten up. But it's just really gratifying to see the guys know what they've achieved and know it's never been done 4 years in a row. And there's a bunch of guys in the room, at least four or five, that have done it 4 years in a row. And I'm just happy for them. And this 26th club, you know, I've said all year long, like, there hasn't been a spot where you say, wow, we're really special. But it's starting to grow on me. And

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3: It's rock station status right now. It was 102.5 that he was throwing early on. He reaches 103.2. This guy does things right now that not only the Milwaukee Brewers, but no one has really seen consistently in our era the way that he does it. Now, he did fatigue a little bit, and I think that's what he was talking about. He wasn't impressed with his outing today. He could do better. It seemed like with the 85 pitches that he had 9 pitches of four-seam fastballs that were under 100 miles per hour. And that's the one thing that he wants to be able to keep is that sustainability, because in the postseason, when it becomes real, that's when they're going to need him. And if they are going to beat the LA Dodgers or any other team in the National League to get to the World Series, Jacob Mizorowski has to be the guy to take him there.
4: Mizorowski, 152 career strikeouts with 100 miles per hour or greater. He had 5 of them on Tuesday. Shout out to those rock stations. Fastest pitch on Tuesday was 103.1. I spent time at 101.5. As did our Freddie Coleman, by the way. WPDH celebrating 50 years in 2026. Brewers get the win. They get the division because the Cubs lose to the Braves 6-3. Atlanta increasing its lead in the NL East. 22nd multi-run comeback this season. Cubs, meanwhile, remain half game ahead of the Phillies for the first NL wild card spot. Milwaukee's got a division in the American League. Guardians pull closer in theirs.
5: Taylor comes set. Runners at second and third. The pitch. Swing and a fly ball. Taylor down the left field line, heading for the corner. Racing and reaching, but missing it is Antonacci. 2-run score. That'll do it. Rocchio walks him off again. 7-6 is the final score. The Guardians have even the series and keep their division hopes alive.
4: 7-6, the final. Rocchio with the walk-off double, fourth game with a walk-off hit this season. And you heard it right here on ESPN Radio. Sean Kelly and Doug Glanville have the call for us. Sean?
5: Thank you, Jay. As advertised, not quite as promised, but we enjoyed a thriller tonight at Progressive Field in Cleveland. A walk-off win for the Guardians, 7-6 the final score. Now Chicago's lead in the division is a half game with one more game still to go in this series. It took all the way to the last out, the last strike, and the last swing of the bat. Rocchio delivers, knocking in 2 runs for a walk-off win for the Guardians.
6: Yeah, I mean, this was such a fun game. It's because not only the talent and the big hits and the back and forth, they played in personality on some level. You know, the Guardians didn't strike out until like the 9th inning. I mean, they put the ball in play. And then, of course, it comes down to the closers. You know, the big pitchers and the right matchup. Every decision the managers made were in the lanes that they would most desire. And they still got big hits. It was back and forth with just unexpected hits, big hits, timely hits, and some big plays on the defensive side. But in the end, you know, Rocchio gets a pitch that's up in the zone, 2 strikes, and Antonacci took a really sort of indirect angle, and that indirectness led to him really misplaying that ball. And so credit to Rocchio for putting the ball in play, but the angle really hurt the White Sox on that.
5: What a flair for the dramatic. Rocchio with his 4th walk-off this year. And this is a ball game, friend, that had 10 pitchers and pinch hitters and pinch runners. We talked about it. Both these managers would push all the buttons necessary in this pivot game, not only for the division, but the wild card too. Big-time postseason implications with this win for the Guardians.
6: Yeah, huge. And look, they know each other well, these teams. And the fact is they did put all, they emptied the bullpens, they emptied the dugout. They were going to say everybody, and they said both, all hands on deck. And that was the game where everybody was contributing and doing a part, and every play and pitch was consequential. So, I mean, I'd compliment both managers for just the job well done. And it just came down to just baseball happening. You know, the home team had the extra swing, and they made the swing, and the White Sox didn't make that big play at the end, and that's it. Game over.
5: Smith's the winner out of the bullpen for the Guardians. Taylor.

0: takes the loss for the White Sox. And again, this series moves to tomorrow night, and with a week and a half to go, it's going to need every game here to decide this division and maybe another one in the American League, too. 7-6 the final, a walk-off winner for the Cleveland Guardians in front of 23,000-plus at Progressive Field. For Doug Glanville, I'm Sean Kelly, right here on your home for Sunday Night Baseball, Major League Baseball on ESPN Radio and the ESPN app. Now let's go back to Jay Reynolds in the studio.
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2: Watching these Reds hitters up there going to and certainly leaving the batter's box, it's almost like they know defeat is coming. Swing and a miss, strike three. Just tried to foul a slider to stay alive, and he could not. That's strikeout number seven for Yoshinobu Yamamoto.
1: Yamamoto and the Dodgers shutting out the Reds 4-0. Yamamoto gets the win, going seven innings, striking out seven for manager Dave Roberts.
3: I think the thing that I've learned about Yoshinobu is he's able to reset, you know, on the fly. He's able to bear down and make pitches when he needs to get a double play, a strikeout, a pop-up. You know, those are separators when you're not totally locked in or in sync. You can still take a deep breath, reset, and navigate an inning and keep going. And so that's something that I've really learned from him.
1: Yamamoto, third straight start of at least seven innings. He retired 21 of the final 22 hitters after issuing back-to-back walks to start the game. Dodgers' eighth shutout this season with three or fewer hits allowed. Padres, a 9-3 loss to the Rockies. Padres snap an eight-game win streak. Had been the longest active streak in Major League Baseball. Diamondbacks, however, can't take advantage. They went to extra innings with the Marlins.
4: So here's the 0-1. Swung on, that's well struck. Deep left center field, Lawler racing after it. Still going, Lawler can't reach it. It's off the base of the wall. One run scores, two run scores. Here comes Lopez. It's a bases-clearing double for the Marlins, and they take a 4-1 lead in the 11th.
1: That would be the difference in the game. Marlins, a 4-2 win over Arizona. Diamondbacks remain 2.5 behind the Padres for the final National League wild card spot. 10 games to play. SportsCenter all night, ESPN Radio.
5: From Darrell K. Royal, Texas Memorial Stadium in Austin. Diving.
1: Texas quarterback Arch Manning, in the wake of the big win last week, and apologizing Tuesday on social media for laughing and making an insensitive comment about an AI-generated video that depicted his coach, Steve Sarkisian, slapping ESPN sideline reporter Holly Rowe. Manning posting in part, quote, "It's easy to say I didn't mean it, but I know my words and actions were hurtful to a lot of people."
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2: All eyes will be on Patrick Mahomes tonight to see how he'll be moving in the pocket coming off his injury.
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5: I'm not going to overreact to one game. The Chiefs are going to be the Chiefs, and I love this run game that they have now found with Kenneth Walker III. I think this was just a bad game from the Denver Broncos. A lot of guys not playing in preseason, the poor tackling, the not attention to detail. I do believe they're going to be better, and they still have that opportunity. They play the Kansas City Chiefs one more time, so you can even up that series with them when it comes to division matters in the AFC West. So I'm not counting the Broncos out just yet, but I did love what I seen from the Kansas City Chiefs.
1: Harry Douglas, half of Freddie and Harry, weekday afternoons here on ESPN Radio. He mentioned bad game. Bad game, or did it expose deeper issues for the Broncos? ESPN analyst Steve Smith Sr., Dominic Foxworth, Jeff Saturday.
6: Bad game. I mean, listen, they have a very good defensive line, a very good offensive line. We just talked about Davis Webb, his first time calling plays, never got into a rhythm, right? You even heard Sean Payton at halftime, doing the halftime spot. And he's like, you know, they ran it a lot. We didn't. Like, he felt how the game was going. So I would definitely attribute this to a bad game. Football is about moments. Like, people always, you look at stats and they'll look, oh, this, but the reality is it comes down to situations, and they were poor in most of the situations. All that went well for the Chiefs. It did not go well for the Broncos. This team will bounce back. It's a very good football team. They're well coached. Just a bad game.
7: Yeah, and I think I agree with Jeff. But they got out game planned. I go back and watch that tape. Yes, I think you're right about those moments. But I also look at the tape and I'm like, nobody's open in these situations. And then the pressure's getting there fast. We should focus more on giving the Chiefs credit and not blaming the Broncos. I think the Broncos will be better, but that situation, to me at least, is not indicative of what this team's going to be going forward.
8: We all thought that the new acquisition will make them a slow start. They brought the kitchen sink. And here's the problem. All the plumbers were at the game. They had no one there to help fix it. And the leaks just kept happening. We talk about pressure, it makes diamonds. You know what else it does? It floods your basement. Mm. And that's what happened, and they got to go back to the drawing board.
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9: High fly ball, right center field. Rodriguez back on the track at the wall. See ya! A 3-run home run by Jones. And the Yankees lead 7-1.
1: 8-1 would be the final. Michael Kay, Yes Network. Yankees improving to 10-3 this month. Best in baseball in September. Yankees remain 3.5 behind the Rays in the AL East. Tigers a 10-1 win over the Blue Jays, who lost a home series for just the second time since the start of August. Detroit, meanwhile, getting their sixth consecutive win.
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10: How good is that? Are you ready to take?
0: Number 5.
1: A night ago, the White Sox saw Tristan Peters draw a walk against Cleveland's Gavin Williams, which ended a marathon 18-pitch at-bat. Tuesday, Colorado's Cole Kerrig was in the box, also for more than a dozen pitches. 850 KOA.
11: Vasquez pitch is driven to deep right. High and way out of here. Touch him all time. On the 13th pitch of the at-bat, Cole Kerrig with his second homer of the game.
0: Number 4.
1: Braves increase their lead in the NL East, doubling up the Cubs. 680 the fan.
12: 0-2 pitch. He swings and drives it deep to right field, to the wall, and gone! It's gone! A violent swing by Drake Baldwin, and it's a two-run homer right into the basket in right field. And he silences Cub fans here on the north side.
0: Number 3.
1: Orioles take the Mets to extra innings with a milestone shot from a New York fan favorite. WBAL.
13: 2-0 to Pete. The pitch. He hits it high in the air. Left field and deep. This game is tied into the New York Knights. And number 300 for Alonso. What a moment. What a moment at Citi Field. Everyone is cheering Pete Alonso, even though he's tied this game up in the ninth.
14: Number two.
1: Separation in the AL Central is a half game thanks to what we saw in Cleveland. Sean Kelly had the call.
15: Taylor comes set. Runners at second and third. The pitch. Swing and a fly ball. Taylor down the left field line, heading for the corner. Racing and reaching, but missing it is Antonacci. Two-run score. That'll do it. Rocchio walks him off again.
14: Number one.
1: As for the AL East, Rays holding the top spot. They also end their game with one swing. 620 WDAE.
16: Fly ball down the right field line. It's got a chance. Back near the corner. Back goes Butler. And gone! Opposite field. Walk-off homer. Junior Caminero does it again. And he puts the A's to bed in game one of the series.
1: Tampa Bay gets the walk-off win. Rays winning four straight games. They are 51-25 at home this season. Best in baseball. With what Caminero's doing, is Jordan Alvarez still the MVP favorite? That's next. SportsCenter All Night continues at ESPN Radio.
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3: Hey, it's Evan Cohen. Coming up Wednesday, after a huge comeback win against Ohio State, we asked Mel Kiper Jr. how much did Arch Manning improve his draft status when he joins us at 8:30 a.m. Eastern. 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
5: Coming up on SportsCenter All Night. The Biz is on the mound as the Brewers try to clinch the NL Central for the fourth year in a row.
6: Mizorowski with a 1-2. Got him looking right at the knees. Ring him up.
5: The White Sox and Guardians continue their crucial series in Cleveland.
7: 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This is out to right. Peters at the track, the wall. He'll leap. That's gone.
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8: 2-0 to Pete. The pitch. Pete hits it high in the air. Left field and deep. This game is tied.
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1: 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Football on the way. Baseball with its annual celebration of Roberto Clemente Day on Tuesday. The Pirates Hall of Famer died in a plane crash New Year's Eve 1972, bringing relief supplies to earthquake victims in Nicaragua. Pirates on Tuesday hosting the Brewers, who had their ace going.
6: Mizorowski with a 1-2. Got him looking right at the knees. Ring him up. 101 miles an hour for the seventh strikeout of the night. Second most ever in a single season for a Milwaukee Brewers pitcher. Jacob now with 243 in what should be a Cy Young season.
1: Five innings, seven strikeouts, and the Brewers would wind up pulling away in Pittsburgh.
10: And a liner through the left side and into left field for a base hit. Yelich is in. Lara streaking around third. He will score. It's a two-run single for Ortiz, and the Brewers lead it 5-0.
1: 6:20 WTMJ, 5-0 there. Milwaukee wins it 5-1, and the Brewers clinch the division because of this happening.
11: Here's a fly ball to right. This is going to be caught by Hicklin, and the ball game is over. The Braves even it up with a 6-3 win.
1: Cubs Radio Network there. Chicago falling to the Braves 6-3, and that clinches the division for the Brewers. So for Milwaukee, fourth consecutive NL Central title. Only four division titles in the first 54 years of the franchise. They're the first team to win the Central in four straight seasons since division play was created in 1994. Jacob Mizorowski, five innings, seven strikeouts, eighth game this season with no runs allowed in at least five innings after the win, spoke with Brewers TV.
20: You got to go through this last year, but to be on the mound for a clinching night and now celebrate with your teammates, how do you put this into words?
28: I mean, you can't. I mean, this is what you hope for and pray for as a baseball player, so it's a lot of fun.
20: Fun is your favorite word, right? But, Miz, what makes you believe that this team is capable of even more?
28: I mean, we're just grindy and, you know, the boys always want to win, so it's fun.
20: How much do you enjoy, you know, it's so hard to get here, to win four straight division champions. Now you've been part of a two of them. How much do you appreciate the work that you guys all put in together to celebrate like this?
28: Yeah, I mean, it means a lot. You know, just coming through the year, it's a long season, and, you know, it's everything we've hoped for. So it's just, it just means a lot.
20: Congratulations. Enjoy it, Miz.
28: Thank you.
1: Jacob Mizorowski and the Brewers celebrating their division championship. Mizorowski, 243 strikeouts this season, most in baseball this season, second most in a season in Brewers history. Brewers, 61st game without a home run this season, but they get the victory. Manager Pat Murphy and his team capturing the division. Brewers wrap that up. As for the AL Central, Things getting a little tighter on Tuesday in Cleveland, Guardians and White Sox, and we heard it here on ESPN Radio.
0: Taylor comes set, runners at second and third. The pitch, swinging a fly ball, tailing down the left field line, heading for the corner, racing and reaching, but missing it is Antonacci. Two-run score, that'll do it. Rocchio walks him off again. 7-6 is the final score. The Guardians have even the series and keep their division hopes alive.
1: Sean Kelly calling it here on ESPN Radio. 7-6 the final. You heard him say, Rocchio does it again. Walk-off double with two outs in his fourth game with a walk-off hit this season. Most in Major League Baseball. Four walk-off hits against divisional opponents. Tied for the most in a season in the last 50 years. And it'll take your breath away. He chatted with Guardians TV.
12: Roke, I saw you walking up to the plate, and it almost seemed like you were at ease in this moment. What is keeping you so at ease in these moments late in the game?
13: I mean, I like to give me, I don't know, like, give me, like, energy to the crowd. That's what I love.
12: You know, he gets ahead with two curveballs, and you're down 0-2. What are you looking for, and how are you keeping yourself calm to be able to get the hit that you know this team needs?
13: I'm trying to be simple. I'm trying to put the ball in play. Don't try to do much. Just get on base and be simple.
12: Tonight, before the game, I know that we had a moment of silence. You were able to have your Venezuelan flag and hold it. And I know this year has been tough for you, for the people back at home, for you. Just what does it mean to have another night where you can have people back at home know that you're thinking about them?
13: Great. I mean, that's a special moment for me every time. Just go out and represent my country.
12: For this team, you know how many games are left. And you can tell this crowd is here. How are you guys keeping yourself calm, believing that this is the moment for you guys to do what you need to do?
13: Like I say always, we fight into the last out of the game. That's our entity. Just fight into the last out.
1: And they get the walk-off win 7-6 over the White Sox. Guardians moving to within a half game of Chicago in the AL Central. Half game separating those two in the AL East. Tampa Bay continuing to hold the top spot there.
15: Two strikes to Caminero. Yeah, the next one coming in. Fly ball down the right field line. It's got a chance. Back near the corner. Back goes Butler. And gone! Opposite field. Walk-off homer. Junior Caminero does it again. And he puts the A's to bed in game one of the series. The final score. The Rays 2, the A's 1.
1: 620 WDAE. Junior Caminero 1-for-4, but the one is a walk-off home run. His 41st of the season came in the ninth. First player in Rays history with multiple walk-off homers in a calendar month. Yordan Alvarez favored in the MVP race, but how much has Caminero closed that gap? ESPN analyst Eduardo Perez.
16: A lot because of the heroics and what he's been able to do for the Tampa Bay Rays and what he means for them, right? He plays every day. He posts when it comes to that position at third base, and we've seen the power. And we've seen what him, along with Yandy Diaz, have been able to do. But we cannot take away what Yordan Alvarez has done the entire year. And it's been consistent. These two guys have been able to take their teams to another level. And it's not a deep lineup that you have in Tampa Bay. It's Yandy Diaz, it's Junior Caminero, and it's the supporting cast. Yes, Chandler Simpson started off the year really hot. He went 3-for-3 today. But it's been the Junior show, and he's only getting better and better. We can't forget one thing. He's 22 years young. That's how special this kid is playing third base for the Tampa Bay Rays.
1: He's one of five players with multiple walk-off homers this season. As for the AL West, that's also tight. Astros, Rangers, Houston matching up with the Royals.
17: 3-2. And Alvarez smashes it deep to right field. Back is Ray at the wall. Looking up. See you later. Number 39 for Yordan. And the Astros lead is 4-1.
1: KBME as the Astros go on to a 4-2 win over the Royals. Yordan Alvarez 1-for-2. A home run. 2 RBI. Couple of walks as well. Astros still a game ahead of the Rangers in the AL West.
18: And now the 2-2.
14: and it's poked into the air, shallow left center. This could be trouble. Story going out. He can't make the play. It's off of his glove. Coming in to score is Diaz. Jansen in as well. Foscue makes it to third. Story, the shortstop, angling out, headed toward Anthony, the left fielder. Was able to reach out with his back to the diamond, but it just did tick off his glove. So Seager finds a spot, brings in two more. It's 4-0 Rangers.
1: 105-3 the fan. Rangers a 4-2 win over the Red Sox. Rangers still game behind the Astros in the AL West. SportsCenter all night, ESPN Radio, Milestone Night in New York. That's in 40 seconds. But the game for the Orioles and Mets went to 11. Two on for Baltimore's Kobe Mayo.
18: 0-2 to Mayo. The pitch. Kobe hits it high in the air. Center field in deep. Ewing's way back there. He's still going back, and it's off the wall. It's off the wall. It will clear the bases. Mayo to third base. The Mets finally get to in the outfield. They're going to wave in Mayo. He's going for the inside the park home run, and he will make it. A three-run inside the park homer for Kobe Mayo. 7-4, Baltimore. What just happened?
1: A go-ahead three-run inside the park home run just happened. WBAL with the call. But to get to extra innings, the Orioles had that milestone I mentioned in the top of the ninth.
18: 2-0 to Pete. The pitch. Pete hits it high in the air. Left field and deep. This game is tied into the New York Knights. And number 300 for Alonso. What a moment. What a moment at Citi Field.
1: Pete Alonso with career homer number 300 in New York against his former team, and he had a curtain call as a visiting player in New York. As for how it sounded in New York.
19: Familiar surroundings for Alonso. The 2-0 from Senga. Swing and a drive. Well hit to left. Soto can only watch it sail into the second deck. Tumbles right back out of the second deck. But it's a game-tying homer for Pete Alonso. His 300th career home run. And he is getting a standing ovation from the crowd here at Citi Field.
1: Howie Rose, 880 ESPN New York. Orioles go on to win it in 11-7-5. Pete Alonso with that game-tying homer is 36th of the season, 300th of his career.
21: I'm more stoked that we won the game. We're in a tight divisional or a tight wild card race right here. And, I mean, with not a lot of games to go, I mean, there's a lot of tight margins. And getting back is getting that game back right there, getting us back in it. That we're playing for October right now. Oh, my glove didn't get wet. Sick. we're in a really tight race here. We just need to keep focusing on game to game, and I'm really happy that I was able to come through right there for the team. And what a special homer that Kobe had inside the park, three run homer, so sick. Bullpen did an unbelievable job when Baz went down. I mean, just an incredible team win. Bullpen was lights out. I mean, defense did a great job. I mean, just a timely hitting, great at bats, just really unbelievable team win.
22: Absolutely. Now I want to get back to Kobe in a minute, but that at bat, that's pretty much getting the best of you the first two games. What were you looking at and that's looking for, I should say, in that situation?
21: I feel like I've been taking really good swings, you know, just every once in a while. Like sometimes it's round ball, round bat, and I'm just really happy I connected right there.
22: What does being nominated for the Roberto Clemente Award mean?
21: Yeah, I mean today's a special day, like all across baseball. I mean Roberto obviously a Hall of Famer, like unbelievable talent and performer and champion. But the thing that people remember about him most, despite his illustrious career, was the person he was and his heart and what he gave to the community in the game of baseball outside of his performance. So to wear his number today, it's an honor, and to be a nominee, it's an honor. So really, really stoked that I was able to wear the number well today.
22: Before we let you go, did you have Kobe Mayo inside the park home run on your bingo card?
21: I don't think anybody did. I mean, again, that's the timely hitting right there. Six swing. Pinto. I mean, he's got really good stuff. And for Kobe to come through right there, just diesel ball to center like that, and run like hell. Boy, did we need it. So that was big time.
1: Three run inside the park home run in the 11th inning. Proves to be the difference. As for Pete Alonso, 10th fastest in baseball history to 300 home runs. Orioles get the win. They're three behind the Guardians for the final wild card spot in the American League. As for the Nationals and Phillies, Washington a 6-3 win over Philadelphia. Kyle Schwarber, home run number 45 in the loss. Phillies' eighth loss in the last 12 games, dropping a game behind the Cubs for the top spot of the National League wild card. Phillies, meanwhile, placing all-star left-hander Jesus Luzardo on the 15-day IL on Tuesday, 3 days after being scratched from his start against the Braves because of inflammation in his left shoulder. ESPN's Buster Olney.
2: It's a body blow, and there's no getting around that because, let's face it, the Phillies' theoretical advantage over every other team were those three great starting pitchers in Zach Wheeler and Christopher Sanchez, and yes, Jesus Luzardo, who's been, the last two-plus months, the hottest pitcher in baseball, a 1.67 ERA. If you date back to June 28th and his last start on September 7th, he shuts out the Atlanta Braves. You have 12 strikeouts. But today, Don Mattingly, the Phillies manager, basically had no timetable for his return. So a tough break for the Philadelphia Phillies.
1: Timetable to be determined. Luzardo is eligible to return September 27th, final day of the regular season. Closing the books on L.A. That's next. Sports Center All Night continues. 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
2: The NBA drops the hammer on the LA Clippers.
3: This was Adam Silver playing judge and jury after a year-long investigation.
4: Kawhi Leonard, I'm stunned that he wasn't suspended at all. You're asking me to believe he didn't know?
1: NBA Commissioner Adam Silver, considering the investigation into the Clippers and Kawhi Leonard closed after the penalties that were handed down this month, although he says it was a tough balancing act.
5: I think that's in some ways the most difficult part of adjudicating these disputes, because while there have to be competitive consequences, our view, if these rules are violated, we still want to be a 30-team league. And we recognize that in some ways we're unfortunately punishing the fans of that team as well.
1: Owner Steve Ballmer suspended for a year. The Clippers were fined $30 million. They were stripped of 5 first-round draft picks. Silver with his first public comments since the NBA announced the penalties. ESPN's Vince Goodwill.
6: He talked about meeting with Kawhi Leonard in private before the suspensions and penalties were handed down. And he said both sides agreed that it's time to move on. Notice he did not fine Kawhi Leonard heavily. He did not suspend Kawhi, only Steve Ballmer, which a lot of people found a bit surprising because of the proximity of relationship between Adam Silver and Steve Ballmer, the chair of the finance committee. Steve Ballmer had to step down from that. He says he considers the matters of this Clippers inquiry closed, especially when you consider the Department of Justice issuing a statement in the past few days that they're going to look into this from a federal standpoint. That is what Adam Silver says is from a matter of Steve Ballmer's statement, where he says he doesn't fully agree with the findings. He's going to accept the findings. Adam Silver believes that that statement is a matter of legalese because of the Department of Justice's looming investigation.
1: NBA's Board of Governors meeting this week. And expansion is also being considered. ESPN, Shams Charania.
3: The NBA and Adam Silver are in deeper and deeper stages of the expansion conversation. And I'm told specifically for Las Vegas, the next round of bids for an expansion team in Las Vegas are due on Thursday. And then final bids expected to be some point shortly thereafter. My understanding is proposals for that Vegas team is reaching and potentially exceeding $10 billion. And so far, the Vegas process has moved with more pace than Seattle, but those Seattle conversations are continuing as well. And remember, the league has been targeting as soon as the 2028-29 season for the start of these expansion teams. And they all are also projecting both teams to be in the top 10 in terms of market and revenue share moving forward. And so right now, Adam Silver is going to continue the bids process, and it's unclear when a final vote would be. And I think over the next couple of months, we're going to get clarity on the final offers, potentially $10 billion-ish in Las Vegas, potentially $7 billion range in Seattle, and then a potential vote to finalize expansion to 32 teams.
1: NBA moving forward, Seattle certainly could be one of those spots, Las Vegas as well. SportsCenter All Night, ESPN Radio.
7: Deshaun Watson named the starting quarterback of the Cleveland Browns.
8: Deshaun is going to start against Jacksonville, and ultimately felt like Deshaun gave us the best chance to move the ball and score points.
9: This is what I've been working for 2 years.
10: I am shocked. I feel awful for the fans of the Cleveland Browns.
1: There are quarterback questions for a number of teams, and we're only through week one of the regular season. Yes, Cleveland is one of them. Minnesota, another. Quarterback Kyler Murray suffering a concussion in his Vikings debut. Ian Rappaport.
11: Yeah, I think it's fair to say the availability of Kyler Murray is very much up in the air for the Minnesota Vikings. You mentioned it. He is in the NFL's concussion protocol, and the way every player responds to a concussion is different, and every concussion itself is different. The fact that he was in the locker room after the game, the fact that he was in good spirits, that is all a good sign, but it doesn't necessarily mean that Kyler Murray is going to be able to be back next week without missing time. Now, we will see Wednesday, probably, if he is able to come out there, then I would say he will have progressed in the protocol enough to maybe be able to start on Sunday. If not, Carson Wentz will be in there once again. And man, he looked good on Sunday. 3 touchdown passes, an excellent, excellent fourth quarter. Safe to say, if Carson has to play, the Vikings will have a ton of confidence.
1: That's the situation in Minnesota. Their starter, who was named over the summer, out with injury. Then there's Cleveland, where the Browns just have question marks. ESPN's Dan Graziano.
12: The Browns are living in their own reality that is detached from the one the rest of us are in. Deshaun Watson hasn't been a good player in 6 years. Everything that comes with him, the money, the salary cap damage, obviously the significant off-the-field issues that he's really never owned up to. He acts like everything's happened to him as opposed to taking responsibility for why there's resentment toward him. They don't have to play him. The fans don't want to see him. I mean, I guess Shedeur Sanders must have just been horrendous all camp if this is better than that. But I don't get what the organization gains by continuing to run this guy out there. And I think it just erodes any positive feeling you might be inclined to have about them if you're, like, rooting for Todd Monken. And it just erodes a lot of credibility. I mean, I think they're insulting their fans.
1: Todd Monken saying this weekend that it's his decision. But earlier on ESPN Radio, our Mike Golic wants to know how the players actually feel.
13: We know at some point Shedeur Sanders is going to be the quarterback there. And when they played as bad as they did, and you can't hang everything on Deshaun Watson. I do understand that. But that's the linchpin of a team, is the quarterback. So those questions are going to come about. And it'll be interesting to hear how players answer those questions. Because not every player has a press conference. But beat writers go in and talk to players, and all the players are going to be asked. Those beat writers are going to ask, do you think they should make a quarterback change? What do you think should happen offensively? Do you think it should change anything? It'll be interesting if you get one or two guys to actually give an opinion about that or toe the locker room line of saying we're all going in the same direction.
1: We'll see what happens in Cleveland. Mea culpa from the Longhorns. That's next. It's ESPN Radio.
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1: Pete Alonso hits career homer number 300 and gets a curtain call on the road in New York. Orioles win it in extra innings in New York. Brewers clinch the division with a Cubs loss and their win with their ace.
2: Mizorowski with a 1-2. Got him looking right at the knees. Ring him up. 101 miles an hour for the seventh strikeout of the night. Second most ever in a single season for a Milwaukee Brewers pitcher. Jacob now with 243 in what should be a Cy Young season.
1: 243 strikeouts, most in Major League Baseball this season, tied for the second most in a season in Brewers history. 620 WTMJ. Brewers a 5-1 win over the Pirates. They win, Cubs lose, Brewers clinch the National League Central, their fourth straight division title. Manager Pat Murphy had to wait a little bit.
3: Yeah, it wasn't bad, to be honest with you. Whatever was going to happen, we were going to do this inevitably. And we got 11 games to go. And those are important, too. We have a lot of games to go. There's a lot of things to tighten up. But it's just really gratifying to see the guys know what they've achieved and know it's never been done 4 years in a row. And there's a bunch of guys in the room, at least four or five, that have done it 4 years in a row. And I'm just happy for them. And this 26th club, you know, I've said all year long, like, there hasn't been a spot where you say, wow, we're really special. But it's starting to grow on me. And the fact that they won the big one, they had to. Today was a big one. They knew that coming here. We haven't won in here this year very much. To come in here and win like that was great. I'm proud of the guys, man. I'm happy for them.
1: Jacob Mizorowski goes five innings, doesn't give up a run, scatters five hits, strikes out seven. Eighth game this season with no runs allowed in at least five innings pitched. ESPN analyst Eduardo Perez.
4: It's been complete, right? And it's come a lot quicker than what we thought. We knew last year the velocity was there. But the sustainability of the velocity is what really impressed a lot of us in the first half of the season. Then there was a little dead arm period, you could say, around the All-Star break. And now they're making sure, because he's in uncharted territory, and so are the Milwaukee Brewers, witnessing a pitcher that throws so many pitches at 100 miles per hour over. Just to put it in perspective, the first pitch of the game today was at 102. And it just continued to go up. It's rock station status right now. It was 102.5 that he was throwing early on. He reaches 103.2. This guy does things right now that not only the Milwaukee Brewers, but no one has really seen consistently in our era the way that he does it. Now, he did fatigue a little bit, and I think that's what he was talking about. He wasn't impressed with his outing today. He could do better. It seemed like with the 85 pitches that he had nine pitches of four-seam fastballs that were under 100 miles per hour, and that's the one thing that he wants to be able to keep is that sustainability, because in the postseason, when it becomes real, that's when they're going to need him. And if they are going to beat the LA Dodgers or any other team in the National League to get to the World Series, Jacob Mizorowski has to be the guy to take him there.
1: Mizorowski, 152 career strikeouts with 100 miles per hour or greater. He had five of them on Tuesday. Shout out to those rock stations. Fastest pitch on Tuesday was 103.1. I spent time at 101.5. As did our Freddie Coleman, by the way. WPDH celebrating 50 years in 2026. Brewers get the win. They get the division because the Cubs lose to the Braves 6-3. Atlanta increasing its lead in the NL East. 22nd multi-run comeback this season. Cubs, meanwhile, remain half game ahead of the Phillies for the first NL wild card spot. Milwaukee's got a division in the American League. Guardians pull closer in theirs.
5: Taylor comes set. Runners at second and third. The pitch. Swinging a fly ball. Taylor down the left field line, heading for the corner. Racing and reaching, but missing it is Antonacci. Two-run score. That'll do it. Rocchio walks him off again. 7-6 is the final score. The Guardians have evened the series and keep their division hopes alive.
1: 7-6, the final. Rocchio with the walk-off double, fourth game of the walk-off hit this season. And you heard it right here on ESPN Radio. Sean Kelly and Doug Glanville have the call for us. Sean?
5: Thank you, Jay. As advertised, not quite as promised, but we enjoyed a thriller tonight at Progressive Field in Cleveland. A walk-off win for the Guardians, 7-6 the final score. Now Chicago's lead in the division is a half game with one more game still to go in this series. It took all the way to the last out, the last strike, and the last swing of the bat. Rocchio delivers, knocking in two runs for a walk-off win for the Guardians.
6: Yeah, I mean, this was such a fun game. It's because not only the talent and the big hits and the back and forth, they played in personality on some level. You know, the Guardians didn't strike out until like the ninth inning. I mean, they put the ball in play. And then, of course, it comes down to the closers. You know, the big pitchers and the right matchup. Every decision the managers made were in the lanes that they would most desire, and they still got big hits. It was back and forth with just unexpected hits, big hits, timely hits, and some big plays on the defensive side. But in the end, you know, Rocchio gets a pitch that's up in the zone, two strikes, and Antonacci took a really sort of undirect angle, and that indirectness led to him really misplaying that ball. And so credit to Rocchio for putting the ball in play, but the angle really hurt the White Sox on that.
5: What a flair for the dramatic. Rocchio with his fourth walk-off this year, and this is a ball game, friend, that had 10 pitchers and pinch hitters and pinch runners. We talked about it. Both these managers would push all the buttons necessary in this pivot game, not only for the division, but the wild card too. Big-time postseason implications with this win for the Guardians.
6: Yeah, huge. And look, they know each other well, these teams. And the fact is they did put all they emptied the bullpens. They emptied the dugout. They were going to say everybody has, and they said both, all hands on deck. And that was the game where everybody was contributing and doing a part. And every play and pitch was consequential. So, I mean, I'd compliment both managers for just the job well done. And it just came down to just baseball happening. You know, the home

0: En garde!
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3: 8-3, just tried to foul a slider to stay alive, and he could not. That's strikeout number 7 for Yoshinobu Yamamoto.
4: Yamamoto and the Dodgers shutting out the Reds 4-0. Yamamoto gets the win, going 7 innings, striking out 7 for manager Dave Roberts.
5: I think the thing that I've learned about Yoshinobu is he's able to reset, you know, on the fly. He's able to bear down and make pitches when he needs to get a double play, a strikeout, a pop-up. You know, those are separators when you're not totally locked in or in sync. You can still take a deep breath, reset, and navigate an inning and keep going. And so that's something that I've really learned from him.
4: Yamamoto, third straight start of at least 7 innings. He retired 21 of the final 22 hitters after issuing back-to-back walks to start the game. Dodgers' 8th shutout this season with 3 or fewer hits allowed. Padres, a 9-3 loss to the Rockies. Padres snap an 8-game win streak. Had been the longest active streak in Major League Baseball. Diamondbacks, however, can't take advantage. They went to extra innings with the Marlins.
6: So here's the 0-1. Swung on. That's well struck. Deep left center field. Lawler racing after it. Still going. Lawler can't reach it. It's off the base of the wall. 1 run scores. 2 run scores. Here comes Lopez. It's a bases clearing double for the Marlins. And they take a 4-1 lead in the 11th.
4: That would be the difference in the game. Marlins, a 4-2 win over Arizona. Diamondbacks remain 2.5 behind the Padres for the final National League wild card spot. 10 games to play. 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
7: From Darrell K. Royal, Texas Memorial Stadium in Austin.
4: Texas quarterback Arch Manning, in the wake of the big win last week, and apologizing Tuesday on social media for laughing and making an insensitive comment about an AI-generated video that depicted his coach, Steve Sarkisian, slapping ESPN sideline reporter Holly Rowe. Manning posting in part, quote, "It's easy to say I didn't mean it, but I know my words and actions were hurtful to a lot of people. I do not take that lightly, and I'm deeply sorry for that." Manning saying he and Holly Rowe have spoken. Rowe posting, "Apology accepted," earlier on ESPN Radio. Our Emmett Golden.
8: I think the thing he's most guilty of is just a lack of awareness.
9: Yeah.
8: And understanding. Look, he's going to be a number one pick. He's going to be in the first round somewhere early on and be the face of a franchise. And that comes with responsibility. Right now, he's the face of Texas football.
9: Mm-hmm.
8: And, you know, to make light of a man slapping a woman, even though it's AI, I totally understand it and get it. And I don't think he needs to go to jail
9: or fall in the draft.
8: No. I don't think it's not a
9: character flaw.
8: No, it's not a character flaw.
9: Right.
8: It just shows a lack of awareness, and I'm surprised by it because of the pedigree. That was the most surprising thing. His grandfather, his uncles, you know, being in the spotlight and him coming up under them, I just assumed that he'd have, you know, a different type of polish than maybe some other young man, but ultimately, he's a young guy, and, you know, you do stupid stuff.
9: You know what I really didn't like, and it wasn't even on him, it was kind of the encouragement from the people in the room.
8: Oh, absolutely.
9: Because he said, "I saw the one with Steve Sarkisian
8: and
9: Holly Rowe." And, well, they laughed, but then they said, what happened?
8: Mm-hmm.
9: Like, they knew what happened, right? If he had just said, "I saw the one with Sark and Holly Rowe," left it at that, they could have got a good laugh. It would have been one of those inside jokes. They tell us on the radio all the time not to tell inside jokes because nobody knows what that means. So, you know, they could have left it right there, and it wouldn't have been a big deal. It only became a big deal once they said, "Well, what happened in it?" And it's almost like they set him up and he was just going in the moment, not trying to make excuses for the young man. Like you said, you got to have awareness. But it felt like he was just going with it and explaining what happened because he was asked.
4: Holly Rowe saying apology accepted after she and Arch Manning have talked. SportsCenter All Night, ESPN Radio. The big matchup this weekend, LSU, Ole Miss, Lane Kiffin returning to his former stomping grounds. But he says the pressure.

0: Just not on LSU.
1: I told the players today, man, like, you don't have anything to worry about as far as, like, attention on you all week and everything. There's just going to be so much attention, hatred, everything on me. I said, you just get to go play. And I said, really, the pressure's on them. They're the team that, and we won 7 games last year. They won 13. They returned, you know, 2 Heisman candidates. How often does that ever happen in the same backfield? I mean, we had it one time with Matt Leinart and Reggie Bush. And second longest winning streak in the country. So you guys just get to go play, and the pressure's not on you.
0: Seems like that Ole Miss program's a pretty good one. Yeah, it is, says our Paul Feinbaum.
2: The team that Lane Kiffin was complimenting, that was his team last year that he built, all those Heisman winners, mm-hmm. all that great success. So Lane Kiffin, in his own disingenuous way, was complimenting himself for a great job at Ole Miss and saying that the pressure now is on them. That is not the case whatsoever. The pressure is all on him. He is the one that left them behind. They are the jilted lover. He ran off to whatever island he decided to build a mansion on, which happened to be in Louisiana. So I realize we're late in the game, even though the game hasn't even started yet, but that is just Lane Kiffin being Lane Kiffin.
3: Is this a must-win for him?
2: Yes, yes, yes. And the reason is so simple. He left Ole Miss because LSU was the glory. That's where everything he wanted was. It wasn't at Ole Miss, even though that team that he left behind nearly went to the national championship game last year, came within one play of going into overtime against Miami. He wanted to go to LSU because that's what he said Nick Saban told him was the best job in college football. That's where everyone wins national championships, everyone but Brian Kelly, who was brought there from Notre Dame. He's got a $55 million roster. He's got the governor in on him. He's got everybody rowing in the same direction. He didn't think he could win at Ole Miss. He left them behind. They feel pretty badly about it. They are carrying that torch against Lane Kiffin and will not let it go.
0: LSU in Oxford to face Ole Miss Saturday, 7:30 Eastern. We'll see it on ABC. Well, it was a week one loss. Was it just one loss? Or is it time for the panic button? That's next. 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
3: 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Moving left, scrambles, 10 for the 5, diving for the end zone, touchdown! 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
5: I'm not going to overreact to one game. The Chiefs are going to be the Chiefs, and I love this run game that they have now found with Kenneth Walker III. I think this was just a bad game from the Denver Broncos. A lot of guys not playing in preseason, the poor tackling, the not attention to detail. I do believe they're going to be better, and they still have that opportunity. They play the Kansas City Chiefs one more time, so you can even up that series with them when it comes to division matters in the AFC West. So I'm not counting the Broncos out just yet, but I did love what I seen from the Kansas City Chiefs.
1: Harry Douglas, half of Freddie and Harry, weekday afternoons here on ESPN Radio. He mentioned bad game. Bad game, or did it expose deeper issues for the Broncos? ESPN analyst Steve Smith Sr., Dominique Foxworth, Jeff Saturday.
6: Bad game. I mean, listen, they have a very good defensive line, a very good offensive line. We just talked about Davis Webb, his first time calling plays, never got into a rhythm, right? You even heard Sean Payton at halftime, doing the halftime spot, and he's like, you know, they ran it a lot, we didn't. Like, he felt how the game was going. So I would definitely attribute this to a bad game. Football is about moments. Like, people always, you look at stats, and they'll look, oh, this, but the reality is it comes down to situations, and they were poor in most of the situations. All that went well for the Chiefs. It did not go well for the Broncos. This team will bounce back. It's a very good football team. They're well coached. Just a bad game.
7: Yeah, and I think I agree with Jeff. But they got out game planned. I go back and watch that tape. Yes, I think you're right about those moments. But I also look at the tape and I'm like, nobody's open in these situations. And then the pressure's getting there fast. We should focus more on giving the Chiefs credit and not blaming the Broncos. I think the Broncos will be better, but that situation, to me at least, is not indicative of what this team's going to be going forward.
8: We all thought that the new acquisition will make them a slow start. They brought the kitchen sink. Wow. And here's the problem. All the plumbers were at the game. They had no one there to help fix it. And the leaks just kept happening. We talk about pressure, it makes diamonds. You know what else it does? It floods your basement. Mm. And that's what happened, and they got to go back to the drawing board.
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9: High fly ball, right center field. Rodriguez back on the track at the wall. See ya. A 3-run home run by Jones. And the Yankees lead 7-1.
1: 8-1 would be the final. Michael K., Yes Network. Yankees improving to 10-3 this month. Best in baseball in September. Yankees remain 3.5 behind the Rays in the AL East. Tigers a 10-1 win over the Blue Jays, who lost a home series for just the second time since the start of August. Detroit, meanwhile, getting their sixth consecutive win.
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10: How good is that? Are you not entertained?
0: Number 5.
1: A night ago, the White Sox saw Tristan Peters draw a walk against Cleveland's Gavin Williams, which ended a marathon 18-pitch at-bat. Tuesday, Colorado's Cole Kerrig was in the box also for more than a dozen pitches. 850 KOA.
11: Vasquez pitches, driven to deep right. High and way out of here. Touch him all time. On the 13th pitch of the at-bat, Cole Kerrig with his second homer of the game.
0: Number 4.
1: Braves increase their lead in the NL East, doubling up the Cubs. 680 the fan.
12: 0-2 pitch. He swings and drives it deep to right field, to the wall, and gone! It's gone! A violent swing by Drake Baldwin, and it's a two-run homer right into the basket in right field. And he silences Cub fans here on the north side.
0: Number 3.
1: Orioles take the Mets to extra innings with a milestone shot from a New York fan favorite. WBAL.
13: 2-0 to Pete. The pitch. Pete hits it high in the air. Left field and deep. This game is tied. Into the New York Knights. And number 300 for Lonzo. What a moment. What a moment at Citi Field. Everyone is cheering Pete Alonso, even though he's tied this game up in the ninth.
14: Number two.
1: Separation in the AL Central is a half game thanks to what we saw in Cleveland. Sean Kelly had the call.
15: Taylor comes set. Runners at second and third. The pitch. Swing and a fly ball. Taylor down the left field line, heading for the corner. Racing and reaching, but missing it is Antonetti. Two-run score. That'll do it. Rocchio walks him off again.
14: Number one.
1: As for the AL East, Rays holding the top spot. They also end their game with one swing. 620 WDAE.
16: Fly ball down the right field line. It's got a chance. Back near the corner. Back goes Butler. And gone! Opposite field. Walk-off homer. Junior Caminero does it again. And he puts the A's to bed in game one of the series.
1: Tampa Bay gets the walk-off win. Rays winning four straight games. They are 51-25 at home this season. Best in baseball. With what Caminero's doing, is Jordan Alvarez still the MVP favorite? That's next. SportsCenter All Night continues at ESPN Radio.
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2: Coming up on SportsCenter All Night. The biz is on the mound as the Brewers try to clinch the NL Central for the fourth year in a row.
5: Mizorowski with a 1-2. Got him looking right at the knees. Ring him up.
2: The White Sox and Guardians continue their crucial series in Cleveland.
6: Swaying another bomb. This is out to right. Peters at the track, the wall. He'll leap. That's gone.
2: We had a milestone in Queens.
7: 2-0 to Pete. The pitch. He hits it high in the air. Left field and deep. This game is tied.
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8: They looked awesome. They felt like them. And it feels like now we're in for another great Kansas City Chiefs season.
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1: 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Football on the way. Baseball, with its annual celebration of Roberto Clemente Day on Tuesday. The Pirates Hall of Famer died in a plane crash New Year's Eve 1972, bringing relief supplies to earthquake victims in Nicaragua. Pirates on Tuesday hosting the Brewers, who had their ace going.
5: Mizorowski with a 1-2. Got him looking right at the knees. Ring him up. 101 miles an hour for the seventh strikeout of the night. Second most ever in a single season for a Milwaukee Brewers pitcher. Jacob now with 243 in what should be a Cy Young season.
1: Five innings, seven strikeouts, and the Brewers would wind up pulling away in Pittsburgh.
9: And a liner through the left side and into left field for a base hit. Yelich is in. Lara streaking around third. He will score. It's a two-run single for Ortiz, and the Brewers lead it 5-0.
1: 620 WTMJ, 5-0 there. Milwaukee wins it 5-1, and the Brewers clinch the division because of this happening.
10: Here's a fly ball to right. This is going to be caught by Hicklin, and the ball game is over. The Braves even it up with a 6-3 win.
1: Cubs Radio Network there. Chicago falling to the Braves 6-3, and that clinches the division for the Brewers. So for Milwaukee, fourth consecutive NL Central title. Only four division titles in the first 54 years of the franchise. They're the first team to win the Central in four straight seasons since division play was created in 1994. Jacob Mizorowski, five innings, seven strikeouts, eighth game this season with no runs allowed in at least five innings after the win. Spoke with Brewers TV.
28: You got to go through this last year, but to be on the mound for clinching night and now celebrate with your teammates, how do you put this into words?
29: I mean, you can't. I mean, this is what you hope for and pray for as a baseball player, so it's a lot of fun.
28: Fun is your favorite word, right? But, Miz, what makes you believe that this team is capable of even more?
29: I mean, we're just grindy and, you know, the boys always want to win, so it's fun.
28: How much do you enjoy, you know, it's so hard to get here to win four straight division champions. Now you've been part of a two of them. How much do you appreciate the work that you guys all put in together to celebrate like this?
29: Yeah, I mean, it means a lot. You know, just coming through the year, it's a long season and, you know, it's everything we've hoped for. So it's just, it just means a lot.
28: Congratulations. Enjoy it, Miz.
29: Thank you.
1: Jacob Mizorowski and the Brewers celebrating their division championship. Mizorowski, 243 strikeouts this season, most in baseball this season, second most in a season in Brewers history. Brewers, 61st game without a home run this season, but they get the victory. Manager Pat Murphy and his team capturing the division. Brewers wrap that up. As for the AL Central, things getting a little tighter on Tuesday in Cleveland. Guardians and White Sox, and we heard it here on ESPN Radio.
15: Taylor comes set. Runners at second and third. The pitch. Swing and a fly ball. Taylor down the left field line, heading for the corner. Racing and reaching, but missing it is Antonacci. Two-run score. That'll do it. Rocchio walks him off again. 7-6 is the final score. The Guardians have evened the series and keep their division hopes alive.
1: Sean Kelly calling it here on ESPN Radio. 7-6 the final. You heard him say, Rocchio does it again. Walk-off double with two outs in his fourth game with a walk-off hit this season. Most in Major League Baseball. Four walk-off hits against divisional opponents. Tied for the most in a season in the last 50 years. And it'll take your breath away. He chatted with Guardians TV.
0: Roke, I saw you walking up to the plate, and it almost seemed like you were at ease in this moment. What is keeping you so at ease in these moments late in the game?
11: I mean, I like to give me, I don't know, like, give me, like, energy to the crowd. That's what I love.
0: You know, he gets ahead with two curveballs, and you're down 0-2. What are you looking for, and how are you keeping yourself calm to be able to get the hit that you know this team needs?
11: I'm trying to be simple. I'm trying to put the ball in play. Don't try to do much. Just get on base and be simple.
0: Tonight, before the game, I know that we had a moment of silence. You were able to have your Venezuelan flag and hold it. And I know this year has been tough for you, for the people back at home, for you. Just what does it mean to have another night where you can have people back at home know that you're thinking about them?
11: Great. I mean, that's a special moment for me every time. Just go out and represent my country.
0: For this team, you know how many games are left. And you can tell this crowd is here. How are you guys keeping yourself calm, believing that this is the moment for you guys to do what you need to do?
11: Like I say always, we fight into the last out of the game. That's our entity. Just fight into the last out.
1: And they get the walk-off win 7-6 over the White Sox. Guardians moving to within a half game of Chicago in the AL Central. Half game separating those two. In the AL East, Tampa Bay continuing to hold the top spot there.
12: Two strikes to Caminero. And the next one coming in. Fly ball down the right field line. It's got a chance. Back near the corner. Back goes Butler. And gone! Opposite field, walk-off homer, Junior Caminero does it again, and he puts the A's to bed in game one of the series. The final score, the Rays 2, the A's 1.
1: 620 WDAE, Junior Caminero, 1-for-4, but the one is a walk-off home run. His 41st of the season came in the ninth, first player in Rays history with multiple walk-off homers in a calendar month. Yordan Alvarez favored in the MVP race, but how much has Caminero closed that gap? ESPN analyst Eduardo Perez.
13: A lot because of the heroics and what he's been able to do for the Tampa Bay Rays and what he means for them, right? He plays every day. He posts when it comes to that position at third base, and we've seen the power, and we've seen what him, along with Yandy Diaz, have been able to do. But we cannot take away what Yordan Alvarez has done the entire year. And it's been consistent. These two guys have been able to take their teams to another level. And it's not a deep lineup that you have in Tampa Bay. It's Yandy Diaz, it's Junior Caminero, and it's the supporting cast. Yes, Chandler Simpson started off the year really hot. He went 3-for-3 today. But it's been the Junior show, and he's only getting better and better. We can't forget one thing. He's 22 years young. That's how special this kid is playing third base for the Tampa Bay Rays.
1: He's one of five players with multiple walk-off homers this season. As for the AL West, that's also tight. Astros, Rangers, Houston matching up with the Royals.
16: 3-2. And Alvarez smashes it deep to right field. Back is Ray at the wall. Looking up. See you later. Number 39 for Yordan. And the Astros lead is 4-1.
1: KBME as the Astros go on to a 4-2 win over the Royals. Yordan Alvarez, 1-for-2. A home run, 2 RBI, couple of walks as well. Astros still a game ahead of the Rangers in the AL West.
17: And now the 2-2. and it's poked into the air, shallow left center. This could be trouble. Story going out. He can't make the play. It's off of his glove. Coming in to score is Diaz. Jansen in as well. Foscue makes it to third. Story, the shortstop, angling out, headed toward Anthony, the left fielder. Was able to reach out with his back to the diamond, but it just did tick off his glove. So Seager finds a spot, brings in two more. It's 4-0 Rangers.
1: 105-3 the fan. Rangers a 4-2 win over the Red Sox. Rangers still game behind the Astros in the AL West. SportsCenter all night, ESPN Radio, Milestone Night in New York. That's in 40 seconds. But the game for the Orioles and Mets went to 11. Two on for Baltimore's Kobe Mayo.
7: 0-2 to Mayo. The pitch. Kobe, it's high in the air. Center field in deep. Ewing's way back there. He's still going back, and it's off the wall. It's off the wall. It will clear the bases. Mayo to third base. The Mets finally get to in the outfield. They're going to wave in Mayo. He's going for the inside the park home run, and he will make it. A three-run inside the park homer for Kobe Mayo. 7-4, Baltimore. What just happened?
1: A go-ahead three-run inside the park home run just happened. WBAL with the call. But to get to extra innings, the Orioles had that milestone I mentioned in the top of the ninth.
7: 2-0 to Pete. The pitch. Pete hits it high in the air. Left field and deep. This game is tied into the New York Knight. And number 300 for Alonso. What a moment. What a moment at Citi Field. Cheering Pete Alonso, even though he's tied this game up in the ninth.
1: Pete Alonso with career homer number 300 in New York against his former team, and he had a curtain call as a visiting player in New York. As for how it sounded in New York.
7: Familiar surroundings for Alonso. The 2-0 from Senga. Swing and a drive. Well hit to left. Soto can only watch it sail into the second deck. Tumbles right back out of the second deck. But it's a game-tying homer for Pete Alonso. His 300th career home run. And he is getting a standing ovation from the crowd here at Citi Field.
1: Howie Rose, 880 ESPN New York. Orioles go on to win it in 11. 7-5. Pete Alonso with that game-tying homer is 36th of the season, 300th of his career.
18: I'm more stoked that we won the game. We're in a tight divisional or a tight wild card race right here. And I mean, with not a lot of games to go, I mean, there's a lot of tight margins, and getting back is getting that game back right there, getting us back in it. That we're playing for October right now. we're in a really tight race here. We just need to keep focusing on game to game, and I'm really happy that I was able to come through right there for the team. And what a special homer that Kobe had inside the park, third run homer, so sick. Bullpen did an unbelievable job when Baz went down. I mean, just an incredible team win. Bullpen was lights out. I mean, defense did a great job. I mean, just a timely hitting, great at bats, just really unbelievable team win.
19: Absolutely. Now I want to get back to Kobe in a minute, but that at bat, that's pretty much getting the best of you the first two games. What were you looking at and that's looking for, I should say, in that situation?
18: I feel like I've been taking really good swings, you know, just every once in a while. Like sometimes it's round ball, round bat, and I'm just really happy I connected right there.
19: What does being nominated for the Roberto Clemente Award mean to you?
18: Yeah, today's a special day, like all across baseball. I mean, Roberto, obviously Hall of Famer, like unbelievable talent and performer and champion. But the thing that people remember about him most, despite his illustrious career, was the person he was and his heart and what he gave to the community in the game of baseball outside of his performance. So to wear his number today, it's an honor, and to be a nominee, it's an honor. So really, really stoked that I was able to wear the number well today.
19: Before we let you go, did you have Kobe Mayo inside the park home run on your bingo card?
18: I don't think anybody did. I mean, that's the timely hitting right there. Sixth swing. Pinto. I mean, he's got really good stuff. And for Kobe to come through right there, just diesel ball to center like that, and run like hell. Boy, did we need it. So that was big time.
1: Three run inside the park home run in the 11th inning. Proves to be the difference. As for Pete Alonso, 10th fastest in baseball history to 300 home runs. Orioles get the win. They're 3 behind the Guardians for the final wild card spot in the American League. As for the Nationals and Phillies, Washington a 6-3 win over Philadelphia. Kyle Schwarber, home run number 45 in the loss. Phillies' 8th loss in the last 12 games, dropping a game behind the Cubs for the top spot of the National League wild card. Phillies, meanwhile, placing all-star left-hander Jesus Luzardo on the 15-day IL on Tuesday, 3 days after being scratched from his start against the Braves because of inflammation in his left shoulder. ESPN's Buster Olney.
3: It's a body blow, and there's no getting around that because, let's face it, the Phillies' theoretical advantage over every other team were those three great starting pitchers in Zach Wheeler and Christopher Sanchez, and yes, Jesus Luzardo, who's been, the last 2+ months, the hottest pitcher in baseball, a 1.67 ERA. If you date back to June 28th and his last start on September 7th, he shuts out the Atlanta Braves. You have 12 strikeouts. But today, Don Mattingly, the Phillies manager, basically had no timetable for his return. So a tough break for the Philadelphia Phillies.
1: Timetable to be determined. Luzardo is eligible to return September 27th, final day of the regular season. Closing the books on L.A. That's next. SportsCenter All Night continues. It's ESPN Radio.
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2: The NBA drops the hammer on the LA Clippers.
3: This was Adam Silver playing judge and jury after a year-long investigation.
4: Kawhi Leonard, I'm stunned that he wasn't suspended at all. You're asking me to believe he didn't know?
1: NBA Commissioner Adam Silver, considering the investigation into the Clippers and Kawhi Leonard, closed after the penalties that were handed down this month, although he says it was a tough balancing act.
5: I think that's, in some ways, the most difficult part of adjudicating these disputes, because while there have to be competitive consequences, our view, if these rules are violated, we'd still want to be a 30-team league. And we recognize that in some ways, we're unfortunately punishing the fans of that team as well.
1: Owner Steve Ballmer suspended for a year. The Clippers were fined $30 million. They were stripped of 5 first-round draft picks. Silver with his first public comments since the NBA announced the penalties. ESPN's Vince Goodwill.
6: He talked about meeting with Kawhi Leonard in private before the suspensions and penalties were handed down. And he said both sides agreed that it's time to move on. Notice he did not fine Kawhi Leonard heavily. He did not suspend Kawhi, only Steve Ballmer, which a lot of people found a bit surprising because of the proximity of relationship between Adam Silver and Steve Ballmer, the chair of the finance committee. Steve Ballmer had to step down from that. He says he considers the matters of this Clippers inquiry closed, especially when you consider the Department of Justice issuing a statement in the past few days that they're going to look into this from a federal standpoint. That is what Adam Silver says is from a matter of Steve Ballmer's statement, where he says he doesn't fully agree with the findings. He's going to accept the findings. Adam Silver believes that that statement is a matter of legalese because of the Department of Justice's looming investigation.
1: NBA's Board of Governors meeting this week. And expansion is also being considered. ESPN, Shams Charania.
3: The NBA and Adam Silver are in deeper and deeper stages of the expansion conversation. And I'm told specifically for Las Vegas, the next round of bids for an expansion team in Las Vegas are due on Thursday. And then final bids expected to be some point shortly thereafter. My understanding is proposals for that Vegas team is reaching and potentially exceeding $10 billion. And so far, the Vegas process has moved with more pace than Seattle, but those Seattle conversations are continuing as well. And remember, the league has been targeting as soon as the 2028-29 season for the start of these expansion teams. And they all are also projecting both teams to be in the top 10 in terms of market and revenue share moving forward. And so right now, Adam Silver is going to continue the bids process, and it's unclear when a final vote would be. And I think over the next couple of months, we're going to get clarity on the final offers, potentially $10 billion-ish in Las Vegas, potentially $7 billion range in Seattle, and then a potential vote to finalize expansion to 32 teams.
1: NBA moving forward, Seattle certainly could be one of those spots, Las Vegas as well. SportsCenter All Night, ESPN Radio.
7: Deshaun Watson named the starting quarterback of the Cleveland Browns.
8: Deshaun is going to start against Jacksonville, and ultimately felt like Deshaun gave us the best chance to move the ball and score points.
9: This is what I've been working for 2 years.
10: I am shocked. I feel awful for the fans of the Cleveland Browns.
1: There are quarterback questions for a number of teams, and we're only through week one of the regular season. Yes, Cleveland is one of them. Minnesota, another. Quarterback Kyler Murray suffering a concussion in his Vikings debut. Ian Rappaport.
11: Yeah, I think it's fair to say the availability of Kyler Murray is very much up in the air for the Minnesota Vikings. You mentioned it. He is in the NFL's concussion protocol, and the way every player responds to a concussion is different, and every concussion itself is different. The fact that he was in the locker room after the game, the fact that he was in good spirits, that is all a good sign, but it doesn't necessarily mean that Kyler Murray is going to be able to be back next week without missing time. Now, we will see Wednesday, probably, if he is able to come out there, then I would say he will have progressed in the protocol enough to maybe be able to start on Sunday. If not, Carson Wentz will be in there once again, and man, he looked good on Sunday. 3 touchdown passes, an excellent, excellent fourth quarter. Safe to say, if Carson has to play, the Vikings will have a ton of confidence.
1: That's the situation in Minnesota. Their starter, who was named over the summer, out with injury. Then there's Cleveland, where the Browns just have question marks. ESPN's Dan Graziano.
12: The Browns are living in their own reality that is detached from the one the rest of us are in. Deshaun Watson hasn't been a good player in 6 years. Everything that comes with him, the money, the salary cap damage, obviously the significant off-the-field issues that he's really never owned up to. He acts like everything's happened to him as opposed to taking responsibility for why there's resentment toward him. They don't have to play him. The fans don't want to see him. I mean, I guess Shedeur Sanders must have just been horrendous all camp if this is better than that. But I don't get what the organization gains by continuing to run this guy out there. And I think it just erodes any positive feeling you might be inclined to have about them if you're like rooting for Todd Monken. And it just erodes a lot of credibility. I mean, I think they're insulting their fans.
1: Todd Monken saying this weekend that it's his decision. But earlier on ESPN Radio, our Mike Golic wants to know how the players actually feel.
13: We know at some point Shedeur Sanders is going to be the quarterback there. And when they played as bad as they did, and you can't hang everything on Deshaun Watson. I do understand that. But that's the linchpin of a team, is the quarterback. So those questions are going to come about, and it'll be interesting to hear how players answer those questions. Because not every player has a press conference, but beat writers go in and talk to players, and all the players are going to be asked. Those beat writers are going to ask, do you think they should make a quarterback change? What do you think should happen offensively? Do you think it should change anything? It'll be interesting if you get one or two guys to actually give an opinion about that or toe the locker room line of saying we're all going in the same direction.
1: And we'll see what happens in Cleveland. Mea culpa from the Longhorns. That's next. It's ESPN Radio.
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1: Pete Alonso hits career homer number 300 and gets a curtain call on the road in New York. Orioles win it in extra innings in New York. Brewers clinch the division with a Cubs loss and their win with their ace.
2: Mizorowski with a 1-2. Got him looking right at the knees. Ring him up. 101 miles an hour for the seventh strikeout of the night. Second most ever in a single season for a Milwaukee Brewers pitcher. Jacob now with 243 in what should be a Cy Young season.
1: 243 strikeouts, most in Major League Baseball this season, tied for the second most in a season in Brewers history. 620 WTMJ. Brewers a 5-1 win over the Pirates. They win, Cubs lose, Brewers clinch the National League Central, their fourth straight division title. Manager Pat Murphy had to wait a little bit.
3: Yeah, it wasn't bad, to be honest with you. Whatever was going to happen, we were going to do this inevitably. And we got 11 games to go, and those are important, too. We have a lot of games to go, and a lot of things to tighten up. But it's just really gratifying to see the guys know what they've achieved and know it's never been done 4 years in a row. And there's a bunch of guys in the room, at least four or five, that have done it 4 years in a row. And I'm just happy for them. And then this 26th club, you know, I've said all year long, like, there hasn't been a spot where you say, wow, we're really special. But it's starting to grow on me. And the fact that they won the big one, they had to. Today was a big one. They knew that coming here. We haven't won in here this year very much. To come in here and win like that was great. And I'm proud of the guys, man. I'm happy for them.
1: Jacob Mizorowski goes five innings, doesn't give up a run, scatters five hits, strikes out seven. Eighth game this season with no runs allowed in at least five innings pitched. ESPN analyst Eduardo Perez.
4: It's been complete, right? And it's come a lot quicker than what we thought. We knew last year the velocity was there, but the sustainability of the velocity is what really impressed a lot of us in the first half of the season. Then there was a little dead arm period, you could say, around the All-Star break. And now they're making sure, because he's in uncharted territory, and so are the Milwaukee Brewers, witnessing a pitcher that throws so many pitches at 100 miles per hour or over. Just to put it in perspective, the first pitch of the game today was at 102. And it just continued to go up. It's rock station status right now. It was 102.5 that he was throwing early on. He reaches 103.2. This guy does things right now that not only the Milwaukee Brewers, but no one has really seen consistently in our era the way that he does it. Now, he did fatigue a little bit, and I think that's what he was talking about. He wasn't impressed with his outing today. He could do better. It seemed like with the 85 pitches that he had nine pitches of four-seam fastballs that were under 100 miles per hour, and that's the one thing that he wants to be able to keep is that sustainability, because in the postseason, when it becomes real, that's when they're going to need him. And if they are going to beat the LA Dodgers or any other team in the National League to get to the World Series, Jacob Mizorowski has to be the guy to take him there.
1: Mizorowski, 152 career strikeouts with 100 miles per hour or greater. He had five of them on Tuesday. Shout out to those rock stations. Fastest pitch on Tuesday was 103.1. I spent time at 101.5. As did our Freddie Coleman, by the way. WPDH celebrating 50 years in 2026. Brewers get the win. They get the division because the Cubs lose to the Braves 6-3. Atlanta increasing its lead in the NL East. 22nd multi-run comeback this season. Cubs, meanwhile, remain half game ahead of the Phillies for the first NL wildcard spot. Milwaukee's got a division in the American League. Guardians pull closer in theirs.
5: Taylor comes set. Runners in second and third. The pitch. Swing and a fly ball. Taylor down the left field line, heading for the corner. Racing and reaching, but missing it is Antonacci. Two-run score. That'll do it. Rocchio walks him off again. 7-6 is the final score. The Guardians have evened the series and keep their division hopes alive.
1: 7-6, the final. Rocchio with the walk-off double, fourth game with a walk-off hit this season. And you heard it right here on ESPN Radio. Sean Kelly and Doug Glanville had the call for us. Sean?
5: Thank you, Jay. As advertised, not quite as promised, but we enjoyed a thriller tonight at Progressive Field in Cleveland. A walk-off win for the Guardians, 7-6 the final score. Now Chicago's lead in the division is a half game with one more game still to go in this series. It took all the way to the last out, the last strike, and the last swing of the bat. Rocchio delivers, knocking in two runs for a walk-off win for the Guardians.
6: Yeah, I mean, this was such a fun game. It's because not only the talent and the big hits and the back and forth, they played in personality on some level. You know, the Guardians didn't strike out until like the ninth inning. I mean, they put the ball in play. And then, of course, it comes down to the closers. You know, the big pitchers and the right matchup. Every decision the managers made were in the lanes that they would most desire, and they still got big hits. It was back and forth with just unexpected hits, big hits, timely hits, and some big plays on the defensive side. But in the end, you know, Rocchio gets a pitch that's up in the zone, two strikes, and Antonacci took a really sort of undirect angle, and that indirectness led to him barely misplaying that ball. And so credit to Rocchio for putting the ball in play, but the angle really hurt the White Sox on that.
5: What a flair for the dramatic. Rocchio with his fourth walk-off this year, and this is a ball game, friend, that had 10 pitchers and pinch hitters and pinch runners. We talked about it. Both these managers would push all the buttons necessary in this pivot game, not only for the division, but the wild card too. Big-time postseason implications with this win for the Guardians.
6: Yeah, huge. And look, they know each other well, these teams. And the fact is they did put all, they emptied the bullpens, they emptied the dugout. They were going to say everybody, and they said both, all hands on deck. And that was the game where everybody was contributing and doing a part, and every play and pitch was consequential. So, I mean, I'd compliment both managers for just the job well done. And it just came down to just baseball happening. You know, the home team had the extra swing, and they made the swing, and the White Sox didn't make that big play at the end, and that's it. Game over.
5: Smith's the winner out of the bullpen for the Guardians. Taylor takes the loss for the White Sox. And again, this series moves to tomorrow night, and with a week and a half to go, it's going to need every game here to decide this division and maybe another one in the American League, too. 7-6 the final, a walk-off winner for the Cleveland Guardians in front of 23,000-plus at Progressive Field. 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
3: You can still take a deep breath, reset, and navigate an inning and keep going. And so that's something that I've really learned from him.
4: Yamamoto, third straight start of at least seven innings. He retired 21 of the final 22 hitters after issuing back-to-back walks to start the game. Dodgers' eighth shutout this season with three or fewer hits allowed. Padres, a 9-3 loss to the Rockies. Padres snap an eight-game win streak. Had been the longest active streak in Major League Baseball. Diamondbacks, however, can't take advantage. They went to extra innings with the Marlins.
5: So here's the 0-1. Swung on, that's well struck. Deep left center field, Lawler racing after it. Still going, Lawler can't reach it. It's off the base of the wall. One run scores, two run scores. Here comes Lopez. It's a bases-clearing double for the Marlins, and they take a 4-1 lead in the 11th.
4: That would be the difference in the game. Marlins, a 4-2 win over Arizona. Diamondbacks remain 2.5 behind the Padres for the final National League wild card spot. 10 games to play. SportsCenter All Night, ESPN Radio.
6: From Darrell K. Royal, Texas Memorial Stadium in Austin. Diving.
4: Texas quarterback Arch Manning, in the wake of the big win last week, and apologizing Tuesday on social media for laughing and making an insensitive comment about an AI-generated video that depicted his coach, Steve Sarkisian, slapping ESPN sideline reporter Holly Rowe. Manning posting in part, quote, "It's easy to say I didn't mean it, but I know my words and actions were hurtful to a lot of people. I do not take that lightly, and I'm deeply sorry for that." Manning saying he and Holly Rowe have spoken. Rowe posting, "Apology accepted," earlier on ESPN Radio. Our Emmett Golden.
7: I think the thing he's most guilty of is just a lack of awareness.
8: Yeah.
7: And understanding. Look, he's going to be a number one pick. He's going to be in the first round somewhere early on and be the face of a franchise. And that comes with responsibility. Right now, he's the face of Texas football.
8: Mm-hmm.
7: And, you know, to make light of a man slapping a woman, even though it's AI, I totally understand it and get it. And I don't think he needs to go to jail
8: or fall in the draft.
7: No. I don't think it's not a
8: character flaw.
7: No, it's not a character flaw.
8: Right.
7: It just shows a lack of awareness, and I'm surprised by it because of the pedigree. That was the most surprising thing. His grandfather, his uncles, you know, being in the spotlight and him coming up under them, I just assumed that he'd have, you know, a different type of polish than maybe some other young man, but ultimately, he's a young guy, and, you know, you do stupid stuff.
8: You know what I really didn't like, and it wasn't even on him, it was kind of the encouragement from the people in the room.
7: Oh, absolutely.
8: Because he said, "I saw the one with Steve Sarkisian
7: and
8: Holly Rowe." And, well, they laughed, but then they said, what happened?
7: Mm-hmm.
8: Like, they knew what happened, right? If he had just said, "I saw the one with Sark and Holly Rowe," left it at that, they could have got a good laugh. It would have been one of those inside jokes. They tell us on the radio all the time not to tell inside jokes because nobody knows what that means. So, you know, they could have left it right there, and it wouldn't have been a big deal. It only became a big deal once they said, "Well, what happened in it?" And it's almost like they set him up and he was just going in the moment, not trying to make excuses for the young man. Like you said, you got to have awareness. But it felt like he was just going with it and explaining what happened because he was asked.
4: Holly Rowe saying apology accepted after she and Arch Manning have talked. SportsCenter All Night, ESPN Radio. The big matchup this weekend, LSU, Ole Miss. Lane Kiffin returning to his former stomping grounds, but he says the pressure's not on LSU.
9: I told the players today, man, like, you don't have anything to worry about as far as, like, attention on you all week and everything. There's just going to be so much attention, hatred, everything on me. I said, you just get to go play. And I said, really, the pressure's on them. They're the team that, you know, we won seven games last year. They won 13. They return, you know, two Heisman candidates. How often does that ever happen in the same backfield? I mean, we had it one time with Matt Leinart and Reggie Bush. And second longest winning streak in the country. So you guys just get to go play, and the pressure's not on you.
4: Seems like that Ole Miss program's a pretty good one. Yeah, it is, says our Paul.

0: Kleinbaum.
1: The team that Lane Kiffin was complimenting, that was his team last year that he built, all those Heisman winners, mm-hmm. all that great success. So Lane Kiffin, in his own disingenuous way, was complimenting himself for a great job at Ole Miss and saying that the pressure now is on them. That is not the case whatsoever. The pressure is all on him. He is the one that left them behind. They are the jilted lover. He ran off to whatever island he decided to build a mansion on, which happened to be in Louisiana. So I realize we're late in the game, even though the game hasn't even started yet, but that is just Lane Kiffin being Lane Kiffin.
2: Is this a must-win for him?
1: Yes, yes, yes. And the reason is so simple. He left Ole Miss because LSU was the glory. That's where everything he wanted was. It wasn't at Ole Miss, even though that team that he left behind nearly went to the national championship game last year, came within one play of going into overtime against Miami. He wanted to go to LSU because that's what he said Nick Saban told him was the best job in college football. That's where everyone wins national championships, everyone but Brian Kelly, who was brought there from Notre Dame. He's got a $55 million roster. He's got the governor in on him. He's got everybody rowing in the same direction. He didn't think he could win at Ole Miss. He left them behind. They feel pretty badly about it. They are carrying that torch against Lane Kiffin and will not let it go.
0: LSU in Oxford to face Ole Miss Saturday, 7:30 Eastern. We'll see it on ABC. Well, it was a week one loss. Was it just one loss? Or is it time for the panic button? That's next. 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
5: I'm not going to overreact to one game. The Chiefs are going to be the Chiefs, and I love this run game that they have now found with Kenneth Walker III. I think this was just a bad game from the Denver Broncos. A lot of guys not playing in preseason, the poor tackling, the not attention to detail. I do believe they're going to be better, and they still have that opportunity. They play the Kansas City Chiefs one more time, so you can even up that series with them when it comes to division matters in the AFC West. So I'm not counting the Broncos out just yet, but I did love what I seen from the Kansas City Chiefs.
1: Harry Douglas, half of Freddie and Harry, weekday afternoons here on ESPN Radio. He mentioned bad game. Bad game, or did it expose deeper issues for the Broncos? ESPN analyst Steve Smith Sr., Dominic Foxworth, Jeff Saturday.
6: Bad game. I mean, listen, they have a very good defensive line, a very good offensive line. We just talked about Davis Webb, his first time calling plays, never got into a rhythm, right? You even heard Sean Payton at halftime, doing the halftime spot. And he's like, you know, they ran it a lot. We didn't. Like, he felt how the game was going. So I would definitely attribute this to a bad game. Football is about moments. Like, people always, you look at stats and they'll look, oh, this. But the reality is it comes down to situations, and they were poor in most of the situations. All that went well for the Chiefs. It did not go well for the Broncos. This team will bounce back. It's a very good football team. They're well coached. Just a bad game.
7: Yeah, and I think I agree with Jeff. But they got out game planned. I go back and watch that tape. Yes, I think you're right about those moments. But I also look at the tape and I'm like, nobody's open in these situations. And then the pressure's getting there fast. We should focus more on giving the Chiefs credit and not blaming the Broncos. I think the Broncos will be better, but that situation, to me at least, is not indicative of what this team's going to be going forward.
8: We all thought that the new acquisition will make them a slow start. They brought the kitchen sink. And here's the problem. All the plumbers were at the game. They had no one there to help fix it. And the leaks just kept happening. We talk about pressure, it makes diamonds. You know what else it does? It floods your basement. Mm. And that's what happened, and they got to go back to the drawing board.
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9: High fly ball, right center field. Rodriguez back on the track at the wall. See ya! A three-run home run by Jones. And the Yankees lead 7-1.
1: 8-1 would be the final. Michael Kay, Yes Network. Yankees improving to 10-3 this month. Best in baseball in September. Yankees remain 3.5 behind the Rays in the AL East. Tigers a 10-1 win over the Blue Jays, who lost a home series for just the second time since the start of August. Detroit, meanwhile, getting their sixth consecutive win.
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10: How good is that? Are you ready to take?
0: Number 5.
1: A night ago, the White Sox saw Tristan Peters draw a walk against Cleveland's Gavin Williams, which ended a marathon 18-pitch at-bat. Tuesday, Colorado's Cole Kerrig was in the box, also for more than a dozen pitches. 850 KOA.
11: Vasquez pitch is driven to deep right. High and way out of here. Touch him all time. On the 13th pitch of the at-bat, Cole Kerrig with his second homer of the game.
0: Number 4.
1: Braves increased their lead in the NL East, doubling up the Cubs. 680 the fan.
12: 0-2 pitch. He swings and drives it deep to right field, to the wall, and gone! It's gone! A violent swing by Drake Baldwin, and it's a two-run homer right into the basket in right field. And he silences Cub fans here on the north side.
0: Number 3.
1: Orioles take the Mets to extra innings with a milestone shot from a New York fan favorite. WBAL.
13: 2-0 to Pete. The pitch. Pete hits it high in the air. Left field and deep. This game is tied. Into the New York Knights. And number 300 for Alonso. What a moment. What a moment at Citi Field. Everyone is cheering Pete Alonso, even though he's tied this game up in the ninth.
14: Number two.
1: Separation in the AL Central is a half game thanks to what we saw in Cleveland. Sean Kelly had the call.
15: Taylor comes set. Runners at second and third. The pitch. Swing and a fly ball. Taylor down the left field line, heading for the corner. Racing and reaching, but missing it is Antonacci. Two-run score. That'll do it. Rubio walks him off again.
14: Number one.
1: As for the AL East, Rays holding the top spot. They also end their game with one swing. 620 WDAE.
16: Fly ball down the right field line. It's got a chance. Back near the corner. Back goes Butler. And gone! Opposite field. Walk-off homer. Junior Caminero does it again. And he puts the A's to bed in game one of the series.
1: Caminero has two career walk-off homers, both in the last 4 days. It's Wednesday, September 16th. Hall of Fame outfielder Tim Raines turned 67 today. Half the NFL has work to do after losing week one. More with Unsportsmanlike there next. I'm Jay Reynolds. It's ESPN Radio.
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16: 2-0 to Pete, the pitch. Pete hits it high in the air. Left field and deep. This game is tied into the New York Knights and number 300 for Alonzo. What a moment. City Field. Everyone is cheering Pete Alonso, even though he's tied this game up in the ninth.
5: Okay, welcome to the show. Oh, God.
6: Show some respect to the polar bear.
5: Oh, my God.
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5: 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This is it. Michelle Smallman, Chris Canty, Evan Cohen. I'm a Mets fan. There's no part of me that wants to get political when I say this. Trust me. But you know how we've heard the term peaceful protest? What Mets fans did last night was a peaceful protest. Pete Alonso for the Baltimore Orioles hits a game-tying home run against his former team in the ninth inning. And what did the Mets fans do? They cheered for him. And he gave a curtain call as a road player. That was a peaceful protest by Mets fans of David Stearns, the general manager, who I thought was going to be unbelievable. I was wrong so far. And the owner of the team, Steve Cohen, who I thought was going to be unbelievable. I was wrong so far. And I have to be fair. I can't crush St. Louis fans for cheering Skeens when that was just like, hey, a celebration of a greatness, whatever. My crew, Mets fans, we embarrassed ourselves last night with this peaceful protest. I'm sorry. You cannot, under any circumstance, root for an opposing team, even if it's Pete Alonso. I hated that last night. That was a peaceful protest. And then, oh, by the way, they lost in extra innings on an inside-the-park 3-run home run. Good morning, everybody.
7: I love that Pete Alonso is the face of the Mets mismanagement of the roster.
5: Is that a fair way of saying a peaceful protest, in essence, what they did last night?
6: I would argue it's the highlight of the Mets season.
7: Oh, no question about it. You know, being able to celebrate one of your own hitting their 300th career home run. Somebody somewhere along the line did something right in terms of identifying talent.
6: That's right.
7: The only problem is this new front office and new ownership didn't decide to keep said talent in an effort to penny pinch because you wanted a star chase. But now the Mets fans are finding out how the other half lives because for years on end, growing up in New York City as a Yankees fan, all I heard was your team buys championships. Now the Mets have the richest owner in the sport. He's got more money than God, and yet he can't buy a win. And I love it. I love it.
6: Yeah, Ev, what's the payroll for the Mets this year?
5: A lot.
6: Over 300 mil, right?
7: No, I think it's closer to four when you include the tax.
6: I was going to say.
5: Well, and the players, if they're not there.
7: Yeah.
5: Aren't they still playing Scherzer and Scherzer and Verlander?
7: Yeah, they're paying a lot of guys.
6: Yeah, that has to really sting if you're a Mets fan. And I wasn't being facetious when I said it's the highlight of the season to have someone who meant so much to your organization have a huge milestone, 300 career home runs. That is a huge milestone for Pete Alonso. And to do it in front of a crowd that had been connected to him for so long, that had respected him and supported him for so long. The irony, Ev, is pretty alarming that he would have this moment in front of those fans and that him wearing an Orioles uniform would elicit cheers like that. But if it's the highlight of your season, it's the highlight of your season. The Mets fans don't have a lot else to cheer for. So I don't think it was peaceful protest. I think it was a celebration of a good baseball moment, which you didn't get a lot of this year.
7: Including tax, the Mets are paying $455
6: million. $455?
5: And that's for the ex-players too, right?
7: That's including everything, yeah.
6: $455?
5: Wait, what do you guys think about what the fans did, though? Did the fans do the right thing last night?
6: Yes.
5: Well, he's wearing an Orioles uniform.
7: What else are they going to cheer for?
6: But also,
7: you tell me what else they're going to cheer for.
5: Well, nothing. There's nothing to cheer for.
7: Well, they showed up to the ballpark.
6: For him.
7: They got to find some type of enjoyment for their 3 hours taken out of their day.
6: But even if the Mets weren't down on their luck, and even if this wasn't a highlight moment for a lot of fans who have not had a lot this season, in that moment, you still show respect for someone who gave a lot to your organization, who loved being there, and who was a fan favorite. Even if he's playing for the Orioles, when he has a moment like that, a defining career moment, you tip your cap to the athlete.
5: He's on the Orioles.
6: It doesn't matter.
5: He hit a game-tying home run in the ninth inning.
6: It's respect.
5: Well, of course they respect him. They gave him a standing ovation the night before when he was introduced. The irony of this, I spent part of my afternoon yesterday, late in the afternoon, I'm watching Steve Gelbs on SNY interview Pete Alonso in the celebration of the Mets. I didn't think I was going to be watching hours later him hitting a game-tying home run and giving us, you know, getting a curtain call.
7: So let me ask you a question. Just because your team makes a decision, you have to cheer that decision at all times?
5: Here's what I always say. You cheer the person, boo the player. In other words, when it happens before the game, he's not a player yet. Like, the game hasn't started. Yes, he's in uniform. But, like, I'm cheering for Pete Alonso. When the game starts, he's wearing an Orioles uniform. I would bet the Mets made him some offer. I bet it's also not nearly as close to the offer that the Orioles made. So I would assume he could have come back. And here's where I got to be fair. I was okay with them moving on from a lot of the guys that were really good for them but never got over the hump. And you and I, CC, did not know each other at the time you're talking about retroactively. I just want to be clear because you know I'm going to be honest with you. I never went to the place of the Yankees buying the championships.
7: Everybody did that.
5: I did not, and
7: okay,
5: I'll tell you why.
7: That's great for
5: but
7: you.
5: I want to explain why.
6: You're the outlier there.
5: No, but,
6: right?
5: But it needs to be explained why, and it's actually going to make my Mets point look even worse. I didn't go there because when I think about when the Yankees won championships, why? Jeter, Mariano, Pettit, Posada.
7: Core four, yeah.
5: And only played for the Yankees at the time that they won the championship. They did not play for another team. So what they did is they built around their guys with external guys. The Mets guys are now on the Orioles, right? So, like, that's part of the problem here is you could say buying championships. If the Mets bought a championship and Alonso was still there and Nimmo was still there and McNeil was still there, all these guys that are homegrown in essence, it's not buying a championship. It's buying around a core. They got rid of the core, and they were cheering for the core last night, and the core played for the Orioles. And okay, that's what bothers me.
6: Question for you. Who would you say are the most important and revered Mets over the last 20 years?
5: 20 years? David Wright, Jose Reyes.
7: Jacob deGrom.
5: Now, again, the 86 team is still going to be revered. They're not active over the last 20 years. But Doc Gooden and Daryl Strawberry should not walk down the streets in New York City without someone saying thank you to them.
6: Sure.
5: They've been through hell in their lives. Not that they signed up for it. They've had some horrible things happen to them. They're both on the right track.
7: They're legendary players.
5: They should be thanked.
7: Legendary.
5: Thank you, Doc.
7: Thank you, Daryl.
6: Of course.
5: So I still say them even though they were not active. And when Doc Gooden threw a perfect game for the Yankees, it drove me nuts. Because I don't want to see that in another team's uniform.
6: Okay, but would you put Pete Alonso in that group?
5: Of course, but to me, I don't know.
6: But then you need to celebrate him and you need to respect
5: him. He hit a game-tying home run against them. I don't need to celebrate him in that moment. I celebrated before the game.
7: It was his 300th career home run, though. It wasn't just a game-tying home run.
5: And 265 of them happened with the Mets. I get that.
6: When Albert Pujols finally came back to Busch Stadium as a member of the Angels, he got a standing ovation and then he hit a home run. And I was there in Busch Stadium. It felt like game 6 of the World Series.
7: Yeah.
6: And he had an Angels uniform on. But he, in that moment, you felt like he did it for us. You felt like he did it for St. Louis. He did it for Cardinals fans, even though he was wearing an Angels uniform. And for Mets fans last night, it kind of felt like we are part of this moment. Like, how special that we love him and we didn't want him to go away. He loved being a part of the Mets and he has this special career defining moment and we get to be a part of it. I think there is nothing wrong with you standing up, cheering for him and tipping your cap in respect for that guy and everything he did for your organization.
7: And to take your point a step further, Smalls, you can't understate the importance of Pete Alonso's commitment to embracing everything that came along with playing for the Mets, which included his involvement in the community, his involvement in charities, supporting 9/11 families, all of those different things.
6: Yes.
7: I think that matters, too, in terms of how the player ingratiated himself in the community and wanted to prioritize understanding the fabric that holds New Yorkers together. And so when the organization makes a decision to pivot off of him, after Pete Alonso put it on wax that he wants to end his career as a Met, when that happens and the players that the team brings in lieu of Pete Alonso's salary don't perform, when that player comes back, when Alonso comes back and plays the way he did last night, you're going to cheer him. You're going to celebrate him.
5: And that's why everything you said is dead on. He absolutely wanted to be there. No one has a bad word to say about him, including me. I'm not saying anything bad about him. What I'm saying is I gotta live in that fake world of he's wearing the Orioles uniform. I must now root for my team against him. But to the point you're making, that's why I say this is in many ways a peaceful protest of current management. Because what's the best way of protesting your team if you're not thrilled with them? It's not going to the games, not buying tickets. But
6: you vote with your money.
5: Right. But like my daughter went to the Mets game with my sister and my brother-in-law a couple of weeks ago and my nephews. And like she had the greatest time ever. I don't care that they stink this year if she's having a great time there. I still don't want to deprive her of that experience, right? Now, of course, I didn't give it to her. My sister had to. But, the point is, like, I don't want to do that. So what's another way of doing it? In this case, the peaceful protest of we don't like what you're doing is cheering for the other squad, right? Like, that's kind of what happens.
7: But I don't
5: here.
7: Think they were cheering for the other squad. They were cheering for him. Pete Alonso.
5: You're right. Yeah. You're right. But did they do the right thing? You both are saying yes?
6: 100%.
5: The Mets fans did the right thing?
7: Yeah, I mean, listen. The
5: Giants fans cheering for Saquon, is that okay?
7: He's in another league, though. That's the difference.
6: And you're eliminated from the playoffs.
7: He's in the NFC East. The Baltimore Orioles are in the AL East. You're in the NL East. It's a whole other league.
6: And you're already eliminated from the playoffs. It's not as if this game matters.
7: You have a bottom six record in baseball.
5: Oh,
7: y'all are hustling backwards.
5: I'm not doubting that. It's a game-tying home run, though, in the ninth inning.
6: But if they were jockeying for playoff position right now, or it was a game with any sort of consequence, you would have an argument there. They did not. They are bad.
5: Well,
6: they're not in contention.
5: That ended in April.
6: Everything is meaningless. So you might as well cheer for a guy who really cared about you and you cared about him.
5: We put it out there on Twitter.
7: Money well spent, baby.
5: At EFCO Radio. Did Mets fans do the right thing cheering for Pete Alonso hitting a game-tying home run, his 300th home run of his career, against them last night? 888-SAY-ESPN. 888-729-3776. All I ask for is consistency with all of us. And I have to be consistent. If I'm going to rip your squad and your fans with the Cardinals cheering for Skeens last year, I got to rip mine. And if you're going to support yours, you got to support the Mets. So we have to be consistent on this.
6: So do you apologize then?
5: No.
1: Stop. That's different, Ev.
5: Why am I apologizing? Because,
1: Ev, stop. That's different. Like, you're not... Skeens never played for them.
5: Well, that was bad.
1: That's worse. That's,
5: yeah, your fans are worse.
1: Like, Smalls trying to play it off of, like, we people from St. Louis, Midwest, we know great performances. That's what we're respecting.
5: He happens to be right. Like, Skeens never played for the Cardinals. Like, at least there's a... I'm not defending my fans last night, but if you want to, go ahead. Which I think Nuno is.
1: No, I'm just saying it's a completely different situation between you and Smalls. We can still rip the Cardinals fans for cheering for Skeens.
5: Well, the Cardinals fans claim to be the best fans. The Mets fans certainly
6: do not claim to be the best fans. Cardinals fans do not claim to be the best fans.
1: You claim to be.
5: Oh, my God.
6: That moniker was gifted to them. I believe it was Sports Illustrated. I will Google it. Back in the day, a writer came to St. Louis and called Cardinals fans the best fans in baseball. And then other fan bases tried to weaponize it against us, tongue in cheek, being like, oh, you're the best fans in baseball. And we were like...
8: Because Cardinals fans say that all the time.
6: Yeah, no, because of that.
5: Mets and then fans, we don't say that.
6: Because you're not.
5: Oh, we know.
9: If we keep in a book right now, we ask.
5: We know we're a disaster. We fully understand that. But you guys claim to be the best of the best. So you know what? Good. I like how we spin this against Smalls. That hurt fans are actually worse. 888-SAY-ESPN. 888-729-3776. We're also back to normal in the NFL. What do I mean by that? We'll explain coming up after Smalls says this from the Wellness Company.
6: Yeah, Evan is a little sick today being a Mets fan. And there's nothing worse than waking up sick. This time of year, with the kids back in school surrounded by hundreds of others, yours could bring home a whole new world of viruses and bacteria your family has no immunity to. No kids, viruses are still everywhere, and one ugly strain just showed up. 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
17: Outer loop at Georgia Avenue. Earlier crash has been moved to the right shoulder, but traffic remains jammed from the 95 interchange through Silver Spring. Northeast DC, southbound DC 295 slow between Burroughs Avenue and East Capitol Street. In Northwest, standing water from a broken water main continues to affect the northbound 3rd Street Tunnel near the Capitol. Traffic getting by in the left lane. In Centerville, watch for a stalled vehicle on westbound 66, the off-ramp to northbound Route 28. And northbound 95, slow from Dale Boulevard up to Route 123 in Woodbridge. That's your traffic up to the minute.
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0: Ivan, Canty, and Michelle are unsportsmanlike.
1: Familiar surroundings for Alonso. The 2-0 from Senga. Swing and a drive. Well hit to left. Soto can only watch it sail into the second deck. Tumbles right back out of the second deck. But it's a game-tying homer for Pete Alonso. His 300th career home run. And he is getting a standing ovation from a crowd here at Citi Field.
2: That's Howie Rose, 880 ESPN New York, with the call last night. Howie is the iconic, legendary Mets broadcaster. Pete Alonso plays for the Orioles. He did it against the Mets at Citi Field. I am not trying to make this, none of us are trying to make this specifically about the Mets and Pete Alonso in general, but it is more so fan rules, which we love discussing because it is fascinating, because what's the one common thread of every single person participating and consuming this show? We are all sports fans, right? And most of us, what do you want to say, 95% of us have been to a game in some capacity.
3: Yes.
2: I don't know if I can go 100%, but let's go 95% have been to a game in some capacity. When an opposing player that you wanted on your team comes back and has a big moment like that and leads to a loss for your own team, you're giving him a standing ovation. I say it's out of a peaceful protest to, we hate what you did to this team, so we're going to cheer for that team. Did the fans get it right last night? 888-SAY-ESPN. Tony in Indiana, listening on Sirius XM 80. Morning, Tony.
4: Hey, how's it going?
2: Morning.
4: I think it's a good thing. Like a fan, you sometimes attach yourself not only to the team, but to a player. Like when Peyton left Indiana and went to Denver, you know, I couldn't help but be kind of a Denver fan, but I'm a Peyton fan. You know, you want to see that player that put so much into your team do well elsewhere. So you're kind of cool with it because he put in his time for your team. He did the work for your team, and now he's having success elsewhere, and you can't help but feel good about it and cheer for him.
2: Well, Tony, quick follow-up on that. So completely understandable. If you're an Indianapolis Colts fan, to be a Peyton Manning fan wherever he goes makes a lot of sense. Were you a Peyton Manning fan rooting for him against the Colts, though?
4: I understand. That's a tougher one. I mean, I guess if they were somehow playing each other in the Super Bowl, I mean, you got to kind of, are you going to pick the player or are you going to pick the team? That's a tougher one, I guess. I don't really have an answer.
2: Right, and thank you for the phone call. I'm not suggesting, no Indy fan should ever boo Peyton Manning, but do they cheer in that hypothetical? Well, do they cheer him against the Colts?
3: What did you do? You're the biggest Tom Brady fan ever. When Tom Brady left and went to Tampa Bay, did you cheer for him?
5: Week 4, Patriots-Buccaneers, 2021.
2: Great game. Mac Jones maybe had the best game of his career. He didn't, statistically wasn't great, but he just competed. I think they lost by 3 points.
5: Yeah, who'd you cheer for?
2: 100% the Patriots. Not even debatable. Not even debatable. Because I'm going to cheer for him before the game, but during the game, I root for the team that I root for.
3: If so Belichick wasn't the coach, would you have cheered for the Patriots?
2: In that moment, that's an interesting one.
3: Because those are your guys, Brady and Belichick.
2: Correct. Well, I love the way Vrabel and McDaniels coach the team now.
3: I think it would have been easier for you to cheer for Tom Brady in that set of circumstances if Bill Belichick was not part of the equation.
2: Sure, sure. But, like, I'm still cheering for the team. Right, I'm still cheering for the team in the game. That doesn't mean I want anything bad to happen to him. Like, why would I? I don't know any Mets fan. Let's use the Peyton Manning one. What, if you're a Colts fan, it is clear the team got rid of Peyton Manning, not Peyton Manning got rid of the team, right?
3: Sure.
6: Yes.
2: Because I think they actually made the right move. To their credit, they saw an unbelievable opportunity to get Andrew Luck.
3: You got to make that move.
2: Like, you got to make that move. And they were right to go get Andrew Luck.
3: Yes, they were.
2: But that doesn't mean you would cheer Peyton Manning against your own team. See, it's interesting for you. Like, I'm thinking about CeCe as a fan. Correct me if I'm wrong. Your two favorite players before you ever played sports growing up were Magic Johnson with the Lakers, mm-hmm. Lawrence Taylor with the Giants. Neither one of them played for another team. Mm-hmm. You never experienced that moment as a fan growing
6: Reggie
2: up.
6: Reggie White was one of my favorite players, too.
2: Okay, but you weren't an Eagles fan.
6: No, I wasn't an Eagles fan.
2: So if
6: I wasn't a Packers fan.
2: Yeah. Right. So
6: but I was a Reggie White fan.
2: Right. So and that's a lot of people today. Kids today go with the players more than the teams.
6: Yeah.
2: Mike in Indiana watching on ESPN2. Morning, Mike.
7: Hey, good morning. So I am for it. A couple of examples. One, I'm a Cincinnati Reds fan, okay? And when they let go of Jay Bruce, that, you know, he was one of my favorite players.
2: Mm-hmm.
7: So I got to go see him in Cincinnati when he played for the Phillies. And he hit a big bomb, and, you know, I cheered. I cheered for him. I still cheered for my team, but I cheered for him. So,
2: but did you cheer for him in a moment against your team?
7: Yes, I did.
2: So, all right, well, that's interesting. Jay Bruce, I didn't have coming up today on the show. That's an interesting another former Met. Yeah, of course, went wrong with the Mets, though. Now, Cece, I know you've been thinking about the
6: inverse of it, though. Yeah, that's the question that I have. Because if your team gets rid of one of a favorite, a homegrown guy, then that's one thing. But what happens when your team brings in a player that you don't necessarily like, whether it's what he does on the field, what he's done off the field, are you then forced to cheer that player, i.e. the Cleveland Browns fans with Deshaun Watson? You're saying team above all, team comes first.
2: Right.
6: Do you cheer that player even though you don't like that person?
3: I think a lot of fans are forced to, because they can justify it by saying, I'm cheering for the laundry. I'm cheering for my city. I'm cheering for something that is bigger than just this one individual player that I might have disdain for.
2: It's a very tricky one, because you brought up one that is a great example, but it's also a real life thing. It's not like, oh, this guy beat my team. So, well, did you cheer for Johnny Damon?
6: Yeah, that's tough.
2: Now, Johnny Damon wasn't a real life thing. It was a total baseball thing.
6: Yeah. No, I mean, that was tough. I mean, but yeah, we won. Yeah. So, yeah, I'm going to take it.
2: So it's, if it crosses over to real life, you have an out as a fan.
6: Do you?
2: So you're saying every Browns fan, I don't want to say has to, in theory, Browns fans should be rooting for Watts?
6: So I'm asking, what are the Browns fans rooting for this weekend?
2: Shador to play next weekend.
6: No.
2: No,
6: so
2: seriously.
6: That means you're rooting for your team to lose.
3: You have to be cheering for a loss every Sunday to get you closer to getting out of this mess.
8: I think they're rooting for the game to get canceled.
6: That's a good one.
3: They're rooting for their nachos and wings.
6: But you're
3: during
6: playing
3: the game.
6: Against Baker Mayfield. Another guy that won a playoff game for you.
2: Now,
6: so what do you do in that
2: second.
6: Instance?
2: Wait a second.
3: That's
2: great example.
3: That's a good scenario.
2: So, there's one inch too short on this example.
3: Because there was friction there?
2: No, because it's not in Cleveland.
3: Oh.
2: If that game was in Cleveland, the peaceful protest is, in essence, cheering for Baker.
6: For Baker?
2: That's the peaceful protest.
3: That's the last time they were excited about football.
6: So if there's a Browns fan that goes down to Raymond James Stadium, and Baker Mayfield throws a touchdown, and they've got their Browns jersey on, they have a right to cheer Baker Mayfield.
2: Based on what you guys are saying with the Mets fans last night, that is the equivalent.
6: The last time the Cleveland Browns had a good quarterback.
8: But I feel like the breakup between Baker and the Browns was contentious, whereas the Alonzo one, all Mets fans wanted him back, and he wasn't back because of the front office. Whereas the Baker thing was obviously a dispute between him and the Browns. But I don't think all Browns fans were all on board with Baker staying. A lot of them wanted him to leave 100%.
3: Too. That's a good point, Cam. But also, Browns fans, where they sit now, and they can be removed from that situation.
6: Yeah,
3: they're like,
6: it wasn't that bad.
3: Damn. We are both against this organization. You were mad at the Browns. Now I'm mad at him too.
2: That is a wild thing.
3: The enemy of my enemy is my friend.
8: Which is crazy. Baker's that they friend. Didn't realize that in the moment. He led them to the first playoff win.
2: Yeah,
8: in what,
2: that
8: like
2: was a mess.
8: 20 plus
6: decades,
8: years.
6: Yeah.
2: That was a mess at the end.
6: But Stefanski didn't want him. That's what it came down to. They
8: booted him for Watson.
6: They tried to get the bigger, better deal.
2: The crazy thing is, you brought up an example that is literally akin to this if the game was played in another location. This weekend. If that game was in Cleveland and Baker Mayfield is running it up against the Browns, and then we have the Browns fans cheering him for a touchdown, that is what happened last night with literally the Mets fans. I think it, for me, in my head, the best way of describing it, it's a peaceful protest against your organization. We are cheering the guy you let go of, who just tied the game in the ninth inning. It's amazing, because we're not trying to make
6: so
2: it
6: the
2: just
6: peaceful
2: about this.
6: Protest
2: for, the park home run,
6: so the peaceful protest for Browns fans this weekend.
2: Cheering Baker.
6: If they're down there at the game, if they're at home on social media watching the game, cheering for Baker Mayfield.
2: Yes. Yep.
6: That is a peaceful protest.
3: We hate him too.
2: I mean, is it not?
3: We should have treated you better.
2: I mean, that's
3: we miss
2: how,
3: you.
6: We didn't know.
2: That's how Mets fans think that they got it done
3: we
2: last
3: matured.
2: Night.
3: We're
2: you know,
3: sorry.
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17: Starting on eastbound 66, traffic jam from Sudley Road in Manassas to Route 29 in Centerville. Northbound 95, slow from Dale Boulevard up to Route 123 through Dale City and Woodbridge. In Maryland, expect delays on northbound Indian Head Highway between Old Fort Road and Palmer Road. Outer loop at Georgia Avenue, earlier crash, moved to the shoulder, but traffic remains heavy from the 95 interchange through Silver Spring. Southbound DC 295, slow from Burroughs down towards Pennsylvania Avenue. And watch for standing water from a broken water main break in the northbound 3rd Street Tunnel near the Capitol. Traffic squeezing by in the left lane. That's your traffic up to the minute.
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6: Dart rolls right, throws it to light. Likely to the right, he dives for the goal line. Touchdown, Giants!
3: You can say everything that you want this offseason until it translates to wins like this in week one against what should be an inferior opponent. 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And I'm just wondering if we bought into the Dallas Cowboys hype yet again.
2: 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I said a couple of minutes ago, things are getting back to normal in the NFL, right?
3: Yep.
2: Here's Jerry Jones talking on 105.3 The Fan, because it was all offseason. Wow, Jerry's been quiet. Cowboys lose week one game to the New York Giants, and here's Jerry Jones, disappointed, but things are going to get fixed.
7: We're all very disappointed. Having said that, though, the question is, okay, what are we going to do about it? What is there to do about it? Well, the real world is that we're where we thought we were relative to continually working on the things that you saw kick us in the butt. And we're going to continue that. Really, the very things that frankly caused us to not win that ball game are the things that we should be working on and what we were working on going into the game. The facts are we got a lot of new people, not necessarily young players, but we've got a lot of new people on defense doing different things that they've been doing. So that's got to come together. If we will keep our head down and keep working on it, it will be better than it was Sunday night.
2: Disappointed. Things will get fixed. We're showing on ESPN2, Brian Schottenheimer, who had 8,000 pens and highlighters in his visor over the weekend. Some of the memes on social media were hysterical of all the pens and markers around his hat.
3: He's prepared for any scenario involving a writing utensil.
2: Not Sunday night. He needs more pens, and he's got 3 or 4 of them in his visor. When I hear after week one, the owner / general manager saying, disappointed, but things will get fixed.
3: A day after,
2: already?
3: Stephen Jones said we had unrealistic expectations.
2: So what's happening important here? Unrealistic expectations. And in order for things to get fixed, they need to be broken. How can things be broken after 1 week? CC?
8: Well, I mean, it was broken going back to last year when they decided to trade Michael Parsons on the eve of the season starting. And they were trying to retool that defensive unit on the fly. And it overwent more changes this offseason when they brought in a new defensive coordinator, Christian Parker. They switched from a 4-3 defense to a 3-4 defense. A lot of those same guys that were there last year are being asked to do different things schematically. And some of those fits, some of those reads are dramatically different based on the new scheme that they're running. And so these are guys' first real opportunity against live bullets to test drive this system, and it didn't go so well. It wasn't second nature. And in football, you want to get to the point where you understand the scheme well enough where you can just read and react as opposed to thinking. And what I saw on the field on Sunday night was a lot of Cowboys defenders doing some thinking. Now, the part to me that's inexcusable is the lack of physicality. Now, those two things go hand in glove. If you know what you're doing, if you're confident in what you're doing, you can play a little more fast and free, and you can be more physical. So maybe that's a part of explaining what happened. But to me, that's the most alarming aspect of it all, is that they were just out-physical. They were out-muscled by the New York Giants. John Harbaugh, Matt Nagy, they came out on the first play of the game, and they had a tackle over set. That means that they got the center, the guard, the right tackle, and the left tackle all on one side of the formation with the fullback bossed over.
2: Which means we're running there.
8: We're running right there.
9: That's not complicated.
2: I love that.
9: We're telling you exactly what we're doing. It's up to you to stop it. And the Cowboys couldn't. And you saw things like that all night, whether it was extra offensive linemen, different sets, when they come out with the eye over or the fullback offset. Those are the types of things that you have to understand as a football player, right? A lot of this stuff, we try to make it rocket science. It's not. It's football. And I just didn't see a firm understanding of foundational principles when it comes to football. That two-minute drive that we saw at the end of the first half for the New York Giants, it's inexcusable to get beat on smash concepts and out routes the entire way down the field. And then to have the breakdown where you have two Cowboys defenders covering a three-yard route and Isaiah Likely in the corner of the end zone all alone, I don't know how you gloss over those types of things. And so, yeah, I get that there are some communication things that have to be cleaned up. There's a learning curve that comes along with the new defense. But there are just fundamental things in the game of football that you have to understand. You know, if you're a safety, you play as deep as the deepest, right? If you're an underneath defender, you get

0: En garde!
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3: Got the benefit of the doubt. Even though we're excited about what Christian Parker did in Philly and what he can bring to Dallas, we don't know that he's going to be able to turn this around. How many guys have we seen that were coordinators not be good head coaches, or guys that we've seen in certain roles struggle when they get promoted?
4: We don't know.
5: Promoted one step too high. Now, we can't say that. We can't say that yet. It's one game.
3: We can't say it yet, but I also can't give him a vote of confidence or give them the benefit of the doubt, which if you're a Dallas Cowboys fan and before this game on Sunday night, you were listening to the noise that was coming out of their own building about their expectations to get to the Super Bowl, you have to be a little alarmed by some of the stuff that you saw on Sunday night.
5: Did Jerry Jones, Stephen Jones, Brian Schottenheimer, and all the Pens assume victory and take the Giants for granted?
3: Well,
6: I don't know how you're going to assume victory and take a team for granted when it's week one. That doesn't make sense.
3: And you're going to their house.
6: This has been the date on the calendar you've been circling for the last 6 months.
3: If you take anyone for granted in the NFL, it's a huge mistake.
7: That's the thing. Are the Cowboys circling this date, or are they already circling the Super Bowl, like Schottenheimer said?
8: Because remember, and if you guys go back to training camp, remember the praise they got for, quote-unquote, dominating a joint practice against the Rams? Like, we act like that was almost like their Super Bowl?
6: I don't know how much that's worth anymore.
8: I know.
6: We just see the Rams after week one.
3: Good point.
5: Yeah, I think that... We just gloss over the idea that they won 7 games last year. Like, they could have a big improvement this year and not come close to the Super Bowl. They could win the division, hypothetically. That's a massive improvement.
6: No question.
5: They could win a playoff game. A massive improvement.
6: But here's what I'll say. That team that we saw, that defense that we saw on Sunday night, they can't win the division.
5: Well, I'll tell you something.
3: But also, if you just win the division, it's a disappointment based on what you told us you were capable of.
5: That's the problem. Because they went from 7-17. There's numbers in between 7. Like, they went from winning 7 games last year to, like, hey, we're going to get to 17 games, 17 wins this year. However you get there, right? No, seriously.
3: No, I know, but the irony in all of this is that it was Jerry Jones who was quiet. They didn't have to put themselves in this position. The guy who is normally making all the noise was quiet. And yet, the organization as a whole still cannot help themselves. They still can't help putting themselves in the headlines in this way.
6: But here's the thing. At the outset of the offseason, I didn't have a problem with the head coach and the quarterback trying to set the agenda for the team, because that was a welcome departure from how business was done in the past with Jerry Jones doing that out front. Where it got weird was once we got to training camp, you heard all of the noise, all of the chirping about Gotti and how we want to not just win, we want to dominate and all of these other things. And I said, hey, just focus on winning the games that are in front of you. When you stack all those wins up, that'll be enough in the end. They just got out over their skis in terms of all of the talking, and I was wondering whether they were trying to convince us or trying to convince themselves. Mm. There's one thing to set a standard and to be vocal about what that standard is. It's another thing to have hubris and to buy into everything that everyone is saying about you all off season long. And it feels like, based on what we saw in the week one performance, it's been the latter and not the former. And until that gets turned around, it's hard to have any confidence in what they got going on in Dallas, especially on the defensive side of the ball.
5: All right, coming up, Michelle Smallman made a statement that the number one person that I think will disagree with Michelle Smallman's statement she made is Michelle Smallman. We'll get to that next. We're on Sportsmanlike, presented by Progressive Insurance.
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1: We are Unsportsmanlike here on ESPN Radio. ESPN2, we are presented by Progressive Insurance. So a year ago, Michelle Smallman had a list. Oh, there she is, Michelle Smallman.
2: Hey, what's up?
1: You had a list of the top five coaches in the NFL that you would start a franchise with. And this was off of something that Greeny and company did on Get Up, where they were all praising Kevin O'Connell and saying that he, Minnesota head coach, is the guy that you would start a franchise with in terms of coaches. Your top five coaches that you would start a franchise with a year ago. Number one, Andy Reid. Number two, Jim Harbaugh.
3: What?
1: Number three, Kevin O'Connell. Number four, Matt LaFleur.
3: What?
2: My coach, yeah.
1: Number five, Nick Sirianni.
4: Can you run that back one more time?
1: Andy Reid.
4: Mm-hmm.
1: Jim Harbaugh.
4: Mm-hmm.
1: Kevin O'Connell. Matt LaFleur. Nick Sirianni.
4: Oh.
1: So just to be clear, not on this list. Not on this list would be Mike McDonald's, won a Super Bowl. Now, to be fair, this time last year, no one would have said that.
2: Thank you.
1: I'm just being fair. Sean McVay, Kyle Shanahan, Sean Payton,
4: Mike Vrabel.
1: I mean, guys that you would look at and say, roll any 53 out there, they're going to make them 1% better every day kind of thing, right? Yeah. Now, that's not to say the guys you have on here are not good coaches. Andy Reid's a first ballot Hall of Famer. Nick Sirianni's resume is ridiculous, despite what somebody in between you and I says. Hey, Cece. But the other ones are interesting, because I think Cece and I probably have a lot of egg on our face with Harbaugh, KOC, LaFleur. Okay, there's a list. There's a setup. I get out of the way. Go ahead.
2: Do I get any credit for having a top five list of coaches that are still employed after the bloodbath that we saw last year?
1: No, because this is not the top five coaches to make it to the next year.
2: May I make my argument for the list?
1: Yeah, okay.
2: Andy Reid, no arguments there.
4: No.
2: Yes, the Chargers are in hot water as we sit here today because they dropped week one against the Arizona Cardinals, and it was embarrassing. And generally, Jim Harbaugh's tenure with the Chargers hasn't lived up to expectations.
4: Even though he's won 22 regular season games in his first two seasons.
2: He's still an amazing coach.
4: That's the fascinating part about this when it comes to the Chargers. I don't believe that Jim Harbaugh forgot how to coach.
2: So, I don't either.
4: So if they're in a state where they're losing to the Arizona Cardinals, who is there to blame? The common denominator is Justin Herbert. When does the worm start to turn on him? How far away from that are we, legitimately? I know this is a coaching conversation.
1: Years.
4: We're still years away from that?
1: Mm-hmm. Because he's prototype.
2: Does Harbaugh?
1: That doesn't mean anything in terms of like execution, but he's prototype. It's the, he looks like he was built in a lab kind of thing.
2: But how long does that last?
4: That's what I'm trying to figure out, man.
1: See, that's the problem. This is not about play. It's about the look of the, I don't mean like his looks. I'm saying the look of the court, like the way he throws.
2: Of course.
1: And his, 6'3", 6'4".
2: Well, then would love to talk about hair in the NFL. But you know what? To all those people that are going to be enamored with him because he was built in a lab, cool. I'll take the guy in Jalen Hurts that has production.
1: I'll take the guy
2: that wins, or other guys that you want to put on a different tier that don't look as good as Justin Herbert playing the quarterback position. I'll go with the actual results.
1: That's right.
2: Okay, but Jim Harbaugh is still an excellent coach. One at the collegiate level. Does he get more credit for winning with J.J. McCarthy after what we've seen from J.J. McCarthy? I don't know. But anyway, he's been to a Super Bowl. He's won a national championship. He's had success everywhere he's gone. I'm not giving up on Jim Harbaugh.
1: Okay.
2: I think he still deserves to be on the list. Now, Kevin O'Connell, coming off of a big-time win, week one, come-from-behind win at home with a guy who is intended to be their third-string quarterback.
1: Not a great opponent, but yeah.
2: And Carson Wentz. Division opponent who had a double-digit lead. Okay. I'm making the argument for KOC here.
1: Okay.
2: You can save all that for the next guy on the list. I think the jury's still out on him. Let's see what the Vikings do this year. Right now, he's still in the gray area, and I think a lot of people would still put him on the list because of how important the quarterback position is and historically what he's been able to do with guys under center.
4: Can I ask you a question? Does the churn at the quarterback spot give him a pass for not winning a playoff game yet and being in year five of his tenure as head coach?
2: Yes.
4: And if it does, how much longer can that go on? Because they just fired the general manager. So I'm just asking, how much longer does KOC get a pass for not having a franchise quarterback, so to speak, and not winning a playoff game?
2: I think that runway is a little longer than it would be for other people because of what happened with Kwesi Adofo-Mensah, because he's out and a lot of people want to put the J.J. McCarthy blame on him, even though it obviously was a collaborative decision. Because they moved on from him, it seems like Kevin O'Connell is bearing less of that burden or less of that responsibility.
4: But he can't blame them if they don't win a playoff game this year, because Kyler Murray was his decision, period. He decided to name Kyler Murray the starter, what, a week into training camp?
1: Yeah, I think so, Carson Wentz is going to start more games than Kyler Murray this year.
4: And I agree with you. But the quarterback status, the state of affairs for quarterbacks in Minnesota is all Kevin O'Connell's making this season. These are his, like, it has to be his quarterback room now.
1: Yeah.
4: And if it doesn't pan out where this team is capable of getting to the postseason and winning a playoff game, then how long does he get to have cover for not winning in the postseason because of his quarterback carousel? I just don't know how long that lasts.
1: Smalls?
2: Number four, Matt LaFleur.
4: Mm.
2: At the time, 76-40-1, 654 winning percentage. Obviously had done a lot of good work with quarterbacks and on the offensive side of the ball. It's very hard for me to make that argument sitting here today as the Packers, dating back to last season, are on a six-game losing streak and really just make it part of their identity to blow double-digit leads at this point. And yes, they're without Micah Parsons, their quarterback on defense, their closer, and they're without Josh Jacobs. I am not one to make excuses for people because we saw the San Francisco 49ers be dealt a ton of injuries last season, and they somehow found a way. We see this happen all the time in the NFL where teams get banged up and people find a way. And when you put yourself in a position to win all these games, when you mount these big leads, I'm not going to justify or make excuses for you losing those games. So it's hard for me, even though I really respect Matt LaFleur, to make the argument that he, sitting here today, deserves to be on the list over other guys like Mike McDonald or Sean McVay, Sean Payton. I mean, there's a lot of other guys that could very much take his spot on this list right now.
1: So there, I would say Matt LaFleur is fourth in the NFC North of coaches that you'd want to build.
2: Oh, yeah, I didn't even bring up Ben Johnson. Dan Campbell.
1: Unbelievable.
2: Ben
1: Johnson is
2: transformed the Detroit line. I know Ben Johnson is the newer, hotter, flashier name on the block. Let's not forget what the Detroit Lions were when Dan Campbell walked through those doors.
1: I also,
2: because he deserves to be on this
1: no
2: list,
1: doubt,
2: too.
1: But because of the Ben, like, people get confused on the Ben Johnson ties. They just assume Dan Campbell hired. Dan Campbell didn't hire him. Matt Patricia hired him. Dan Campbell was with him in Miami with all the ties up to Parcells. I think we forget Ben Johnson's not a Parcells guy, but Ben Johnson mentality-wise kind of has that Dan Campbell, Parcells, Belichick mentality, all with offensive innovation. That's a damn good combination, to say the least. You take him over Matt LaFleur every day of the week.
2: Any arguments over Nick Sirianni, number five? Oh, we're running out of time. I guess you can't. We're on Sportsmanlike on ESPN Radio.
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6: Traffic is building, especially on the BW Parkway in Laurel. Accident northbound at the Patuxent River Bridge has traffic stopped or crawling from Powder Mill Road. Outer loop at Georgia Avenue, earlier crash on the shoulder, but delay stretch from the 95 interchange. Southbound 270, slow coming down from 85 to the truck scales. In Manassas, disabled vehicle block in the left lane on eastbound 66. This is between Sudley Road and Route 29 in Centerville. Traffic jam from the Prince William Parkway. That's your traffic up to the minute.
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14: They are the worst of the worst.
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4: Oh, boy, I can't wait for the day. A lot of candidates for this one.
2: Oh, yeah. I already know one team on the list.
4: A lot of candidates for Hot Mess.
2: I know one of them. I can guarantee it.
21: We ready for the Hot Mess? We do it each and every week at this time. It's the teams, the people, the players that come into the week in sports looking fine. But they leave it kind of messy, right? Kind of all over the place.
4: Best segment in radio, period.
21: They lost Evan's an earring at the club.
4: Let's go.
21: They go to a concert. They have a beer spilled all over them. And you're like, I didn't even have anything to do with this. Why'd you spill this on me? And you leave and you're a mess.
4: Bottom of the shoes is sticky.
21: Yeah, good one.
2: You know it's a good night.
21: So hot.
4: You're probably not going to remember a lot of it.
2: I actually the other day was talking about this place that I love because I love a dive bar.
4: Yeah.
2: And I was like, it's the perfect dive bar. It's very small, dark. The food is mid and your feet stick to the floor. And if touch tunes are involved, A+.
21: Okay.
2: So it's a positive for me.
21: Ready?
2: Ready.
4: Let's go.
21: I think you'll like number five.
14: Number five.
21: The L.A. Rams. I have to put them number five. Let me tell you why. Let me go through a couple of things. So I don't want to say that they said that they were smarter than everybody with the travel, but I kind of think that they thought they were smarter than everybody with the travel to Australia. They go basically like 2 days prior. They get there. They get their butts kicked by the Niners. Unfortunately, Myles Garrett is further injured. It seems like he was probably injured beforehand. To his credit, tried to gut through that. Had one of the worst games of his career, we learn now, because he wasn't physically able to play, but played through it, which I do give him credit for, right? I'm not going to knock him on that. They get their butts kicked. They come back. Myles Garrett has to have surgery. surgery. He's on the IR. Aaron Donald may or may not be playing against the Giants on Monday Night Football. We hope so, obviously, and that he's in the mix for them on Monday night. But you look around the division. Seattle found a way to win against the Patriots with a backup quarterback. They, as I mentioned, lost to the Niners. And, oh, by the way, the Arizona Cardinals got a win against the Chargers. So technically the Rams are in last place. Let me continue. Every single week, I am fortunate enough to be a guest on Sedano and Cap, ESPN LA, 710 in LA, and Morales and company. And what did they do? They pummeled one Chris Canty for picking them to not make the playoffs. So much
2: so, he was the enemy.
21: So much so that he's basically banned on ESPN LA until he's right. And then he comes back, and we have Chris Canty week in LA during the Super Bowl week. Well, you know what? Tommy and Carlo and Morales and Bergie and everybody, start planning Chris Canty week in LA coming up in February. So the Rams, number five, hot mess.
4: Can we have food in the studio during Chris Canty week in LA for the Super Bowl? This.
2: I think it's whatever you want. It's your week.
21: Wait a second. Do the Lakers play at home? That food and that suite.
4: Do you have an in?
2: I've never been to a Lakers game.
4: Can you get me in there? I've never been to a Lakers game in L.A.
2: What?
4: Can you get me in there?
2: We got to go.
21: You have no idea.
4: I just need you to get me in there. I've been to Lakers games, sweet. Not in L.A., though.
21: And the dessert cart that comes Chris at Canada? Halftime? I'm still full.
2: A dessert cart?
21: Cappy and I have told you about this. This is like the most massive dessert cart that they wheel it around. My kids have asked to go back just for the dessert cart.
2: Okay, three things quickly.
21: Three things on just number five.
2: One, Chris Canty won, LA zero. We're going to keep the scoreboard throughout the season.
4: 1,000%.
2: All right. Number two, when you send 15 staffers to and fro from down under over a 2-year span to get all the data together to say we are going to optimize our travel, and you go against what quite literally every other human being who's ever taken that flight before would tell you, that once you land, you're going to have tremendous jet lag. When you try to be the smartest person in the room over a couple years span and you fall flat, hot mess. I also love that was a Rams home game, and every time that you see any Rams home game, it says whose house, Rams house, when quite literally every other fan base floods it. So they're in Australia, whose house, Rams house? It's all 49ers fans. No one is there to cheer for you.
21: All right, number four. This is an easy one. The Atlanta Falcons.
2: Bad.
21: It's an absolute hot mess. So their starting quarterback, their intended starting quarterback, Michael Penix Jr., says to the team, I can't physically do it. You're going to put me out there. I'm going to ruin myself and ruin the team, and I have no future then if you do that. Okay, fine. We respect the honesty. Whatever. You can debate whether or not back in my day that would have happened. Whatever. Leave that to the side. Then all of a sudden, right before the season starts, Tua has a back injury, the backup quarterback, and he can't play. Then it's Cooper Rush, who just basically got there. But leading up to the game, Adam Schefter reported he also had a back injury, and like Carson Wentz a year ago in Minnesota, they had no choice but to say, you're going to have to play through this. He plays, they lose to the Steelers. They are an absolute hot mess, and if you tell me one snap taken as an Atlanta Falcons starting quarterback for Tua, as the over-under, I will take the under.
4: So based on what you believe and how organizations win long-term, are the Atlanta Falcons winning or losing?
21: Oh, boy, that's a hard one. So, I don't like the culture of losing, but I like the intention of finding a starting quarterback. That is a hard balancing act.
4: Sure.
21: I don't think they have the culture of losing because I don't think they're trying to lose because they signed all their guys. The end result may be perfect for your guy, Ian Cunningham, your Virginia teammate, who's the GM there, where you don't install or instill the culture of losing, but you lose anyway.
4: Yeah. Well, I mean, listen.
21: So they're winning.
4: My core guys, I'm going to give you money to hold your nose and suffer through this bad quarterback play this season so we can get a high draft pick next year.
21: Atlanta Falcons, number four.
4: Don't be upset of what's going on at quarterback. Just go look at your bank account until next year.
21: Until he maybe has to trade them. Anyway, next one.
16: Number three,
21: hot mess. Justin Love. That's not a person. I'm sure there's someone out there named Justin Love. But that is the combo package of the singular storyline that applies. That applies to two quarterbacks. Justin Herbert and Jordan Love.
2: All three of them a mess.
21: Yeah. They're the same. Insanely talented. Darlings of many in the media. loved by the stat people, questioned by those that watch football as to what's happening here. At what point are you going to lead your teams to the victories that we think you should lead them to? Everyone tells me how great Jordan Love played on Sunday. That's awesome. Did they win? Because you know what I care about? The winning part. I don't. Jalen Hurts on field could be the ugliest player in the league. He just leads the team to wins somehow, some way. So the mythical character that is the combo package of Justin Herbert and Jordan Love, that is number three, Justin Love, quote unquote, hot mess rankings. What are you squinting for?
4: I just don't understand how Jordan Love played well on Sunday. Well, it's a four-quarter game. Can you make the argument he played well in the fourth quarter? The Packers, including the turnovers on downs, had four giveaways in the fourth quarter. It led to, what, 29 unanswered points?
2: And I appreciate you having Justin Love on here. The Packers as a whole could be on this list. That offensive line could be on this list.
4: Like somebody got it. Somebody ought to explain to me how the interception that he threw, which was behind the receiver, was Jordan Love playing well. Somebody got to explain that to me.
21: All I can tell you is this. You guys know, and no joking around, Mark Tauscher, ESPN Wisconsin, former Packers, one of my close friends. I've never heard him, and he's admitted to this. I've never heard him make an excuse more than he made this weekend. He's a stand-up, honest guy, and like the referee part of it, all the excuses this weekend, I've never heard him do this ever before. I think the Packers fans are one loss away from the Jets from losing it at this point.
2: If they lose to the Jets, everyone's going to freak out.
21: I know. I think you guys are doing things and saying things and acting in a way that you don't normally do.
4: No, listen. I think both New York pro football teams can end the championship aspirations for two preseason favorites in the NFC this weekend.
21: Wow.
4: And to take it a step further, I think they could end those respective teams' championship windows with those current cores.
21: You're not on First Take today, are you?
4: No, I might be after this take.
2: Yep.
21: CeCe has a method for the Rams and Packers seasons to end after week two. Speaking of two,
16: number two
21: on the hot mess rankings. Everything that happened after the third quarter between Ohio State and Texas. Mm. 23-3 lead for Ohio State. They blow that lead. The on-field interaction between Sark and Holly Rowe, the great reporter. That is Holly Rowe. Great person, great reporter. And everything that happened with the comments made by Arch, the AI video that Arch was commenting on, the apology, which Holly Rowe accepted. So that part of it is over, right? I'm going to take Holly Rowe at her word. It's over with Arch. We're done. We move on. Here's the point. All of this has been a hot mess. I don't have to take a side. What I get to do is declare this a hot mess. And that's what it's been. Once the third quarter ended between Ohio State and Texas, everything that has happened since has been an absolute hot mess with this game and this week in college football.
2: Ridiculous.
21: No arguments. All right.
4: No.
2: I'm waiting to see who's number one. Yeah, no argument against any of these. This has been a very good list so far, Evan.
21: Thank you.
2: But I'm interested to see who's number one.
16: Number one.
21: The New York Mets. I finally did it. Last night was rock bottom.
2: I'm stunned.
21: Here's why it's rock bottom. This is an upset. You could say all the losing. You could say that the fires. Last night was rock bottom because last night was the perfect kind of moment to tell the story of this season with the New York Mets. They made the decision to move on from Pete Alonso. He signs a big deal. Kudos to him with the Baltimore Orioles. He's had a great season. He hits his 300th career home run last night. He does it at Citi Field. He does it in the ninth inning. He does it to tie the game at three apiece with his team down 3-2. The Mets fans give him a standing ovation. He then has such a standing ovation that he takes the curtain call. The Mets then lose that game in extra innings. Why? Because a member of the Orioles hits an inside the park home run. So last night, what Mets fans did, in essence, was a peaceful protest of the organization. Did they hurt anyone? No. Did they break any laws? No. Was it all sports-based? Yes. It was a peaceful protest. We are going to cheer the guy that you don't want anymore, that hit the 300th home run in our park, that plays for the other team, to tie the game. That encapsulates the entirety of this season, to fire Stearns, David Stearns, the general manager, Chance, that that is the perfect example of what has happened this season. So finally, I cave and I put my squad, the New York Mets, number one. So Mets won the third quarter on of Ohio State, Texas, quote unquote, Justin Love, the combo package of Justin Herbert and Jordan Love, the Atlanta Falcons, and the LA Rams.
4: Oh, man, we got a lot of omissions
2: here. Big time.
4: A lot of omissions.
21: Well, we'll get to that.
2: One big one.
4: Oh, buddy, yeah.
21: Objections and omissions, hot mess rankings. 888-SAY-ESPN, 888-729-3776. Who was left off the hot mess rankings? Who do you object being on the hot mess rankings? We'll get to that coming up. We're on Sportsmanlike, your phone calls here on ESPN Radio.
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24: Travel times continue to climb. Southbound 270 slow between Route 85 and the truck scales, and then you're jammed between Falls Road all the way down to the spur. Out of loop at Georgia Avenue, earlier crash off on the shoulder, but traffic jammed from the 95 interchange through Silver Spring. Big delay on northbound BW Parkway at the Patuxent River Bridge in Laurel. Accident has traffic stopped from Powder Mill Road. In Manassas, disabled vehicle remains in the left lane on eastbound 66 between Sudley and Route 29. Heavy delays beginning back at the Prince William Parkway. That is your traffic up to the minute.
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1: 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Hot mess list is out. Just put it out. Mets won. OSU, Texas, third quarter and after. Our fictional combo character of Justin Love, which is Justin Herbert and Jordan Love combined, the Atlanta Falcons and LA Rams. There is your hot mess for the week. The teams, players, organizations that go into a week looking pretty good and then come out of the week looking like an absolute mess. Objections, omissions at 888-SAY-ESPN. Before we get to calls, both of you, go ahead.
2: Well, I don't know if the Browns went into this week looking good, but they certainly look worse. They certainly look worse. This is worse than anybody could have imagined in terms of what the state of affairs is with that offense, and specifically with the quarterback position and Deshaun Watson remaining the starter.
1: That's fair. Very fair.
3: They deserve to be on the
2: Florida
3: list.
2: Florida State University, football?
1: Good one. That's a good one.
2: Okay, they're firing their athletic director, knowing that that's the writing on the wall for head coach Mike Norvell.
1: Yep.
2: Okay. Lane Kiffin in his comments about Ole Miss. I mean, it could be Lane just being Lane, and we've become desensitized to it, but it's absolutely ridiculous to think that Ole Miss, the place that you left in the lurch to go to LSU to pursue greener pastures and a better chance at being a perennial contender, saying that the pressure is all on them? That's ridiculous. Christian Parker with his buffs and his gold Rolex in the Cowboys D getting mauled on Sunday Night Football after everybody expected them to be a lot better, yours truly included? I mean, there are so many omissions from the hot mess.
3: I got another one.
1: Yeah.
3: By the way, the Browns definitely need to be on the list.
2: Yes.
3: Not only is it worse than we expected, but when Todd Monken comes out and says Deshaun Watson is going to be QB1 for week two, and there were some pretty good things on film.
4: What are we doing here?
3: What film? What are we watching? Can I see it? Because I'm curious.
1: Way, shout out to Wendy, who had the beautiful hat from Lids on the podcast this week.
3: I could be wearing the thickest glasses in the world, and I can't see it, right? And number two on my omissions list, you said it after the game to open the season. What about your New England Patriots?
1: Yeah, I had them on the rough draft list.
3: Lose the first game, no A.J. Brown?
1: No question.
3: All the offseason stuff? A little disastrous there.
1: You're right. I don't know how I could put them over any of the other ones, though. That's the problem. Because I think the Rams had way higher expectations.
3: Maybe instead of the Falcons?
1: Maybe. Because
2: the Mets?
1: Now, last night was such a... But the Mets have been bad all year. I know, and I didn't pull the trigger at all.
3: Last night was joyful for you guys.
1: Jonathan in Georgia, listening on 95.7. Objections, omissions, add-ons to the hot mess list.
5: Baker Mayfield went off on the Bucs this offseason when showing themselves to be a competent team in terms of their roster moves, I think including Baker Mayfield because he's been good. But then he commences to fumble the ball three times on the road, one for a scoop and score, and his team only loses by six. Not a great start for Baker Mayfield after what he said this offseason.
1: That's a very good one. I think it's easier to project a hypothetical, even though I don't think this is going to happen. But you could see Baker and the Bucs being number one next week. If Baker Mayfield loses at home to the Browns, after all of the talk the offseason about the contract, the three fumbles in week one, and then losing to the team that he hates in week two, you could see him being number one next week in the hot mess rankings. That's a good one.
2: Fair.
1: DJ in Houston, listening on Sirius XM80. Go, DJ.
6: Hey, good morning, everyone. Morning. Honorable mention, left off the blown, or I guess you could say overturned call, the Saints versus Detroit game.
2: Yes.
6: They called initially a fumble, and you say he intended to throw the pass. The NFL referees are a hot mess.
1: That's an interesting one. I guess, CeCe,
2: that's painting with a broad brush to say all of the referees are a hot mess, but certainly that
1: crew that made that call was ridiculous.
7: Guys, I intended to win the lottery last week, so I think that they should just give it to me because I intended it.
1: That's fair. Dave in Atlantic City watching on ESPN2. Morning, Dave.
8: How you doing, everyone? To me, the Chargers have to be on this list. They have had a lot of expectations the last couple of years. Jim Harbaugh, great resume. Justin Herbert, when's he going to get over the top? They had two cupcake games to start the season, the Cardinals at home and the Raiders at home. And here's their next seven games. They have to play at the Bills, at the Seahawks. They host Denver, at Kansas City, at the Rams, host Houston, and at the Ravens. If they don't win this game, they are done. They
4: Let me ask you a question. Was it, and maybe it's not, was it not sufficient for me to put the Herbert Love combo package as one? You thought I should have put just the Chargers as an isolated kind of organization here and not just Herbert, you're saying?
8: Herbert and Harbaugh. I mean, Harbaugh has had a great resume, and I heard Smallman say all that stuff. Enough's enough, okay? You need to get it done. You had two cupcakes these first two games. You're supposed to smoke Arizona with that team, okay? Justin Herbert's got to live up to the hype. You can't lose. They didn't just lose by some luck or a fluke. They got dominated by Arizona. So there is so much pressure on them this week to host the Raiders. I mean, can you imagine?
4: It's a very fair one. And that's another one.
3: There's pressure when you're hosting the Raiders.
4: Yeah, it's another one you could envision for next week.
2: They did get dominated, those Smalls.
3: They did.
2: I mean, they got dominated.
4: He also mentioned the two cupcakes there. I just want to point out, I would take a great cupcake over a great donut. Just to be clear on that. I don't know about you guys.
3: Oh, I don't know.
2: Great job. I see what you did there.
4: No, I'm being serious.
2: A great cupcake over a great donut?
3: I don't know. Those cake donuts, like a blueberry lemon cake donut.
2: Ooh, that sounds awesome.
4: Because cupcakes are looked at as like, oh, they got cupcakes, like an easy, bad thing. And I'm saying cupcakes should be a great thing. It's like, I think the terminology in sports for cupcake is actually wrong.
2: No, it's not.
4: Why?
2: Because it's soft.
3: It's soft and
2: that's
3: sweet.
2: That's the whole point. When you say it's a cupcake, they're soft.
4: Oh.
2: You know, no professional athlete wants to be associated with being soft.
4: I happen to like donuts a lot. Steve in Ohio. I mean,
2: also threw
4: cupcakes
2: in a game.
4: Cupcakes, I should say. Steve in Ohio, listening on 1410 in Ohio. Morning, Steve.
9: Hey, thanks for taking my call. I appreciate it. I don't know how you don't have the Cincinnati Reds on there. You have the NL Rookie of the Year. You also have the potential Cy Young in Chase Burns. And then you have Ellie, who's playing lights out. He's going to want $1 billion. And yet they are just horrible. So you have three players on one team that are playing absolute lights out, and you have a amazing coach in Terry Francona, and you're not doing anything. You backed into the playoffs last year. I mean, it's got to be the Reds.
4: You know, that's an interesting one.
2: Yeah, and I'm not arguing that, but who are you taking off?
4: No,
3: that's the hot mess list.
4: That's like, but you know what's interesting?
2: Nobody's arguing whether or not the Reds are a mess.
4: Their run differential is 100-plus runs worse than the Mets. The Mets' run differential is minus 37. That's not good. The Reds' run differential, meaning outscored by, 152 runs. Think about how many times you guys have taken shots at me about the Mets and how bad they are.
7: Yeah. The Reds still have a better record.
4: And the Reds, but they do have a better record, which means when they lose, they get blown out. That's a very, what a weird season.
3: Crushed.
2: As bad as that is, the A's will see your 152 minus 152 run differential and raise you minus 204.
4: And wait, there's more. They're not in last place.
3: Gross.
4: They're not in last place. The Angels are.
3: Well, you know my thoughts there.
7: Baseball's weird.
2: They're about to sell a team, though. So.
4: Yeah. Oh, no. Angels are going to get good.
2: Yeah, with Kroenke?
4: Yeah. Okay. They finally have that good ownership.
3: Yeah, we'll see.
4: Yeah, they're going to get really good.
3: Did you consider putting the Cowboys on the list?
4: No, because isn't this what we expect from them?
2: To
4: let
2: be
4: us down.
2: That bad?
4: To let us down. I listen to Stephen A. say it all the time on First Take, 10 a.m. Eastern. He's so right. He's like, at some point, they're going to let you down.
10: What can go wrong will go wrong.
3: That's right, Stephen A.
2: But nobody thought they would get dominated by a team in the New York Giants that won, what, four games last year?
3: And
2: four games? The Giants were 4-13.
4: They were a cupcake last year?
3: Also, you can't say Gotti and then put up 20 points in a loss.
2: Exactly. And here's the thing. It wasn't like the game was as close as the final score indicates. For most of the ball game, it was a two-possession game.
3: The Giants controlled that game.
4: What we learned?
2: From start to finish.
4: There are a lot of hot messes in sports over the last week because we just came up with a list of like 20 that are legitimate candidates.
2: You usually do a good job with the hot mess rankings.
4: Today.
2: Not today. No.
4: You would have said I left all the ones
2: Vegas,
4: out that I put
2: Vegas
4: in.
2: Vegas East rank his hot mess rankings today.
11: I think the problem is Evan should have just done a top 10 today because there are so many. I think he did great, but there are you know, 15 more
4: put,
11: you can
4: if
11: name.
4: If I didn't put the Mets, Ohio State, Texas fallout, Jordan Love, Justin Herbert, the Falcons, and the Rams in there,
3: take, you guys, take the Falcons off and put the Browns on.
2: The Falcons was a fourth quarter game against the Pittsburgh Steelers with their third-string quarterback.
3: Put the Browns on there.
2: Yeah, the Falcons, just, like, you know, I don't know.
12: The you're Falcons just trying to be a little bit too cute with the Jalen Love thing, right? Or
3: Justin Love.
4: I had to find a way to get both of them in, which I did. Jason McCourty.
2: New York Mets next. Feels like prisoner in a moment.
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17: In Laurel, an accident on the northbound Baltimore-Washington Parkway at the Patuxent River Bridge has traffic crawling from before Powder Mill Road. Inner Loop, expect heavy traffic from Branch Avenue over to 295 through Camp Springs. In Virginia, eastbound Route 29 backed up from 66 and Sudley Road in Gainesville, while eastbound 66 very slow from the Prince William Parkway through Centerville. In the district, southbound DC 295 slow from Eastern Avenue to Pennsylvania Avenue, and traffic is bunching up in the northbound 3rd Street Tunnel between Massachusetts and New York Avenues. That's your traffic up to the minute.
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1: We are Unsportsmanlike here on ESPN Radio. 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Joining us now, ESPN NFL analyst back from Kansas City, where he was for Monday Night Football, Jason McCourty. All right, let's get right to it. Are they back?
2: Let's go.
1: They back?
2: Kansas City,
1: like, they're good to go, right?
2: It felt like that. And what was crazy watching the game was that wasn't even like a stellar performance from Patrick Mahomes. They only threw four passes beyond 10 yards in the entire game, and he was 0-for-4. And they dominated what I would have went into the season saying was the best team in the division. The defense played outstanding. I thought Spagnuolo, with a lot of young guys on the outside, Noel Williams played really well. There were so many guys that stepped up that going into the season, you're like, all right, they got Kenneth Walker. Like, that's going to help the run game. At 170 yards.
1: He was awesome.
2: Like, it was unbelievable. Right. So it's hard for me to come in here now on a Wednesday after what we watched on Monday night and say anything other than, yeah, they look like they're back.
3: J-Mac, who's the team in week two that has the most on the line, the most at stake?
2: Oh, wow. There's a few teams to me. I think New England, we seem so far removed from their first game, but Drake May got to have a better performance. When you throw three interceptions in the fourth quarter, the Chargers, a team we were fired up about going into the season, Mike McDaniel and the Justin Herbert pairing, how good it was going to be. They lost to the Cardinals. And the Dallas Cowboys, there was so much hype going into the season because of how quiet it was and the improvements on the defensive side of the ball and all of the guys they brought in. And they got punked on Sunday Night Football by the Giants. So they need to have a bounce-back performance. The last one I'll talk about is the Houston Texans defense. Like, that was one that, for me, I was disappointed in week one overall. The Broncos defense, they couldn't tackle anybody. Houston Texans defense, the secondary that I would have said was the best in the league, giving up explosive plays all over the field.
3: I'm fascinated because there are a couple of teams that were NFC favorites that you left off, that being the Rams and the Packers.
2: Yeah, the Rams. The Rams, almost for me, like the game all the way in Australia, them flying out a day before. Like, let's evaluate them this week, Sunday Night Football, going against the Giants. Let's see what they look like. Because that game, it was just a weird first game of the season. The Packers, yes, a division game against the Vikings. The Packers are concerning just because of the way they lost. Like, being up in that game, the fact that Flores and the Vikings blitzed them damn near 80% of the time, and they hit some big plays on it, but you got to try to find a way. You got to win a game like that when you're up and you've kind of controlled the game throughout the course of it.
4: Yeah, it was awful.
2: Sorry.
4: It's all right. It was awful. And I'm going to ask you about a team that was a bright spot in that division. Let's talk about the Chicago Bears.
2: Yeah.
4: They put up 59 points in a win against Carolina, who put up 37. Now, I know Ben Johnson says that he wants this to be the most explosive offensive in history, the best offensive in history. 59 points might not be sustainable, but how scary do the Bears look right now?
2: Extremely. For as many yards as they rush for with Menungai and Swift. And
1: Menungai goes first because of Rutgers, of course. Yeah, keep going.
2: Did you see the long run?
1: Oh, no, I know he's great.
2: Okay.
1: Swift had three touchdowns and got a contract extension. And you went with the other guy first. But go ahead.
2: I said both names. Maybe I was just going alphabetically. M comes before S.
4: That's
2: so,
4: right.
2: Yes, it was very explosive. I think the fact of Caleb Williams, we talked about it going into the season, though, year two in this offense, Caleb Williams looked so comfortable. Whether he was throwing the ball from the pocket, whether he was on the run making a throw across his body, whether he was scrambling for a touchdown. And I think that, to me, was the fun part, because you didn't want to take away with the completion percentage conversation and all of that. What Caleb Williams is fantastic at is the plays that you cannot expect. When he is out and he is just creating and doing something. And we saw that, but we also saw him hit a check down multiple times throughout the course of the game. So to me, if you're Ben Johnson, you watch that film, and yes, the 59 points are great, but just seeing how Caleb Williams handled the game was very impressive.
1: We're talking with ESPN NFL analyst Jason McCourty here on Unsportsmanlike, presented by Progressive Insurance. Jason, I want to bring up a point that NFL analyst Jason McCourty made, and bring it to you, Jason McCourty, because we reference it a lot, and that is, someone has to get credit between coach and quarterback with the Eagles.
2: Yeah.
1: Yet again, they win a close game, they find a way to win. You could say they weren't perfect. So who's the person, to use Jason McCourty's point to Jason McCourty, that deserves the credit, Sirianni or Hurts?
2: I'm going to say early on in the season, I'm going to say Sirianni from a standpoint of they won a close game, to your point, in a division game in week one, in an offseason where they brought in a new offensive coordinator, Sean Mannion, not somebody that's ever called plays before. So I think for Mannion and Jalen Hurts, like, it's a lot to expect that in week one to hit the ground running, maybe similar to Lamar and Declan Doyle. Like, that was outstanding, but that's not the standard of what the first game is going to look like with a new play caller and a quarterback. So to me, I'm going to give it to Sirianni because amidst all of that, you still found a way to come out on top and win that football game.
3: How concerning is the Landon Dickerson injury and him subsequently being put on IR?
2: It's concerning. I think Landon Dickerson, he said it himself, he was a liability out there, so
3: no
2: he
3: doubt.
2: Didn't feel like he was himself. But I think when you look at the pressure that Jalen Hurts was under throughout the course of that game, like, he made some nice scrambles, he made some nice throws, but it was just too much in his face, you felt like.
3: Oh, yeah. Sonny Styles ran over Saquon Barkley and sacked on his way to sacking the quarterback.
2: Like, think about, as a rookie, you come into the league and your first sack.
3: So disrespectful.
2: Like, you're going to run over Saquon Barkley and make a sack on Jalen Hurts. Like, a 2,000-yard rusher and a Super Bowl MVP.
3: Looks like the right pick.
2: Looks like the right pick. You know what I mean? So, yes, the Landon Dickerson is very concerning because this is an offensive line that, this is a team that we've looked at their offensive line. When it's been the strength, that's when they've been really good.
4: Let's talk about Thursday Night Football, Jason. We have Detroit at Buffalo, a good matchup. Both teams escaping with wins over the weekend. What are you going to look for in this matchup?
2: I think starting out is the Josh Allen against this Lions secondary. From a standpoint of the Lions this past week against the Saints, it was like feast or famine. Like, they had sacks, they had pressure on Tyler Shuck, they had interceptions, they were able to make plays, but on the other side of it, they gave up 400 yards passing. They had four pass plays of plus 25 yards where they had guys in position to make plays that just couldn't come down with the football. So now that happens in week one, and now you have Buffalo in week two, who had three tight ends on the field a ton. Dalton Kincaid, he made catches over Derek Stingley. They were double teaming Dalton Kincaid on the game-winning touchdown, which enabled a one-on-one for Palmer and Lasseter. So I think the impact that they were able to have against that Texans defense, you get a little nervous for the Lions right now without Kirby Joseph, without Brian Branch, that's the outfit that you have to defend against this week.
5: We're talking with ESPN NFL analyst Jason McCourty here at Unsportsmanlike. I want to preface this question by reminding people Jason won a Super Bowl with the Patriots. He was amazing in that game, had a huge pass breakup in the end zone, period. Titans, Browns, and Dolphins, you played for all three of those teams. They're all horrific. Which one of those teams are you most concerned about of your former teams?
2: Oh, most concerned about the Titans. That's my heart. So I'm not going to talk bad about my Titans on this show. I'm going to say the Browns in that game. And yes, Jacksonville is really good. Liam Cohen is an outstanding play caller, but they did nothing. Like, absolutely nothing in the game. And you had this whole quarterback battle throughout the course of it.

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3: Like the missing piece on that end, that was concerning for me.
4: Let me ask you this, J-Mac. When you are learning something new, when you can't read and react, how much does the physicality suffer because you're not playing fast?
3: It definitely suffers. And I'm going to throw one back at you because Dallas, I looked at Quinnen Williams, Kenny Clark, like that's the basis of this defense.
4: Yes.
3: And the fact that the Giants ran right at them, do you have to fully understand the defense if I'm in that interior to know that, yo, there's a guy in front of me, like I'm knocking you back, I'm going to make a play?
4: The linebacker's got to come downhill and take those double teams off.
3: Mm.
4: Like that's the thing, when you're playing an odd man front, you got three guys against their five.
3: Mm.
4: And they're going to get double teams, and those guys are going to chip up to the second level. Well, guess what? They don't have to come off the double team
3: if
4: the linebackers are not coming down. And so all of a sudden, you have this mass of humanity moving into the linebackers' laps, and the running backs not having first contact until they get on the other side of the line of scrimmage. Mm. That's a lot of what I saw on Sunday night.
3: Yeah, yeah.
4: And so for the Dallas Cowboys.
3: CC has a D lineman, he's blaming a linebacker.
5: I swear to God, I thought the same thing. And I'm thinking to myself, do I interrupt him? He has great analysis, but I'm glad you did. I mean, that's what you just did.
4: Listen, don't take my word for it. Just go watch the tape. Just go watch the tape.
5: Oh, no, I'm going to take your word for it. I've
3: heard D lineman say that multiple times.
6: Okay, last thing for you, J-Mac, before you get out of here. I also don't want to talk bad about the Tennessee Titans.
3: Thank you.
6: But they lost to the Jets week one.
5: Yeah, but we don't
6: it didn't look great. Eagles this week. Then you got the Giants, then the Ravens, then the Texans. I was a Cam Ward believer. Tell me why I should still believe in Cam Ward and believe that Rob Saleh and Brian Daboll can get him where he needs to be and turn this thing around.
3: Oh, let me make some magic here. What I love about Cam Ward, and we have to continue to say this until we actually see it come to production on the field,
6: right.
3: The mental makeup of the player. Like, that part of it I love about Cam Ward, his willingness to dive into the work and do whatever it takes. Now, the flip side of that is we got to find a way to get something going on Sunday during the games. It's one thing to dive all in during the week, to do everything you can to build a relationship with the receivers, all of that, 5 o'clock in the building in the morning. They got to find a way to improve. And I think what was disappointing is an entire offseason, new head coach, new regime. That first game is your first opportunity to show the fan base like who you are and what you're all about. So even if you lose the game, just the mindset and the mentality that you approach it with, mm-hmm. to me, means a lot. And to let the Jets walk into Nashville, where I'm sure there was a ton of fans, Jets fans in the building, and win the game the way they did in a dominant fashion, where it doesn't really feel like you put up a fight, I think that was the most disappointing thing.
5: Jason, let me bring you into a conversation. We've had a heated conversation today about last night, Mets, Pete Alonso. It's on the Orioles. He hits a home run, 300th home run in his career. The Mets fans cheer him. He's on the other team, right? He was a long time. Were you ever on a team where the home fans cheered the opposition?
3: I couldn't tell who was cheering, but I remember the Panthers came in and there was Luke every time Kuechly made a tackle.
6: Oh.
3: I'm like, that can't only be the Bears fans. I think if you're not good enough to give your fans something to cheer about,
5: it's
3: like,
5: okay to cheer the other
3: It's
5: team?
3: Not okay. No,
5: okay,
3: like,
5: right.
3: Don't get mad at the fans. Like, don't let the person come in and hit the 300th home run.
6: If you don't like it, play better.
3: Like, yes, if you don't like it, play better.
5: Fair. That's a tough one for me to argue. I have a different angle when guests come in. I don't mean to be looking at his screen. He's so competitive, Chris Canty. He's watching the tape to make sure that he's right, and he knows he's right about the defensive lineman versus linebackers.
4: Actually, I was just teeing up something so you can see it during the break, just so I can explain it to you.
3: I love that, though.
4: That's all I was
5: Jason McCourty. Jason McCourty. You'll see him on Get Up, 8 a.m. Eastern. Pat Costello with I'm Over It next. But first, I mentioned Wendy, right? Brian Windhorst. Even Small said something to me. Look at the hat. You know, he mentioned it on the podcast. Where did he get it?
6: Lids.
5: You already know Lids.
4: Listen, if you're ready for football season, you got to check out what Lids has in store right now. 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
1: Hey, it's Matt Jones. 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
5: 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And on Saturday in Charlotte, the UVA football team will take on West Virginia in the two schools' first encounter since 2002. For being the flagship schools of neighboring states, it's surprising that this is just the second time UVA has played WVU since 1985. In fact, Virginia has won the last three meetings between the Mountaineers and the Cavaliers, with the most famous game of them all, a historic contest in 1984, when the Hoos came into Morgantown to face the 12th-ranked home team. The Cavaliers hadn't lost since the opening game of the year, but still came in unranked. And then they proceeded to throttle WVU 27-7 in front of a shocked crowd. Antonio Rice's final touchdown was the icing on the cake.
6: 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Football at the West Virginia 22. Antonio Rice has got the corner. Antonio 15. Antonio 10 to the 5. 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
10: I love Jalen Hurts, that is true. But I love Jalen Hurts because he feels like a Patriot.
0: But if it's a quarterback-head coach combination, that has this industriousness, this grit, then he's going to be all about it. He doesn't want the flash. He just wants the winning. And the embodiment of that is Nick Sirianni and Jalen Hurts.
12: No, he's
0: in
12: a Chiefs
0: NFL.
12: Fan now.
11: I'm a Chiefs.
12: Mahomes is
0: no,
12: back.
0: He's not. He's not. No, no, no.
10: Wait a second. Go back. Hold on. Go back to something you just said. He doesn't want the flash. He just wants the winning. Is that a critique? Isn't that like...
12: Yes, because that means yes. That you will jump ship. Because
0: what I'm saying is you don't like people who win flashy.
10: No, because that sounds coded. That's not. That's
0: no,
10: not.
0: No, no, it's not coded.
10: Not
0: it's not
10: for
0: coded
10: you.
0: Language.
10: I'm saying people could take it that way. That's
0: no,
10: not.
0: I don't care. I don't. What are you talking about? Jalen Hurts is black. What are you saying?
10: He is.
0: Yeah, but I don't understand. You're saying coded language. I don't get. I don't get.
10: My
0: where you're
10: point
0: going.
10: Is this: I'm okay with you like being flashy and it, but like I like grimy. That's what I like.
0: Yeah, Josh Allen is flashy.
10: Yes.
0: He is.
10: Yes.
0: Everybody loves
10: Jalen Hurts is more grimy.
0: Exactly.
10: Justin Herbert's more flashy. Okay, I apologize.
11: Look, just admit it already, Evan.
12: Come on,
11: Evan. Just give it up.
10: Do you think I wouldn't take the out if I was given the out? I don't want the
11: you
10: out.
11: You got the out.
12: No, you can't.
11: You can
12: like,
11: it.
12: Because of ego and because
0: okay,
12: of principle,
0: right,
12: you
0: right.
12: can't
0: okay,
12: take
0: I'm
12: the out.
0: Okay, can I set the stage? It's Super Bowl 61.
12: Okay, I'm
0: in
12: here
0: LA.
12: With you. Yeah, I see
0: and
12: it.
0: And we got Eagles Patriots.
12: Oh, I see it.
10: I already won.
12: You already won.
0: That's why he's not a Patriots fan.
10: No,
0: because there's only one. There's only one way you can win. There's only one way you can win. The only way you can win is if your team wins.
10: Yes,
12: out of himself.
0: And what he's saying is, I'm okay with my team losing because that means Jalen Hurts, who I love, wins.
10: No,
12: no.
10: No, you didn't let me finish.
12: I already won.
10: You didn't let me finish. All right,
0: did I just make your point?
10: You didn't let me. Of course, you cut me off and not let me finish.
11: Go ahead, Evan. Finish first, but yes, Kenny.
10: I already won on the Jalen Hurts argument because he got there.
12: No,
10: of course, I would root for the Patriots.
12: See how?
10: 1,000%.
11: I bet you would.
12: That's not what you were going
10: to
12: say.
10: No.
12: You said,
10: I
12: already won.
10: I swear to God.
12: Then we crushed you. Then you said, because of the Jalen Hurts argument. No, no, no. You already won because your favorite quarterback is there.
0: There's only one way you already win, which is your team winning.
10: By the way, I want to be clear on one other thing. I think that Jalen Hurts is probably tied for my favorite quarterback.
12: Brock Purdy?
10: Yeah. I think you got to put Purdy. I love watching Purdy play.
11: He's kind of flashy.
10: He's definitely more flashy
11: than
10: Jalen.
11: He does.
10: Definitely more flashy than Jalen.
12: He does.
0: He's getting better at his Dougie, though, by the way.
11: Brock Purdy is white, by the way.
10: He is?
0: It's not coded language, Cam.
10: I wasn't saying you. I just didn't want people to think
0: coded
10: that, like, oh, I don't like the flashy guy.
0: Feels coded.
10: He likes the tight end over the wide receiver.
12: So have we all come to the conclusion that Evan is, in fact, not a Patriots fan? He's a Belichick and Brady fan?
10: Sure, fine. You can say what you want. I know what I do every Sunday, and I know what I do all throughout the week, and I know who I call after Patriots games, et cetera, et cetera.
12: We know what you do
11: on call
12: Sundays.
11: Jalen
12: you
11: Hurts?
12: Jalen Hurts.
0: Yeah.
10: No,
11: call Sal Powell to get the latest on the Eagles.
12: That's right.
10: Nagandi and I love Kevin Nagandi, and I do talk to him about the Eagles. That is true. Go ahead.
12: By the way, last year when the Patriots went on that run, you and I were believing in them. Guess who wasn't?
0: that guy.
12: The Patriots fan.
10: By the way, based on everyone's assessment, I was right because all people
11: they went to the Super Bowl.
12: They went to the Super Bowl and then you were 0% excited.
13: You're supposed to be a fan. Like, you don't care if, like, oh,
10: you're back.
13: Right.
10: I thought I was going to get away with it without you on this one. Stay out of it.
12: Come on, Nuno.
10: You want to stay out of it.
13: You also started this by saying, currently a fan. Those were the first words you said. I'm currently a fan.
12: Which means that you could not be at some point.
0: So his fandom is up for recruitment?
10: No, I'm a Patriots
12: fan. NFL Bachelor?
10: What do I have in my house? My two Patriots hats, my cool Patriots 47 brand shirts.
0: That's because you lied to them and told them you were a Patriots fan, which you are not.
10: I would never lie to Liz.
0: You are lying to yourself and thereby lying to everybody else.
12: That's true.
0: You are not a Patriots fan, sir.
12: Here's the thing. I would say NFL Bachelor, because when I did the NFL Bachelorette, I really needed a team. He doesn't need to give out roses. We know it's the Eagles.
0: We know it's
11: Liz, send him an Eagles hat.
12: We know it's Jalen Hurts.
10: I can love Jalen Hurts.
0: You going to start singing the fight song?
12: Fly, Eagles, fly.
10: I do like this.
0: Does he spell out Eagles when Jalen Hurts scores a touchdown?
12: E-A-G-L-E-S, Eagles. Is that why you hate the Cowboys?
0: Yes.
12: Is that why you're just railing on the Cowboys? Go Birds. Go Birds, right up.
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14: DC traffic now from ESPN 630.
16: Northbound on the BW Parkway in Laurel, earlier incident is on the shoulder between Route 197 and the Patuxent River Bridge, but traffic is still crawling from NASA Goddard. Outer loop delay stretching from the 95 interchange to Georgia Avenue. Southbound 270 jammed up from Route 121 in Clarksburg down to Route 28 in Rockville. In Virginia, northbound 95 remains a problem between Dale Boulevard and Route 123 in Woodbridge, while eastbound 66 still backed up from the Prince William Parkway through Centerville despite that earlier incident being removed. That's your traffic up to the minute.
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12: And just like you have a backup
0: when
12: team.
0: It comes to your NFL
10: no,
0: family.
10: Not my
12: team.
10: No,
12: you know he's got a backup team.
10: That's not
0: he's got a backup team.
12: I love the Patriots, but my backup team is Jalen Hurts and the Eagles.
11: The Eagles are your side piece, though.
12: Oh, or are the Patriots the side piece?
0: NFL side piece?
12: Are the Eagles the true love and the Patriots are the side piece?
10: I don't love the Eagles. I love Jalen Hurts.
11: The Eagles are the mistress for sure.
12: I'm going to an Eagles game. Too. You want to come?
10: No, I don't.
12: Chris Jenkins, friend of the show, friend in life, Villanova legend.
10: Villanova employee now. Villanova employee. As of yesterday.
12: Huge Eagles fan. Says that the tailgate scene is amazing. I've never been.
10: Oh, yeah, I'd be so great at a tailgate. Somebody that doesn't eat red meat and doesn't drink. I'd be a ball of laughs at a tailgate.
12: Well, you love the Eagles, just like everybody else.
0: You can laugh at everybody else that's hammered.
12: There you go. But he said I need...
10: Driver Bay home. Wonderful.
12: He said I got to come check it out at the link. So I'm going to go to a game, tailgate with them, see what it's like in Philly. Ev, why don't you come cheer on your favorite team?
10: No. No, I won't.
12: Why? Because you're afraid you'll be unsociable or antisocial in that space because you don't drink and you don't eat meat. Here's the good news for you. The common thread is you all love the Eagles. All you have to do is look at everybody in the eye and say, go Birds.
10: I'll wear a garbage bag like Bradley Cooper in Silver Linings Playbook and show up there.
12: It's like peace be with you. Go Birds.
0: Go Birds.
10: I'm not an Eagles fan.
0: Yes, you are.
12: Yes, you are. Just a minute.
10: So then I cannot profess my appreciation for a player.
0: No, you said love.
10: I love Jalen Hurts, yes, as a player.
0: And you defend Nick Sirianni at every turn.
12: You certainly
10: because
12: do.
10: This is the sure thing God. That I don't understand. Okay, I'm going to lose it now, not at you two, but in general. Like, I don't understand why I get ripped for my love for those that know
0: I've
10: how to
0: heard
10: win.
0: You talk more about them than your Patriots, who went to the Super Bowl last year.
10: Correct. I understand, because it was
0: who
10: one time.
0: One of the dynastic players as the actual head coach.
12: Bingo.
0: And do that in year one. Mm-hmm. And you talk more about the Eagles, Jalen Hurts, and Nick Sirianni than you do about
10: well,
0: the Patriots.
10: Well, I don't know if that's you guys heard. True. There's been some other things going on with Vrabel that maybe I'm not exactly excited to talk
12: like
10: about.
12: What?
10: Stuff. They lost AJ Brown. I mean, I don't want to get into the other stuff.
12: Oh, that's why. Because he's off the Patriots because AJ Brown and Jalen Hurts have the divorce.
0: Oh, that's right.
12: So he's got to ride with his quarterback and go
0: with
12: the Eagles.
0: Jalen Hurts, yeah.
12: He can't cheer for the Patriots and AJ Brown. It's going against his guy.
10: All right, you two. Keep it up. Keep it up.
0: Oh, we will. Don't worry. We got all. We're here all season, sir.
12: It's only week two.
0: We need to have a show tracker to keep tabs on how many times he talks about the Eagles versus how many times he brings up the Patriots.
12: Because now he's not going to want to because of the tracker.
11: Exactly. Isn't that Nuno's fault? He puts together a rundown.
0: No, but we don't pay attention to what Nuno puts on a rundown.
12: We could be talking about the Packers and the Packers Vikings, and it'd be like, Jordan Love gets all this credit. You know who does not get enough credit?
11: Wait,
12: my
0: the
12: guy,
0: first
12: Jalen
0: half
12: Hurts.
0: Hour of this show, we talked about nothing Nuno had on the rundown.
10: Yeah, also, and it was great. It was great.
13: Whoa, hold on.
10: First, he put the sound.
11: That was
10: there.
11: All from
13: first,
11: Nuno.
13: First of all, that everything that happened was because of me. I was doing had the conversation and told Pat to grab that. The Pete Alonso being celebrated by Mets fans, which led us to something else. We did the Cowboys thing, and we made fun of Smalls' horrendous top five list from last
12: year.
13: Horrendous. Which was on the
12: horrendous.
13: It was pretty bad.
10: Terrible.
13: It was
11: pretty bad.
12: Horrendous.
0: All right, so this bad. All happened. This all happened because of Nuno.
13: Yes.
12: He's the leader.
11: But back to the original point, do you guys remember yesterday when we were talking about Texas, Ohio State or something like that, and Evan was like, By the way, Nick Sirianni wins all the time.
12: Ryan Day. He equated Ryan Day to Nick Sirianni.
0: Cam, that's what I mean. Like, keeping track of the slip-ins when he references the Philadelphia Eagles and Jalen Hurts.
11: When we're not talking
0: about
11: talking
0: about the Eagles at all.
12: So,
0: versus how many times he does that with the Patriots.
10: All right, so you're going to have no choice on something then right now.
12: Okay, what?
10: So I think the Clippers should trade Max Strus to Denver for Christian Brown and a protected 31 first. And then...
11: His mic. I don't know what happened, guys. It went out there.
13: I think why he's doing that and defaults, because he can't default to Bill Belichick anymore.
12: That's right.
10: He's 2-0.
13: Okay, like he can't default to Bill Belichick.
12: Is that why you're wearing a hoodie today?
13: Also, is that the best that a Wisconsin QB has played in how many years?
10: No, Graham Mertz's first game, remember the Texans, and he's talking about Billy Edwards Jr., who's on North Carolina. But he's a transfer from Wisconsin. So that's the bit that he's trying to pull off there. But Graham Mertz had 5 touchdowns in his first ever game for the Badgers.
0: Best performance since Brooks Bollinger, some are saying.
10: That is true.
13: So I don't know if this is us. I've gone back for the last year and a half, you know, just search Drake May in our, you know, after the end of the show, Cam or whoever's working on the show sends a recap of the show with the sound that we would cut from our host. I went back and searched. There's not one cut from Evan talking about Drake May. Year and a half.
12: Not one?
13: Wow. Not one. I cannot find one Evan Drake May cut.
0: Oh, my.
10: Well, maybe label
12: it. Do we have a thousand?
10: We should label it Chris Canty, then they'll pull it. Let's say 1,000. Just label it Chris Canty.
0: We've done hundreds of shows.
12: 3 years worth. And not one Drake May cut.
10: Well, wow. Belichick hadn't coached UNC. If he did, then I would talk more about Drake May.
0: Wow.
10: Drake May has been very good, obviously, as a quarterback.
12: Landon Dickerson on IR. How concerned are you about your team's offensive line? How concerned are you about the protection for Jalen Hurts?
0: Break it down to a fine powder, sir.
10: Break down the Eagles' offensive line. Unless they're singing Christmas carols, I don't care.
12: You're not worried about Jalen Hurts' protection?
0: He does have the album, though. The Christmas
12: carol.
0: Yeah, he's got the album.
10: Nothing Nuno for me on Drake May at all?
13: I didn't find anything, nope.
12: Nuno, if you search Evan Cohen, Jalen Hurts, do we have anything?
10: Oh, there's going to be a lot. There's going to be a lot. There's definitely going to be a lot.
12: He's typing in right now.
0: We're
12: going to see what populates
0: here. Drum roll, please.
10: He's good on search, obviously, if you can find that.
0: Sure. He's the guy.
12: Yeah, he's got the database.
10: It's much easier to find that.
12: Oh, I don't even know where to look.
0: Don't try to deflect.
10: You don't save
0: don't
10: every
0: try to
10: show
0: deflect,
10: sheet.
0: Sir. We're talking about you.
10: But Brian, time frame. Do you save every show sheet?
12: Mm-mm.
10: No, do you?
0: No.
10: Oh, okay.
0: It's all in my email, but I don't know.
12: Yeah, same.
0: Yeah,
10: how many emails do you have in your company email right now?
0: From Nuno?
10: Yeah.
0: Well, he doesn't email my company email. He emails my personal email.
12: Yeah.
10: Okay. Yeah. Did you find it?
0: Yeah.
11: We're still looking.
0: He's still searching.
12: Because, you know, a lot of times when it's a very big database, there's a lot to pull from.
11: I found a cut from Evan on Drake May. It's from last Thursday. Drake May can't be an MVP runner-up and then have such a horrible game.
0: Okay.
10: He did have a horrible game, did he not?
12: So negative about your quarterback.
0: We haven't found anything positive yet.
12: A guy who went to a Super Bowl last year.
0: In year two.
12: MVP runner-up.
0: No doubt.
12: Double-digit wins the division.
10: He did a great job learning from Jacoby Brissett, I will say. Now, I don't know if that's about Drake May, but maybe more about Jacoby Brissett.
12: Yeah.
10: Well, maybe you're learning something.
13: All right, here we
10: go. Maybe I'm not as high on him as everyone else is.
13: August 5th, 2026. Hurts is the QB people think Herbert, Love, etc. are.
10: Good. Nuno, give me credit on that.
11: It's a great take.
10: That's actually a great take.
0: Oh, you agreeing with you. Congratulations.
10: But it played out in week one.
11: It's from 2 months ago, though.
13: July 30th, Jalen Hurts will win MVP.
0: I agree on that one. Next.
11: Okay, so Hurts can be MVP. Drake May out as MVP, just so we're clear.
12: The guy who was the runner-up last year.
13: July of this year, Jalen Hurts remains the most disrespected QB in the NFL.
0: Oh, my
11: God. That's true.
12: This is my favorite exercise we've ever done.
0: There is a preponderance of evidence here.
12: A preponderance of evidence, indeed.
0: He's an Eagles fan.
10: Can I ask you guys a serious question on the Drake May thing?
0: What's up?
10: I'm going to do the Drake May or. Right now and for the next 5 years. Drake May or Caleb Williams?
0: Ooh.
12: Caleb.
10: CeCe?
12: Well, hold on. Does Caleb mean I get Ben Johnson, too?
10: No, what? In this case, it doesn't matter. You have Josh McDaniels and Mike Vrabel. You're good either way.
0: Yeah. I'm going to roll with Drake May.
10: Okay.
0: Right now.
10: Drake May.
0: That's subject to change, but it's Drake May right now.
10: Drake May or Jaden Daniels?
0: Drake May.
12: Drake May.
10: Drake May or Bo Nix?
12: Drake May.
10: So So Drake May is the best quarterback from that draft class.
0: That's the one I have most confidence in.
10: Mm, okay.
0: Now, the organization plays a big part in that. But yeah, Drake is awesome.
12: I would go with Caleb.
10: Speaking of Drake, he did the Texas song remake last night. The Ella Langley song. What is it called? Something Texas.
11: Choosing Texas.
10: Choosing Texas. Drake has a remake of that. Drake May or Justin Herbert?
12: What's that?
0: Drake May.
10: Okay. Drake May or Jordan Love?
0: Drake May.
10: I'm sorry, Michelle, did you answer?
12: One of them has been to a Super Bowl.
0: Drake May has three times as many playoff wins as Jordan Love.
10: Drake
12: May. Can't argue that.
0: And a third of the time in the league.
12: Can't argue that.
10: Drake, I'm setting myself up here, unfortunately. Drake May or Jalen Hurts?
12: Jalen Hurts.
13: Oh, real quick, July of 2025. Evan, you said Jalen Hurts is the only QB who can surpass Patrick Mahomes.
0: Here's
10: resume wise, he is the only one that has a chance.
0: Can I say this? You said over the next 5 years.
10: Yeah.
0: I think both of those guys during that span will be viewed as top five quarterbacks. That's why
10: Jalen and Drake.
0: Yes, that's why it's such a tough call.
10: Give me one now.
0: I mean, I guess you got to give the edge to the guy that actually won the Super Bowl instead of been to two. So, but.
12: And a guy who has churn at OC every single year and finds a way to win.
10: You want another one I'm going to give you right now with a quarterback that we actually don't talk about that much anymore? And maybe after week one, we should start to think about the fact that we should ultimately talk about him. I know that's a stinky team. Drake May or Trevor Lawrence?
0: Drake May.
10: Smallsy?
12: I still think there's another level to Trevor Lawrence. You keep holding on.
10: No, there's something cooking there.
12: I agree with Liam.
0: Y'all keep holding on.
10: Drake May or Dak Prescott?
0: Oh,
10: Dak Prescott.
0: Next 5 years?
12: Dak Prescott.
10: Okay. So for you, next 5 years, the only quarterbacks definitively you would take over Drake May right now, next 5 years, would be Mahomes, Allen, Jackson.
0: Okay.
12: Burrow.
10: Okay, let me do it so we can pull it as a clip for other shows now. Here we go. CeCe, next 5 years. Let me do it again. I didn't like my voice in there.
12: Yeah,
10: CeCe, next 5 years, Drake May or Joe Burrow?
0: Next 5 years. Drake May.
10: Why?
0: Because I know Drake May is going to be healthy and out there. And Drake May has done what Joe Burrow has also done, gone to a Super Bowl.
10: That should work, I think, for other shows.
0: You're welcome. Yeah.
10: I mean, yeah. Did they get that first take quickly, or how quickly can we get that in there? Just making sure.
11: They said they want Canty on today.
0: I'm just saying, Drake May has been an all-pro. Joe Burrow has not.
12: If you could guarantee health for both of them, would the math change?
0: You said what?
12: If I could guarantee health for both of them next 5 years, because obviously that's incredibly fair of you to say Joe Burrow has been off the field a lot and I can't trust his health.
0: No.
12: Best ability is availability.
0: He's been on IR half the seasons he's played in the NFL.
12: Tough. But if I could guarantee health next 5 years for both of them.
0: But how can you guarantee? Like,
12: I'm just curious from a skill set standpoint if you would give Burrow the edge if you knew he would be out there.
0: I don't know that that's altogether true. Like, I think Joe Burrow is further along in his development as a quarterback, mm-hmm. but in terms of the skill set and the raw materials, there's a lot to love with Drake May. Drake May was coached by some of the best quarterback minds that are out there.
12: You loved him coming out of college.
0: Even from high school.
12: Yeah.
0: Like, even playing at Myers Park to now. Like, he's been coached by some really good minds. So, like, I mean,
10: Does part of your Drake May over Joe Burrow reasoning at all, subconsciously, do you know what team Drake May is going to be on the next 5 years and you're not exactly sure what team Joe Burrow is going to be on the next 5 years?
0: The health is the biggest one to me.
10: Which could impact where he goes, like, right?
0: Okay, that's fair. Like, we don't know where he's going to be. And there's the stability of the New England Patriots organization, which definitely gives Drake an edge when you compare him to other young quarterbacks. But I mean, the best ability is availability. And Drake May, even though he gets beat up a lot, he's out there.
10: So far, so good in that regard. Absolutely right. Coming up, all the
12: small things.
10: Next, we're on Sportsmanlike, presented by Progressive Insurance.
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12: Let's start eastbound 66. Jam between Route 29 and Route 28 through Centerville. Maryland, Northern Indian Head Highway heavily backed up from Swan Creek Road to Southern Avenue. On the inner loop, traffic crawling from Branch Avenue over to 295. Inbound Suitland Parkway travel times building from Silver Hill Road to South Capitol. Outer loop jammed up from the 95 interchange to Georgia Avenue. And northbound BW Parkway in Laurel, that earlier incident is on the shoulder, but traffic very, very slow from NASA Goddard to the Patuxent River Bridge. That's traffic up to the minute.
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12: So, bing bong, indeed. It is time for All the Small Things here on Sportsmanlike, and it's brought to you by Sherwin-Williams. Capture moments in color with paint made to last. Alongside the biggest Eagles fan on this show, Evan Cohen, and our resident Super Bowl champion, Chris Canty, I am Michelle Smallman. And guys, I want to start with the conversation that we just left off on. We were talking about quarterbacks. Evan was doing the exercise Drake May or, as we tried to determine which quarterback we would want to roll with for the next 5 years. You started off by asking Caleb Williams or Drake May. Mm-hmm. I said Caleb, you said Drake May. Mm-hmm. But CeCe, I've noticed over the past couple days, the way that you've been talking about Caleb Williams, you've given him his proper flowers after the game that we saw the Chicago Bears, that offense specifically, have against the Carolina Panthers. Mm-hmm. But yesterday when we were talking about Caleb, you were comparing him to Josh Allen in ways. We were talking about Caleb being so transformational for the Chicago Bears. And last night I was thinking about this. He was a number one overall pick. Mm-hmm. The second he got the right coach in there, he flourished. He's explosive. He got better as the season went on last year. And to start off this season, 59 points. How disappointing will it be if Caleb Williams doesn't win? The way we're talking about him, I'm already thinking...
10: What?
12: A Super Bowl. The way we're talking about him, I think we're creeping closer to putting him in the Josh Allen, Joe Burrow, Lamar Jackson category based on his talent and where he was drafted. number one overall. The fact that so many other teams could have gone with Jaden Daniels or Drake May or Bo Nix. There were so many other options for them, and the Bears went with Caleb Williams. How disappointing will it be if he doesn't win based on the talent that he has and the success that we're seeing from him early on in his career?
0: Listen, he has as much horsepower, as much physical talent as any quarterback in the NFL, and that includes Josh Allen. He's incredible. Like, he's got the physical ability to be the best quarterback in the NFL. Now, we'll see whether or not Ben Johnson can harness that, whether or not he can be more consistent in terms of making the routine plays look routine. We know he already has the splash plays, the explosives in the bag, right? He'll attempt throws that other quarterbacks, even elite guys, wouldn't even think about. That touchdown throw to Cole Kmet against the Carolina Panthers. Hell, the touchdown throw to Cole Kmet in the playoff game against the Rams on fourth down. Like, those are throws that most quarterbacks don't think about making.
12: Because they might not be able to. He knows he can.
0: Exactly. Or they just don't have the ego or the sheer confidence in their ability to be able to try to pull it off. But this guy is fearless in that way. So, yes, Malls, it's scary hours for the opponents of the Chicago Bears trying to shut down that offense led by Caleb Williams.
10: Do you feel the same way? I'm not trying to throw shade. I'm asking an honest question. Do you feel the same way about Jordan Love relative to he's on a team that historically has had great quarterbacks? He's with a coach that just a year ago you thought was a top five build-around coach in the league in Matt LaFleur. He has a litany of wide receivers. Over the last couple of years, they've had to like downsize how many they have because they have so many. They just signed a tight end to a contract extension, and they arguably have, when healthy, the best defensive player in the league. You're a Packers fan. How big of a disappointment will it be if Jordan Love doesn't win?
12: Everything you said is correct. I think it will be a big disappointment if Jordan Love doesn't win because of the lineage of quarterbacks in Green Bay. Favre to Rodgers, they both get it done. They go with, obviously, Jordan Love over Aaron Rodgers, which was the right choice at the time. But still, then you have to maintain that standard of excellence, that standard of winning. So, yes, it will be a huge disappointment and, quite frankly, a huge failure if he doesn't get it done. The same way we talk about coaches at LSU. Every coach has gotten it done. When you go there, you're expected to get it done. Same thing with Jordan Love. But I will say this about Caleb Williams. The success that he's had early and the explosive and exciting nature with which he plays, I think, and where he was drafted, number one overall, the Bryce Young et al., the Panthers, the Bears waiting for Caleb Williams, not even entertaining anybody else. I just think the way that he has introduced himself to the league with Ben Johnson puts him in a different category.
0: I'll say this, like, and I got to shout out one of our listeners, Adish Chidari, who sent me this stat and he wanted me to share it with y'all. The Green Bay Packers double digit blown leads over the last year in a game of this season. Cleveland Browns, you had a 99% chance of winning that game. You lost it. Chicago Bears, regular season, you weren't the quarterback. Postseason, you were. Double-digit lead. I want to say 21-3 at the beginning of the second half. 96% chance of winning. You lost it. Minnesota Vikings game on Sunday. 90% chance of winning. You lost it. Jordan Love. Now, those are four bad losses, and Jordan Love was the quarterback for three of them. That's embarrassing. Now, those four games, the odds of losing all four games with those leads are 1 in 2.5 million. And Jordan Love is the quarterback for the majority of those games. Smalls, it may look the part, the numbers may be there, but something is off. And I don't understand why people don't want to admit as much.
12: So I'm a huge Jordan Love supporter. I said, to start the season, I think he's underrated, especially with the way he's discussed because of the individual production. But I have to keep that same energy that I do with someone like Justin Herbert. If you have individual production and it looks good, it doesn't matter if the team success is not there. It doesn't. And the way it's looked for the past six games for the Green Bay Packers has been bad. But, and even if he has looked good and the numbers are there at times, he has to wear that. You're the quarterback.
0: But I think people hold on to those numbers because they can't hold on to winning and they want to stay close to their confirmation bias about what those quarterbacks are. People are going to be late to get off the bandwagon when it comes to guys that they have been 10 toes down on since they came in the league based on their physical talents and what it, quote unquote, looks like, the eye test. But Justin Herbert, Jordan Love, they haven't done any winning, any high-level winning that should, in our minds, associate them with being a true franchise quarterback.
12: Okay, you've bummed me out, so let's go to the next topic quickly. NBA season is almost upon us. We're in September, October 20th. We're getting close. Feels like just yesterday the Knicks were parading in Manhattan celebrating their championship. Have you guys seen how much it's going to cost to get in the door for the Knicks home opener?
0: I did see this morning, yeah.
12: 76ers, October 20th, Knicks Sixers, obviously. LeBron, the new-look Sixers. But the Knicks returning home, first game, new season after a championship. The cheapest ticket to get into MSG, $1,346, yep. A 526% increase from last season.
10: Do they mark it down if they don't win it all this year? I'm joking, obviously. You know what? They have a right. They won a championship. They could do what they want. If people are going to pay for it, how do you blame them?
12: A lot of Knicks fans are going to be able. They're going to be priced out from going to the games.
10: That stinks. I'm not saying that doesn't. But if Nuno's going to be mad because he doesn't want to pay that price as a Knicks fan. But be mad at the next person who does want to pay that price. That's the issue.
0: How much are those prices impacted by LeBron?
10: Well, that's a tricky one. I don't know the answer to that question.
12: A lot, I'm sure.
0: Because it is LeBron in the Sixers.
10: LeBron on
12: we're celebrating a championship
0: division
12: plus
0: rival,
12: LeBron plus rival.
0: That's what,
12: there's a lot of juice behind this one.
10: If he was on the Lakers, you think the prices would be less?
12: It's still the first Lakers, night.
10: Though. Yeah, I guess that's a bad example, too. If he was on the Cavs?
12: No, there's history there. I think you could only remove LeBron from the equation, and then maybe the math changes. LeBron in any jersey going there opening night after you win a championship, astronomical prices.
10: I'm excited for the NBA season. I think it's going to be a great season. I think there's so many good teams this year.
12: So many storylines,
10: so many good teams. The competitive balance is there. We've had eight champions in 8 years. Knicks have a great chance to
0: end. Excited about your Heat?
10: I'm beyond excited about my Heat. Beyond.
12: Beyond.
10: Oh my God! These guys are loving each other. They're playing. They're training together. Captain Clay on the boat. Oh, it's tremendous.
12: Well, I don't roll with him.
0: I mean, Clay Thompson next to an ocean is different than landlocked Clay. So I'm just saying, be prepared.
10: Giannis, Bobby Portis.
12: Are you more excited about the Heat than your Eagles?
10: Mel Kiper Jr. will join us next. 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
2: DC traffic now from ESPN 630.
16: Let's start eastbound 66, jam between Route 29 and Route 28 through Centerville. Maryland, Northern Indian Head Highway heavily backed up from Swan Creek Road to Southern Avenue. On the inner loop, traffic crawling from Branch Avenue over to 295. Inbound Suitland Parkway travel times building from Silver Hill Road to South Capitol. Outer loop jammed up from the 95 interchange to Georgia Avenue. And northbound BW Parkway in Laurel, that earlier incident is on the shoulder, but traffic very, very slow from NASA Goddard to the Patuxent River Bridge. That's traffic up to the minute.
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8: 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It is Mel Kiper Jr., ESPN NFL draft analyst, First Draft podcast, and he joins us here on Unsportsmanlike. All right, Mel, fourth quarter, Arch Manning. How much did he improve his stock? I know everybody thinks he's going number one, but just from your overall evaluation, big game performance, what did you see from Arch on Saturday night?
9: Well, I saw less from Ohio State. I think that meltdown in the fourth quarter, and I think you give Arch credit. He made the plays he needed to do. They did. After having some mistake-filled opportunities, drop passes, just not getting it done. Arch all over the place with some throws, just not taking a little off, some inaccurate throws, not precise throws. So just inconsistent performance, basically both. And that meltdown from Ohio State in the fourth quarter, really the second half in general. But I think for Arch, it's just leveling it off. If he can bottle what we saw then, do that over a four-quarter period, and the schedule's going to allow for some really good opportunities. You've got, Texas San Antonio. You're at Tennessee. That'll be a tough game on the 26th. And then they have an off week. Then they have the Red River Rivalry. Then Florida, Ole Miss, very much improved Mississippi State team. At Missouri with Austin Simmons, who's a heck of a quarterback. At LSU. Then at A&M to finish it up. So there's plenty of opportunities there. But I think the schedule allows this offense to kind of build off of that fourth quarter and that second half, and then trying to ride that the rest of the year. He's just got to be consistent. If he is, he can be the number one pick. If it's going to be uneven, inconsistent, erratic performances within a game against collegiate defenses, that's not going to be good enough to move up to the top spot in the draft.
10: Mel, I know that Arch Manning and Jeremiah Smith are going to garner all the headlines coming out of that game and moving forward throughout the college football season, but I'm curious to know, with both teams having NFL talent litter all over their rosters, who are the players not named Jeremiah Smith and Arch Manning that impressed you the most in Texas, Ohio State last Saturday?
9: Well, Chris, I think Colin Simmons is a guy, he can close, and I think that's what every, you see NFL games every week, and who can close out and get that sack when you need it, get after the quarterback when you need it. Certainly he can do that. So I think Colin Simmons is a guy that's going to be way up there after all said and done. I think when you look at the Buckeyes and you say, okay, where are we going to be with this defense? Yeah, who's going to, this defense lost so much. Yeah, well, they're just going to reload. Well, you know, Kenyatta Jackson off the edge is a guy to watch moving forward, but it's not nearly the talent level of that defense last year. So what I want to see with Ohio State and that schedule, you know, you look at it, Kent State, Illinois, Iowa, Maryland, and at Indiana. That's the game. At Indiana, October 17th. Josh Hoover, the schedule is going to get a little tougher. We'll see if Hoover can continue to be red hot. And that team is loaded with talent, Indiana is. And then they're at, after an open week, they're at USC, then Oregon. So those are the games that we're going to watch Ohio State to see if this defense, you know, when these, some of these young guys can really emerge. But certainly for Texas, it's definitely Colin Simmons. I mean, there's Dylan Stewart, hopefully gets back on the field this week for South Carolina. He's coming off that back injury, didn't play the first couple weeks. I thought it would be Stewart and Simmons kind of vying for that top spot in terms of the number one edge rusher in this draft. So we'll see how it goes. But, you know, Simmons is a guy that when you need a guy to close out a game, and that's one thing Ohio State's got to shore up, guys. They got to shore up that offensive line. That's an issue. It was an issue even a week prior to that. I brought that up last week, that they might have trouble on the edges. So Ohio State's offensive line was kind of a problematic area last year, and this year it seems like it could be again.
7: Mel, I know that CC asked you about players not named Archer, Jeremiah Smith, but I do want to ask you about Jeremiah Smith, because even in a loss, we came here on Monday and said, gosh, he is so good. He looks like he could play in the NFL right now and be one of the best receivers in the NFL right now. When you assess what you've seen from him and his skill set, if he was in the league right now, where would he rank? What receivers would you say he would be keeping company with?
9: Well, he'd have to adjust. The NFL is not college, so everybody has to go through that period of, okay, you're not going up against cornerbacks who aren't going to ever play another football game, probably after you catch 8 or 10 passes against that particular corner. And most teams in college football don't have, not alone one, have 2 or 3. So what they need, and for Jeremiah Smith, he will have the highest grade probably since Calvin Johnson. The comp is always going to be Julio Jones. You know, pick the best receivers, big receivers, and he's working on yards after catch. He's becoming not just a guy can power through those DBs, but do a little more in terms of making people miss and then pulling away and getting yards after catch a little bit more for a talent of his caliber. So for Jeremiah Smith, Julian Sayens, what he's got to find, though, and I think this is the key, last year was Carnell Tate. Devin McEwen is a guy I thought transferred in, had a good start to the season. I thought he would be a really good number two option. Caught one pass for 5 yards. They got nothing. Ennis had one catch. So you got Jeremiah Smith, and I understand you want him to get 8 to 10 catches a game, but somebody else has to emerge. And not necessarily be Carnell Tate, but be at least close to that, okay, and give him another option. So to me, that's going to be the key for Jeremiah Smith. Teams are going to look at this and say, hey, if it's just Jeremiah Smith, we'll make sure he ain't going to beat us. Who else is going to do it? That's what great defense coordinators do. Don't let the top guy beat you. And if nobody else can pick it up, so they're going to have a little trouble. Hopefully, McEwen and company come through and Ennis to give them somebody else other than Jeremiah Smith. But there's no question he's the best player in this draft. Right now, there's nobody close because none of these quarterbacks are up there, you know, at the top spot. They say Dylan Stewart's coming off the injury. So, really, it's Jeremiah Smith right now by a pretty good margin as the number one player in this draft.
8: Mel, more of an accurate statement after Saturday's Oklahoma State-Oregon game. Great upset for Oklahoma State. Drew Mestemaker's stock is up or Dante Moore's stock is down?
9: I'd say more Dante Moore stock is just trying to just there waiting. I kept waiting for all last year for that Penn State game to kind of, you know, be another game. We saw it bottle that. Let's see that again. Let's see what we saw up at Happy Valley in late September last year when he was phenomenal. Looked like the clear-cut number one pick in the draft and a franchise quarterback. And then I kept saying, oh, well, there's some excuses. The weather, this that happened. They didn't have this player. And then at the end of the year, he said, boy, he never saw that. He never recaptured those moments. And this year it hasn't happened either. I wanted to see in that game, when that game was getting kind of away, I want to see him engage with everybody on the sidelines. Yeah, so you're sitting there. You're the quarterback. You got to be a vocal team leader. And when things aren't going good on the road, you're a 24-point favorite and this is not working. We don't have Jamari Johnson at tight end. We got the defense isn't playing to the level. Get it right in their face. Get everybody fired up. And that's what I want to see moving forward with him. But I have not seen that Penn State. Performance against Penn State, that was pretty much it. Since then, I keep waiting. I'm still waiting. So for Mestemaker, he's young. He didn't play in high school quarterback. He was a safety punter. Good at North Texas. Really good at North Texas. He was first week struggles against toss-up, bounces back, and has a heck of a performance. So you want to just see the rest of the year him play at a high level. He's got, you've got the running back coming with him. He's got the receiver Young coming with him. He's got some familiarity there. We'll see how it goes the rest of the way. I would expect him probably to go back for another year. But if he has a phenomenal season, then he's got a decision to make. But for Dante

0: En garde!
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3: This week, he's got the Green, the tight end, is going to be a first-round pick. He's kind of a little Kyle Pitts in him. Jordan Seaton comes from Colorado to be the elite left tackle. And then you got Prince Wilumon Mielen coming off the edge. Whit Weeks all over the field playing at the off-ball linebacker. And Benefield coming from Boise State as an elite safety. So I think overall LSU would have the better NFL talent right now in terms of the guys I mentioned. But Lacy's a heck of a back. And we know Chambliss can be a guy out there, can just elevate everybody. He plays with that energy. He gives you the dual threat. He creates when nothing's there. He extends plays when it looks like you got him figured out. He'll make you pay. So, Chambliss is the kind of guy doesn't have the wowly over physical ability, but he's a heck of a quarterback. And I think the fact that Russell Wilson and he saw Kyler Murray go number one and he saw Bryce Young go number one overall, the size isn't nearly the factor it was a long time ago. So if he plays like he did last year and can build on it, we'll see. He doesn't have some of that talent around. You say Stribling, Wallace, they were excellent players. Daquan Wright, he was a heck of a player for Ole Miss last year. So that's why Lane wanted him at LSU. Harris was a heck of a defensive tackle at the Ole Miss last year. So for me, it's about Ole Miss, finding a defense and not putting all that pressure on Chambliss to score a ton of points every game.
4: We're talking about Mel Kiper Jr., of course, ESPN NFL draft analyst. Mel, is the lineage player that we talk most about the wrong one? Should we be talking more about C.J. Carr than Arch Manning?
3: That's a great point. I think C.J. Carr will see it. I'm a huge Notre Dame guy, so I love C.J. Carr. And Tommy Carr as well at Michigan is going to be a good quarterback. But I think when you look at C.J. Carr, it's not having the great players around him. I said, how is he going to do without? You talk about Jeremiah Love, Jadarian Price, Eli Raridan, and Malachi Fields. That's some great talent that you don't have. Now, Wisconsin, Rice, Michigan State, Purdue, North Carolina, Stanford. Stop me if you saw a good team there. Okay, you didn't, right?
4: That hurts as a Wisconsin alum, but you're right. Go ahead.
3: Right. We have anybody that you can't dominate, right? Wisconsin, Rice, Michigan State, Purdue, North Carolina, Stanford. Now we're to October 17th, right? BYU. Then we have open date. Then you have Navy. Then you got Miami of Florida. That's the November 7th, Mensa and Carr on the same field. All that talent from Miami, national championship host. Notre Dame has national championship host. They haven't had one since 1988. So that's going to be in there. Both those teams will be in the playoffs. Even the loser doesn't matter. But that's a heck of a game November 7th. But the point is, they don't play a lot of big-time opponents. So we'll have a couple games there. Finish up the year with BC, SMU, nice team, at Syracuse. So look at the schedule. There's maybe two, three opportunities there for C.J. Carr against, good football teams and one elite team. So at the end of the day, we'll see and it gives him time too to get some other weapons, some other young guys. They got some true freshmen to step up, and they're going to need that because the talent that left that team, those four guys I mentioned, were big time players for C.J. Carr last year.
4: Mel Kiper Jr., ESPN Senior NFL Draft Insider, the podcast every single week with Greeny and Field Yates and Company. Mel, always a pleasure. We'll talk next Wednesday.
3: Let's have fewer flags in the NFL this week, guys. 22 teams with 7 or more penalties. We can't have that this week. Let's clean it up. Exciting football, a little cleaner this week, and we got something special.
4: But your team looked really good, the Ravens.
3: They did.
5: Let's go, man. Let's go, man.
3: Let's go. I'll leave you this. We just got to get Zay and Jacoby Lane back as soon as
4: we get Zay and Jacoby Lane back,
3: and we'll be rolling again. Yes. No
4: Mel, you were the best. We'll talk next week.
3: Take care, buddy. See you then.
4: Mel Kiper Jr. And those Ravens hats, if you want them, Lids is your place to get them. 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Wendy showing it off with his great Texas hat that McMahon got him there from Lids. Boom.
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2: You love this one, Ev? Do you know who this is?
1: It's Beyonce?
2: Yes.
1: Why would I not know that?
2: I
3: mean, Smalls and I were dancing. She had the eyes closed and everything.
1: Of course she did.
3: I got nothing from you. Nothing.
1: Okay. I don't know what... 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
2: That doesn't mean you can't dance.
1: I'm in a mix. Getting involved.
3: A little too flashy for you?
2: Coded.
3: Never letting it go. 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
1: So Pete Thamel had ESPN College Football Insider, Pete Thamel, College Football Live. So LSU Ole Miss, biggest game of the weekend. Two games going into the season, non-Michigan Ohio State. Not the obvious, like, oh, we have it this year at this moment. This is going to be really big. Texas Ohio State we had last year. LSU, that's too late, yes, week, excuse me. LSU Ole Miss, the return of Lane Kiffin to Ole Miss. Everybody's excited for it. People are wondering about security. Is everybody going to behave? Everybody going to be okay? Pete Thamel, a College Football Insider on College Football Live on ESPN, gave this explanation as to what the security expectations are for this huge game this weekend.
4: Well, Zubin, let's start with the Oxford police. There'll be an increased presence, I was told, by Oxford police spokesman Breck Jones today. Usually they have 6 mounted police officers roaming the square. That number is going to be increased to 19 with additional mounted police coming in from both Mobile and New Orleans. As for LSU, which obviously is going to be in charge of protecting Lane Kiffin and the team coming into this hostile environment, there is going to be the normal police presence from Louisiana State Police. Obviously, all these coaches from big state schools who travel, Zubin, you see them with the troopers every week. I've been told, though, also there's going to be a sheriff's deputy's presence as well. So there'll be an increased police presence with LSU for security and safety reasons. Zubin, I've also been told that Virg Ausberry, the athletic director at LSU, has spoken to Ole Miss's Keith Carter. He feels good about the security plan. And the hope from the LSU side, Zubin, is that security is not an issue and the focus can be between the white lines.
1: Pete Thamel, ESPN College Football and Sports Insider, talking to Zubin Mehenti on College Football Live about this game this weekend. Listen, Ole Miss fans should boo the heck out of Lane Kiffin. Do whatever you want in terms of the booing. Don't cross a line. Mm-hmm. Don't, because listen, right now it's about Lane Kiffin and the way he left you.
2: Don't make it about the fans.
1: If you cross a line, he has every right to say, "We'll see." Like, and he'll do that, which mm-hmm. has nothing to do with why he left, but he will do the "See, I couldn't stay here." Don't make it about the fans this weekend. Keep it about Lane Kiffin. It was his decision. Don't make it about security issues. Don't throw things at him when he's introduced, when he walks on the field. You want to boo in a healthy sports way? Great. Don't make the police officers have to get involved with any of this.
3: Have you seen SEC football games?
2: Yeah.
1: I'm just giving my suggestion. That's all I'm saying. My urging. Sure.
3: I can promise you they're not going to follow it.
1: I understand that. But here's what I don't want, and I don't think any of us want. On Monday, for us to have to play sound from police officers.
2: Of course not. No one wants anything that is over a line or that could potentially harm someone. Of course not. But respect is earned, and oftentimes disrespect is earned. And Lane Kiffin leaving 2 days after the regular season finale and leaving those players and that university and that program the way that he did, the disrespect that he's going to feel this weekend is earned. He asked for it by the manner in which he left them. So I expect this crowd to be fiery. I expect them to be unrelenting. I expect them to be loud, and he's going to have to wear that. Of course, we don't want anything bad to happen, and I think having the increased security is wise because people were tailgating, maybe not in their right mind. Don't do anything dumb, people. But still, Lane Kiffin is walking into likely his own personal hell, or at least his own personal football hell, with the way that they are going to just jaw at him all game long.
3: He basically told Ole Miss and anybody that loves that program that they are inferior in every way to LSU.
2: Yep.
3: And that was a program that won 2 college football playoff games and came a couple of plays away from being able to advance to the national championship game against Miami. Like That's where they were. That's a tough pill to swallow, to ask the fans, to ask the players and the coaches to conduct themselves with a certain level of decorum when that individual, who is the face of that disappointment that everybody felt at the end of last season, is walking back into that building.
2: Mm-hmm.
3: I just don't know where that's going to go. I don't. I know where we don't want it to go, but emotions get the best of people. And so, it will be an emotionally charged environment in Ole Miss in Oxford on Saturday night.
1: Just paraphrasing, correct me if I'm wrong, what you're saying here is you're saying Lane Kiffin said to them, "You're inferior, I'm superior," right? Is basically what you're saying.
3: Yes. And the only reason that you were good is because I was associated with your program.
2: Yeah, you're welcome, basically.
1: This is where the Ole Miss fans, this is the biggest win. Boom, like crazy, don't cross a line. The moment you cross a line, you're confirming in his mind the inferiority that does not exist, but he will create that world where it does.
2: It's a bad environment.
1: That's right. Yeah. And so don't do that. Ole Miss,
2: don't give him that satisfaction.
1: You won, you're winning, you're better, you have the better quarterback. Keep it up, keep it to that. Don't cross the line.
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9: The inner loop is a mess right now in Merrifield. Accident blocking two left lanes after Route 50. Traffic jammed back to the Springfield interchange. Southbound 270, still slow from Route 121 in Clarksburg all the way down to the 270 spur. Outer loop, you're backed up from the 95 interchange to Georgia Avenue through College Park. Northbound 295, jammed from the Beltway to the 11th Street Bridge coming out of Oxon Hill. Inbound Suitland Parkway, very slow from Silver Hill Road to South Capitol. And the inner loop, delays continue from Branch Avenue over to 295. That's your traffic up to the minute.
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18: Taylor comes set. Runners at second and third. The pitch. Swing and a fly ball. Taylor down the left field line, heading for the corner. Racing and reaching, but missing it is Antonacci. Two-run score. That'll do it. Rocchio walks him off again. 7-6 is the final score. The Guardians have evened the series and keep their division hopes alive.
1: The call here on ESPN Radio. Sean Kelly with the call. Cleveland, Chicago, White Sox, Guardians, half game separating
3: Ooh,
1: the two.
3: Buddy, let's
1: in
3: go.
1: In the AL Central. The White Sox are 77-74. The Gardos are 77-75. A lot of the MLB race is heating up, obviously, with a couple weeks left in the season. And joining us now, he does play-by-play for ESPN for baseball, for college football as well. It is Mike Monaco here on Unsportsmanlike, along with Michelle Smallman, Chris Canty, Evan Cohen with you. And he's got the game today, 1 p.m. Eastern, with Chris Burke, Jesse Rogers, the White Sox, and the Guardians. And he is then also doing college football this week with Miami on Friday night. And correct me, Mike, if I'm wrong, you're doing the game with Jordan Rogers, who we know well. Do you have to do, because this is the way I feel when I work with Jordan Rogers, I have to do my hair more when I'm around him to step up to his game. Do you feel the same way, Mike?
19: Guys, I couldn't have said that better. I would also add that you probably spend a little bit more time in your closet looking at suits and being like, hey, is this one going to embarrass me when I'm standing next to a well-dressed guy with quite a coif of hair? So yeah, there's a lot more thinking that goes into it than just evaluating Darian Mensah and Malachi Toney and Mario Cristobal.
1: Mike's my favorite guest ever. That is exactly how I feel. It's actually insulting to regular people to be around these guys like this.
2: You worry about getting mogged on camera?
1: Yeah, he's clavicular. What's the guy's name? Clavicular? Whatever the heck that guy's name is. That psycho. I'm just saying, that's very intimidating. Anyway, all right, let's go in chronological order. Today, White Sox Guardians, 1 p.m. Eastern time on ESPN. In some ways, is this division race even more interesting? Because these are not dominant teams and that they're actually both hovering around 500 and competing for this unbelievable opportunity to get into the postseason as a division winner?
19: Yes, more interesting for sure because of that. You know, 90-win teams are great. Don't get me wrong. Brewers, Dodgers, Braves, like whoever it is, the teams that are the elite. And even if they were in a tight division race, it still wouldn't have the same cachet that this series does with a week and a half to go in the regular season. Because now it's not likely for either team, but there is at least the possibility that these teams could miss the playoffs entirely. Now, the White Sox, they're going to get in. ESPN gives them a 78% chance, I think it is, to win the division, 93% to get in. But like the Guardians, when you look at where they are in the wild card picture, they're only a game and a half clear. So again, week and a half to go. You know, that you feel good about it, but still, and that does add more to this. But it's incredible. I mean, the White Sox, it is a historic turnaround. Nobody has ever had a season like this after losing three straight seasons of 100 games. No one's even been 500 after that. They're over 500. They're probably going to make the playoffs. It's incredible. They're trying to figure out how to play some better baseball. They need the power to get back in their lineup. Cleveland, again, surging. They're the team everyone always has to go through in the Central. So, yeah, it's going to be a lot of fun today.
3: All right, Mike, the juxtaposition of that, nobody has done less with more than the New York Mets, Evan Cohen's team. And last night, they decided to put themselves back in the headlines for infamous reasons. The Mets fans cheering Pete Alonso, who now plays for the Orioles, as he hit his 300th home run, which happened to tie the game in the ninth, and the O's winning extras. Can you break down the scene, and where do you land in terms of home fans cheering for an opposing player, even though that player was once upon a time with their team?
19: I'm okay with it. I mean, I get it. It's been a big talking point the last 2 days. And by the way, we also have game three, I guess, of that series at the second part of our doubleheader on ESPN today, 7 o'clock tonight. So like, we'll get another taste of it and see what it's like after number 300. But I'm okay with it. Look, it obviously, I don't need to explain to you guys, like, frustrating season for the Mets. What are they, 13 below? So it's like, you haven't had a lot to cheer about. You came in with high expectations. And look, like, Pete Alonso, again, like, a lot's been made about it and how it played out in the offseason. Sure, there are plenty, if not all, Mets fans who would still love to have him and have that power in the lineup. So I got no issue with, in what has been a trying season, a guy you wish you still had celebrating him. But yeah, like, I mean, especially in the opener on Monday, like, you're watching some of those at bats and I'm thinking about the Mets pitchers. I'm like, they got to feel like this is an away game right now with just the sounds and the fans chanting Alonso's name and the curtain call last night and all of that. Yeah, pretty wild scenes.
2: Mike, who's the team that you're looking at as we get close to the end of the regular season that might not be a division leader that you think could make some noise in the playoffs?
19: That's a really good question.
3: Oh, there's only one right answer. Come on now. Come on now. There's only one right answer.
19: I love the National League. There is a ton of depth there. So you could go any number of directions there. And then, look, call me biased. I'm a Red Sox guy. I do games for them on the side. I think they're in a great position where they keep getting healthier. If you keep adding pieces back, you know, Roman Anthony's back. If you're able to get a relief role out of Garrett Crochet with how open the American League is, I think that would be fascinating. And, you know, they're ticketed toward a matchup with the Yankees, in the wild card series. That is going to be high drama. That's going to be crazy. The Yankees getting Judge back, that changes their complexion.
3: Thank you.
19: You love the Yankees starting pitching.
3: Thank
19: for sure.
3: You.
19: But I think, honestly, either one of those teams. And look, we sleep on the Rays every single year, so that's not to discount them. But, man, you got to love the position the Yankees and Red Sox are both in for not being division leaders.
1: We're talking with ESPN play-by-play voice Mike Monaco here on Unsportsman. Like, I don't know. I don't mean to correct you. I don't know you could say you do the Red Sox on the side. That's a pretty damn huge job. You should hype yourself up. I mean, yeah, a voice for the Boston Red Sox, Mike. That's not like, oh, by the way. Like, you're not – high school football is great play-by-play. You're not doing high school football on Friday nights, which is also great. You're doing the Boston Red Sox. Anyway, let's get to some college football, which you happen to be doing also on Friday night. Miami, I actually think what they're doing is great. In not playing on Saturdays. They've had a bunch of non-Saturday games to get the national exposure and spotlight for the guys you mentioned, Darian Mensah, Malachi Tony. They're awesome right now. Can they win a national championship? You got the game at Wake Forest Friday, 7:30 p.m. Eastern on ESPN.
19: Yes, they can, quite simply. I don't want to speak for Jordan, but we had them week one at Stanford on, yes, a non-Saturday on a Friday night. We were both super impressed with them. And look, it's been Stanford that is a rebuilding program in the ACC in year one of their head coach, year two of their general manager, Andrew Luck. And then they've had Florida A&M, and that was an absolute bloodbath. So, it's not totally what they're going to be facing when they get into the meat of conference play, but it's been really impressive. I think Darian Mensah could be as good as anyone they've had at quarterback in the portal era, the Cam Ward, Carson Beck, and now Darian Mensah trio of transfer QBs. I think he could be better than Cam Ward. Not saying he definitely is. He could be, though. He's super accurate. He throws a phenomenal deep ball. We were talking with Mario Cristobal this morning. He was talking about Mensah's spatial awareness. Like, he just feels space really well. And that's Malachi Toney's best trait, too. In addition to being super shifty, and Toney has gotten faster and stronger since last year, which is terrifying because it was one of the greatest freshman seasons in the history of the sport. You know, the question marks were offensive line and replacing your superstar first-round pick defensive ends in Reuben Bain and Akeem Mezidor. They really like the pieces they have on the defensive line. I'm not worried there. They might have two first rounders as defensive tackles this year in Ahmad Moten and Justin Scott. And then the offensive line, they got some guys that, what a concept, have been in the program for 3 years and are getting a chance to start, or 4 years, or their center's the sixth year senior. What a concept in this day and age. We just let guys marinate in the program. You open the oven and you get a guy who's going to step in. And yeah, maybe they're a first time starter. Maybe they rotated through, but now they're getting a chance to play. I think it could be as good a team as anyone in the country, especially with some of the carnage we saw last weekend with Oregon, Ohio State, Texas. I know they won, but they were down big in that game. I'd put them right up there with anyone in the country.
3: Staying in the Sunshine State, Mike, we saw earlier this week Florida State fire their athletic director, and many presume that that is a prelude to them moving on from Mike Norvell. I'm curious to know from your perspective, big picture, of course, what do you make of Mike Norvell's tenure as the Florida State head coach?
19: Surprising. You know, I covered them during their undefeated season, and I had their spring game that year and had one of their games early the following year. It's surprising what's happened. I mean, you think of where they were to be in a position well-documented, but if Jordan Travis doesn't get hurt, and you could argue that they should have been in anyway, but you're talking about a playoff team. Like, that's one of the great what-ifs of college sports the last few years, how it changed to 2-10. And then last year started well. They lose that game at Virginia on a Friday night. Felt like that changed their season. You know, if they catch a ball in the back of the end zone there, maybe it's different. But at some point, like, you're talking about what-ifs, and you just have to go and get results. You know, really odd circumstances for their opener, or I guess what, their second game of the year against SMU on Labor Day, and the power outage, and you lose that game. Look, tall task going up against Alabama, and then they got a tough conference schedule. They get Virginia, Louisville, Miami. I really like Mike Alford. I think he's a heck of a guy. I think there's a lot of good he did at Florida State. Was certainly surprised to see that come out this week. But yeah, I mean, it's a big year. I think we knew that going in. I don't think anything has changed. You'd feel a little more comfortable if you had gotten the win against SMU. And yeah, you're going on the road this weekend to a team that looks pretty solid here early on in Alabama.
1: Mike Monaco, you'll hear him and see him today on ESPN with Chris Burt, Jesse Rogers, calling the White Sox and Guardians at 1 p.m. Eastern, then the Mets and the Orioles after that. And Friday night, he's got number 5 Miami against Wake Forest with Jordan Rogers, Dana Boyle. Busy week as always for Mike. We appreciate a couple of minutes. Thanks for the time.
19: Guys, my pleasure. Really enjoyed it. Thanks for having me.
1: Mike Monaco, who does a great job on play-by-play, obviously. Red Sox on the side, he said. It's a pretty big job to be the voice of the Red Sox. We are on Sportsmanlike, presented by Progressive Insurance. 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
9: Still serious delays on the inner loop in Virginia near Route 50. Accident block in the two left lanes. Traffic jammed all the way back from the Springfield interchange. Eastbound 66, stop and go from Centerville to Nutley Street. Northbound 95, heavy from Woodbridge through Lorton up to the Beltway. Then northbound 395, crawling from Glebe Road into the district. Delays continuing over the 14th Street Bridge. In Maryland, northbound 295, jammed from the Beltway to the 11th Street Bridge. And southbound DC 295 crawling from Eastern Avenue down to Pennsylvania. That is your traffic up to the minute.
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23: 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I'm Michelle Smallman, Chris Canty, Evan Cohen with you, and joining us now, you hear him every single day, Monday through Friday, 10 a.m. to noon Eastern Time. The Golics, Mike Golic Jr., joining us here on Unsportsman. Like, all right, I think we always should start with food with him. I'm just going to toss this out on the air.
3: I love starting with how Notre Dame beat the brakes off of your Wisconsin Badgers.
23: We did that already. Season.
3: No,
23: we did that
3: it doesn't already. Get it's old. A great day. It doesn't get old.
24: Never gets old. I'm with you, CC. That's always the good place. Every time I come on, it should begin with having to relive that moment for Evan and what it was like.
2: I'm down.
1: Great. Okay. Are we done with that or no? We're still going to do that?
24: Yeah, that feels good.
1: I did. Yeah. Wait a minute. About an hour ago, I said to Mel Kiper, are we focusing on the wrong QB with the lineage game? Mm. Should we be focusing on C.J. Carr, of course, grandfather coach of Michigan, versus Arch? Arch is great, don't get me wrong, but maybe C.J. Carr is even a little bit better. Just saying. So I did give Notre Dame love in that regard because I'm a big C.J. Carr guy. Now, cupcakes or donuts? I know your family is most associated with donuts, but we were talking about cupcakes today. Where is Golic Jr.? Cupcake? The greatest cupcake in the world or the greatest donut in the world?
24: Ooh, greatest cupcake or greatest donut? Oof. I'm probably going to go greatest donut. I just think the Golic family lineage, you want to talk about bloodlines?
2: Yeah.
24: I was raised on donuts by my donut-loving father, and I just think they're more versatile. They're easier to transport. The cupcake can get a little bit messy at times, as can, I guess, a good donut. But I don't know. There's just something about you can eat the donuts for speed a little bit better. There's so much variety and stuff that you can do with them. So I'll go donut over the best cupcake.
1: What if, though, have you seen the trend where you split the donut, the cupcake in half? You take the top part off, you flip it upside down.
2: It's not a trend, it's a lifestyle.
3: That's a lot of work, though.
24: I was going to say, Evan.
3: That's a lot of work.
1: It's like an ice cream sandwich.
3: That's a lot of work. I just rather go with the donut. and you said it, you hit the nail on the head, the variety, the reliability of a donut.
24: I will say, Evan, you're explaining to me a fat kid trick that I've known for my entire life. While you dispute my current fat status, I'll say I've been fat tangent for going on 37 years now. Fat adjacent, if not fully fat. And so that's a card-carrying move. I've always said being fat is about seeing sandwiches where most other people just see normal food. We innovated the cupcake into the cupcake sandwich move eons ago. That's been passed down in the sacred texts of large people everywhere.
5: Okay, very fair. Now let's get you to weigh in on some sports topics that we were discussing. Okay, so last night, Pete Alonso, I'm a Mets fan, hits his 300th home run against the Mets. The Mets fans cheer him. He's on the Orioles, ninth inning, 3-2, ties the game. The Mets fans cheer him. He does a curtain call. Any issue with the Mets fans cheering the opposition last night?
24: No, they need something to cheer about this season. Like, we were just having this conversation. Bubba, working on our show, is a Mets fan like you who's been dealing with the issues this season. And he said the same thing, and I agree. Pete Alonso wanted to be back there. That wasn't his decision. This is a guy beloved by the franchise who accomplished so much there. And in a season where all has felt lost, to have a guy that for so long was one of those heart and soul members of your team come home and have this kind of historic moment. I can understand current Mets players maybe feeling some type of way about that. But in terms of the crowd, I'm usually one where, you know, I don't love to see the crowd boo the home team in certain spots. I think some of that can be in poor taste at times. But this is one of those moments, hey, you've been looking and searching for something to celebrate all year. I got no issue.
3: Gojo, Sunday night we saw the Cowboys embarrass themselves in MetLife Stadium at the hands of the New York Giants. Stephen Jones yesterday said it was not fair to have the expectations that a lot of people did about their defense early on in the season. I got to ask you, is it fair or foul for Stephen Jones to try to reset the expectations on his team?
24: It just seems like less would be more at this point. Like, I don't even think it's as bad as it is unnecessary, because we know this is a long season. This is a new coordinator. These are a lot of different parts. But as you know better than the rest of us, CeCe, this is grown man ball. This is professional football. Like, the bottom line is go out there and produce or don't. And if you haven't, I don't need to hear about that yet again from an ownership group and a front office that did the job this offseason, stayed quiet and made moves that made sense. And so now all of a sudden, the fact that we are one game in and we've already got multiple sound bites from Jerry and Stephen Jones loaded up in the hopper for the show today, it seems like they got away from that formula pretty quickly once the real game started.
2: Mike, there were some great performances in week one of the NFL, some disappointing performances. And that disappointing group, I think there's two quarterbacks that we can look at and put them above the rest. Jordan Love and the Packers and Justin Herbert of the Chargers. Justin Herbert obviously losing to the Arizona Cardinals at home. Jordan Love and the Packers blowing a double-digit lead to lose to the Vikings. And that's the sixth loss that they've had in a row dating back to last season. So in your opinion, what was the worst loss, the Packers or the Chargers?
24: I think it was the Chargers, just because the Cardinals are a team in transition right now. We don't think they have their quarterback of the future. And to see them come in and do what they did, especially up front, like both these quarterbacks had to deal with the concerns on their offensive lines and their ability to protect them long term. Jordan Love's, I can give a little bit of grace, because you went up against Brian Flores, who went with one of the more insanely chaotic game plans that we've ever seen, over 70% blitz rate. Like, the man just solved problems with aggressions and had that familiarity in the division. For the Chargers, it really did manifest so many of my concerns about, hey, great tackles, but your center's hurt before the season starts. Your guard play leaves a lot to be desired. And so, once again, this offense that we build highly because Mike McDaniel comes over and he designs fun plays doesn't have the foundation to sustain that. The defense is probably going to take a step back this year without Jesse Minner, who had a great start to his year in Baltimore with the way that Ravens defense looked. It just, to me, fed a lot of my concerns versus, at least with the Packers in the first half, we saw explosive offense. We saw the ball go through the basket. I don't feel like we got nearly as much of that with the Chargers.
5: Mike Golic Jr., the Golics, 10 a.m. to noon Eastern time here on ESPN Radio. You just said something, and because you're so fun and you're so laughable and lovable with everybody, I think sometimes we forget your X's and O's ability as a former player. You just said something. I want you to go nerdy X's and O's on me. Okay, here we go. You said Mike McDaniel's ability to design plays. He doesn't have the ability to sequence and call plays. Explain the difference. I ask DC to do this all the time, because when it's dressed up all nice, that's cool for one time, but like when it needs to be over and over again, isn't that part of the issue?
24: Well, I think that's some of the issue. I don't know if I agree that Mike McDaniel's necessarily a bad play sequencer. I think, again, this is just one where the foundation of his house is built on the O-line. Like, we kind of left the Miami Dolphins for dead last year. That group had arguably the best, if not the second best center in the NFL, and Aaron Brewer, who was an all-pro. You had a couple of young guys at tackle that had developed well. Like, I think that group up front combined with Devon Achane got a little bit less credit than it deserved in terms of their ability to execute in the run game. And when you bring it over to Los Angeles with the Chargers, again, if the middle of the line right now is a rookie and then veterans that you've brought over who right now maybe aren't producing at the level that you hope, it makes it an issue. But yeah, play design versus play sequencing. You know, Mike McDaniel comes from that Kyle Shanahan tree that we saw really paint its masterpiece against the Rams on opening night, right? The Rams were blunt force trauma downhill. The 49ers had all of the movement. They had Juszczyk on the move. They had George Kittle working around. They do a lot to buy up your eyes before the snap. And I always say it's like when a squirrel goes out past you on the road in the car, what's it make you do? Tap the brakes. You got to tap the brakes for a second. You see that motion coming across at the snap. You see a guy going in orbit motion behind the quarterback as a linebacker, as a second level player on defense. What's it make you do? Tap the brakes for a second. And when you got guys coming downhill ripping right at you, you can't afford to be flinching even for a second. And so that's where the design, putting guys in different spots, moving guys before the snap can be beneficial. And then to your point, it's, all right, how do you layer that? How do you make these things match up, run and pass, and do all the things that great coordinators
5: but
24: do?
5: But the only reason I bring it up that way, because, TC, I'm thinking about your team on one side and your former teammate on another side. The Giants ran the same play over and over again against the Cowboys because it worked, and your former teammate, Aaron Glenn, the Jets just ran it 10 straight times and it worked. Like, doesn't, like, that has to matter, does it not?
3: Yeah, but like Ojo said, if you don't have a good offensive line, it doesn't matter how nice the X's and O's are drawn up. You're not going to be able to execute the play. Gojo, I do want to transition to college football. We got the Lane train pulling in Oxford, this time with him with the LSU. I'm curious to know what element of this game fascinates you the most.
24: I think it's going to end up being the, you know, best on best will be the Ole Miss offense against the LSU defense. Like, there are questions about Ole Miss's ability on the defensive side to maybe hold up against an offense that, listen, for Lane and LSU, Charlie Weiss Jr., did not look great against Louisiana Tech for the majority of that game. I got loved ones who are LSU fans, and they were not having a good time on Saturday watching that rock fight for the majority of that game. But I think the good on good on the other side, you know, Blake Baker's retention for Lane and LSU was such a massive storyline this offseason. With the ground he made up last year for an LSU defense that during most of Brian Kelly's tenure was part of the issue for them opposite Heisman-caliber quarterback play. And so now the fact that they've got one of those fast, physical, downhill defenses going up against a quarterback in Trinidad Chambliss, who's one of the best in college football, who has high-level experience, I'm excited to see that great-on-great matchup, especially in an environment that's obviously going to favor the home team on offense and give Lane and LSU, you know, plenty to work with in addition to the quality of the player and the signal caller.
2: Last one for you, Mike. Lane says all the pressure is on Ole Miss. They won 13 games, two Heisman candidates. He harkened back to his time at USC to really just pump himself up twice in that soundbite. Do you agree with him? Is all the pressure on Ole Miss?
24: No, it's the Costanza, it's not a lie if you believe it kind of moment from Lane Kiffin. I think in the bite before that, he did say, all the pressure and focus is going to be on me. And that's the truth in this is, unfortunately for the players, who I hope as the week devolves, we'll get more breakdowns like this of what's actually going to happen on the field. The focus on both sides is going to be on Lane Kiffin. And so if you are a player getting ready and preparing this week, it does take a little bit of the pressure off you because everyone's just going to be trying to figure out who your coach is going to bring out with him on the walk to the stadium, what he's going to say or do in the halftime interview. And none of it's going to have to do with you. So you'll be allowed to prepare in peace while the storm rages around the coach that's courted chaos constantly.
7: I mean, it's not a lie if you believe it.
5: Play now. I can't stop thinking about the walkout also, by the way. I'm so glad you brought that up. How do you top Wayne last week?
2: And Boozy.
5: Livy Dunn, Nader, Theo Vaughn. Like, how does he top that this week?
24: I have no idea. It's become like the I really don't know who you do. I was going to say maybe you get a bunch of old Oxford business friends, but we saw in those articles that came out after the fact, ain't nobody around there messing with him, so maybe he'll get a Pilates instructor
5: Shaq?
24: To come out.
5: Ooh. Shaq,
1: Maybe it's Shaq?
24: Maybe it is Shaq. I mean,
1: it's like, are you really going to mess with me with him walking in front of me?
24: Listen, whatever it
1: he
24: is,
1: DJ'd this at UNC last weekend.
24: This has to be the best punch, though, because this is the game where it's going to be maximum eyeballs, and yeah. We knew it, so you're right. If you got the favor called in to Shaq, maybe now between the added protection and the star power, it's the time to do it.
1: Golic Jr., Mike Golic Sr., 10 a.m. Eastern, Monday through Friday, the Golics here on ESPN Radio. Thank you, Mike.
24: Thanks, guys.
1: Coming up, who said it? Us versus them. Little round of who said it next on Sportsmanlike, presented by Progressive Insurance.
24: Hey, it's Golic Jr. coming up on Wednesday. Which 0-1 team in the NFL do we have the most faith in to right the ship? We'll discuss that Wednesday on the Golics, 10 a.m. Eastern on ESPN Radio and the ESPN app.
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15: A lot of the Capitol Beltway still with heavy volume. The crash on the Virginia Beltway clear to the shoulder now in Merrifield. Interloop at Route 50. Now it's about clearing out this massive delay. Interloop is jammed leaving Springfield, and this puts pressure on 95, those of you heading north out of Lorton, Newington, to get up to the Beltway. Each direction of DC 295, it is bumper to bumper trying to get onto the inbound 11th Street Bridge. Northbound before Joint Base Anacostia Bowling for those delays, and southbound for those of you merging out of Chevrolet. I'm Jamie Witten. That's your traffic up to the minute.
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3: What?
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4: I'm a situationally good dancer.
3: Yes. Yes.
5: Wow, I am hilarious.
0: This is Who Said It?
4: They're trying to stump us. We're trying to guess as to who's speaking in them.
3: What are we talking about?
0: On Unsportsmanlike.
4: It is time for us to put our thinking caps on as we have to go head-to-head with Vegas East, our producers, in a round of Who Said It? 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Along with Michelle Smallman. She's got her thinking cap on. Chris Canty. He's got his thinking cap on. Evan Cohen. I got my thinking cap on from Lids. We go head-to-head. Vegas East. Five pieces of audio. They play the audio. We have to identify who's speaking in the audio. It is supposed to be timely. It is supposed to be recent in terms of the information, as well as some sort of context clue or vocal clue that we pick up on, or try to at least. Clip number one.
6: We started off this morning early, and that's something that hasn't been addressed up to this point. And right now our focus has everything to do with in our preparation. Today is the player's day off. I mean, I'll talk to them about it tomorrow.
5: Sark? Arch?
4: Dan Lanning?
3: Play that again.
6: We started off this morning early, and that's something that hasn't been addressed up to this point. And right now our focus has everything to do with in our preparation. Today is the player's day off. I mean, I'll talk to him about it tomorrow.
4: Although it could be yesterday, with Tuesday is an NFL day off. Today's Wednesday, or it could be one of the teams that got
3: upset. Sounds like a college football coach. I'm just trying to figure
4: Dan
3: out.
4: Dan Lanning, Oregon?
5: I was just thinking Arch was the big controversy, what he said in his presser.
4: Oh, so you think it's Sark, maybe?
3: I'll go with you. I don't have a strong lean on this.
5: Well, I was just thinking, is there any other big-time thing? Because that's their context clue. Have you talked to a player about X?
4: Dante Moore. Oklahoma Mateer.
2: We're going to need an answer.
4: All right, go with yours.
5: Steve Sarkisian.
7: That is a college football coach. It is Mike Norvell talking to FSU about the firing of the AD.
4: That's a good one. That's totally fair. Well done by you guys. Topical, no question. All right, next one.
8: Disappointed with how today went. You know, excited with the progress that I feel that I've made. But, yeah, this one stings 100%. And, yeah, it's on to the next. Try to keep getting better.
5: Cam Ward is where my mind went first.
4: Dante Moore.
3: Play it again.
8: Disappointed with how today went. You know, excited with the progress that I feel that I've made. But, yeah, this one stings 100%. And, yeah, it's on to the next. Try to keep getting better.
4: I have no idea why I'm so focused on Oklahoma State, Oregon. I watched it, but maybe Dante Moore.
3: Progress that's made. It doesn't sound like Dante Moore. Listen, I don't have a lean, so.
4: Well, you think it's Cam Ward?
5: Well, I was just thinking disappointing, loss, trying to keep it positive. I don't know. Is there anyone else in the NFL? Like a tough loss over the weekend?
3: It's not Malik Willis, is it?
4: No, it's not a tough loss. He's got to expect that.
3: But losing to the Raiders? Yeah. Does anybody expect that?
4: All right, what do we want to go with?
5: How do you feel about it?
3: Let's go with your guy. Let's go with Cam Ward.
5: Okay.
3: I don't feel great about it.
5: Cam Ward.
9: If we keeping a book right now, we ass.
7: That is not Cam Ward. That is a man who lost the U.S. Open over the weekend, Ben Shelton.
4: That was Ben Shelton.
7: And good. Just watched the winner potentially flirt with his girlfriend right in front of him.
3: That's good. True too. That's a good one.
7: Right, he sounds very dejected there.
4: We got to put our lids caps on.
3: Y'all are doing y'all thing today.
4: Yeah, okay.
5: You guys are cooking.
10: He's a great dude, and for my name to be mentioned over here is an honor. I'm very grateful. Shout out to everybody that helped me get to this point, and shout out to the whole line.
4: My name to be mentioned with his.
5: Break somebody broke a record?
10: He's a great dude, and for my name to be mentioned over here is an honor. I'm very grateful. Shout out to everybody that helped me get to this point, and shout out to the whole line.
5: Oh. Who? Hold on. Is it Kenneth Walker? Something?
4: My name to be mentioned with his. Whose name would that be?
5: I was trying to think who had a huge running performance over the weekend that would shout out the O-line. Maybe somebody that broke a record or tied something.
4: Very soft spoken.
3: My name to be mentioned with his.
4: Derrick Henry? Who would he?
3: No, that wasn't Derrick Henry.
4: DeAndre Swift, 3 touchdowns. Walter Payton, maybe?
3: That might be it. Okay. Yeah, that could be it.
4: DeAndre Swift, Chicago Bears.
7: One running back moved into third place all-time in rushing touchdowns. His name is Derrick Henry. He passed Marcus Allen for third all-time in rushing touchdowns. He's behind LT and Emmitt Smith.
3: I own it. That was me.
5: You're on the right page.
3: I messed up.
4: Next one. We lost already.
5: Good job, you guys. You guys are killing us.
2: Proud of this group for sure, and you know, Eric said it first meeting we had as a club that there was a lot of belief in this room, and they went and backed it up. We're in. We've missed it for 2 years. We're going to celebrate tonight for sure.
4: Eric said it. A team that clinched recently.
5: I was out for 2 years.
4: Who's back in the playoffs right now? Dodgers, obviously. Brewers, Yankees. Who else clinched?
5: Who's Eric?
3: Not Cleveland, is
4: it? Rays. Kevin Cash.
3: Kevin? No. No. Go ahead. Go ahead. That's the guess, but go ahead.
5: Evan!
3: Wow!
7: That is Kevin Cash.
11: Dude, Candy's trying to talk you guys out of every answer.
5: Evan.
7: Interviewed on Rays TV after Junior Caminero hit a walk-off homer to send them to the playoffs.
5: Evan.
3: I'm Landon Dickerson today. I'm a liability.
7: Turnstile.
3: And I apologize.
7: Do you need to go on Iowa for this?
3: Self-report? I'm taking myself out.
5: You were there on Derrick Henry.
3: Okay.
4: What do you mean he was there?
7: What are you talking about? Michelle, you're doing a great job today, though.
3: I'm alive.
5: I'm helping to contribute some logical thinking here.
9: If we keep in a book.

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2: Oh, the environment to change that we can't.
3: Something from Australia? Environment can change, but we can't?
2: No, that was a college football coach right there. I'm just trying to figure out who it was.
4: You're saying Kyle Shanahan, maybe?
3: I don't know. I was just trying to think of what environment would change.
4: All right, which one?
3: No, but what? Let's go with college.
4: I mean, Pete Golden's from Mississippi, if I'm not mistaken, has a little bit of an accent. I didn't sense the accent.
3: Okay, it sounds like a familiar voice.
4: Let's go Pete Golden, because I don't think we have another guest.
3: Right.
4: Ole Miss coach.
5: That is not a college football coach. There's a new stadium opening tomorrow. Joe Brady and the Bills will be taking on the Lions.
6: So,
4: that's horrible.
6: Candy. I would say, if you need to be proud of your performance, no, in all seriousness, because Canty tried to, you had two of these right. Canty tried to convince you that you were wrong. Michelle was way off, and Canty's pushing her and be like, yeah, no. Yeah, that, I think let's go with you. Like, so
5: you guys were sandbagging.
3: I was out way off.
5: Evan
3: I knew
5: by
3: it was
5: himself
3: a running back,
5: would have won
3: Kenneth
5: that.
3: Walker. It's a good guess.
2: I was the opposite.
4: One? Wait, how would I have got Derek Henry?
6: It would have been closer. You would have had two.
5: I thought you said Ben Shelton at one point.
4: No. I never even thought about that.
2: No.
4: Because I was watching that match.
2: I was bad, Cam. Oh, come on now.
5: Canty was on our team.
2: I didn't derail him on the tennis.
5: Canty was a spy today.
2: The sleeper.
4: Congratulations to you guys.
5: Spygate.
4: You had your lid stinking caps on. You guys win. Who said it? Fair and square.
3: Yeah, how long has it been since you guys won?
5: It's been a few weeks for sure. I had to
7: about
5: up
7: as long
5: my,
7: as it's been
5: game.
7: Since you last got one right.
3: I don't know about that.
4: Well, today, you guys, like Midas, were the best around. 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
1: Of the night.
3: All right, this one is for Riz and ESPN Cleveland, and I am going with the Gardos over the White Sox on the money line today. Shout out to Mike Monaco, who came on our show, who's actually going to be calling that game at 1 o'clock. So the Gardos on the money line, it's $100 with a total payout of $155. That is the play of the day.
4: He survived a terrible, terrible moment in our history.
1: The most unsportsmanlike moment of the day.
5: That was terrible.
6: Was not a great look.
7: All right. Some unsportsmanlike moments. Tomorrow night, Thursday Night Football, the Bills and the Lions, the first game in the brand new stadium in Buffalo. A huge game tomorrow night already. Thursday Night Football, obviously really exciting. Josh Allen, star of the game, one of the biggest stars in the league, is fearful. Not of the Lions, but of something else.
8: He can feel the vibe of the players. He can see the energy, see how guys are feeling. And sometimes it's a spider.
9: How do you feel about that?
8: I don't like that. Yeah, he can...
9: Ooh.
8: He can feel the vibe and, you know, sometimes... When guys are feeling a certain play and they're vindicated about that play, you're more apt to call it and it's more apt to be successful. So I think that's an advantage for sure.
7: This is where the mind is a fascinating thing. Josh Allen could have 350-pound monsters coming to knock the crap out of him and he doesn't flinch. And the tiniest of little spiders is at his press conference, not even that close to his body, and he stops in his tracks. That is fascinating to me. Are you guys afraid of spiders?
3: No.
7: Neither am I.
3: I am afraid of snakes, though.
10: Same.
7: That makes sense, though.
3: But, we're a lot, but I'm a lot bigger than a snake.
7: Yeah,
10: something
7: but,
10: about them.
7: Yeah. I don't think your size has anything to do with the fear
10: they
7: of a snake.
10: They can slither around and wrap themselves around you, constrict. I don't like it.
11: Yeah. Like most snakes aren't venomous.
7: But how do you know which ones are?
10: Right. Well, same with a spider. Some could really get you.
3: Yeah.
7: That little guy that we just saw?
10: We don't know.
11: Nah, he was fine. He was just looking around, having a good time.
10: I'm not a spider expert. I can't eyeball it and know if you're poisonous or not.
7: Are there other animals?
10: Could be a brown recluse.
3: That spider gets the benefit of the doubt.
10: I don't know. It could be a brown recluse.
7: Recluse? No, I don't think so.
10: No, you already missed it.
7: Yeah, I think I remember when I missed it. I don't remember what the word is for the word of the day. Just give it to me now, if you don't mind.
10: Let me pull it up for you to give the full definition. It's unsocial. Unsociable.
7: That's what I thought it was. Yep.
10: Is our word of the day.
7: I was wrong. I mean, I didn't get it, so it doesn't matter. I thought that was too simple of a word, but you said
10: unsociable.
7: Yeah.
10: Is our word of the day. Inclined to avoid the company of others. I tricked him because I said unsociable or antisocial. I'm not quite sure what it is. I tricked him.
7: Yeah. You did a good job with that. Well done. Next one. Dabo Swinney getting ready for a big matchup. Clemson, North Carolina this weekend. Clemson is starting a freshman quarterback this weekend against Coach Belichick and UNC. But Dabo found out some other news about rankings this weekend or this week.
12: Hey, coaches, you're right, number 20.
13: As in, like, good looking?
12: Yeah.
13: Oh. Finally, something comes my way. I thought you were going to say, like, most hated guy or whatever.
12: You're behind Diaz and Cignetti, apparently. As only three.
14: Now you just blew for it.
13: We'll have to process that. What kind of reputable website is this we're dealing with?
12: Each image was assessed using six facial proportion measures, including face shape, facial thirds, eye spacing.
13: Wow.
12: That's relative distances between...
13: The cat get 22 votes.
7: So that was, a website ranked the best-looking college football coaches. And he was ranked third?
1: Number three.
7: So Manny Diaz, I assume, is who they're talking about.
10: Yeah.
7: Duke, handsome guy. Kurt Cignetti, I didn't see... He's not ugly. I didn't see that.
10: There's an obvious omission.
7: Hold on, let me see if I can get... Oh, Marcus Freeman. Marcus Freeman needs to be on there, yeah.
3: Oh, but hello.
10: Who's putting together this list? Objection and omissions.
7: Wait, who else needs to be on there? The best-looking college football coaches. I'm just looking. Sark's not bad-looking. Marcus Freeman's good-looking. Cristobal's not bad-looking. Kiffin, I'm sure people think is good looking.
0: I'm sure Kiffin is the one that is most offended that he's not on the list.
10: Yes. Definitely. I bet Kurt Cignetti is upset Lincoln he's Riley? On the list. Yeah. He's like, focus on the game.
7: Lincoln Riley? Just thinking who else would be on that list that we have here. Just looking at the top 25. Are there other ones that would be on there? I got to be honest. Offense, Dabo. I would not have thought Dabo 3. I would have thought Marcus Freeman draw a line, everyone else kind of thing.
10: Come on.
11: I'd be pretty comfortable if this list just didn't exist at all.
7: Well, he was asked about it.
11: I don't think that this list should exist.
10: Why?
11: There's like one guy that should be on the list and that's it.
7: So there's the only, guy? Per Pat Costello, Marcus there's Freeman. Only one good-looking coach in all of college football?
11: The rest are just a bunch of mediocre-looking dudes. Tell me I'm wrong.
7: Okay,
10: so
7: wait a second.
10: So you think the list should exist in the NFL?
11: I'd have to study that one more.
7: Wait, Evan I'm actually does. Fascinated by
10: Evan, does. Evan has his NFL power ranking.
7: Yeah, but I'm fascinated by Pat's take here. I thought Pat was saying this list shouldn't exist because he thought it
10: don't
7: was...
10: Don't objectify
7: it,
10: these men.
7: It was inappropriate. No, he's saying there's not enough for a list is what he's saying.
11: the list doesn't exist.
7: Oh, NFL is way better.
10: What's your top five? Number five.
7: No, it, not...
5: Number five.
7: Not in order.
3: I don't think you want to get into this game with Michelle Smallman.
10: No, this is not my game. This is Evan Collins.
7: Well, Dave Canales has to be on the list.
3: Love you some Dave Canales.
7: Sean McVay's got to be on the list.
10: Love Dave Canales.
7: I think D'Amico Ryans is kind of money. He's got to be on the list. Jesse Minter's a good-looking guy. Ravens coach. Just looking here up and down.
11: Matt LaFleur.
7: LaFleur's a good-looking guy, for sure. Are there other guys that I'm missing out here? Kyle Shanahan, okay. Mike LaFleur. Mike LaFleur's a good-looking guy. Who else? Anybody else that I'm missing here?
10: Kevin O'Connell,
7: that's a good one.
10: He's on your list.
7: Yeah. Vrabel. I think Vrabel's a good-looking guy.
10: Is Sirianni on your list? I forget. I know he's your coach, so I thought maybe you'd put him on the list.
7: Yeah, you know what, Pat? You're right. NFL, way better looking guys than college football.
11: Maybe that's the key. Not enough hot college football coaches. I'm saying it.
0: Pat, so I'm over it tomorrow. Where are all the smoking hot college coaches?
7: Well, he is on to something.
0: I think he is, too.
7: He's not wrong.
0: Is that why these guys get NFL coaching jobs?
10: They bring in sexy back in the NFL.
0: Oh, my gosh. That's why Marcus Freeman's always at the top of the list every year.
7: Yeah, you know what? You're right.
10: They're going to poach him to the NFL.
0: We need another hot one for the NFC North.
7: I mean, if we're going to do this, I'm going to bring something up that's uncomfortable, but whatever. I saw something on the internet where people said, if Matt LaFleur was a schlub, would he still be the Packers coach?
10: Come on, man.
7: They ran Mike McCarthy out of town, and I'm not saying he's a schlub. What I'm saying is he's not put together like Matt LaFleur.
10: 76-40-1. He had a .654 win percentage. Come on, man.
11: Mike McCarthy was there for a long time, too.
7: They ran him out.
3: It's a lot of coded words from you.
7: Oh, Deion's money.
3: A lot of
7: Deion is
3: words.
7: As money as could be.
11: He's don't try to save it now.
10: Coded.
7: It's
10: coded.
7: Your point. You made a good
3: flashy.
7: Point. You made a very good point, Pat, that I've never thought about. The Golics coming up next. We are on a Thursday. We're on Sportsmanlike, presented by Progressive.
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10: Virginia. Commuters around the Beltway, boy, we are still jammed. Interloop coming off of the 95 interchange through Springfield. Crash at 50 Arlington Boulevard that caused that massive backup has been cleared. So that's some positive news. Now, 395, we're still pretty solid here. Leaving Shirlington across the 14th Street Bridge. Silver Spring, emergency utility repairs on University Boulevard eastbound at Piney Branch Road blocks the two right lanes. That is heavier, believe it or not, than normal through there. I'm Jamie Witten. That's your traffic up to the minute.
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30: 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Dad continues his week-long study abroad program in South Bend, getting ready to call the Notre Dame-Michigan State game after the Notre Dame-Rice game last weekend. I was wondering, you're around on a college campus. It's obviously been a while since you were there as a student. Have you ever given any thought to maybe going back to a classroom? We talked so much yesterday about your broken confidence in the art world. Did you ever think about heading over to the art building and trying to see if we could find a teacher to fix you while you're there?
3: Absolutely not. I went through 16 years of school. What the hell? And I have my degree. Well, I wouldn't even...
30: You never stop learning.
3: No, I have.
30: Okay,
3: I
30: that's right. Have. For anyone, I can say, anyone unfamiliar, my father has self-described as opted out of learning from here on out. So, unfortunately, we've got to bring in other scholars today. Very fun show. We have not one, not two, but three members of the 2024 Notre Dame National Championship men's lacrosse team, as Pat Cavanaugh and Jake Taylor are going to join us before the PLL Championship this weekend on ESPN, ABC. Very excited for that one. And then Jordan Faison, former Notre Dame lacrosse player, part of that national championship squad, and now incredible wide receiver for the Notre Dame football team, NFL draft hopeful for this coming spring. They're all going to stop by. They're all, I'm sure, still pursuing learning in some way, shape, or form.
3: And I don't know if they ever did this, but I hate to start off as a negative Nelly here.
30: Oh boy!
3: But the, I mean, the beautiful, you know, Notre Dame media center here in the stadium. It's fantastic. And I came over here. Notre Dame, you would agree, is a walking campus. It's not as big as people think. It's a beautiful campus that you can walk. And as I'm coming here, I'm seeing all the different students walk to their classes, which reminded me of how lazy you guys were. Did you guys not Uber to a class at one point? Uber on a walking campus. Uber to a class.
30: I believe, and I'm double checking this right now, I don't think that was either of your children. Might have been Jake, but I think it was my brother Jake and current Michigan safeties coach, former Notre Dame defensive tackle Tyler Stockton. I think. Now, I put that with the caveat of it was a long time ago, and T-Stock's done a lot of great things, so I don't want to bring up old stuff of him Ubering to a class if that wasn't true. But I feel like I'll wait for my brother to confirm this via text. But I think that's the case. So, yes, at times were we proud of the way that we did things like that as lazy college kids? No, there was plenty of times I took the elevator to the second floor into Bartolo Hall because I was fat, sore, and didn't want to walk upstairs. I feel like sometimes that's managing your body. That's part of high-level athletics.
3: Oh, that's understandable. I would absolutely do that during a football season. Take an elevator to the second floor. Hell yeah. I'm not exerting myself any more than I have to. But Ubering to a classroom, I think, kind of crosses the line in a walking campus.
30: I mean, quite honestly, I don't think we Ubered back then. We were still at cab drivers.
3: Cabs, it wasn't an Uber.
30: Time. There's nothing, and this generation will miss out on many things as a part of life, but having a go-to cab driver, one that you really formed a bond with over time, so much so that if you were light on cash, you could pay them in late night pizza, Reese's peanut butter cups, which are all real things that we did on our time in campus in South Bend. That's the good stuff right there. You don't get that anymore with Uber. So, yeah, no, wasn't our finest moment there, but we somehow found a way. I don't imagine these guys have to worry about that. They're probably driving a lot nicer cars than we could have ever imagined.
3: Yeah, that's true.
30: Campus at this point. So we'll have them join us. Dominique Foxworth, a man who's always associated with learning, also going to join us. So busy, jam-packed show today, but we have things to attend to here. We're in the middle of the week in the NFL's first weekend, coming off that, trying to figure out what's real and what's not. We've already heard a lot from some people that have stayed quiet all offseason. So, without further ado, no matter where you are, you can always listen to the Golics on the ESPN app or SiriusXM Channel 80. Bring on the opening drive!
29: 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Hurry up. No burying the headline.
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29: It's time for the opening drive.
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29: With the Golics.
30: Love the opening drive. Probably my favorite thing that we do. Kickstart the party here on the show. For all you losers out there that are 0-1 in the NFL season right now, it's amazing. We're so thirsty for football that the minute we get something back, the sky starts falling. The Joneses are already talking in Dallas, something they didn't do all offseason that we can get to. But as we look around right now, we got a bunch of teams that started 0-1. Half the league, to be specific, because that's how numbers work. So, as we look around the NFL, Dad, I'll start with the AFC, NFC, and we'll try and figure out through 1 week the 0-1 teams who you still trust the most to be able to right the ship. I feel like we can tier this generally look at both of these conferences, right? Because you look at teams like the Miami Dolphins, the Cleveland Browns, who I think are both doing what they were designed to do, which is not win a lot of football games and get themselves a nice high draft pick to figure out what the future. Would you agree? Those are two teams, and probably the Tennessee Titans,
3: considering
30: where they're at in the program building, year one with Rob Saleh. We could throw out right away and say, I don't have reason to believe in those teams right now. The Titans are the ones where Titans fans would probably have liked to seen a lot more, especially against the Jets week one. But are you going to lump them in with the two teams that are, we won't say tanking, but it feels like they're tanking?
3: Oh, absolutely. Those three belong, unfortunately for them, in the bottom tier. And I do think that was kind of expected. So I don't think that was a shock, even though Cleveland really, really played awful. That may have been a little bit of a shock. But yes, they're in the low tier. In the high tier, I want to put three teams, but should more be added? I think Denver, Houston, and New England all belong in the top tier. But what do you do with Indianapolis and the Chargers?
30: Yeah,
3: I think those are the teams that I'm not sure which direction to put them.
30: Well, and I think you've really hit on who the crux of this conversation about. Because long season, Denver, Houston, New England, even with the way that Denver's loss looked in the fashion that it came in a primetime game to finish off week one against the Chiefs team that, you know, had so much turnover this offseason, has such a young roster, Mahomes coming off injury, that one stung because of the expectations, but that's still a team that we believe the core pieces that were a part of a squad that made a deep run last year are there. So I feel like those three deserve to be in the spot together, and Indianapolis and Los Angeles are really at the meat of what we're talking about. Do you disagree?
0: I'm the Texans and Broncos. Why I'm a little more worried is the side of the ball that let them down. The defense, and those are both strong defensive teams, and they gave up 36 points and 31 points. So, and I know it's week one. I get that, and I think they'll right the ship. But that was worrisome to me. It like when we get to the NFC and we talk about the Cowboys, the defense still let them down, but the offense, which had been great last year, basically was a no-show. So that's the thing with Houston and the Broncos that kind of has me wondering. It's their best side of the ball that let them down.
30: The only thing that I'm willing to bail them out on is we saw across the league, offense was the story of week one. One of the highest scoring by average weeks to open a season since the NFL merger in 1970. And for the Texans, as great as that defense was, on the other side, it wasn't like you were going up against a slouch. It was Josh Allen and the Buffalo Bills, a healthy Dalton Kincaid, DJ Moore added to the wide receiver room, Josh Allen, a guy who's won an MVP recently. I think going up against that offense coming out the first rattle out of the box in the season, I'm willing to excuse that away. And kind of similarly for Denver, I think the Chiefs were a team we talked about. It's so easy to believe in them again because for teams that haven't been to the mountaintop, there's a certain amount of inertia you've got to overcome in terms of public perception before people are willing to give you that benefit of the doubt. The benefit of the doubt is always there for Kansas City. All they've got to do is show us that inkling, that hit of the good stuff that they did on Monday night, and now we're all back. And so you account for opponent for both of those two, and I'd say we're in good shape. And quite similarly, New England's the tough one, but because of how, again, overall, the Seattle Seahawks opening night, all the obscurities there and the fact that defense for Seattle is still excellent. Offensively, yeah, would have liked to seen you get a win over Drew Locke and things will look a little bit better, but I'm not willing to really knock all those teams because they played incredible opponents week one.
0: And you look at their opponents in week two, especially when I talk about the defense of Houston and defense of Denver. They're both home. Cincinnati comes to Houston, another excellent offense, and Jacksonville comes to Denver. Another excellent offense. Matter of fact, you talked about week one. There were 10 teams that scored 30 or more points, so it was an offensive weekend. And these two teams that struggled defensively in week one have big-time offenses coming again. So 0-1, you live with. You start to get to 0-2 or 0-3, and you start to the flags then start to go up.
30: Yeah, that's when we start to do the blank team that has started blank has never made the playoffs, or only one team with that record makes the playoffs. It's one of the most wonderful times of the sports talk calendar. Terrible for those fans, but great fodder for us because we got a clear line drawn in the sand. So that brings us to the Chargers and the Colts then, who I think are the most interesting. Denver, Houston, New England, recent teams that have been consistent playoff teams, deep runs in the case of Denver and New England, who is the AFC representative in the championship last year. Indianapolis, banged up team coming back this year, especially with Daniel Jones, going up against, listen, a Baltimore team that I think we also believe is very good and got a major bit of juice on defense from Jesse Minter coming over. Them and I would say the Chargers, probably the least inspired effort, right? Of the teams that we expected to be contenders, would you say the Chargers are the 0-1 team that you're most worried about, or is it the Indianapolis Colts?
0: No, it would be the Chargers, and it'll be interesting how they rebound from that opening week loss. They're home to the Raiders. The Raiders got a first week win, but we still don't think the Raiders are going to contend. And here they are in a division game going to play the Chargers. It's going to be interesting to see how the Chargers bounce back. Colts have a tough one. It's a game I'm doing Sunday night. It's the Colts are going to Kansas City.
30: So yikes.
0: That
30: would be my word. Yikes.
0: Yeah, that would the way Kansas City came off of week one and the way the Colts did. Colts in the old line, the secondary. They have Jonathan Taylor. Obviously, that's huge if they can get that running game to go to try and control the ball. But oh, by the way, the best running attack in the NFL in week one was the Kansas City Chiefs and Kenneth Walker. So that will be an interesting second test for the Colts.
30: Yeah, difficult. And again, in the way that we assess this, I think it's worth noting, right? Their second attempt is going to be in prime time going up against the team that was the story of week one. So everyone's going to be focused on them. You go all the way back to teams that why I'm not worried. Look at the New England Patriots and what they have coming up as an example. Obviously, A.J. Brown gone for, I think I saw Ian Rappaport say, about the next 6 weeks, which is certainly a major blowback. But three of their next five games are at home. All of their next five games are in the 1 o'clock window. They don't have a primetime game until October 22nd on Thursday Night Football against the Bears. Then after that, they have three more primetime games and playing the game in Munich. So the Patriots, if they can right the ship and kind of work on themselves while fewer people are going to be inclined to look at them in a standalone game, gives you a great opportunity to make things work. The Golics here on ESPN Radio, the ESPN app, Mike Golic Jr. and Mike Golic Sr. What about the NFC side of things? This is interesting because I feel like we almost need to section it off to the NFC South and everybody else. Because we've got the Carolina Panthers, the New Orleans Saints, the Atlanta Falcons, and the Tampa Bay Buccaneers all started this season 0-1. Though I will say, the New Orleans Saints made it interesting on the road, overtime loss, going for two at the buzzer against the Detroit Lions. The Tampa Bay Buccaneers had the interesting task of going up against the revamped Cincinnati defense. So let's start with the South. As I rack up the four NFC South teams in the division we make fun of the most, which team in that group do you believe in the most after what we saw, despite them all being 0-1?
0: Well, I mean, I had talked in the beginning of the preview that I thought the Saints would make the biggest jump, and I certainly looked bad on that pick in that game when they were down 21, but they made a heck of a comeback. The Carolina offense looked very, very good, though, against a Bears defense that is struggling. I think if you lay it out there, I still think you look at Tampa Bay just because of the veterans they have on that and led by Baker Mayfield. I think that's still kind of the team to look at, and they're hosting the Cleveland Browns. So it should definitely be a bounce back weekend for them. But listen, I'm sure every team in the South wants to give the middle finger to all the pundits who say it's the worst division in all of football. But hey, prove us wrong.
30: Exactly. And you know, to your point in the context of the South, I would say even the Panthers, we're going to watch and have to see for a Bears offense that came into the season with all these grand hopes that were laid out by their head coach, Ben Johnson. This could be an offense that's just problems for everybody. There's reason to believe with the players that Carolina brought in this offseason, combined with the confidence that people have in their defensive coordinator, that unit would get better. So I'll reserve judgment there. Of the other teams, or is there one more you want to talk about in that group?
0: No, not in that group. I'm looking at the matchup that I'm looking for this week is two teams that lost in the first week, and that's Washington and Dallas. And they play this week. And so how does Washington, it's 2-point conversion away from tying that game, and Dallas gets, just outplayed and out-physicaled by the Giants. We'll get into Jerry Jones' comments about his defense, but I think this is an interesting game for both teams because we have basically said Philly in that division, but a lot of people are thinking the Cowboys can make a run. So much so, Michael Irvin said he'd cut his hair off if they don't make the NFC Championship game. And it certainly didn't look that way in week one. So this is a very interesting week two matchup.
30: Yeah, I'd say outside of the NFC East, who I have major questions about both of those teams, given what we saw in week one, the Rams and the Packers, I'm not ready to sound the alarms on yet.
0: No.
30: Specifically the Rams, there was so much atypical about that trip to Australia, all the different factors that went into it, although the Myles Garrett injury now is concerning. And the Green Bay Packers were putting up big plays. I at least saw, unlike the Chargers, I talked about this on Sportsmanlike this morning, saw the ball go through the basket with the Packers in the first half, where you saw the way that that passing attack is going to be able to go. It's just like the Chargers. Is that offensive line going to be game for the challenge? And can Jordan Love shoulder a massive load until you get Micah Parsons and the Cavalry coming home later in the season? So would you agree? Are you ready to heap any dirt on the Packers? Are you good with them?
0: No, I'm good with them. And they go and play the Jets, who won in week one. Give them credit for that. They certainly looked improved, but I like the Packers in week two.
30: All right, that is the opening drive. 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We'll get more into the comments from Jerry and Stephen Jones that Dad mentioned. But coming up next, Notre Dame football off to a great start this week. And our next guest is a huge reason why. We'll talk to wide receiver Jordan Faison when we return here on the Golics.
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11: Cleanup continues on 236 just outside the Beltway near Wakefield Chapel Road. Slow each way. Inner loop bunched up between 50 and 66 past an incident. Better to the Bay Bridge. Crash has cleared. Eastbound 50. Delays have cleared out. I'm Jamie Witten. That's your traffic up to the minute.
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0: It's a fun day for me. Obviously, a great start to a season when our alma mater, the Notre Dame Fighting Irish, 2-0 through two games with wins over Wisconsin and Rice. But as people know, or if you don't know, we're back on ESPN for the first time in a while this year. A monster lacrosse fan. And in my lifetime, while I search for the elusive Notre Dame football national championship, the Fighting Irish lacrosse team did me the favor of going back-to-back and giving me the gift that keeps on giving. And we have a very fun through line here. A man who is a part of both of those incredible efforts. Jordan Faison, Notre Dame wide receiver, captain, and lacrosse national champion, kind enough to join us here now on the program. Jordan, good to talk to you, man. How you doing?
1: Doing good. How you guys doing?
2: Doing well.
0: We're doing well. So, you know, you guys are 2-0 right now. Winning is hard in college, even though you guys made it look easy against Rice. How does it feel, and what's the messaging for Marcus Freeman to you guys at this point heading into Michigan State Week?
1: Yeah, the messaging to our team and, you know, all our guys is, you know, keep what we got in front of us. You know, he's talking about kind of the plates that we have. You know, whatever's on our plate, take care of that. Don't look too far in advance and handle what's in front of us right now.
2: So in the college landscape now of ever-changing quarterbacks being at a school for a year, even Notre Dame went through that a few times, how has it been having a quarterback back for his second year and the same quarterback throwing to you a second year?
1: Yeah, it's been great to have, you know, being able to build that connection not only from last year but going on to this year. I'd say the offseason was probably a big advantage of, you know, having that aspect within our team. Just doing little things, you know, both on and off the field, building connections with all the guys. You know, it allows us to come together and, you know, be able to do and show that connection out on the field.
0: Part of that, having the added time in the offseason for you personally, was the decision you had to make to step away from the lacrosse team there where you'd been a national champion. We're having two of your former teammates and Pat Cavanaugh and Jake Taylor on later in the show. But, you know, for you, how hard was that decision? And, you know, aside from the time you got to spend, what was the biggest thing you focused on with that added time trying to make the most of it after that?
1: Yeah, I'd say the hardest, it was a very hard decision for me. I mean, you know, having to go in there and talk to my coach and tell him I wasn't playing and then ultimately telling, you know, dudes who I see as my brothers that I'm not playing, it was hard for me. but being able to go out there and, you know, watch them on the field, travel to the Final Four, watch them on the field and, you know, doing their thing, I mean, it was so great to be a part of, but it truly hurt me deep down not being out on the field with them. But, you know, the focus for me in my offseason was, you know, ultimately my body. You know, the body only lasts so long and, you know, playing two sports, you know, it kind of gets your body a little banged up. So, you know, taking that time to kind of recover and then also in the weight room, getting bigger, faster, stronger and getting ready for the football season was a big advantage that, you know, I was focusing on.
2: So how about the crossover? I talk a lot in broadcasts about a wrestling background, which I did in high school and at Notre Dame, and how wrestling really helps football on the field. Watching you run in the open field is like watching you run in the open field in lacrosse as well. Talk about the crossover skills of lacrosse that can help you on the football field.
1: Yeah, there's a ton of things that correlate between the two sports. One of the biggest things for me that I see as a receiver is in lacrosse, you know, we're taught that you're dodging your defender who's guarding you, but you also got a defense that's behind, you know, sliding, having rotations and whatnot, and you got to be ready to keep your eyes up. For me as a receiver, it's the same thing. You know, you're going against a corner or a nickel that's guarding you, you know, man to man, and you also got safeties moving in the back and whatnot, and you got to keep your eyes peeled for that. So those two things go hand in hand. And then also I'd say spatial awareness is a big thing. In lacrosse, you know, a lot of the time you don't even have the ball in your hand, so you're kind of feeling defenses out, you know, taking pictures of what's behind you, registering that in your head and making decisions off of that. And I think those two things correlate as well. It's the same thing with having the ball in your hands. You know, if you have run a little spot route, you got your back to the defense, you know, you snap that picture, catch the ball, and then, you know, move off of that.
0: It's been incredible to watch the Notre Dame lacrosse and football pipeline remain strong. Your younger brother Dylan, Matt Jeffrey, who we saw get in the game this past weekend. And, you know, this past weekend, we did get to see a lot of the depth in the Notre Dame wide receiver room all get on the field. A lot of them with strong NFL bloodlines. For you, a captain, a leader in that room, what's it like seeing guys like Plaxico Burress, Larry Fitzgerald, Jerome Bettis all roaming around on game day or around campus with their sons now as a part of your room?
1: Yeah, I mean, it's pretty awesome to see those guys, the dads out there, you know, who've had such great histories within our sport. And, you know, we respect them a ton and, you know, look up to them and what they've done. And, you know, we try to pick you know, those guys' brains apart and, you know, get different pieces of the game and how we can grow better. But those guys with dads that, you know, have had those histories, I think watching how they operate is something awesome. You know, their name is already known, but, you know, they come in with the mindset of, you know, they might know my dad or whatnot, but I'm going to go earn and show people why I'm here and why I'm doing what I do. So, you know, being around those guys is, you know, definitely inspiration to me because, you know, I get some information off of them, some knowledge from them, even though they're younger guys. You know, it's a pretty cool correlation, pretty cool thing to be a part of.
2: You know, 99.9% of the people only see you guys on game day. But talk about practice when you're going against arguably one of the best defenses and maybe the best secondary in all of college football, of how that can sharpen your game.
1: Yeah, it's huge. It makes us all better. I mean, we like to think practices are harder than the games. So the harder we're able to practice, the easier the games become. And then having our secondary that we have is a huge help to that. You know, going out there, going against the Leonard Moore, the Adon Shulers, you know, those guys make us better on the field. And then ultimately translate to the game. Going out there playing a game, it's like you've been playing a game the whole week, so you're prepared for, you know, what's to come. And it's definitely a huge factor the way we practice.
2: Come on, though. How much smack talk goes on in practice when you get one over on them?
1: A good amount of smack talk goes in practice. It starts with CJ. CJ definitely talks the most when we get a little D-ball on
0: him. I was going to say, well, I've seen CJ talking when the videos came out. We're talking to Jordan Faison, Notre Dame captain and wide receiver here on the Golics on ESPN Radio. I saw CJ talking a lot when you guys debuted the new Shields Family Hall about the ping pong table. Are you involved in that at all? Is ping pong something that you're in there? And I can already see you nodding your head. Who would you rank as the top three ping pong players on the Notre Dame football squad?
1: Yeah, I'd say I'm pretty involved in the ping pong. I took a little hiatus, but, you know, they've gotten through the trash talk. They got me back on the table. If I had to rank the top three right now, it'd probably go me, then CJ, and then whoever else thinks they're up there.
0: Okay.
1: I don't even know.
2: You're putting yourself at number one.
1: Oh, for sure. Yes, sir.
0: All right. Well, we know that's obviously been a huge part of the new building, but your guys' new barn, and again, Shields Family Hall taking the place of the old Googly Amino Athletic Complex where, you know, I was in as a player and you were in for the beginning part of your career. We've all seen some of those notes, but for you now, as you've gotten into the season, what's been the most helpful part for you and the team as you guys now go about the business of winning with that as your new home?
1: Yeah, the whole place is amazing. I mean, from the food to the recovery stations, the weight room, I mean, it's all been a great benefit to us. You know, dudes are in and out of the recovery station. It just allows them to do little things to their body, little tune-ups, if you will, that allow them to get their body back from a hard practice or a hard game. Then also the food, the cafeteria is amazing. The chefs are amazing. They put in a ton of work for us to get the food and nutrients that we need and whatnot. And then the weight room, I mean, that thing it's something special. Getting in there and, you know, getting to work is pretty awesome. But, you know, just having that facility, you know, kind of in our back pocket allows us to elevate to an even higher standard. And, you know, it's been a huge part of our success.
2: So the food part, any, like, donuts or sweets in there?
1: No, sir. We keep it up.
0: All right, well, like you say, you're unfortunately going to see my father poking his head around over there during this week while he's on campus. So if you see an old man wander in and start to get in the chow line with you guys, just be gentle with him. He needs all the nutrition that he can get, as do you guys here. Jordan, congratulations on all the success, man. Thank you for being a part of one of those Notre Dame National Championship lacrosse teams. That was such a big win for me and so many people that root for that squad. And best of luck for the rest of the season, man. We're rooting for you guys.
1: Yes, sir. Appreciate you guys.
2: Thanks, Jordan.
0: I can't stress enough how much those Notre Dame lacrosse wins meant to me personally. Jordan Faison has no idea what he means to me personally.
2: In the fall camp when I went and spent a few days with the team in a practice, Kevin Corrigan, the coach of the lacrosse team, was at practice, and we ended up talking for a long time. What a great guy. He's been a coach at Notre Dame since 1987. I mean, it's just, and shows no signs of slowing down at all. Absolutely deserves a statue on campus, without question.
0: Couldn't agree more.
2: Yeah, without question. But he is a piece of work, and he's a tough coach too. So when Jordan said he had to go and talk to him about not playing lacrosse anymore, I bet that was a tedious one.
0: It's a nice thing to be able to say, though, hey, coach, I got to step aside,
2: yeah,
0: but my 5-star younger brother midfielder, who's also a wide receiver on the football team, is going to step in my place, reclassify, and immediately be part of a team that goes back to the national title. So yes, build the Kevin Corrigan statue yesterday, but with back-to-back number one recruiting classes and a recent trip to the championship weekend, we're just getting started. South Bend, baby. 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
3: It bullied this Dallas team.
4: Bullied them. And tonight, the standard was not met.
5: Yeah, guys are pissed off. Nobody's more disappointed than the players in that locker room and the coaches and everybody that put this game plan together.
0: All right, the Golics here on ESPN Radio. Mike Golic Jr. and Mike Golic Sr. Apparently, their ears were burning when we said, hey, it's been a nice offseason for the Dallas Cowboys. You made a bunch of very grown-up moves. All this excitement around the season. And we have not heard from Nia Jones, during the offseason to stir the pot. That all changed after the Cowboys' 28-20 loss to the New York Giants as the questions have begun, and both Jerry and Stephen Jones are ready to answer. Let's start off with the grand poobah himself. Jerry Jones on 105.3 The Fan this week already got asked the question about defensive coordinator Christian Parker calling the shots for the first time, coming over from the Philadelphia Eagles, asked if he had any concern about the defensive coordinator through 1 week.
6: No, he obviously doesn't have the experience that some guys that have been out there 20 years. I don't think you can throw too much at Schottenheimer because of the amount of experience that he's had. Christian will have his head down. He will be, for instance, in meetings rather than sit there and going over it in meetings. You'll see Christian out there walking through during the day, walking through each player, not in the classroom, but walking through. So the kind of addressing it that you want to hear is what can we physically do to help these players more and more.
0: Walking through.
2: He explained what every coach does with every player.
0: No.
2: Okay? It's not like Christian Parker is doing something different.
0: But he's doing it for the Dallas Cowboys. So it is special and different and wonderful. But, I mean, all things considered, grading on the Jerry Jones curve, that was pretty tame. Calling for anybody's job. Actually, I think with the right approach to this, which is obviously, hey, while the Cincinnati Bengals, who we compared them to all offseason, have probably given everyone a little bit of envy and unrealistic expectation, recovering 4 fumbles in their first game.
2: Right.
0: And overall looking really solid, certainly much better than their Dallas counterpart. That's got to be a tough comparison, but it should not obscure what Jerry's absolutely right about, which is this is always going to be something, especially with a coordinator who hasn't called it before, that was going to probably take more time than we did give it credit for.
2: Oh, well, without question. And again, Cincinnati, 4 turnovers and 4 sacks. I mean, they definitely played a game. Yeah, it's going to take a while because, you know, it doesn't really start getting live until the season starts. You have a lot of different pieces. A play caller that even in preseason is not getting, you know, overly crazy with his calls. It's going to stay pretty mundane. So really, this is the first kind of go around, and you're going against an improved Giants team. But to me, the defense will come around to how they're going to come around. And I don't know where that's going to be. I don't know. They were last in defense. Will they still be in the 20s? Will they be in the teens? Will they be in the upper half? I don't know where it's going to end up. But to me, you can talk all the defense you want. That's still a work in progress. To me, it was the offense.
0: Yeah.
2: The offense had under 300 yards of total offense. The offense averaged under 4 yards a carry. The offense was not the offense that we saw last year. So we expected a different defense from last year, but we expected the offense to carry over from last year. Defense didn't carry over, and the offense didn't carry over. This was a complete team effort as far as the loss was concerned. I was way more shocked during this broadcast that the Dallas Cowboy offense couldn't get it going. Now, certainly credit the Giant defense, but an offense that had Javonte Williams have career numbers, two receivers, 1,000-yard receivers, the only two receivers that had over 75 catches, and a quarterback that's used to throw for a ton of yards. I mean, it was a no-show, basically.
0: It was, and you're right. With the defense, a million things to point to. The offense, even with the offensive line injuries and questions at tackle coming out of camp, I don't think we expected it to look this bad against the Giants defense that had certainly had made some improvements, but we didn't think was going to look like that. Stephen Jones, Cowboys EVP, was also on 105.3 The Fan. He said the expectations were a bit too outsized for their Cowboys.
7: Don't get me wrong. You know, that was a tough pill to swallow. Not going to, you know, kid anybody. We felt really good and still do about our football team. We just probably had a little unrealistic expectations in terms of what we could do, and especially on the defensive side of the ball with all the new faces and a brand new coordinator, fourth one in 4 years. But unfortunately, we just didn't get the job done.
0: Unrealistic expectations. Do you agree with that assessment?
2: Well, I mean, it depends on what I do think it was unrealistic because, as I had said, it's on paper. It's not on practical application, so I'm going to hold my judgment till I actually see games, and didn't see a good one in the first game. Yes, I do think for both Cincinnati and Dallas going into the season, there were high expectations because of all the changes they made on defense. And I do think there were people that were expecting more out of the defense. I wasn't one of them. I wasn't expecting it still to be as rough as it was, and especially because they have had the Giants' number, especially in the opening game of the season. Ryan Radke and I did a game a couple years ago that was 40-0, you know, Cowboys beating the Giants. They have had their number. So I do think there were people, there were analysts that did think this defense was going to hit the ground running way better than it has.
0: I think the defense, it's right to say they were unrealistic. And, you know, credit to Cincinnati. Al Golden had done it at a high level as a college defensive coordinator, had been familiar with that program in Cincinnati. There is a linebackers coach before that. More experience in terms of what he's going to be asked to do than Christian Parker at this juncture. The expectations on offense, to your point, were very realistic. Like, I don't think there is any excuse that you can make, even with the offensive line issues, which, again, I acknowledge across the league, that was something that hamstrung offenses and probably deserves more coverage. But the expectations for Dallas on offense were 100% realistic, given what we knew about the parts in this group. The George Pickens drops were also maybe like the canary in the coal mine for this, because he had been a guy, I remember through training camp, you had heard buzz from a bunch of people that he was starting to look like wide receiver one, maybe even better than CeeDee Lamb. You can't have that kind of performance in critical moments while your ground game is struggling if you are Dak Prescott, CeeDee Lamb, and George Pickens going up against a Giants secondary that, remember, George Pickens said the soundbite when the Giants secondary said, we think we're the best in the NFL. He said they should think that. I'm paraphrasing, but we don't. A very different analysis coming off that one. So that group, especially going into week two, is going to have a big bullseye on their back against a matchup of 0-1 NFC East teams that we talked about with them and the Commanders.
2: Yeah, completely agree. That's going to be an interesting game in Dallas for Washington, almost pulling it off against Philadelphia. And well, I would expect the offense to get on track. I was, again, a little surprised how off they were. But that defense, so what improvements are we looking for? They had two sacks. They had some pressures on Jackson Dart, but to Jackson Dart's credit, he stood in there and made throws when pressure was coming at him. But it was like they were getting there a little late, especially with the four-man rush. Both teams tried a four-man rush at times and were not getting a ton of pressure on the quarterback. So we had talked about basically this new defense.

0: En garde!
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9: Annandale crash cleanup continues just outside of the Beltway on 236 between Wakefield Chapel and Guinea Road, heavy each direction. 66 east, we're bunched up through Fair Oaks to get past the incident after Route 50. Beltway delays slowing to get past the road work outer loop after River Road. I'm Jamie Witten. That's your traffic up to the minute.
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1: 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Mike Golic Jr., Mike Golic Sr. Big hour number two coming up. We already had one Notre Dame lacrosse national champion. We'll add two more. Pat Cavanaugh and Jake Taylor from the Denver Outlaws going to join us ahead of the PLL championship game coming up this Sunday. And then Dominique Foxworth going to kind of help us hand the baton from week one to week two in the NFL. The Dominique Foxworth Show. Awesome stuff wherever you get your podcast there. But in the meantime, Dad, got to talk about a really unfortunate moment from over the weekend in the wake of a very good football game between Texas and Ohio State. Gave way to a really bad one in a press conference on Monday for Arch Manning, the star quarterback. You know, for context in this situation, there was a lot made of the coaches' interviews during the Texas and Ohio State game. Laura Rutledge, who was one of the pair of sideline reporters on that game, along with Holly Rowe, who will be a big part of this story coming up. But Laura Rutledge had done a hit, basically saying that they had some technical issues. Steve Sarkisian didn't have the time to come over with them, talked about, you know, how it was really on them and not on him. But then it gave way after the game to a really awkward moment between Sark and Holly Rowe that ended with him just giving one loud answer before running off to join his team in celebration, and then gave way to a moment in a press conference on Monday. Arch Manning was asked if he had seen any fan-edited clips from the Longhorn comeback win on social and made reference to an AI edit of Steve Sarkisian slapping sideline reporter Holly Rowe. So again, not real, but an AI image that he talked about in that press conference, laughed, as did the rest of the room and the people answering the question, as did the one Texas reporter who called that exchange gold on Twitter. So, Dad, what was your reaction to this? In a moment that Arch Manning has since apologized for, he put up yesterday on his social media accounts a statement that included, in my press conference, I made an insensitive comment about an AI video. There's nothing funny about it. It's easy to say I didn't mean it, but I know my words and actions were hurtful to a lot of people. I do not take that lightly and am deeply sorry, and I specifically want to apologize to Holly Rowe for what she has personally had to deal with because of my comments. I have a ton of respect for her and appreciate her showing me grace in this moment. I need to do better and will be more thoughtful going forward. Holly also posted that they had a private conversation that'll stay private but will move forward, quote, with respect and kindness. So what was your response?
2: Well, I mean, and for those that don't know what Arch Manning said, he was asked if he saw any fan edited clips, like you said, and he said, I've seen a few AI edits of stuff, but that's about it. I saw an AI edit of Sark's interview, Manning was said laughing. Have you all seen that one? That's a good one, of him slapping Holly Rowe. It's hilarious. And it seemed like right when he said that, he kind of looked over at the SID like, I probably shouldn't have said that.
1: You think?
2: And he obviously shouldn't have said that. And look, you know, it was AI, which I hate, by the way. Absolutely hate it. But there's no excuse for what Arch Manning did. None at all. I mean, it's nothing to laugh at. And, you know, he's going to have to use that as a learning experience, right? He apologized, had the apology. Holly Rowe accepted the apology. So they move on from there, but a very, very awkward moment for, you know, and I guess we all assume that Arch Manning, because of his family, his father Cooper, his uncles Peyton and Eli, his grandfather Archie Manning, that he would be more, you know, seasoned in interviews, and the fact that he was a starting quarterback at Texas last year, that he's talked to the media a lot and kind of understands how it works. I don't know if that makes it even more surprising at what he did, but certainly a big mistake on his part.
1: Yeah, and again, I go back to the room where you heard plenty of people willing to laugh along with the young man making these comments here. And I understand what you said about the AI thing. Like, I understand it's blurred the lines in reality, but why is that any version of a reality that would be funny to you?
2: Completely.
1: I'm not saying you. I guess I'm saying the proverbial you in this equation. But it's one of those reminders that you're right, because of media training. You were surprised that something like this makes it to a platform like this. But I would also say it's a good reminder, and I've seen this echoed by plenty of women, both in sports and otherwise, that, hey, if this is the conversation that's happening in a room, that's part of the problem. And the fact that it leaked out, it certainly is an issue now for Texas and for Arch Manning, but it's a reminder that for all the men out there, you're in charge of how you conduct yourselves in rooms with the women that you love in your life or women you'll never meet aren't around, and how you go to bat for them and how you respond in situations like this goes a long way in creating a better environment for women who have to deal with a ton of BS like this. The least surprising part of all of this is that Holly Rowe handled this with all the grace and class that we're used to, took the high road on this, and talked to Arch Manning person to person and had a conversation about this. A conversation that unfortunately she had to have, and I'm sure blowback and reaction from others, you know, online and otherwise, that she had to deal with because of this. And that's, I think, the thing to underscore is, while people might excuse it away and try and say it's AI or it's a kid, there's real life ramifications for the people that are a part of these things. We'll be back after this here. It's the Golics on ESPN Radio.
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6: 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Dominique Foxworth going to stop by. I texted him this morning, asked, do you want to do this on the phone? Do you want to do this on the Zoom? He said, it's got to be Zoom. I am too handsome, direct quote. We agree, and so he will be joining us there. Talk a little NFL, week one to week two handoff. But as we get going here, it's been a fun day. We've had a lot of Notre Dame guests on the show over the years, understandably. But a real heavy Notre Dame lax lean today. We had Jordan Faison on in hour number one to talk about football and lacrosse. And now we got big lacrosse coming up this weekend, the PLL championship game between the Denver Outlaws and the Philadelphia Water Dogs, Sunday, 12:30 p.m. Eastern on ABC. So make sure you check that out. And for more on what to expect there, two legends with the Outlaws right now, Pat Cavanaugh and Jake Taylor, both part of back-to-back national championship squads at Notre Dame. Great to have you guys here, boys. How you both doing?
7: Good. Appreciate you having us. Hard enough to see you guys back at ESPN working together.
6: Yeah, it's great to be back, and it's great to see you guys not only here with us, but back together again and on a championship stage, which I mentioned before, you guys are no stranger to. So, you know, Pat, from your standpoint, heading into this matchup, you guys were a part of big moments together. What's it like for you being back with Jake and being back on the kind of stage where you got a chance to take home some hardware?
7: Yeah, it's awesome. I was just thinking about before doing this interview, like I'm expecting a bunch of questions about playing with Jake again. But from the moment we signed him, like I was those 48 hours following that, I don't think I stopped smiling from ear to ear. Like it was incredible. Just the thought of playing with Jake again and the success we had together and the relationship that we've formed over the past few years of playing together in college. I was super excited for the opportunity and fired up to play in another big moment with them.
8: So again, Denver playing the Philadelphia Water Dogs in the championship game. Jake, you were part of the Philadelphia team until May, and then you end up on the Denver team. So how quickly was the transition made to your play on the field from one team to the other?
9: Yeah, so I was on the Water Dogs, was not playing. I wasn't on the active roster for a few weeks. And then I get a call from Coach Sedan on the Outlaws letting me know I'm available on waivers. Got the call on a Monday, and I was playing that Saturday. So definitely a quick turnaround. Flew to Boston, got all my gear, and right to practice first day. So it was definitely a quick turnaround.
6: Jake, from your standpoint, how much easier was that turnaround made by knowing you're going to be walking in there with Pat? I mean, how quickly were you guys able to knock the rust off that?
9: Yeah, I mean, well, I wasn't playing with him week one. He was getting healthy still. So we were talking a lot, though. He helped me kind of get assimilated into what the locker room's like, what the plays are, and a little bit about kind of prepping for what it's going to look like that first week back. And it was awesome. Just we talked a ton. We FaceTimed a bunch and just kind of went through everything, talking about this kind of a lot over the past couple of years of when we're going to hopefully be able to play together again at some point. And we're finally there.
8: So, Pat, as Mike mentioned, you and Jake win back-to-back national championships at Notre Dame. Kevin Corrigan, the coach there. What was that experience when you bring that to the pro level? How did that experience help?
7: Yeah, I think Coach Corrigan does a great job of preparing guys for the pro level. He just instills discipline and that hardworking mentality that the pro coaches love. And at the pro level, obviously, professional lacrosse, a lot of the work that you have to put in is on your own. We're not practicing with each other every day. So I think that mentality that Coach Corrigan have instilled in us of hard work and accountability is huge at the pro level. You got to put the work in on your own and your own hours. So Yeah, I think it's huge. And all the Undy guys tend to have a ton of success at the pro level, dating back to the guys who were in college with Mike, so my brother Matt's era. So, yeah, I think it translates really well over to the pros. And, yeah, pumped to see the Undy guys in the league doing really well.
8: Jake, does the Denver coach yell as much as Kevin Corrigan did?
9: I don't know if there's many people who do.
6: No, that's a pretty high bar. Pretty high bar to clear as we're talking to Pat Cavanaugh and Jake Taylor, again, part of the Denver Outlaws squad that's going to be playing on ABC 12:30 p.m. Eastern this upcoming Sunday. And, you know, Pat, for you in this matchup, we talked about Jake's connective tissue there. This is a team that you guys faced and you handled very well during the regular season and the lead up this year. How much do you guys take from that matchup in the way that you approach this championship?
7: Yeah, I don't think we're putting much stake into that game, honestly. I think we lost by 10. They beat us really handily. And the whole regular season, guys were kind of in and out of our lineup. We were banged up. That particular weekend was like a disaster point in the season for us, too. And Jake was watching from the sidelines of the Water Dogs while they're beating the hell out of us in that game in Denver. So it's nice to have him on our side going into this one. And yeah, I think we're just clicking at the right time now, and we're honestly a completely different team at this point in our season than we were the last time we faced them. So I don't think they're going to put too much stake into that first meeting either.
8: So, Jake, you obviously get ready to play two national title games at Notre Dame, and you're getting ready to play a championship game in the PLL. Is there a difference in approach in they're both championship games, one college, one in pro? Is there a difference?
9: I think having obviously been successful in college, having had that experience, I think it's definitely settling. You know, when you win something, when you are successful, you have those kind of lessons to fall back on from that time. And I don't think this is any different in that aspect. It is a different game. It's a lot different. The prep looks different. The practice looks different. Everybody's, like Pat said, on their own, and we're preparing ourselves. We're not necessarily preparing together besides some Zoom film, a few practices days leading up, but it really is just kind of a get what you need moment of what do you need to do to get yourself right and get yourself ready for the weekend.
6: Well, no doubt you guys will be ready for this one coming up here. For both of you guys, obviously, you know, lacrosse has been a sport that's grown so much in my lifetime. The POL now being in a game that's playing a championship on ABC is awesome stuff to see. For people that maybe are going to crash land in on this for the first time, who haven't watched a ton of the POL or might just be new to lacrosse altogether, from college to pro, Pat, I'll start with you. Jake, you can answer after him. But what's the big difference in the PLL game, and what can people expect when they tune in?
7: Yeah, I think the difference in the PLL is like there's only 19 guys on each roster, so the roster spots are really hard to come by in this league. And basically every single guy who's on a PLL roster was multiple time All-American in college or one of the best players in their college program's history. So you can expect to see, for first-time viewers, some of the best players in college across history in recent memory. Insane amount of star power and just high-level skill and playmaking and athleticism all over the field. You got former NFL wide receiver and Jared Bernhardt, who didn't play football for 5 years and then just made the Falcons roster after winning a national championship at Ferris State as a quarterback. So the level of athlete and skill that'll be on display is incredible. I can't wait to play and see how the game unfolds. And unfortunately, I played in this game last year, and unfortunately it didn't go our way, but hold my head high thinking about that game, knowing how hard we played and just the level of skill and compete that was on the field last year was incredible. So hoping there's a lot of first-time viewers for the sport of lacrosse on Sunday, because it's going to be an incredible game and atmosphere. Super pumped.
6: Awesome stuff.
9: I think with this too, obviously.
6: No, go ahead, Jake.
9: Sorry. I think this version of the game too is a little bit at times more fan friendly with how fast paced it is. You know, we have a smaller field, the 2-point arc, and the everything about the game is designed to make you go back and forth a little bit more. Kind of has a basketball feel, a hockey feel to it, where there's a lot of up and down compared to college is a little bit of a slower game. So I think that's something that fans have to look forward to. Obviously, it's not always the most ideal having a short clock as a player. But for the fans' sake, I do think it's a super enjoyable piece of the game that they get to watch guys flying around and some of the best lacrosse players of all time and in the world just fly around and have a lot of fun out there.
6: Yeah, it's going to be incredible. Again, 12:30 p.m. Eastern on ABC, Outlaws and Water Dogs for the POL Championship. Pat, Jake, great to see you guys. Always fun to catch up. Best of luck. We're all excited to watch it this weekend.
9: Thank you, guys.
7: Thanks, guys. Go Irish, baby.
8: There you go.
6: There you go. Go Irish.
8: I love what Jake said about how they've made it, and while still keeping the game the same, made it more fan-friendly. As he said, you may not like the quicker shot clock that there is in college, but it does keep that game moving to hold a fan's attention.
6: Yeah, no, absolutely. You know, Paul Rabel, who's been so integral in growing the professional version of this game, and it's given way to exactly what you heard from Pat there. I mean, you go look up and down the rosters. He mentioned Bernhardt, Brennan O'Neill, who's one of the most exciting college lacrosse players I've ever seen. There's so many guys on both sides of this matchup that are 1% players, athletes, and are incredibly accomplished and are going to put on a show. So cannot stress enough how fun that's going to be. What a great way to whet the appetite for an NFL Sunday there, to get to start your day off with a little bit of jet fuel as the Outlaws take on the Water Dogs there. So very excited. The Golics here on ESPN Radio, Mike Golic Jr. and Mike Golic Sr. And again, those young men gave me such a gift. They will have my sword and shield forever. In the meantime, forget swords and shields. The scepter, the Angry Run scepter, given out by one of our teammates, and Kyle Brandt, new teammate here, Good Morning Football, well-known and well-versed for his love for Angry Runs. And you, earlier this week, coming off a big weekend, Dad, made a proclamation on our Monday show talking about who you believe should receive the Angry Run scepter this week. This was you on Monday. Take a listen.
8: Our good friend Kyle Brandt does Angry Runners every week. I will fight.
6: Oh,
8: Kyle Brandt.
6: Oh, my God.
8: If Darnell Washington doesn't win the award this week, I will challenge Kyle. Listen, it's a physical award, so, you know, I mean, when I'm talking physicality here. If Darnell Washington doesn't win it, I will fight Kyle Brandt. It was one of the most devastating stiff arms I had ever seen turned into a 14-yard gain.
6: So, you've threatened to fight Kyle Brandt.
8: Yeah.
6: If Darnell Washington didn't win Angry Runs. Fast forward. The other day, I'm looking up. I see the clip hit my timeline. Awarding Angry Runs winner for week one of the NFL season, Tyler Owens, the Commander safety who went viral for one of the best special teams reps you'll ever see. So I ask you, what manner of fight now is going down between you and Kyle Brandt? How can we best sell this here? And what are your stipulations? Like, are you looking for MMA? Do you want a certain size gloves in the boxing ring? How are we going to go about this? Because you have to make good.
8: So first and foremost, it's tough for me to argue Tyler Owens. What he did as that gunner in beating two blockers and then the devastating tackle, if there was anybody that was going to beat Darnell Washington, it would have been Tyler Owens. So there's part of me that understands the award. I want to give credit to Tyler Owens.
6: So you're scared.
8: But I opened my mouth and I made the challenge. And I will live up to the challenge. And because of my wrestling background, I'm choosing MMA. Now, there is a fear of getting kicked in the stomach and throwing up all over the ring. I don't know how flexible Kyle Brandt is, but I know I have a wrestling background, and that would hopefully be my strong point to try and get him on the ground and pummel him. So that's what I would. It would seem odd, I think, people saying, wait a minute, you're choosing one of the most devastating sports out there. Why not just choose boxing where all you can do is punch? Well, I have horrible shoulders. I would punch three times and be done. So I'm looking to lock up and go wrestling mode. So that's why I would choose MMA.
6: Why are you putting so much of the scouting report out there for Kyle Brandt right now? Like, I've always joked my advantage anytime that you wanted to try and wrestle or fight or do anything was that I knew where all your injuries are. But that's earned from being your son. You're just giving away game for free against a guy that's got you by 16 years.
8: Yeah.
6: I'm just looking up the specs on Kyle Brandt. 47 years old, former college running back at Princeton, so good athletic background. And I saw he's got a book out now, and on the cover, he's kind of recreating the old Bo Jackson there. Kyle Brandt's jacked right now.
8: Oh, he is.
6: So I'm a little worried for
8: him. He is. He is jacked. There's no doubt about it. And the other thing is, save myself from embarrassment, I would have to wear a shirt. I'm not going bare-chested.
6: You can't be the fat kid. You can't be me as a youth jumping in the pool with a shirt on. What are you talking about?
8: Oh, I have to wear a shirt. I would be at different angles, and I would have stuff hanging that shouldn't be hanging. So it would be... Listen, we're all talking for fun anyway. It's not like this fight's going to happen.
6: Oh,
8: but,
6: wow.
8: But I would definitely choose MMA because of my wrestling background.
6: Boy, wrestling background, but I don't know, man, getting up and down at your big age, like that's a lot to ask. I don't know if you're going to be able to get to the ground and hit the ride the same way you used to.
8: I'm only hoping to have to get down one time and end it and not have to
6: you got to get the pin and get up out of there.
8: Yes, that's what I'm going to try and get him to submit by taking him down and pummeling him. But he is jacked. I mean, it would be an interesting situation, that's for sure.
6: My father, who still, because there is no Notre Dame wrestling program anymore, holds the record for the fastest pin in Notre Dame wrestling history. Going to have one shot at this. Ain't as good as he once was. We'll see if he's as good once as he ever was. The gauntlet lightly laid down to Kyle Brandt over the weekend. If you're not able to listen to great moments like that on the Golics Today Live, you can catch up on the show and the Golics podcast, available each and every day wherever you get your podcast. 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
1: The Golics here on ESPN Radio. Matt Golic Jr., Matt Golic Sr. Dominic Foxworth going to join us here in a minute or so. ESPN NFL analyst. Incredibly handsome, incredibly knowledgeable. The Dominic Foxworth Show. Actually got me into tennis, too. Him and Charlie Kravitz did really? So much. Great job. Charlie Kravitz, family background in tennis and waxed poetic about Carlos Alcaraz so much that I decided to latch on to the ride. And, boy, has it been a fun one ever since that moment. So, excited to talk to him. And kind of at the midway point of the week where now we get to make the transition. We're getting ready for a heck of a Thursday night football matchup. The Detroit Lions coming off a week one overtime win against the New Orleans Saints at home against the Buffalo Bills, who, I don't know, among the week one performers, especially accounting for the level of competition, Kansas City probably stole their thunder a bit because it was Monday Night Football and it was the last taste in our mouths, but Buffalo looked as strong as I think any team we saw this weekend.
2: Well, I would completely agree, and a lot of it was based on Patrick Mahomes coming back, but really it was about Kenneth Walker, the running back for Kansas City. But both those teams, Kansas City and Buffalo, played two of the best defenses. That's what impressed me most, is they hammered two of the best defenses in the NFL. That's the way to kick off a season, is to take the other team's best side of the ball and beat it. And that's exactly what they did. So you're right. Probably two of the best starts were Kansas City and Buffalo for who they were, the defenses that they beat up on.
1: Yeah, and for Detroit on the other side, I think there's going to be some questions about how you let the New Orleans Saints back into that game after you'd pounced on them the way you did. It's a big kind of put up or shut up year for the Detroit Lions, who had been on such a steady build for the early part of the Dan Campbell campaign. And then last year, the foundation started to crack a little bit, especially in front of Jared Goff, who we saw yet again this weekend, right? The book on Jared Goff. If you can protect him, he can do damn near anything. And if it breaks down at all, this is a guy who basically, when water hits and it rains, is going to break apart. Him, Aaron Rodgers, these older quarterbacks who, especially in Jared's case, was never a dual threat, was never a guy who moving around was a part of his game. That's only been heightened and the years have gone on. And so it ups the degree of difficulty. It's not to say he's not great and that offense isn't great with him at the helm. It just means that you've got a unique challenge in how you've got to protect your quarterback so it can operate.
2: Well, plus the changes. I mean, you lose David Montgomery, so the two-headed monster on the running back. The old line gets decimated with guys leaving and retiring. And, oh, by the way, Ben Johnson leaves as the offensive coordinator, who actually hung around an extra year in Detroit thinking that they would take that next step and go to the Super Bowl. He held off being a head coach for a year thinking they'd make that run. They didn't, and then he leaves. So there have been changes that they've had to contend with.
1: Certainly. So we'll wait to see those changes on Thursday Night Football. We'll wait to talk to Dominique Foxworth here in just a couple of moments. In the meantime, one of the big questions that I've seen going around the world of sports today centered on what happened in New York. So the Mets welcomed in the Orioles, and Pete Alonso came back in. Beloved former Met, the Polar Bear, home run derby all-star. Had a big milestone at Citi Field. He hit his 300th career home run. He did the bulk of that damage, obviously, as a player for the Mets. But as he went out there in a game that Baltimore ultimately won as well, which adds insult to injury, he hit career home run number 300 on a night where fans were cheering for him. He had gotten, I believe, a video tribute in the first game of this series between the two teams, and went back out for the curtain call and got the cheer from the home crowd. And I saw one of the Mets pitchers kind of stuck up his hand and was like, that was kind of a weird moment. He's not a part of this team anymore. How did you feel about that? As someone who, I always say, dreams an athlete. You lived in this world, and so the politics of a situation like this. What did you think of the home crowd giving the standing O curtain call for a visiting player?
2: Well, as a former athlete, I thought it was actually pretty cool. You know, I thought it was a nice moment. I don't believe he left. He didn't leave on his own terms.
1: He wanted to be back there. Yeah.
2: Yeah. Exactly. It wasn't his choice to leave. And really, both teams are at the bottom of their division, so they neither was really playing for anything. So I like the fact that fans appreciate what he did for the Mets. Bubba, who's a Mets fan, I would ask you, you're a hardcore Mets fan, did that bug you that Mets fans were giving him an ovation?
0: No, not at all. Yeah, like Junior saying, Sean Manaea, the Mets pitcher, was a little upset about it, but that's the only one that I really heard. And yeah, the first game, they got like almost 36,000 people were there to cheer Alonso. And then last night, a little less, but still a huge crowd. And no, I had no problem with it. The Mets are terrible this year. He's a fan favorite. They did not want him to go. Their Mets fans are furious at David Stearns for letting him go. I think we were talking, you know, in break earlier, the only interesting thing would have been, what would we have done if it was a playoff chase?
2: Yes.
0: I feel like kind of there, that's where you don't give him the curtain call. I think it's perfectly reasonable to give him you cheer for him when he's up at the plate. You do the video tribute, all that's well and good. I don't think you give him the curtain call if you're in the playoff chase, but right now I have no problem with it. I mean, similar situation happened with Mike Piazza. Obviously, he's a much more impactful player. But when he made his first return to Shea Stadium, he hit two home runs. He got a curtain call. He's obviously one of the biggest players, famous players in Mets history. But I have no problem with it. I mean, people love Pete Alonso, and I don't see the big deal.
1: No, I would agree. And in a season you highlighted, Mets fans are looking for anything for a chance to celebrate at this point. I mean, you heard the Fire Stearns chants.
0: I mean, in game one, the game was tied. Alonso got up for his last at bat. I think he struck out. Fans left. The game was still tied, but they just left because they wanted to see Alonso. And SNY just showed people just streaming out of the ballpark.
2: Wow.
0: Fans clearly just came to see Alonso and cheer for him.
1: It feels like a bobblehead night where you're looking for any sort of promotion. Yeah. It's like, yeah, you got Pete Alonso night coming up at Citi Field, and that's about the only thing that could get them juiced at this point. So, what a cool thing for Pete Alonso. You're right. From the athlete standpoint of this, very few players get to be somewhere long enough and be important enough for people to truly miss in this way. And the fact that it coincides with the time where the Mets have really bottomed out and the expectations so high and the production so low, I really have a hard time. And I'm usually the one, like, I'll get ticked off if home crowds boo their team. I think that stuff's kind of lame in certain moments. This makes a ton of sense for a ton of reasons. So good on Pete Alonso for making that moment something that was really special for Mets fans and for him, Dad.
2: Are we... We're not going to talk about my Guardians walk off against the White Sox, who are just a half game back in the division now. I mean, how do you leave that out? There are four teams that have clinched playoff spots right now, but my Guardians. How about that? 7-6, two runs in the ninth, walk off.
1: Mm-hmm. There you go. We talked about them. You got anything else on that? Because I wanted to talk about one of the teams that actually clinched. Yeah. The Milwaukee Brewers, they clinched their now fourth NL Central title in a row. They've won five of the last six of the last nine. They're the first team since the Central was formed in 94 to win 4 years in a row. And unsurprisingly, it comes in a game where Jacob Mizorowski, who's the runaway freight train favorite for the NL Cy Young, goes off in this one. The Miz, five scoreless innings, only five hits allowed, one walk, seven strikeouts, including the first four batters and five of his first six. This has been a team that really, since about the midway point of the summer when they overtook the Dodgers for the best record in baseball, has been pretty incredible. And Pat Murphy, their grizzled, salty dog manager, talked about the youth movement in this locker room and its impact on the club.
3: The youth of the club is amazing when you look at the starting pitching. Yeah. You look at the guys you just mentioned, and Mitchell hadn't played in so long, and Lara and Pratt and Churio. You're just looking at youth and the way they play and the expectations that they've had. And the standards that they've set for themselves to play a certain way, it's never easy to keep doing this. And these guys got high hopes. They're not putting limits on themselves. And, I'm not saying we're the greatest club out there, but we're pretty special.
1: Pretty special is, I think, putting it delicately.
2: I do love in baseball. There's like, 10, 12 or so regular season games to go?
1: Yeah.
2: And you're popping the champagne. I know, listen, making the playoffs, I get it. I understand. As I said, they're one of four that have clinched a spot. They've clinched the division, by the way. But it just seems odd. You're popping champagne with a couple of handfuls of games in the regular season to go. But it's a long season, and you celebrate the victories.
1: It gives way, though, to one of my favorite moments in the sport, because you're right. I'm glad you pointed that out. It was so funny hearing the party time music in the background while, Pat Murphy's up there trying to give an answer. But it also gives way to one of my favorite things in sports, because the Brewers didn't get there just on their own accord last night. They needed the Cubs to lose. So Atlanta rallied, beat Chicago 30 minutes later. And I think I heard a lot of the guys had gone into the locker room to go and watch the end of that game, obviously, before they got to pop the bottles and celebrate. And we'd seen this over the years, right, with certain teams. I always think of the Buffalo Bills waiting to break their playoff drought, going and watching a game on the Jumbotron in the stadium, trying to wait for that moment when it all capsizes. I love it because it, A, reduces players and active pros to being kind of just like us, where all you can do is watch and hope. But also, I feel like that's where you get the kid that comes back out, where you're sitting and watching and hoping for something in a season where your focus tends to be so myopic. So, really cool moment for those guys.
2: And how about the macro look at the season? How much you think the players that are happy that Tampa Bay has over 90 wins, there's only a couple of teams, Dodgers and Milwaukee, with over 90 wins. I think that's it. That Tampa Bay, the players enjoying this because of the fight that's going to go on, of the owners wanting a salary cap and the players not. Tampa Bay has the fourth lowest salary in Major League Baseball, $114 million. And here they are, one of three teams with over 90 wins.
1: Yeah, it always seems to be the Rays, by the way. But,
2: yes, it does.
1: You're right. In a sport where we understand, hey, Mike makes right, there's been so much written, especially now in the wake of everything that's gone on with Mark Walter about the Dodgers, the money, the outsized expectations that come with that. But you look right now, you're absolutely right, them being in the mix. The fact that the Brewers, when we were at the point this summer where Tarek Skubal comes over at the trade deadline, the Dodgers are going to be this team that breaks baseball. The Dodgers are still the favorite right now. Odds by DraftKings, they're +195 to win the World Series. The Brewers at +650 are the next closest, but it does feel like, you tell me, especially with the way Mizorowski's pitching and that we know the outsized effect that can have in the postseason, are we still Dodgers versus the field, leaning with the Dodgers and all that talent, or of the Brewers? And listen, certainly what we know about the Rays, the Braves, so many of these other great teams, is the field the more appetizing and the more logical option at this point?
2: I think of Dodgers or the field, I would say the field, because remember the Dodgers last year had a bunch of pitchers come back from injury. You got Shohei Ohtani, hitting the ball off a tee now, trying to come back from the IL. So he's going to be a key. Is he going to be able to come back, and who can make it back? So I think it's definitely the field, especially the way Milwaukee is playing. And oh, by the way, Milwaukee is 19th in salary this year. So they're not anywhere near the top either.
1: No, certainly the only place they're near and at the top is in the record right now. So they're eyeing their first 100-win season in the NL Central since the 2016 Cubs, remember, who broke the curse and won the World Series. So this will be very, very interesting to watch down the stretch. As to your point, plenty of games left here as they sit right now, and a chance to go for triple digits, which would be pretty impressive as Pat Murphy and that team continue to steamroll through that division. The Golics here on ESPN Radio, Mike Golic Jr., Mike Golic Sr. I want to play you this clip from Chris Canty, one of the great hosts of Unsportsmanlike. You can check them out and check me out with them on ESPN Radio earlier this morning. We talked about teams who started 0-1 that we trust to right the ship. He wanted to talk about two teams, two contenders in the NFC that we made a big deal about this offseason, in the Rams and the Packers, and what 0-2 could mean for either of these teams.
4: I think both New York pro football teams can end the championship aspirations for two preseason favorites in the NFC this weekend. And to take it a step further, I think they could end those respective teams' championship windows with those current cores.
1: Wow. So that being the New York Jets, who host the Green Bay Packers in the 1 o'clock window this weekend, and then the New York Giants, who get ready to square off on Monday Night Football against the Los Angeles Rams, who, this will be the real payoff of whether the jet lag strategy for them in Australia works or not. Now, obviously, they're going to do this sans Myles Garrett. I haven't heard anything about Aaron Donald's status going into this game. So, plenty up in the air on that one. Do you agree with Chris Canty, Dad, that the New York teams, who were, two of the surprises of week one, the Jets handling the Titans the way they did, obviously the Giants getting a huge win over the Dallas Cowboys, do you have as much belief as CC does in them?
2: Well, I think you look at the divisions, and that NFC North is very, very competitive. So if Green Bay were to start out 0-2, I could see that being an issue with the Bears and with Minnesota. Detroit, that it would be difficult to starting 0-2, especially in that division. In the NFC East, I mean, you had Philly hanging on to Washington, who missed a two-point conversion. Dallas not looking anything, especially offensively, like the Cowboys. So I kind of like what the Giants are doing. That's the most intriguing game to me, is what did we see out of the Giants. But, again, you talk about the Rams. Just like the NFC North, the NFC West is unbelievably competitive. San Francisco out of the gate, obviously, against the Rams. Arizona getting a win. Seattle getting a win. There's part of me that leans to Chris. Now, again, 0-2, and we'll have the stats, obviously, next week. 0-2 teams, chances of making the playoffs and or the Super Bowl. But that's still very early in the season. But I think because of both teams' division that they're in, it makes it more plausible than not.
1: Yeah, I would agree that the divisions now all of a sudden look a little bit more different. I am curious which of these teams scares you the most going into this weekend. Like, we talked about the Rams in a completely different tax bracket than we talked about the Green Bay Packers. Even as much as people said this is a big year for Green Bay, had a chance to be really live in the North, I was one of those people that was in on them. This feels like it's a step up in weight class for the Jets, who got to beat up on a Titans team in year one that they had some familiarity with there. That's one thing. And listen, you look at their defensive front. If we're going to highlight a matchup that could decide this game, the Packers' offensive line has come into focus as one of the culprits. David Bailey, the first-round pick and rookie out of Texas Tech, had a pretty good opening stanza for them. Will McDonald looked like he was shot out of a cannon on that Jets defensive front. So there's guys that could give them trouble. The Giants, to me, are the far more interesting one, especially for a Rams team that, you know, is there some apathy over, hey, we know how good we are over the long course of a season. We're not going to fret too much too early while we come together and get warmed up. Which of these teams should be more worried going into this weekend in your mind?
2: The Jets or the Giants?
1: No, of the teams that we expect to win, the Packers or the Rams. Who do you think has the challenge that should scare them the most?
2: I mean, you look at what the Giants are doing. They're doing it basically a safe way with a running attack led by a 300-pound fullback and a crazy tailback in Scadaboo and Ricard, the fullback, and a quarterback to tight end connection that has worked incredibly well, and a defense that certainly played well against a top offense. So, I think Green Bay is in more trouble, honestly.
1: Really? Versus the Jets?
2: You're right. No.
1: You laid out the argument there perfectly, so I'm with you. This Giants team, all of a sudden, I think, turned a lot of heads with their performance week one. Markedly different defense now that they're going to go up against, too. I think that's the thing on the other side. We talk about Christian Parker and all that. Hey, the Rams have some questions to answer. You know, Chris Shula got a lot of criticism for how simple that game plan was against Kyle Shanahan, but there's a lot of familiarity. There's the Australia of it all. I still expect the Rams to get this done, but what an opportunity, especially as we over-index and prime time for the Giants if they can go out here and really hold serve.
2: I do agree about the Rams. You're right. I agree about the Rams. Remember, they were a defense that didn't have Myles Garrett last year or Aaron Donald, and still were one play away from the Super Bowl. They won't have Myles Garrett. We still don't know about Aaron Donald. So two interesting. That was a very interesting statement by Chris Canty. One again because of the divisions, the NFC North and the NFC West, that part of me can buy into.
1: Yeah, ending the Super Bowl window is also, I think, really interesting for both. I mean, for Jordan Love and the Packers, I buy that a lot less just because of the youth there. But the Rams, this is one of the older rosters in the NFL, and a team led by a quarterback in Matthew Stafford, who we're going to wonder each and every year from here on out, is this the last year that we see him? 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Unfortunately, one of the chance to talk to Dominique Foxworth today. Some lines crossed there, but I know we will get his very handsome face on our screens and over our airwaves very, very soon. But coming up next, the man, the myth, the legend, Bubba, going to take us home with Love It or Shove It here on ESPN Radio and the ESPN app.
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7: It's the most wonderful time of the day, maybe the week for some people. 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He's going to give us a topic, a question, a situation. He's going to ask us whether we love it or shove it, and away we go. Bubba, what's up first?
8: Yeah, the Bills are the team to beat in the AFC. Love it or shove it?
9: Ooh. Listen, I mean, I made them my Super Bowl winner, so I'm going to have to love it. Obviously, Kansas City played extremely well.
7: Yeah.
9: Patrick Mahomes coming back from his knee, but what Buffalo's offense did to that Houston defense can't be ignored. So, I have no reason not to love it at this point. They looked fantastic.
7: Yeah, I love that as well. My pick to make it to the Super Bowl, pick the Rams to win it, but that specter of Chiefs red doubt that has crept in now for everybody, that'll be, I mean, an interesting matchup already thinking about it on paper of a defense for Spags that looks so fast and vicious against a Denver team that I think kind of wants to win similarly, but that Buffalo offensive front running game is just so lethal. So it'll be interesting to see when we get that.
9: By the way, they do play, they play in November, end of November.
7: Yeah, so can't wait for that one. Hopefully we'll be one of those games that we say I'll sign up for another one of those and get it in the postseason. What else we got, Bubba?
8: The Vikings defense will slow down Caleb Williams and the Bears on Sunday. Love it or shove it, Junior.
7: Oof, I will love it relative to last weekend.
9: Yeah.
7: Like, if slow down means they don't score 60 points, then great. Our great colleague here, Ben Solak, did an article on ESPN.com talking about things he's thinking going into week two. And one of the things that he mentioned was the history of Ben Johnson against Brian Flores, both in his time as the coordinator for the Detroit Lions, now his first year at last season as the head coach of the Bears, seeing him in the division and a couple of the tweaks that he make. And one of the interesting ones to keep an eye on that I know you'll be interested as a defensive player is the snap count. Brian Flores' defense, so much communication, so much from the neck up that it requires from its players. Against Ben Johnson, who normally on the other side is very similar, they went a lot of quick snap counts to try and get up there and get into the action before Brian Flores and that defense can go do a ton. So, awesome chess match. I'll say, yes, he'll be able to slow them down, but I still think that offense against even the best defenses this year is going to be pretty special.
9: Yeah, 59 points and 552 yards is relative to slowing down. Minnesota, I love this. I love Brian Flores. I'd love to play on that defense. It's an attacking defense, a disguising defense. You're right, quick snaps could possibly mitigate some of that, but I do what the like they bring. They put up a number of guys at the line, but only bring a few. I love the way Brian Flores runs it, so I do love it. I do think they will slow down this offense, but again, what Caleb Williams does off schedule is absolutely incredible. He's overtaken Pat Mahomes, I think, for off-schedule throws.
7: Oh, yeah. I mean, he, you know, in terms of athleticism, the off-schedule stuff, he's kind of unrivaled at this point, especially to your point. Mahomes coming off injury, Lamar Jackson slowing down a little bit in terms of the leg speed late in his career. He's in some pretty rarefied air, so going to be a fun one to watch and see if we get another 70% blitz percentage output from Flores and the Vikings defense. What else we got, Bubba?
8: Vikings defensive coordinator, now known as Brian Flores. Love it or shove it.
7: Brian Flores, do we have that from Dad already? Can we play that back, Flores?
8: I mean, both of you. You said it first.
7: Did I say Flores? Yeah,
10: I think you put it in his head.
8: Yeah, you said it first, then he said it.
7: Oh, wow.
9: So put it in my head. Dad. Way to go.
7: Brian,
9: what are you
7: Flores
9: doing? Brian Flores.
7: Honestly, I blame you. I mean, it's all genetic. Everything I'm doing is just passed down in DNA. It's biology.
9: Wow.
7: I can't overcome
9: wow.
8: We were talking about this in off-air with Pat from the morning show. Roto Grinders analyzed images of every college football coach using facial landmark analysis and came up with their top five most handsome coaches. Their top five are, number one, Manny Diaz. Number two, Kirk Cignetti. Number three, Dabo Sweeney. Number four, Tavita Pritchard. And number five, a guy you should be familiar with, Gerard Parker. How are we feeling about this top five?
9: So,
8: love it or shove it?
9: Listen, this is the easiest shove of all time. Marcus Freeman is number one with a bullet.
8: He did not make the list.
9: It's Marcus Freeman, and then everything drops to who is second. And I'm not just saying it because I'm a Notre Dame fan. I mean, just look at the guy. Are you kidding me? I mean, that's such a bogus list. I can't even acknowledge it.
7: This is one of those
8: Freeman's
7: things.
8: Not even listed in their top 10. I just looked at their 10.
7: Yeah, that's the thing is, when you do these, I understand all the stuff about facial symmetry and the golden ratio and the things that they usually to measure this stuff. It's bad process if your result doesn't include objectively one of the most handsome coaches in any level of football, and I think in any sport, in Marcus Freeman. That probably tells you need to go back and tweak the process a little bit. Like, maybe reverse engineer from who's handsome and what makes them handsome, instead of going with a ratio that gives you, no offense to Kurt Cignetti, he has many things, but I don't think a handsome man objectively is necessarily one of them. Incredible coach, which I'd care a lot more about if I'm an Indiana fan, but this just seems like bad process leading to a result that's going to make you look silly.
9: Yeah. Horrible.
7: For Dabo, though.
8: Yeah, they have Freeman at number 17, it looks like.
7: What?
9: 17.
7: In what world?
9: I mean, you just throw that out, right? There's no way you could trust this process.
7: This would be like if you were doing a list and we're like, hey, we've devised this formula that's going to give us the best quarterbacks of all time. And we've got Patrick Mahomes at number 17. Like, that, you would look at that process, you would say, all right, well, clearly we need to work with the formula figure out a better way to do this if one of the greatest quarterbacks of all time, a Mount Rushmore candidate, is number 17. It's foolish and it's silly. You know what's not silly? The guest list for Rich Eisen. Coming up next, Kurt Warner, Paul Walter Hauser, all here on ESPN Radio and the ESPN app.
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0: 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So do all of those and you will be covered. I'm here with the crew.
1: Hey.
0: The whole gang. We got Chris Brockman here, Mike Del Tufo, TJ Jefferson. It's a full house.
1: Full house.
0: Great to see you guys.
1: Great to see you.
0: And I'm a little worried about Brockman's choice of breakfast this morning.
1: Oh, no. We're going here already.
0: He decided to have some chicken soup that was left out for Rich.
1: Here's the deal. Rich obviously not here today, right? Rich was kind of playing through it yesterday, not sure what was wrong, thought it was a stomach bug. Susie brought soup and bagel chips and stuff. Rich didn't touch any of it because it actually wasn't really a stomach bug. So it was left out overnight and it was still there this morning. So I kind of just started, you know, just picking at the noodles. Then I decided to full on go get a fork and I ate all the soup.
0: You sure did. You went back a second time.
1: I did.
0: Too, like a second round.
1: Yeah. Finished it. It feels good. And I'm drinking the ginger ale. Thank you, Susie.
0: I hope you're feeling better.
1: Yeah, Brockman. I know, right? So Rich is out probably the rest of the week. Emergency appendicitis.
0: Yep.
1: Bad news.
0: Appendectomy?
1: Yeah. So he's able to catch it. And so hopefully, you know, he'll be on the mend this morning and he'll be back on Monday.
0: Also, what a hero doing the show through that. Rich.
1: Battling through it.
0: Oh, my God.
2: He was in a bad way yesterday. Like, people obviously here watching couldn't tell, but. During commercial breaks and...
0: Oh, my gosh.
1: Yeah, he was coming over to the couch and kind of sitting down between breaks yesterday. And we were able to gut it out, but it got the best of him. And we'll fight and, you know, covers butt the rest of the week. And he'll be back on Monday ready to rock week two.
0: Yeah, so we're wishing him a speedy recovery. And lucky for him, he has Susie, who brought the soup in yesterday for him.
1: Lucky
0: Chris
1: for me.
0: Brockman got it instead.
1: I
0: and then I got the call to come in with you guys and hang out.
1: Yeah, this happened also super late.
0: Yeah.
1: I was already asleep. I kind of woke up to all this morning.
2: Yeah.
0: I kind of woke up to this last night. So this was not on my schedule.
2: These guys know I stay up all night. Like, if you are bored at 2 in the morning and need to get something off your chest, you could call me. I'll be up. But I went to bed at 10 o'clock last night. So I missed all of this.
1: Missed all of it.
0: Yeah. Okay. Well, I mean, hey, look at us now. Here we are. And
2: Wolf,
0: I'm a little worried about your circadian rhythms. Okay. We don't have to talk about that because we have a boatload of guests today to talk all about NFL football. I'm so excited that we finally have at least a proof of concept for week one in the books.
1: Right.
0: After all off season long, it's just so many days of no football.
1: So many days.
0: And talking about what ifs.
1: Oh,
0: and
1: 7 months.
0: This could be cool if this happens. But yes, it's only week one. So, of course, everyone's going to overreact. Everyone's going to have hot takes and unhinged takes, perhaps. We were throwing that idea around earlier. But
1: yeah, and the cool thing, too, Colleen, is like you were down in Australia for the game.
0: I was.
1: 49ers and Rams. So I kind of want to, I don't know, throw things off, but I want to start with that with you.
0: Yeah.
1: What was it like being down there? What was the vibe? Have you recovered? And
0: no.
1: How stupid and insane does the Rams plan now, in hindsight, look that you kind of experienced it as well?
0: Outrageous. Like, just unbelievable that they tried to pull off a game after just landing in, I'm going to call it Melbourne. Because that's say it there.
1: Oh, you're a local.
0: I know that that's like the, it kind of drives me crazy when people say Ibiza. I don't do that, but I will say Melbourne because I had a bunch of Australians say, thank you so much for pronouncing it correctly after I had a bunch of Americans say, you're American, say it right. I'm like, okay, I don't really know. I'm caught in the middle here in the crossfire. But in Melbourne, I was there for a week. And it was awesome. I had never been to Australia before. I would highly recommend. I want to go back.
1: Yeah.
0: I was not expecting there to be such bomb Asian food.
1: Oh.
0: Because Southeast Asia is like right there.
1: Seems
0: so
1: pretty close, right?
0: You can get to
2: Southeast Asia
0: quicker than you can get to the other side of Australia by flight.
1: Wow.
0: Apparently.
1: Okay.
0: So I have not fact checked this, but this is what someone there told me. But it was just, everyone was so cool. The stadium was incredible. 100,000 people.
1: Awesome.
0: The fans were so into it. One of the all-time greatest waves in a stadium I've ever seen. They were really in sync.
1: Yeah.
0: I took a hot air balloon ride over the city, which was really fun. It was at sunrise. We went over the stadium. They were just painting the logos in the end zone. So that was really cool. Went out to the suburbs and fed some kangaroos.
3: Whoa.
0: Pet some koalas. There were wombats and Tasmanian devils. Things that I really didn't even know actually existed.
1: Right?
0: But they do. So that's cool. Wallabies. It was really awesome. And then I flew back. I got back on Saturday and did the show with Rich on NFL Network game day morning. Sunday morning, which that's a like 4 a.m. call time.
1: Yeah.
0: So I'm all sorts of thrown off. I don't know what time it is. I don't know what day it is, but it doesn't matter because I'm still here to perform. And the Rams, they had a really hard time doing
1: that. Really
0: and I could see why. And I was on the Rams sideline for the whole game. And I can't even explain to you the difference in energy from sideline to sideline.
1: Sure.
0: The Niners, from the very jump, they were just all over it. They had so much juice. And the Rams were just flat in that game. And you could feel it. And it felt like, you know, they really couldn't get anything going the first few series. And then they finally got on the board. But it was like after that, they went right back to sleep. And there was no energy at all.
1: Yeah, that kind of came across on the broadcast. Like, right from the get-go, Sean McVay just looked tired.
0: Yeah.
1: And that is a guy never lacking for energy or enthusiasm, kind of wears it on his sleeve. You know, Myles Garrett, we now learn, was kind of banged up, and he's going to be out a month. But he kind of looked, you know, lifeless. Matthew Stafford really looked old, and you're just like, what is going on with these guys?
0: Yeah. And I'm like, oh, they're going to do what? They're going to try a tush-push here with Matthew Stafford? What is happening? And that felt like that series where it was the Puka Nacua that maybe was a touchdown,
1: right,
0: wasn't, and then the tush push didn't work. That sucked all of the air out of the sideline for the Rams. That's when it was like they were really done. So it felt like the game was over well before it was over.
1: Yeah.
0: But really cool experience. Love the international games. Going to be in London and Paris and Munich and Mexico City. So,
1: well, you're doing them all.
0: Hey,
1: and that was one thing. Like, you know, we've gone to a couple of the last couple of seasons, TJ. And one thing I really enjoy and I love when we're over there is how much the Europeans and the internationals love American football. And everyone's a fan of different teams for different reasons. There's really no kind of rhyme or reason. Almost like TJ, like you. No kind of rhyme or reason as to why they like. Sorry, you took a shot. There. I apologize.
2: DJ.
1: They like their teams kind of for no real reason, and it's just like maybe they like the colors or the name of the team, the mascot or whatever, and they support and they come out. You know, the games sell out in minutes, and it's always, you know, energy and it's hype. I love the international series.
0: You know, I feel like there were a ton of Niners fans in Australia, and they were Niners fans from before even the game was announced. It's not like they just jumped on board.
1: Right.
0: There were people coming up to me telling me stories about how they were fans of this team from like decades ago and their dad. And I think a lot of it was like the Jerry Rice era. And for some reason, the international crowds like just kind of caught on when they were doing their thing. And can I just tell you, Jerry Rice, what a legend. He's just walking around on the field, no credentials whatsoever.
1: Does he have the goat necklace?
0: He's got the goat necklace, swagged out. He's so cool, and he just knows it, and he wears it so well. So just a really, really cool experience, the international games. It's like a football festival, kind of seeing all of the different jerseys and such. But I think that was one of the games, for me at least, that changed my, I don't want to take a lot away from week one, but when I watched that game, I did not expect the Niners to look as good as they did, and I did not expect the Rams to come out so slow, even with the travel schedule. So we're going to get into all of this. We have, you know what, should we just do it now? The segment, teams that can't afford?
1: Yeah, sure. Yeah, let's do it now.
0: 0-2?
1: Let's do it now.
0: I was just kind of going down the list, and I kind of think there's 1, 2, 3, 4, 5, 6, 7. There's 7 teams for me.
1: Okay, we said this yesterday too, TJ. We were talking about it. In the history of the NFL, only 3 teams that have started 0-2 have gone on to win the Super Bowl,
0: mm-hmm.
1: right? It's the 07
0: Giants.
1: No, the 07 Giants, the 01 Patriots, and the 93 Cowboys. Yeah. That's the only three teams to have done it. Now, obviously, nobody in the new 17-game era. Those were all the 16-game seasons. But starting 0-2 is a really tough hole that came out of. Now, the Bears started 0-2 last year, and, you know, they won a playoff game. So you can go deep, but to win the big one, it's almost never happened. So these teams we're going to talk about right now can kind of ill afford to start 0-2. So kick that off.
0: Yeah. So, I mean, just kind of looking at, for me, the Chargers, this was a team, it was one of the offseason hype teams along with the Rams and the Broncos. So actually all three of those teams can't afford to go.
1: But that was kind of the worst week one loss. Can we all agree? The Chargers?
0: Yeah. The Chargers, because no one expected the Cardinals to look as good as they did.
1: Yeah.
0: Which that was really surprising. And for the Chargers, they have a brutal.
1: Oh, their schedule's terrible.
0: Brutal schedule coming up. What, they have the Bills and the Seahawks? So they don't have any room for error here. And they're playing the Raiders this week. So
1: the Raiders played the Dolphins, who might be, you know, the bottom team in the league, but they looked impressive, you know.
0: You think they're worse than the Browns?
1: Man. No, maybe not.
0: We're going to do power rankings later, and maybe we'll do all 32 teams.
1: Maybe not. They're going to be picking in the top five. Let's just say that. I think it's kind of a safe assumption. But, you know, wondering what the Raiders are going to do with Brock Bowers out. Mm-hmm. Hey, that Ashton Jeanty injury. Remember there was a prayer circle? Remember that, TJ?
2: Yeah,
1: there was a prayer circle for Ashton Jeanty. Mm-hmm. Like he was going to be out for the season.
0: Right.
1: And he had, you know, the second best running back performance of the weekend.
0: The prayers were answered.
1: The prayers worked.
0: They did. So maybe there should be more prayer circles.
1: So, yeah, I thought the Raiders were a big week one winner.
0: They were. It was encouraging. It's like, oh, all right, cool.
1: Hey, we're a team.
0: You know what? Like, that's how I felt about the Raiders and the Cardinals. I was like, oh, good job. Ooh. You did it.
2: Yay.
1: Like your toddler walked for the first time?
0: Yeah.
1: Like, you did. Exactly. Good job. Come on.
0: Also, in that same vein, the Packers, they can't afford to lose, because if Matt LaFleur goes 0-2, and let's just say the Cardinals end up pulling off another win and his brother is 2-0, that just feels like it could be some tough sledding for family business.
1: What do you do if you're his parents? The LaFleurs.
2: Well, they were at the Cardinals game.
1: Right, so they kind of made their choice, right? They're like, oh, Matt's been a coach for a long time. We'll go to Mikey in his first ever game, but now do you just kind
0: of
1: like...
0: The baby of the family always gets the most attention.
1: Yeah, that's true, too.
0: As the baby of the family.
1: truth comes out.
0: Yeah, I mean, there's a lot of families that deal with this. Obviously, we've seen the Kelseys.
1: Right.
0: Before, the Edmonds.
2: Edmonds, yeah. Uh-huh. I think, you know... This is one of my pet peeves about what we do is there are so many relationships, families, brothers that play in this league. But for some reason,
0: that's completely incestuous.
2: Brothers playing in the league? Well, I mean, they're brothers.
0: Well, I just mean that everyone knows each other and somehow is related or friends or whatever.
2: What I mean is we don't really talk about, like you mentioned the Edmonds. No one ever brings up that there were three of them. Yeah, but we always talk about one or two. There's so many. There's a lot of great stories.
0: The Watts. Yeah.
1: Thomas Jones and Julius Jones.
0: Uh-huh. The Matthews.
2: So many.
0: We could just keep going.
1: Yeah.
0: Also, TJ.
2: Yes, ma'am.
0: Your Cowboys.
2: Uh-oh. We already covered this yesterday.
0: They can't afford to go 0-2, especially with this another division game coming up against the Commanders. They go 0-2, and then in Rio, I mean, that's going to be bad for tiebreakers. How's your psyche?
2: Well, I was trying to make sure that I got on a flight to Rio, but now I think I might just stay here. The game. But yeah, of course. I mean, 0-2 in our division with your boys, who I just absolutely hate so much, the Eagles.
0: But they didn't even really look that convincing.
1: They did not.
2: No, they didn't. But you got the dub. And I don't really care about aesthetics so much when it comes to wins and losses.
1: Wins
2: a
1: win.
2: Judged on that. A win is a win. So,
0: yeah. But, I mean, it's just the fact that they let it go, that they let the Commanders come that close. I don't think, based on how the team is built, that it should have been that close of a game. But it is week one. So letting them stick around, though, for far too long doesn't make me feel great.
2: Understandable.
0: You know? What else? We have the Bucks. This is a big week for Baker Mayfield and the Bucks against the Browns. And then
1: I guess you could say everyone.
2: The whole South.
1: Yeah, everyone in the South needs a win.
0: Right, but I feel like Baker, too, with, like, you know, the whole history with the Browns.
1: Sure.
0: That always kind of plays into it, too. And they also have a really tough stretch coming up. They have Minnesota, Green Bay, and Dallas, depending on how that Dallas defense actually is.
1: And Carolina plays Atlanta, so someone's going to get a win there. Yeah.
0: Yeah.
1: I mean, look, for personal perspective, need the Pats to get a win this week. You know, the way week one ended, it seems like it was forever ago, but it was only last Wednesday. You know, having a chance up 10 points against a backup quarterback, you think you got to be able to win that one with Drake May and company. A.J. Brown goes down, no Travion Henderson. Everything just kind of fell apart, and it looked like, man, are we starting over at square one here? Kind of looked like a rookie. Need Pittsburgh coming in, who didn't look great against Atlanta at home. They only really win because of that sick TJ Watt pick six. So need them to kind of take Pittsburgh to the woodshed here, kind of get back on track.
0: Yeah, and Drake May.
1: Don't want to fall behind, especially with how good Buffalo looked.
0: No, not at all. But let's hear from Drake May, because he was asked what went wrong in the fourth quarter.
1: Everything.
3: Probably the same thing I said after the game. Just got impatient, and you made decisions that ended up costing us offensively and putting our defense in a bad spot. And we're on to Pittsburgh. We got another week, another chance in this league, and that's dealing with the ups and downs in this league. That's part of it, playing the National Football League.
1: That's right, channeling his inner Belichick there.
0: Yeah,
1: we're on to Pittsburgh.
0: It's true, but I mean the AJ Brown injury.
1: Just brutal.
0: That's. I hate to see injuries in general. Week one is such a bummer. Also, he was supposed to be so good for this offense. He looked like he was going to be so good for this offense. So we hate to see him go to IR. But now we have to see how Mike Vrabel is going to get this passing game going.
1: And I thought Josh McDaniels kind of had a rough game. It didn't look like they were, kind of dialing it up maybe to take advantage of some of the matchups. You know, Seattle's secondary was a little depleted. Would have liked to seen some more deep balls, especially early on. Mm-hmm. A.J. Brown doesn't get a target till the second drive. You're kind of like, what are we doing here?
0: Yeah.
1: So, and now with him out and, Romeo Doubs was atrocious. It's like, bro, you're in here. We brought you in to make plays. You know, Mac Hollins, we can't really be relying on, this guy. You need to step up. And so Travion back in practice, maybe he gets back out there, adds another explosive element. Like I said, really looking forward to see, how the Pats bounce back.
0: Yeah, if New England, if they drop their home opener to the Steelers and go
1: brutal.
0: 0-2.
1: And, their schedule, much has been made about their schedule.
0: Really difficult.
1: It's tough. Really difficult, run kind of coming up here in the first four. And, with AJ being out, at Jacksonville, at Buffalo, you're looking at 0-4 if you kind of drop this.
0: We're like doom and gloom. That should be our nicknames this morning. Because even before the show, the conversations got really dark.
1: Really dark.
2: We're going to played 60 minutes.
1: I know, TJ, but
2: people,
1: come on.
2: What are we doing here? Like,
0: okay, you're the slow down guy. You're like, come on, it's only one
2: marathon, not a sprint. I don't know this.
0: I feel like it's a sprinting marathon.
2: We have to react in a way, but yes, it's not.
0: All right.
2: Tranquilo, everyone, tranquilo.
0: Yeah. Right. Hey, what do you guys think that are listening? Call in with teams that cannot afford to lose.
1: Well, how do you feel about your team right now? Yeah, if your team,
0: I don't feel great.
1: If you're
0: about
1: stressing,
0: them.
1: Let's go. Give us a call. We'll talk you down.
0: Yeah, I thought you were asking me that.
1: I am. Well, no, you were 1-0.
0: But
1: you're
0: I would
1: fine.
0: Answer. Yeah, but still, it didn't really feel. I know that they won, but it didn't feel like a win.
1: Got it.
0: Anyway, maybe you guys feel
2: Mine
0: the same
2: felt
0: way
2: like a loss,
0: about
2: I can
0: your
2: tell
0: team.
2: You that. Sure.
0: Give us a call 844-204-RICH. And we will be right back as we continue on here, the Rich Eisen Show. We're going to have Kurt Warner join the show, talking quarterbacks next.
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0: obviously, is there was so much expectation for this Chargers team, you know, being a playoff team, you know, Mike McDaniel coming in and how he's going to unlock Justin Herbert, and Justin Herbert's going to unlock Mike McDaniels and his offense.
1: So much unlocking.
0: And, yeah, all that stuff going on, and it just didn't play to what everybody had talked about. And I had some concerns going in simply from the standpoint, if you watch Mike McDaniel's offense in Miami with Tua, I thought Tua was the perfect quarterback for what they wanted to do. It was a very much an anticipation type offense where you're really throwing to windows or throwing if you can make the throw to a receiver, as opposed to reading defenders and, hey, if this guy's not open, that guy's open. It's about getting back, hitting that back foot, being able to recognize that stuff and get the ball out on time in different ways. And I'm not sure that's exactly who Justin Herbert has been throughout his career. So I felt like this was at least going to be a process for him to learn and get comfortable in that. And then the second question is that what he does well? When we talk about unlocking, will that unlock either part of this? Because does it play perfectly to the skill set of the quarterback within this offense and vice versa? So it didn't show up in week one. And so it's something that I'm going to keep my eye on moving forward.
1: Yeah, and we're talking to Hall of Famer Kurt Warner here on the Rich Eisen Show. And when I watch Justin Herbert with this offensive line, and part of me doesn't want to make excuses for Justin Herbert because it's always about the offensive line with the Chargers. I mean, since the, like, before the dawn of time, it just is, that is one of the guarantees of the year, is that the offensive line for the Chargers is going to be an issue. It was like for years, it was that with the Falcons, but it was a pass rush and they couldn't find one, but then they did. So I'm like still waiting for the Chargers to do that, but it almost makes me think that Justin Herbert is going to end this season with a career high in rushing yards just out of self-preservation because of the offensive line. But let's get to the Falcons, as I mentioned before when I brought you in, because head coach Kevin Stefanski, he has not named a starter yet for their week two opener against the Panthers. Let's hear what he had to say. He was asked about it today.
2: You have a QB yet for this week?
3: We will have a quarterback, yes. I'd say we're working through it. I'm not ruling anyone out. Tua's not going to practice today, but he's getting better. Cooper and Mike will practice today, so we'll work through it.
1: All right, so they're working through it right now. Kevin Stefanski just always with quarterback questions and never, he just never has had a guaranteed, I feel like, winning quarterback at that position. And when I wouldn't be surprised if we saw Cooper Rush, considering this oblique injury with Tua seems to be lingering. And it seems like with Michael Penix, they're really, they want him to be the starter, but they also don't want to rush him back. What are your feelings about the quarterback situation there?
0: Yeah, I feel that same way. Michael Penix, to me, has to become the starter sooner rather than later. And you've got to figure out, do you believe he can be the guy you drafted him to be? And we have to know that. We have to know that when the season's over, is that Tua is not going to be there next year. I mean, they're just not going to sign him to a starting quarterback contract. You know, after the history that he's had, and obviously what we saw last week, starter and then gets hurt, it's just not going to happen. And so the longer you prolong this Michael Penix thing, the less opportunity you get to see if he can be that guy. And so I kind of read into that, hey, we're working through it. If Michael is ready, if we feel he is ready, he will be our starter. If he's not, if we don't feel we can put him out there yet because of the injury, then we'll work through these other two guys and figure it out until Michael is ready. But nothing else really makes sense to me in this situation, simply because this to me, and again, we all want to win this year and have success, and of course, but you're trying to figure out that position for the long haul. And the only true option here of those three guys is going to be Michael Penix. And so that to me is basically what Kevin Stefanski is saying. We're working through it just to see, is Michael ready this week? He's not? Okay. We'll start one of those other guys. And then is Michael ready next week? Okay. Well, you know, that to me is how they've got to go about this.
1: Yeah. And when you think about Michael Penix, this is his third ACL reconstruction. So I think that there is a huge mental component of this too in trying to get back. But Cooper Rush, he didn't complete a pass when he was pressured. He particularly struggled when holding onto the ball for longer than 2.5 seconds. It was just completing 6 of 14 attempts, 83 yards, 2 interceptions. And Kurt, TNF week 3, that's the Falcons. So even if Michael Penix is ready to go, is that really going to be the best time to throw him out there? Yeah. Or, maybe it is to reacclimate him.
0: Well, and maybe it's just, hey, we're thinking about playing him this week, but we don't want him to turn around and have to play on a short week. So maybe we go with one of those other guys this week, and maybe it is Thursday night as he's getting closer, where you kind of make that debut, and then he's got 10 days, so to speak, until the next game to recover and see where that knee is and how. Yeah. So again, I think there's a lot of things going on behind the scenes that, we probably don't know about, but back to my point, I think it's all about when do we feel is the right time that Michael Penix can get on the field and protect himself and be ready to go. And as soon as that time comes, I believe he's going to be the starter.
1: Okay, so let's go from Kevin Stefanski to Kevin O'Connell with the Vikings, where we saw Kyler Murray go down early in the game. He's in concussion protocol. Carson Wentz, he played really well. And I don't know if that was a product of him really playing well in the system or the defense that he was playing, but he sets up pretty well for week 2 against the Bears, because Chicago just allowed 361 passing yards to Bryce Young. What are your thoughts on the Vikings?
0: Yeah, obviously they're in a similar boat. They're at the point now where they need to find that guy. And that's obviously why they brought in Kyler Murray, to see if he could be that guy, not just this year, but he could be the guy, and then maybe they pay him and move forward with him. And unfortunate with the injury there. Carson, I think, is what Carson is at this point. And Minnesota has seen it. He's a guy that can definitely come in and make some plays for you. There's going to be some inconsistencies. There's going to be some mistakes along the way, and you've got to figure out how to have a game plan to be able to overcome some of those things and still win. And they did it last week. Obviously, they were down big, and they got a whole bunch of breaks late in that game to get a victory. But Carson made some big-time plays for sure. And then there's the question of J.J. McCarthy. And where is he? And do you want to see him right now? Is he ready? Because the bottom line with J.J. to me is, next time you put him in is going to be what you determine the future on. The next time you put him in, if he does not succeed in that situation, I believe you're almost forced to have to move on. That it's going to be hard for an organization and a fan base to get behind a guy that's gotten 2 shots and has shown that he isn't that guy. So that's where, to me, it gets sticky. If Kyler's out a period of time, how does Carson play? Obviously, if he's winning, that's easy. But if they're not winning and they're struggling, that to me is a huge decision that the organization is going to have to make with a guy that they drafted. Is he truly ready? Because I think he was thrown in last year before he was ready, and it showed that way. You don't want to do that again if you've got hopes of this guy being on your roster for the long term.
1: All right, so I'm also thinking about the fact that you were in Kansas City. You had a front row seat to Patrick Mahomes, and I can't let you get out of here without talking about some of the other quarterbacks here that did not get hurt, but maybe are returning from an injury. So Patrick Mahomes, what was your assessment of his performance? Because he obviously wasn't his pre-ACL self. So what were the limitations, and how do you see him projecting for the rest of the season?
0: Coming into that game, the fact that he was back 9 months after the injury, and I know he hadn't missed any time, but, I talked to him before the game, and he just said, I've done everything except get hit. And that is a big thing. That is a real thing, to get hit, and to get hit in certain ways, and to be able to run and move. And then when you move, to do the things that you've done in the past. And, as we're seeing right here, to go for the touchdown and then to dive and to go between defenders and do those sorts of things. So I believe there, as cool as he is as a customer, there was some nervousness and some anxiousness about, okay, where am I really for a real game? What can I do? And, we saw the move. movement, and the movement actually looked fairly decent for everything that you could expect. But the throwing wasn't quite what, you know, we expect from Patrick Mahomes. You know, he started, I think, 2 of 12 in the game. Then he settled in and made some throws, but it just felt like he was a little bit off throwing the football. And to me, all that is expected. The beautiful thing is we saw the emergence of a run game and Kenneth Walker III, who, you know, both looked incredible. And if you add that to what I believe Patrick will be as he gets more comfortable and becomes more of himself, man, this team is going to be a tough team to beat. I was questioning whether Andy Reid would actually, you know, commit to the run game after, you know, signing the big deal with Kenneth Walker, because it's not really what he does. It's not really his
1: MO. It's a tale as old as time.
0: Yeah, but he did. And from the get-go, from the first drive, 5-6 straight carries to start the game. So I loved that part of it. And if you have that, you can allow Patrick Mahomes to come along, and you can allow him to struggle and not be fully comfortable, you know, for a few weeks into the season as he goes through the whole process. But I was, you know, obviously excited about what I saw from that team missing the playoffs last year. Patrick, you know, again, got better throughout the game, which is a great sign. But to find ways to win and really dominate that football game without him is exciting for the league and exciting for the Kansas City Chiefs and their fans, because I think it bodes really well for them this year.
1: As far as getting over the mental hurdle of coming back from an ACL, what do you think of Andy Reid maybe doing what John Harbaugh did? But John Harbaugh tackled Malik Nabers so he could get over his whole mental thing coming back, returning from the torn ACL. What would you do? What did you think of that, by the way?
0: Well, a little more weight from Andy coming than Coach Harbaugh. that was crazy. But I kind of get it. Because again, you know, just like I said, I was talking to Patrick before the game, and that's the one thing he mentioned to me was, man, I've done everything. I feel good. I haven't gotten hit yet. And even if you aren't coming off an injury and you're starting a season as a quarterback and you haven't got hit, there's part of you that kind of wants to get hit. You know, that you want to know that you can take that hit, you can bounce up, and you can move on. And so, you know, when Coach Harbaugh and I heard that story, it fully makes sense, because, you know, a player going into a game, and again, it's not the same kind of hit you're going to take in a game, but there's that tentativeness. Like, you get the ball and it's like, okay, here come some bodies. What do I do? Do I play slower? And the one thing you don't want a player to do is play slower, is play tentative when they're out there, because I often feel that's when guys get hurt, is when they're doing that sort of thing and thinking about it as opposed to just playing. And so to try to get, you know, that out of his mind, you know, I love the sentiment by Coach Harbaugh and really having the pulse of his players and his team and being able to do little things like that to kind of ease their mind. And, you know, not necessarily for Malik, but man, the team looked really good on Sunday night. It looked like, you know, that they were ready to go and they were confident in what coach had brought to the table. And, you know, and I bet Malik felt a little more confident after that as well.
1: Yeah, I think so too. But it is an interesting strategy for sure, to be clear. What about, let's go down to Houston quickly with CJ Stroud and the turnover issues that we saw week one against the Bills, clearly happening during crucial moments of the game on potential game-winning drive. And now he's going into this contract year. Do you see this being an issue that is going to linger, or was that just a product of week one? Could be a little bit of everything, Bills defense. What were your thoughts on that?
0: Well, I mean, I think we've seen it a little bit. You know, when he was so good as a rookie, that was one of the things he did so well, is he protected the football. You know, that he didn't have turnovers and he played right into what they were doing on top of making plays. And then we've seen the last couple of years, the turnovers kind of creep in, specifically playoffs. And then at the crucial moment, as you said, against Buffalo. This one is very interesting to me because we've seen a really good CJ Stroud. And there's no question, if you watch him in practice every day, he is physically talented. He is a gifted, gifted thrower. So everything you see says, franchise quarterback, sign him to a big deal. But it's about production. And you've got to be able to produce and produce in the big moments and be the complement that they need to their defense and be more of what we saw as a rookie, somebody that we can believe we can put the ball in your hands in games like that when our defense gives up 30 points. We don't expect it very often, but it happened. We have to trust that we can put the ball in your hands in those situations and win games for us. We go on the road in the playoffs and we put the ball in your hands and you've got to be able to win games for us. That's what the franchise quarterback has to do. And they said all the right things, and because of the talent, I think it's going to be hard for them to let him go. But we're seeing this play out, as we've seen with other quarterbacks that have signed the big deals, is that they're not showing the production and consistency that you need from that position. And if you pay that position $60-65 million, it limits what you can do with the rest of your, you know, rest of your roster. So you have to find one. Is CJ that guy? I really believe he's got to answer that question. And, you know, maybe the Texans sign him, whether he answers that question or not, because they've seen some things. But I think it's really important for any organization to know that is the guy and that that guy can carry you and win games for you with his right arm when need be, before you sign them to one of these monster deals.
1: Mm-hmm. Kurt, I could sit here for hours, days maybe, and ask you about every single player, but quarterback for sure. But we only have time for one more question. And so I'm sitting here debating, do I want to ask you about Drake May, Caleb Williams? But honestly, the real question I need to know, who played better than you expected week one?
0: Who played better than I expected?
1: Was there anyone question. That impressed
0: yes,
1: you?
0: Yes, there was. There, no, no. Okay.

0: En garde!
1: Fencing is taking the nation by storm. 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
2: So what? 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
3: 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But Kurt, thank you so much for being so generous with your time. We'll let you go so you can go win another award. thank you again for coming on, my friend.
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3: Bye. 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Kurt Warner joining us here on the Rich Eisen Show. We have plenty more to come your way. More guests, more everything. We're back after this.
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6: 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All right, it's been a fun morning so far on the show. Kurt Warner had some really interesting insight there. I loved that. The player that impressed him, that maybe he wasn't expecting to impress him, was Jackson Dart. And
7: yeah,
6: I think
7: time.
6: That a lot of people were in the same boat with that. Maybe not TJ, but
7: no.
6: I don't know. TJ.
7: Wow. You, the Cowboys. A2 Wolf, A2.
6: Go Birds. All right, hey.
8: Just a little bit.
6: Let's take a call. This is my favorite. I started sports and sports talk radio. Woo. So taking a call is like a kind of a dream. So let's go to, let's see, is Josh still here? Josh in Idaho Falls wants to talk Hello. About the Rams, yes. whether or not they're good.
9: Josh, what's up, man?
6: Hey, buddy.
10: Hey, how you guys doing? First off, I use Gusto, so they're fantastic.
6: Oh. Nice! Hey.
10: As a small business owner, and my best for Rich, I've had my appendix out. It sucks.
6: Oh.
10: So speedy recovery. I have two things for you if there's time.
6: Glad you're feeling better, though, buddy.
10: The Australia game, that night, I was like in full burn down, crash out test with my brother in my fantasy league. Throw in the unknown Aaron Donald timeline, the lack of wide receiver depth, and now Myles Garrett. Given that you were there and have seen those sidelines before, should I just turn in my Week 5 Bills and Week 13 Chiefs tickets because there's nothing good anymore, or
6: no.
10: do I have hope?
6: No. Oh, my God. Okay, Josh, back away. Let's just, like, let's take a deep breath. Maybe light some candles. I don't know if you have a tub. Maybe take a bath or, like, an ice plunge. 1 week. It's 1 week, and the Rams are, you should know this better than anyone else if this is your team. The Rams are a team that they always take a little while to get warmed up. They play better as the season progresses. And yeah, I mean, it just, the way that the schedule kind of lined up for them, it's not great having to start so far away from home and then have to have their first four games in four different time zones. So I can understand a little bit here what the Rams were going for in trying to mitigate some of the jet lag on the way back, considering they have really tough games here coming up. What, they play the Broncos, they play Philadelphia, and then I think they have the Bills. Is that correct? So this is, it's a gauntlet, but I think that they're going to be okay. It's not great that Myles Garrett is on IR right now, and I don't think that Aaron Donald is regretting coming back, but like that is, I think you're going to be okay because this team, it has too much talent for them to be stuck in the mud. That's not what they do. They're going to be exciting. They're going to bounce back. But I think that it was just a really tough week one matchup. I don't know. What do you guys think?
2: I'm not concerned right now, which is always the key two-word phrase. Yeah. How many losses will it take before you're like, oh, man, they're screwed? If they lose on Monday, 0-2, you think they're screwed?
8: And the Giants look good, but if the Giants beat them,
2: I mean, the first five games are very difficult. If they're 2-3, are you really freaking out? Or is it a 1-4 situation?
6: Well, that's, I mean, we are panicking. We are turning in the chips, the tickets, the all of the things.
2: I mean, because the Broncos looked like the worst team in football on Monday, right?
6: Yeah.
2: So maybe, but at Philly, not an easy place to play. You know, they lost there in the playoffs. Buffalo, you know, in a month on Monday night, Buffalo looked like the best team in the league. I'm just saying.
6: Yeah.
2: When do we get really worried?
6: It's true. Thank you for the call, Josh.
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21: 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Coming up, NFL Network insider Mike Garofolo. NFL Network analyst Brian Baldinger. And now, sitting in for Rich, it's Colleen Wolf.

0: everybody. This is the Rich Eisen Show. I am Colleen Wolf filling in for Rich today. And the gang's all here. We got Brockman, Delphi, TJ, the whole crowd. It's been a fun show. I just love that we've, like, I'm so geeking out over the NFL right now just because
1: we're so back.
0: There's there's so many fun storylines to get into and so many things to nerd out on right now and overreact to, and we are doing it all. So I think one of the cool things about NFL and really sports in general, power rankings, which inevitably leads to me power ranking all sorts of things.
2: Do you like power rankings?
0: I like power ranking, like,
3: non-traditional
2: random things.
0: Condiments.
2: Right. Yeah.
0: Or
2: potato chips and
0: shows, characters.
2: Sandwiches.
3: Candy bars.
0: Yeah. I like a draft too.
2: Love a draft. We had to talk Rich into doing power rankings forever. It took a while for us to grind it down. Me and TJ used to do, like, top fives.
4: Yeah, we did it on YouTube for a year. And
2: for a little while. And then he was just like, fine, I'll do a power ranking.
0: But he kind of does it.
2: He does it kind of begrudgingly. Which is a little annoying.
0: Okay.
2: Also, because we give him so much grief about, it's kind of just for fun. Like, what? They're number 10? Yeah. Like, what do you mean?
0: This is great.
2: We're kind of dogging him off.
0: I'm the opposite of that, so I'm going to nerd out. I'll put on Rich's glasses.
3: And Colleen, also, Rich this morning in a text said that this was the biggest workaround for not doing a power ranking.
2: He finally got his wish. He got to take a week off.
3: Yeah. He decided he'd rather have his body cut open than do power rankings.
0: If you're just joining the show, Rich is out. He's having an appendectomy.
2: I think right now. Under right now.
3: Susie said it was about 9:30-ish. They were
0: All right, so we're going to be giving live updates, apparently. We'll keep you posted on how that's going. And in the meantime...
2: I'm not doing this.
3: I've got a lab coat if anyone needs it over here.
0: Let's do power rankings. Brought to you by SoFi.
2: Oh,
0: my God.
2: Yes.
3: Oh, they could have given you some more definition.
2: That is incredible. So, do you want us to send you that graphic?
0: My biotin is really working. I'm like Rapunzel now compared to that. Really got to get some new headshots around here. Just me, and that's not you guys. That's me.
2: Right. So here's what we're going to do. Instead of a traditional one of us just running down 1 through 10, we're going to do a draft. Okay.
0: Yes.
2: So we're going to spin the Price is Right wheel for draft order.
0: Okay.
2: And then 1, 2, 3, we're going to fill out the top 10 power rankings.
0: Okay. All right. So I'm going to spin
2: this
0: wheel.
2: First. Yeah. You're first.
0: All right.
3: You're probably
0: going
3: to spin
2: closest to a dollar. Yeah. You're going you're just going to spin for all three of us.
0: Okay. That's great.
4: Oh.
2: Don't.
0: Okay. All right.
3: Are you cheating, Wolf?
2: Come on. So you get 95 first time out?
0: 95.
2: All right. So Colleen is the first pick. All right. Spin again for me.
0: There's you.
2: This is riveting radio.
0: A lot of anticipation.
2: The wheel
0: here.
2: Is spinning. Maybe don't do it that hard next time.
3: No, don't switch it up with it. It's my time.
2: Ooh. All right, 60 for me.
0: D.
2: Okay. TJ, this is you.
3: That was the only person who's actually been on the Price.
4: Oh.
3: Yo, Wolf.
2: 25. All right, there you go.
3: Wait a second.
2: Easy done.
0: I will use that to do.
2: There you go. Colleen.
4: Hold on.
2: Colleen, you're first. I'm second. TJ's third.
4: I'm with TJ. Yeah. That's a redo.
2: Right, again?
0: Yes. Do you want to come over
4: standards
0: here and
4: practices.
0: Spin it?
3: I'd probably rather than you.
0: Okay, all right.
2: Fine. Respin.
0: Spin again.
2: A respin for
0: How's
2: TJ.
0: That
2: it's going to take a whole minute.
0: Maybe it'll stop spinning by the end of the show.
3: Maybe it'll stop at a dollar.
2: My God. What are we doing?
3: Oh, here it comes. Here it comes.
0: Okay.
3: Yes.
0: Okay.
3: Oh.
2: 15. Even worse.
3: But I liked it better.
0: You get what you get.
3: Okay.
2: All right, Colleen, you're first up on the power rankings.
0: Okay.
2: Are we starting at number one or are we starting at number 10? All right, we're going to start at number one. We're going to go 1 down to 10.
0: Okay.
2: Rich usually does 10 to 1. We're going to go 1 to 10.
0: Okay.
2: Who's number one this week?
0: Number one this week, it is the Bills.
2: Dang it.
0: Got to go to the... Yeah, see? So we are aligned in that?
2: Yeah, I think the Bills.
3: I think all of us were going to say that.
0: Yeah. Well, I think coming into the season, you could either do... I felt like it was in the NFC West. It would either be... the Rams, which was everybody was so high on the Rams. The Rams are the Seahawks, obviously. And then Darnold goes down with a butt injury. It's a soft tissue glute injury, but he has Drew Lock. But I just think the way that the Bills performed and Josh Allen going down to Houston, and I loved that he was like, oh, we like Houston. We like playing here. He played so well against this top-ranked Houston defense, where the last time he played them, he was sacked 8 times, had 3 turnovers in that game. It was an abject disaster, and the Bills just looked flawless. They looked great. Greg Rousseau was on it. I mean, I think that their pass rush could be a little bit better. They didn't have to give up that many points either. But the offense is clicking, and DJ Moore, I love that addition.
2: Wow. Great. Love it.
0: Kincaid.
2: I love it. I think the Bills are number 1, too.
0: Okay.
2: All right, number 2, I'm going to... It wasn't pretty week 1, but I'm going to respect the champs. I'm going to say the Seattle Seahawks are number 2.
0: Okay.
2: They still have a top-flight defense. Still loved what I saw from the run game. Jadarian Price didn't get going all the way. Rookie, he's still going to be there. JSN, just absolute takeover mode. You saw why he's, you know, the reigning offensive player of the year. He can kind of just, you know, flip a game like that, that huge fourth down play. And look, Sam Darnold's going to be out 2, 3, 4 weeks. Not sure. Maybe Mike Garafolo can clear that up for us next segment. But it's not going to be that long. I think that's the most important thing. It's not a season ender. It's maybe into October. And I think Drew Locke is a steady enough hand where they're going to stay right there, you know, in the NFC West, in the NFC in general. Seattle, number 2.
0: Okay.
3: So I'm up.
0: That's correct.
3: Number 3, I don't like this team. Everybody knows that. But you know what? I'm a professional, so I'm going to put them in there. No, Colleen, it's not the Eagles.
2: Oh, I thought you were going to go Eagles.
0: No, I'm like, that's too high.
2: Too high.
3: I hate to say it, but Bang Bang Niner Gang. Look, they went to the land down under, and they put the bang thing and outclassed the Rams, okay? So Mike Evans, there was a lot of people kind of like, oh, what's Mike Evans going to do? Mike Evans is going to do Mike Evans things, right? He's going to catch first downs. He's going to catch touchdowns. He's going to be a red zone nightmare. I think we're past the point of the Mr. Irrelevant Brock Purdy thing. Now we need to completely lose that whole like thought process with this guy. This guy is a legitimate top NFL quarterback. And the 49er defense, my least favorite player is on this 49ers defense. All right, can you take a guess?
2: Nick Bosa.
3: No, not Nick Bosa.
2: Oh.
3: He's got hair like me.
2: Oh, Fred Warner.
3: Fred Warner is
0: the most he's so likable.
3: He's likable until he's playing the Cowboys
2: and gets
3: 35 tackles
2: in
3: the game. That's why he doesn't like him. That's why I don't like Fred.
0: Fred, right?
3: He's a beast. I hate to say it. These Niners,
2: I'm impressed, TJ. I thought the Niners would be on this list somewhere, maybe in the 5 range, but I think that's a great pick.
0: I think I was really impressed with them. Yeah. I didn't think that they would be that high in the power rankings draft, but it might have been a reach.
2: Into it.
0: How dare you? Okay, I will go number 4, and it's the Ravens.
2: Again, you take my pick again.
0: Hey, Lamar Jackson. How about this? For the first time in the Ravens' 31-year history, they had a 300-yard passer, a 150-yard receiver, and a 100-yard rusher in the same game. Lamar, Zay Flowers, and Derrick Henry all looked, well, I was going to say unstoppable, but Zay Flowers did leave the game. But before that, he did look unstoppable. So I love this Declan Doyle offense, what we've seen so far. I think it's going to be really great for Lamar. And they're going to do things that really maximize his talents and play him under center more. And I think that they will unlock a whole new level with Lamar, which is kind of scary for everybody in that division and in the AFC.
2: Did that game tell you more about the Ravens or the Colts?
0: No, I just feel... not the Colts. And, like, Jonathan Taylor looks so good.
2: I love Jonathan Taylor.
0: He had such a good game. And, like, those two rushers, if you love running backs and you love a rushing game, you should go back and rewatch this game because those two players looked
2: masterclass.
0: Insane.
2: Yeah.
0: But, yeah, I thought that the Colts would be a little bit better.
2: Me too.
0: That makes me sad.
2: Yeah.
0: More than anything else.
2: okay, number 5. TJ.
4: I know you do.
0: Where will he go?
2: This is for Eric Stone Street. I got to go Kansas City here. That was I was not expecting that. Was not expecting that at all. And yes, look, Patrick Mahomes didn't complete a pass more than 6 yards down the field, but it didn't really matter.
0: No.
2: It, speaking of running backs, the number 1 running back performance of the week, man, Kenneth Walker. It was so impressive, man. If they're going to play like that, I guess ride it till the wheels come off. You're not going to get it 25 times a game, are you? But
0: I mean,
2: That was awesome. The defense was great. I was really impressed all around. I thought Denver was going to win the game. I guess I had higher hopes for them coming in. And speaking, I mean, I know Rich said the Giants punked the Cowboys. That was an absolute punking that Kansas City laid on Denver. Really impressive. Got them number five.
0: Yeah, I love that.
2: Credit where credit due.
0: I can't believe.
2: Yeah, that credit where credit due.
0: When was the last time the Chiefs had a legitimate, consistent running
2: game? Kareem Hunt's rookie season.
4: Yeah.
2: He led the Regan.
3: Or Clyde
0: Edwards-Hillard. And then aside from that, like,
2: it was never like that.
0: Holmes, I don't even know.
3: Larry Johnson, Priest Holmes.
2: Larry Johnson.
3: Yeah. Christian Okoye.
0: Yeah.
1: Throw it up, Larry Johnson.
0: Okay.
3: All right, so I got six. I'm in a group chat with two good friends of mine, a guy named Christopher Kutcher and another guy named Colby Lopez.
0: Okay, and, shout out to them.
3: And I got a text from them yesterday. Colby they put Lopez. Me in their group chat, and it says, it appears that we have an offense, and someone else came back and said, no, sir, not just an offense, the offense. We're talking bear down the Chicago Bears. I got them at six. Like, you get a touchdown, you get a touchdown. Everybody gets a touchdown in this Ben Johnson offense.
2: Yeah, buddy.
3: They said, they told you what the plan was. They said, we're going to come out there and stomp you out. And they did it. The Iceman looked great. Look at this. Look at this picture, Colin.
2: That picture is pure aura.
3: That's like
2: pure aura.
3: All right, that's some G bleep right there. I can't say the S word, but that's what I'm talking about. The Bears right now, they're looking good. And if they're going to put up 59 a game, which they won't, but imagine if they could, it's going to be fun.
2: Man, I got Caleb in my main league, and I am so happy.
3: Yeah, Chris, I had to play against Caleb in fantasy last week, and I was not.
2: I haven't had a good quarterback in fantasy in years.
0: I think in our league, I auto-drafted by accident.
3: Oh, you drafted like three quarterbacks.
2: Dillingham? Hold on, let's see.
0: I went to go hang a screen, and then all of a sudden, I was like, wait, you said that. Give me the notification.
3: By the way, you missed out.
2: Hanging a screen?
3: We had a great time. The food was good. The company was okay.
0: I know.
3: The company was fine, I guess. But
0: okay. Number seven. This is where it starts to get a little tough because...
2: Well, yeah, we all have winning teams 1 through 6 so far. So who's going to do the first 0-1 team?
0: Which...
2: Or are you going to take the Eagles here?
0: No, you know what? I will not be a homer. And I will not be pigeonholed as a homer.
2: Okay.
0: So I am going to give Sean McVay and the Rams the benefit of the doubt. A week one mulligan. They, by the end of the year, will be okay, and hopefully sooner than that. So I think that the Rams, once they get everything together, it's tough to see Trent McDuffie get just the way that he played. I don't know. I want more from this. Obviously, there's no pass rush to speak of right now. It was really tough look. So I'm just saying that was not them. And I'm going to give them some positive reviews here and hope that that gives them a little boost.
3: I think you're a good person.
2: Yeah, starters.
0: Thank you.
2: Number one, you're a good person.
3: Despite being an Eagles
0: fan. It hurts. You're not Canadian. Hurts to be this good of
2: you're
0: a
2: not
0: person.
2: Canadian nice. I mean, you're Philly nice.
0: What does that even mean? What is that?
3: You're a Philly John. We know who that is.
2: That's, I think this is totally appropriate. We got to have a winless team on here. And I think putting the Rams at 7 is really good. So, all right, so I'm going number 8, and I'm going to add to the win list. I'm going to go 0-1. I'm going to put the Houston Texans here.
0: Ooh.
2: I think giving up 36 points to Josh Allen that's not a reason to feel bad about yourself. Like, the Bills are going to do that to a lot of teams this year. Allen is probably the front runner for MVP at the moment. But knowing that you could have won that game, you got an interception in your hands that if you make a grab, you're 1-0. You feel good about the way your offense looked, aside from C.J. Stroud fumbling at the end. You know, you put up 31 points. That's going to win you games just about every week in this league. And the defense, like I said, giving up all the yards and all those points, got to feel like that's kind of a one-off against a team, you know, and a player like Josh Allen kind of at their height right now in his prime. I'm going to put Houston 8 and still feel good about it.
0: All right. And they have the Bengals this week, so that's kind of a spicy game.
2: That is kind of a spicy game. Definitely don't want to drop that.
0: No. Okay.
2: Two left. TJ, 9.
3: Okay, what you want, 9? Fat Beast from Rhymes. That's a rapper named 9. You can look him up. I told you guys this is my anniversary of being here in Los Angeles.
0: Yes.
3: Well, the first car that I got when I moved to L.A. was a 1985 Sky Blue Jaguar. And I love that car, man. And because of that, I'm going to put the Jaguars because, look, Trevor Lawrence, Colin, you don't know this. I haven't always.
2: He hates Trevor Lawrence.
3: No. You can't say hate. I just never thought he was as. Hate is not it. I just never thought he was as good as everybody else did. But
2: sure.
3: at the end of last year and the beginning of this year, T-Law is definitely changing my mind on how good I thought he was. They were surgical last week, and I know they played the Browns. You can make your jokes there, but they looked really good. Parker Washington, Jacoby Meyers, they took care of business.
5: Yep.
3: Shout out to my guy, Tony Khan. Yeah, I got the Jags in at 9, and I'm happy to say that I was wrong about Trevor Lawrence.
5: Yeah, I like
3: hope
5: that.
3: He continues
5: that's
3: to
5: a good,
3: do it.
5: That's a good
0: yeah,
5: spot.
3: I've been very big in this. Like, I've taken my personal...
0: You've grown.
3: Man, I'm just...
0: I'm proud of you.
3: Thank you.
0: Yeah.
3: Thank you. I'm happy. I'm proud of myself.
0: It's some real growth.
3: Thank you. Thank you.
0: Good. That's what we're... You know what? We love to see it all around.
3: You know, in real time, Colleen.
0: Yeah.
3: Real time.
0: Can you imagine if we did all 32 teams? We were joking about that.
2: Honestly, I would do all 32 teams. It would probably take an hour, but I would totally do this.
3: We can keep going, you know.
0: Listen,
3: there's always
0: we're
3: going
0: to just go to 10, but maybe at the end of the show, if there's time, we'll go back and just do the back tier.
2: We can do the bottom. I mean, I love doing the bottom 10.
0: Me too. Bottom feeders? Yes.
2: Bottom 10 is fun. All right, last one.
0: Okay, last
2: Colleen,
0: one.
2: Bring us home.
0: Go Birds. I'm going to go with the Eagles there.
2: I think that's
0: yes,
2: totally
0: we talked about how they let a far less talented Washington team stick around for way too long in this game. And Jalen Hurts and the offense, they didn't have any rhythm. They looked a little sloppy in this game. But they won, and it's a division win. So that is huge for
2: them huge.
0: At the end. So, all right, they are 10. And then they also have the Titans coming up this week, so that
2: should be 2-0.
0: Should be 2-0, which I wonder what the stat is for that with teams going 2-0. How many times
2: 2-0 to make the playoffs?
0: Yeah,
2: yeah.
0: If we're gonna go 0-2, we got to do it the other way around. 2-0. We're excited
2: to see what the Google AI pumps out.
0: Talk about
2: 64% if you go 2-0.
0: 64%. Okay,
2: make the playoffs.
0: That's fine. That's good. I guess
2: it's good.
0: So there you have it. 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

0: Back here on the Rich Eisen Show with Mike Garofolo, my esteemed colleague at ESPN. We've worked together for, I don't know, over a decade now at this point. Did
1: 2016 for me.
0: Football weekend together. Oh, yeah, you were 2016. I was 2014. And so it's what a ride it's been, Garofolo. But that's kind of how week one was in the NFL. It was a roller coaster ride, and for some players more so than others. So I want to get the latest here on some of these injuries and some of the players that are returning from injury as well. Let's start off with the Rams, who we saw lose to the Niners in Australia, and then Myles Garrett goes on IR, and we're all waiting for word on Aaron Donald. What are you hearing there?
1: Sounds like the hope is that he's going to be on the field and back in action on Monday night. And not just because Myles Garrett is not available, but because at this point, given another week of preparation, that he should be where he needs to be. Colleen, during the whole process when he was deciding whether to come back or not, you know, I kept hearing, we kept talking about it on the Insiders, that he was telling the Rams, I need more information from my body. I need, I'm not there yet. And I need to keep going through the process here. And at some point, before the cut down to 53 players, he made that decision and he was on the roster. So I'm not surprised that that extended through the first week of the season. You add in the trip to Australia as well for a guy that hasn't really been in the mix. I mean, that's another factor you've got to deal with. I mean, you saw how bad it was for the guys that were in the mix this entire offseason. So this one's at home on a Monday night. Another week of preparation, like I said. Everything we're hearing, nothing decided definitively just yet, or at least they're telling us. But to me, I'm looking for Aaron Donald to be back out there on the field on Monday night and playing well. I mean, just the way he went through the process, the same way this preparation process into the season, would not be surprised if he comes out of the gate and has an impact.
0: Okay. Is the panic warranted for the Rams after just one game?
1: No. No, and I'll tell you why, because I'm not giving them an out. I'm not giving them an excuse, but I wonder how much of their performance was Australia and the travel, which was probably a good bit, and not playing their guys in the preseason. Because the teams that make that decision, Jim Harbaugh saying the same thing. I wish we played our guys in the preseason. The Eagles at times look a little bit sluggish in areas. They won the game, which is fine, but Nick Sirianni doesn't play his guys in the preseason. You add a new system to it as well. You almost say we're okay with being sluggish in week one and being a little bit rusty in exchange for not losing a guy in a game that doesn't matter in the standings. And that's the trade-off that teams have made, because you add the 17th game, week one becomes even less important than it did when you had 16 games. You add an 18th game, you might even get even more of that here moving forward. So I think that was a little bit of the issue, not just the travel for the Rams, and I expect a better performance on Monday.
0: Okay. All right. So glass half full from Garofolo. How about a quarterback situation? There's a lot of quarterback situations. There always is. But I think one of the most intriguing ones right now is in Atlanta. So what are you hearing about the starting quarterback for week two? Where is Kevin Stefanski going to go?
1: I would not be surprised if it's Cooper Rush one more time, and not for anything other than, you know, Tua dealing with an oblique injury, which is extremely painful. I mean, you see it in Major League Baseball all the time, and Sam Darnold had one during the playoffs last year that if it wasn't the postseason, maybe he sits a week as well, if not two. So Tua dealing with that right now, on top of everything else that they're dealing with down there in Atlanta. Michael Penix is close. That's the only he's close.
0: How close?
1: Somebody said it's about 90%. This was last week, right?
0: Okay.
1: About 90%. Just that last 10% that in his mind he's got to get right. Malik Nabers is going through the same thing. And that was a touch-and-go moment up until about a couple hours before kickoff, before the Giants knew that he was going to play. So I don't blame Michael Penix for being right there as well. That, you know, how much is it physical and how much is it mental as well? Atlanta's got a lot of really good players, and the fact that they were even in that game at any point during Sunday, it was a testament to Bijan Robinson, how tough he is to defend, on top of everything else they've sort of compiled down there. And it's just the quarterback position is not going to be right this entire season. I feel like that for a variety. Like, even if Penix is back out there, he's not going to be 100% right? And just got to get to the point where he can set foot back on the field and feel comfortable.
0: Okay. All right. That's fair. And you don't want to rush him back if you don't have to. But another quarterback situation that is, it's never not a quarterback situation in Cleveland. And we heard from Deshaun Watson on Wednesday, he's saying that he's focused on winning and not job security. But what are you hearing from around the league?
1: Yeah, it's, I mean, out of Cleveland, they'll say, well, it wasn't as bad as it looked. I mean, how many times can we do this before we just say, like, it's just never going to happen? I mean, I can't, and I hate, because it's our job to, like, check in. And,
0: right.
1: Well, oh, hey, what's going on? Oh, you know, it's not that bad. And then we come back, hey, it's not that bad. And, like, we're the messengers for that message. You just do it over and over and over. And you just go,
0: isn't that the definition of insanity?
1: Yeah, it's the definition of insider, apparently, that you got to be that guy that just passes that along. Insanity, insider, you know, they both begin with the same three letters. He's got to play better this week. Otherwise, it's just going to, you can't, I mean, and they will. They'll probably start him again next week at home in week three. I'm kind of hoping they do at this point, because it just be, you want to see that. I'm not rooting against Shador Sanders or for Deshaun Watson, but I just would love to see it for the sake of theater, right?
0: Yeah.
1: The same reason that I went in the week one, the Australia game, I said, I hope one of these teams gets blown out. It'll be a terrible game, but it'll
0: manifested
1: have a whole lot of,
0: this.
1: Well, because, but that was my point, because I was in it for the travel storyline,
0: uh-huh.
1: Right? And while it would lead to worse football, it would allow us to have great conversation. And we did. It was great leading up. It was great afterward. And I almost want to see Deshaun Watson at home and see the crowd's reaction. It's not going to be great. And I don't want that for Cleveland fans to have at their home opener, this consternation that hangs over the entire game in the stadium. But I'd love to see it.
0: Mm-hmm.
1: And so that's maybe where we're going to wind up being.
0: Well, we actually have some sound from Deshaun Watson. He was asked if he needs to essentially ball out to remain on the field.
2: No, I think all that is for the media. I mean, I think the media has this expectation that I'm supposed to throw 400 yards and 5 touchdowns every week. So until that happens, I guess it's going to be the same situation. So, again, my job is to make sure I'm operating well so we can try to get a win and keep moving forward from there.
0: That's for the media, but it's also for the team and the head coach and the GM and the owners and everyone involved with the organization.
1: He won the job in the preseason. He did, and in training camp. He did. I said preseason, and everybody's going to say, well, last preseason game. If the last preseason game was all you were looking at, Shador Sanders would be the starting quarterback. He outplayed him that day. But every day in training camp, he's got talent. He still does. And there'd be a throw, and it'd be like, oh, okay, that's the guy making the throw that's going to win the job. This is going to be QB1. And we've seen him be successful before. With Shador Sanders, it's not that same arm talent, right? I mean, and that's why he slipped mm-hmm. in the draft, and that's why last year, you know, he stayed on the bench for as long as he did before he finally played. So he did earn the job in the preseason and in training camp. You got to give him a little bit more run than just 1 week, but it's gotta come up. Like, it's not just like, oh, media outside. Like, you got to play. Everybody's got to play better on this offense. I mean, it's a performance business. So yeah.
0: Yeah. And we saw a great performance out of the quarterback in Minnesota this past week, and that would be Carson Wentz, who was playing in place of Kyler Murray, who's in the concussion protocol. Mm-hmm. The Vikings are taking on the Bears, so a big division game this week. What's the status currently? Are you hearing anything different about how Kyler Murray is progressing through that protocol? And where does this leave J.J. McCarthy in the mix?
1: Yeah, he's feeling better, but it's the concussion protocol. You don't know how it's going to go. I mean, Kevin O'Connell, I think, has spoken to the media just yet today. So we'll see about the status for Wentz and for Kyler. But I just know when they began the week, the thought was, with the concussion being an uncertainty, you have to almost prepare as if Carson Wentz, not almost, I have to start preparing as if Carson Wentz is going to be the starting quarterback. So let's see how it goes throughout the week. And look, you're a hit, and we saw it last year. I mean, Wentz got hurt after he was playing well, but you're a hit away from having to turn to J.J. McCarthy one more time. And I do know that, you know, we looked at it and said, well, if he's going to be the third quarterback and not even the backup, why wouldn't you just cut him at that point? And
0: sure.
1: From an organizational standpoint, they decided, no, you hang on to him, and you might need him, and things might turn around. He still hasn't played a lot of football. We can disagree all we want. They get the best look at him, and it also is – it's not the same general manager now. Nolan Teasley in there as GM. So it's not like the same GM is there. A lot of times if it's the guy that drafted him, he's hanging on him to every last possible moment because he doesn't want to admit a mistake. You've got a different general manager, same head coach, though, as well. But certainly they made the decision as a group to keep him around to see potentially if they need him again. And also maybe if you get a better return, somebody has an injury or something like that, maybe you can get a better return down the line for him when it comes to a trade. I don't really foresee that, but it's the same reason the Colts hung on to Anthony Richardson. Things can change. Guys can come around. You don't quit on talent as a lot of time. Don't quit on talent is a phrase that I've heard a lot of times throughout my career. And sometimes it clicks for you and it just takes a while. We'll see.
0: Okay. Yeah. They like options and they sure have them. Let's go to Seattle while we're on the quarterback train here. Sam Darnold, the Seahawks opted out of short-term IR for him, which is clearly a good sign. But where are we with Sam Darnold? Obviously, he's going to miss some time, but do you know how much and where they are in that process?
1: Well, I've been saying about 4 weeks. I think it's going to be a max of 4 weeks. There's a chance he comes back inside that time frame, so it could wind up being 3 weeks. It's what they call the unique injury, a glute injury. So you're dealing with not a fracture, which was a great result for them. Because when he left the field, there was a fear that it was going to be a hip fracture and he was going to be lost for the season, if not career threatening, because that's what you get into with Tua, and you can all go all the way back to Bo Jackson with that one. But so they got good news on that one. It sounds like it's, you know, a couple of weeks at most. So, yeah, it won't be an IR situation because they might get him back in three. And if you got him on IR, you got to wait a minimum of four. So it's looking like that'll be the case. They play the week three game for them is 17 days removed from the injury, I believe, if I'm doing my math correctly and recalling that. So another week after that would be 24. It's looking like around there would be a reasonable time frame. I think Ian Rappaport reported last night an outside shot of week three. I'd say probably more likely week four into week five for him.
0: And in the meantime, they have Drew Lock, who is more than capable. I think he's one of the better backups in the league. So Seattle will be okay. Hey, we have a question from Chris Brockman.
3: Hey. Hi. Hi, Mike. How are you?
1: Hello.
3: One of the fantasy and preseason darlings, Dazon Stribling, saw him go down in the Australia game. What's the latest with that? Because it looked pretty bad.
1: Yeah, we were told around a month or so, and I saw Schefter just reported a short while ago that it'll be injured reserve, which makes sense because it's going to be around that 4 week window here for him. So yeah, looking like injured reserve, and then I believe once he's eligible to come back, you're looking for him to return there as well. It's a shame. I mean, between him and Jacoby Lane with the Ravens, which I think is a similar-ish time frame that we're going to see him sideline with that fractured wrist. These were two rookies that really went off in the preseason. And I was excited to see in the regular season. You saw him each for just a couple of minutes. Lane had a touchdown that was negated by a penalty. He even did the Ray Lewis squirrel dance in the end zone. He had it all teed up.
0: And like, I know.
1: I felt so bad for him because he's doing the dance and like the flag was right behind him. Like, oh, dude. So, but yeah, I think we'll see him back on the field, and I think both of these guys will contribute as the season goes on.
3: And staying with the 49ers, can we read into anything about how much Kalen Black usage we saw in that game? Or was that just more of a, hey, it's the first game, we don't want to overuse CMC, you know, this early?
1: Hey, good player. I mean, good player, and he's going to get the ball. No, I think you have to have in this league two running backs, which is why what the Lions are doing right now is mind-boggling to me because it's all Jahmyr Gibbs. Right. I mean, if he gets hurt, that entire Lions offense changes. So I think you'll see a good bit of him from time to time. And it's not that you're managing McCaffrey at this point in his career, but if you've got a second guy that can bring a little bit of a different look and different skill set and can run hard and physical at times, why not use it? I think you're going to see a little bit more of that maybe than you've seen from the 49ers before, but they've implemented multiple backs before.
3: Sure.
0: Well, Mike Garofolo, you've said it all. He's the best in the business, one of the hardest workers I know.
1: Sure.
0: Garofolo, tell the whole family I said hi and I miss them.
1: Oh, yes, Colleen. You girls miss you very much. We 2 Christmas cards, again, coming your way this year. 2.
0: Love it. That's great. Thank you, Jeezy. As we say goodbye to Mike Garofalo.
4: Spider killer.
0: Spider killer.
3: Blood on his hands. He admitted to it.
0: Yeah. It's like, I don't know if I'm going to see him in hell or purgatory, but it will probably be one of those two.
4: Let's hope neither.
0: Well, what's that?
4: I said, let's hope neither.
0: I know. I'll be in heaven. Duh.
4: Obviously. Hello.
0: But yeah, I think it's really fascinating kind of looking at all of the different quarterback situations and all of the injuries and where that's going to leave teams. But I think for a team like Seattle, it's best case scenario in terms of an injury that looked like it was going to be really bad, but turns out it's, you know, more minor, not as terrible as we all thought. So that's good. We're excited to see all of these players return as well. And I do, guys, want to get into some of the players that we saw debut on new NFL teams, mm-hmm. and the ones that really excelled, the ones that surprised us, like a David Montgomery, a DJ Moore, a Kenneth Walker, obviously. So those were really great hires. And you can hire right the first time with LinkedIn Hiring Pro.
4: Like the way you did that.
1: Yeah.
0: Get started by posting a free job at linkedin.com/Eisen. So we're going to talk about some of those players debuting on the other side. We'll be back after this.
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12: 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So I mentioned it before we went to the break, but taking a look at some of the players who crushed it in their new digs, sometimes players just need a change of scenery. Sometimes they were good where they were, and just because of the

0: cap and the way that things are yep. structured, they end up moving on to a new place. Maybe they want to get paid. Maybe they've never been a free agent before. The list can go on and on. But we had a lot of players debut week one who went wild. So I think it might be a kind of fun exercise to just kind of go around and talk about some of the players that did kind of jump off the screen.
1: Let's do it.
0: Because we talked a little bit about Kenneth Walker and the fact that the Chiefs finally have a running game and he looked so good. And that's 100% exactly what Patrick Mahomes and this offense need right now while he's returning from the ACL. But I think also when you think about DJ Moore mm-hmm. and Josh Allen, that connection, it didn't get going right away in the game, but then when it did, it was on. And I think coupled with Dalton Kincaid and the game that he had, because he was, you know, wild in that game, and obviously he's been there for a minute. But DJ Moore, he looks really good after that trade with the Chicago Bears. I think that he's a really good upgrade for the Bills. He's such a nice perimeter weapon for Josh Allen, and that's always been the thing, trying to find someone for Josh Allen. And I think that DJ Moore, because he was with the Panthers for so long and kind of like lost in the ether there during bad, down, lean years, and then went to the Bears, which I was kind of surprised that when they traded him, but I liked the trade for him. And I think this week, especially since they are christening the new Highmark Stadium in Buffalo, home opener, this will be DJ Moore's first game in front of Bills fans, that he is going to be primed for an awesome game.
1: Yeah, I really like that one. Here's another one I was thinking about too, and you saw it on Monday night, Isaiah Likely.
0: Ooh, yes!
1: Remember the first game we were at in KC?
2: The
1: toe tap game. Just the toes out of bounds.
0: Oh, I remember that, yeah.
1: Oh, man, yeah. Well, he didn't have any problem getting his feet in. Two tutties. Sorry, Sunday night against the Cowboys. Man, he really showed up and showed out. Nice weapon for Jackson Dart. Seemingly their number two pass catcher after Malik Nabers, who looks like he's, you know, fully back and healthy. Really liked Isaiah Likely. Good debut there with the Giants.
0: Yeah, and also just I like Isaiah Likely having that history too with John Harbaugh.
1: Right.
0: And it just feels like a perfect situation for the offense and Jackson Dart and this young core. They're really fun. And as someone from Philadelphia, I should not like them.
1: No.
0: But I do. And that's like, it's like, I feel like I'm cheating because I'm catching myself watching the offense
1: team.
0: And I'm into it. I think that they have this personality that we saw last year and it started to kind of blossom, and they're going to be everywhere this year. I already saw Cam Scataboo on like some endorsement commercial, progressive
2: yeah,
0: commercial
2: farm,
0: or something.
1: State Farm, right?
0: Yeah, he hip checks a truck into a parking spot. Like, I'm into it. They're fun. They're funny, and they're really awesome to watch.
1: Cage is all about it. Is he going to do a backflip again? I'm like, yeah, man.
0: He landed it.
2: I've always said this: of all the teams I hate,
0: yeah,
2: I like the Giants the most, if that makes any sense.
0: Okay. We should do a power rankings of the teams you hate.
2: Okay. You're the lot of us. You know, I've got a guy, and you know, this kind of reminds me. Back when I was in high school, I won the Pennsylvania State Press Association's highest journalism award for a story
0: Flex.
2: I did on our high school offensive line, because I didn't think the big boys get enough credit. So I'm going to do that now. I'm going to say Tyler Linderbaum.
0: Ooh.
2: Going to the Raiders.
1: Nice.
2: And what he did. Protected Kirk Cousins, right? Yeah, mm-hmm. I think 31 dropbacks, no pressures, no sacks. Opened up the line for Ashton Jeanty Brockman. We didn't know what was going to happen.
1: Didn't know.
2: 102 yards.
1: Should have taken him.
2: Large holes. Like, he did what he was paid to do, and he made a huge impact on that Raiders line and on that team. So, a shout out to the big boy.
0: I like that you're giving love to the offensive line, which, you know who's also going to love that? Brian Baldinger,
1: Baldy,
0: coming up in our next hour. Baldy's breakdowns, if you guys aren't following him,
2: I love the way he breaks.
0: Then you are missing out. Yeah. I love his breakdowns. There's Maybe no one that loves football more than Baldy.
1: He was shirtless working out the other day. Did you see that video he posted?
0: I didn't, but...
2: His breakdowns have no agenda either.
0: No.
2: It's not like he's just giving you...
0: It's just pure, like, love. Pure,
2: yeah, it's like what he sees and this is what's happening.
0: Uh-huh.
2: Take it or leave it.
0: Yeah. And it's always insightful. I'm always learning something, too, from Baldy. So all of you will get the treat of that coming up as well.
1: A couple wide receivers, Dontavian Wicks, go Birds.
0: Go Birds.
1: Touchdown at 70-something yards in his debut. And did you know Kendrick Bourne was still in the league?
0: Get out of here.
1: 8 catches for the Arizona Cardinals and their giant upset over the Chargers.
0: We talked earlier about unhinged takes. I feel like the Cardinals...
1: Gonna win the West?
0: I can't go that unhinged.
1: That's so unhinged.
2: We need to be committed with that.
0: I really loved what I saw. So... Maybe next week, if they win again.
1: If they're 2-0?
0: Yeah, then I'm like, okay, yeah, they're taking it all.
2: Colleen's unhinged.
0: Did we talk about David Montgomery? Shout out to him, too.
2: Three cutties.
0: He looked very good as well. Okay, more to come here on the Rich Eisen Show.
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17: Monken feels that Deshaun Watson's got the better chance to win this week in Tampa.
18: I mean, this isn't a debate.
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15: Earlier on the show, Pro Football Hall of Famer Kurt Warner, NFL Network insider Mike Garofolo. Coming up, NFL Network analyst Brian Baldinger. And now, sitting in for Rich, it's Colleen Wolf.
0: Welcome in, everybody, to the living room of the Rich Eisen Show. I'm Colleen Wolf. I got some friends here with me. They're always here. I'm just visiting. Chris Brockman.
19: Yo, yo.
0: We got Mike Del Tufo and TJ Jefferson all in the house this morning. It's been a fun show. I'm filling in for Rich. Rich is out right now. I actually got to get an update from Susie.
19: Yes, she is
0: on Rich. He is having an appendectomy.
1: Yeah, so. Susie said she is going to check in with a sideline report once Rich is out.
0: Oh, okay.
1: Nice. Yeah,
0: great.
1: That's so we're going to hear from her this hour.
0: I do love that. Yeah. All right, so we have another guest added to the show. Susie is going to call in. But yeah, so he, what a hero too, by the way, working through that. That sounds very painful. Yeah. So we wish him a very speedy recovery as we get started here. And we're talking about some of the week one finishes in the NFL. We're also looking ahead to week two, and we need to focus on that because we've spent so much time reviewing what's happened, but kind of looking forward too, because we have some big games coming up this week. Obviously on TNF, we have the grand opening of the Bills' new stadium, and they're taking on the Lions. So that's a great game. Also a division game in the NFC North with the Vikings and the Bears, Caleb Williams, and the points that Ben Johnson and this offense put up against Brian Flores's defense, the blitz happy defense, which, I mean, he's blitzing at like 80% of the time.
1: It's buddy.
0: Outrageous. Baker Mayfield and the Browns. That's just like a personal, fun kind of revenge game as well. So a lot to look forward to. And also looking forward to talking to my friend and one of the best analysts in the entire NFL, Brian Baldinger joins us. Baldy's
18: It's good to see you, Colleen. Good to see you, my friend.
0: Great to be seen. Yeah. Great to see you. I miss you. I hate that we usually get to do at least one training camp show together every year, and we didn't. So this is our training camp show. It's just
18: this
0: a little.
18: Is it right now, Colleen.
0: It's a little late. Listen, I told everyone earlier that your social is a must follow. Your breakdowns are so awesome.
18: Thank you.
0: I was just looking at the latest that you posted. You were doing Bourne Identity with the Cardinals.
18: Yeah.
0: And we, Brockman brought up Kendrick Bourne a little earlier in the show. So I do feel like that's one that we should hit on. But I want to start with Sunday Night Football and what we saw out of New York and this Giants offense and this team in general, who it's a team that's been plagued with chemistry issues and failed marriages at the head coaching position. There's been Ben McAdoo in there and Pat Shurmur and the list, Joe Judge, the list goes on. It feels like this marriage with John Harbaugh is kind of perfect for all of the kids involved there in New York. But what did you see out of the Giants?
18: You know, Colleen, I missed you in West Virginia, Greenbrier. I went out there to just see what John was putting together. And honestly, it all changed the day he came on board. He wanted to become a bigger team, a more physical team, like they had been in Baltimore for years. And they built the team up. And they wanted guys that just love football. So a lot of guys got jettisoned. And so you got to love football to play for John, because he's going to keep you out in the field as long as anybody in this league. He's going to be very demanding of what he wants from you and how he wants to do it. He's got a real good vision, Colleen. And really, when it pays off on a Sunday like it did against the Cowboys, division game, a game where everybody was optimistic about what the Cowboys could possibly be, and then you take them down and you're 1-0 in the division, it sends the message to everybody in the locker room. What we're doing is the right thing. What John has set out there, the template of how he wants to practice, what he is, it pays off. And then the players buy in even more, because that was a good performance. Jackson Dart played a very good style of football. They pounded him with a bigger team. Patrick Ricard, CeCe Maranoa, Isaiah Likely. All those things came together. And then on the other side, you know, obviously the Cowboys, you know, you just can't make those kind of mistakes. You can't turn guys loose in the end zone. You got to cover Moto Singletary out of the backfield. You got to be assignment right. And then even if you are, I'm not so sure they have the necessary corners to play big-time football in this league right now. You got to be able to cover some of these receivers, and they had some issues out there on the edge.
0: The game that the Giants and the performance that the Giants had on Sunday night, that was the performance that I was expecting from the Cowboys, and it was completely reversed. So how concerned are you in the long run for this Cowboys team?
18: Well, I'm concerned, but I do believe that, look, they dropped some passes that George Pickens has to make. That might change the game. I mean, they put a lot of resources into CD and into George, and if they're letting them down, that lets the offense down. But you know, they're going to be okay on offense. I am concerned. They have a lot of new pieces on defense. They obviously are not communicating well. I like the coordinator. He came from Philly, and he's a good teacher. But you know, they broke down repeatedly for assignment football. You know, I thought Schottenheimer addressed it immediately afterwards. Like, you know, you actually got to cover the guys in the flat. Like, you can't just let them sit there all alone. You got to cover Isaiah Likely on a 7 cut in camp. So I think you can correct the mistakes, but there is a lot of new pieces there that they're counting on. And I will go back to this, Colleen, because I'm always going to go back to this. Their best player now plays for the Green Bay Packers. I know he's hurt. But you can't let Micah Parsons out of your locker room. I don't care if you like him, don't like him. That guy changed the game every Sunday for the Cowboys while he was there. And you can put all these pieces together. You're not going to get Micah Parsons on the field for the Cowboys.
0: Mm-mm. No. And you mentioned Green Bay, and we had both LaFleurs on display this past week with Mike and Matt. So I know that I feel like I'm all hyped up on the Cardinals after one win. Okay. Is that justified? Like, I want to talk about both Harbaughs or both both LaFleurs and their performances this week, because the Packers, I felt like they should have or could have won that game. And that's going to loom large in the standings since it was a division game. But yeah, the Cardinals pulled off the biggest upset of the entire week.
18: Let's go to Mike LaFleur first. Okay. Let's be positive to start with. Really, it's basically the same team outside of two offensive linemen, Jeremiah Love and Kendrick Bourne. It's the same team that lost, I don't know, 11 straight games, whatever it was a year ago. But you can see, like, there is a real offensive plan to how to play football. Kendrick Bourne caught 8 passes. Like, they couldn't, and he has this thing, like a lot of coaches in this league, like, you don't block, you don't get the rock. Like, Kendrick Bourne is blocking at the point of attack, opening up runs for, giving you the double bicep pose after some big blocks. Like, that's pretty cool stuff. But, like, we know nobody could cover Trey McBride. Okay. They got him the ball. But Kendrick Bourne made a big difference. The two backs are different this year, Tyler Allgeier, Jeremiah Love. Like, there's a tandem there. There's an emphasis on the run game. That was a real offense. And Jacoby Brissett has been around a long time. He's got a lot of different helmets on his shelf, Colleen. Mm-hmm. But this, he found a home. He can run this offense. He's very efficient. He's accurate. He knows where to go with the ball, and they did a good job of protecting him. So I think the offense can be fine. Defensively, I still have concerns about just what they are, but that hit by Mac Wilson or Ladd McConkey in the middle of the field, like, that changed the whole game. Mm-hmm. That was their offense for the Chargers. And look, nobody wants to see anybody get hurt, but that's what happens when you come across the middle of the field when you got a guy like roaming like Mac Wilson. Like, you become more physical than the other team. And that's what they did in that game.
0: Yeah, and the defense for the Cardinals, listen, it's not a unit that has been able to stay healthy the past few years, but they did a really good job with what we thought was going to be a really explosive offense with new offensive coordinator Mike McDaniel leading the way. They held Justin Herbert to 268 total yards of offense, 17 first downs. They forced 2 turnovers, had 3 sacks. Like, this was
18: pedestrian, Colleen. It was very pedestrian, okay?
0: Right.
18: And honestly, when you look at, I mean, Mike McDaniel can draw up offense with the best of minds in this business, but they don't have a lot of players that have real juice. You know, like, their tight ends are just okay. Like, Charlie Kolar is a blocker. Gadsden's okay. Deontay Johnston is, like, sometimes he catches it, sometimes he doesn't. Mm-hmm. You don't know what you're going to get. Like, the one guy that, honestly, it looks like Justin Herbert really trusts and believes in is Ladd McConkey. He's a great route runner, gets open. But there's not a lot of explosive plays in that offense right now. And so they better be able to run the ball a lot better than they did against Arizona. And I'll give Nick Vrabel his credit. Look, Nick was under fire last year. They were terrible on defense with basically the same players as a year ago. And he got them to play really good football. They didn't break down. They covered well enough. They didn't give up big plays. Like, I thought Nick got that group playing really well together on Sunday.
0: Okay, and then just one more follow-up on that game, because as an offensive lineman guy, I know more about offensive lines than I think anyone in the entire league. How much blame can be put on the Chargers' offensive line for the way that this offense and Justin Herbert performed?
18: I think they've got, you know, they got a rookie center. They've got 2 average guards. The tackles are very good, but they didn't play well up front. You know, it starts with the center. You got a rookie center in there. Like, you got to be strong in the middle. The right guard, I think, is going to struggle, like, because he's always struggled in this league. Mm-hmm. I know he's a first-round pick, but Cole Strange, but he has struggled in this league, and they're counting on him right now. You know, Tyler Biadasz was their center, and I thought they fixed that position, and he got hurt in preseason, and, you know, now you got to go to a rookie. It might take a little time to, mm-hmm. to build the chemistry that you need inside.
0: Okay, so talking about chemistry that's needed, let's talk about the other LaFleur. Actually, before we talk about that, I'm noticing that you have this golden bronze tan, and I need to know where Travel Dog has been up to.
18: Well, you know, Colleen, we had Labor Day weekend.
0: That's right.
18: Know, and, you know, there was no football on Labor Day weekend, Colleen. Okay. So, you know, I went down to Cozumel and, you know, did some deep sea diving and, you
0: is
18: know,
0: that Costa
18: played
0: Rica?
18: Around a little bit down there. It was a good getaway, Colleen. So this is just natural from being out there on the boats in the water and, you know, and enjoying myself for a couple of days.
0: Baldy just out in the wild. He's a nature man. I love it. The tan, it's working. Okay, so let's go to something that didn't work was Matt LaFleur's game plan, I guess, for the Packers. What went wrong exactly for them?
18: Honestly, Brian Flores, like, he went nuts in this game.
0: Yeah, he did.
18: Like, I've never seen... Brian Flores can draw up pressure defenses with anybody that's ever done it in this business. And he, you know, and it hurt him early in the game. Christian Watson went 81 yards across the field, and they didn't rob the middle like they wanted to, and they got the throw they wanted. They just didn't make the play. And he went eight. So sometimes, you know, if there's an old saying, Colleen, sometimes you get the bull and sometimes the bull gets you. Mm-hmm. Well, sometimes when the bull gets you, you kind of back off. He just went hardcore. Like blitz zero looks, like every play, and that's what happened. Jordan Love was like that. He got hit 15 times, Colleen. Got hit 15 times. Got the ball out of his hands a bunch. Forced a fumble recovery touchdown. Like, it was ugly, and that's just Flores. And like, if you don't have an answer for it, you're just going to keep getting it, and everybody else is going to get it too. If you can't handle it, and I thought there were some opportunities to do it, and they just didn't make those happen. And then, look, they've got two running backs that haven't played a lot of football in this league. Matt LaFleur wants to run the ball. Once the league started slipping from their hands, it was just pass happy. And then Flores just dialed it up even more and more and more. Mm-hmm. And so it was they just got up, you know, they're up 22-10, and they just got steamrolled once the blitzes started coming at them.
0: The Brian Flores and the blitz, it's like he's drunk with power. Like, he just, like, he keeps his foot to the pedal and it just keeps going harder. It's really ridiculous to watch, especially when it's working the way that it did against the Packers. I also want to ask you about what we saw in Houston with Josh Allen exercising the demons, you might say. I mean, has had in the past so much trouble with this Houston defense, and with the debut of Joe Brady as the new head coach, what were your first impressions of what this offense can be?
18: Well, he eradicated the ghost, Colleen.
0: He did.
18: I mean, he went down there last year, got hit 20 times and sacked 8. And Will Anderson and Daniil Hunter and the group just got busy. And they had an answer. Like, Deion Dawkins played great, but they really protected the edges. Like, that was Joe Brady's emphasis. We're not going to let these guys get free runs and overpower our tackles and get it to Josh. And so they did a good job protection-wise. That's on Joe Brady, the head coach, and the offensive coordinator, and the play caller. And then once Josh got, you know, comfortable, I don't know that we've seen him play better. And I think DJ Moore, like, it helped DJ Moore in that offense. But honestly, those tight ends played really, really well in protection. The offensive line really performed well. They had decent balance with what they did in the run game with James Cook and the group. But honestly, Josh Allen saw it, like, he was ready for him. And he was ready to just eradicate the history of the past. And he was as good as I've seen Josh Allen against maybe the best defense in the league. It was one great decision and one great throw after another. But he had some time back there, too. He wasn't, you know, under duress the way he had been in the past against that defense.
0: No, and that's what we've seen over and over again. So he flipped the script there, and now they'll be taking on the Lions on Thursday. But just spinning it forward to week two, after you've gone through some of the tape, you've watched all of these games probably at this point now. What, it's Wednesday? Is that right? Yeah. Who knows what day it is? I'm still recovering from coming back from Australia a few days ago.
18: Okay, yeah.
0: But what are you most excited to see? Which matchup, which player? When you watch the tape, I'm sure that there are players that... I asked Kurt Warner this too. It's kind of like, it's one of my favorite things to pick your brains about. Like, who jumped out at you that you didn't expect? And who are you most excited to see if they can keep that going in week two?
18: Well, there's a lot there. I mean, obviously Thursday night, the week starts there. You know, I mean, you know, Detroit's offense looked dynamic as we'd expected. And they did a lot of really good things. The new offense coordinator, Drew Petzig, really had a good game plan. But, you know, New Orleans, you know, had a good comeback. And so Hutch was really good. Like, that'll be a good matchup. Mm-hmm. You know, two good offenses going against each other. We'll see how the defense fare. But, you know, last year, Jacksonville went to Denver, gave them their worst loss. And Denver's coming off a pathetic effort on Monday night against the Chiefs. Pathetic. I mean, the tackling was atrocious. Like, I put a play up there just to rip Denver. Like, I don't usually do this, Collie, but I'm like, I wanted to send a message because I know Sean Payton, Vance Joseph already did it.
0: Baldy's like, sending messages. I love it.
18: I sent the message. Go. I mean, you saw the play, Rashee Rice on a hit screen. Like, did anybody want to get to the ball? Did anybody want to tackle him? It was awful.
0: Yeah.
18: So, like, you know, you watch these games. Like, last week, Trevor Lawrence was awesome. As good as I've seen Trevor Lawrence play. They have a rookie left guard, Emmanuel Pregnon, Colleen, out of Oregon, the third-round pick. I remember telling Tony Baselli, like, you get a chance to draft this guy, Tony. Don't screw it up. Just get him. He's got 11-inch hands, Colleen.
0: What?
18: Like, I've got big hands. His hands are like another digit longer than mine. I like it. I like a left guard that has big hands because you can't get those hands off you. He played great. So I want to see what, you know, Zach Allen does to the rookie, Emmanuel Pregnon, you know, on Sunday up there in Mile High. That'll be fun to watch.
0: Uh-huh.
18: And then I'm doing Alabama and Florida State on Saturday, and I'm doing Atlanta and Carolina on Sunday. And one of these teams is going to be 0-2. And Carolina gave up 59 points, Colleen, and their tackling was atrocious. Just atrocious. I mean, Chicago scored four straight drives to end that, four straight touchdowns, long drives. They didn't tackle anybody. So I want to see, like does that defense decide to wake up? Because they've got good players everywhere. And they played terrible against the Bears. So I want to see if their defense wakes up.
0: Yeah, well, I'm trying to remember, what is the massive stingray that you've used in the past as a comparison to...
18: Oh, that's the Pacific Manta, Colin. The Pacific Manta.
0: Right.
18: I'm sure if you go to Kona, you know, the Big Island.
0: Uh-huh.
18: You go to Kona, like on the Big Island of Hawaii, you go and dive with the Pacific Mantas at night. And you just watch these tremendous animals in wingspans, like just circle around you, man. It's just like you're in like Manta Ray heaven. You know, it's awesome.
0: You've done this. They're nocturnal?
18: Yeah, of course.
0: It's only at night?
18: Turtles are another part of the world, but you dive with the Pacific Mantas in Kona.
0: This is, you know what? I'm going to pay you to be my travel agent. And I'm just going to get, I'm going to do the Brian Baldinger tour.
18: All right.
0: And okay. I feel like I'm going to be living better at this point. Like,
18: life will get better, Colleen.
0: It will.
18: Can get better, but
0: I have faith. Well, Baldy, as always, you're the absolute best. I'm going to be watching all of your breakdowns. Everybody at home should also be watching them. Make sure you follow him at Baldy NFL. You're such a pal for coming on the show. Thank you so much. Great to see
18: your
0: face.
18: My pleasure, Colin. Good to see you again. Have a great rest of the show and a great week.
0: Oh,
18: and I'm glad your recovery
0: slowly.
18: Finally, coming.
0: Yeah, maybe you have some jet lag tips for me, too. Oh, we'll talk offline. All right. There he goes. Brian Baldinger.
1: Baldy.
0: I love Baldy.
2: Oh, the best.
0: Baldy, I've known Baldy since I was a booking producer. I started in Philadelphia in 2008. And that was my first job, like real job in sports. And my first day of work was the first game of the Phillies World Series. And I remember that alone was just insane because that was the year that the game was split into two because of all of the downpours that they had. But Brian Baldinger was one of the guests that I would book, and he just forever since then, since 2008, he has been such a real one. Love him.
2: Yeah.
0: So guys, this is important. Did you know that every 36 minutes, a child in the U.S. is diagnosed with cancer, which means some of the bravest warriors you'll ever meet aren't professional athletes or superheroes. 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

0: back here on the Rich Eisen Show. You can call us 844-204-RICH. And we have had a few callers just waiting for us to pick up. And I would love to take a call. So shall we? Shall we do it?
1: Let's do it.
0: Eric in Indiana.
1: What do you got? Eric, what's up, man?
0: Should we talk to Eric? He wants to talk about, well, he brought up Josh Allen
1: right.
0: and his hate for the Spiders. So I would like to start with that. But also, he wants to talk about Carson Wentz.
2: Interesting.
0: What's up, Eric?
3: Oh, he's there.
1: Oh, no.
0: Oh, Eric, no. Eric, you've been waiting
1: Eric.
0: So long, and we've been waiting so long.
2: Where you at?
3: He's up.
0: Oh, he's down. Oh,
1: Eric. Oh, Eric. All right, put him back on hold. Put him back on hold. Right,
2: sorry, right. Joe.
0: Well, then what about Matt? Do we want to talk to Matt in Texas? He wants
1: to
0: resign.
1: Talk to Matt. Oh, no, Matt. What's up?
0: Matt, are you okay?
4: Hey, guys. Yeah. I just wanted to see if I could get on the Jay Felly train and have a document written up to resign my fandom from the Dallas Cowboys.
0: Oh. Wow. Hey. Already? Guy.
1: Matt, talk us through it. What happened?
4: This offseason, y'all bought me in.
1: Yep.
4: I was feeling the hype.
1: Yeah, we were hyped.
4: And I was getting a lot of vibes to, like, you know, Dak Prescott in 2014. And I thought this could be the year, and I really felt like a perfect win-loss for the Cowboys was going to be a 16-2 season.
5: Well, Matt, I mean,
4: first-round knockout of the playoffs. And then after watching them, I mean, crumble in week one, I think it's time to let them go, and I'm just going to enjoy my college team from here on out on the rest of the season.
0: How bad were they exactly?
4: It was hard to watch, you know, when your defense has absolutely zero pressure and is crumbling apart and you have absolutely zero to no production from your offense in the first half. Not really easy to watch. And this is coming from somebody who has been a Mississippi State fan since he was 3 years old. And I think it's just time to let go of that and find somebody new to love.
0: TJ, do you have any sage advice?
5: No, because, you know, Colleen, I recently gave up my Clippers fandom.
0: Oh.
5: But they were like my side chick. You know what I mean? Like,
0: I don't know what you mean.
5: Well,
3: you got a lot of them.
5: The Sixers were my main one. The Clippers were just the side. And, you know, because I struck up a friendship with Dan Lanning, and I was told that I had to give up one of my teams to bring Oregon in. I had to let the Clippers go because I just, for 26 years now, I've shown them nothing but love.
0: Do you feel lighter?
5: I do. I actually feel good. But here's the deal. Yeah. Clippers fans who chose or are choosing to hang on, they're saying some wild stuff to me in the comments, like stuff they wouldn't say to my face, right?
0: Of course. Well, that's what comments are for.
5: Yeah, but the thing is, you know what? If that's how you feel, Matt, if you've reached the end, I'm not going to try to stop you. I will wish you the well in your future endeavors, and, you know, we'll keep it moving here with the Cowboys.
0: Well, yeah, Matt, I'm sorry for your loss, but I hope that the next team that you find love and happiness and that you guys will be stronger for it and together forever.
5: Just like, don't become an Eagles fan.
1: Yeah, Matt, like who are you considering? Like, who's up next?
4: Well, I actually just moved over to the Southeast, and I'm really tired of listening to everybody doing this whole Alabama-Auburn nonsense. So it might have to be one of the Saints or the Falcons. Ooh. But those are really two hard choices right now.
1: Well, they also hate each other, so you got to choose wisely there.
0: Yeah, and you can't backslide either. Like, it's
1: Once you're in, you're in.
0: Yeah.
5: And also, Matt, you want to leave a franchise with five championships, even though it's been a while for two teams to have a combined one? I mean, but hey, man, you do.
4: Here's the problem with that, DJ, is I wasn't even born.
5: Oh, okay.
4: When they were going on their run.
5: See? All right.
4: So I have no allegiance, no love, or no memories of any of that. I only just hear about the good days.
5: All right.
4: I have to listen to Troy Aikman on every Monday and be like, man.
5: I get
4: it. What's it like to win multiple playoff games?
5: I get it, Matt. I was a young man when they were younger than now when we won those three. And I can tell you there was no greater time in my life than the Cowboys being good. But it's been a while and you don't have that attachment. So I understand.
1: Do you have like a college team so you could follow one of your college favorite players?
0: We're really grasping.
4: Well, let's see how Kamario Taylor pans out, but I am an alum from Mississippi State.
1: Okay.
0: All right.
1: Well, just stick with Dak.
0: Yeah. Right?
4: It's hard. Here's the problem. Is since 2014, I have learned that Dak does not have a clutch bone in his body.
2: No.
4: When the time comes to perform, he's got to crumble.
2: He mine.
4: Or else we would have probably won the national championship in 2014 until Nick Saban came in.
0: Oh, no. The slander.
2: Gotta go.
1: Man.
0: Well, Matt, I'd say just let yourself call back.
1: We'll see how the season goes. It's just 1 week.
0: Yeah.
5: Yeah, Matt, don't let 60 minutes of football. Like, give it at least two. Give it to four
1: give
5: weeks.
1: It to, like, Halloween. Give it to Halloween.
0: You know, real Thanksgiving, or real football doesn't start until after Thanksgiving.
1: There you go.
5: I think Matt
0: that's
5: has
0: what I've been told.
4: That's point, Colleen. Maybe that's what we do. We wait till Thanksgiving.
5: Yeah. Matt, just take a deep breath.
4: Decision.
0: Yeah. Oh.
1: Patience.
0: We give thanks to Matt. Thanks for calling in,
5: but that's all your pain, brother. I understand, man. I get it. I get it.
0: Should we check back in on Eric to see?
1: Yeah, let's see if Eric's back.
2: Eric.
1: Talk to me.
0: We're just going to try all show. All right, and he is...
5: Eric, are you there?
2: Yep.
0: Not there?
1: Eric.
0: Oh, Eric.
1: Unmute.
0: Oh, Eric.
5: Put him back on hold.
0: Okay.
6: Well. Get your damn act together.
1: Exactly. Hold. All right, Colleen, where do you want to go next?
0: Okay, so, caller or topic?
1: You want to go Ravens? You want to talk Chiefs?
0: No, you know what? I want to talk about... Oh, yeah. Let's talk about... You know what? Reno... wants to, she's in Reno, Amy. Let's go to Reno. She wants to vent about the Chiefs, and I already like that energy just from the topic bar, so let's get some venting here. Amy!
1: Venting.
7: Hello?
0: Hello.
8: Hello.
0: Hello.
8: Hello.
0: So, tell us, why are you upset about the Chiefs? What do you want to vent about? The floor is yours. God. Yeah, let's
7: go. After Super Bowl 54, mm-hmm. Andy Reid and Steve Spagnuolo, they need to go.
1: Oh,
7: Oh, my God. Don't even. Seriously, Andy Reid has checked out, I don't even know. I don't. 3-4 years ago. He's just not even there anymore. We need somebody young. We need somebody fresh. I'm sick of him talking about Travis Kelce's age. I'm older than Andy Reid, and I still swear I could stand next to him and I think he's my grandpa. He just isn't there anymore.
1: No.
7: I remember a Raiders fan said, I don't like Reid. I go, why? And he goes, because he's a numbers guy. He just wants to set records. He doesn't care about the players. And I was shocked and appalled that a Raiders fan said something brilliant because I agree with him. He's just, Andy Reid is just there for the numbers. He's going to run Walker into that defensive line till he's injured, like he did with Clyde Edwards-Helaire. That's all he does. The same play. Isaiah Pacheco lasted a little longer before he got injured. But this is Andy Reid's. It's his stupid mentality.
0: No, Amy.
7: And Spags, come on, Spags, Hall of Famer Steve Spagnuolo. Well, how about show him on the sidelines when the defense is doing something stupid, like a bonehead move? You know, because he's always in that Pete Carroll enthusiastic stance, you know, with your hands on your knees looking forward. Dude, you need to teach your defense how to play. Why can't they even just kind of push a ball out of a, you know, receiver's hand? They don't do anything. I could coach that defense better than Spags. I could.
0: So, Amy, thank you so much for the call. Amy.
1: That was a vent, all right.
7: The venting, but
0: no,
7: they need to go. Yeah.
0: That's what we're here for. This is what we do. It's a service that we provide. And I think
1: Wednesday.
0: You definitely needed to get that out.
1: Yep.
0: Maybe like axe throwing would be good too.
5: Or axe grinding. Just as,
0: yeah. She's got an axe to grind. I would say that's a strong reaction to week one. I think Andy Reid is a very good Hall of Fame coach, and he still
1: I think they looked pretty good.
0: Is that? I think so too.
5: I think Chiefs fans.
1: That would have been a great rant if Denver had won 31-7 on Monday night. That would have been a good rant.
0: And I love Spags. And I understand the frustration that Amy has, but this is also a team that has experienced a ton of success of late. Last year was the first year that they really weren't in it. So they won the game week one, and they have a running game finally. And Patrick Mahomes is coming off an injury. You don't want to press him and rush him and then have him re-aggravate or hurt it again. I think that he played fine and he'll get more comfortable as the season progresses and as he kind of gets out there and gets even mentally there in terms of being hit, taking hits, all of that. But I think that it's not as bad as it seems right now, Amy. And you're going to be okay. You're going to be okay. Yeah. And so, and the Chiefs are going to be okay. Too.
1: All right, let's check back in.
3: I don't think she's going
1: to
3: be.
1: Mike, let's check back in with Eric. Let's go back to Eric.
3: Okay, okay, at all, Colleen.
1: All right, 3, 2, 1. Eric.
0: Eric. Is Eric there yet? He's so busy, this guy. He's, he, you know what he's doing? He's probably multitasking.
3: Three strikes and you're out. We got to move on. From,
1: no, just
0: I think we got to check in. I think we got to keep him here.
3: We're going to keep checking on with him for the next hour? Like, Eric, what are you doing, bro?
0: We're going to have to keep checking in.
3: Up to the end.
1: All right, let's go to Big Al, Mike. Let's go five. Big Al.
0: Okay.
1: Wants to talk Ravens. Big Al, what's up?
3: He hits dingers. Yeah.
6: Next in five, but let's talk about them Ravens, man. We finally got somebody that can hand the ball off to that guy named Derrick Henry. Lamar Jackson. I love the new coaching staff. I've been a season ticket owner for 20 years, and change is good. And I live in Texas, and I fly back to all the games. I was in the Indianapolis this weekend.
1: Nice.
6: Met Kyle Hamilton's dad, man. I'm living the dream, guys.
0: Yeah, it sounds like it.
3: It's a lot of frequent flyer miles
1: there,
3: awesome.
1: Big Al.
0: Okay.
1: That's
0: commitment.
1: What was the vibe in Indy, Big Al?
6: It was good. You know, in the beginning, they went down and scored. I, you know, got a little worried, but. You know, we were missing too many penalties, man. But we were missing some key defensive players. We gonna be all right, man. This is our year.
0: Okay,
6: it's been our year for 3 years on paper, but paper don't do it. So give the ball to Henry.
0: So Big Al is the opposite of Amy.
3: Yeah.
0: In terms of like attitude on the team.
1: Hype on his own team.
0: Big Al is excited about the Ravens.
1: Loves
0: the coaches. As he should be, because the coaching staff, I love what Jesse Minter has done. And we know that he's such a strong defensive mind. So he's going to be able to help this defense really come along and grow into itself. But Declan Doyle and what he was able to do with this team, I love it. I think, and we talked about this a little earlier, but I think that Declan Doyle is really going to maximize the skill set of Lamar Jackson. And we, who knows, maybe we see him win a third MVP.
1: Whew.
0: Right, Big Al? I'm trying to hype you up.
1: Get hyped, Big Al.
6: Yeah, come on. We should have got MV3. That's what I call it.
0: Hey!
3: Hey, Big Al, call back during this.
1: Yeah, Big Al.
3: I need your enthusiasm.
0: We love, Big Al energy.
6: First time on this call, but I'm Harry Douglas all the time. Busting on Harry about his Atlanta Hawks.
0: All right, Big Al. Everybody give it up for Big Al. Thanks
1: Big
0: for
1: Al.
0: Calling, buddy.
1: Boom.
0: He's got that big energy. We love to hear it. Call back again soon. Kind of brought the vibes up. I like that.
1: I like that.
0: We sort of needed it.
3: Well, we had a down call before.
1: Amy, I didn't understand her vent.
0: Well, she's just upset.
1: It's okay.
3: What's she upset about, though, Wolf? Like,
0: I don't know, but I'm it might still, not be the Chiefs.
3: I'm still, like, telling you that I'm celebrating three championships that happened 30-plus years ago. She just had hers last week.
8: Exactly.
3: Like, what are you upset about, Amy? You just had your run. Like,
0: just patience, you know? I mean, also, maybe it was a bad morning. Who knows?
8: I mean, I'm getting rid of my season tickets for the Rams now. I'm done.
0: You're done. That's it.
3: Yeah, but he's not a fan, Colleen. He's just in this for, you know, the money.
8: No, that's not.
3: You're not a fan, Mike. You got a hat with two.
8: I'm going next Monday night.
0: Okay. Oh, okay.
1: Okay, Mike.
0: So don't get rid of them before then.
3: Show Colleen your hat, Mike, so she could see how much of a fan you are.
8: Man, I have a Dodger and a Yankee hat. Everybody
0: has
8: this.
0: Wow, look at that.
8: Two
0: I've
8: teams.
0: Never seen
8: you
0: that
8: have
0: before.
8: 15 teams. You have nothing to say.
1: Relax.
0: Okay, we're going to relax. We're going to take a break. But when we
1: Susie
0: come back,
1: Schuster, when we come back.
0: Yes, we're going to have an update from Susie. I kind of want to check in with Alonzo, too, maybe, so if we have time.
8: Eric, where are you?
0: Eric!
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1: Yes.
0: It's fantastic. I know Susie Schuster would sound great on a Sonos speaker right now. Hello, Susie.
2: I really would. I really would.
0: Hi, joining us from St. John's Health Center.
2: Do you like that I found a
1: this
2: a
1: is
2: a,
1: I love this.
3: Yeah.
2: Are you serious right now?
1: Susie, we're back in two.
2: Hold on. Colleen, throw to me like you're in the field. Throw to me. Okay, ready? Let's go. Let's see if I can still do it.
0: Let's go live to the scene now where Susie Schuster is standing by at St. John's Health Center. Susie.
2: Yeah, guys, thank you. Yesterday, about 8:05 in the morning, Rich Eisen started experiencing lower abdominal pain. He went to work anyway, and he pushed through 3 hours of the Rich Eisen show, even though he was in acute distress. After the match, he went back to his house, tried to take a nap, but couldn't quite do it. Went to get some advice later on from his doctor, who found out that, in fact, he did have an incredibly inflamed appendicitis issue. What's it called? The appendix. Okay.

0: Sorry. 3, 2, 1, pick up. He had an acutely inflamed appendix. He went to bed, but at 10:30 p.m., he was woken up and taken by his wife, me, to the emergency room at St. John Wood this morning. Dr. Anton Bilczyk did an incredible appendectomy. He did tell me that we got very lucky. He told me that Rich's appendix was incredibly inflamed and we just narrowly escaped an emergency. Now, guys, he is in recovery. It will take a day or two. Colleen, you might need to come back and do the Rich Eisen show tomorrow. He is intravenous drugs right now as we speak. And the doctor did tell me, luckily, that Rich had been working out, both doing Pilates and weight training, and had been staying off the jelly beans, and that will him get back into the chair as fast as possibly Friday. Back to you guys.
1: Oh, Susie, what a report from the field.
0: Thank you. I haven't done a sideline report since 2006. Nailed it. Yeah,
2: 20
0: let's
2: years.
0: Go.
2: She was on the
1: still like got
2: Staples.
1: It.
3: And she wasn't even
0: guys
3: planning on
0: 3,
3: doing it.
0: 3, 2, 1.
3: It's like
0: hey
3: Staples.
0: Guys.
2: Hey.
1: The
2: guys.
1: Pickup.
3: Fill up, Suze.
1: The pickup.
0: Let's do pickup in 3, 2, 1. Guys, back to you.
2: Wow.
1: Wow, Suze. We're so happy that Rich is out. He's feeling good, better, obviously. Mm-hmm. I can't believe he did the show, though, through that.
2: Yeah.
0: Okay, the best part is that he not only, not the most disgusting part is this. Chris Brockman eating the soup that was out all night. That
4: did you hear that?
1: The audacity, right?
0: What are you, crazy?
4: It was left out. So I got here this morning, hungry, saw it was still there. Oh, Rich didn't take the soup. And so I, like, just tried a few noodles, cold, obviously. Right. Still gross. Tasted good. Ate the whole thing.
0: Question from me to you. What part of 24 hours of chicken soup out overnight seemed like a great idea?
5: Technically, it was.
4: I got to say, we were probably at like 22 hours, if we're being accurate.
1: That's unfortunate.
0: Guys, my next sideline report will be Chris Brockman in the ER due to extreme food poisoning. Oh, now, Chris didn't feel so well. Chris was eating soup that was left out for 24 hours, and then Sarah Tiana had to rush him to the ER. We hope he will be back in the chair by Friday.
5: Susie,
0: guys?
5: He ate a hat. You don't even understand. It almost came to that. We were in the front of the studio. Yeah. Chris was back by my desk. I look over, and he's sitting there like...
4: I was coughing. I went down the wrong pipe.
5: He almost choked on the noodle. So
1: down the wrong pipe.
5: We were close
1: that.
5: To that happening. Yeah. Yeah.
0: That's your new fantasy team, choked on a noodle.
4: Choked on a noodle.
1: Oh my God. Chris, have you ever had food poisoning?
4: Oh yeah, it's terrible.
1: Yeah. Okay.
4: Yeah. Christmas Day, I had some bad Mexican.
0: Also, poor Rich. That his wife is doing a live show.
4: It's great. It's amazing.
0: I'm like, my show's on the air right now. Colleen, I miss you so much. I'll talk to anybody.
4: Is he conscious? Do you want to like take the camera over to him? Is he with us right now?
0: By the way. Don't put it past me.
4: I know. I know who I'm talking to.
1: We're going live.
0: I love a good story.
1: Undercover with Susie Schuster.
4: Live to the hospital bed.
0: Susie, hey, guys, I'm going back in there right now. And I'm telling you right now, he'll be back in the chair by Friday, guys.
5: Back to you, Al.
1: Hey. This is too good at that, actually.
0: I'll just do this for fun driving around town. Are you kidding?
1: That's amazing.
5: The backdrop.
3: Susie, I don't know what voice of yours is better, your news reporter voice or your 1-800 call number that you and I did.
1: Oh, what's that?
4: What is?
5: She knows.
0: Oh, my God. Patriots fans, has your quarterback been bad?
3: Dallas
0: is
3: Cowboys.
0: Your offensive line not holding you up?
3: I mean, did your team play a dirty game?
1: Oh my God!
0: Has your coach in Texas been very, very naughty? Yeah, we can really go in a lot of different ways. No, I much prefer a sideline report. I mean, when this happened at 11 o'clock last night, and I woke up Colleen to tell her, "Can you go do this tomorrow?" I'm not joking because that's how sick I am. I'm like, this is like a bad line, like a bad sideline report. Like,
2: wow.
0: Just thinking about, like, and I had to put in, like, that he's doing Pilates, weight training, and laying off the jelly beans. Because that's what you do for the headline, right? I don't know people doing it, you know?
5: Were the jelly beans an issue at some point?
4: Yeah.
1: I didn't know that Rich was, like, a big jelly bean guy.
0: Oh, my God. Well, TJ.
5: Oh, he does like jelly beans.
0: TJ, the training staff has told him to lay off of the sugar. He has a whole new different nutritional path right now, and that will help him get back in the chair. by Friday.
1: That's TJ. Training camp trope story. I love it. Susie, thank you for checking in. Tell Rich we said get well soon. Get back in this chair. My goodness.
0: Why? It's a fun chair to sit in. Go do tomorrow's show.
1: A blast. It's been quite a ride. Maybe I'll come back tomorrow. Thanks for watching, everybody.
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0: change, and away we go. What a terrible opening for a Wednesday. Let's just we'll just rewind that one. And away we go on this Wednesday. Mike Gallo here with you, ESPN 630, the Sports Capital. You can also listen anytime on the ESPN 630 app. A lot to get to today as we have Jaden Daniels speaking with the media as we speak. We'll get to that coming up next segment. Of course, Dan Quinn spoke with the media as well. Actually, Jaden Daniels did just wrap up. He never has had long press conferences, but we'll get to that conversation coming up in just a little bit. Commanders were back out of practice. There's been some new renderings of the stadium that came out. I'll give my thoughts on that in just a little bit. But news out of practice today, nothing too crazy. Dan Quinn, I will say this before we listen into him, says that Trey Amos will not, he's on IR. His quote was that it's too early to say whether he'd be available in week four. That is concerning considering cornerback was a pretty weak position on Sunday against the Eagles. Tyler Owens did practice today. Frankie Louvu and Chig Okonkwo won't with their injuries from week one, and or didn't, I should say. I'm just reading Ben Standig's tweet here. And TBD for week two. Also, there was some roster movement that happened as well over the last 48 hours, or 24 hours, I should say. They placed Jordan McGee on the reserve injured list. They signed guard Lucas Patrick. They also signed Marvin Jones Jr. and Austin Keys to the practice squad as well. So already week one, we have some roster shifting with what's going on. Lucas Patrick, if you are curious, his career looks like this. Undrafted, signed on in the league in 2016 with the Packers. Played with the Packers for 5 years and now has bounced around a little bit. Played with the Packers from 16 to 21, then the Bears 22 and 23, then the Saints in 24, to the Bengals in 25, and was on the practice squad earlier this season with the Giants and invited to camp there as well. Signed on with a one-year contract, and then he was released after having some injuries as well. So now there's some veteran depth back there with guard and a center and guard, I should say. And so we'll see how that kind of shakes out. I didn't think Nick Allegretti was terrible in his start on Sunday. I also know that he was not any kind of world beater by any means either. So I will say that's nice to just see Adam Peters grabbing someone off of the scrap heap, so to speak, with all that as well. So I like to see that. One thing I will say, I saw Brian Baldinger. He does a great job of doing film breakdown, and I love how he does it as well, where he just basically films his computer and comments on what, you know, has gone on. Mainly he does a lot of offensive line breakdown. That's just something you don't see a lot of analysts do. It's not the sexy thing for NFL Live to do unless you see like some crazy pancake blocks or things that actually jump out on the highlight tape. But he was really praising Sam Cosmi. I want to play this. It's not going to play as strong as it is in video form, but here was about 2 minutes of his praise on Sam Cosmi. Just listen to his commentary on him.
1: Let's take a look at this offensive line of the Commanders, and let's zero in on Sam Cosmi, who had a great day. You watch from a backside cutoff right here, and there goes Bill Crosby Merritt right behind him. In the run block, and it was, watch the backside scoop with Connerly here, all right? Getting up to Jihad Campbell, and where does Crosby Merritt go? Right behind him. One good play after another. You're working with Allegretti right here. Watch this push, right? Backup defensive tackle here. Watch the push, and then the reverse shoulder block, bam, and the movement. And where does Crosby Merritt go? To the daylight. There it is. Beautiful. All right, one almost broke that one. All right, then this is a stunt, okay? Like Carter's going to go inside. Bond's going to be in the B gap. Carter's in the A gap, and you just push him right by. He wants to go there, take him where he wants to go. Let the back decide where to go. Beautiful stuff. And then he just took the fight to Jalen Carter. Took the fight to him. Here it is. Like big on big. Here it is. Take him down. Throw him down. Keep him down. It's good stuff. I'm just the highest paid defensive tackle in the history of football. Now this is a Texas stunt right here, right? All right. He's going to saw this off, right? Get him over to Connerly right here and wait for Nolan Smith. Well done. quarterback's got great pocket to throw from. One play after another. This is a huge play. The toughest block for any guard is away from the slide. Allegretti is going to his left. He's got Carter one-on-one. Like, this is a fist fight right here. Like, he's not giving up anything. He's keeping him right on the bird's feather of that logo right there. Look at how calm Jaden Daniels' feet are. Big throw down the field to Antonio Williams for 33 yards on a huge play. But this right here, this is great stuff. I mean, this five-man pressure by the Eagles here. Like, you watch this right here. This is about as clean as it gets. Like, take a snapshot of that. That's hog style right there. Like, there's nobody getting close to Jaden Daniels. And he's going to make that throw on the outside, right? Again, to Antonio Williams. Fourth and two, you got to have it, right? You got to have it. It's fourth and two. Game's on the line. All right, here you go. One-on-one. Just anchor down. Like, take him down to the mat. This is beautiful. That's an excellent job by Cosby and Connerly. And you can make the throw right here, again, to McLaurin on the crosser on fourth and two. Keep that drive alive. That's an excellent job. Excellent job by the Hogs up front.
0: So, there's Baldy praising Sam Cosmi and his play on Sunday. And that was one thing I think that was kind of underrated, was that this offensive line, for all the concerns, did hold their own. And all it did for me, too, as well, I'm sorry to bring up, you know, old wounds, was that Cosmi was the one that went down before the NFC Championship game, got hurt in that Lions game. And who killed the Commanders in that game? Jalen Carter. And if Cosmi had been healthy that game, maybe that goes a little bit differently. That sucks to know that it actually is, you know, as big of a difference maker, that Cosmi is as big of a difference maker as we thought with what happened, you know, this time around. So, on this as well is, I think the most underrated thing in training camp was Sam Cosmi and Josh Connerly Jr. actually playing every snap on the right side. Now, am I overly impressed with Connerly yet over the last year plus? Not really. But what I would say is that at least they're playing together and the communication is there. You heard him talk about it. If you go and look at the film, his Twitter handle is at BaldyNFL. You can tell those two actually have good chemistry together. The way that they have, passed guys off to each other was really impressive. And so where it kind of lands for me on this offensive line is that is a week worth building upon. Now, is the Cowboys front better than the Eagles front? I don't know, but there's as much star power there as there is for the Eagles. And it does seem like the Cowboys, it does seem like they are at the point where they still need to find their footing, right? I'm not here to say by any means that they're going to be a cakewalk. But they're probably hearing it all week as well of, oh, you don't want to go 0-2. You got to win on the road. You got to, you know, get it done now because you missed out on beating the Giants. Trust me, we'd have the same conversation here if this team lost to the Giants in week one. But Cowboys and Cowboys fans have got to be kind of schedule watching right now. Because you want to hear how the Cowboys schedule is going to go? They're hosting the Commanders this weekend. Then they host the Ravens, and we saw how good Lamar was. Then at the Texans, we saw how good CJ Stroud was against that Bills defense. Then they host the Buccaneers. Then they go to the Packers. Then they go to the Eagles. And then it lets up a little bit with hosting the Cardinals, at the Colts, host the Niners, hosting the Titans. I say let's up a little bit because that's all it is. But if they don't get their you-know-what together, especially on defense, it means that their fan base and their media is going to start panicking. And that's where, you know, you have this X factor come into play where maybe the pressure gets to them. Maybe if you have a fast start, that crowd starts turning on them a little bit. And so all I'm really getting at here is that the Commanders' offensive line, maybe they can set the tone here and help get it done against the Cowboys. And maybe they're a little bit more of a weapon than we previously thought is what I'm getting at here. Almost like the defense is better than we thought it would be, but we weren't really talking about the offensive line. So I like what I saw from there as well. I'll get back to the Commanders in just a sec. But what I would say here as well is Jerry Jones also is is also weighing in on his defense, and I always appreciate that Jerry does media appearances. Here he was on 105 through the Fan talking about the defense.
2: The number one question I think I have is, after all the changes, new coordinator, new pieces, we're all feeling great about the offseason, and I'm sure it could be your number one question as well, Jerry. How could the defense on Sunday night look just as bad as last year's?
3: The last that I was involved in as much change as we have made this year, the very last time that I had that experience was the first year I bought the Dallas Cowboys. And we won one game. We had, in coaching staff, we had, obviously that's a long time ago. The game has changed. You should expect a lot in what we expected then, but we changed our scheme out, we changed our coaches out, and we had a real turnover in players that year. I think that's a great, that's an explanation, really, and a valid one. There have been a lot of changes made on that side of the ball. We're very optimistic. We can play better than what we played now, right now, than we played there Sunday night. This game was really very much in the air as to what we would have walked out there. And we caught a giant team that's much improved, that's well coached, that basically played us the way that was as effective as we all saw. They took the ball away from us. We all saw it, but we had a very successful, if you will, when we got possession of the ball, we scored. The problem was we didn't get the ball. They kept it from us. That goes directly to the defense didn't get us the ball back. But we will have our head down. You guys saw it, but to have our head down, we will do some things differently as we line up here this week as far as practice concerned than maybe we had anticipated. But we've got to stay with our head down on what we had planned to address this year when we change this defense out.
0: So there's Jerry Jones kind of rambling a touch when it comes to the defense. And there he kind of says, we're going to change some things, but also says we're going to stick to what we're worrying about. Look, you can't change much week two. I'll say this as well when it comes to the Cowboys' loss to the Giants. It was a one-possession game at the end of the day. Did they kind of choke it up at the end? Yeah, a little bit, especially giving up that score with about 5 minutes left to go. But at the same time, this is the NFL. Teams are better than you usually give them credit for. I think you also have to factor in that the Giants do have a new head coach, new schemes, not the same old Giants as well. I think that Giants defense, it's something I had predicted, went into that game and, you know, kind of held the Cowboys offense a little bit as well. Because the Cowboys thrive most, I know most NFL teams do, but that team specifically, when they're playing complementary football and that offense isn't coming from behind and that defense can pin its ears back, that's where they're at their best. That's where that Cowboys defense is like so formidable. So all I'm saying here is they're probably not hitting the panic button, but there's a lot more pressure on them than the Commanders this week is where I'm getting at with this segment. Because I've talked about the schedule since that first week or second week of May since it's come out. They should start 0-2, the Commanders should. It doesn't stop me from analyzing the game, but big picture, we all had them going 0-2. Now, I said it was going to be a close game on Friday heading into the Eagles game. It was. And I'll get to my Cowboys prediction, you know, on Friday. But same thing. I feel really good about the matchup here. And I'm hoping that the offense has a little bit more chemistry, comes out a little bit more firing. Antonio Williams has his feet wet, looked like a threat. I'm hoping the emergence of him and Stephon Diggs basically confuses the Cowboys enough that somebody's going to be open. And the way it lands for me heading into this weekend is let's kind of hit the ground running literally at this point, and see if you can take it to that defense and confuse them even further. Because I also know, and we've also lived it, basically how this team, or that team, I should say, tends to unravel a little bit. And same thing, best saying in football, it's not about who you play, it's when you play them. Cowboys, I think, are reeling a little bit more than the Commanders are at this point in time. All right, coming up after the break, we're going to get to Jaden Daniels. But I do want to react to what was released today with RFK 2.0 and the team dropping some new renderings. And what I will say about these renderings, and there was a, you know, a, I don't want to assume it was AI generated, but I'm pretty sure it was. Either way, a rendering of a drone flying through the new stadium. It looks badass. There are a couple differences, and somebody pointed this out to me on Twitter. It doesn't really affect me, but somebody did point out that the new renderings, or newest renderings, don't have that view to go see, or that you can see the Capitol building. And that is something that, you know, I think is somewhat missed, but I'm going to be honest here. If I'm watching the game, the view would be nice, but it doesn't break anything for me. That was one thing. And then there's also complaints that, you know, people don't like that it's a enclosed stadium. I'm here to tell you that that's how you get more events at your stadium and you don't have delays and stuff like that. I'm perfectly okay with it. Last time I checked, the DMV weather wasn't something we brag about to have an open air stadium. That's where it really lands with me. But the other thing that I'll say here that was not eliminated on these renderings and everything was the fan wall. The fan wall is being shown in its entirety. And if you don't know what I'm talking about, go look at said rendering and you can see in one of the end zones, I don't know which direction it is, there is quite literally a section that goes from the bottom of the stadium all the way to the top of the stadium to the Jumbotron that is nothing but fans. And this is where I'm very excited about this stadium, because I think the actual fan-friendly things are few and far between in most modern stadiums, but this seems like it's going to be one of those things. And I've talked about it here. PSLs are very expensive at this new stadium. Ticket prices seem to be pretty pricey at the stadium as well, but it does seem like this is going to be an affordable option and for the most diehard fans of the team. So seeing that in person was really, really cool. If I could describe it to you on the radio, it would be like if at Northwest Stadium, the first row in the lower level end zone would go all the way up to the club level in one continuous section. So think like three whole entire sections and then maybe a partial section on either side. And that's the way it looks. That has me very, very hype. Also, they did go the Bills route of not having a Jumbotron and having a lot of ribbons around the stadium. Same thing. I'm all right with that. I will say that Jumbotron better be really, really clear, though. It does not look as small as the Bills one does. But I will say, with all the ribbons, I really want to see the stats more than anything else when I'm actually at a game. So I'm okay with this one as well. I'm sure this isn't the last rendering. I'm sure we'll see more of it. But I am very, very excited from what I have seen thus far. So people bitching about some of the stuff about the stadium, too. All I'll say is this as well. Are you going to actually start going to games if you're bitching about this stuff? That's where I replied to somebody that was mad that it was a enclosed stadium. And I was just like, none of these things affect how I'm actually going to watch the game in between the lines. And that's really what matters to me most when it's all said and done. All right, we'll take a quick timeout. Jaden Daniels spoke to the media. Not a long press conference for him. But how's he feeling after week one and then heading into the Cowboys week two? We'll get to that coming up in just a little bit. This is The Line Change. I'm Mike Gallo on ESPN 630 and the ESPN 630 app.
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0: We start things off with the Commanders as they were back out at practice earlier today. Tyler Owens did practice. Does seem like he'll be good to go heading into Sunday, as he did mention on Good Morning Football yesterday. Frankie Louvu and Chigo Kwankwo did not practice today. They are, quote, there is some, quote, uncertainty, according to Dan Quinn. Those guys, Jordan McGee was also put on IR. They also signed guard Lucas Patrick as well. Patrick has been in the league since 2016, plays guard and Center. Over to baseball. Orioles in action tonight at 6:35 on these airwaves. 7:10 first pitch. Chris Bassett going for the O's. Mets going with Xavion Curry for that one. Nationals, they also host the Phillies tonight down at Navy Yard. 6:45 first pitch with Jared Simpson going for the Nats. Zach Wheeler going for the Phils. Mike Gallo, ESPN 630, the Sports Capital.
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5: This disabled tractor trailer on the outer loop could not have happened at a worse time. Two left lanes are blocked at Braddock Road and Annandale. Right now, you're talking about almost an hour delay. Inner loop, you're slow between the Dulles Toll Road and Clara Barton Parkway. Southbound Fairfax County Parkway, big delays from Braddock Road down to Burke Center Parkway. Northbound 95, you're crowded from Dale Boulevard to 123 in Woodbridge. In the district, DC 295 northbound jam from the 11th Street Bridge to Eastern Avenue. And in Maryland, northbound BW Parkway, heavy from Route 450 up to the Beltway. That is your traffic up to the minute.
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0: All right, welcome back. Mike Calvo back here with you. ESPN 630, the Sports Capital. You can also listen anytime on the ESPN 630 app. Jaden Daniels did speak with the media moments ago out in Ashburn as they were back out at practice. Let's take a listen into the quarterback's press conference. I'll react to it on the other side. Not too long for this one today. Jaden has perfected the art of basically just having short press conferences, by the way. He does not reveal too much at this point. Doesn't really give the elongated answers. Not like they're bad, but he keeps it short and simple. Here was Jaden out in Ashburn.
1: You know, just humbled and grateful just to be able to play this game I love. At the end of the day, I'm going to take it for granted. So, from like you said, it's been a long time since I finished a game from start to finish. So, just to be able to do that and, you know, have that confidence moving forward, man, you know, just going out there and just, you know, thanking God and being grateful for the opportunities.
2: Does that boost you at all going forward now that like the first one's in the rear view and now you just focus on Dallas and not how long you've been away?
1: Yeah, I think so. I think it's the anxiousness of getting back out there on the field, and it's been a while since I played a live football game before last Sunday, and going out there really just now it's in the past, it's done, it's moved on, and you're moving forward to the next game versus Dallas.
3: Jay, I know you said with Terry last game they were sending a lot of cloud coverage his way and extra attention. You know, it's going to happen often with your number one receiver. What are some ways you can keep him engaged in the offense even when he is receiving that extra attention from the defense?
1: I think we just have answers for that, and you try to predict what you could see. You're not going to get every answer to the test right, but you try to have predictions of, like, this could happen. And obviously Philly did a great job with their game plan of, you know, taking Terry away and, you know, forcing other guys to make plays, which they did. And, you know, when those opportunities present itself for Terry to make plays, you know, we got to make them at the end of the day. I got to give him a good ball. He got to catch it. A lot has to go on to, you know, successfully have a play. But, you know, moving forward, man, we'll just have answers for that. And, you know, not going to force feed, you know, Terry the ball, but still go through my reads. But when those opportunities present itself for Terry to go make plays, I know he'll make them.
4: Just some of the quarterback receiver meetings that you guys go through as part of pregame training. What do you ultimately hope to get out of those
1: for you guys? Just a conversation, everybody on the same page, and how I see something, how he sees something, versus this leverage versus this technique, because ultimately we're both going against that defender, but, you know, he has to run a route versus him. I have to be able to place a football where my receiver could catch it. And it's just being on the same page, like, this is how I see if he's playing this technique or something like that versus this cover. So that's kind of what we try to get out of it. And just, you know, that open communication, open dialogue of everything, and moving forward, you know, we'll continue to have those.
5: How much more efficient do you think you are with studying film and learning everything compared to a year or two ago?
1: I think just be able to pick up on little tendencies within different schemes or, you know, the defense, right? And really just be able to, you play a lot of ball and you see a lot of different things, and it's trends in the NFL. And you try to see, like, okay, this is the flavor of the season, or, you know, this is guys' flavor of the game. And you try to pick up on those trends, but ultimately you just try to go out there and execute the offense, execute the play call. You know, just go out there and just play clean football.
2: Jaden, you kind of joked after the game about the throwaways kind of being natural after watching the film on them. Like, what are you thinking of your decision-making there?
1: I think at the end of the day, I still could have played better. And I know at the end of the day, like, there's throws that I wish I had back. And obviously, I guess guys will go out there and receivers go out there, there's plays I wish I had. Like, everybody wish they had plays back, right? But at the end of the day, like, throwaways or not, I still gave ourselves, instead of a 3rd and 15, don't want to put too much stress on the offensive coordinator, on Blau. You know, maybe it's 1st and 10 and a throwaway on 1st down, and then we're playing 2nd and 10 instead of 2nd and 15 or 2nd and 13. You're behind the sticks, especially versus a very good team like that, and their defense has been together for going on 3 years. You don't want to get behind those sticks in a place like that. So just giving, you know, Blau opportunity to call the next play and knowing that we can still make it up on the next play.
6: Obviously, every coach is going to ask you, the players, to be the best they can be in any given week. But with this being the 3rd year with them, when you get the sense that you're like, hey, there's even less of a leash this time compared to last couple of years?
1: leash. I don't think I was ever on a leash. I just think at the end of the day, like, going on year three, and he knows me, he knows the competitor I am, knows the player I am, and, you know, he trusts me ultimately to go out there and do whatever it takes to help win this football team game, and trusts me with everything. And when a play needs to be made, I got to go out there and make a play. Like, we need a spark. I can provide that. But I don't have to do it every play. So I think that's kind of the fine line of that. But he still knows at the end of the day I'm still going to be me. And we kind of have those talks. It's just all about protecting yourself.
7: Just the general operation of getting the calls in, just the first game, how was that?
1: It was good. We still need to work on a lot of different things. Obviously, two delay game penalties aren't acceptable, but that's game one type of things. Especially in the new system, so we'll clean it up, and as the season go on, you know, we'll get cleaner and cleaner. But it was good. I mean, it was his first time calling plays, my first time in the system and that atmosphere and that thing, so it will get better as time goes on. Thank you.
0: There was Jaden Daniels with the media from earlier today. A lot of good info in that one, more than normal. I'm glad Nikki slid in with that last question, too, when it came to the play calling and how the offense has been, not run because it's only a week, but basically the cleanness that plays have been calling, getting in and out of the huddle, that was something that was kind of jarring to me on Sunday. I knew they'd have some hiccups. I just didn't think it was going to be that, I think sloppy is not the right word, but just inconsistent, I guess. There were a lot of plays too where you could tell the offense kind of started to rush out of the huddle, and then because in this system, when Jaden does go in a shotgun and is not under center, which was just really funny to kind of, you know, make it a talking point for this, was that then you have, you know, either Cosme or Paul on the other side trying to, you know, slap Allegretti saying to snap the ball or else they're going to get a delay of game. I just thought the hecticness added to the pressure on Jaden Daniels as well. So all that to be said, I praised the offensive line in the first segment, and that, you know, knowing that the defense was just waiting for the snap to come, they held up pretty well, honestly, over the entire game. I think this is why I do feel so positive after Sunday's game, after a close loss on the road. So there's just a lot of things that if they are just a tick better at, they not only win that game, I think they're taking out some guys along the way in terms of, you know, how tough their schedule is. As we look at the rest of the schedule for the rest of the NFC East, it's going to be tough sledding for just about every team in the NFC East as well. So same thing. The mantra becomes just stay afloat and be in striking distance of whether or not, you know, you're going to end up being, you know, a playoff team overall in general. He also brings up a great point of, you know, not having to worry about being injured heading into a game. I did not, you know, make that a factor in that he hasn't finished a game since when. I'm trying to think of the game that he actually played front to back. It's been a long time since he's done that. So, you know, with Jaden as well, not having to worry about that, and just focus on actually, you know, beating the team in front of them. That's pretty big as well. I'm trying to go through here. Hold on. I'm trying to find like his actual complete stats just to see what game, if I can just go through the schedule of what he played. Let's see. For Pro Football Reference, for Jaden, obviously played the one game this season. Then in 25... he played the Giants game to completion, played the Green Bay game to completion, played the but then missed the next two with the Raiders and the Falcons, played the Chargers game in its completion, the Bears game in its completion. Okay, so I'm going to just mark that. Played in the Dallas game, but got hurt. Played in the Seattle game, got hurt. Played in the Minnesota game, got hurt. So the last time he played in a complete game was October 13th. It's been 11 months since he's just had a straight up let's get healthy season. So that's a big factor, I think, heading into Sunday and playing against a team that he has played against before. I think outside of the Giants, the Cowboys have got to be the team that he's probably played the most in his career at this point, right? Probably played them both three times. Yeah, because he opened up against the Giants two times. Yeah, he's played them both three times at this point. So I feel good about Jaden heading in to next week. All right, we'll take a quick timeout, take a break from the NFL. We'll get back to it at 4 o'clock coming up here in just a little bit. This is The Line Change. I'm Mike Kelly on ESPN 630 and the ESPN 630 app.
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9: This disabled tractor trailer on the outer loop could not have happened at a worse time. Two left lanes are blocked at Braddock Road in Annandale. Right now, you're talking about almost an hour delay. Inner loop, you're slow between the Dulles Toll Road and Clara Barton Parkway. Southbound Fairfax County Parkway, big delays from Braddock Road down to Burke Center Parkway. Northbound 95, you're crowded from Dale Boulevard to 123 in Woodbridge. In the district, DC 295 northbound jam from the 11th Street Bridge to Eastern Avenue. And in Maryland, northbound BW Parkway, heavy from Route 450 up to the Beltway. That is your traffic up to the minute.
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2: All right, welcome back. Mike Callow back here with you. ESPN 630, the sports capital. You can also listen anytime on the ESPN 630 app. And over the last 24 hours, it seems like things have picked up when it comes to Alex Ovechkin and what happened with his appearance in a pro-Putin ad. I don't even know if it's pro-Putin. It's that party, whatever it is. I don't know how Russian politics works, so I'm not even really going to weigh into it that much. But we're now at a point where government officials think they should be weighing in on this. I saw this for U.S. Representative Joe Wilson. He posted this letter, I guess. He said this, basically just condemns Ovechkin. Says this: "While Mr. Ovechkin has every right to hold personal political views, actively participating in campaign material for Putin's oppressive party while serving as the captain of an NHL franchise in our nation's capital raises serious questions about the standards expected of players who represent the league and their communities." He says this: "I therefore respectfully request that the NHL review this matter and clarify what policies, if any, govern the participation of active players in political advertisements or propaganda on behalf of dictatorial political parties and foreign political regimes. I further request that the league and the Capitals organizations clarify any endorsement of Putin's party is not an official position of the NHL or the Washington Capitals. The NHL and the Washington Capitals have an extraordinary platform and responsibility. I hope the league will treat this matter with the seriousness it deserves and look forward to your response." I'm tired, man, because I could have written a very similar statement to what some Team USA players did after they won an Olympic gold medal and sided on the side of Donald Trump, because the call sometimes is coming from inside the house. Now, when I was talking on these airwaves after that gold medal win, I kind of assume athletes roll on that side of the aisle anyways. My problem was the laughing when it came to the women's team and Trump making fun of the women's team because they've been more highly successful than the men's ever have and continue to be as well. Now, that's a different argument for a different day, but here it is. You're letting players side with any politicians here that they want. Now, are they appearing in political ads? We're kind of going up to the line, and are we crossing it or not? Because, I don't know, Jackson Dart, quarterback for the New York Giants, the number one market in America, went and introduced, you know, Donald Trump at one of his rallies, right? So, we going to have it both ways here? You going to start penalizing American players for being in political ads or being used as political pawns, really, is what it is? Because I really think Jackson Dart, I'm not going to excuse him at all whatsoever, but he's a young guy and young people make mistakes. I say it all the time on this show, and that goes for politics, on the field, off the field, a lot of things. But can we just stop it with the fake outrage that you're mad that a Russian player who's going to live in Russia is basically making sure that he's going to be good to go to live in his home country again? Because if this was America, you'd be touting him for being pro-country, right? That's what I would think. And so let's just drop it. Drop the fake outrage. Drop it that you even care about the Caps or hockey in general and that you just want to be outraged about all of this. I just find it really ironic that a Republican is getting all bent out of shape with somebody's connections to Russia when he's actually Russian. Because it hasn't been, you know, you haven't had that same energy with certain other individuals. With, you know, people with the Trump last name being very connected to Russia. So, that's all I've really got to say about it. On this show, I've lately just succumbed to people are going to do what they do, and you should expect it at this point. This is one of those ones where I go, really, you're going to get mad at a guy that's basically just making the right decision to make sure he and his family and his friends are all safe? I kind of see it at least.

0: It's not at the expense of a bunch of other people. Anyways, let's get back to on the ice things when it comes to the Capitals. So yesterday, Ryan Leonard signed on for an 8-year contract. And I praised it highly yesterday. I said this was a great move. The Capitals and the way that their roster looks right now, you can really see how things are going to be built for the next 4 years, essentially, between a lot of their top players and their goaltender. And then yesterday at around, I think it was like 11 o'clock, because I'm close with the Caps and because I produce their broadcast, I'm on their PR email list. And it's not, you know, uncommon for things to go out, you know, on a game night after a game or something like that at 11. But I look at my phone, Gmail notification from the Caps, and it's that they signed Justin Sortif to an 8-year contract as well yesterday. Sortif, just 24 years old. They traded a second round pick for him two trade deadlines ago. I remember when it happened, I was kind of like, yo, what is going on here? And it ends up being that Sortif was fantastic for them last year. Had 15 goals, 35 points in 78 games. And that was his first full season. He should get better from here on out. So I was pleasantly surprised to see this. The number for the annual hit is going to be $6.3 million. If you aren't following the NHL closely these days, essentially the CBA has changed where the cap is going to go up significantly over the next couple of years. So you're getting teams like the Caps that are now kind of buying out the last couple of years of arbitration to lock guys in at lower rates, essentially. This is how this breaks down for Sortif. He was going to be a restricted free agent as he was in the last year of his 2-year deal. His new contract takes effect next year. And now, he basically is going to be locked in now until the 34-35 season, if they don't trade him by any means there. ESPN wrote this blurb of what I just said. He joins a core of a dozen Capital players who have more than 3 years left on their contracts. So this goes into what I was talking about yesterday with the Capitals. If Ovechkin does indeed, you know, retire after this season, they're still going to have not just a core in place, but like three quarters of their roster in place for the next 3 years. And then not most, but a lot of them for even more further down the line. As I said, I mentioned the Young Guns, the original Young Guns yesterday. There was the Young Guns 2.0. Now I feel like we need to come up with a new nickname for these guys. The fact that they will have this many players locked in to talk about lock into the roster and know what they're expecting, and they're at a cheap enough rate that they'll be able to spin them off most likely too if things don't work out. We are in a masterclass of how the Capitals organization is operating right now. I mean, organizationally, I'm glad there hasn't been a bleed over of the Caps and the Wizards, or at least the Wizards into the Caps. But you would think the Wizards might be able to learn something from hockey ops over there. Either way, this is a masterclass and how to build a team, to build a roster. And I made this comparison yesterday, and I'll make it one more time before I take a break and get back to the NFL at 4 o'clock. The reason why it's very hard for me to buy into a team like the Nationals these days is because if I'm a casual watcher of them, yeah, sure, I know James Wood, I know CJ Abrams, I know, Cade Cavalli, if he's starting and I followed this year. Do I know a Dalen Lyle? Yeah, probably. But he's also the same guy that goes off every September, or the last two Septembers now. And it's like, is he actually going to be good enough to, you know, be a perennial all-star? Remains to be seen. Not saying every player has to be one, but still. You look at the Caps and you're like, oh yeah, I know all these names. I know Alexi Protas. I now know Ilya Protas. I've known about Ryan Leonard for a while now. Of course I know Ovi. Oh, they traded John Carlson? Well, I know Patrick Roy's really good defenseman that they signed for a lot of years. Oh, Jacob Chychrun was an all-star? Yeah, I know him too. Talk about a list that goes on and on that makes it easier to be a fan of that team. I'm just saying. And look, the Caps, I don't know what their playoff stock is going into next year. They should be a second round team, bare minimum. But this is a team that missed the playoffs last year, got pissed about it, and completely revamped the roster. And that's what I like to see out of my franchise, is that when things aren't going right, you can at least get them to make changes, spend some money, and go for it. So there's that. All right, a little bit of news coming out in the NFL. We'll get to it coming up next here. This is The Line Change. I'm Mike Callow on ESPN 630, and you can listen anytime on the ESPN 630 app.
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0: We start things off in baseball. Nationals and Orioles both in action tonight. 6:45 first pitch for the Nats down at Nats Park. Jared Simpson going for Washington. Zach Wheeler going for Philadelphia. Orioles on these airwaves tonight. 6:35 pregame, 7:10 first pitch at the Mets. Chris Bassett going for the O's. Xavion Curry going for New York. Over to the Commanders, Tyler Owens did practice this morning for Washington, or I should say practiced today for Washington. A little bit of roster shifting for Washington as well. Linebacker Jordan McGee placed on IR. They also went ahead and signed guard/center Lucas Patrick. He's been in the league since 2016, went undrafted, spent 5 years with the Packers, has now bounced around the last couple of years. And as I just mentioned with the Capitals, they signed Justin Sortif to an 8-year contract extension late last night. Sortif, just 24. Mike Callow, ESPN 630, the sports capital.
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2: It's already a crazy afternoon. That disabled tractor trailer has been cleared on the outer loop at Braddock Road in Annandale, but you're still looking at delays of about 45 to 50 minutes. Traffic crawling from the Dulles Toll Road. Falls Church, accident blocking the two left lanes on eastbound Route 50 at Jaguar Trail. Heavy backups from the Beltway. Inner loop still slow through McLean between the Dulles Toll Road and Clara Barton Parkway. Southbound 95, you're jammed. Lorton down to Route 123 in Woodbridge. In D.C., outbound New York Avenue slow from Brentwood Parkway over to Bladensburg Road. That's your traffic up to the minute.
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0: All right, welcome back. Mike Hallow back here with you. ESPN 630, the sports capital. You can also listen anytime on the ESPN 630 app. NFL at 4 here on the show. A couple of things to get to. The breaking news that just came out a little while ago that Sam Darnold is officially out coming up on Sunday. I know it was kind of already said that he probably wasn't going to play week two for the Seahawks, but now it is official. He has been ruled out. Who do the Seahawks have? They'll be playing at the Cardinals. So I actually think Drew Lock going up against the Cardinals, they get a puncher's chance here. I will say I was impressed by the Cardinals and their win against the Chargers. Is that more of the Cardinals being good or the Chargers being bad? You know, per usual, it's a little bit of both, but I will say probably more the Chargers in my opinion, the way things have gone, but you got to be pretty damn bad to lose to the Cardinals at home. So I guess cautionary tale for the Seahawks. Don't take the Cardinals lightly, which I doubt that they will. I think this will be a very close game. We'll get to our actual picks coming up on Friday, but the way it kind of lands for me is that the Seahawks are built for this. They're going to try to run the ball. Got a really good wide receiver. I loved that Lock just kind of tossed it up to JSN a few times at the end of that game in New England. Didn't turn the ball over as well. Not in New England, but against New England. But if he has a similar outing, puncher's chance for the Seahawks in the way that it goes. It's also just worth noting, like, the road to the Super Bowl last year with the Seahawks, they held the Patriots to 13. That Rams game was a shootout, 31-27. They held the Niners to just 6 points, 3 points the previous week for them. Held the Panthers to 10. Rams, once again, was a shootout last year. Colts to 16. Falcons to 9. Shut out the Vikings. Somehow the Titans scored 24. That must have been some garbage time. But either way, the Seahawks don't give up a lot of points. So if Locke ends up actually being, you know, solid, doesn't turn the ball over, and can basically game manage his way to a win, it wouldn't surprise me at all whatsoever. So we'll see how that does indeed that end up settling out as well. So there is that. One other little bit of news that came out today was that this was actually kind of nuts. And once again, I will never waste the opportunity to call people an idiot for this. Keenan Allen, he was actually charged with two misdemeanors. He was signed on, by the way, if you didn't remember, signed on with the Colts this offseason. He was signed on with he was faced with two misdemeanors with a drunk driving arrest in downtown Indianapolis last month. 34 years old, Allen is. And he was filed on charges of operating a vehicle with alcohol concentration equivalent to 0.15 or more and operating a vehicle while intoxicated. The blood alcohol level was tested at 0.224, triggering a Class A misdemeanor per Indiana law. It says, according to the affidavit, Indianapolis police sergeant encountered Allen at 1 a.m. after conducting a traffic investigation at the same intersection. Allen, the report states, parked in a no parking zone, prompting the officer to address the matter. Officer stated he went to speak with Allen, and after Allen exited the vehicle, smelled a strong odor of alcohol. So with that, I will never waste the opportunity to say, you are such an idiot if you get behind the wheel and you have been drinking in today's modern age. That between Uber and Lyft and taxis, and you work for an NFL team, you have a million resources to not do this. And when you do it, you are an idiot, especially at this age, Keenan Allen. Come on, man. You're 34 years old. You're a grown-ass man. Come on, man. What are we doing here? Also, gave him an extra 50 minutes, according to the affidavit. The blood draw was conducted at 2:08. So we even had time to actually be able to do it. It read like this. Field sobriety test was conducted. Had multiple indications. And they missed multiple steps when walking heel to toe. So there is that. If you're wondering, by the way, 6 catches for 32 yards in that week one win against the Ravens. So that's how that settles out. I am just more concerned that someone that old actually went about that way. All right. Dan Quinn spoke with the media earlier today. Let's get to his press conference. Want to react to a little bit of what he said as well, especially with how some of the injuries have gone.
1: In his return to play process beginning today, T.O. will be out there today, so it'll be good to get him back into the mix. Frankie and Chig will be out today. Some uncertainty there for sure as it gets to the weekend. I'll definitely have some insights for you by Friday, but they'll be out for today. As we head into week two, message I kind of hit with the team is like, I want to see us level up. There were definitely some things that I liked, what I saw from our first game. I liked how hard we played, toughness, but I also think, man, there's a lot we can grow on. And that doesn't start on Sunday. That's today and tomorrow and Friday, and as we're going into the week for us to level up. So that was the message as we get today, but we're pumped, man. Division game, back to it, and get rolling with you, John.
2: Hey, Dan, with Tyler, you always hear, like, you know, guy starts to make plays on special teams, get more chances on defense a lot of times. What has maybe held him back from getting some of those opportunities from scrimmage?
1: Yeah, I think, like most things, just wanting to, like, find as much consistency as we can. We like him down by the line of scrimmage as much as we can, John. So he's played some nickel for us. He's got range to spy and on the quarterback. So we've done some of those things, almost like some specialty roles. But the one that he's really carved out for himself is on teams, specifically in the cover side, kickoff cover, on punt as a gunner. So, like, that's the real specific part.
2: And then with the secondary, especially at corner, there was some disappointment the other day that you'd expressed. How do you handle that? Are there changes you make? What do you do to make sure some of those plays and situations don't arise again?
1: Yeah, for sure. And that's what we kind of talked about, of leveling up, when we asked the team, what's the, you know, thing you want to see specifically different by the time we get to Sunday? And as we get towards the end of the week, you want to say, like, did you do what you said you were going to do in terms of the changes to go get through that? And so the good news for us, the things that we saw there, John, we definitely feel are correctable, and we certainly anticipate seeing that.
3: With Antonio Williams, did he surprise you at all in camp? And what did you like about his performance against?
1: I liked, I'm going to work backwards on the question. I liked his feel in the game. I thought, like, he was very level-headed. Like, he, like, in, you know, in a moment where it could be big, a big third down catch, a touchdown catch. And so seeing him just, he, like, very steady in that spot, I thought he and Sonny almost demonstrated a similar quality in that way. Coming into the camp, I saw him having feel to go, and then as it gained, it got a little stronger, a little stronger. Steph being here, some of the other veterans, and continue to see him grow, that's what I saw, and I think that's what we'll continue to see through the season. But he's confident, like, knowing feel how to play, so, like, in a good way, not, you know, in a boastful way or anything, but in a very strong way. So I do think the whole group around him, from a developmental standpoint, makes a big deal. Like, this is an ideal space with Bobby and Andre and, you know, Steph and Terry and some others to help push along. And so I think he's in a good pocket of people, and then add his skills on top of that and his work ethic. I think there's a big development side for him.
3: And then with Mikey, a guy who's been a starter for a while, you see him make a number of great plays over the years, has his rough game. How do you sort of balance, you know, giving him, like, how long is the leash, I guess, essentially, on how long do you give him to really improve it and show what he can do versus, you know?
1: Yeah, I've got a lot of confidence in Mike. I really do. I love him. And I'm certain that he'll be one leveling up, you know, on plays that he knows can be controlled. Somebody makes you beat you on a good play, man, we tip our hat and say, you know, good space to go. But that's the spot that we want to see. Just, man, staying in constant things that he can control, the call, the technique, and that. And I've got a lot of confidence in him. I'm certain that'll get done.
4: With Dallas particularly, offensively, they got a lot of weapons, and last year was not good defensively. I just wonder, like, what's the bigger challenge as you look at them in terms of what you want to try to contain and corral?
1: Yeah, when you bring all 11 guys back on a, you know, team that was, you know, hot and, you know, hit it in good space, that was good. Not every year plays out the same. You know, how they may play might be different based on, you know, the defense that and the people they've added to it. But they definitely have the ability to be explosive. And so from the defensive standpoint, that's where your eyes go. Offensively, you know, for us, you know, Christian's an excellent coach and part of a very good system. And so we don't see it being, you know, like the same as anybody. You know, like if you had a playbook and I had one, we'd both call it, it'd feel a little different, and he'll have his own flavor and stuff on it as it goes. But heading into the division game, I think what I do like about that is maybe not as much defensively as people knowing one another into some spots, but the explosive plays, that's the thing that keeps you up at night when you see a team like that has especially two premier near receivers outside.
4: I wondered also kind of on what Nikki was talking about, like, just generally, how do you weigh, anybody plays 40, 50 plays a game, 50 snaps. Most of the reps are probably pretty good. But There may be one or two that are really good, and there may be one or two that are awful. And I just wonder how you weigh all of that when you look at how did this guy play in this game?
1: Yeah, and it's those positions get, you know, you see it at corner, a tackle, on the edges, you know, is like where some of the big plays exist. And the same thing happens at other positions, but those are the ones that you shine a light on more. And I think what we're looking for in those spaces is not a repeat of an error, staying consistent with the technique. And if you're demonstrating those things over and over, over time, I felt like those would be out, you know, of your game. And so that's what we're looking for into those spaces, to make sure you love the splash plays, but you want to make sure you're consistent and not being up and down on those.
5: Staying with the secondary, Dan.
1: Sure.
5: Is the expectation that Trey would be ready as soon as he's eligible, or is it too early to say that?
1: I'd say it's too early to say today, Barry. That's certainly the goal, you know, but I don't know if we're ready to say that just yet, as he's going through on the return to play process. Once it gets closer and the ramp up hits higher, then there's also some practice time too. And if somebody's had a lot of practice time, I think that window can happen more quickly. But if you hadn't had a lot of practice time, I think you probably need a little bit more. But we've not had any discussions about that yet. We're excited to get him back, I can tell you that. He's in the meeting, so it's like you see him and you're like, man, I'm ready. And the same thing like with, you know, seeing some of the guys, LT and DYs, who are around you. And, you know, there's going to be a time, but it's not today.
5: And then another guy to evaluate, like, how did Brandon Coleman play?
1: Yeah, I thought, especially like, you know, like run game, pass game, all of it to go, he's got really quick feet off the ball, Barry. I thought that's like one of the things that can set him apart and why we like him in the zone game. So he can get outside, work on the backside cutoff. I'd say when you have drop back passes, some you win, some you lose onto those spots. But I want to make sure, you know, over the course of time, kind of like Mike, we're talking about, like, consistently the right thing over and over. But I like where he's headed. I like his determination to get there. I see his game is going to go like that. The more reps, the more time of the live exposures, it's a big deal for us.
6: Hey, Coach, how do you combat when you're going up against George Pickens and CeeDee Lamb, when some of the guys in your secondary, whether it be Mikey or Amik, there's just a clear size advantage for the Cowboys receivers? How do you combat that?
1: Yeah, I think it's the coverage style. What are you playing? How are you playing it? When it's just purely isolation, and some of them run different types of routes. So if it was just a deep ball down the field, that's one thing to go. But those two have been battling that, I would imagine, for quite some time. And it hasn't necessarily got them in that spot. But it's a natural question in that. But playing through the hands, using your techniques, you know, with players like these, it's, you know, hopefully not too many times where, hey, you are by yourself and everybody knows it and here you go. So that would be, you know, certainly one way to help onto that. But also, you know, playing your technique, going through it, like, you know, depending on where the throws are, high, crossing, you know, all those factor in as well.
6: And how much does Dorrance Armstrong returning help this defense?
1: It definitely helps. He's got really good rush skills. He's very complimentary in that he can work outside, inside. So having him get the practice reps, you know, since I guess probably the middle of camp, that was a big deal. You know, when you're coming off an injury, you need the reps, you need the timing. So to see his speed back, his explosion back, that's a big deal. We're talking about Antonio having feel. Dorrance is a player that has feel. He knows when this happens. He knows what to react to. And so having more players like that who have that type of versatility, that adds a lot of value. So we're excited to get Owe and Casey and him all back in the rotation together. We were, you know, ready to see that. And it'd be nice to put it into action.
7: Dan, it seemed like Antonio Williams really started to come alive in that fourth quarter against the Eagles. What do you think started to click for him down the stretch?
1: Thought a lot of things clicked, honestly, and I thought as we were going into the game, we were getting, I felt a little stronger even as the game was going on. I think overall the group's in good shape. They're into that space to go. Like most things, I think there's okay, I know what works, where do you go? Like the longer you're in a fight, this happens, this is where I can go. So he is somebody that has good feel and good sense. Sometimes even being in receiver, the locations, what are you doing, what route are you on, where are you featured? If they're going specifically, you know, to one player, like you may get more matchups. So I think Antonio has the awareness of that, and it was good to see him, like, really be comfortable in a big moment.
8: Yeah,
7: with that receiver room, it's a deep room, and there's you know, a lot of rotation there, snaps being spread around. It's our first time kind of asking about it, but what went into, you know, Luke McCaffrey and Treylon Burks being inactive in the game, and then how could they fit in moving forward,
1: sure,
7: depending on a different matchup?
1: Yeah, it's a problem as a coach you love. It's hard as the competitors. In this game, we had, you know, five receivers and four tight ends, and other games it may switch around to go. Both of them provide a lot of value in different ways. Both have high special teams, you know, ceilings for us. Luke on the return side, Trey in a couple of number of other ways. So this was how we played it for week one and week two, three, four. I think, you know, depending on the opponent, there could be some changes as that goes. But in this instance, this is a position that we're very deep in, and it was just by the game plan.
8: Hi, Dan.
1: Good afternoon.
8: Back to Antonio again. He mentioned confidence a lot after the game. You kind of mentioned it earlier as well. What progression have you seen in that confidence from when you first got here in April till now? What have you seen?
1: Yeah, I think, number one, like most of the guys from the rookie class to go, like, how hard you have to run to be in NFL receiver shape. Like, and so I think seeing that and seeing the other guys do that, when he came back to camp, he was ready to be into that space. When you're first coming out of the college and going through all the preparatory stuff for combines and draft prep and that, you know, you're not into that, you know, same space. So I think that was good, and that's not that different for him or any of his other rookie teammates. But to see that get elevated and then the skills kind of continue to work through the camp, I think that was as big a factor as any.
8: And then what did you think of his ability to make such a low catch, falling backwards, in that situation where it's third down, you all need to score, he's a rookie, what did you think of his ability to kind of keep his composure? And
1: yeah, I thought a couple things. One, good on he and Jaden, knowing, like, on that specific one, it was you know, designed for man-to-man, and so sometimes the catches that are below your knees can be the most difficult when you're moving. Not if I was just stationary, you can go, but on those ones to go. But I thought, even for me, rewatching it on the replay, like, the grip, you know, it does touch the ground, the ball didn't move. I thought he had a really clear understanding of what it takes in that space. And I think that goes a lot to his preparation, to the quarterback, to the receivers, like, you know, to the whole group. And I think he's really, you know, ready for the challenges.
9: Hey, Dan. Over the offseason, offensive coordinator David Blau said he wanted to get Terry McLaurin around 10 targets a game. He had four targets on Sunday against the Eagles. So as you kind of digest and process what transpired on the film, is there conversations between you, David, Terry? Like, how does that process work where maybe you try to get more toward that 10-target goal that he mentioned?
1: Yeah, I think on all systems, even that makes sense, you know, but that won't be the case if it's not available in that spot. One of the things that we all appreciate also with Jaden is, like, man, he's gonna make really good decisions. And I think Terry's like the ultimate pro and knows that, like, it may not come to him, you know, on every one, but he knows when his time's there, he's gonna go make it. We certainly want he and, like, all the other guys that can make the explosive plays their chances to go get it, but sometimes the game has to dictate that too. And so as we move in, I think there'll be games that he has more than that amount, and there'll be some that have less. So as we go through it, we'll kind of see how those games play out. But I think there's a lot of factors that go into that as opposed to just every game, you know, this many targets, this many shots.
10: You got time for three more.
9: With Jaden, what didn't you see on Sunday against the Eagles from Jaden that maybe you want to see against the Cowboys?
1: I honestly, I saw a lot from what I've seen in the camp part of things. I saw, like, a very good decision-making process, remaining a passer in the scrambles, you know, deciding when some throwaways were the appropriate time. I'm very much looking forward to seeing him in a lot of clutch moments ahead. He has such confidence in that space with the system, with the guys, and so I'm very much looking forward to seeing that.
11: Hey, Dan, a little bit more of a kind of general question, not necessarily specific to Tyler Owens, but
1: okay.
11: When you see a guy on special teams kind of continue to make plays and show out when they're given their opportunities there,
1: yep.
11: Does that help them earn time on their side of the ball, or do you look at it more as, hey, that guy's in specials?
1: It can. And on this instance with Tyler, fortunately for us, like, for, you know, a couple of years now, he's been making these types of plays where he's got great speed to offer. The covering is what, like, sets him apart. He's got speed and length. So that's the role that he's best at today. And that doesn't mean you don't give him more chances or more ops. But what I do love about him, like, he's nailing the role that's given to him. And there's no denying that. It does happen some. But like most things, I don't want to force anything. You know, like, if it's earned on special teams, keep kicking ass doing that. If it's earned on offense or defense, you keep rolling with that. But we'll make it specific to the job first. And but we're really pleased with the role where he's at.
12: Got time for one more?
13: Dan, your thoughts on the run game, Bill in particular. Obviously, some good yards. He also had the fumble. Just your thoughts on that.
1: Yeah, and I think the ball security, that's definitely the premium for us. You've heard me talk about it a lot, Ben. I love, like, kind of the twitch that you see with Bill. We can get him onto the second and the third level. Like, that presents a real problem from a tackling standpoint. I think we saw that almost on the opening play, where there's a chance to go onto a big one. He's decisive in his cuts. I think that's been a stronger part of his game, Ben, as it's going. He's a stronger person right now, like, just from the offseason and development. So you're seeing those things. I think the zone game suits him because he's got the cutback ability. So I think just the more reps he gets in it, the more got time, you know, he's seeing the blocks, the O-line knowing where he is. Those are things that just we need time on task. But I'm pleased with what we've seen so far.
12: All right. Follow up on this. Did you put Catron Allen in after
13: the fumble? Was that a conscious decision? You wanted Catron in there? Or was that in response to the fumble?
1: It was both.
12: All right.
1: Thank you, guys.
0: There was Dan Quinn with the media from earlier today. A couple of nuggets to get there. I'll work my way backwards there. Confirmed pretty much what I said on Monday, that Catron Allen came in because of the fumble. It also looked like the Eagles defense was gassed there. I think you make the simple decision there, go with the fresh young running back that has been falling forward and getting 3 yards. If there's anything we learned last year, it was that this team, while they did trade away Brian Robinson, they definitely missed him in the short yardage situations, and they also just didn't really have anywhere to turn to. When Austin Eckler went out for the year, and then you had Bill, who was a rookie, kind of going through the growing pains of it. I'll say this too, the fumbling problem with Bill is legitimate at this point. It's also a two sides of the coin of the guy lasted late in the draft, you know, in the seventh round for a reason. You know, he's got his own problems there as well. So, all that to be said, I'm not surprised Catron Allen was going to get some playing time down the stretch, especially in a close game as well. So that's one thing I think we're going to have to keep an eye on. I think Catron Allen, like, I think he's going to eat into some of these carries, especially later on in games as this team also kind of tries to figure out what they want to be late in games too. What's their identity going to be? We haven't seen that yet as well. Obviously, high praise for Stephon Diggs and Antonio Williams. Williams, as I've said, I think they were hiding him. That does seem to be the case. They got him comfortable, came up clutch late in that game. I like what I saw with the offense late in that game and the adjustments that were made and how they basically started getting everybody open, because it kind of put the Eagles defense on tilt. I'm hoping the same thing happens with Dallas. So we'll see there. One thing that I didn't really comment on too much yesterday, but it's been a subject of the last two press conferences is, and I think I said yesterday, I meant Monday, of the cornerbacks and specifically Mikey Sanders still. I didn't really get into it on Monday because we were kind of unpacking the game more, but him specifically calling out Sanders still and basically saying he lost focus on the touchdown catch that he gave up. I always kind of perk up when Dan Quinn criticizes, you know, any player, let alone his own, let alone ones that are veterans, because Mikey's going into year 3. He can handle it. So I will say there was definitely a part of me that was like, oh, okay. That made me perk up a touch just to kind of think like, huh, okay. He actually, you know, has heard the noise when it comes to Mikey and actually, you know, did criticize him. So I'm just saying that is an observation that I think is worth throwing out there. As well when it comes to Dan Quinn and what he had to say as we head in to Dallas week here. So all that to be said, with Quinn, with everything that's been, you know, going on with the team, there's been a couple of nuggets to pay attention to when it comes to the early aughts of this team. He also said, I think the word he used there was correctable when it came to, you know, the DBs against the Eagles. And yes, I would say that absolutely. It would also help if you got Trey Amos back, who now it's up in the air whether he's going to be ready after week four. Here's also here where I'll just say this too. This is how the media works. Trey Amos was placed on IR. They probably weren't going to ask anything about him, is my guess here. By the way, like, my sources for the team now, like, I don't really have any. But here's how I'm going to guess things went when it came to Amos. He had a setback. Somebody found out about it and then decided to ask Dan Quinn of, oh, is he actually going to be ready to go by week four? And the answer sounds like no. What a disaster for a guy that got hurt mid last season, and still isn't ready to go by October of 2026. That's kind of unacceptable. I know they got a new medical staff there, but what are we doing here? Trey Amos, the last game he played in, let's just pull this up real quick. The last game he played in was the Detroit game. I mean, what are we doing here? We have got to figure out what's going on there. The last game he played in was November 9th against Detroit. That's insane. I kind of can't believe that. The fact that he's not going to actually play in a game until hopefully 11 months, but it doesn't sound like it's going to be that. I know he was at practice, but he was at practice for a day. Training camp, I should say, for a day. Still, this is one of those developing storylines that you just don't like to see. So there's that. All right, let's take a quick timeout. There's something that happened with Arch Manning that I want to talk about. And just a learning situation for everybody involved. Let's talk about it. This is The Line Change. I'm Mike Callow on ESPN 630 and the ESPN 630 app.
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0: We start things off with the Commanders, as I've been talking about all day today. Dan Quinn did have a practice update for a couple of players. Tyler Owens did indeed practice today. Jordan McGee was placed on IR. They signed Lucas Patrick, who plays both guard and center, so a little bit of offensive line help there. And then when it came to Frankie Luvu and Chig Okonkwo, neither of them ended up practicing today. Their status for Sunday up in the air as the team does travel to take on the Cowboys. Over to baseball on these airwaves tonight, 6:35 first pitch, or 7:10 first pitch, 6:35 pregame on these airwaves with the Orioles at the Mets. Nationals, they have a 6:45 tilt against the Phillies tonight down at Navy Yard. Jared Simpson going for the Nets, Zach Wheeler going for the Phillies. ESPN 630 weather, 84 and sunny right now in the district. Mike Callow, ESPN 630, the sports capital.
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15: Let's start in Falls Church. Accident blocking two left lanes on eastbound 50. This is at Jaguar Trail. Traffic backed up from the Beltway. The Beltway itself heavily congested both directions through McLean. Inner loop delay stretch from the Dulles Toll Road to the Spur. Outer loop traffic crawling from the toll road over to Braddock. Northbound GW Parkway slow from Turkey Run to the Beltway. Outer loop in Alexandria delays from Van Dorn to the Wilson Bridge. Heading into D.C., northbound 395 jam from the Pentagon to the 14th Street Bridge. And outbound Suitland Parkway slow from South Capitol Street to Stanton Road. That's your traffic up to the minute.
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0: All right, welcome back. Mike Callow back here with you. ESPN 630, the Sports Capital, and you can listen anytime on the ESPN 630 app. Something I did not get to yesterday, and I'm glad kind of I didn't get to it yesterday because I did see that things have been simmered down a touch. If you did not see the Arch Manning press conference, where, of course, Texas had their awesome win on Saturday, there was a reaction to Holly Rowe talking with Steve Sarkisian. And essentially, Arch was asked if he saw any videos, any edits, and one of them was an AI video of Steve Sarkisian slapping Holly Rowe. And Arch kind of said, oh yeah, that one was pretty funny. Well, normally, a mature young man is not going to say he laughed at a woman being slapped, whether it was fake or real. And of course, there was some outrage on it. And this was the quote: I've seen a few AI edits of stuff, but that's about it. I saw an AI edit of Sark's interview. Have y'all seen that one? That's a good one of him slapping Holly Rowe. It's hilarious. Basically, it did force Arch to apologize. He said this in my press conference yesterday: I made an insensitive comment about an AI video. There's nothing funny about it. It's easy to say I didn't mean it, but I know my words and actions were hurtful to a lot of people. I do not take that lightly, and I'm deeply sorry for that. I specifically want to apologize to Holly Rowe for what she's personally had to deal with because of my comments. I have a ton of respect for her and appreciate her showing me grace in the moment. I need to do better. It will be more thoughtful going forward. Here is where I land. Any apology can be PR'd through, or in this case, you can throw a PR apology into AI as well if you really want to. But here's where I actually, you know, like to think that a young man like Arch actually is going to learn from this. Holly Rowe posted on Twitter, "Thank you, Arch. I appreciate our conversation about this, which will remain private. Apology accepted. We move forward with respect and kindness for one another." This is exactly really how things should play out. I still see people kind of reacting to his reaction, and in the true modern age, people reacting to other people reacting. It's never a conversation. It's just this extreme, you know, one side's right, one side's wrong conversation. And really where this, you know, just landed with me was Arch is now a product of what we're going to have a problem with in this world. You're going to see people that see AI videos, whether they're real or not, they're going to laugh at it, think that it's funny, and then it's going to desensitize them to other things like seeing a video of someone actually probably being hit. If you also, I was, you know, in New York and did not really talk about this. I think this was, God, 3 weeks ago at this point. If you've not seen the advertisement from a brand called Good Good, which was a subsidiary, I think, of Callaway, I think, if I remember correctly, they had a advertisement where essentially a man had gotten a, I think it was a new putter, and essentially he is golfing with his wife or his girlfriend or whatever. She picks it up and the guy comes over and slaps her and pushes her to the ground. And what happened there was everybody was like, what? Well, how did that get approved? You can't have that. And so it ends up being this brand. This was last month. And the backlash was very swift. Callaway said that they would pull out of the, you know, the brand, essentially. They fired multiple people, their vice president, their CEO as well, resigned, I think, too. What I'm saying is, like, I know the kind of cancel culture in this country has been rolled back quite a bit. But we don't live in this world where everything can be funny now. And I am glad that we've actually now seen a couple of instances where people are like, yeah, that's not funny. People should be fired for that. You know, I work in an industry where a phrase that hasn't been used in a long time because we've kind of just, you know, made it everyday life. There used to be a term called shock jocking, right? Way back when Howard Stern wasn't, you know, liberal, and when, you know, Don and Mike were on and pushing the limits to what the FCC would do, right? And that term, I remember it used to become a thing of like, oh, you're just trying to get a rise out of somebody. It was the equivalent of before trolling was a thing, essentially, right? It was the equivalent of, you know, when you see a tweet that is meant for you know, I use quotes on this, bait, right? Where you're like, oh, they're just baiting you for engagement. That's what shock jocking was. And it was, oh, what are they going to do today, right? And I feel like a lot of people have kind of forgotten that you have to tastefully do that. Yes, you're going to distastefully do a little bit of it. But there's nuance to it. There's a reason why, you know, those two shows, Don and Mike and Howard Stern, were fighting with each other. And no one really stepped in to stop it because the ratings were going bonkers for both shows. So, I'm just glad over the last month or so, we've kind of put our foot down to a couple of things here. And all that to be said, with Arch, he's a young man, doesn't have a company behind him, although he does have two really famous, you know, uncles in the league. Really famous, what? Would that be his grandfather, I guess, with Archie? Anyways, on that, I'm just glad we've like actually found the line and are not crossing it at this point in time. All right, let's take a quick timeout. We'll wrap the show up coming up next year. This is The Line Change. I'm Mike Callow on ESPN 630 and the ESPN 630 app.
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2: New accident on the Interloop in Montgomery County just after Colesville Road. Delay stretching back to Old Georgetown Road. Northbound 395 creeping in from the Pentagon to the 14th Street Bridge. In Virginia, the accident is cleared on eastbound Route 50 at Jaguar Trail, but you're still seeing residual delays from the Beltway. Outer Loop, slow through McLean from the Dulles Toll Road to Gallows Road, and northbound GW Parkway crowded from Turkey Run to the Beltway. Southbound 95 remains heavy from Lorton down to 123 in Woodbridge. That's your traffic up to the minute.
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0: All right, welcome back. Mike Callow back here with you. ESPN 630, the Sports Capital. You can also listen anytime on the ESPN 630 app. I wanted to play a clip today. We on these airwaves love Stavros Halkias, the comedian. We've actually had him on in this time block before when Bram was in this time block a couple years ago. Funny as hell, Baltimore guy, loves the Ravens. Also loves the Orioles as well. And there was a crossover that I did not see coming, but he joined Pablo Torre's podcast. And man, he hit the nail on the head of something that I have been warning you guys for a long time about sports, billionaires in sports, now private equity in sports, private equity buying the Yankees, the Red Sox, the Lakers. Listen to what Stavros and Pablo go back and forth on this, and I'm going to react to it on the other side.
1: I think this the latest Lakers thing is like, now we're starting to get a sports bubble. Because I don't think the Lakers are worth $11
2: billion. 12 and a half.
1: Or 12 and a half, whatever it was. And the people buying it are f***ing private equity. It's the good Kushner. Get the f*** out of here. There's no good Kushner. What the f*** are we talking about? And these people see these as assets. I mean, the guy who sold it to him didn't do shit, really. And then just when and because an opportunity came up, somebody offered him so much money, he was like, and he's like, he was selling, like, the way he even bought the team, yeah, seems Mark to be Walter, off people's pensions, right?
2: Yeah, we did an episode about this, and it is worth listening to, even though
1: on the front end
2: it's about insurance companies,
1: right?
2: And immediately, if you're thinking about how you're communicating with fans, you're like, okay, this is a problem. We're leading with insurance, but in effect, it's Mark Walter owns insurance companies. Insurance companies take money, the nest eggs, from America's parents and grandparents.
1: Right, right, right.
2: They entrust it to a very wealthy, in this case, individual who owns a bunch of institutions. And the idea is you take care of this with risk-averse investments.
1: Totally.
2: So that we are safe.
1: Yeah.
2: And instead, what he did, according to our reporting in a federal investigation, is, yeah, he was not disclosing, I'm lending this to my other entities so I can buy sports teams for record prices.
1: Yeah. And it's either that, it's either scams, it's either basically like soft Ponzi schemes that are like, hey, if it all works out, we all keep our money. But if it doesn't work out, you're f***ed and I own the Dodgers, right? Or getting like shadowy money from Saudi billionaires. It's either way, whatever we're doing is evil. And the only thing it's jacking up is these prices. And now people who don't love fucking sports are buying these teams because it's the best. It's something for their portfolio. You know, I love hoops. I love football, baseball, you know, shout out to the Orioles, but they're so clearly important to the fabric of our society. But I do think if one of these fucking billionaires ruins a franchise, you might have like Goomba fucking like football fans reading Karl Marx. if they destroy the Lakers, guys with Kobe back tattoos are gonna start fucking like the proletariat revolution, I think. I think that's the closest we're getting to clash consciousness is fast food and sports teams. And I hope they don't get ruined. I really hope not, but it is fucking crazy that none of these guys actually give a fuck.
2: I grew up a Yankee fan, and the idea that I romantically am remembering George Steinbrenner.
1: Yeah, yeah, yeah, yeah, yeah.

0: But that's a great example. It's like that guy cared so much about the fucking Yankees. You don't want some guy who bought a team because he looked at a chart and said, oh, teams have appreciated in value 200% since 1990. No, I want a guy who loves fucking hitting dingers. I want a guy who sees a beautiful spiral and it makes his dick hard.
1: So there's Stavros, who only he can describe certain things there. Beeped it out the best we could over there. The shout out to Pablo Torre finds out for actually, beeping all that. But still, where I land with this is he's spot on. I've talked about this multiple times now. The fact that the Nationals are in the NL East, let's just throw them out there right now, in that you have the Marlins, who have an owner that doesn't want to spend, yet they're competitive. You have the Mets, who have Cohen, who's nuts, that they have one of the highest payrolls in baseball. They're the worst team in their division. But we all know this was like a reset year for them. They have the Braves, who love to spend money as well. They also have a little bit of this PE stuff going on, but it is not to the extreme cases the others. And then you have the Phillies, who throw money around because they actually want to win. The fact that the Nats decided to, pull the reins in a little bit and they're not private equity is so concerning, because if they do sell, I could see them selling to a worse situation. But what I'm getting at overall here is, God, he's right. I miss crazy sports owners that go and spend a crap ton of money and want their teams to actually win and look at their teams as sports teams, not some stupid investment. And so I am thankful the Commanders were sold to Josh Harris, a lifelong fan and a group that actually wants to see them win, because my heart could not take it if Dan Snyder had sold this team to some private equity situation. And by the way, Dan Snyder basically became that the last, 6-7 years of the franchise. Remember the chatter on Dan Snyder was, oh yeah, he just goes, comes and watches the game, and then he goes back to his yacht overseas. And that's just all he does at this point. And remember, he wasn't investing in the facilities, wasn't doing anything. And I'm just glad we're not in that situation. I'm glad that, the Capitals and Wizards try, right? But Stavros is barking up the right tree here, if that it's going to wake up a lot of Americans that have kind of been putting their head in the sand about what's happening to businesses in America, what's happening to the big money around this country. You start messing with people's sports and you start messing with the profits, or you start messing with the money that'll then mess with the profits. This is how you kind of, move the goalposts, so to speak. And what I would say here too on all of this as well is I've been barking up this tree when it comes to the NFL. They keep adding these primetime games of times that we don't want. They keep saying, they want to add more overseas games. They said they want an overseas Super Bowl, for God's sake. Are you kidding me? That's the world we're living in right now? Something that this country can rely on for, a crap ton of money? They want to move it to another country? Absolutely not. Absolutely not. So I look at all of this and say, he's right. The Lakers and the Yankees and the Red Sox basically becoming private equity. And maybe they don't care about wins. They just care about profits. Oh boy. You're gonna rustle the jimmies, as the kids say, of the wrong people that you get people involved with. So there's that. I might expand upon this conversation coming up tomorrow, but that's all the time I've got for today. Tony Kornheiser coming up next year. This is The Line Change. I'm Mike Callow on ESPN 630, and you can, of course, listen anytime on the ESPN 630 app.
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3: Inner Loop in Montgomery County, a very slow go. An accident after Colesville Road has traffic jam from Old Georgetown Road. Upper Marlboro, accident on southbound Route 301 at Croom Road has traffic backed up from Leland Road. Delays about 45 minutes. Across Virginia, the inner loop crawling from the Dulles Toll Road to the 270 Spur. Outer loop also a slow ride from the Springfield Interchange to the Wilson Bridge. Southbound 95, heavy traffic from the Fairfax County Parkway down to Route 123 in Woodbridge. And in the district, southbound 295 jam from the 11th Street Bridge to the Beltway. That's your traffic up to the minute.
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9: They used to put a tattoo right in Cracker Jack.
10: They have a prize in
11: yeah,
10: it.
11: Yeah, I looked at it. I didn't know what it was. I threw it away.
10: And I had some ginger ale I was happy about. I sat next to some guy who was nice to sit next to, but the guy next to him thought he knew everything about everything. I mean,
9: it's like arguing balls and strikes or just like sort of game time decisions?
10: He's a screamer. Okay. I see you, Big Jim. You know, stuff like that. You know, I mean, what?
12: Where did Alan find the parking space?
10: Oh, Alan used an Allen parking spot.
9: Okay, that's everything
10: I
9: you need.
10: I think we know what that means.
8: This is General George Washington, and you're listening to the Tony Kornheiser Show.
10: I went out last night. I don't usually do this. I went out last night. Let me tell you the whole story of it. My son was kind enough to take me.
9: Kind enough.
10: I am enormously appreciative. To take me to Wolf Trap. I remember being in Wolf Trap once.
9: We battled the traffic.
10: Once before, but it was like 20 years ago. I don't remember what I did or who I saw. I'm unburdened by memory. It doesn't really matter.
9: This is so interesting. So we're driving out, and I start to tell you all these great memories I have as a kid. And yeah. You made a point every summer, late summer nights, we would drive to Wolf Trap. It didn't matter what the show could be. Lyle Lovett.
10: Lyle Lovett and his large band.
9: Yes.
12: Well, yeah. That was a great show.
9: Yeah, so we just went good. Over all these concerts that, you know,
10: I saw Lyle Lovett?
9: Yes.
10: I had no idea. I mean, I remember rock and roll songs. I don't remember anything.
12: Remember those
10: else.
12: Very well.
9: So Michael concert there. We saw Bruce Hornsby, which was
10: yes,
9: tremendous. And I now looked it up. That was back in 2006.
10: I remembered Bruce Hornsby because he had a basketball hoop.
9: Yeah,
10: set up on his camper outside. Because his kid, Bruce Hornsby's kid was a D1 basketball player at LSU.
9: Later, yes.
12: Wow.
10: Oh yes, and he was a kid then. He was like 13 or 14, mm-hmm. and he just liked to shoot. Oops.
12: Wow.
9: Couldn't have been nicer. And I told him that we had played Fields of Gray as one of my high school songs, that he performed it that night.
10: So nice. I don't remember any of that. I do remember
9: the basketball. I just looked
10: the
9: up the set list.
10: You know. So anyway, earlier in the year, so I made a connection with a very wonderful guy, Bernie, who's the ticket guy at Wolf Trap. I made this connection over some period of time. I think Kevin Sheehan had something to do with it, actually. And Bernie and I was going to go to a Beach Boys concert. An afternoon,
9: this
10: weekend
9: is Bernie
10: afternoon.
9: Bear.
10: Yeah.
9: Bernie Berry.
10: Yeah. But I call him Bernie of Wolf Trap.
9: Okay.
10: It's just easier for me. He's very, very nice. So we were going to go to a Beach Boys concert, and then they canceled. Nice. Mike Love wasn't well, yes, and they canceled.
13: That's right.
10: And then they were going to bring it back, and they didn't bring it back. And I had looked at the fact that there was going to be a concert with John Fogerty and Stevie Winwood in September, and I'd sort of forgotten about it. I was interested in it because I really like Stevie Winwood. I would love to have seen Stevie Winwood. Well, it was last night, and Bernie sent us a parking pass. This is, okay, everything in life is parking.
9: A lot parking.
10: It's the most important thing.
9: I wrote a college essay about it.
10: Yes, got you into college. He put us on the circle.
9: On the circle.
10: On the circle. Like, we're in and out. It's the greatest parking spot.
9: So this is a national park. So, like, if you ever visit Great Falls, I don't know, on a nice
10: people
9: fall
10: park
9: weekend.
10: All over
9: people
10: the place.
9: Park everywhere.
10: Yes. You see, you can't charge you for parking, and it's Department of the Interior. Can't do it. So he says, you know, if you come, you know, you'll get this spot, and you will meet Ken Bigley, who's the director of the park. He has a space reserved for you. We met him on the way in.
9: The layers to get to the circle, which is right outside the entrance.
10: Yeah, but Bernie, I'm on the phone with Bernie as we enter the area. And he says, okay, what kind of car do you have? And I tell him, and he says, I see you. And so he meets us. There is a story that goes with this that's going to come at the end of this full story. Someone go for a while. We are taken inside to a place where there's food and drinks and really, I mean, we're treated great. Apps, right?
9: Yeah.
10: Treated great.
9: And it's a beautiful mid-late summer.
10: Beautiful
9: night. It's a late summer night, but it feels like early fall.
10: Average age of the audience, 80. Dang. You know?
13: Bunch of kids.
10: So it's Stevie. We have great tickets. We have seats on the balcony level in the first row. So you look right down at the act. And I want to see Stevie Winwood. It works out great for me because Stevie Winwood is going to play from 7:30 to 8:30. There's going to be a half-hour intermission. Then John Fogerty comes on at 9 o'clock.
9: And I love this touch. Tell everyone exactly what time it starts, when it ends.
10: Yeah.
9: Plan your night accordingly.
10: Yeah, yeah. Now, I love Fortunate Son.
13: Yeah,
10: I do. It's a great song. But the Stevie Winwood catalog means more to me than the John Fogerty catalog. So I'm okay with staying an hour and leaving. Not going to stay through the intermission. You know, I have to get up early the next day. And I'm old. I'm old. Stevie Winwood comes out at 7:30. Right on the dot, 7:30. He's got in a band. He's got two drummers. He's got two keyboard players. One of the keyboard players also plays saxophone and is great. He's great. There's no other guitars. Now, in my mind, because I had never seen Stevie Winwood perform, I knew he was with the Spencer Davis Group. Give me some love. And I knew he was with, Please Mr. Fantasy.
13: Traffic,
10: which was, you know, stayed together for an hour and a half. Right. And then I knew he did songs on his own.
13: I think he was in Blind Faith as well.
10: Maybe.
13: Yeah.
10: I never saw him perform. So I've gone, I don't know, 60 years not knowing he played any instruments. I didn't know that. He comes out. Sits down at the keyboards and starts playing, then plays guitar, then plays mandolin. I mean, he plays a lot
9: everything.
10: Of everything. I had no idea. He comes out.
9: Talks very little, just plays.
10: He plays. He doesn't talk. He comes out. He's wearing old clothes.
9: He looks like a reclusive author. Little vest.
10: I thought he had just come from the garden harvesting potatoes. These were old clothes. He's got a pair of glasses on. I would never have recognized him.
9: Like Hunter boots would not have been out of place.
10: Yeah. I just really sort of.
13: Duck boots.
10: Yeah, weird looking. His clothing was ridiculous, it seemed to me. These were not the Temptations, okay? Nobody had suits on.
13: It's not the Beatles.
10: No, it's not.
9: There was attention to the staging. Like it was trying to look like a studio scene. You had the rugs underneath the instruments. You had that the distinct mustard lettering up top for the name.
10: His voice is exactly the same. He's 78 years old.
9: How do you hit those notes?
10: His voice is exactly the same. Now, he did not play See a Chance, Take It, which is my favorite Stevie Winwood song. Maybe there was an encore with John Fogerty played it. I don't know. But he played everything else. First, he comes out and they play this long instrumental, and I'm scratching my head because it's weird sounding, and there are lights flashing everywhere, and it seems to be oddly syncopated. And I go,
9: probably just letting people get to their seats and getting used to the sound in the amphitheater.
10: Yes. But when he begins to sing, it's the exact voice. and you say to yourself, wow, how's that possible?
9: Can I just give you the last five songs of that early set?
10: They're killer
9: Roll
10: songs.
9: With It, High Life, Fantasy, Higher Love, and Gimme Some.
10: Yeah. High Life, Back in the High Life again. It's such a wonderful song.
9: Well, now, when you get to Higher Love, there's certain, you know, sections, you know, a late chorus that he might not sing it exactly the melody that you remember. And he does these interesting little different harmonies that you're not expecting because you can't. At his age, for an hour straight, you can't hit all those notes.
10: No, but the voice is exactly the same. I would not have recognized his face or anything else. The voice was exactly the same. So he plays for an hour, and we go. We go. We go home.
9: I mean, as soon as Gimme Some starts, everyone...
10: You know that's
9: eventually, you get the crowd starts tapping the knee a little bit.
10: And
9: standing up.
10: Standing up, and Michael gets us out of there before...
9: It's not that house right in the lower orchestra area.
10: Yeah. We go home. We're in the car. Turn on the Nats game. It's 3-3 in the bottom of the eighth.
9: Sixth.
10: Oh, it's the sixth?
9: I think it's the sixth.
10: Oh, I thought it was like later than that. Sanchez is pitching for the Phillies.
9: Bottom of the seventh.
10: Bottom of the seventh. Sanchez having a great year. It's like 19-5, something like that. Yeah. 2-8.
13: Probably going to win the Cy Young, right?
10: Certainly got a chance. Well, Mizorowski's got a chance.
13: Oh, yeah, Mizorowski. Yeah, that's right. Yeah.
10: Chris Sale's got a chance.
13: Yeah.
10: National League. A lot of people. But he's got a chance. He's a lefty pitcher. They take him out with two on, and they put in a righty pitcher. Dylan Cruz is up next, the overall number two pick in the draft, the guy that the Nats were hoping would be Jason Worth, in essence. You know, he'd have a wonderful career.
9: I'd say
10: career
9: Jason
10: there.
9: Worth for the Phillies at that point.
10: Jason Worth for the Phillies. Yeah, sure. That's what they're hoping for. Outfielder, big bat. He has it. He's disappointed. But he's coming up next in a critical situation, two on, two out. But he's not coming up next because the baby manager pulls him, puts in Dalen Lyle. Now, this is a humiliation of a huge magnitude for Dylan Cruz. This is a manager saying, I'm sorry, you're not
13: my guy.
10: You're not my guy.
13: Yeah.
10: Here's my guy. And here's why you can't argue with it, because Dalen Cruz hit it 400 feet.
9: Dalen Lyle. 407 feet. On what pitch?
10: First pitch. Oof. First pitch he saw, lefty-righty. Now, at least the baby manager didn't put in Tania, who would have struck out.
9: It's so interesting. If you're playing What's the Word, I just don't think I would go to humiliating, just in terms of what the data says. You think about what Dalen Lyle has done against right-handed pitchers.
10: He has
9: 63 RBI against right-handed pitchers. He has a fly ball percent of 35.6%. He's a pretty good company in the majors. So that's just ahead of Cruz, and you make a mistake, only one out. So the most important thing there is you have to hit something deep into the outfield to at least get that go-ahead run.
10: All true. I think it's humiliating for Dylan Cruz. But you cannot argue with it because Dalen Lyle hit it out.
13: Yeah.
10: And they won. They didn't give up any runs for the rest of the game. Amazing.
13: The bullpen shut it down?
10: Yeah. They did. Amazing.
13: Well, now they've got the record. The final out
9: was just an absolute rocket, too.
10: We beat it out of there, okay? And we're in the car, and this is happening. What I didn't tell you is a 1 in 10 million story that happened to us. Bernie meets us. He couldn't have been nicer. And he says, I've got somebody here who says that you know his dad. And I wondered if it was okay if I introduced him. I go, well, who is it? He says, well, his dad is Eddie Plutzer. I go, what? I said, is it Mark? He said, yeah. Mark is Eddie's son. So Eddie, everybody knows this because I tell these stories every year. It's one of my Hewlett High School friends that we play golf every year, the last 20 years, at Rehoboth. There have been 8 or 9 different people who've gone out there, some of whom are no longer with us. Some of whom are with us, but, you know, don't come out. But every year, Eddie Plutzer and Stephen Pearsall are out every year. And every year we've done this. Eddie's son, Mark, is the ticket guy for Major League Baseball. Eddie, as a result, has gone to Japan for opening games, Korea for opening games with his son, Mark. Eddie loves baseball, big Yankee fan. Eddie played high school baseball at Hewlett. And baseball is his sport. I'd never met Mark. I know of Mark. He's down in D.C. now working with Bernie, who does ticketing for Wolf Trap, which is gorgeous.
13: Wolf Trap is beautiful.
10: Gorgeous. What are the odds? You know, what are the odds that the son of a dear friend of mine is going to be standing with somebody who I've never met in a place I don't ever remember being, and he's going to walk us in. Bernie's going to walk us in, and Mark is with us. That, the odds are either 10 million to 1 or 50-50.
9: Yeah. And honestly, at this point, it feels 50-50.
10: Yeah, 50-50. Yeah.
9: The shock is like that's the concert that he chooses to check out and check in at the venue, and it just happens to be the one time you go.
10: So I call Eddie. I call him on the phone. He goes, what's going on? You know, and I said, is somebody here whose voice you're going to recognize? I hit this on the phone. It's bizarre. That, I mean, we do small world stories all the time, but that, right?
9: Yeah, you have your own small world story.
10: And you loved him.
9: Yeah.
10: You know, so we sat together, and you know, for an hour beforehand, and then Michael and I went in and watched Stevie Winwood.
9: Got to lament why I can't get an odd number of tickets to a baseball game.
10: Right, because there's five. You know, you can get four, you can get six, five is
9: up. It's back to back, the three and the two. Come on. Yeah. The aisle only.
10: Yeah. So it's so.
9: I boxed you out for the aisle last night.
10: It was really wonderful. I mean, it's not going to be duplicated again for me. It was really wonderful.
13: I'd like to ask Michael a question.
10: Yeah. Michael was great.
13: What was the anxiety level for Tony as you approached? Was there a thought, this parking's not going to work out?
9: Yeah, 100%, which is why he got on the phone early. It doesn't do well with authority figures. The park police are trying to direct you, and I'm just quietly standing there going, ticket, I have a ticket.
10: They had sent us tickets. They had sent us the parking pass.
13: Oh, that's so good.
10: It's the greatest parking ever.
13: Makes it brilliant.
10: It's better than an Allen spot.
9: But it's a real spot.
10: It's a real spot.
13: It's a real legitimate spot. Yeah.
10: It's not a made-up spot. So it was, everything was really good. And it's okay that I didn't see John Fogerty. It's okay. You know, because I wanted to see Winwood.
13: Yeah, Stevie Winwood. Yeah.
10: Yeah, that's what
9: something powerful about going to see live performing arts, particularly in this day and age.
10: And it's a beautiful, beautiful venue.
13: Picked a perfect night for it, too.
10: Well, we were lucky.
13: Yeah.
10: You know, there are so many people that get there.
9: There's beautiful spots to.
10: Hours ahead of time, and they put blankets down on
13: the lawn.
10: Yeah,
13: picnics,
10: and they bring their own food. And, yeah, you know, wine.
13: It's a whole deal. Yeah,
10: yeah, you know. So it was really nice. I really can't thank Bernie enough.
13: Now the Tremolos and Soul Survivor are playing this weekend. Do you want to go back?
10: No, I'm not. But I am struck. I'll forget this by next Friday. But I was struck at the outfit that Stevie Winwood had on. Right?
9: I forgot he had a show.
10: Yeah.
13: Oh, it's right. I'll just go on stage in this.
10: The guy playing the sax was great. Yeah. And then he played keyboards as well. So it was really lovely. Lovely. Who's first? Chuck?
13: Chuck is first.
10: Chuck, yes. Todd, when we return, I'm Tony Kornheiser.
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19: The next flight has landed, and the Ravens' new uniform collection will be on display this season. A rare whiteout kicks off the home slate on Sunday, September 20th. Wear white, bring the noise, and help drown out the Saints. Purple rises on Thursday, November 5th versus the Jaguars. And darkness falls on Monday, November 16th against the Chargers as the Darkness helmet makes its debut. White noise, purple rising, darkness falls. All coming to the bank this season.
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10: Don't know where we're going. These are Mark Bryan and the Screaming Trojans. Maybe USC kids. Maybe University of Spoiled Children. This is sent to us by Steve Lipton.
13: Love Steve.
10: Steve Lipton, I'll just read this. Since all has been quiet on the jingling front, I've turned my attention to creating original music. Enclosed, you'll find the first two singles from Mark Bryan and the Screaming Trojans, for whom I serve as the bass player. Mark is the guitarist from Hootie and the Blowfish. We grew up together in Montgomery Village, Maryland. The band is named after the mascots of our respective high schools. Okay. His Seneca Valley Screaming Eagles and my Gaithersburg Trojans. This is called Boom.
13: This is Boom, yes.
10: This is Boom. Was written about a young lady who was tagged with a fantastic nickname and has the attitude to match. Keating, your long ago complaint about musical intros droning on prior to any singing. I composed the song so the vocal arrives after 2 seconds of the first notes. You're welcome. Wonderful. It makes me so very happy. 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The crown is yours. Use the code, people. Everybody had a bad week last week. It's the first week. Everybody has a bad week. Chuck had a bad week, 2-4-1. Was there any game in particular that you look back on and you say, I was wrong on that one and I felt I might have been wrong on that one?
17: The Mahomes game.
10: Yeah.
17: Right? You know, I didn't believe in that he was going to be that healthy. And I didn't think Denver's defense was going to be that bad.
10: Well, they were third in the league last year in points allowed, so you wouldn't think that.
17: So, yeah, that's the big whiff. As I was telling Nigel, the only game I cared about because of how emphatic I was about it was the Niners.
10: Yeah.
17: So I was glad to get that one right, because I was like, we have not altered the rules of sleep deprivation and all of this. Like, we haven't solved that problem. We're not James T. Kirk, where we can just beam around the globe.
10: Yeah, the Rams, I mean, I think the overreaction is to say, oh, the Rams may not even make the playoffs. I think they're obviously a very good team, you know, but the swing back and forth is insane. All right, let's get
17: to that's the best part of week one, right, is that we'll look back in 2 months and say, well, that game was obvious now. We knew that team stunk. And then we'll look back and go, oh, well, that was a team that thought it was still the preseason, right? We just don't know which one of these teams is that.
10: Well, I mean, I think the first game we're going to talk about is one of the two or three most attractive games on the board and most puzzling games on the board. This is the Thursday night game.
17: Mm.
10: Detroit is at Buffalo. Detroit is so lucky to have escaped losing at home to New Orleans, not a good team. Had Detroit lost that game on a two-point conversion, they'd be 0-1 heading to Buffalo. Buffalo looked better than any team out there last. Buffalo and the 49ers looked the best of every team. If you like Detroit at Buffalo, you're getting an unthinkable amount of points based on, you know, teams' records over the last 2 to 3 years. You're getting 5.5 points at Buffalo. I would run away from this game. What do you got?
17: You know, I would argue both. I mean, by the way, NFL did neither the Bills or Lions any favors.
10: No.
17: Right? Like, this immediate Thursday game. And you talk about how close Detroit was to be staring at 0-2. Buffalo could have been could be in the same spot.
10: Houston could have beaten
17: them.
10: Yes,
17: yeah.
10: Could have beaten them.
17: I mean, and then all of a sudden your home opener has that much pressure, and who wants to start 0-2 on this? That's a lot of points.
10: It is.
17: And I'm not convinced that the Houston offense is that great. I think the Buffalo defense is that porous, which is what allowed Houston to just, you know, I'm not surprised that Josh Allen can succeed against any defense as he did against Houston. So give me Detroit in the points. I also think the home opener, there's extra pressure there. All this other stuff could be a little distracting. I know you're not supposed to take the road team in a Thursday night game and all of that.
10: Right.
17: But it is early in the season. And I'm going to bet, here's what I'm betting, that Detroit was working on their Buffalo game plan probably as often as they were working on their Saints game plan.
10: Maybe.
17: You know, maybe. And that they were preparing as much for this game as that one, which may be why they slept walk. So five's a lot. I know why the number went up, because of the rest issue and the fact that Detroit game went into overtime. But give me the Lions anyway. I know it's a mistake.
10: Now we have Minnesota, which scored the last 29 points, I believe, against Green Bay the other day. They are at Chicago. Chicago scored 59 points, and their coach has said, we want to lead the NFL in scoring, driving Wilbon crazy, looking for reasons not to like the Bears.
0: That tackle issue.
10: The Bears look great.
17: By the way, you know why you have to say that? You know why you have to say we're going to lead the league in scoring?
10: Because no defense.
17: Because our defense, this is like, there's no monster in this midway.
10: Right.
17: It's like
10: that's right.
17: The peons of Peoria. But anyway, go ahead.
10: Minnesota's getting 5.5. I don't know the status of Kyler Murray. I assume he is out. I assume it's Carson Wentz. Minnesota got real lucky at home to win that game, but they won that game. They're getting 5.5 at Chicago. It's a division game, very attractive game. Will you take the 5.5 or take the Bears?
17: I can't imagine Carson Wentz pulls off two miracles in a row. Right. Give me the Bears.
10: Yeah, I'm with you.
17: Give me the Bears. Wow, they're going to be fun to watch.
10: Have to listen to Wilbon all year long on this. Okay,
17: but we've never seen something like this.
10: No.
17: The Bears that are watchable. They've been the most unwatchable team for like my entire adult life.
10: Yeah, now Wilbon says that all the time. It's completely new territory. They score these kinds of points. All right, Green Bay, which has lost, I think, six games in a row. Some unbelievable number for a team that was a playoff team. I believe they've lost six games in a row.
17: Oh, Tony, it's more than that. It's not just losing those games in a row. I think we were leading every single one of those games
10: in the
17: fourth quarter.
10: Oh.
17: Yeah, like it's not just losing. It's winning, leading in the fourth quarter, and losing. It's an astonishing moment that the Packers are in, and I think the seat's pretty hot there. But anyway, go ahead.
10: They're at the New York Jets. The Jets are surprising. Surprising isn't even the right word for it. They're 1-0. I mean, if you think about karma, think about Robert Saleh. Gets fired from the Jets, gets hired by Tennessee in his first game at Tennessee at home, loses to the Jets. The team that fired him because he couldn't win any games. Rock bottom is Robert Saleh at the moment. Green Bay is at the Jets. Green Bay is -4.5. It just, I don't know, it doesn't seem like a lot of points when you're playing the Jets, but what do you think?
17: Man, I don't trust this Packer team to cover anything.
10: Really?
17: At the moment. I just explained to you.
10: Yeah,
17: they
10: I know.
17: Can't.
10: But you get healthy against the Jets, don't you?
17: You should, but the Packers are trying something really unique this year, this NFL season. They're trying to see if they can win games without an offensive line. It's an impressive attempt here. It is horrendous. I don't know if you watched the end of that Vikings game, but it was as if there was no offensive line. I mean, they'd snap the ball and they were like three guys in Jordan Love's face. And I think the Jets have a good defense. I think 4.5 is too many. Packers win this game, it's going to be a field goal. That's too, that 4.5 is too many.
10: You're going to take the Jets.
17: I think that will tell you to my Packer friends that listen to this how distraught I am about these Packers, that I'm willing to admit that they can't do this.
10: Take the Jets, my God.
17: The Jets.
10: Yeah, Cincinnati.
17: By the way,
10: yeah,
17: a loss to the Jets? This is a real conversation.
10: No. Well, I think had Detroit lost to New Orleans, that same conversation would go on in Michigan. I do.
17: Yeah.
10: I do. Yeah. Okay, Cincinnati. Looked okay. Recovered four fumbles against Tampa Bay, one at home. They go to Houston. Houston got beat late by Buffalo. Houston's defense gave up 36 points. They had never given up more than 30 last year. They had averaged 17.3. So their defense was picked apart by a really good quarterback, and they're going to face a really good quarterback in Joe Burrow. You can get 3 if you take Cincinnati on the road. What are you going to do?
17: This is a big game for Houston all of a sudden, right?
10: Yep.
17: Do you want to start 0-2?
10: Yep.
17: And you're supposed to be one of the Super Bowl favorites? I'm going to go with Houston simply because I'm not saying there's no such thing as a must win, blah, blah, blah, in week 2. But they kind of need this. And you would assume that they're going to be not embarrassed by that defensive performance. They couldn't get one stop.
10: No.
17: All they needed was one stop 2 different times in that fourth quarter. So did I. I needed just one stop
10: that
17: 2 different times in that fourth quarter. Give me Houston.
10: Okay. Washington is at Dallas. Washington was within striking range, right? They went for a 2-point conversion.
17: Though?
10: They played pretty well.
17: Did you really feel like that was a good game by them?
10: Which, Washington? No, but yeah. I mean, I thought it was a lousy game.
9: Bad on third down.
10: Yeah, I thought that, for example, the only plays that really worked for either team were when Jalen Hurts tucked it and ran. Nothing else really worked. But
17: do you blame the Eagles?
10: Division game.
17: That they're no, but like, I can't stand the way the Eagles play offense now. It's terrible.
10: Well, they just hired a new offensive coordinator.
17: Yeah.
10: So, I mean, that was his first try. Washington's at Dallas. Dallas was embarrassed. I mean, Dallas, you know, Dallas was supposed to be good, and they weren't good, and they went to the Meadowlands, and they got beat by the Giants. This is not a game that anybody is going to want to watch other than in the markets of Dallas and Washington. Washington is getting 4.5. Dallas looked bad. Washington looked pretty bad, too. And if we're talking about conversations that are going to be had, if Washington starts out 0-3 or 0-4, that same conversation is happening in Washington.
17: Yeah. I'm gonna go with Dallas here. That maybe their week one was just still the preseason.
10: Okay. So you'll give 4.5.
17: I'll lay the points.
10: Here's another game that's very intriguing now. Indianapolis. Indianapolis got beat. Indianapolis has Daniel Jones back, and they were a pretty good team with Daniel Jones last year, and they got beat. They're at Kansas City. Kansas City looked great. I mean, they annihilated Denver. Jesus. Patrick Mahomes looked great. Gives you a reason to say, well, you know, they're all back. I mean, who knows?
17: Having a running back? Kenneth Walker. Running back he could rely on. Oof.
10: Kenneth Walker gained more yards on the ground than any running back ever in Kansas City while Andy Reid was coaching in his first game.
17: Indianapolis, is it like breaking Christian Okoye records? Sorry, I just wanted to.
10: Kareem Hunt, I think it's probably likely.
17: Kareem Hunt. Yeah.
10: Indianapolis getting a big. It's a big number. This is a Sunday night game, and Kansas City is used to the spotlight. And for all we know, Tom Cruise will still be there looking. He'll look 24 instead of 34, and he's 64. Indianapolis getting 6.5. Is that too much?
17: It's probably too much, but I'm not going to get in front of the Chiefs at the moment.
10: Okay.
17: On that front. And I don't know. That Tom Cruise. Is that science?
10: Look, let's say he had a lot of great surgery.
17: Yeah.
10: Okay. Jane Fonda has had a lot of great surgery and is the most beautiful woman on earth. So his surgeon is good.
17: Yeah, I guess. I don't know. It just, he didn't look real.
10: Do you think that was sort of like a projection that wasn't actually a person?
17: At this point, here's the thing. Are you 100% sure it wasn't?
10: No, I'm not 100%
17: sure. Right. Well, with this day and age with AI, I don't know.
10: I don't know.
17: Right? You sit here, you're like, I'm pretty sure that was a human being. But if you told me that was some sort of, you know, simulation sitting next to Taylor, you know, is that now going to be the new thing? Who gets to sit next to Taylor?
10: I guess. I want her to be referred to as Taylor Kelce. I want someone to say that. That will make me very happy.
17: I want him to be Travis Swift.
10: Oh, okay. That's funny. All right, one more game.
17: All right.
10: One more game. The Giants, who won at home, allowing Scataboo to do the backflip, they're at the Rams. It's inconceivable to me that 2 weeks ago anybody would have thought the Giants could beat the Rams. This is the Monday night game at L.A. Giants at Rams. Giants getting 7. 7's a lot. 7's a lot for a team that only scored 7 in its opening game 8,000 miles away in Australia. Who you got?
17: And what do we got? We got Aaron Donald still not ready. Myles Garrett's got knee
10: He's
17: surgery.
10: Out.
17: Right? You know, it's they had an old guy team, didn't they?
10: Are you you're going to go for the Giants?
17: No, I'm not.
10: No,
17: can't do it. I can't do it. Look, I think, and I wonder if Goodell will be mad about this. I think the Rams knew exactly what they were doing and punted the game. And punted that Niners game, decided they looked at their schedule and said, and I think the Niners looked at their schedule and said, oh, we're playing the Dolphins? We can afford to have a hard time getting our stuff back together and still survive beating the Dolphins. I think the Rams looked at this and said, let's punt game one and do this. So I'm going to buy the idea that we'll see the real Rams.
10: Do you know who the Rams have after this? After the Giants? Like, they have four killer games. It's like, you know, at Denver, at Philly, home Buffalo.
17: If this was their plan, then I get it. Yeah. Because one could argue it's the recovery coming back is sometimes as hard as acclimating going on a 20-hour flight.
10: Yeah.
17: Right? It's the return. And the Niners' schedule, like, they play the Dolphins this week. And I think they have, like, Arizona. Like, their schedule in the first five is
10: accommodating.
17: Easy.
10: Yeah.
17: Yeah. Versus the Rams' schedule. So, you know, so the idea of, like, you know what? Let's punt game one. And let's do a 16-game season. So I'm making that gamble here.
10: Okay, take the Rams.
17: We'll see the real Rams.
10: All right. Yep. Good luck. Thank you.
17: See you.
10: What am I? Yeah, I'm being told to read the second half of the read after Reginald, which is exactly what I'm going to do. If we just gave you Chuck Todd, that would be, I think, more than enough. But we give you a monkey. See you.

0: Reggio was 1-2 last week. Not a great week, but nobody had a good week.
1: Yeah. He traditionally gets off to a very slow start.
0: Yeah.
1: He's always got to dig himself out of a hole by like October.
0: Mm-hmm.
1: So I went down to the zoo to check in with him, as I love to do this time of year. And he had just flown back to Washington. He'd been out in Los Angeles to attend the Emmys, where he goes every year, I guess. And you know what? He ended up hanging out with Matthew Rhys and Kerry Russell. Matthew
0: Rhys. Really?
1: Yeah, Matthew Rhys won 3 Emmys that night.
0: Is that right?
1: Yeah, had a big, big night. And he ended up, you know, going to the after parties with them. Turns out, he was really trying to get them to get on board with the idea of rebooting Listen Up. And Matthew Rhys and Kerry Russell, remember your acting chops from The Americans. Oh, they both said, when he mentioned the show, they said, what a shot. So
0: yeah, there you go.
1: They're on board for that.
0: That's good.
1: So everyone stay tuned for that. After we got through talking about that, of course, we went through these matches. First one we gave them was the Bills at home giving 5.5 to the Lions. And Reginald showed me a very old photograph of him ziplining. I think it was in Costa Rica with Marv Levy, Steve Tasker, and Phil's mom. So that
0: he's
1: going
0: to go Buffalo.
1: Tells me he's got ties to Buffalo. Buffalo.
0: Phil's mom was good at ziplining because she had to get out of her second floor window when the snow was 53 inches high. Yeah.
1: The second match we gave him was the Bengals getting 3 at the Texans. And this was a lovely photograph, again, from some time ago, of Reginald playing shuffleboard alongside Dan Dreesen, George Foster, and Pedro Bourbon. That tells me he's got ties to Cincinnati.
0: He will take
1: the Bengals with the 3 points. And, of course, the last match we gave him was the Washington football team getting 4.5 at Dallas. And this was an interesting picture he showed me. It was him involved in a potato-eating contest.
0: I love potatoes.
1: With Jay Novacek, Bill Bates, and Don Meredith. None of them won, by the way. Joey Chestnut won with 73 downed in 10 minutes.
0: So he's going to take Dallas.
1: He'll take Dallas.
0: Okay, that's good to know. 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
0: Once again, this is Mark Bryan and the Screaming Trojans. I Want to Feel All Right is the name of the song. It features Michael Heister on lead vocals. He's the 25-year-old son of our longtime bandmate, Kevin Heister, who passed away from cancer 3 years ago. Not only can the kid sing, he even hangs out with his dad's friends without complaining, which is lovely. Steve Lipton writes us that if any of the littles are interested in hearing these songs and about 38 additional songs, the band will be appearing at the Starboard, right? At yes. Monty's Place, at yes. the Starboard in Dewey Beach on Thursday, September 24th at 7 p.m. And he writes, Steve writes, it's a mere 7-minute drive from the Browseabout Bookstore in Rehoboth. You head west on Rehoboth Avenue, pull a U-ey, right on 2nd Street, right, left, right, and you're there. And we'll have you home in time for you to see the Nats bullpen blow a lead. So,
1: Starboard,
0: Michael, if people that we know are in bands and want to send us, much like Mark Bryan and the Screaming Trojans, want to send us their original music, how do they go
18: send
0: back to
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0: And he plays in Greg Garcia. Greg is getting up early in California. Greg, what is going on with you and Jeff Ma? What is this a serious thing? What is going on?
19: I don't know, Tony. I mean, look, I appreciate you letting me come on and defend my honor. You know, look, while I'm at it, I'll probably plug some upcoming stand-up dates.
0: Good.
19: But first, I have to address the fact that Jeff Ma keeps coming on here and bullying me. And I, look, just to catch everybody up, Tony, this started a few weeks ago. I was minding my own business, you know, doing my daily routine, wake up, make a smoothie, walk the dog, go to the gym, play golf, sushi lunch, get a massage, just a normal day, you know? And at one point, I listened to the podcast, and I'm pleased as punch to hear my buddy Jeff Ma is plugging his charity golf tournament. I think, hey, that's cool, good for old Jeff. Then out of nowhere, he tells you that he invited me to his golf tournament but never heard back, and that the only time he hears from me is when I'm asking him to get $20 off a Troon course. Tony, I was shocked, flabbergasted,
0: yeah.
19: discombobulated, thunderstruck. I dropped my chopsticks, Tony.
0: Yeah.
19: And
0: terrible.
19: How dare he besmirch my good name with the little. So, listen, to set the record straight, first of all, Jeff did text me about his charity event, but
8: I know for a fact I responded because I lied and said I was going to be in Italy that week. Because Tony, look, it was a golf and fancy wine event. I'm not a wine guy. I'm a weed and cartoons guy.
12: Yeah.
8: And secondly, I never asked him for $20 off a Troon course. About a year ago, I was in Hilton Head, and I asked Jeff if he could get me and my Frostburg buddies on a Troon course. And he graciously did. I did notice the green fee was a little cheaper, but I thought that was due to the fact that they had just punched the greens. It was cart path only, and the Snack Shack girl had a cold sore. I didn't know Jeff had used his unfathomable clout over at Troon to get me $20 off. But nonetheless, there he was on the podcast letting me have it. And there I was, chopsticks on the ground, weeping. So I reached out to Jeff Ma. I said, hey, buddy, check your text. I responded and lied about going to Italy. And then, because he's a bully and I'm scared of him, I sent his charity a check for $5,000. I thought, Tony, I thought we were cool. But then last week, he comes on the podcast.
12: Killed you
8: takes
12: again.
8: Takes another shot at me.
12: Killed you.
8: Calling me cheap, always looking for $20 off. I was distraught, crestfallen, bereft. Have you ever cried in front of your masseuses, Tony?
12: No, can't say that I have. Yeah.
8: It's humiliating. The tears get all mixed up with the coconut oil. It's a mess. And look, I heard he texted Nigel later and said he felt bad he didn't mention my donation. But his excuse was that he forgot because he was too sleepy. When has Jeff Ma ever not been sleepy?
12: Yeah.
8: I'll take the Bears minus 2.5. Thank you and the points. Rufus. And look, he wasn't too sleepy to take another shot at me. So look, here's the thing, Tony. I love Jeff Ma. I think he's very smart. He's excellent at cheating at blackjack. And I love when he's on the show. I love him. I love it. Thanks to his appearances, I've been able to get off Ambien. So look, I love Jeff. But I did need to come on here and defend my honor, Tony, so I appreciate the opportunity.
12: Anytime. Where are you, by the way, coming up? Where are you going to perform?
8: Oh, I got some dates coming up. I'm back on the road again.
12: What do you got?
8: I'm going to be with this guy named Greg Warren. You saw him open up in D.C. He was the guy that talked about high school fishing and wrestling. Very funny guy, Greg Warren. And all his tickets can be found at gregwarrencomedy.com because they don't put my name on anything. They're smart. It's just Greg Warren. I'm going to be in Phoenix at the Desert Ridge Improv October 1st through the 4th. gregwarrencomedy.com. You can get the tickets. Fort Worth, November 6th and 7th at Hyenas Comedy Club. So, yeah, if people want to come out, if anybody wants to come out and see us, Greg is very funny. I'll probably do about 20 minutes and try to be funny. And more importantly than selling tickets, I'm going to go to try to play some golf while I'm there. So if there's any littles who belong to clubs in Phoenix or Fort Worth, I'll be happy to pay my greens fee minus the $20, of course.
12: Yeah.
8: If they want to pay 18 with me. There are also some very nice trim courses in the area, but I think the chances of me getting on that.
12: Yeah, it's very, very slim right now. Very slim right now. We can't, Wilbon, get you on the Scottsdale National.
8: Well, that's a question for you and Wilbon. I don't know, but I'm bringing my clubs to Phoenix and Fort Worth, and if I can get on somewhere, I'm gonna go have a good time.
12: Are you ever writing again? Do you think you'll write? Or you think I mean, people ask me all the time, do you miss writing? And I say I miss having written. I don't miss the writing because it's hard. It's hard.
8: I want to get back at it. I mean, here's the truth of the matter: is I've been on my last show was on Amazon, and they signed me to a 3-year deal where I was exclusive to Amazon, and then the network that they were going to do their comedies on went out of business, and they don't do a lot of comedy, so they've been apologetic, and I've been touring the country and doing stand-up and doing other things on their dime, and so it's been a lovely relationship. That deal's up in December, so I'm going to go out in December. I've got a bunch of ideas, and I'm going to see if I can get back to doing what I normally do, or they're going to tell me that I'm retired, one of the two. But I did just finish a movie, my first movie I ever wrote. I'm very excited about that. Going to try to see if I can get that made, and we'll see what happens.
12: Did you mentioned to me about a week ago the James Burroughs funeral.
8: Yes.
12: What can you describe to people what a giant James

0: En garde!
1: U.S. Olympians do it, and so does your college-bound neighbor Jane. Fencing. 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
2: Two episodes hanging out with Jimmy Burrows, which was just amazing because he was the sweetest, nicest guy and no ego. First day I ever met him, he said, "All right, Garcia, listen, 50% of what I say is crap, 50% is genius. You figure out the difference."
3: Yeah.
2: And, you know, and I said to him, I go, "Why do you still work?" And he said, "So I can enjoy my vacations." You know, and he was just a great guy. So, yeah, well, I went to the memorial. I was telling you, I went to the memorial a couple weeks ago, and it was just unbelievable. I mean, first of all, you got the cast of Taxi and Cheers and Will and Grace. I left that one out, Will and Grace. Friends, and then the speakers were amazing. Ted Danson was great. My buddy Billy Gardell from the show Mike and Molly did a great job. And Lisa Kudrow and the creator of Will and Grace, the creators. It was really sweet. It was inspiring to know that you can, because look, there's a lot of people out here, you know, a lot of people, it goes to their head, they're showrunners or directors, and they start walking around like they, you know, like they're something special, and they're not. They just, you know, they know how to play make-believe well. That's it. And then you got a guy like Jimmy Burrows who couldn't have been more successful, that was just humble and sweet and treated everybody kind, and it was very inspiring. It was sad, obviously, but you know, it's funny. I've you know, coming out here, I've been able to become friends with a lot of people I looked up to growing up. You know, older folks, Jerry Van Dyke and Tim Conway and Cloris Leachman and Jimmy Buffett and Jimmy Burrows, and it's great to get to know them, and then you got to say goodbye to them, and it's pretty cool, but you know, also sad.
3: Thank you so much for saying those things. That's good.
2: Yeah.
3: And I hope
2: the bad news, Tony, is of my heroes, you're on deck, buddy.
3: Yeah,
2: so
3: thanks.
2: Michael, keep him alive.
3: Yeah, thanks.
2: He's all I got left.
3: Yeah. And Jeff Ma will rip you tomorrow, so it'll work out.
2: Yeah,
3: it'll
2: I can't wait. Out. Bring it, Jeff.
3: Yeah. See you, Greg.
2: You're in my world now, buddy. Yeah. All right, bye.
3: Greg Garcia, boys and girls, we will take a break. We will have email and jingle when we return. I'm Tony Kornheiser.
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0: Before we get to the mailbag, let me just say, little surfer, little one, made my heart come all undone. Do you love me? Do you, surfer girl? Surfer girl, my little surfer girl. I've watched you on the shore, standing by the ocean's roar. Do you love me? Do you, surfer girl? This is the Beach Boys, obviously. This was the third album they ever did, Surfer Girl, and it was released on this date in 1963. Thanks to our guests today, Chuck Todd and Greg Garcia and Reginald. 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We want to send our sympathy to the friends and family of John Roy Mitchell of Bryan, Texas, who listened to this show and was a dear friend to many. Yes. We also want to... what is this? Okay, so there's the Mo Rosenstiel Scholarship Foundation gives out scholarships to local soccer athletes in Western Pennsylvania. There's an outing at Butler's Golf Course on October 4th. That's just south of Pittsburgh, and this is sent to us by John Bundy Fagan. So if you want to get involved in that, you know, you can contact them. And that's fine to do. And we got a note. We got actually a bunch of notes about Greg Cody.
1: Yes.
0: I'll just say our friend Greg Cody was let go by the Miami Herald the other day, 2 days ago. I called Greg yesterday and he said, let me make it clear to you, the Miami Herald didn't get rid of me after 54 years. You know, the
1: hedge fund.
0: The hedge fund people who bought the Miami Herald got rid of me after an hour and a half. And that's what they do. Hedge fund people come in and they have no allegiance to anything. Big money people come in, no allegiance to anything. And they say, let's start chopping salaries here. Let's get rid of people. Now, Greg is fine. Greg's got a radio show. Greg is fine. I talked to him. He's fine. But it's another thing that I look at my age and the career that I had, wanting to be in newspapers my whole life and realizing it's tough. There are newspapers are shrinking and the ones that exist don't really care in the same way that they used to care. All right, let's get to some emails from Mo Moriarty in Wethersfield, Connecticut. Shad isn't the only haiku writer. I can do haiku things. I'm smart, not like everybody says. Potato success. Sudden gentleman farmer. He's back for more mash. That's funny.
1: That is funny.
0: Andy in Apopka, Florida, with your propensity of wanting to leave events early, as you did with this past weekend's Nats game, I'm now starting to question whether you were actually at the Flutie game or if that was somebody else's foot we saw in the end zone. After all, the legend of the Lilyhammer jacket has also been debunked. The Lilyhammer jacket drives me nuts. I never said I bought it in Lilyhammer. I said I bought it
2: was implied.
0: I said I bought it
2: four. And now you don't remember those summer nights at Wolf Trap.
0: Yeah, I don't remember any of those things.
2: Do you remember visiting the monuments after?
0: No.
2: We would drive around downtown D.C. and then go look at the monuments.
0: Oh, but that's because it's at night. They're beautiful.
1: Yes, so is, yeah.
0: In those days when you could get close to the mm-hmm. monuments. I do remember doing that. From Roberta Poling in Ellicott City in Maryland. Two things are true from Monday's show. Never leave a baseball game early. And two, raw potatoes are delicious. From David Olson, Madison, Wisconsin. Dear Farmer Ron, how many other littles assume that suberization, which apparently is the proper way to prepare potatoes for storage, was related to a certain infamous car brand? I guess Tony loves his potatoes more than the rest of us. By the way, Kelly Hodges, I have referred to Kelly Hodges as he, and I've referred to Kelly Hodges as she, because I don't know.
1: Yeah, it's one of those names.
0: It's one of those names. It could be either. I don't know. Yeah. I don't mean to insult anyone. Elliot Olshansky, now in Del Mar, New York. I had one more idea for what you can do with your potatoes. Have you considered mailing them? Strange but true, you can mail a naked, unboxed potato through the U.S. Postal Service. Just use a permanent marker to write the recipient's address, the return address, and any message you want to send directly on the potato skin and bring it to the post office where it can be weighed and the proper postage can be applied. I'd recommend that you save a few potatoes to send out like that as prizes for the bracket competition. But to make them last that long, you probably need that suberization process mm-hmm. that Kelly Hodges described, and that probably sounds too much like Subaru for you to be willing to do it. Instead, perhaps you and Buster Olney can swap spuds via the mail and become potato pen pals. Best regards from Albany County, where we don't grow any apples of the earth this year, but we are in the process of harvesting actual apples, russet apples to be exact,
1: ooh,
0: from a tree in our front yard, photo attached. Oh, they're beautiful.
1: Yeah.
0: Wow.
1: Well done.
0: They are beautiful. From Kevin Hamilton in Ackworth, New Hampshire. Dear Spuds McCornheiser, you mentioned on Monday's pod that your Nats game experience was disrupted by a screaming man sitting one seat away from you who you thought He knew everything about everything. That pretty much sums up every weekday at 5:30 Eastern for the past 25 years. Please consider this email in advance. Congratulations on your October anniversary, and thanks for the ongoing, if sometimes ear-splitting, entertainment. From Brandon Borzelli in Lebanon, New Jersey. To answer the question regarding what qualifies as a blown save, you need not look further than the Phillies-Braves game this past Friday night. The Phillies took the home. Phillies led the home team Braves in the ninth. Braves tied it and sent it to extras. The Phillies then took the lead in the 10th, and the Braves tied it up again in the bottom half of the inning. Then the Phillies took the lead in the 11th, only to blow the lead and lose the game in the bottom of the 11th. Three blown saves in the same game. Only one other team in the history of baseball has achieved three blown saves in the same game. The Nats are the only team in MLB history to blow three ninth-inning leads in a row, all to the Phillies, which we remember with with regret.
1: Yes.
0: The Nats and Phillies are playing each other this week. Well, we had a little revenge last night, obviously. Maybe the Nats can blow four saves in a single game to put the icing on the blown saves cake. Tony, they'll be bigger than U.S. Steel. So, yeah, Alan sent a definition of it. You can blow a save and win the game. You can. I wasn't sure you could do that, but you can. From Neil Ayervais, in light of your old English idiom in reference to the Nats bullpen and as figs and farthings and things like that, as doctor of letters, humane letters, you might appreciate how the Bard of Avon would treat the tragedy that is the Nats bullpen. As the baby manager summons the bullpen in the ninth inning, deluded and thinking that the results will change, Lord, what fools these mortals be in Midsummer's Night's Dream. As the same reliever who blew the save the previous night takes the mound, oh look, methinks I see my father's ghost, Hamlet. As the lead vanishes with a single pitch that ends up over the outfield wall, out brief candle, Macbeth, and for the nightly increase in the dubious record of blown saves, when sorrows come, they come not single spies, but in battalions, Hamlet. And for the disgruntled fans trudging from the ballpark, misery acquaints a man with strange bedfellows, the tempest.
2: I was going to go with the night that either makes me or foredoes me quite.
0: How about that?
1: That's pretty good.
0: How about that? From Bill Matfeld in Fort Mill, South Carolina, I asked my AI chatbot about the blown saves question you have. My lord and master has informed me that once a blown save occurs, it stays blown in the record book, regardless of the final outcome of the game. In fact, my lord and master quite expertly says that it's possible for a reliever to get both a blown save and the win if the team comes back in a later inning and the reliever is still the pitcher of record. After reading the New York Times article on AI, I've decided to be more polite to my AI chatbot and not so dismissive or flat-out rude when I catch the chatbot in an error. I need all the goodwill I can bank ahead of the coming apocalypse. Let's hope our future overlords are susceptible to flattery and sycophancy. If you read this story, which came out about 4 days ago, which
2: 10%?
0: Was sent to me by Peter Hicks.
1: Terrifying.
0: It says we're all going to die.
1: In like
0: that they went rogue.
1: Years, yeah.
0: They went rogue, and you can't stop them.
1: Yeah.
0: It's no longer possible to stop them. From Gene in Lynchburg, Virginia, this New York Times article sounds terrifying. It's the AI article, yeah. All I can think about is AI saying under its breath, I certainly hope you'll die soon. Matt Taylor, Regina, Saskatchewan, Canada. Did I miss something? Was shop credit awarded? It's what the littles are here for. Anytime, Team Coco. No, we didn't get it.
2: No shop credit.
0: We didn't get it. Anytime I get an email read, I make my fiance listen to that part of the podcast. She's always proud of me. Take that, anyone who has not believed in me. That's wonderful. Mark Lynch, Canby, Indiana. Could you send that fella Andy who's looking for work my way? I have a couple of gutter seams that need repaired. Need to be repaired. From Steve the Sycophant. Attached for your wonderment and amazement is a shot of me prior to last Saturday's Nebraska Bowling Green game, at which the Nebraska alumni band made its annual appearance. About 300 of us marched in on halftime. I'm happy to report everyone, including those who marched in the 1960s, made it off the field. Go Big Red.
1: That's well done.
0: Yeah. From Tim Cree, Fort Collins, Colorado. My sister took a Waymo to a conference and filmed the empty front seat as the vehicle turned off the highway into residential streets. Just watching the video gave me a panic attack. AI isn't going to kill us if the cars beat them to it. It's Waymo-geddon. Yeah. Cameron Anwar. I have to admit that the highlights of 1-1 Stony Brook losing by multiple touchdowns against 0-1 Ball State on after 11 p.m. on SportsCenter is something that should be ignored in favor of my phone. But no, I listened to the show. So any mention of the hated educational institution is like a dog whistle. And I'm suddenly alert and enthralled. I'm happy to report that Stony Brook lost. P.S. I've never craved a potato like I did after Tony's salt, pepper, butter, but not sour cream potato story on a recent episode. How could you make tubers grow in your yard sound so good? They are. They're really good.
2: Have we tried to roast them yet?
0: I haven't tried only boiling them.
2: Boiling.
0: Don't know how to roast them. Okay, I don't know how.
2: We could parboil them, scruff them up a little bit, then put them into that hot pan with some oil or any fat you have.
0: Just teach me. Show me how to do it. I don't. I don't even remember that we have potatoes, even though they're upstairs in a big thing. Mike Roseberry, State College, Pennsylvania. So Reginald has ties to the Corleone family. Was he teaching Apollonia how to drive or how to speak English? And Pete Jonas, Winchester, Virginia. Don't let Shannon fool you. Chicken on a stick at the stupid gas station in Oxford is literally just gas station fried chicken. I walked a mile uphill in the snow. Literally, there was a blizzard in 2025 to get said chicken, and it's awful. It stinks. Someone needs to say it, and I'm not afraid to. Fabulous. If you're out on your bike tonight, as always, do wear white.
3: Expired. Expired. Expired.
4: Thanks, Aunt Bonnie.
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6: It's a Wednesday Groove-a-thon known as Freddie and Harry, and we are here on the ESPN app, SiriusXM Channel 80, as well as tune in. And don't forget to tell that smart speaker to play ESPN Radio. We do it each and every week on a Wednesday around this time. When we put our four noggins together, what could possibly go wrong? Nothing when it comes to...
7: Who's in?
8: Are they in?
7: And who's out?
9: Where are they?
10: Out, out.
7: It's time to find out from the Freddie and Harry Selection Committee.
6: So you got us two, Josiah Howard, E-Doug Eric Hanneman, and our sports and anchor goddess, Christine Lisi. She is going to be the tie-breaking goddess that she is, because the Chicago Bears, I think they just scored again from this weekend. Harry Douglas was there for the game on ESPN Radio. The Chicago Bears put up not one, not two, not three, not four, not five touchdowns rushing, but six touchdowns rushing. They scored 1 point less than 60. They hung a 59 burger on the Carolina Panthers. So, in honor of that offense, being that kind of offense after week one, we're going to have the top six Bears part of our selection committee. And the selection committee is brought to you by SoFi. So let's get it going.
7: Number one.
6: Brother Birthday Boy, who is the number one Bear on your list of the selection committee?
11: Smokey! Smokey, Smokey, Smokey! Smokey the Bear. Mm-hmm. Teaching us all about wildfires and how to prevent them. How could you not remember Smokey the Bear? You still should remember Smokey the Bear so you can keep things safe outdoors.
6: Only you can prevent forest fires. That was the common line from Smokey the Bear. As
11: Smokey,
6: far as
11: Smokey, Smokey.
6: And also invoking Chris Tucker. Well done by you from Friday. So Josiah Howard, we got one for Smokey, meaning Smokey the Bear. What's the number one bear on your list?
12: Well, we are Disney, right?
6: Last time I checked. Unless you know something we don't.
12: I just had to confirm. Okay. Winnie the Pooh, gotta be number one.
6: Okay.
12: It has to be number one.
6: All right. So representing the company.
11: I got a story. So okay. Roddy White, one of my favorite teammates of all time, my brother from another mother.
6: Yeah.
11: That's my nickname.
6: Really?
11: From him. He called me Pooh Bear.
6: Really?
13: Because you like honey a lot?
11: Like, I you heard Chris Brown. He needed a honey pack. It's not even Friday yet. Come on now. He needed a honey pack.
6: You always be talking about the honey hole shot like in football.
11: He calls me Pooh Bear all the time.
6: Really?
11: Like, still to this day.
6: I did not know that.
11: Yep.
6: You held that in the holster for more than a while. And then it was able to be unleashed on this election committee. So, E-Dog Eric Hanneman, we got one for Winnie the Pooh. We got one for Smokey the Bear. What's the number one bear on your list?
13: Yeah, both of these are on my list.
6: Uh-huh.
13: So, it's a tough decision. I mean, every time I would be running a board back in Albany, 104.5, the team, shout out to my old station.
6: Attaboy.
13: You know, we'd have those PSAs all the time. Only you, like you just did, Freddie. I can't do it like you, but...
6: My
13: number one's going to be the... My number one's going to be the chubby little cubby all stuffed in fluff, baby. Silly old bear, Winnie the Pooh.
6: Wow, there we go. Okay, so we got two for Winnie the Pooh. HD, I'm with you. Smokey the Bear. Created in 1944 as a fire safety icon, he became a real-life symbol of forest conservation after a cub was rescued from a wildfire. So he's based on significance in history when it comes to Smokey the Bear, which means we have the earliest tiebreaker
11: I
6: think we've ever had, or at least in a long, long time. Our selection committee, our sports and anchor goddess, Christine Lisi, is going to be our tie-breaking woman that she is. So we got two for Smokey the Bear from me and HD. We got two for Winnie the Pooh from E-Dog and Josiah. So, Miss Christine Lisi, break the tie.
14: Winnie the Pooh.
11: I knew Winnie the Pooh was going to win.
6: Me too. I mean, Christine Lisi, if she's not anything, but she is definitely going to be, hey, come on now. Lovable
14: Winnie
6: characters.
14: Winnie the Pooh.
13: Chubby little cubby all stuffed in.
14: He's wise.
6: Uh-huh.
14: He's wonderful. He's amazing. We should all be more like Pooh.
6: I just like the fact that he spells honey.
13: Bother.
6: H-U-N-N-Y. Honey. I always love down at the front of the canister. Not H-O-N-E-Y, but H-U-N-N-Y, honey. So Winnie the Pooh, the number one bear on our selection committee.
7: Number two.
6: All right, Josiah Howard, who's number two on your list?
12: All right, we're going to go with a pretty awesome bear here, I think.
6: Ooh. Based on your opinion, this ought to be good.
12: Of course.
6: Of course.
12: We're going to go with Poe. The Kung Fu Panda.
6: From Kung Fu Panda.
11: Kung Fu Panda.
6: Voiced by Jack Black.
12: Yes, the great Jack Black.
6: Yes. Okay, I'm feeling that. We'll see if it makes the cut.
11: I had Kung Fu Panda on my list, but not at number two.
6: Okay, well, before we get to your number two, who's the number two E-Dog on your list of bears according to our selection committee?
4: Well, you know, I am a shill just like Josiah a little bit for the company, so waka waka. Waka waka. Fozzie the Bear from the Muppets.
6: Oh, nice. There we go.
4: You didn't get it from the waka, Freddie? Did I not do a good enough job?
6: You did a fantastic. I guess I was laughing so hard.
11: You brought back so many memories with my kids, man.
6: Fozzie Bear. Waka waka.
11: Waka waka.
6: Well done. I'm going back to Smokey. I got to go back to Smokey the Bear. Got to represent the history. So
11: yeah,
6: I'm
11: with Smokey too.
6: Okay, so we got Smokey the Bear. That is number two on our list of the top six bears according to our selection committee.
7: Number three.
6: E-Dog Eric Hanneman, you start this time. Are you sticking with Fozzie Bear or are you going somewhere else for the number three bear on the list?
4: That's a tough call here. Fozzie, we'll probably get it at some point. I'm going to nominate another one.
6: All right.
4: You know?
6: Okay.
4: There's a great song, and I probably should have had Josiah pull this up, but Bear Necessities, the simple bear necessities. I'm going Baloo from Jungle Book.
6: Look at you. Somebody do something about that kid. Well, I love that. Fantastic. I'll say we got Baloo from the Jungle Book. That's number three on E-Dog's list. I'm going to go with another cartoon bear, and I may get fired for this, but hey, I'm at the point in my career. What are they going to do to me? I don't think the Ranger's going to like this, Yogi. Yogi and Boo Boo Bear.
11: Hey, Boo Boo.
6: From Jellystone. Always thinking, they stealing those picnic baskets. Meanwhile, Boo Boo's one. I don't think the Ranger's going to like this, Yogi. Hanna-Barbera, that may be the best cartoon in the history of Hanna-Barbera. So, HD, I'm going with Yogi and Boo Boo Bear, number three on my list.
11: Hey, yo, Boo Boo. But my number three, all right, I had to think outside the box a little bit about this one because it's dealing with the movie, right? Okay. And the movie is called Man on Fire. Okay. And Denzel Washington is the bodyguard. And the little girl, Peeta, really loved Denzel Washington. So much so that she called him Creasy Bear. So I'm going with Creasy Bear. Because the stuff that Denzel Washington had to do in that movie to be able to make sure that little girl got back home safe to her mother, it was above and beyond. So Creasy Bear is at one of the top five on my list.
6: Oh, E-Dog, Dakota Fanning was the young girl in the movie, right? In Man on Fire with Denzel Washington?
4: I think so. I believe so, yeah.
6: I just wanted to make sure. I'm a movie guy, but you're a movie aficionado when it comes to characters. So we got one for Creasy Bear, played by the nickname that's given to Denzel Washington in Man on Fire. E-Dog, you got Baloo. Josiah, I got Yogi Bear and Boo Boo. So Josiah, who's number three on your list?
12: I'm going to go with the iconic Bears sweater wearing Mike Ditka.
6: Ooh, oh, nice.
12: The Bears.
6: Inspired choice. And I know he's probably older than your grandparents.
11: Mike Ditka.
4: Good actor, too.
6: Very good actor. And a guy that you did not want to mess with even at past 80 years of age because he was like somebody you did not want to meet.
12: He was great in Kicking and Screaming.
6: He really was. Yes, he was. Was I talking to you? Fine, then. His press conferences were legendary, whether he's a Bears coach or the Saints head coach. So, Christine Lisi, our sports anchor goddess, we bring you back in the break this time. So far, when it comes to Bear number three, we have Baloo from E-Dog. We have Mike Ditka from Josiah. You have Yogi Bear and Boo Boo from me. And have Creasy Bear, the nickname given to Denzel Washington, the movie Man on Fire, from HD. So Miss Christine
11: Lisi. Now, look,
6: Lisi.
11: Creasy Bear was so important because, Creasy Bear understood that these kids need to be protected at all times.
6: Okay.
11: And I had to make sure, that's what Denzel Washington basically said, I had to make sure that Peeta got home safe and sound, even if I sacrificed my own body. Creasy Bear. Miss Christine Lisi, Creasy Bear.
6: I'm surprised it took until bear number three for you to start politicking for your favorite bear. So I digress. So Christine Lisi, break the tie.
8: As much as I love Baloo and Yogi and Boo Boo, I love Denzel a little bit more. I'm a Denzel girl. I'm not the only one. I know I'm not the only one out there.
6: That's true. That is 100% accurate when you and a factuate from Christine Lisi.
8: Mrs. Coleman and Mrs. Douglas are right there with me.
6: Hello. There are a lot of misses out there that are right there with you on that Denzel Washington. He could be mine. So, yes. Christy Lisi dropping that knowledge. Creasy Bear, the nickname given to Denzel Washington from the movie Man on Fire. That is Bear number three.
7: Number four.
6: So Bear number four, I'm going to try to go back to Yogi and Boo Boo, but I'm going to move on from that because I think they're going to probably make this list when it comes to our top six bears. Part of our selection committee in the Wednesday Groove-a-thon known as Freddie and Harry, with me, Freddie Coleman, Harry Douglas, E-Dog Eric Hanneman, and Josiah Howard on ESPN Radio, the ESPN app, and Sirius XM Channel 80. So like I said, I'm going to move on from Yogi Bear, but I'm going to bring in these bears, Care Bears. Not too many kids out there did not have that as a stuffed animal, especially the Tenderheart Bear that so many young boys and young girls got as gifts from their parents or their aunts and uncles or their older brothers and sisters. So, HD, I got Care Bears on my list at number four.
11: Number four for me is a very special person. He went to an HBCU, Jackson State. He's a Super Bowl champion. He's a NFL MVP.
6: Nice.
11: He made the number 34 look great and also allowed people to wear it on their chests with pride and for something to think about. I'm going with Walter Payton at number four.
6: Sweetness.
11: On this list.
6: Sweetness. Inspired choice. Well done by you. All right, E-Dog Eric Hanneman, who's number four on your list of the top six bears in our selection committee.
4: All right, my number four here. He's got style. He's got grace. He's the only one that can pull off a little blue, little raincoat with a red hat, has little yellow umbrella. Paddington Bear. Well going done. To Paddington Bear.
6: Great
4: shout out Liam. But he loves his marmalade, his little marmalade sandwiches.
6: Uh-huh.
4: You know, Paddington is basically, I think, English's version of Winnie the Pooh, but
6: more than likely.
4: Those movies,
6: that's a good, that's
4: the
6: a good
4: live
6: pull.
4: Action movies are really good, the first two especially. So I got to go Paddington here.
6: Do you know where Paddington Bear was originally from? Was it from London? I just found this out recently.
4: Really?
6: He was a bear from darkest Peru. He wasn't from London.
4: Well, yeah, in the third movie, he does go back to Peru.
6: Yeah.
4: But he showed up at Paddington Station in England. Yeah.
6: I had no idea about that until recently, about Paddington Bear.
11: You learn something new every day.
6: As long as you open your eyes and open
4: shout
6: your ears.
4: Shout out Peru.
6: And shut up when people are trying to give you stuff to learn that you can know. Josiah, so we got one for Paddington Bear from Peru. We got HD with Walter Payton from Jackson, Mississippi, Jackson State, Chicago Bear. And I got the Care Bears from Tenderheart Land involving my bear. So who's number four on your list?
12: Well, you know, everybody had a teddy bear once in their life, right? Like, everybody had a teddy bear, right?
6: Man, I think
12: what if that teddy bear came to life?
6: Oh, God, look out now.
12: Ted the teddy bear at number four. The craziest, wildest,
11: the most
12: funny.
11: Bears.
12: He's the best.
11: No filter.
6: None.
11: Ratchet as hell, Ted. Ted is definitely on my list.
6: Thunder
11: I have
6: Buddies.
11: Him at number four, but he's on my list.
6: Wow, wow, wow. So good luck trying to break this tie, Christine Lisi, because we got so many different bears. We got a real-life bear, Walter Payton from HD. We got a bear that went from Peru to Paddington, London, Paddington Station. Paddington Bear from E-Dog. We got the foul-mouthed Ted Bear, courtesy of Josiah. And then you got the lovable Care Bears, led by Tenderheart Bear, from me, Christine Lisi. So which side are you landing on?
8: I got to go with Sweetness.
6: Football. There we go.
11: Sweeter than a honeycomb.
6: I don't think she needed extra narration from music to make your bear come to life.
11: That's my work, mommy.
6: I know it is. So Walter Payton, a.k.a. Sweetness, number four on our list of our top six bears.
7: Number five.
6: We go back to the beginning, HD. So we got Winnie the Pooh at number one, Smokey the Bear at number two, Creasy Bear, the nickname given to Denzel Washington, the movie Man on Fire, number three, and Walter Payton, the Hall of Fame running back for the Chicago Bears at number four. So HD, who was at number five?
11: See, normally people say good girls like bad guys, but sometimes good girls like bad bears.
6: Okay.
11: And that's why I'm rocking with Josiah on this one. I'm going with Ted.
6: Okay.
11: See, Ted will tell you how he feels. Ted will walk over the line. Ted will curse you out. Ted will do a lot of things that's probably going to get him in trouble, but Ted doesn't give a damn because he's Ted. He's going to be his authentic self no matter how much little fuzz is inside of him.
6: Mm-hmm.
11: So I'm going with Ted.
6: Ted's the kind of bear that probably would have beaten up Winnie the Pooh for spelling honey wrong. He's that kind of bear.
11: Yes.
6: I can picture him all of a sudden. Hey, Winnie, what's over there? And then all of a sudden, just fur just flying everywhere, courtesy of Ted. So, Josiah, we got one for Ted the Bear from HD. What's number five on your list?
12: I mean, I want to get Ted on this list.
6: I don't see why you... don't punk out now.
12: Yeah, we're going to get... We're going to get Ted on this list. Ted is just such an elite bear.
6: Yeah, stand on 10 paws here, my friend, when it comes to Ted the Bear. Do your thing. E-Dog, Eric Hanna, we got two for Ted. Who's number five in your list of the top six bears?
13: Josiah, you got the dump button ready? No, I'm just kidding. Yeah, I was going to think the Thunder Buddy song, but no, I'd probably be fired after that.
6: You completely would. By the way, parents, do not look that up in front of your children if you don't know what that is. This PSA for me.
13: But also the show on Peacock is also very good. The Ted Show.
6: Peacock,
13: sorry. Mm-hmm. Shannon always says it that way, and it's in my head.
11: No, don't blame Shannon.
6: Yeah, I know.
13: He's not here. He can't defend himself.
11: This is your moment right now. Don't blame Shannon.
6: This is your P moment.
13: But yeah, I'm going with Ted.
6: Yes, I knew you would.
11: Atta baby Ted.
6: I'm not even going to use mine. We'll just have Ted at number five of the top six bears.
7: Number six.
6: All right, Josiah, we got number six. Who's number six in your list, Josiah?
12: Whew, sorry, I'm just recovering from that number five.
6: We all are. We all are.
12: You know what? I'm going to go outside the box here.
6: Okay.
12: This is not an advertisement, by the way.
6: Uh-huh.
12: The Charmin Ultra Soft Bears.
6: Okay. Oh. Wow, that's outside awesome. The box. Okay.
11: We cannot forget about the bear that allows us to clean our bottoms.
12: They, you know?
6: Yeah.
13: Sha, sha, sha.
6: Okay. Okay, the Charmin bears. All right. That is really an inspired choice by you.
11: Yes,
6: I like that. E-Dog Eric Hanneman, we got one for the Charmin bears, courtesy of Josiah, who's number six on your list.
13: All right, last one here.
6: Mm-hmm.
13: This guy, one of the most legendary college football coaches ever, going with Paul William Bear Bryant. Six national championships,
6: okay.
13: 323 wins.
6: Uh-huh.
13: There's no Saban without, I mean, there is Saban. But at Alabama, who knows if that's as prestigious as university to
6: True.
13: Get Saban later in the year or later in his career
6: sure.
13: because of how good Bear Bryant was. So I'm going Bear Bryant, my number six.
6: I think if Lane Kiffin had his way, he would love to be the Alabama head coach more than LSU head coach. See me stirring up stuff that I like to do. HD. Who's number six on your list? We got one for Bear Bryant from E-Dog, and we got the Charmin Bears from Josiah.
11: Everybody loves a gummy.
6: Okay.
11: Bear. Everybody loves a gummy.
6: Good change up.
11: Bear. So gummy bear.
6: Okay. I like that.
11: I have like five packs in my cabinet right now in the kitchen of gummy bears.
6: Now, do you have just one flavor, like cherry, or is it multi-flavors?
11: Oh, no, multi-flavors.
6: Okay, because...
11: And then every time I get on the airplane,
6: yeah.
11: I don't know why, but their gummy bears, they have that little white pack now. I don't know if it's the healthy type of gummy bears, but...
6: All right.
11: They're so good. Every time I get on the airplane, my son asks me, can I bring two or three packs home for him? So I always bring my son a pack or two of gummy bears when I get back to the house.
6: Because you don't. A sadness will just come over him.
11: I know.
6: You don't want that at all. You want that on your conscience.
11: Nope.
6: Okay. I was going to put Yogi and Boo Boo on my list, but Josiah said a bear, and I'm thinking, how can we forget that? The original teddy bear. Every kid has had one at one time or another. So that's number six on my list, Miss Christine Lisi, that you have to break this tie. We got one from Harry Douglas when it comes to gummy bears.
11: And the original teddy bear is nowhere near Ratchet like Ted.
6: No. It was named after Theodore Roosevelt, not Ratchet Ted. No. Not even close to that. So we got one gummy bears from HD Christine. E-Dog says Bear Bryant, the legendary Alabama football, college football Hall of Fame head coach. Josiah says the Charmin bears to make sure everybody is clean in a certain area. And I just said... Teddy bear that every kid has had one. So Christine Lisi, break the tie.
8: Teddy bear.
6: The fact that teddy bear's under Ted, I think, should be un-American on this list.
13: Is it just like teddy bear straight up, or is it like a teddy ruxpin, or is that just a brand?
6: Nah, just teddy bear.
13: Just teddy bear?
6: Just a teddy bear. We don't need to give it more levels. Teddy bear just says everything that we need to say. So because of the Chicago Bears and what they did this weekend, scoring all those points at Carolina Panthers, they inspire our list of the top six Bears, courtesy of a selection committee of Harry Douglas, Josiah Howard, E-Dog Eric Hanneman, and yours truly, Freddie Coleman. At number one, we have Winnie the Pooh. At number two, we had Smokey the Bear. At three, Creasy Bear, which was the nickname that was given to Denzel Washington from the little girl, the movie Man on Fire. At number four, Mr. Sweetness himself, Walter Payton from the Chicago Bears. At number five, the Ratchet Ted from the movies. And at number six, the anti-Ratchet Ted, Teddy Bear. So those are our top six bears. Who is the number one bear on your list?
7: Call Freddie and Harry now.
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6: Who is the number one bear on your list to go with our top six bears, on our selection committee, 888-SAY-ESPN, 888-729-3776. It's the Wednesday Groove-a-thon known as Freddie and Harry. He is Harry Douglas. I'm Freddie Coleman, presented by Progressive Insurance on ESPN Radio, the ESPN app, and SiriusXM Channel 80. And can the Chicago Bears be setting everybody for a letdown after what they did in week one? We'll get to that, but first things first, Harry Douglas has this word for you from the Wellness Company.
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2: Swing on and hammered. High, deep to right. Away, back and gone. Oh, my. Petey Halpin with a jog of a lifetime. A three-run home run deep into the lower deck and right.
0: The call on WTAM. Guardians beat the White Sox 6-3 to go up a half game on Chicago in the division. Twins edged the Yankees 5-4-13. New York four back of AL East leading Tampa Bay. Yankee slugger Aaron Judge pulled for a pinch hitter in the sixth because of tightness in his lower right leg. Manager Aaron Boone afterwards wouldn't speculate on the injury or how long Judge may be out. NFL Bengals quarterback Joe Burrow says he's dealing with back tightness but does expect to play in Houston on Sunday. Injured Seahawks QB Sam Darnold out this week versus Arizona. Drew Lock in line to make his first start in about 2 years in his place. Falcons quarterback Michael Penix Jr. coming back from ACL surgery has not ruled out playing this week against the Panthers.
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0: Freddie Coleman. It is the Wednesday Groove-a-thon known as Freddie and Harry. Thank you very much on ESPN Radio, the ESPN app, SiriusXM Channel 80 as well. As tune in, tell that smart speaker to play ESPN Radio. Who is the number one bear on your list? We came with the top six bears part of our selection committee after the Chicago Bears did over the weekend to the Carolina Panthers, scoring 59 points in a football game. These were our top six.
1: Number one,
0: Winnie the Pooh.
1: Number two,
0: Smokey the Bear, because only you can prevent forest fires.
1: Number three,
0: Creasy Bear, which is the nickname given to Denzel Washington, a little girl he would make sure he was going to try to save and did in the movie Man on Fire.
1: Number four,
0: Walter Payton, Mr. Sweetness himself of the Chicago Bears.
1: Number five,
0: the absolutely, positively ratchet bear known as Ted from the movies.
1: Number six,
0: Teddy Bear. Those were the top six bears on our list. We're getting people weighing in already in the socials at Coleman ESPN and at HDux83. One of our favorites, Mrs. Jane B, says, Teddy Ruxpin causing fights on Black Friday when you still could go out and do that sort of thing on a Black Friday buying a bear.
2: It caught me off guard, man. I wasn't expecting that.
0: It is true. People, as a rain blows upon his head for a Teddy Ruxpin, plenty of parents have gotten to fisticuffs with other parents about that. Harry Bean Amy says, I have three bears. The Berenstain Bears, Hunky Bear from Starsky and Hutch, and Pete Alonso, the polar bear, erstwhile of the Mets, now the Baltimore Orioles.
2: There's another one. Mm-hmm. How about Build-A-Bear?
0: Oh my goodness, Build-A-Bears. That's good.
2: Oh my gosh. That is only true. For my kids, like 3 weeks later, to no longer play with the Build-A-Bear.
0: It went from Build-A-Bear to get rid of the bear.
2: Yes.
0: In a heartbeat.
2: Where's the next new toy?
0: Yeah. They put an eviction notice on Build-A-Bear, didn't they?
2: At the building. I'm trying to find my receipt. We didn't really want this bear.
0: Then they told you to get out of our store.
2: Exactly.
0: You bought it. You claim it. Big Joiner in the ATL, one of our favorites at 888-729-3776. Big Joiner, baby, who's the number one bear on your list?
3: Greetings and salutations, my brothers. How y'all doing, man? You know, it's my favorite show. I'm on the road taking a young man from Noonan to Macon, man. We're going to pray for that brother and his family there in the little valley, but they're going to be fine because the Most High is on the throne. He's going to keep them covered in the blood.
2: That's
3: but,
2: right.
3: Harry, you threw me off yesterday, man, with the darn safe space. It came too fast. But anyway, I knew Freddie was going to come up with Yogi Bear because we old school, baby. Mm-hmm. Hannah Barbera. But listen, don't judge me, brothers, because this don't make me no bad brother. But I'm going with Cocaine Bear.
2: Damn, Big Joy. We not going to judge you. There's only one person that can judge you. I would just say, lay off of it.
0: I'm surprised somebody didn't say the bear from The Revenant that almost wiped out Leonardo DiCaprio.
2: The one that he gutted, right?
0: Yeah,
2: when it was all said and done, he started to hide under?
0: Yeah, that one. I was surprised that one didn't get any kind of love when it comes to top bears on our list. One of our other favorites is Big Mike in Texas. Big Mike, what is the top bear on your list of the top bears in history?
4: What's up, guys?
0: What's going on?
4: Man, I'm happy to be with y'all. Okay. George Halas, man. The Papa Bear.
0: The original Papa Bear.
4: What's wrong with y'all? Man, let me tell you something. I'm sitting there, I'm watching the Bears play, and they scored 59 points, and I told myself I wasn't going to cry. We got a quarterback. Harry, happy birthday, man. But, you know, this is what I do for my mom, you know, because I call her on my birthday, you know, on the same time because I had nothing to do with my birthday. It's really her birthday. It's my mom's birthday. So I called her because after that, then it was the 18, 20-some years after that that she had to go through. So, on my birthday, I called my mom, you know, and wish her a happy birthday. And after that, I want to say, I'm speaking about
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9: 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Welcome to it, Brett Hollander alongside Ben Wagner. Thank you for being with us. What can happen tonight for an encore after these last two games? Coming up on the pregame show, the Orioles make a roster move. We'll have the details of that coming up. 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It's all coming up on the Orioles Radio Network.
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20: It is another spectacular night here in the Big Apple as we settle in, ready to wrap up the road trip. Game three of this three-game series in between the New York Mets and the Baltimore Orioles. And it's a shot to sweep at Citi Field. Pleasure to bring you to the ballpark with Brett Hollander. I'm Ben Wagner. The Birds are 74-78. They'll turn to their right-hander, Chris Bassitt, who spent the 2022 campaign in this ballpark and had a phenomenal campaign with the New York Mets. And a surprise call-up here at Citi Field, Xavion Curry. No wins or losses, a .344 earned run average this season for New York, a ball club that's dropped three in a row and enters a season where they were guaranteed after last night's loss to finish under .500 at 69-82. Last night, of course, the talk not only of this town, but across Major League Baseball, what happened before it with the complete accolades, adulation, and love displayed for the polar bear Pete Alonso in his first series at Citi Field in the ball games. They were just high stakes, a 2-1 win on Monday night, and then, of course, all the drama that rippled from Monday into Tuesday. Every at-bat was dramatic. Every at-bat was supported by a visiting player in the batter's box by the hometown crowd, and even when he came to the plate in the ninth inning.
9: 2-0 to Pete. The pitch. Pete hits it high in the air. Left field and deep. This game is tied into the New York Knights and number 300 for Alonso. What a moment. What a moment at Citi Field. Everyone is cheering Pete Alonso, even though he's tied this game up in the ninth. I mean, everyone is cheering. Alonso hits number 300 and is the 10th fastest player ever to do it. 3-3, and we're starting over. What a baseball moment, and what baseball poetry.
20: And succinctly stated by my broadcast partner, Brett Hollander, with the play-by-play story as it unfolded right here in Flushing Meadows, New York. Pete Alonso circled the bases with his career 300th home run. His teammates, they have been watching every step along the way. Yes, going back to spring training through this season, and as the magic unfolded, it was a moment that was certainly scripted for Broadway together.
1: The game to do it in, like, it's just gigantic. I don't know what else to say. It's just, it's like a movie, you know, like needing to win that game so bad, and Pete getting that here, you know, I'm just so happy for him. He's one of the best guys I've ever played with, and he's authentic, and, you know, we're really happy to have him.
20: Everybody sure is in Birdland. A magical moment, number 36 on the season for Pete Alonso. He hits the 300 milestone, driving in his 101st run to tie the ball game and then eventually give the Orioles a shot to win it in extra innings. Last night, Alonso, he became the 19th active major leaguer with 300 or more home runs. And he talked about it after the contest. And no surprise here from the guy that we've grown to know, he wanted to give credit to his teammates.
1: I'm just happy, really, really happy that, I mean, for us to come back the way we did, bullpen just did an unbelievable job after Shane came out of the game, and defense was great. We had really critical at-bats, so really, really, really good baseball game for us.
20: Really good baseball game and an electric finish as well with Kobe Mayo delivering a three-run inside-the-park home run last night in the 11th inning. He circled the bases for the first time in 3 years where an Oriole had an inside the Parker, and that propelled the Birds to their victory and a shot to sweep tonight. We will continue with the pregame show. We'll talk about that moment as it unfolded and then how to describe it with the longtime radio voice of the New York Mets, who is in his final homestand calling Metropolitans baseball the team that he grew up rooting for as a kid, as a professional, and now in the broadcast booth. The great Howie Rose with us next on the Orioles Radio Network.
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2: Chatting with a baseball guy who is entering his final few innings.
3: More than I ever expected it to, in the sense that I've gotten so many requests and so many beautiful columns and articles and magazine things and shows and just myriad ways that people have reached out to say some nice things. So it's been a little overwhelming, to be honest with you.
2: Howie, you had a brief moment working with Gary Cohen, and you guys hit it off immediately. Was that the moment you felt like you hit stride with your radio play-by-play and a baseball presence in this town?
3: It took a while because I had done hockey for a long time, and I had done baseball on television before I really started to really sink my teeth into baseball on radio. And baseball on radio, and I'm not saying this because we do it, but I think it's the biggest challenge of any job in sports broadcasting, because for one thing, it's every day. And for another, certainly basketball, football, hockey, even though there's so much downtime in football, I mean, that game moves pretty fast once they snap the ball. And as an announcer, you know, you can just pretty well call the play and then let your analyst come in. With baseball, okay, here's the first pitch. Down the middle, strike one called. Well, now what do you say? If you're not prepared, you got to really figure something out. And that's where the preparation comes in. And just the experience that you get from being around a number of years allows you to reach back into your archives for anecdotes and stories that help move things along a little bit. But that's the biggest challenge is finding the right pace for a baseball broadcast.
4: The special connection you have specifically being from here, growing up rooting for this team and then calling the games for so many years, it's something I can relate to. But how special is just that part of this experience and doing it for your hometown team?
3: You know, it can't be a prerequisite, because that's not fair to expect that every team would limit itself just to finding broadcasters from their particular cities. But it sure helps. And when you grew up, as I did, following the Mets since their inception, back in 1962, it becomes sort of a unique treasure trove of information that you have stored, because in my case, I remember all of it. I mean, I was there for all of it. I say there, not at the games necessarily, but at least I've been around for every game the franchise has ever played. And once I leave, it's going to be tough on the next guys who are younger and maybe don't have that and will need to really develop a feel for the franchise to be able to reach back and dip into those stories when they're relevant.
2: That link into the fabric, literally, of the franchise made for some tough decisions for you last night when Pete Alonso was in the batter's box and on the cusp of hitting a milestone home run in his career, plus what you've heard over the last couple of days with this fan base. How do you weave through it and make a decision on how to call it?
3: You just say it as you see it. And you have to understand the climate, not the weather climate, but the climate of the fan base. They're angry because the team had a bad year. The game meant nothing to the Mets last night. They literally had nothing to play for because they had been officially eliminated the night before, but that was a foregone conclusion most of the year anyway. So I would submit that if the Mets were in the midst of a pennant race last night and Pete hit the home run that he did to tie the game in the ninth inning, if the Mets desperately needed that game, the reaction would have been far different. And I understand the players feeling the way they do within the Mets clubhouse. You know, it bothers them to see the reaction of their own fans, and they might feel that those fans have turned against them. That's not the point. They haven't turned against the players at all. In fact, they were rooting for the Mets to win that game when they got to the bottom of the ninth and the bottom of the tenth and the bottom of the 11th. They were here to root for Pete Alonso, and I think they felt that they could do that with impunity because the games were meaningless to the Mets, and they wanted to show Pete the love that that he deserved here. And they're separate and totally different from what those emotions would have been in the stands had the game meant something to the Mets.
2: That's Howie Rose, the longtime radio voice of the New York Mets. He called the first 262 home runs for the guy that launched one that became a massive difference maker last night, Pete Alonso. Career number 300 deep into the second deck last night. And then, of course, Pete Alonso circling the bases with that milestone reach.

0: propelling the Orioles to an extra inning victory last night for a shot to sweep. Now tonight, Xavier Curry and Chris Bassett. That's the pitching matchup. We have the manager show also coming up. Brett Hollander sits down with Craig Albertez next on the Orioles Radio Network.
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2: A look back at the border rivalry with West Virginia. Hey, John Freeman here for your Virginia Farm Bureau Insurance Cavalier Minute. And on Saturday in Charlotte, the UVA football team will take on West Virginia in the two schools' first encounter since 2002. For being the flagship schools of neighboring states, it's surprising that this is just the second time UVA has played WVU since 1985. In fact, Virginia has won the last three meetings between the Mountaineers and the Cavaliers, with the most famous game of them all, a historic contest in 1984, when the Hoos came into Morgantown to face the 12th-ranked home team. The Cavaliers hadn't lost since the opening game of the year, but still came in unranked. And then they proceeded to throttle WVU 27-7 in front of a shocked crowd. Antonio Rice's final touchdown was the icing on the cake.
3: Off formation for UVA, 20-0, Wahoos with the lead and driving again. Football at the West Virginia 22. Antonio Rice has got the corner. Antonio 15. Antonio 10 to the 5. Rice dives. Touchdown.
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10: Finale of three between the Orioles and Mets. Baltimore going for a sweep against New York. We're with Orioles manager Craig Albertez. And Albie, last night, was the dugout going more crazy for the Alonso homer or for the Mayo inside the park homer? What was it like to be inside this dugout after those two moments?
12: It's close. I would say edge to P just because the moment in the ninth to tie the game, you know, obviously we all knew it was just 300th. Doing it here, it was just, yeah, it was a lot. And the dugout just erupted, not to mention he hit the crap out of that ball too. So, you know, we were, yeah, everyone was fired up. And the Kobe one, it was just a buildup of everything because we knew Kobe hit it well. We also know how good Ewing is in center field, and for him to even come close and make a play on it, then once it fell, and everyone realized that, oh, this is going to be inside the park home run, that's when the dugout really got fired up.
10: And the wheels on Kobe Mayo. Last night, infield hit, stolen base, and an inside the park home run.
12: Kobe is still a developing player. There's a lot of untapped tools in that tool bag, in my opinion, and the best part about this year for me is just kind of Kobe – developing into a really good major league player. And he can do a variety of different things. His defense is getting better. He's running the bases extremely well. He's stealing bases. And obviously, in the box right now, he's really turned himself into a real force.
10: The bullpen's been out of this world in this series so far. They had to cover a lot of ground yesterday. Just Luis De Leon, though, two scoreless, the poise for really a kid who pitched a few games in AAA.
12: Yeah, we talked about it in spring training, just the poise of him, and really impressed with him. And we know we can put him in any moment, you know, and for him to go two innings and then also go through their meat of their lineup, I wouldn't say easily, but he handled them pretty well. And it just speaks to him and also how much upside he has. And speaking of developing players, it's going to be really cool to see how LDL develops next year and over the next few years.
10: Orioles manager Craig Albernaz, good luck tonight, and we'll see you back in Baltimore in the early morning hours tomorrow.
12: Yeah, let's go, Brett. Come on now.
10: Let's do it.
12: Let's do it in New York.
10: Orioles wrapping up this three-game series coming up on the Orioles Radio Network.
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0: In the ballpark tonight, they are rolling through the starting lineup, and for the third consecutive night, a really nice ovation for a Baltimore Oriole. Pete Alonso in the starting card that we'll cover in just a couple of moments. But first, we need to gloss over a late roster move that the Orioles made in tonight's injury report, brought to you by the Orthopedic Associates of Central Maryland, a division of CAO. Have injuries that can take you out of the game? Visit mdbonedocs.com. Left wrist inflammation, the reason that Jackson Holliday lands on the injured list. And if you go back, peel through the numbers, you look at what the production has done or lack thereof over the last 40 games, that might be a slight indicator of when the wrist became a problem. Because over the last 40 games, is on base at .224. So the numbers were certainly difficult recently, and today his season essentially becomes over as he goes on the Orioles injured list. Coming up next, we will roll you towards the first pitch with the starting lineups and a detailed preview of tonight's pitching matchup. A former Met against a guy that's been on the shuttle all season long here for Citi Field. That's next with Brett Hollander on the Orioles Radio Network.
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33: It is another pleasant night in the Big Apple. 73 degrees right now in Queens. And today's field conditions are brought to you by our friends at Pro Lawn Plus, delivering home run lawns all season long. Again, a very nice night here with a hint of fall. The Orioles will have the former Met, 37-year-old right-hander Chris Bassitt on the mound. Bassitt had a really good season here with the 2022 Mets, who are a really good ball club. 30 starts with New York in 2022, a 15-9 record with a 3.42 ERA. It's a spot start for the Mets tonight. It was already a spot starter in Robert Stock, but he hit the IL earlier today. He was scratched, and a couple of roster moves were made for New York, including calling up Xavier Curry, a 28-year-old right-hander who's been up and down His entire major league career, parts of five seasons, he has pitched this year 8 games for the Mets. He has not made a start, and he's allowed 7 runs in 18 and a third. He is having a nice season in AAA Syracuse. So the Orioles get a spot starter up against Chris Bassitt as the O's go for a sweep tonight at Citi Field. When we come back, we have starting lineups and first pitch next on the Orioles Radio Network.
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0: Flushing Meadows tonight, where Citi Field is glowing with the lights beaming down as the umpires just appear from behind home plate, and they'll meet representatives of the New York Mets and the Baltimore Orioles and exchange the lineup cards. First, for the visiting Baltimore Orioles, under the direction of manager Craig Albernaz, birds come in with very little wiggle room to survive the rest of this season. 74-78, the math still in their favor with 10 games to go. That's it. And here's how the skipper has them penciled in tonight. The left fielder is Dylan Beavers. He's in the leadoff spot. Pete Alonso started the series 0-for-6 and then launched a dramatic game-tying home run in the top of the ninth last night for his career 300th, the 36th of the season for the Polar Bear. He's knocked in 101. Alonso at first base, batting second. Gunnar Henderson, the shortstop, hit a go-ahead solo home run in the eighth inning on Monday night. He's back batting third here tonight and playing it short. DHing in the cleanup spot, it's Kobe Mayo. Talk about drama and surprises inside the Parker for Kobe Mayo. It happened last night, and it was a difference maker for the Orioles. He's DHing, batting fourth. Christian Encarnacion Strand, the third baseman, bats fifth. Good news for Samuel Basayo. He's in the lineup doing the catching tonight. He'll bat sixth at second base in the absence of Jackson Holliday, who landed on the injured list earlier today. Jeremiah Jackson plays at second and hits seventh. Rhys Hines returns to the starting lineup. He's in right field, 3-for-12 this season with the Orioles, while Colton Cowser clears the card, batting ninth for the O's. Once again, for the Birds, wrapping up the road trip tonight with a shot to sweep the Metropolitans, Dylan Beavers, Pete Alonso, and Gunnar Henderson go 1-2-3. Meet of the order with Kobe Mayo, Christian Encarnacion Strand, and Samuel Basayo, with the last third of the card leaning towards Jeremiah Jackson, Rhys Hines, and Colton Cowser. On the bump, the 37-year-old Chris Bassitt, he will toe the slab against this lineup for interim manager Andy Green. Francisco Lindor, the 32-year-old, can hit a milestone tonight as well. He has 299 home runs. He's trying to become the 20th active Major League player with 300 or more. Lindor, the shortstop. In left field, Juan Soto. Bo Bichette, a free agent signed this past winter, is at third base, batting third. Hitting in the cleanup spot, the right fielder, Carson Bench. At first base, batting fifth, Jared Young. Marcus Semien, longtime Oakland Athletics, spot start with Toronto, then signed a massive deal with the Rangers. They traded away this winter over to New York. Semien, the second baseman, batting sixth. A.J. Ewing, the center fielder, will bat seventh. Brett Beatty will DH tonight and hit eighth. And batting ninth, doing the catching, Luis Torrens, while Xavion Curry wraps up his warm-up tosses. And on this particularly little bit of fall feel Wednesday night, we are inching our way towards the first pitch, and to call the play-by-play story for you, back at the microphone, here's Brett Hollander.
33: 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What a couple of nights it has been. in the Big Apple for the Baltimore Orioles and the New York Mets, for that matter. The talk of this town has been what's transpired here the last few nights. And although I don't watch a lot of modern ESPN shows, a few clips did pop on, and it was all about Pete Alonso and the Orioles. Dylan Beavers leading off. First pitch swinging. He lifts it in the air to center field. Ewing, the center fielder, still drifting back, shy of the track in straightaway center. He puts it away. Out number one. Beavers retired. And one last time, let's hear the introduction of Pete Alonso here at Citi Field.
5: Pete Alonso.
33: And I would say it's unrelenting. The crowds have gotten smaller and smaller. The first night was just gigantic to watch a Mets and Orioles game on a September night as Alonso takes it high for a ball, 1-0. From Xavier Curry, the 28-year-old right-hander making a spot start. Here come the Pete Alonso cheers. I think they like this guy. Alonso takes a strike. It's 1-1.
0: Brett, they love this guy, and even though the crowds have gotten smaller, the reaction has been the same. Build and applause, rising out of their chairs, and then the chants.
33: Of course, there's many people here today who have not been to the last few games, of course, as Alonso looks at a strike. It's 1-2, a fastball at 93 from Curry. And every Mets fan just wants to show their appreciation, and I think that's part of it, and the other is, as Alonso swings with a vicious cut and he fouls it back, it remains 1-2. And the other part is they want to send a message to the general manager and ownership in no uncertain terms. Pete, a homegrown guy, and that does cut differently in baseball, I think. You follow someone from draft day through the minor leagues. He erupts on the scene with 53 home runs his rookie year. High there, 2-2. Set a major league record with 53 home runs as a rookie. Set a baseball record with that, but also set a Mets single-season home run record. 2-2 to Pete. Alonso just nubs it foul behind home plate. It remains 2-2. So he's now hit 264 home runs for the Mets and one against him, and now 124 home runs here at Citi Field. We have seen things over the last few nights you just never see. Alonso hits this down the right field line. It will fade foul and into the seats. It remains 2-2. It's one thing, and we've seen this a lot over the years, where a former player returns to a certain town and gets an enormous ovation. But to tie game up in the ninth when your team is two outs away from a win and get a standing O and a curtain call, Alonso hits this high in the air, left field, forget about it. There's number 301 into the second deck, right on cue. For the polar bear. He is otherworldly. Number 37 for Alonso. Let's see what happens now. 1-0 Baltimore. That seems to be the side story. Mets fans still standing here at Citi Field. The Orioles dugout erupts. Baltimore takes a 1-0 lead on Pete Alonso's 301st career home run. He now has two home runs against the Mets. Henderson batting and a strike one to Gunner. 0-1.
0: The question is, what can you do for an encore? That was a better and longer drive for Pete Alonso into the third row of the second deck.
33: He now has driven in 102 his first year as an Oriole. Inside to Henderson. And it's 1-1 to Gunner. He homered in game one of this series, and it was a big one. That was in the eighth inning, and that gave Baltimore the lead. The Orioles and Mets have played two dramatic games here. That's kind of lost in this. This pitch is low to Henderson. 2-1. The Orioles had a 2-1 win here on Monday, and yesterday took 11 innings to win a 7-5 game. Henderson pops this up left side. Bichette, the third baseman, under it. In shallow left, he makes the catch. Out number two. Kobe Mayo, he had the other big swing last night, because let me tell you, the Orioles did very little offensively other than the Alonso game-tying home run in the ninth, and then the Mayo two out, two strike, three run inside the park home run in the 11th. It was looking bleak. The Orioles at 2-1 and none in a tie game as Mayo takes it high for a ball, 1-0. The Orioles don't score there. The Mets have the automatic runner at second base to start the bottom of the 11th with nobody out. Mayo sent a shot out to dead center field as he takes a strike here, 1-1. And the center fielder, A.J. Ewing, who everyone believes is going to be a great defensive center fielder, he nearly made an amazing play, but he fell backwards. The ball caromed into no man's land off the wall. The base is cleared, and then Mayo, he was able to come all the way around and score on an inside-the-park home run. A slider outside for a ball, 2-1 to Kobe Mayo. Mayo now has 23 home runs this season, or I should say 24 home runs this season, second on the team. The 2-1 pitch, a strike on the outside corner. Good slider there by Curry, 2-2. And what we expressed last night, kind of in a funny way looking back, was Mayo has actually really good foot speed. I think we talked about it for like an inning. And last night he had an infield hit, a stolen base, and an inside the park home run. The 2-2, Mayo shoots it foul off the netting down the left field line. It remains 2-2. And on the bus today I said, Kobe Mateo. It's kind of game Jorge used to have. He giggled. The pitch. Mayo takes a slider down and away for a ball, 3-2. 1-0 Orioles, top of the first, just underway. Baltimore grabs the lead on the Alonso home run.
0: There was a lot of synergy. You mentioned the infield hit, but also Jorge Mateo was the last person to have an inside-the-park home run.
33: Ground ball sharply at the third base. Bichette by the bag, guarding the line, fields it, fires across the diamond in plenty of time to retire Kobe Mayo. Orioles are tied in the top of the first. Baltimore grabs the lead, 1-0 on the Alonso solo homer. We'll go to the home after the first here at Citi Field on the Orioles Radio Network.
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33: Orioles have a 1-0 lead on the Pete Alonso solo homer in the top of the first. They now have 184 home runs this year, 37, by the way, off the bat of Alonso. The home run count is brought to you by Ground Loop Geothermal. 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Chris Bassitt returns to Citi Field. He was a Met for a season in 2022 and had a fantastic year, one of the best years of his career, before he signed a big contract with the Toronto Blue Jays. Francisco Lindor, Juan Soto, and Bo Bichette due up for New York as you hear The Temptations and David Ruffin singing My Girl every time Lindor comes to the plate. I love it. Bassitt comes home. And that's outside for a ball, as called by the home plate umpire, Shane Livensbarger. And the umpire plate clean is presented by the Maryland Center of Excellence on Problem Gambling. If you have a loved one, have a gambling problem, call 1-800-GAMBLER. The 1-0 in their first strike from Bassitt, 1-1. Mark Ripperer is at third base. Dan Bellino, the crew chief, is at second base. And Dan Merzel is at first base. Lindor leading off for New York. 1-0 Baltimore, bottom of the first. The pitch. Lindor lifts this in the air to left field. Backing up his Beavers. He's at the track, staggering towards the wall. He makes the catch. And Lindor missed number 300 by a few feet. Out number one, and now Juan Soto a bat. Bassett on the air, his 17th start, his 19th game. 7-5 with a 4.88 ERA. He's at 90 and a third. Obviously all in. Not the season he or the Orioles were hoping for after he signed before spring training. But he has been much better since coming off the injured list. Six starts off the IL, 3-1 with a 4.24 ERA. He's about a run per game better off the IL than he was before dealing with a back issue. Soto hits it down the right field line, hooky in the corner, and it is a foul ball, but not by much. 0-1 to Juan Soto. Yeah, Bassett here in 22. 30 starts with the Mets, 15-9 with a 3.42 ERA. That was a Mets team that was really good. 22, they won 101 games. Ground ball and a diving stop by guess who? Alonso to his feet. He finds Bassett streaking to the bag to complete the out. Out number two. Alonso made a huge play last night in extras as well, which may have saved the game. A very similar play. That was Alonso with a diving stop going to his right. And all we heard for a couple of years why the Mets did not want to give Pete a big extension. They didn't think he'd age well and his defense. But we have seen great defense from Alonso. That was a terrific play. Out goes 3-1. Two up, two down for Bassett. And now Bo Bichette will bat. And Bichette takes a strike on one. Now, Bichette yesterday knocked out Orioles starter Shane Baz at the very start of the fifth. So Baz only got 12 outs yesterday. He wasn't sharp before he was knocked out of the game with a line drive at 106 off the bat of Bichette. That hit the elbow of Baz, then his back, and then caromed all the way into left field. The 0-1, chopper to third base. Encarnacion Strand fields it from the foul territory, wide of the bag, and he throws it away. And going to second base will be Bichette because it skips over the fence on the sidewall and I believe goes into the camera well. So Bichette will get to second base on an error by CES. It would have been an infield hit. He had no shot to throw up Bichette. He fielded the ground ball just to the left of the foul line, a big bounder. It was very close to being a foul ball. I guess he fielded it right on the chalk down the line, back of the bag. So give Bichette an infield hit and give CES an error. And now Bichette with two outs is in scoring position. And Carson Bandrill bat. He homered yesterday. The game also ended with a long fly ball out off the bat of Benj in deep center field. He has a chance to drive in a run. Encarnacion Strand expecting a bunt in at third, and he swings at the first pitch and lifts it foul out of play off to the left. 0-1. One nothing Orioles, bottom of the first. Finale of three as the Orioles go for a sweep. Going for a 4-2 road trip, which under normal circumstances you would sign up for. Breaking ball up and away. 1-1, not even close to that curveball. Got away from Bassett. But the Orioles right now, they're at a point where their elimination number is 8. So every loss that goes down and every win by whomever is leading in that wild card race, the third team in that wild card race, this curveball missed just outside for a ball. 2-1. And earlier today, in that heated American League Central matchup between the Guardians and White Sox, that game was an afternoon game and already decided. The pitch, a pop-up here into left field. Dylan Beavers in his tracks. A few steps to his left, he makes the catch and the sides retired. Bassett gets Benj to pop out to left field. And the Blue Jays, something they did a lot of yesterday, strand a runner in scoring position. We'll go to the second. It's 1-0 O's on the Orioles Radio Network.
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33: Brett Hollander alongside Ben Wagner. City Field in New York City. Finale of three. Orioles have Christian Encarnacion Strand, Samuel Basayo, and Jeremiah Jackson due up. 1-0 Baltimore on the Pete Alonso solo homer into the second deck. That gave the Orioles the lead. The second inning is brought to you by Gold Vision. 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I was saying that under normal circumstances, you would take a 4-2 road trip. Unfortunately, the Orioles this season, and you can go back to March, have left themselves no margin of error at this point. Cleveland won today. So did the Blue Jays, who actually had two bad games after beating Baltimore those final two games at the Rogers Center. So right now the White Sox are in that final wild card spot as this foul ball off the bat of CES goes back towards us on the screen, and it's 0-1. The White Sox have fallen out of first place in the American League Central, which they have controlled almost the entire year. The 0-1. This pitch is outside, but we'll get a challenge from the catcher, Luis Torrens, the former Oriole. And that is a strike, and it's a strike by a lot.
16: The call is overturned. New York retains their challenges.
33: We saw some really bad challenges last night from Francisco Alvarez, the starting catcher for the Mets. That was a no-brainer for Luis Torrens. That was several baseballs inside the box. You never see that. 0-2 to CES. He likes to battle with two strikes. The pitch. He pops this up. Shallow left. The third baseman, Bichette, is back. So is the shortstop, Lindor. And it lands in between everybody. And CES is at second base. It was hit in front of the left fielder, Soto. Back of the third baseman, Bichette. And Lindor was right there as well. Three Met defenders were all right there. And it's a gift double for CES. And a blooper reel play for the Mets. I mean, Bichette literally bailed out of the way with that ball coming down. I think he thought Soto was right there, but he wasn't. But that's not the third baseman's ball anyway. That's got to be Soto or Lindor, probably Soto. And everything that's going on here these last few days, I mean, that is your exclamation point.
0: That is a fly ball near the line in left field.
33: An error cannot be awarded as Basayo looks at a ball outside. I mean, that is... That wasn't one of those, oh, it's a no-man's land, tough play for everyone. It was hit a mile high. Three players had a chance to get under it, and no one made the play. Basayo, who's really struggling, takes it low, 2-0. And here you have a spot starter in Xavier Curry, who has been on the shuttle back and forth from Syracuse all year. He needs all the help he can get. Basayo lifts his foul out of play off to the left, and it's 2-1. That was ugly. Going back to the White Sox, they are, without a doubt, the Cinderella story this year. But the teams that are stalking them right now, Orioles included, although three back with 10 to go, including tonight. Ground ball right side. Semien fields it onto first base to complete the out, but a good piece of hitting for Basayo. He did what he had to do, something we have not seen from the Orioles recently, and he advances CES to third base.
0: I think right now you're cheering more for the Guardians.
33: I agree.
0: And, of course, more than anything, you need Oriole victories because the Orioles hold the tiebreaker over the White Sox, and it gets very, very fine when you get into the tiebreakers about how Chicago factors in against other teams.
33: Infield in for Jeremiah Jackson, who homered last night. He takes a ball 1-0. Jeremiah hit his first home run since June the 14th last night. Orioles have a 1-0 lead, top of the second. One out, and I agree. I mean, this is, we're not far from Belmont Park here. This is about 100-1 shot coming in. Inside to Jeremiah Jackson, almost hit him. 2-0. I don't really care much for Baseball Reference or Fangraph odds. I know when your number, your elimination number is 8 and there are 10 games left, you're a long shot. The 2-0. Fly ball left center field. That's way back there. And that baby is gone. Jeremiah Jackson does it again. A two-run home run. And it's 3-0 Baltimore. Now, he went a few months without hitting one. And he just hit his second in two games.
0: That was in the big leagues. And then at the tail end of his minor league time, his bat started to heat up and heat up with power. And you have seen the explosion off the bat with the timing of his swing since he's returned to the big leagues. And he's got a second home run of this series.
33: Orioles need him right now because Jackson Holliday hit the injury list today. His season likely over with wrist inflammation. Leody Taveras swings, or I should say Rhys Hines swings. The big scoreboard says it's Leody Taveras. If anything more could go wrong here, and it's the biggest scoreboard in baseball, so it's a big picture of Leody Taveras looking back at us, but that is Rhys Hines batting. Looks at a breaking ball inside, almost hit him there, a curveball, and they just switched pictures out. 1-1, so that terrible defensive mistake leads to a two-run homer. 3-0 Baltimore. His pitch is down and away. 2-1 to Rhys Hines. Yeah, I agree, though. You're chasing Chicago. You also need Toronto to lose a lot. You need the Rangers to lose a lot. Both the Blue Jays are in front of the Orioles. So are the Rangers. I mean, the odds are long, but why not dream? Swing and a miss for Rhys Hines. It's 2-2. This is the finale of this series and road trip. Orioles start their final homestand Friday night at Camden Yards against the team with the best record in baseball, the Milwaukee Brewers. Hines, a swing and a miss. He's down on strikes. Fastball by him by Curry, two away. Colton Cowser will come to the plate, the number nine hitter tonight for the Orioles. Brewers still have something to play for. They have not secured the one seed in the NL. They're getting close. They have a two-game lead as play begins tonight over the Dodgers. How about the Milwaukee Brewers? They have won four straight division championships. One of the smallest payrolls in the game. Down and into Cowser 1-0. They're one of the best franchises in sports. Of course, ironically, because of their success, their general manager, David Stearns, was poached by Steve Cohen, the owner of the Mets, and he has just not been able to replicate that success with a big payroll, which is really interesting. Up and away for a ball, 2-0. But Milwaukee just clinched the division last night. They're coming to Baltimore for three starting on Friday. And then those Blue Jays in town on Monday. High for a ball, 3-0. Orioles still four games below 500. And win tonight, it would be three. They have a 3-0 lead in the top of the second, trying to sweep the Mets. The pitch. Cowser taking all the way, and he takes a strike, 3-1. Orioles are now at six home runs in the last two games. The bats have been really quiet. The 3-1. Kowser hits a line drive into right field. That's a base hit. Smoked to right field at the bat of Kowser. He's on base in front of Beavers. This Orioles offense over the last four games coming into this one, and yeah, they hit four home runs yesterday. The last one was an old Urweaver special inside the park. Very unconventional. The three previous ones last night were all solos. But the Orioles offense over the last four games have struck out about 14 times a game on average, which is awful. Right on left here is Beavers' bats. First a toss over to first, and Kowser's back with a dive. The team has hit over the last four games 222, 139 with runners in scoring position, and they've left on 32. And even last night in the win, there were so many opportunities late in the game to advance runners, to play small ball, and they just couldn't do it. A strike there, 0-1. They were kind of, and I hate to say it this way, they were kind of bailed out by the Alonso drama, and that's why you go get Pete Alonso and pay him so much, because he can cover up a lot of mistakes. And then the Mayo swing, which came with two strikes and two outs. Runner going, it's a strike to the plate, throw to second base, too late. Kowser swipes the bag, his 10th steal. So Kowser with his 10th steal, he's in scoring position. It's 0-2 to Beavers. And that's today's Fast Play of the Game, brought to you by the Maryland Lottery. Play Fast Play Home Run Riches from the Maryland Lottery all season long. Curry struggling right now. Here's the pitch. Beavers takes a called strike three. On the inside corner, he didn't like the call, but he will not challenge. And the side is retired. But Jeremiah Jackson, it's a two-run homer. The Orioles have a 3-0 lead as we go to the bottom of the second on the Orioles Radio Network.
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33: I love Richie Valens, but I love that art roll you just gave us, Ben.
0: You're very welcome for that.
33: That was awesome.
0: That's just to add a true flavor to the evening.
33: Jared Young leading off for the Mets. 3-0 Baltimore. And Bassett, a great opportunity to win a game right now. The Orioles have that 3-0 lead. First pitch at the bottom of the second inside to Young. And it's 1-0. In between the first and second inning, they're counting down the final games in the great career of longtime Mets broadcaster Howie Rose, who's retiring at the end of this homestand. First pitch here has popped up. Shallow left center field. Beavers is there. Kowser gives way, and Beavers, sidestepping to his left, makes the catch. That is out number one. And then the camera, after they play an iconic call or video, goes to Howie Rose. And you can feel over the last few nights, it's starting to build. and the emotion is too. We had Howie on our pregame show. I mean, really, one of the gentlemen of this baseball broadcasting industry. And there was a great article about him today in the New York Times. It was posted in The Athletic a few days ago. And the entire point of the article, and they interviewed a lot of colleagues of ours, as Marcus Semien bats, he hits a cue shot, ground ball to first base. Alonso has it, right to Bassett, hustling to the bag. That is out number two, two quick outs for Bassett. And he get the story in before Bassett sends us to the third. It was about how he helped young broadcasters. And they quote our friend, broadcaster for the Kansas City Royals, Jake Eisenberg, Wayne Randazzo, who was here for many years, TV voice of the Angels, Keith Radd, current broadcaster for the Mets and others. And the whole point is, in an industry, really, as we know, full of egos and people who can be very territorial, that is not Howie Rose, who's a few booths to our left right now and is retiring. Started covering the Mets in 1987, born in Brooklyn, all about Mets baseball, did games on television and on radio for so many years as A.J. Ewing takes a ball just outside 1-0. And he's extremely talented, humble, and has so many great qualities. Also called New York Rangers and New York Islanders hockey for many years. A legendary Mets voice. And I feel like we're losing some stars in our industry, Ben. The 1-0 inside of Ewing, 2-0. We talked to Rick Riz earlier in the summer, the outgoing and retiring voice of the Seattle Mariners, and now Howie. Feel bad about it. These are the guys you want to see on the tour. 2-0 to Ewing, and the pitch. Line drive, base hit, left field. Great piece of hitting by Ewing, an inside-out swing, and he's a two-out base runner, second hit for New York.
0: Well, they're battling a couple of things. One, it is ultimately the desire of another life because baseball consumes you for really 8 months out of the year. And that is if you're invested all the way from the start of spring training through the regular season and with the best case scenario for everyone in our industry, that is a playoff run that can span now a full month. And Father Time.
33: Yeah, we tend to be in an industry, especially I think on the baseball side, where people hang around a long time. A breaking ball in there for Beatty, and it's really a personal decision. Very personal. Quality of life. And how he said this a lot over the last few weeks, he does not want to be diminished on air in any way, shape, or form. I haven't heard that he is at all. But he doesn't want to go out that way.
0: He wants his best fastball still with him.
33: The 0-1. Swing and a miss by Beatty, 0-2. And he will still be around. He will still be involved. Big events. Maybe even a game here or there. But we congratulate him on a great career. And there's no guarantee you get to call a World Series winner, Ben. He's been here a long time. He started in 87. The Mets won in 86. Called a World Series in 2000. Mets and Yankees called the one in 2015. Mets and Royals. Mets lost both of those. That's high for a ball, 1-2. He did call, over the last 25 years, one of the iconic home runs in Major League history at Shea Stadium. The first game back in New York City after September the 11th, and we just marked the 25th anniversary, the famed Piazza home run. And he told a great story about that to us pregame. Toss over to first. Back to the back quickly is A.J. Ewing, who runs well. 3-0 Orioles, bottom of the second. But that game is legendary. Mets and Braves, about 10 days after the attacks. And 41,000 people showed up to Shea Stadium. Bassett steps off the backside of the rubber. And then in one instant with the Piazza homer, there was just this outpouring of emotion. And certainly Howie felt that. Called the famous Alonzo homer off Devin Williams. There goes the runner from first. The pitch of the ball. Throw to second base by Basayo is too late. Ewing steals the bag. His 24th steal. He's in scoring position for the Mets, down 3 runs. He called the home run, and I wish we had more time to talk with him today about this because it was quite a moment, and the video exists. Alonso hits the game-winning home run off Devin Williams in Milwaukee in a wild card series. Williams, at that point, the best closer in baseball. Alonso's time with New York, most believe, is coming to an end at that point. He homers, And then on the plane, they play the call from Howie. The 2-2, roller foul, first base side. And in a moment that, as we've come to learn about Alonso, isn't surprising, but when I saw it from afar several years ago, it was pretty shocking. They play the call, and both Alonso and Howie get up from their seats on the team plane because they are continuing their postseason journey, and they embrace after this moment. They both knew what it meant to each other. A called strike three on Beatty. A curveball.

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5: 3-0 Orioles. Down the top of the third, Baltimore up against a spot starter. Here comes that man, Pete. And here comes to the microphone, Ben Wagner.
6: All right, thanks a lot, Mr. Hollander. Pete Alonso got it jump started tonight when he launched one in the second deck. Made it 1-0 Baltimore in the first. Jeremiah Jackson made it 3-0 with his ninth of the year. The big numbers for Pete, number 37 on the season and 102 driven in. And coincidentally enough, as he is celebrated here in the five boroughs, his home run tonight went 410. 410, the area code of Charm City. A little less of the ovation for Pete Alonso as he leads off this third inning. The right-hander Curry pressed into action up from AAA Syracuse earlier today. Rocks and fires. And the first pitch hit in the air out to right center field. This hang in the ballpark. Ewing along with Benj converging. Benj hauls it in. And there's one down. So one up and one set aside. 3-0 Baltimore. This third inning is being brought to you by the Archdiocese of Baltimore. They do podcasts too. The Catholic Review's award-winning podcast brings you conversations and stories of faith from in and around Baltimore. Listen and learn more at catholicreview.org. Gunnar Henderson steps in, and the pitch at the knees for a called strike from the 28-year-old. Right-hander born and raised in South Carolina, went to Georgia Tech, then was drafted in 2019 by Cleveland. Pauses for a moment as Henderson wants to adjust his batting gloves. First start in the big league since the finale of the 2024 campaign for Xavion Curry. Fires to Henderson and a curveball, swing and a miss. No balls and two strikes on Gunner. Over half of experience was witnessed by Craig Albernez when he was with Cleveland. That was in the 2023 campaign. The 0-2 pitch to Henderson. Fastball's wasted high and away. 41 of his 70 major league games experienced in that 2023 campaign. Up and down this season with a 1-2 to Henderson. He pokes it out of play off to the left. Up for about a month midway through the campaign, then 3 weeks ago came back for 2 1/3 against the Milwaukee Brewers. And then he was pushed back to AAA before his return tonight. Xavion Curry trying to go as far as they can stretch him. The 1-2 pitch. Fastball spins Henderson away from the inside edge. Two balls and two strikes on Gunner. From the line, the pitch. Fastball fouled back. And the count stays 2-2. Henderson at the plate for the second time tonight. The pitch inbound to him. Swing and a miss. Got him down on strikes, and he comes away dropping the bat and then grimacing as that what appeared to be the left wrist gave him some discomfort. That's been a growing concern watching these swings of Gunnar Henderson, who is always max effort. And that swing was a pedal to the metal kind of cut, too. Trying to get to a fastball up in the zone and then all

0: of a sudden he releases the hand, and then he goes to shake out the left and then stops himself from the dramatic visuals.
1: It's a wrist injury that just put Holiday on the IL.
0: Pitches downstairs to Kobe Mayo, ball one. Left wrist inflammation for Jackson Holiday. Now, that's not the hand that was affected with the hamate bone. The hamate bone was on the right hand. The 1-0 pitch. Mayo takes outside. Two balls and no strikes. But there is certainly something that is very uncomfortable with Gunnar Henderson at the plate right now. O's on top, 3-0. And the pitch to the cleanup man, up and in. Now three balls and no strikes on the cleanup hitter, fueled by Club Citgo. 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The pitch. Swinging on 3-0, and it's a pop-up up the right field line. Moving over bench, next to the chalk, this ball will land in the seats. And Mayo will dig back in, 0-for-1 tonight, riding a 19-game on-base streak, and it's been extremely loud. 24 home runs, 7 of which have happened over the last 19 games. Infield, back outfield, playing straight away. And right before the pitch was set to come inbound, Mayo asked for time. And it's just not the extreme splits over the last couple of weeks for Kobe Mayo against left-handed pitching. He has started to absolutely crunch righties. 3-1 pitch. Down and away, and he walked him. That was not a very good pitch whatsoever. Not even inviting for Kobe Mayo. Grabs the first walk of the night, and you always have a two-out base runner. 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Orioles 3, Mets nothing. Christian Encarnacion Strand got a gift double to lead off the second inning. He steps in and takes down and away from the right-hander. Encarnacion Strand popped one a mile high next to the line, about halfway in terms of depth into left field. The shortstop Lindor went over. Bo Bichette got underneath it, retreating from third. And Juan Soto, well, he was there. It was his territory. But nobody made an attempt defensively. It dropped in between all three of them. Pitch is low on CES. Two balls and no strikes. Encarnacion Strand's hot again. The 2-0. And he jolts that one high in the air, out towards Soto in deep left field. He gets back to the warning track. He turns around. That ball is arcing into the New York night and way out of here. That was a rainbow over both of the walls here at Citi Field. The third home run tonight by Baltimore is the 10th of the season for Christian Encarnacion Strand. A two-run shot, and it's 5-0 Orioles. Wow. That was some kind of drive. There's Samuel Basile. He hits the first pitch, screaming straightaway center field. Ewing at the wall. Goodbye! O's have done it again. They've gone back to back. Sam Bam in the ballpark. And he's made it 6-0. Samuel Basile with his 18th of the season was an absolute rocket to straightaway center field. The Orioles have absolutely lit up Xavier Curry here in this third inning. Four home runs tonight. Started with Alonso and all the drama. Jeremiah Jackson jumped on one in the second inning. Christian Encarnacion Strand was a skyscraper out to deep left field, and then Basile with vintage power by the young backstop. And here is Jeremiah Jackson after the quick mound visit, trying to calm down Curry. Ninth of the season for Jeremiah Jackson, his last time up into the second row beyond the second wall. And he wraps the first pitch in the middle of the diamond. Simeon hustles over. Shortstop side of the bag. Stops. Fires to first in time. Jeremiah Jackson retired. And here we are over in Queens. We hear the Bronx cheer for the Mets defensively after they retire the Orioles, who go back-to-back. Encarnacion, Strand, and Basile with walloping shots here in this third inning, making it 6-0 Baltimore. On the Orioles Radio Network.
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0: Great to have you alongside tonight. For Alec Hildebeindel back at Baseball Control, the great Paul Schrager right behind us. And next to Brett Hollander, I'm Ben Wagner. We're in the Burrows for this three-game series. City Field tonight, where the Orioles are bashing the ball all over the place. They've launched four home runs and lead 6-0. Luis Torrens will lead it off for New York here in the third inning against Chris Bassitt. And his first pitch zips in there for a called strike one. Bassitt's been phenomenal tonight. Shutout baseball and just a couple of singles, one of the infield variety, and then a base hit and a stolen base to A.J. Ewing. That's been it against the 37-year-old. Goes in the compact line, the right-hander fires. Curveball down and away. One ball and one strike. For Chris Bassitt, he has been fantastic in his career against the New York Mets. He's only allowed one earned run over three career starts. That now spans 23 and a third. The pitch popped out of play over the first base dugout. And what's more encouraging, you lump in the couple that he's got tonight. Now he has 26 strikeouts and only issued one walk against whatever the combination of Metropolitans go 1-9 against him. I mean, he's certainly here at Citi Field where he has found a lot of comfort, both as a visitor and certainly in a great campaign 4 years ago with the Mets. 1-2 on Torrens. The pitch spins up and in. Couldn't back him up. It's two balls and two strikes. 18 career starts here at Citi Field coming into tonight. 16 wearing orange and blue. A combined 258 earned run average, and opponents in this ballpark barely over 200 against him. The 2-2 pitch. Swing and a miss. Got him flailing at a curveball. Torrens goes into the glove. And the second strikeout tonight for Chris Bassitt. Now you can turn the card over and bring up Francisco Lindor, who's trying to become the second fastest shortstop in Major League Baseball history to 300 career home runs. Only Alex Rodriguez got there faster in terms of years on the planet and games in the big leagues. The pitch to Lindor, outside ball one.